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8: 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And welcome back, everyone. Halftime of your game. As we like to do throughout the season, we'll talk some high school football from different areas of the state. And tonight, we'll talk a little Central Ohio high school football with Dave Papura from the Columbus Dispatch. And Dave, when you start in Central Ohio, boy, you have to begin with Watterson. Back-to-back state titles in D3. They move up to D2 this season, and they don't seem to be phased a bit.
9: No, they have not been. I got to see them in week two against Pickerington Central, and that was as dominant a performance by a defense as I've seen in a long time. I mean, you had three, four guys with 10 tackles or more. One of them had 17. They have just really been as ferocious on defense with 10 guys back as they had been before, and they had some holes to replace on offense, but they have a new quarterback in Dash Hoy. Cade Mangini's been running the ball. They have a ton of receivers. They have everything it takes to make a deep run, and I really don't think the move up in division is going to affect them in terms of depth and things like that. They can compete with anybody.
8: You know, and speaking of which, Dave, they're not the only big boy in Region 7. As you know, there lies Big Walnut, who just keeps rolling as well.
9: Oh, it's crazy. I mean, and these are guys that Big Ten fans are going to see here in the next couple of years. Quarterback Eli Stumpf is committed to Michigan State. Nolan Burley has committed to Northwestern, but they want to use him on the defensive side of the ball. So that's going to be interesting, whether it's going to be a safety or he'll drop down into coverage as a linebacker. Those are guys that lead the way. Thomas Miner, who has an Ohio State offer, among several others, is a great defensive lineman and just a junior, big size, very good awareness of the ball. You're right. That Region 7 is as good as any region in the state, and there's a possibility that we're going to see some teams emerge that we had not anticipated. Who knows? They might be a

0: surprise.
1: Dave, let's jump up to Division One, Region Three. How about the impressive numbers we've seen out of Worthington Kilbourne so far this season? Something you could almost see building the past couple of years.
0: Yeah, Jackson Zabo's in his third season as a starting quarterback. I mean, he started his very first game as a freshman, and he has really continued on a linear path onward and upward. I mean, he's already thrown for, 1,200 yards entering tonight. I want to say 19 touchdowns. And then he's run for something like another 400 yards and a couple of more scores. And even that goes a lot to just the depth of receivers that he has. And you have fast receivers. You have tight ends who can make pretty athletic plays. Their defense probably doesn't get the attention it deserves because Jackson Zabo is such a strong quarterback. But they're a team right now that's cruising for the top seed in Region 3. They used to be in Region 7 and bumped up. And go figure. I mean, they would have been in that scrum, and now they're in the mix in Region 3.
1: And speaking of Region 3, Dave, boy, it's stacked as well. I mean, Gahanna and Upper Arlington, we knew would be strong. But, you know, how about the 4-0 start that St. Charles is off to? I mean, the big question with them is, can they sustain it when they get into league play against, you know, teams like Watterson and DeSales?
0: Yeah, that's going to be the tough thing. I mean, they've been 4-0 three times now in 4 years. And it just feels like the second half of the season, a lot of times, maybe some depth issues have caught up with them, some injuries. And, you know, you mentioned DeSales and Watterson, and obviously Hartley's in the CCL, so three of their final five games are going to be within that league. However, their schedule outside the league is really favorable. It's not out of the realm of possibility to see them winning seven or eight games, and their defense is going to be a big reason why they have a ton of playmakers on that side of the ball.
1: Well, Dave, so many other really good Central Ohio teams, you know, Hilliard-Bradley and Darby, Pick North, New Albany, Jonathan Alder, etc. But I wanted to ask you about the Columbus City League, who doesn't always get as much run as some of the suburban schools. I mean, the teams like, you know, South, Lyndon, McKinley, and others, you know, all off to nice starts. Do any of those warrant keeping an eye on the back half of the season?
0: I think so. And West is 4-0 too. I mean, throw them in there. It's they all entered the weekend with very strong records. East is playing Northland tonight. That's a big game in the North Division of the City League. South and West, neither of them play a team with a winning record until they see each other in Week 9. So that could very well be not only for the City League South Division Championship, but also you could maybe have a first-round bye, as crazy as that might sound, on the line for one of those teams. Now, obviously, they're going to have to keep up what they're doing now. But yeah, I mean, these are teams that, with South and West, that just have not been this strong in a long time. Lyndon McKinley has been building up to this, sort of similar to Worthington and Kilbourne, in that they're 4-0, and then they've got two of their toughest tests probably at the end of the season with East and Northland.
1: Dave Papora has been covering high school sports for a long time. You can read him at dispatch.com. David, thanks for hopping on and talking some Central Ohio high school football with us tonight, okay?
0: Hey, you got it, Skip. Thank you.
1: And we'll be back on the Ohio News Network.
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2: And we're back as we get the second half of action underway. 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And away go Troubles down the drain. Matt Cotman alongside Tom Grime bringing the action live tonight from Cary, Ohio. As Tom, on paper, it's a 13-0 game, but on the field, it's been mostly Colonel Crawford. Just they have not been able to get points on the scoreboard, and Cary's been able to hit the home run ball twice.
3: I mean, they've done everything they can to do to get it into the end zone, but they just, a penalty, fumble, a missed block out there, and just the little things. But particularly the first quarter, they just completely outplayed Cary in the first quarter, and then, of course, Cary came back in the second quarter and started getting their engines revving. But we'll see what happens in the second half.
2: As Rowan Thune's pass is incomplete, intended for Lash, as it'll make it now second down and 10 as Colonel Crawford comes out swinging here to start things off.
3: Yeah, I think they really don't have a choice, Matt. And they can do it. I mean, they showed in the first half that they can move the football.
4: He's 4 of 8 passing.
2: As Duke goes for it, and he's going to get absolutely nothing as he gets sacked for a 2-3-yard loss. As that was Becca Sherman once again making a big play in the backfield, third down and long, as Cary's picking up right where they left off.
3: That was a big play in the first half for Colonel Crawford, just that little toss out there. And this time the offensive tackle might have put a fingernail on the guy across from him, and other than that, he was fair game.
2: That he certainly was. It's going to be third down and long, trips to the left. As we'll see what they come up with here. Thu in the shotgun. Low snap is going to be fumbled, actually. As they're able to recover it quickly, but it'll make it fourth down and even longer as, boy, it just came right off the tracks here on the first drive for Colonel Crawford.
3: Yeah, this is the last thing they wanted to see happen here in the second half, Matt. They needed a good, at least several first downs if they didn't get a score, but, boy, they just went backwards.
2: That they did, as back to return is going to be, once again, number 30, looks like Fisher Montgomery, has almost punting out of their end zone for the second possession in a row is Colonel Crawford. Low snap as they're going to get it away just barely. As it's going to take a bit of a Colonel Crawford bounce right to Fisher Montgomery as he's going to be swallowed up just on the south side of midfield. Make it first and 10, going to save from the 47 as Cary's going to get their first possession of the half after a quick three and out by Colonel Crawford.
3: And they got a short field, Matt. If they could take advantage of this, they certainly finished the first half on a high note, and they're going to carry some of that over into the second half. How much they carry over is going to be a real deciding factor, but they didn't play well the first quarter of this game, Matt. Cary didn't, and Colonel Crawford was kind of taking them to school a little bit, but from the second quarter on, it's been all Cary.
2: That it has. We'll see what Trip Phoenix comes up with under center. Three backs in the backfield. Get snap, it'll be a handoff. That is Mace Puckett. Puckett bowls our some defender, still on his feet as he rumbles his way past the first down marker all the way down to the 42-yard line. That'll be enough for first downs to get just into Colonel Crawford territory.
3: Obviously, this is a big series for both teams, Matt. If Cary could get the ball down there and come up with a score, that's going to give them a nice cushion there, and certainly.

0: Yeah, the way that they have played the second quarter and this point in the game, they're doing a really nice job.
1: Yeah, they are. As it's first and 10, it'll be a handoff again to Puckett.
2: Still moving.
1: Carrying the pile with him for a yard or two down to the 38-yard line, so a gain of about four on the play, second down and six.
2: Yeah, those are the kind of yards that he got.
0: The carries really moving the ball up front, man.
1: Yes, they are.
0: And they're coming off the ball and just going. They weren't doing that in the first quarter.
1: No.
0: Looking like they were waiting for somebody to jump on them or something to get them going, get them revved up. But ever since then, the second quarter and this first drive of the second half, they're doing a heck of a job.
1: That they are, as we'll see three backs in the backfield, four Trip Phoenix under center.
2: They got a two-score lead.
1: Good snap. It'll be a handoff. That's Logan Summit this time. Summit pushing the pile. He's going to be just short of the first down marker to the 33-yard line. So to make it a pretty manageable third and one here for Carey.
2: First one was for 6 yards.
0: This is really an important drive for Carey, Matt. Well, both teams, but Carey, if they can get on the board again, it's going to be a tough night for the opponent, and we'll see what happens here. But boy, Carey's executing very, very well right now.
1: That they certainly are, as it's going to be third down and one. Three backs in the backfield once again. The snap, it'll be a handoff up the gut to Harnessage. He's definitely got enough for the first down. He had to get to the 32. He gets it to the 30. So it'll be another quick first down for Carey as they're just marching down the field here.
0: And, you know, as we said, Matt, this is a critical drive for Colonel Crawford. You know, they really cannot let Carey get in the end zone on this drive.
2: Carry 61 yards tonight.
1: So it'll be same three-back formation.
2: 30 after he picked up a first down on that last run.
1: Face gets the snap. It'll be another carry to Logan Summit. As he's going to push the pile down to the 25-yard line. Another nice carry, a gain of five. Makes it second down and five.
0: Yeah, this is going back to old school, Matt.
1: Yes, it is. Yes, it absolutely is at this point. This is about as old school carry as you can get. Right up the middle, 4 or 5 yards at a pop.
0: Yes, sir. Right side, left side, left side, right side. This is not the same carry team we watched in the first quarter by any means.
1: No, it is not. They are certainly playing with a different tempo now. Pistol formation for Trip Phoenix. Gets a snap. It'll be another handoff. That is Puckett as he gets it back to the line of scrimmage. Maybe a gain of one at most. Third down, and we're going to say about five. It took about two or three players on his back to finally bring Puckett down.
0: It'll be interesting what the call is here from coach from the carry sideline.
1: That it will be for Coach Mershman as they still lines up three back backfield.
0: Stick eye.
2: Third quarter from Carey, Ohio. 6:30.
1: The snap, it'll be a handoff right up the gut.
2: Puckett run.
0: Going to be very close.
1: Yes, it is.
2: Get to the 20.
1: As he gets down to the 21-yard line. So that was carried by Lewis Watkins, if I'm seeing correctly.
2: That's his 15th carry.
1: Yeah, so that'll make it fourth down and a pretty manageable one. And, I mean, the way they've been marching down the field, you're obviously going for it here.
0: Oh, yeah. Yeah. No doubt about it. This could be a game sealer here.
1: So it'll be fourth and one. Phoenix under center. Can snap. It'll be a quick handoff to Watkins. Watkins gets the first down and a little bit more as they will move the pile past the 20. First and 10 once again for Carey.
0: Well, everything's going Carey's way, Matt.
2: You're on the board.
0: Decidedly so. They're going out there and they're executing. You know, they're getting the job done offensively, defensively. You know, they were in a bad spot there in the first half, Matt. Particularly the first quarter, it looked like looked like Colonel Crawford was going to put a whooping on him.
1: That they did, but unfortunately Crawford couldn't come up with points. So there'll be another handoff to Summit. Summit's got a lane, gets it to the 15, 10, 5. Oh, he's going to get a touchdown.

0: down, but a flag comes in late. As we see one of the players for Cary pointing out the flag as Tripp Phoenix was getting ready to celebrate, but I think this one's coming back for a holding.
1: Hmm.
2: He's going to compliment Duncan for doing a great job of sealing the edge because he sealed that one linebacker that was the only person running his hands off his summit. That's rough. That's the key. He can find his hole. Summit's the third man. You're right. And his number one right there, just barely able to grab on number one.
1: What kind of penalty is that?
0: They did call a holding. So pushes it back a little bit. It's going to make it now first down and 20 from the 29-yard line.
2: 10 yards. So it'll be
0: as we'll see, Phoenix under center. Three backs in the backfield once again.
2: 20. Back at the 30-yard.
0: The snap will be a handoff. That is to Becca Sherman. Sherman rumbles his way forward to the 20. So gets it just about back to the original sticks. Gain of 8 on the play. Second down, and we're going to say about 12.
2: Yeah,
0: as Beckham Sherman able to get a nice gain on that one.
1: Yeah, tailback ISO. Just following the fullback up into the line. Fullback gets the job done. Guard and tackle get the job done on the double team. And they pick up a real nice yardage there. They needed that.
2: It's just bruiser after bruiser after bruiser.
0: So it'll be second and 12. Three backs in the backfield rotated to the other side. Now Logan Summit goes in motion to the left.
2: Carries drive.
0: The snap, it'll be a toss. That's to Mace Puckett. As Puckett gets hit behind the line of scrimmage. First loss we've seen in a hot minute for Cary. A loss of about 2 makes a third down to 14. As Tripp Phoenix was the lead blocker there, and not one of his strong suits from what we can tell.
1: No, not whatsoever. Yeah, it was a tailback sweep. They turn around, toss the ball to the tailback. They were running into the short side of the field. He absolutely had nowhere to go. He was running into the back of his blockers and three, four yards deep in the backfield.
0: That he did. Is it now is third down and 14. We'll see what Cary comes up with on this play. We've already seen a 50-yard touchdown pass. See if they try to come up with another one here. Pistol formation. Single back in the backfield. That's Puckett with Phoenix. Going to be a carry for Puckett as Puckett is going to push the pile forward back to the 20. As that'll be his 17th carry of the game, and it'll make it fourth down and 11. As obviously Cary going to go for it here on fourth downs. We do not know their kicking game. As actually, correction, they are going to try a kick.
1: Yes, they are.
2: Yeah, they are indeed.
0: Going to go for a kick here. This will be a 37-yard variety.
2: Benson.
0: For Benson, their primary kicker. Let's see what's going to happen here.
2: Yeah, they do. Carson Raider.
0: Snap is back, hold is good, kick is up, and it might have enough leg, and it is going to be good.
1: Wow, you don't see that very often in high school football, man.
0: Benson Klepfer connects from 37 yards out, makes it now 16-0 carry as we step aside for a quick timeout on ESPN 1430 AM 105.7 FM WFOB.
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0: Back we are here for this Dr. Ryan Kinn kickoff as it'll be Weithman and Rowan Thu back to return for Colonel Crawford after the 37-yard field goal from Benson Klepfer makes it now 16-0 carry on top against Colonel Crawford. As we await the next possession for Colonel Crawford, excuse me.
2: 16-0 lead.
0: Give me an onside kick, and actually they might have it. I think Cary came up with it, and they do.
2: The coaches are going crazy on the
0: wow, what a perfectly executed.

0: an onside kick.
1: Boy, was that not. My goodness. That was a tremendous onside kick.
0: As that was executed to perfection, number 21, Lane Baldridge, came up with it. As Clifford just kicked it perfectly straight down Broadway.
1: Absolutely, and he got a nice second bounce out of it. And the receiver, I don't think he knew what to do. He just stood there.
0: So it'll be first and 10 now from the 45-yard line for Carey. It's going to be a toss to Mace. Puckett trying to get to the outside. Breaks the tackle. Picks up a few more extra yards as he's going to slide out of bounds. See where they mark him down at. Looks like it's going to be about the 37-yard line. So short of the first down marker by about 2 yards. Second down and 8. Or second down 2, excuse me.
1: That's amazing. The first quarter, it was the other team that was looking like this, Matt. You know, Carey's really come around, got the mojo in there on their side.
0: That they certainly do. As it'll now be second down and 2, 3 backs once again in the backfield. The handoff again to Mace Puckett. Puckett pushing forward, breaks a few tackles as he's going to get the first down and a few yards more down to the 31-yard line.
2: Start the quarter because they get the ball first. Carey has had it ever since. In a very literal way, the onside kick, everything.
0: So another first down for Carey as you're looking at the time here. You got, I believe, 8:14 to go in the third quarter. Have a hard time believing there's only 2 minutes left in the third quarter. I think there might be some broken lights on that scoreboard.
2: 24 in the third.
0: Three-back stack. It'll be a handoff. No, excuse me. Trip Phoenix on the keeper as he's deep in his own backfield as he's going to have to take it way out of bounds. That was very close to a late hit, but they got him right on the sideline. Loss of none on the play. Excuse me. Got back to the line of scrimmage.
1: Yeah, quarterback kept the ball after a fake to the tailback going inside there and didn't have the legs to outrun the defensive end and the outside linebacker out there waiting on him.
0: Second and 9. No, he did not on that one, that's for sure. As it'll be second down and 9, they'll say he actually gained a yard on the play. Three backs in the backfield again. It'll be another handoff to Logan Summit. Summit pushing forward past the 30, gets it down to the 28, so a gain of about 3 on the play. Third down, and we're going to say a very long 6, maybe 7.
2: Third and 7 from the 28 here, and they're getting into field goal range, gentlemen. A couple of yards would be nice, they can hit this. It could be fun to see.
0: So third down and 7. It's going to be Trip Phoenix in the shotgun.
2: 42-yard field goal on the last drive. They're 36-yard
0: field goal. As we're going to have a flag on the play here, as I think we may have a false start, and we do.
2: Yep, it's going to push it back. That's going to be on Carey.
0: It looks like one of the offensive linemen got a little excited down there, jumped a bit early.
2: Because they wanted to keep it going here. Keep good times going.
1: That tends to anger coaches a little bit, Matt.
0: I've heard rumors. yeah. Does not end well.
1: No, it doesn't.
0: I know back in my playing days, that was grounds for bear crawls.
1: There you go.
0: And it depended on how egregious of a false start it was whether you went the width of the field or the length of the field.
1: Well said.
0: Logan Summit in deep motion. Trip Phoenix dropping back to pass. Quick throw. He's going to have to heave it up, and it's going to be almost intercepted, incomplete as they do drop. It makes a fourth down and 12. As we're going to see if they actually consider kicking it again.
2: If you're the Eagles, I think you want the ball back no matter what.
0: As Trip Phoenix sitting there kind of a little thankful as that one did get dropped, as they will bring out the punting unit here as it will be a punt for Carey.
2: They're going to punt it. Where's that kicker at? Let's have some fun with this, guys. Hey, better yet, let's get the fans involved. And if the fans...
0: As we await the snap, snap is back.
2: Give them a free VIP seat.
0: Bit of a rough end-over-end kick. It's going to take a bit of a carry bounce. It goes out of bounds at about the 16-yard line.

0: So it'll be first and 10 for Colonel Crawford, as it'll be their first possession since the start of the second half.
1: Out of bounds here, and that's about it.
2: A lot of listeners may say this sounds silly, but they got to get something going.
0: You have to at this point.
2: I mean, you absolutely have to. No doubt about it. They need to score on the board, and it can't be the drive after this or anything like that. This is the drive.
0: A few scores are around the area. Wapakoneta 35-14 over St. Mary. OG 10-0 over Elida. North Baltimore 32-22 over Elgin. Columbus Grove 49-0 over Spencerville.
2: Ooh.
0: A few other blowouts around the area. We'll get you those scores here in just a moment. As we're going to see Twins to the left, man in motion. That's the tight end. Rowan Thune dropping back to pass. Pressure coming. He gets hit as he throws. That's going to be swatted down. Incomplete. This carry defense just absolutely coming alive here as they're giving Rowan Thune and company nothing to work with.
2: Doesn't even look like the same team, though, out there on the first quarter, Matt. I mean, Colonel Crawford was moving the ball up and down the field. They actually kicked a couple of drives down the road that they could have gotten some points out of, but didn't do the execution for every play like they need to.
0: Bring you a few scores here in a moment, as there's a few that are absolutely blowing my mind that we just got. We'll wait after the conclusion of this play. Rowan Thune on the QB keeper, looking for some room to run as he's going to get taken down hard north of the 20-yard line. It'll be at the 19. As he picks up about 4 yards on the play. As scores I want to tell you about, Arlington tied 14-14 with Elmwood. That's not the big one. Otsego 40-0 on top against Oak Harbor.
2: Gee, many Christmas.
0: Eastwood 48-7 against Fostoria. That one is not necessarily that surprising.
2: No.
0: 28-28 Lake and Rossford. Perrysburg 34-0 over Southview. Hopewell Loudon 48-7 over Winford at this current time.
2: Wow.
0: And Van Buren only on top 14-10 against Arcadia as the pass is caught. As he gets it past the 45, down, out of bounds. That's going to be number 14 for Colonel Crawford. Avery Powers, name we haven't said too much tonight, though he's one of their primary offensive weapons, but a big gain on that one makes it a huge first down.
2: Oh, that was a must play. They couldn't go out there and keep doing three and outs and get back in this football game, and now they have. We'll see what they come up with.
0: Another score real quick worth noting. Manchester and Van Loo tied at 20 as Van Loo looking to finally get in the win column for the first time in a couple seasons.
2: Yep.
1: 44-yard line after
0: trips to the left.
1: 7 yards.
0: Thune in the shotgun.
1: Number 14.
0: Blitz coming. Reads it perfectly, but it's going to be caught by his receiver at the 40-yard line before he's marked down.
1: 4-5.
0: As that is the end of the third quarter, so 3 down, 1 to go. It's been all carry so far, 16-0 on the Ropey Corporation scoreboard as we step aside for a quick timeout here on ESPN 1430 AM, 105.7 FM, WFOB.
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0: 12 minutes to go here in the fourth and final quarter of action. It's going to be second down and 5 for Colonel Crawford. Empty backfield for Rowan Thune. Looking to get a nice play here. Breaks a tackle. He's going to get the first down and a little bit more past that, down to the 33-yard line with another first down for Colonel Crawford. Admittedly, been their best drive we've seen thus far in this second half.
2: Yeah, I was going to say, they're finally starting to get a little hint of getting their mojo back and getting

0: that ball in there on offense and getting some yardage and turning those into first downs, and hopefully for their sake they can get a touchdown.
1: So he's got 37 yards running so far tonight.
2: Twins to the left. Fu once again in the shotgun, gets the snap. It'll be a fake handoff, looking downfield. Pump fake, gonna get taken down in the backfield for another sack, as this carry defensive front seven has been lights out tonight.
0: Boy, they certainly have, Matt. He has not had a long time to scan the field back there, and
1: no option. He stepped up.
0: Typically, he's going to have a bad throw or get sacked.
2: So it'll now be second down and 10. As they're going to say, he lost about four on the play.
1: From the 33-yard line here.
2: So see what Colonel Crawford comes up with, as they are maybe starting to hit a little bit of desperation time here.
0: Yeah, I would say so.
2: Especially the way Carey can move the football and take time off the clock.
0: No doubt.
1: With two drives, and they were able to walk away with a field goal to show for it.
3: And your point about how much time Carey's taken up, if Colonel Crawford scores here, you got to wonder how much time
2: it appears to be. Timeout needs to be taken by Colonel Crawford, as they ran out of time, a little bit of a formation issue. So timeout's brought to you by Reinicke Ford in Fostoria. Get your key from Reinicke. As for those of you just joined us, it's been a good back and forth on paper, but it's been all carry thus far, with two big touchdown plays, a 76 and 50 yards, and then the field goal from 37 yards out from their kicker Klepfer after an onside kick, we might add, where Colonel Crawford had the ball in the third quarter. Heard somebody up here in the press box unofficially say, they only had the ball in the third quarter for a minute and a half. That is incredible clock management.
0: That is for sure.
2: Time of possession control by Carey.
0: And it's really a tale of two halves.
2: Yes, it is.
0: My gosh. They dominated the first half over there, and Carey didn't have an answer for it. And really, they could have put more points up on the board had they things gone their way just a little bit more. But it's been a good game, but Carey's definitely in the control of the action out there.
2: That they are, as it's going to be Parker Weithman back there for another Philly special. It's going to be tip-balled away by Carey, incomplete. As Parker Weithman tried to throw it downfield. Great throw downfield, I might add, but Carey defender was just all over on that one.
0: Yeah.
1: Not able to throw the ball very well tonight. About a 50-50 proposition there.
2: Been a little bit of an interesting game on that side. I mean, Colonel Crawford, my goodness, I was getting all my C teams mixed up there. Too many of them in the immediate vicinity, I tell you. But Colonel Crawford, one of the better teams offensively tonight. Carey, however, has just absolutely stuffed them in terms of scoring opportunities. Avery Powers gets the outside handoff, and he's going to be taken down after a gain of about two. It's going to make it fourth down, and we're going to say about eight, maybe seven, depending on the spot.
0: Oh, boy. What do you do, Matt?
2: I mean, this is honestly one of those where it's
1: down at the 31-yard line there.
2: A very good question. I mean, you got to try and get it downfield. You got to keep the drive going, but the way Carey's been moving the ball, this you may only get one other drive here, so you really do need to get this first down. So here we go. Shotgun formation, man in motion. That's Weithman. Who gets the snap? Dropping back. Pressure coming. He's hit as he throws, and it's going to be incomplete. A turnover on downs. As Carey's going to take over from their own 31-yard line, first and 10.
0: Well, Carey is a different team than they were in the first quarter, Matt. I thought, my gosh, Colonel Crawford's going to put a whooping on him, and they got that mojo going in the second quarter, and then in the second half, it's been all Carey. Defense, offense, special teams, they're just dominating this half.
2: That it has been an absolute night and day difference for Carey overall. I mean, again, they were leading 13-0 at halftime, so it seems a little weird saying tail of two teams, but it was two huge plays. Otherwise, it was a lot of three and outs or a lot of stalled drives.
0: Mm-hmm.
2: This has been a completely different story in this second half.
0: Absolutely.

0: Off to Puckett. Puckett bouncing around as we're going to see another flag on this play. As this one will most likely come back for a hold.
1: It's like a hold. Coming back again.
0: As that'll push them back once again as we'll wait for the official ruling. They do call a holding officially.
1: Penalty on the offense. And that's going to be Gehring's fifth penalty. Not their count. Another 10 yards tacked on.
0: So push them back another 10, makes a first down and 20 from the 21-yard line. Shotgun formation for Trip Phoenix.
1: And let's see what happens. Trip
0: takes the handoff. It'll be a keeper. Phoenix has some room, gets outside the defenders, gets to the 25 before he's going to be brought down. That's going to be a gain of about 3, maybe 4 on the play. But more importantly, 4 carry keeps that clock running. 9:20 to go in this game.
2: Well, I was just going to say, you definitely can't anticipate a pass from, yeah, no, from carry at this time.
0: I think we're going to be looking at a run-heavy drive here for carry.
2: Absolutely.
0: Same formation, just now twins to the left this time.
1: Phoenix from the shotgun.
0: Phoenix gets a snap. It'll be another fake as he's going to take it himself. Tries to get to the outside. Breaks a tackle. Still on his feet as he's going to be taken down out of bounds. So a little bit of an unintentional play of stopping the clock there. But a good carry nonetheless. Gets it back between the sticks. Third down, and we're going to say about 9.
1: I don't see a flag, though.
0: And a ton of flags tonight, but none on that particular play. Makes a third down and 10. As Carey doing a great job taking their time getting the last scrimmage. Might be a little too comfortable getting the last scrimmage. Like 3 seconds left. As they're going to have to burn a timeout as they got a little too relaxed getting up to the line of scrimmage there with the play clock. Timeouts once again brought to you by Reinicke Ford in Fostoria. Get your key from Reinicke.

0: we see the officials kind of discussing things down there. And, I mean, Tom, it's one of those interesting things where you have a game like this. It's only 8:55. We've barely cracked the two-hour mark in this matchup. And thinking about it out loud, I think we're only going to see three, maybe four possessions for both teams in this second half of action, which is just an absurd level of clock management for both of these squads.
1: Oh, absolutely. Absolutely. Unfortunately, one team doesn't have the luxury of burning the clock.
0: No, time is not the friend of Colonel Crawford right now, that's for sure. As we do have a final on our sister station, 48-14, Hope allowing a winner over Winford. And Columbus Grove blanking Spencerville 56-0. Summit goes in motion. Trip Phoenix drops back to pass. Looking. He throws it backside, and it's going to be nearly intercepted.
1: Oh, my gosh.
0: As that just got out of the hands of the defender, number 28, as it'll be fourth down and 10. And now comes the special teams unit for Carey. My goodness. Second time we've seen for one of those throws were right into the hands of the defender for Colonel Crawford, just unable to come down with it.
1: Absolutely. And they need him badly. I mean, he could have intercepted that and ran for a good 15, 20 yards minimum.
0: I was going to say, he could have ran for a pick six at that point. This is going to be a very high punt, returnable for Weithman, but he calls for a fair catch instead. Good decision, as he had two carry defenders right there in his face as that ball came down. So first and 10 from the 37-yard line.
1: Well, this is it, Matt. They got to get something going on this drive.
0: For those of you just joining us, after the 48-14 win for Hopewell Loudoun over Winford on Class Kids 96.7 WBVI, we thank you for sticking with us and making us a

0: throws it backside, and it's going to be caught by Weithman at the 40. Breaks away from one tackle, still on his feet, breaks another tackle, finally taken down at the 42-yard line by Logan Summit. That was a, I don't want to call that a tackle, Tom. That was more of a wrestling takedown at that point.
1: Yeah, I'll tell you what, that was a heck of a lot of human action in there for a 3-yard gain.
0: As we'll make it now, second down and 5. Gave him a pretty decent bit of forward progress. And as we'll see, Thu and company in the shotgun, a little bit of a no-huddle situation.
2: Weithman, very uncharacteristic here.
0: Second Weithman goes in motion from left to right. Gets snapped. Thu dropping back, rolling to his right, looking downfield. Looking's got a quick throw, and it's going to be caught by Weithman as he gets it out of bounds at the 47, just enough for a first down.
1: Going about it the right way, Matt. Using the sideline, stopping that clock. Throwing the football. I think it's about where they're at.
0: Make sure to stay tuned in on both stations after this game for the Scoreboard Show, brought to you by and from the Fricker Studios, as Trayvon Hastings will bring you all the scores for all the teams you care about. Stack twins to the right and left. Thu drops back to pass. Pressure coming up the middle. Gets away from one defender. Going to tuck it and run as he bounces it out of bounds just north of midfield at the 46-yard line inside carry territory. Another final for you from the BVC Lipsick, a winner tonight, 39-0 over Pandora Gilboa. As we appear to have one of those week fives where a lot of shutouts are in the air, Tom.
1: Oh, I guess so. I think teams are kind of rounding into shape. You know, the better teams are getting a lot better, and the so-so teams are trying to find out what they still have to do to get to where they want to be.
0: As Lewis Watkins knocks that one down behind the line of scrimmage from the pass for Thu. Going to keep it at third down and 4. As we've seen a lot of those tonight for Rowan Thu, a great thrower, a great runner, but he's been line driving some of those passes right into the defender's hands at the line of scrimmage.
1: Oh, no doubt.
2: Third and 4 from the 46-yard line here for the Eagles.
0: Shotgun formation once again. Going to be stacking to the left side, trips to the left, twins to the right. Thu drops back once again as we're going to have a timeout taken actually by Coach Mershman and company. Timeouts tonight brought to you by Reinecke Ford in Fostoria. Get your key from Reinecke. As this has been, again, on paper, and we talked about this initially before we had the simulcast pick up. It's been a tale of two halves as Carey had two great explosive plays.
1: Mm-hmm.
0: That was pretty much it for Carey offensively in the first half.
1: Absolutely.
0: Some good clock management here and there, but it was really Colonel Crawford just not being able to finish drives.
1: Exactly.
0: Very long methodical drives. Now here in the second half, Carey has absolutely demolished the time of possession game, where Colonel Crawford seems to be the one struggling to keep the ball in their hands. Now late in the fourth quarter, seem to finally be getting the drive going, but honestly, Tom, maybe a little bit of too little too late.
1: Oh, I totally agree with you, Matt. Carey's, you know, showing me, you know, they want to win this football game. You know, they're doing it with the passing game, the running game, any kind of game they want to use. They're executing, and they're really doing a nice job.
0: Rowan Thu drops back to pass. Didn't mean to cut you off there, Thomas. He actually tucks and runs. He's going to get the first down.
1: Yep, first down.
0: But a good hard hit there at the 39. As he's very slow to get up on that one. He took a pretty good hit as he was going down.
2: That's a hard hit right there.
0: It looks like it was Mace Puckett was first man on the scene. That is not the kind of hit you want to take, as Rowan Thu still feeling it in the backfield.
1: I don't know if we'd be out on a limb or not, Matt. I think they got to score on this drive to have a chance.
0: That they do, as Rowan Thu drops the snap and he dives on it. As I got to tell you, he's still feeling it. If I'm Coach Bruner, I'm considering strongly subbing him out for a minute.
1: Yeah.
0: As they're going to leave Rowan Thu in there, as I don't want to be one of those people early, but man, I'm a little concerned about him out there.
1: Yeah, no doubt.
0: So it's now second down and 17 after the fumbled snap and sack. Going to be Avery Powers in the backfield with Thu. Tight trips to the left. Thu gets the snap. He's rolling to his right. Gets away from one defender. Still on his feet. Takes a

0: of a hit, but not too bad, as it's going to be...
1: It's about 6 yards, so...
0: To his receiver, I do believe that's number 7.
1: He was able to get it.
0: For Colonel Crawford, a name we haven't said too much tonight, that's Randall Somm. As he gets it close to the original marker, third down and 11 now.
1: For 22 yards tonight, he is the leading receiver for Colonel Crawford.
0: So we see no huddle once again. Colonel Crawford realizing time is not their ally. Trips to the left, twins to the right. Parker Thiemann goes in motion, gets the snap. It's going to be, Fu gets hit as he throws it. It's going to be caught by Parker Thiemann.
1: Weifman,
0: excuse me. As he's going to get just enough for the first down. No, they're going to say short of the first down marker. So fourth down and 1.
2: Oh, boy.
0: Yes, it's going to be a bit of a do-or-die time here for Colonel Crawford. 5:30 to go in the game.
2: One score lead or two score deficit?
0: As the train horn sounds here at Cary, getting the fan base up and going.
1: Like, do I want to see stars or do I want to get up?
0: Fourth and 1.
1: Fourth and 1.
0: In the shotgun. Can snap. It'll be a keeper for Thu as he dives forward. He should have enough for the first down. And they do mark him down to 30. That's a nice run by Rowe Thu.
2: Giving it to him. Yep. The clock is definitely
1: left in the game. 5 minutes total.
2: Along with Cary, their biggest obstacle.
0: As it is.
2: 4:50 left in the game.
1: First and 10.
0: Time still not an ally here for Colonel Crawford.
1: Now 16-0.
0: Twins to the right. Thu gets the snap. Dropping back. Pressure coming. He loses the ball. It comes loose.
2: I think
0: picked up it.
1: Just that simple. He went to pass it. Instead, he dropped it.
0: As Rowan Thu unable to hold on to as he tried to get that pass away. Cary recovers the fumble and. Man, the way they run the ball, the way they manage the clock, we could be talking about the final drive of the game here.
2: No question about it, man.
0: So it'll be first and 10 as Rowan Thu took a good hit early in that drive, and I'll just call it as it is, was clearly not the same for the rest of that drive with 2 fumbled snaps.
2: Oh, no question about it, man.
0: That'll make it now first and 10 for Cary from their own 43-yard line. Trip Phoenix still in at quarterback, 3-back stack in the backfield. It's a snap. It'll be a handoff. That is going to be Mace Puckett as he's able to just bowl his way through some defenders past midfield. Finally brought down the 49-yard line. Took about 5 or 6 players to do it as it'll be second down, and we're going to say about 2 here. And he's just fun to watch run the football, let me tell you.
2: Oh, yes. Not sure how many timeouts Colonel Crawford has left, man.
0: I believe they have either 2 or 1. I know they used 1 recently.
2: Mm-hmm.
0: But at this point, I mean, a 2-score lead.
2: Yep.
0: About 3 minutes and change to go in this game. It's not sure how much you have left on the clock to work with if you're Colonel Crawford.
1: Yep.
0: Our handoff, and that is going to be
2: another first down.
0: Another first down, and then some. As we'll see who got the carry on that one. I do believe it was Puckett again. I could be wrong, though. Looks like it was Beckham Sherman, actually, last one off the pile as the clock does continue to run here. And I got to tell you, I think we're closing in on curtains here for tonight, Tom.
2: I'd have to strongly agree with that, man.
0: A little bit of over 3 minutes left to go. For those of you just joined us on Classic Hits, 96.7 WBVI and WFOB 1430 AM, 105.7 FM, ESPN Radio, Matt Cotman, Tom Grine. Bring you the action in this great N10 matchup as it'll be a carry by Beckham Sherman again. Down to the 39-yard line as that clock continues to run. And we are very much at the stage where there is very little left that Colonel Crawford can do outside of getting some type of stop or a quick turnover here.
2: Absolutely.
0: This is pretty much over.
2: Yeah. Yeah, I think if Cary gets the ball and keeps the ball and gets another first down, it's going to be really, really tough.
0: So we'll see what they come up with. 3 backs in the backfield again for Trip Phoenix. Logan.

0: Summit in motion from right to left. Gets snapped. It'll be a handoff to Mace Puckett. Puckett pushing forward. Still on his feet as he just rips through the pile to the first down. And that should be the dagger tonight with 2:25 to go in the game. A new set of downs. And Mace Puckett just demolished that pile.
1: Too many Christmas.
0: Just a angry, angry run.
1: So first half of the game, Matt, Colonel Crawford, first quarter and a half, they were doing it right. But, Kerry stuck it in there and got done what they had to do.
0: That they did as Mace Puckett spins out a few more tackles, still on his feet as he gets it past the 30 down to the 28-yard line. As they're just going to pretty much run this thing down to the ground. I don't see Kerry looking to put victory formation out there anytime soon with only 90 seconds left in the game. As my goodness, just a absolutely dominant performance in this second half from Kerry. Had the two explosive plays in the first half that gave them the lead, and it's just been all Kerry ever since.
1: No question about it, Matt. This is a good football team.
0: Yes, it is. Second 52. Three-back stack once again. Gets a snap. It'll be a handoff again, this time to Summit. As Summit gets it down to the 25-yard line this time.
2: Now using psychological warfare on the Eagles as they are messing with them.
0: As we do have a final, and I was officially called out for this, sweet Mother Moses. Otsego over Oak Harbor, 60-0.
1: That's insane, Matt.
0: Otsego just put up 60 against Oak Harbor.
1: Wow.
0: Ooh-wee. I mean, okay, Otsego is here to stay, that's for sure, this season.
1: Well, I guess so.
0: Phoenix under center gets snapped. It'll be a handoff up the gut to Watkins. Watkins rumbles his way down to the 16-yard line. As that should just about wrap things up. Yeah, both teams getting ready to line up at midfield, so Kerry is going to end up a winner tonight. Final score 16-0. Low scoring affair, but dominant all the same as Kerry moves to 3-2 on the season, officially halfway done with the regular season. Colonel Crawford falling to 2-3 overall after a state semifinal appearance in 2025.
2: Final score here from Kerry.
0: My goodness, what a game, Tom.
1: Oh, I'll tell you what, it was a tremendous game to stand and set up here in the press box and watch. Both teams in the first half played some really, really good football, more so on the defensive side of the ball than the offensive side. We didn't really just see a lot of offense in the first half. But the second half, it was all football out there on that field. And I tell you what, I was thinking that Colonel Crawford was going to come off his field with a win, Matt, up through the second quarter. And boy, Kerry just dominated the second half.
0: They absolutely did. As we'll take a quick timeout. When we come back, we'll wrap things up here on Classic Hits 96.7 WBVI and ESPN 1430 AM 105.7 FM WFOB.
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0: 16-0, your final here from Kerry, Ohio. Kerry moves to 3-2 on the season and gets the win in the end. 10

0: matchup against Colonel Crawford. As Colonel Crawford falls 2-3 overall on the year and run into a position in the very competitive Division 6 Region 22 that they play in, where it's going to be a little bit do or die for Colonel Crawford the rest of the way out. If 7-3 may not be enough to be one of those 12 playoff teams this year with how loaded 622 is.
1: Oh, no question about it, Matt. And, still, it's amazing to me that Cary, how poorly they played in the first quarter. The way they started getting that mojo going in the second quarter and the second half, it was all Cary, all Blue Devils.
0: As do apologize, got a correction from Trayvon Hastings. Colonel Crawford's in 623, apparently, not 622, so my bad on that one. But still, a tough region all the same for Division 6. But, yeah, I'm with you, Tom. I mean, the first quarter, we saw the nice run by Trip Phoenix on what was a little bit of a play action, more of a broken play than anything else. Got the big touchdown run, but outside that was really a lot of three and outs, maybe a first down or two here and there, but that second half, it's just they figured everything out. The front seven was blitzing, doing a lot of good things defensively, still getting the shutout.
1: Yes.
0: And you go to that onside kick, I mean, that I think that took all the wind out of the sails for Colonel Crawford early in the second half, and just they rolled from there.
1: Yep, no question about it.
0: So, not sure what else to put on a 16-0 game here, so we're going to go ahead and wrap things up, get you guys over to Scoreboard Show, presented by and from the Fricker Studios. As your final, once again, 16-0, big thanks, as always, to our main man behind the scenes, the rock star himself, Corey Sudham, doing the Lord's work, making us sound pretty, and everyone here at Cary High School for hosting us, letting us come here and do this game tonight. Always appreciate the unbelievable care and
1: hospitality.
0: That's the word I was looking for. Thank you. Hospitality that they show us time and time again. Always a great place to come broadcast the games. And Tom, always a pleasure to get to do one of these with you. We got another fun one next week. As of right now, it is Fostoria at Lake, which is always a good time. We saw some great games against those two over the past couple years.
1: Yes, we have.
0: Hopefully, Lightning will strike for the third time in a row in that matchup. We shall see. We'll also see if we actually still do it. We are officially in flex scheduling, so we may be doing another game. Mm-hmm. So make sure you keep it tuned in to Classic Hits 96.7 WBVI, as well as ESPN 1430 AM, 105.7 FM, WFOB, as we'll bring you our schedule once we do have it finalized. Be your final here. Once again, 16-0, Cary a winner. For all of us here at Tri-County Broadcast Studios, for Corey Sudham and my main man, Tom Grine, I'm Matt Cotman. Thanks for listening, Mom. Have a great night, everybody.
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3: I'm Ben Thomas with an AP News Minute. President Trump says he struck a deal with Denmark to bolster the U.S. military presence in Greenland. It comes after months of threatening to take the island by force. In a social media post, Trump says the deal gives the United States permanent control over security and all other needs in Greenland, completely addressing all of our many U.S. concerns. Elsewhere today,
4: Iranians in Tehran rally in a government-organized show of defiance after months of war, pledging their readiness to take up arms in the biggest such demonstration since the US and Israel attacked in February. They marched through downtown Tehran in combat uniform, carrying flags as onlookers cheered. Today's state media has been encouraging Iranians to join the campaign, saying training with assault rifles would soon begin. Tehran has sought to rally the people and stress national unity, even as the economy worsens. I'm Charles Tillotesma.
3: And I'm Ben Thomas.
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10: Your Skynet forecast for this evening will have partly cloudy skies with a low of 58 degrees. For Saturday, a chance of showers in the early afternoon. Otherwise, you can expect partly sunny skies with a high of 78 degrees, a southeasterly wind at about 6 miles per hour. Saturday night, showers and thunderstorms likely, possibly a thunderstorm overnight, overnight low of 65. For Skynet weather, I'm Max Crenshaw on Classic Hits 96.7.
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1: And welcome into the Week 5 High School Football Scoreboard Show. My name is, as always, Trayvon Hastings, and I alluded to us potentially having two good games tonight on our stations, WBVI and WFOB. For the WBVI listeners, the score would not indicate from a competitive aspect it being a very good game, but I think for all of the things going on in terms of injuries with Hopewell Loudoun and obviously where Winford is as a football program, I think the Royals were able to handle some of the first quarter adversity with the kick return touchdown to open the game, among other things, fairly well. They had a couple of big plays as well early in the game, so offensively, but obviously by the end of this game, Hopewell Loudoun had pulled away, asserting themselves and their dominance over teams that are the caliber of Winford. They have a tendency to do that, and they were able to do it once again. So a huge credit to Hopewell Loudoun there, not allowing the injuries to take over or become a big talking point for their football team. And they were able to execute and execute at a very high clip, and they were ultimately able to get the victory. Looking at the WFOB side of things, for the BVI listeners who stayed on, got the opportunity to hear the Colonel Crawford carry game ending in a 16-0 victory for the Blue Devils. And I alluded to it being a race to 20 and it being a lower scoring game. Definitely envisioned both teams putting up points and being able to move the ball, though. And ultimately, Colonel Crawford just wasn't able to do it against Cary. This is that game that they can just never get over the hump in for Colonel Crawford. They have always struggled with Cary. No matter how good or bad Cary is, and no matter how good or bad Colonel Crawford is, it is a game you can throw out records, because Cary is going to be one to typically show up and perform and play at a very high level in this game. And it's just really fascinating. Colonel Crawford looked so good for a very lengthy period of time against Hopewell Loudoun and their defense, but then struggled against this Cary defense. And we'll see what happens for Colonel Crawford in their other games this year, but they're off to a pretty poor start, 2-3, all things considered. And in Region 23, they're going to have some different type of competition in comparison to what Cary is going to have in 6-22. But it doesn't get any easier for Colonel Crawford. They've got several different, very high-level Division VI state title contending teams in that region. And it's going to be difficult for them to try to claw their way back into playoff contention. You would have to expect them to end the season 7-3 to give themselves a very good chance. But if they don't do that, it's going to be difficult, to say the least. And they're actually behind Elgin in that region, for context. So luckily for Colonel Crawford, they have, well, maybe not so luckily. I alluded to in the pregame hope that out of the Big Five and the N-10, only one of those teams, I believe Cary, had to play the other four N-10 teams that are at the top of the conference. And, well, I lied, because Colonel Crawford also does that. They play Hopewell Loudoun, and they played Cary this week and lost. Weeks 8 and 9, they are home against Mohawk and at Seneca East. So those are going to be the swing games for the Eagles as they look to get their way back into the playoffs. And we'll ultimately see what that looks like. I must have been tripping, because Seneca East also plays all four of the teams that we have discussed. At least that's what it looks like. Actually, no, they don't. They don't play Mohawk. So for the most part, in the N-10, we know who's at the top. We know who the contending teams are, and we know where everybody falls in order. And it isn't ultimately all that surprising to see Colonel Crawford probably be the third best team in the conference, maybe fourth best team. We'll see what happens when they play Seneca East and Mohawk. But for the Eagles, they'll have to rebound next week at home against Lucas. That'll be a good opportunity for them to get their ducks in a row before then playing Winford and then also Mohawk, Seneca East, and then ending the season with Usiris. But with that, we're going to do scores really quick, and then I will have Lance Morris call in, and we'll discuss the game that we had on WBVI, some of the takeaways, and what it means moving forward for both ball clubs. But

first, area scores. In the N10, we had two of these games tonight. The ones that we did not have, though, Mohawk over Upper Sandusky, 41-7. Seneca East in the fourth quarter up on Willard, 21-14. Shout out Willard for making that a very close contest. We'll see what happens there. Lucas over Calvert in the fourth quarter, 27-14. Bucyrus dominates Buckeye Central, 41-14. And then the two games that we had, both on WFOB and WBVI, respectively, Cary over Colonel Crawford, 16-0, and Hopewell Loudoun over Winford, 48-14. We'll head to the Blanchard Valley Conference now, where, I can't lie, there's a couple of very interesting scores. And by a couple, I mean there's two in particular that stand out. Ada, at half, they lead Elima Perry 14-6. However, that is not the game I am referring to. The next two games are the ones that have piqued my interest. Arcadia, the Redskins, they get a home victory against a team who has looked extremely dominant all season long and, frankly, a potential BVC contender outside of Lipsick in the Van Buren Black Knights. And shockingly to me, they fall in this game to Arcadia and they lose 17-14. So big win for Arcadia. That's going to probably amass them a ton of points as well if we're talking about the playoffs and what to expect. But Arcadia is going to need a couple of more wins for that to be a conversation. So what a win for Arcadia, Coach Kidwell, and the Redskins program as they defeat Van Buren 17-14. The next score, almost equally surprising, all things considered, I don't think it's that surprising with how these two teams have played this year. I think the margin of victory is what is most shocking, though, as Elmwood defeats Arlington 39-14. Red Devils have gone off to a disastrous start, and that will only continue now, entering the back half of the season as Elmwood, and their very potent offense the last few weeks, continues to do it again here tonight, and they get the victory over Arlington 39-14. Macomb defeats Riverdale 49-0, nothing to speak about there. Lipsick over Pandora Gilboa 39-0, and that's the BVC. A lot of lower scoring games, a couple of shutouts, and then we got the one big high scoring game with Elmwood putting up 39. In the Northern Buckeye Conference, this is interesting, and I will explain in a minute. But Eastwood played Faustoria tonight. Eastwood takes the 55-7 win, it looks like. That game in the fourth quarter, would expect that to be the final score, though. Looking at other NBC games, and I'm glad I waited because we just got an update in one of the games. Lake tied with Rossford at 42s entering, or not entering the fourth quarter, but in the fourth quarter. It was just 42-35 Rossford, and Lake scores. They put a 7 on the board, so we got a tied ball game there in the fourth quarter. We'll see what happens. Rossford has been playing better football. We all took Lake at the station, but I definitely took my time with this game. I thought Rossford would be able to score some points, and they have done that, but it'll be really interesting if they can pull it off and get the victory. Also in the NBC, Otsego over Oak Harbor, by far and away, Arcadia is pretty shocking. But I think you can argue there's a path for them for victory. They've been playing better football as well. They've been competitive. And I don't think that score against Van Buren is nearly as shocking as the score I'm about to read off in the NBC, as Otsego defeats Oak Harbor 60-0. And the score is so bad, I am almost tempted to double and triple check it to make sure, because that is just stunning. I don't know if I've seen Oak Harbor lose to a Liberty Center like that, but Otsego? And that's not even an offensive statement to Otsego either. It's just what the pecking order of the NBC has been. It's been Oak Harbor and Eastwood at the top, and it's been Otsego and Genoa kind of in that second tier by themselves. This year, though, that may not be the case. It's getting a little interesting in the NBC this year, and we'll get to see more of it next week as well, as I believe Otsego plays Eastwood next week. Speaking of the NBC, I haven't gotten to all of the games because there's one more that we're waiting on. Seeing if I can get a score for it right now, but Maumee against Genoa, that game not currently available on our

score stream that we use, but looking at the live score as well, it says 0-0 in the first quarter. That's obviously not correct, so I will have to do some digging myself and find that NBC final for you. In the Northern Lakes League, Perrysburg over Southview, 55-7 in the fourth quarter. Finley, I alluded to it in the pregame. I hyped up this game, and I'm glad it's living to the bill. The 1-3 Fremont Ross Little Giants are up 37-28 on Finley in the fourth quarter. That is a home game for the Trojans as well. Always a high-scoring game. Always a very back-and-forth game, but Finley's got some clawing back to do if they want to move to 5-0 before they start their true NLL play next week against Clay. Anthony Wayne over Bowling Green, 35-0. Whitmer over Springfield, 57-14. And Clay over Liberty Benton, 56-14. Transitioning into the Northern Ohio Conference, the NOC just rattles off the tongue so nicely. I love saying it every single week, but Port Clinton over Clyde in the fourth quarter, 24-10. Edison dog-walking Norwalk, 42-0 in the fourth quarter. Vermilion has pulled away. They were struggling for a large portion of this game, but they've pulled away. They've got a 19-point lead on Sandusky, 39-20, and they'll look to take the victory there. Perkins at Bellevue, very interesting game. Final being just 10-3. And this might be a testament to the Bellevue-Redmond defense and holding Perkins to just 10 points. We expect that from Perkins, only allowing 3, but to see it from Bellevue is very encouraging for them. Obviously, they weren't able to get the win, but a lot of takeaways even in that loss. Columbian over Huron, 35-14. Likewise to what we saw in the Vermilion game, Columbian struggled early, able to pull away late. They get the victory. In the Sandusky Bay Conference, Margaretta all over St. Thomas Aquinas, 41-6. St. Mary over Wyndham, 49-12. In eight-man football, likewise in eight-man, Danbury over Holgate, 36-14. Toledo Christian, they get the victory against Ottawa Hills, 28-3. And I must say, I almost had this game on our picks last for this week, and I think I took it off. And I took it off in favor of some of the other games that we'll get into, but what a win for Toledo Christian. Ottawa Hills came into this game 3-1. Was really curious to see how they'd play in this game, this being probably the best opponent that they've played. But Toledo Christian gets the victory at home, so big shout out to them. That's going to force me to maybe move some things around in future weeks regarding pick'ems. But that aside, we'll move to the NWOAL, as Lakota and Crestline don't play until tomorrow. And then Stryker and SJCC play tomorrow as well. So we'll transition out of the SBC, go to the NWOAL. Archbold over Evergreen, 54-0. Liberty Center over Bryan, 61-6. Delta over Swanton, 70-0. And Patrick Henry over Wauseon, 33-6. I think if there's a conference that could have that much of a margin of victory in all four games, it would be this conference with how top-heavy it is. And I just don't recall the last time I've seen that, where the losing teams across four games score a combined 12 points, and the winning teams scored well over, I mean, the winning teams scored at least 200 points in the conference tonight. So that's just true domination at the top of the NWOAL. Looking at the Western Buckeye League, though, got some interesting games here. Kenton and Bath in a shootout. Bath wins 49-48. Obviously, me playing the assumption card, Kenton probably scored, went for two in the win, did not get it. Bath moves to 2-3 in the battle of Wildcats between Bath and Kenton. OG over Elida, 23-6. Kind of an ugly game, but the Titans, they remain undefeated. They move to 5-0. Salina, they also remain undefeated. They defeat Shawnee 28-13. Wapakoneta does not fall to 1-4. They move to 2-3. They get a big win on the road at St. Mary's, 49-21. I'm very glad I trusted in the Wapakoneta Redskins in this game, and I was able to pick them in the pick'ems. Very proud of that. Van Wert against Defiance, that was a 61-28 victory in favor of the Van Wert Cougars. So that wraps up the WBL. And finally, other area scores. North Baltimore in a shootout. They haven't been pushed this hard in the regular season in 2 years now. But that changed tonight when they won by 10 against Elgin, 46-36, and that was a road game. Shout out to Elgin for doing what they did.

0: there. Definitely thought it'd be an interesting game, and ultimately North Baltimore wins. Marion Local over Anna, 41-14. Minster. It's just like a gut punch for me. Minster, they defeat Coldwater 24-21. Typically in the last few years, these have been the MAC teams 2 and 3 or B and C, however you want to word it, after Marion Local. St. Henry being the exception last year as well, but that is something to take note of. Minster getting the win. They play Marion Local a little bit later in the year as well. So that'll be interesting to see how the MAC plays out. As always, always a fun thing to take note of. Looking at some other area scores, see what else we have here. Toledo Central Catholic over St. John's Jesuit, 45-14. Columbus Grove, they get back on the winning side of things. They beat Spencerville 56-0. Hardin Northern in the fourth quarter leads Corey Rawson 28-14. Manchester, we talked about this in the WBVI game. Where were they located? So I did some digging. I looked it up. They are a small little village right off of the Ohio River, which happens to be right at the Ohio-Kentucky state line. They're basically in the center portion of the state all the way down. But they were struggling with Van Loo. This was a 28-28 game. Ultimately, Manchester pulls away in the fourth quarter. It's now 46-28. So they will likely get the victory there. Lima Senior, they had a game tonight as well. They defeated Rogers 73-0. And it actually says fourth quarter. May not be final. I'm going to call that the final because I doubt Lima Senior is going to score more. That is a complete decimation of a football team. Looking at some other scores as well, just from our pick'ems, trying to see what we have here. Mueller and St. Xavier, that game 30-22 in favor of Mueller as we speak. I picked St. Xavier, so that's always fun in those Division I type of games. And then Massillon at St. Edward. I believe St. Edward has won the last six games against Massillon over the years. And it's currently the Tigers up 23-21 over St. Edward in the fourth quarter. So we will stay tuned for that and see what happens there and if there's a potential rivalry upset brewing in that game. But can't really call it an upset with all of those teams and how much, in terms of the caliber of football, like how much they're able to produce at all of those Division I and II schools. So with that, we'll take the timeout. When we come back, we will have Lance on the line to talk Hopewell, Loudoun, and Winford. 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

0: And welcome back to the Week 5 High School Football Scoreboard Show. My name is, as always, Trayvon Hastings, but with me now on the line is Lance Morris, and we can jump right into this Winford-Hopewell outing game and what transpired. I think early on, Winford faced a lot of adversity. The opening kickoff gets ran back for a touchdown. They're able to score, and I thought for at least the first quarter and a half, the Royals played very well against this Chieftains team, but ultimately Hopewell Loudoun was just able to do what they do and pull away late.
1: Yeah, that's pretty much what exactly happened. Hopewell, you know, you get the opening kick, take it back, and obviously that kind of alleviates maybe, not that they were worried at any point, just without Brickman, without Frankert, two of their main playmakers on both sides of the ball, and special teams a little bit in the case of Brickman. But yeah, it was Hopewell kind of asserted that portion of dominance early on, and then eventually their run game was able to kind of wear down Winford a little bit. They had a handful of stops defensively that kept things interesting early on, and Winford was able to have that big quarterback run for that touchdown that kept things a little closer in the first half. But the second quarter especially went pretty much everything Hopewell's way aside from that one Winford long touchdown run, and get a second half under the running clock, and were able to score a little bit after that with the one drive they had with their starters, and that was pretty much all she wrote.
0: Really quick, what are your thoughts on what you saw from some of the reserves for Hopewell Loudoun that ended up being key players in this game? What did you see from that passing offense that we talked about in the pregame show with Jacoby Ellis, and how dynamic did it look without some of Hopewell Loudoun's best skill players out there?
1: Yeah, I'd starting with the backups, both Briler Brickman and Nolan Hampton had some nice runs. Hampton had the kick return to start that one drive that the backups got on offense, and it was good to see them. A couple, I believe Hampton's a sophomore and Briler is a freshman, so those will probably be names you maybe hear a little more from next year and beyond, maybe not as much the rest of this year, depending on, you know, the injury situation and all that. But yeah, some nice moments from them in the latter parts of this one. Passing offense, I'd say, was good enough. I think Ellis had maybe a tad of struggles just trying to, you know, typically he's so fascinated on Brickman because more times than not, Brickman is going to be open when he's out there. So I mean, maybe a little growing pain in maybe the first drive or two, but after that, he was able to find really all of his receivers at different points had a catch or multiple catches at different points. I know Humphrey did some nice things, had some spot duty as a Wildcat quarterback as well. Chase Rogge had a couple of big grabs as well. I know Pond had one of those touchdown grabs later on in that second quarter. So yeah, pretty much everyone had at least some moment of contributing throughout the offense, and yeah, nice to

0: be without a couple of the go-to guys with Berkman and Frankert not in there.
1: And with that, Hopewell's next big game, we can circle it. It'll be that week 8 game against Cary, and the Blue Devils were able to beat Colonel Crawford tonight 16-0. So I don't want to try to preview that game 3 weeks early, but we can at least talk about it a little bit in terms of our initial thoughts with Hopewell and Cary. Obviously, the last several years, Hopewell has done a marvelous job controlling that typical annual matchup between Hopewell Loud and Cary, although it was always non-conference, and now it will be a conference game. So I guess, what are your thoughts on both teams, having known the area for a period of time, but also knowing how both teams play and getting a glimpse at both of them?
0: Yeah, I haven't seen Cary just yet, but obviously I will here in a couple weeks. I think you still kind of have to favor Hopewell just with the guys they have coming back now. Obviously, if they do not have Berkman and or Frankert, that could make things a little more tricky because that changes, you know, just the dynamics, especially offensively and defensively a little bit as well, because they're two-way guys. So I'd say if those guys are healthy, you certainly give Hopewell the edge. If they're not, I'd give Hopewell still an edge, but it wouldn't be maybe as big of an edge as I would with those other guys in there. Obviously, Cary had a good win, and they held Colonel Crawford scoreless. Colonel Crawford was able to do a little more against Hopewell in their game a few weeks back. So, I mean, you don't necessarily transitive property doesn't always work, but that would indicate that maybe Cary has a little maybe stronger defense than Hopewell does right this second, and maybe that's the difference when they play in a few weeks. But yeah, we'll have to see if Hopewell at least can get healthy before that happens, and those guys again could make that big difference.
1: That's all I've got for this game and previewing it, or I should say recapping it, but also previewing the Hopewell Cary game. So, Lance, thanks for calling. I will talk to you next week.
0: All right. Sounds good. I'll talk to you later.
1: That was Lance Morris on the line to discuss the game he was at tonight, which we had on Classic Hits 96.7 WBVI. Winford and Hopewell Loud in this also being the homecoming game for the Chieftains. They were able to avoid any distractions with that. They're able to just show up and do what they needed to do to get the win. Obviously, no game is perfect. No team is going to perform perfectly. But with that being said, that you can expect there's a lot of positive things that happened in this game, considering the injuries, who stepped up, who was able to be able to live up to that next man mentality that we preach all the time across sports. And Hopewell was able to accomplish that tonight. They got the job done. Now, we're going to go over scores one more time. I've seen some of these update. They've been repopulating. And with that, we'll hopefully get some scores. I was able to find a couple of scores myself that weren't readily available. I'll put it like that. Sometimes they don't always show up on our score stream that we use. But where you can go to find a lot of these scores, one of the best resources in regards to sports out there, and that is Twitter. And I know it's called X now. I refuse to call it that. It's Twitter in my eyes, and it's going to remain that way. So I was able to get a couple scores from there, so we'll have to do some double duty here. But let's start in the N10. Once again, Bucyrus over Buckeye Central, 41-14. Cary over Colonel Crawford, that game on WFOB with Matt Cotman and Tom Grine. It was a 16-0 Blue Devils victory over the Colonel Crawford Eagles. Mohawk over Upper Sandusky, 41-7. Seneca East has now gone final. They beat Willard, 29-14. Hopewell Loudon and Winford, the game that we just got the opportunity to talk about with Lance, that game went final on WBVI, 48-14 in favor of the home Hopewell Loudon Chieftains. And then lastly, Lucas over Calvert, 34-14. Now we'll transition to the Blanchard Valley Conference. Ada at half over Perry, 14-6. That remains the same. Arcadia over Van Buren, 17-14. Elmwood over Arlington Big, 39-14. McCombs shuts out Riverdale 49-0.

0, and Lipsick over Pandora Gilboa, also in a similar shutout, the score being 39-0. Now we'll transition to the Northern Buckeye Conference, the game that I had to go and dig up myself and find the score to. Genoa defeats Maumee 56-17. Lake and Rossford still tied up at 42s. Otsego with the score.

to 0. And then Eastwood over Fostoria, 55-7. Now we'll look at the Northern Lakes League. Perrysburg over Southview, 55-7. Anthony Wayne over Bowling Green, 35-0. Whitmer over Springfield, 57-14. Fremont Ross and Finley, it's gone final. And it is Fremont Ross getting the victory, 37-28. So the Trojans are unable to get to 5-0 before their showdown with Clay next week. Clay defeating Liberty Benton, 56-14, in a battle of the Eagles mascot. So, well, how will Finley respond? That's going to be a really interesting game next week, and probably by far and away the best opponent they have played up to this point. So we'll see what happens next week with that and with Finley in those set of circumstances. There's also another score in here I have not found yet. I can't find it anywhere, actually. I'm making the attempt, though, and I think that's all that matters, is that I'm trying to find it. And that other NLL game is Northview at Napoleon. This is a game that we actually had on our pick'ems. Napoleon has struggled out of the gate this year. Northview, typically the same can be said for them, but these are two struggling teams. Figured we'd put it on the picks and see what happens, and bingo, thank you WOSN Sports, found it. Napoleon over Northview, 25-17. What a win there for Napoleon. They get their first one of the season, and that is, albeit you expect to play to a certain level and you expect to be a playoff contending team, which Napoleon has typically been. They hover around 5-5, 6-4, but you'll take your wins when you can get them. They get one here against Northview, and they'll move to 1-4. Now we get the opportunity to transition to the Northern Ohio Conference. Perkins over Bellevue, 10-3. Port Clinton over Clyde, 24-10. Columbian over Huron, 35-14. Edison over Norwalk, 42-0. And Vermilion over Sandusky, 39-20. Looking at the Sandusky Bay Conference, St. Mary over Wyndham, 49-12. That's 8-man action. Always pops up in the SBC, though. No hate to that. Just, it's really weird why it does that. Holgate falls to Danbury, 36-14. Also an 8-man. Toledo Christian, they defeat Ottawa Hills, 28-3. Their second year back in 11-man football, and the Eagles get a big victory tonight as well. Margaretta over St. Thomas Aquinas, 41-6. And then tomorrow, we've got Lakota against Crestline set to take place at what says 4:30 p.m. And then also another 8-man game, Stryker and SJCC will play tomorrow. In the Northwest Ohio Athletic League, the NWOAL, Archbold over Evergreen, 54-0. Liberty Center over Bryan, 61-6. Delta over Swanton, 70-0. And then lastly, Patrick Henry over Wasion by a score of 33-6. And for anybody curious, because I brought this up earlier, the totals for the week in the NWOAL, it was 218 points by the winners and just 12 points by the losers. My oh my. That's all I got to say to that is my oh my. That is a way to make a statement. And that statement was made, that statement was heard by the entirety of the NWOAL this week. So they get the victory there. We'll transition to the WBL, the Western Buckeye League. Currently in a flux because I'm bouncing back and forth from the computer finding scores, but Bath over Kenton, 49-48. OG over Elida, 23-6. Salina, they defeat Shawnee, 28-13. Wapakoneta gets back to their winning ways. They defeat St. Mary's, 49-21. And then lastly, in the Western Buckeye League, Van Wert over Defiance by a score of 61-28. Looking at some other area scores, Manchester over Van Loo, 46-28 in the fourth quarter. Central Catholic over St. John's Jesuit, 45-14. Columbus Grove knocks off Spencerville, 56-0. North Baltimore over Elgin, 46-36. Hardin Northern defeats Corey Rawson, 28-14. Marion Local, they do Marion Local things. They defeat Anna, 41-14. Minster with a big win tonight. They defeat Coldwater, 24-21. Lima Central Catholic, they...

0: mean business. They went in there, had an interesting game against a 3-1 Allen East team on the road. However, Lima Central Catholic gets the job done. No playing around. 55-14 over Allen East. And then finally, Lima Senior against Rogers. I had mentioned I don't think Lima Senior would score again. I kind of just said that that was the final. And then it updated right as we went to break. And the true final is Lima Senior 79 and Rogers 6. So Rogers was able to score at the end of the game, but Lima Senior did the same. So still a 73-point victory for Lima Senior, and that is our scores. We'll update the other ones we talked about a little bit later, and I actually mentioned one of them now, St. Edward falling to Massillon 23-21. And like I said, I'll have to do some digging, but I don't believe St. Edward has lost that game in about 10 years. That's typically been a very close game, but it's always been a game that one of Division I's best teams has won year in and year out against Massillon. But that was not the case tonight. They end up falling to the Tigers, that being a home game for St. Edward as well. And looking at it, actually, I switched it around. I flipped it around. My bad. It's been St. Edward who has now lost 5 times in a row to Massillon. Their last win in 2021, 35-18. Last year, they lost 21-14. They lose tonight, 23-21. So Massillon improves that win streak to 5 games over St. Edward. And with that, there's one last game that we have to take a look at. Because I looked at this one, I'll look at the other one. It is the Moeller-St. Xavier game. And that one has also gone final as Moeller pulls away and they defeat St. Xavier 30-15. So I did not personally do very well on the other local football scores section of our game picks. But we'll get to that at the very end of the show. Before that, though, we're going to take the time out. When we come back, we're going to have Matt Cotman on the line to discuss what was a Cary one-sided victory against Colonel Crawford 16-0. 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

0: Shake it off, Colonel Crawford. It was not your night tonight, but that is totally fine because you played a team you just have not been able to beat. And that's not any slight to Colonel Crawford, but this is a carry-dominated game, and it has been for a very long time. As with me now on the line is Matt Cotman to discuss this Colonel Crawford carry game and what took place between the Colonel Crawford Eagles and the Cary Blue Devils. And what I would say from the brief time I listened in the fourth quarter was a one-sided game in favor of Cary.
1: For the second half. I think Tom said it best during the game. It really was a tale of two halves. If you look at the stat line for the first half, Colonel Crawford really controlled most of the game. They just couldn't get in the end zone. It really boiled down to that. Cary is that got them the scores they did. It was a 76-yard touchdown for Tripp Phoenix on kind of a broken play. I mean, it was a play action by design, but it seemed like he had to go the opposite direction from the play action than initially intended. And then he had a nice 50-yard touchdown pass to Logan Summit in the final seconds of the second quarter that gave them the lead. And then start of second half, it was like a completely different carry team came out. I mean, it was lights out defensively. That front seven just absolutely came to play in the second half. I think they recorded somewhere in the ballpark 6 sacks in the second half by themselves. Caused 3 or 4 fumbles. I mean, it was a dominant performance. And on top of that, once Cary got the ball back, they kicked a 37-yard field goal and then immediately kicked an onside kick. I think Colonel Crawford only had the ball for about a minute and a half of the third quarter. So, second half, yes, I'm with you 100%. It was a dominant performance from Cary, even if the score doesn't reflect it being a runaway by any means. But that first half, I mean, other than that, it was a good slugfest throughout the whole matchup. Colonel Crawford definitely brought their game. They just couldn't get in the end zone. It's really as simple as that. They had a lot of great plays, had plays called back for penalties. I will be candid. I don't think the officiating was that good tonight. Overall, I do think even though they won and we're a lot more of a carry team than a broadcast team than a Colonel Crawford team, if we're going to be honest with ourselves, just because of location and area that we cover. Cary did get away with a healthy bit of holding in the later stages of the game. But to that point, Colonel Crawford was a lot more vocal about the bad penalties and officiating. And just like in basketball, once you start yelling at the officials, they're going to start paying attention to you, not the other guy at that point. So it kind of played out that way as well. So, yeah, second half, very dominant defensive performance from Cary. I mean, only 3 points offensively in the entire second half for both teams. So can't really say it was an offensive juggernaut in the second half, but they did a great job controlling the ball, controlling the time of possession, and the defense just every time Colonel Crawford went out there, didn't matter what they hit them with. They bent, but they did not break in any capacity. So absolute beating. No, it was a great slugfest between these two teams.
0: Definitely a lot of points that we highlighted in the pregame brought up. The bend but don't break, the red zone execution, getting touchdowns and not turnovers on downs. And it just sounds like, per normal in this game, when it came down to it, the more fundamentally sound, the more better execution level team. That didn't even make sense. That wasn't even proper English. But the team who executed at a higher clip and was also able to execute at a better clip in the red zone and at those small fundamental things was Cary. They ultimately get the victory in the game in large part for those reasons is what it sounds like.
1: Yeah, I mean, I don't know if it was a better executed. I think it was a better strategy.

0: I think Kerry came in with a very clear strategy of how they wanted to play the game. They had a game plan in place that was pretty much locked in. They executed that game plan, and I think from that perspective, though, it would have been a slugfest. I think what really made the difference is whatever adjustments they made at halftime on the defensive side, they just, it's almost like they took Colonel Crawford's playbook out of their hands and just brought it in the locker room with them. I mean, it was incredible how they were doing it on the front seven. So, yeah, I mean, a lot of the stuff that we talked about in the pregame, especially red zone, Colonel Crawford got in the red zone 3 times in the first half, unable to capitalize any of those times. Had holding penalties that pushed them back, had different penalties that pushed them back, had a missed field goal. It's that they definitely had their opportunities, and they did not perform in those moments. But I think that had more to do with what Kerry was doing defensively. So, yeah, I mean, you know, talking it through, maybe a little bit of execution, but I really think strategy and forcing Colonel Crawford to kind of get out of their game and to, just to be even more candid about Parker Wiseman, the second leading receiver in the N10, I think he only ended up with 23 yards receiving on the night. I mean, he just had a rough night trying to get separation from the carry secondary. Avery Powers, I think, and he ended up with about 50, 60 yards receiving, but maybe only 30 or 40 yards rushing. And Rowan Thue, he was just running for his life most of the second half. So it was, again, it may be a little bit execution, but I really think Kerry made the adjustments at halftime that just locked it in defensively and helped them get the win.
1: We talked about pregame the importance of Tripp Phoenix and ultimately how big of a factor was he in this game. We alluded to him being the, I don't want to say the end-all be-all for Kerry, but he would definitely dictate how this game played out. How did Tripp Phoenix play in your eyes, and what did you see from him?
0: Well, he was directly responsible for 12 of the team's 16 points. I think that speaks for itself. I thought he had a great game. I don't think it was his best running game. I think Colonel Crawford really came in prepared to shut him down. They wanted someone else to beat them tonight. And to their credit, they did a good job outside of his 76-yard touchdown run. They did a great job keeping him in check running the ball. I think he barely broke 100 yards on the night running the ball. But he had, I think, 5 or 6 throws over the course of the night. It was only like 2 or 3 of 6 on the night, but it was for about 80 yards and a touchdown. So, yeah, I think Tripp Phoenix played a great game tonight. It's for the style of play that he's asked to play. This Colonel Crawford defense, very good. Obviously, when they have to go against Rowan Thue every week during practice as well, they're going to be used to a scrambling quarterback. They already played against Brody Brickman. They already played against, you know, Kellen Franker with the Hopewell Loudon game. And I think that strategy spoke volumes throughout the game tonight, because it really did boil down to Tripp Phoenix faked a handoff. It clearly was supposed to go up the middle for himself on a QB keeper. The pocket kind of collapsed. He had to bounce to the outside. He just got the perfect angle to outrun everybody and just use his speed to take it to the house. So I think for the game tonight, played exactly the kind of game you need from him in this type of offense. I think for overall on the season, probably one of his lesser nights, to be honest, but heck, a 50-yard touchdown pass, a 76-yard touchdown run, if that's an off night for you, that's a pretty good night in the office for a lot of other players around the area. So I think Kerry will take it, even if he's having a bit of an off night running the ball.
1: Definitely think Kerry will, you know, take it. And I think that's kind of the takeaway, is that they can win almost all of these ugly games with their play style. And looking at the region, they're currently 10th in the region. The game has registered, so they are officially 3-2 in here looking at it. They are 10th in the region. Alongside them, Lima Central Catholic, Liberty Center, Woodmore, 1-2-3, Western Reserve, 4, Columbus Grove, 5, Van Buren, who, by the way, lost to Arcadia tonight. They were 6. They lost 17-14. Well, no one was there, so for us, so hard to know what happened,

0: Van Buren surprisingly fell tonight. So they'll probably fall in the regions to a bit. Delta at 7, Patrick Henry at 8, Allen East at 9, and then you have Cary at 10, followed by Fairview and Ada at 11 and 12. So the point is, gauntlet. But with the way Cary can play, I think Cary only has a couple of matchups in the region that would give them a very hard time. And those would be Liberty Center, Columbus Grove, Lima Central Catholic, who they have been accustomed to playing in years past, by the way. And then also a couple of teams that can play their play style, Delta, Patrick Henry. Those would be the only teams I can think of that would really make it really difficult for Cary. And I'll throw Fairview in there, but their run defense, and I'm an alum, so I follow them. Run defense has not been great this year, and I think Cary would exploit a lot of the concerns there. So ultimately, I think this region has the potential for Cary to make a run at it.
1: Yeah, and you know what? Every time Cary makes the postseason, they make a run at it. They are very much built as a postseason team. Ground-heavy approach, focus on the defense. They don't care if they put up 50. They're just, I mean, you and I talked about during the pregame, the magic number for them is usually 20 in most of their matchups. If you can get 20 points as a Cary offense, you're probably going to win the game more often than not. And that's truthfully how most postseason games where it's run-heavy teams tend to shake out. So, yeah, I think Cary, they got a gauntlet for the remainder of their regular season. You still got Mohawk, you still got Seneca East, if I recall correctly. For them, those are not going to be easy outs, but if they play the way they did tonight defensively, they may not be easy outs, but I would lean strongly towards them winning those games. That will dramatically help their postseason bracketing, because if you play like you did tonight, 8-2 is very easy for you to achieve. And we'll be talking about the same thing that we do every time when it comes to Cary, where it's like, my God, they started 0-2, they were dead on arrival. Here they are as the number 7 seed, and they're in the regional final game. Like, how does this happen every single time? And it's just that they're a team that's built for the postseason. It's just a matter of them getting to the postseason has always been the challenge for them. But with running backs like Mace Puckett, Logan Summit, who also got some running duties tonight, the way Tripp Phoenix plays, the way the defense, especially that front 7, was just lights out to replicate that on a week-in, week-out basis, at least to some varying degree, you're going to be in every football game that you play in. There's no doubt about that. So I think when you look at Cary when it comes to postseason time, there's a reason you consistently hear coaches, media personnel, I know myself, where it's like, hey, I'll go up against just about anybody, but for the love of God, tell me I don't have to go against Cary early while they're still hot finishing up their regular season. Like, let me go against them after they've had a few postseason rounds, have had to take a few heavyweight hits throughout the postseason first. But yeah, there's a reason a lot of people kind of get hesitant about going against Cary in the postseason. And tonight, I know it's only week 5, so we got plenty of time before now in playoffs, but this is probably as close to a middle of the regular season postseason game that you're going to get. And Cary showed you why they're very deadly year in and year out.
0: I have been silently listening to you and reacting to a score that just went final that we will talk about in just a second as we transition out of Cary talk, because I agree with everything that you said. There are two scores, both of which in the NBC, and we'll talk about this because as of now, we have Fostoria next week, and so it kind of applies. And their opponent next week is Lake, and you highlighted at the end of the broadcast, you know, those have been stellar games each of the last 2 years and what to expect for the Redmen. But just so we all know, Rossford just beat Lake, and they beat him by a score of 57-56. So Lake went for two at the end.
1: And
0: Lake fell to Rossford just now, 57-56. Lake went for two at the end, obviously did not get it. And so Rossford picked up the shootout victory over Lake. So
1: there were 113 combined points scored between Lake and Rossford.
0: Yeah. Lake Flyers Athletics has tweeted it. That's how I've been following the game, so.
1: Okay, I mean,

0: Beans. God, I don't know how that's going to go next Friday if they just drop 56 points. But, okay. That, wow, 57-56 Rossford. I mean, hats off to Rossford for that one. We've covered them a couple times, not necessarily obviously going against Fostoria, depending on the sport. But they have just seemed like this team where it's like, man, we're just one break away from finally being competitive again. And I don't know, some of the scores they've had this year, it seems like they may have finally gotten that break. And you know, I'm happy for them. I'm happy for them. The folks at Rossford always treat us good whenever we're there. It's always a nice venue, nice location. So good on them for that one. But my God, 113 points in that clunker of a game? Okay.
1: You also picked Rossford, so you're gonna hoorah later, and I literally very silently reacted to this game in not appropriate language because I really needed that late game, and I didn't get it. So you know what? It's fine. It's totally okay. No worries. But I still don't even think that was the most shocking score.
0: It's after 10 o'clock. You're safe, man. It's after 10 o'clock, you're safe.
1: Something like that. But
0: depending on what word it is, but
1: see, that's true, but that's not even the most shocking NBC score, because we're going to talk about Otsego and Oak Harbor just really quick. Obviously, we can't talk about everything because we weren't there, but 60-0 by Otsego against Oak Harbor is by far and away the most shocking score of the night. I don't care what people think about Van Buren and Arcadia, because I think there's a path for that to be done. I don't see a path where Oak Harbor loses by 60 to a non-Liberty Center team, but they found a way tonight to lose 60-0 to Otsego.
0: Yeah, I mean, look, Otsego's one of those teams where it seems like every now and then they start to flash, but they never finish. I mean, we saw it a couple years back. They started 3-1 and just fell off the face of the earth and ended up, I think, 3-7 or even 4-6 at best, but that they had this very high-powered offense and they looked like they were the real deal first 3 weeks of the season, and clearly they weren't, but 60 points against Oak Harbor is impressive enough. Shutting out Oak Harbor, however, changes this entire landscape of the NBC. I mean, you got to fundamentally think that all roads lead through Otsego and Eastwood now at this point for the conference title for the NBC, because Otsego just last week beat up on Genoa, and now they just beat up on Oak Harbor. Demolished Oak Harbor. Let's rephrase that. Absolutely obliterated Oak Harbor. So, I mean, look, sometimes teams schedule opponents to be a certain matchup at the end of the season that kind of give themselves a comfort win. It's Fostoria Otsego Week 10. Free disclosure for everybody, unless we want to see a bloodbath, we're not covering that game. But give you a free spoiler on that, but I mean, my goodness, 60 points against Oak Harbor, that is impressive in its own right. Not giving up a single point against Oak Harbor, though, completely changed the landscape of the NBC for this season. I thought Otsego was going to be good. I did have them winning tonight. I thought they were going to win, but I thought it was going to be a shootout. I thought it was going to be kind of what we saw for Rossford Lake as opposed to 60-0. Just, wow. That is it. Two incredible scores in the NBC. Two absolutely incredible scores in the NBC tonight.
1: And you can tell from the lack of words to kind of put it to with Matt, like, I don't know what to say either. It's just really surprising. Otsego typically plays a pretty tough non-conference, and that helps prepare them for what is also a tough conference schedule that then translates into a very tough Division 5 Region 18 every single year. But for Otsego, you alluded to it, it'll be Otsego and Eastwood, and ironically, guess what game we have in the NBC next week? Otsego at Eastwood. So that one is going to be for what is likely and presumably all of the marbles, because next week we also have Genoa at Oak Harbor. So I think it'll be interesting to see where those four teams are at. Genoa got a big win tonight against Maumee, 56-17, and it's going to be, how does Genoa play at Oak Harbor? How does Oak Harbor respond? But more importantly,

0: importantly, this Otsego Eastwood game. And by the way, Eastwood barely beat Wauseon a couple of weeks ago, 12-7. So they have some question marks as well. It truly might be Otsego's year in the NBC.
1: Well, and I'll take it a step further. The way they're smacking teams around in the NBC, and not just any teams, the great teams, the top-tier teams, you're going to have a legitimate conversation about Division 5 Region 18 at this point for Otsego. Not just, they might win the NBC and going against Eastwood. And Eastwood versus Wauseon, that doesn't surprise me too much. Eastwood is such a run-heavy team. If they have any semblance of an off night, it turns into a nail-biter every single time. And Wauseon, even though overall record may not be that great, you look at their stats, they're actually not bad as a run defense. So might have just caught Eastwood napping a little bit in that matchup. But if you're on Otsego, if you go out there and you just absolutely crater Eastwood next week, one, congratulations, the NBC is yours to lose this year. But two, you're kind of sending a warning shot to the rest of Division 5 Region 18 that you're not just good, you're elite. And we may be sleeping on a potential top-tier, S-tier kind of postseason possibility with Otsego, which, man, in all my years of doing this, it's every once in a blue moon that Otsego has a good team. This could very well be the best team Otsego's had yet in a long time. And that game next week, if they come out and they dominate against Eastwood and win in a similar fashion like they did against Chenoa or like they did against Oak Harbor tonight, I mean, if you just start rocking teams like that, if I'm Division 5 Region 18, if I'm Division 5 as a whole, I'm getting a little bit nervous about Otsego and maybe start paying a little bit more attention to them.
0: I love how I threw you the lob. I brought up 518, and for whatever reason this year, we had so many realignments that apparently I just slipped up and forgot about the fact that Otsego isn't even in 518. They're actually in 414. So for Division 5 and Region 18, you guys can breathe a nice sigh of relief because you don't have to potentially
1: run
0: into...
1: Division 4, Region 14.
0: Yeah, they're in 14 with Perkins, worried. Perkins, Shelby, OG, Clear Fork, Otsego, Van Wert, a lot of the WBL teams, Bellevue's in there as well. So a little bit of a different landscape than what it would be in 518, but similar. And ultimately, it's probably worse for Otsego because you have Perkins and Shelby just kind of sitting at the top.
1: Well, true, but by the same token, I mean, think about it this way. It might actually be, depending on the bracketing, an easier payoff for Otsego, because if you have Perkins and Shelby go against each other at any point before a regional final or a regional semifinal, you have those two teams knock each other around. I mean, no disrespect to Perkins, a great team, a consistently talented program over the last few years. They do have a little bit of postseason struggles from time to time. So if you're an Otsego team that's just absolutely flying right now, you could just have the hot hand when you get to that matchup. Shelby's always interesting, but they just put 60 up against Oak Harbor. I think Otsego just proved they can handle shootouts as well. If they can generate that kind of offense against objectively the most consistently top-tier team in the NBC for the past 7 years.
0: I also would like to throw a nice bone, a very, very lovable, tasty bone, to OG and Clear Fork, because those have been two of the best teams as well in that region. OG with a very, very, I don't want to say surprising 5-0 start, but their football program has been down for some years. And honestly, it's really nice to see OG getting back to what they were previously in football back when I was in high school. And they get the win against Wapakoneta. Wapakoneta then beats St. Mary's tonight. So we're going to get OG St. Mary's next week. I mean, the WBL, I say it every time, Chaos Buckeye League. It is my favorite league because the combination of OG, Salina, Van Wert, Wapakoneta, and then also St. Mary's. And then we've had a couple of years where Shawnee wins 7 games, or Elida wins 5 or 6 games, or Defiance wins 7 games. Like,

0: WBL is truly one of the most fun conferences that we get to cover and say is in our coverage area. And OG has been one of the two teams alongside Salina that has really surprised several people, in my opinion. And I think that would be another matchup for Otsego to be a little bit wary of. We'll see what happens. But ultimately, I think if you beat Oak Harbor the way that you did, I'm curious if it's more of an Oak Harbor thing and maybe they're just down a little bit, or if this is a full-on Otsego thing and they are here to stay, and at least for this season here to stay. And I think that has been somewhat proven. And they also played Liberty Center a couple weeks ago, and it wasn't like a complete decimation. It was 53-17. I mean, it wasn't like awful. It could be better. It could be worse. But Otsego was at least able to score and put up points and be productive against Liberty Center. So it probably is a testament to Otsego and what their goals are this season.
1: Yeah, so several things I need to address there. First, using the phrase back when I was in high school, acting like that was not within single digits for yourself, Trayvon. I'm approaching my 20-year anniversary from high school at this point. So let's save the gray hair talk for another time on that one.
0: I'm about to be at five.
1: But
0: so.
1: I'm with you. Oh, no. Whatever shall you do? But all jokes aside, for OG, that's actually a very good point. Seeing them back, being more consistent, being competitive again, really is a nice sight to see on that one. But yeah, the WBL is just, it's Wheel of Fortune spinning the wheel at the end of the game to try and get a dollar. You have no idea, year in and year out, what's going to happen in the WBL. You might have a guess, but it is such a Mad Libs conference every year. It's always fun to cover. We don't get to cover it that much, but it's always fun to kind of watch on the periphery as we do our games. But, I think that Liberty Center game for Otsego, I think that's a testament to, okay, Otsego was able to put up 17 against Liberty Center. Was that in garbage time? Good possibility, but they still did it. So I think Otsego's got to be considered a legitimate threat to the NBC and also a legitimate threat come playoff time.
0: I definitely agree. I also would like to throw out there, to your point about Rossford earlier, because I'm looking at some of the NBC teams. Last week, Eastwood played Rossford, and it was 42-34. So Rossford has definitely shown a lot of promise this year in all five of their games. They are the three losses they had, they lost by three, they lost by seven, and they lost by eight. So they're basically three scores away from being an undefeated team. And they lost to Northwood by three to open the season. They lost to Waite by seven. And then they lost to Eastwood last week, and then they beat Lake tonight. So this is an offense that has put up a ton of points. It's a defense that's also given up a lot of points, but clearly Rossford is on the come up, and I think next week against Maumee, they've got a decent chance in that game as well, and before playing Genoa and Fostoria. So if Rossford can build a little bit of momentum these next 3 weeks before they play Otsego and Oak Harbor back-to-back, we could be having a conversation about the Bulldogs as well in the NBC.
1: Yeah, and you know what? I'm all for that. Again, we cover the NBC quite a bit, Tom and myself, between football and basketball. We've gotten to know some of the people in Rossford over the last few years. And again, it's a great community, great group of people. It's a great program that they're trying to build up there. And you know what? That's kind of been their story over the last few years, where they've been they're 2-8, they're 1-9, and their only wins are against Lake or against Fostoria. But then you look at the game against Eastwood and they only lost by three. Or you look at the game against Oak Harbor and they only lost by 10. And it's like, what do you mean? Rossford barely beats Fostoria in a matchup, but then only loses by three to a team like Genoa. It's they've always been that way. So to see them be on the winning side of those for a change, it's nice. Like I'm very excited for them, and definitely going to be keeping an eye on their schedule to see how it shakes out over the next couple weeks, because we are 10.

0: tentatively scheduled to cover Fostoria against Rossford, and I believe that's going to be at Rossford this year. So that might turn into an interesting game. I don't know if we end up covering it or not, especially how they shake out the next couple weeks. But, yeah, I'm all for Rossford kind of finally getting their come up on this one. So
1: one last talking point. We'll try to make this one a little bit briefer, but a team you got to see play week one, Van Buren, falling to Arcadia tonight, and maybe what that means for the rest of their season, because it doesn't necessarily get any easier next week for Van Buren. They play an Elmwood team that I would argue is better than Arcadia and actually beat Arcadia by 2 last week. So what are your thoughts on the loss for Van Buren? Obviously, we'll have to see if, you know, God forbid something happened in that game injury-wise, and maybe that's why, but assuming that's not what happened, let's just play devil's advocate here with Van Buren and talk about what they have left on their schedule and what the expectation should be. We talked about them being a potential 8 or 9 win team before they play Lipsick and Macomb. Now, you drop that game, you don't really have the ability to lose one of Lipsick or Macomb. You kind of have to win one of those games to make the playoffs in that region.
0: Yeah, I mean, they did themselves no favors. That's for sure. I'm still floored that it's Arcadia, because I was going back through that when I saw the score initially. And correct me if I'm wrong, this is Arcadia's first win of the season, isn't it? Or did they win again? Did they have a win earlier in the year as well?
1: They are 1-3. They're now 2-3. They beat Corey Ross in the start of the year. So, I mean, take with that what you want.
0: They beat Corey Ross.
1: But with Arcadia, they lost to Ada by 10. They lost to Lakota by 7. And they lost to Elmwood by 2. So they've been in every single game. So similarly to Rossford, this could easily be an undefeated football team.
0: Which, had you given me 100 sentences to say about the BVC, that would not have been one of them at the start of the year. But, no, I mean, getting back to Van Buren, I'll just be honest. This is, I don't want to say devastating for them, but it puts them in a very tight corner. Where you're absolutely right, they have to beat Lipsick or Macomb. Ideally, you beat both of them, and you finish 9-1. You still get at minimum a share of the BVC crown, if not the whole BVC crown outright for yourself. But yeah, they didn't do themselves any favors. I'm gonna be fascinated to get the information from this game, see what happened, see what went down, because the fact that Van Buren was so dominant in their first 4 games. Great ball control, fantastic defense, playing good opponents. I mean, let's not kid ourselves. Good teams, not bad teams by any means. Maybe down teams, but not bad teams. For them to go into Arcadia and only get 14 points and lose 17-14, that's jarring. That's genuinely jarring, and hats off to Coach Kidwell getting his marquee win since taking over that Arcadia football program. But yeah, if you're Van Buren, it's the calculus still remains the same. You want to be a 9-1 team. You anticipate being an 8-2 team. But I got to say, the game between them and Macomb just got a lot more serious. Realistically, you could have dropped one or both of them as long as you won all the other games. I don't know if they'll be able to hang with Lipsick after seeing them week one in the Thursday night kickoff game. I think the conference is Lipsick to lose in the BVC. But if you're Van Buren, you're kind of fighting for second place, maybe hoping they drop a game and you can split the conference. So now that Macomb game becomes vital. That is going to be do or die for them, and honestly, a good chance of do or die for their postseason hopes as well. So you and I talk about Van Buren a lot. We both don't make it a secret. We enjoy Van Buren. They did not do themselves any favors. That's about as crushing of a loss as you can get at this stage without it being a fatal loss. You know what I mean? It's not fatal yet, but boy, does it make the back half of your schedule a lot harder.

0: and a lot more important than it already was.
1: I would say it adds a ton of insurmountable pressure that they probably already had. And looking at it really quick from like the Arcadia and Elmwood side of it, because those two teams played last week. Elmwood's playing Van Buren this upcoming week. But like with Arcadia, I mean, like you said, I would not have guessed this year that they would have lost the three games that they've lost all by 10 points or less. And honestly, they were pushing Ada. They probably should have beat Ada, and they didn't. Lakota and Arcadia, they were tied late in the game. Lakota scores, Arcadia doesn't. Elmwood, similarly, Arcadia was up in that game. They were up for, it was back and forth, but they led more times than Elmwood did. And for Elmwood to then get the victory, it's just been a gut punch after gut punch after gut punch for Arcadia. But they were somehow able to fight back and throw the haymaker against Van Buren tonight. So, like, for Arcadia, they play Riverdale next week. I think with as well as they're playing right now, I have confidence in saying Arcadia wins that game. They're at three wins. Sadly, they play Lipsick the week after that, but that aside, they end with three road games that are PG, Macomb, and Arlington. And we'll see what PG is. They're 2-3. They've played a very tough schedule, but the three tough games they had, they lost all of them, and they lost all of them very convincingly. So I don't know where PG is as a football team. We'll see in 2 weeks when they play Macomb. But there's a very good possibility Arcadia is able to at least get four wins this year. And I think if you're part of that program and that community, that is a huge step in the right direction, all things considered, because this could have even been a seven-win team. And in the 726, you win seven games, you're probably postseason bound. So that's kind of the sad reality to it, but a lot of promise for Arcadia this year.
0: Yeah, and you know what? To kind of tie it to another local team, what you're seeing from Arcadia is exactly what you've been hoping to see from Fostoria. Obviously, there's a connection there because of Coach Kidwell leaving the Fostoria program late in the offseason to take over the Arcadia job the way that he did. And no disrespect, no fault whatsoever. He got a great job opportunity. You absolutely should capitalize on it. And it's less hours, more opportunity. Nothing wrong with that. I don't want it to come across that Kidwell did anything wrong. But that's the kind of growth that you've been hoping to see from Fostoria. Where, yeah, they may be losing the game still, but, man, they're in it right to the finish. That's kind of what made us optimistic about the game against Van Buren in week one. It was like, yeah, they lost, but they were in it till the very end kind of situation. So maybe there's a there finally there. But I will say I think the Riverdale game might be deceptively better for both teams than initially advertised. Tyson Spier, the new head coach down at Riverdale, certainly trying to build the program up in a way similar to his time in Arlington as a player. So I'd expect it to be a more competitive game overall. But yeah, I'm with you. I mean, Arcadia could finish 4-6, 500, somewhere in that ballpark. And they end up on the outside looking in for Division 7 and 26 for the postseason. But if you're still in contention until week 10, that's going to be such a difference for Arcadia than anything they've been used to for the last several years.
1: And one thing to note on Spier as well, he is, for those who may not understand or maybe don't know this fully, I'm a recent college graduate two times over, so I'm 24. Spier is my age, and he's the head football coach at Riverdale. So he's, you know, I think you run into certain things at like what would be my current age in comparison to the high school athlete. Like, you're still kind of in the same ballpark age range wise. There's a lot of understanding of authority and like the respect factor. And yeah, he's kind of our age, but like he's above us in a sense, not above us in a demonstrative aspect, just above us in terms of the authoritative aspect. And I think over time he'll get that going. But like you also alluded to, he played at Arlington, so probably trying to bring some of that moxie from the Red Devils over to the Riverdale program. And likewise, although they've lost the last 3 weeks all in shutouts, they showed promise against Bucyrus. They had the big win against Ridgemont. Those used to be games Riverdale wouldn't even like have a chance to win in. So I think this Arlington game in 2 weeks, the Arcadia game next week, and the Elmwood game to end the year,

0: will also be good litmus test opportunities for Riverdale likewise.
1: Oh yeah, and you know, fun story about Tyson Spire. We obviously Lance and I do Lance and Matt Plus, and he was one of our first guests that we actually had on the program at some point. And I mean, even then, very young kid at the time, I think it was either junior or senior year for him, but extremely knowledgeable, very heady type of football player, just overall athlete. Not surprised he went the coaching route. Personally, I'm ecstatic he went the coaching route because he was a great interview. And I think we remember telling him after the interview that he needs to go to college, have a very bright and successful career, because if he ever wanted to do broadcasting, Lance would hire him and he would just replace me and I'd lose my job. So I think the absolute world of Tyson Spire, and I think it's a fantastic hire for Riverdale. It may not be reflecting in the record column yet, but it'll get there. Very similar to New Regal with Jordan Jury and now Emma White for their basketball and volleyball programs. You're seeing quite a youth movement in Northwest Ohio for coaching ranks, and I think you're going to see a whole new generation of coaches really kind of put these teams on their back and really start to build things up the right way and make it a lot more parity in the region, which is exactly what the area needs.
0: Definitely agree with that assessment. I myself will be coaching basketball in the winter, so I can attest to this as well. Just speaking to the youth movement aspect that is currently taking place in the coaching realm within the OHSAA and probably across the country, but in particular the OHSAA. Last thing to discuss, because I think we've been talking for 40 minutes. Not that that's a problem, just I wanted to talk about a lot of different teams. Last team we're going to talk about.
1: Two Heidelberg kids talking. What's the matter?
0: yeah, exactly. It's just the Heidelbergers going at it again. That would be a great radio show name, by the way. And maybe not actually great, but like great for us. That would be a great radio name.
1: All I just heard was a beautiful podcast title. I'm just going to say, let's make it happen, Trayvon. But go ahead, hit me with that final team you want to talk about.
0: So, last team I want to talk about, also in the BBC, Elmwood. And they completely just walked all over Arlington tonight. It was 39-14. They pulled away pretty convincingly. Although, I think it was 14-14, all Elmwood after that. They are the team Van Buren will now play next week. And I would love to get your thoughts on this because, one, it's at Van Buren, but two, Elmwood just beat Arcadia last week on the road, and now Van Buren plays Arcadia the week after that on the road, and they lose to Arcadia. So I'm curious what your thoughts maybe are on Elmwood in comparison to Arcadia with the whole Van Buren thing. Elmwood has scored a ton of points this year, 41 and 36 in their two wins, and then 41, 36, and 39 in their three wins, and then 26 and 19 in their two losses to Macomb and PG, which were both competitive games until later in the second half. So I'm really fascinated at this game. This could be one of two things. Van Buren responds and they destroy Elmwood, or it turns into a spiral, a downward spiral, and they start dropping some games that we envisioned them winning. But I also think it speaks to the improvement in both the Arcadia and Elmwood football programs, especially if Elmwood could somehow get a win next week. They then play Ada the week after that, and I think that's also a very winnable game for Elmwood.
1: So here's the thing that a lot of people forget about with Elmwood. The year before they joined the BBC, they were one bad call away from a state semifinal in football. I mean, they were a talented program for quite a few years in their own right. They had a little bit of a drop-off since joining the BBC, but so I kind of view Elmwood in a very different way than I do in Arcadia or a Riverdale down the road, or even Arlington with them having a down year this year. I kind of view Elmwood as they've been a bit of a sleeping giant for this BBC. A lot of people forget about it. They were the highlight of that initial BBC expansion when Elmwood and Ada joined in. Elmwood was the celebrated program coming in as part of the BBC to come along with Lipstick rejoining the BBC at that point. So,
0: and also Van Buren
1: I think it's a little bit overdue for

0: And also Van Buren rejoining, thank you. I forgot about that. Didn't want to forget that part. But they were the celebrated one because they were just coming off a regional final appearance. So I think they're a much better team than they've been advertised and that they've shown thus far at the BVC. So for Van Buren, I think it's going to be a great matchup. I think it's been a good matchup year in and year out. I will say I don't know if we would count this as a spiral in the event Van Buren loses this game. I think this would be more of a testament to Elmwood is finally getting back to being Elmwood as opposed to Van Buren struggling. I think clearly something happened tonight. Well, I can't in good conscience presume all things being equal, Van Buren just could not get more than 14 points against Arcadia. It's not dig against Arcadia. It's just having seen Van Buren what they're capable of. But for Elmwood, I've seen them quite a few times. I haven't seen them on the football field in a while. I do believe I actually called that regional final game for Elmwood back in the day. And they're just a team that's kind of been a little bit down, but their program has a very, very rich history. And it seems like they're starting to get on the come up in their own right. So I think it'll be a good game. I think it'll be a fun matchup. I think we're going to learn a lot more about Elmwood than we necessarily would about Van Buren, depending on the outcome of that game. That's what I'll say to that one. I think this is going to be more of an indicator of where Elmwood's at versus where Van Buren's at. Outcome pending. If Van Buren wins and it's a blowout, okay, maybe Elmwood's still a little bit down. Van Buren wins and it's close, okay, maybe Elmwood can start hanging with teams. If Elmwood wins, any scenario where Elmwood wins, okay, maybe they're back. Because if your only other loss are McComb and PG, those are two very good teams in their own right. I think PG's schedule is entirely the reason they're 2-3. I don't think it's a testament to their skill as a team. So for me, that if Van Buren drops that game, I don't think it says anything bad about Van Buren. I think it says a lot of good things about Elmwood, though.
1: They also almost beat McComb. I know they lost by 15, but that was for the most part a tied game or a one-score game for the entirety of. So they showed promise in that game. They also they lost by 18 to PG, but it was a really weird score. It was 37-19. They were in the game for a length of time, and then PG pulls away. So, which feels like with a lot of these teams, that's the conversation we talk about, is, you know, the second half dominance for a lot of these teams, the adjustments, the coaching, the flip of the switch. But with Elmwood, I would agree to what you were attesting to, because I also remember this when Elmwood was very, very much up, and I was excited to see them in the BVC because I thought they like all of the new additions, Lipsick, Van Buren, Ada, all of them, they've all added something to the conference. And with Ada having made the playoffs the last 2 years, Van Buren potentially winning seven or eight games, Lipsick a couple years back in, now they're going to be the BVC champion, you would assume or presume, whichever way you want to word that. And I mean, it's just, I think it's been a really, really massive expansion by the BVC, and obviously it's helped their conference tremendously on the football side as well as other sports. But I think they've all added something very much to the conference.
0: Couldn't agree more. Honestly, I think the BVC, a lot of people were worried when Liberty Benton announced that they were going to leave. Call me crazy, I think the BVC is in much better hands now without Liberty Benton there kind of calling the shots than they were with Liberty Benton in them. I mean, it's a more entertaining conference now. It just is.
1: Definitely agree. And with that, just hit officially an hour and 54 minutes of the scoreboard. Matt, I'm going to let you go so you can focus on driving and I can focus on closing the show, because otherwise we will be here all night if we keep talking. So, thanks for calling in. I will talk to you next week.
0: All I'm saying, Heidelbergers should be a good podcast. I'm just going to lay it out right now. It's got burgers in it as well, Trayvon. We could get some restaurants to sponsor. You know what? We'll talk about this off air.
1: Lance, if you're still listening, you're not.
0: Thanks for having me call in.
1: Think about it. Yes, you're welcome.
0: Catch you next week.
1: That was Matt Kottman in our always long-winded conversations. Meant for good, though. They're not just us yapping. There's a lot of things that I get to

0: these teams that we may not always talk about. A couple of the NBC teams, some BVC teams, give them their due, give them their credit. And yes, that might mean I have a two-hour scoreboard show, but I don't really care about that because I enjoy this very much. So with that, we are going to go through scores one last time. When we come back, we'll very quickly preview the games that we have for next week, and then we will close the show out. So let's run through these scores one more time. Starting in the N10, Bucyrus over Buckeye Central, 41-14. Cary over Colonel Crawford, 16-0. Mohawk over Upper Sandusky, 41-7. Seneca East pulls away. They beat Willard, 29-14. Hopewell Loudon wins their homecoming game. They defeat Winford, 48-14. And then Lucas knocks off Calvert, 34-14. Looking at the BVC, Arcadia over Van Buren, 17-14. Elmwood over Arlington, 39-14. Macomb shuts out Riverdale. They win 49-0. Likewise to Macomb, Lipsick also shuts out Pandora Gilboa. They win by a score of 39-0. Looking at the NBC, Genoa defeats Maumee, 56-17. Otsego over Oak Harbor, score of the night, 60-0. As Otsego has solidified themselves as the class of the NBC, at least it looks that way. Their opponent next week, Eastwood, will have something to say about that as they defeated Faustoria 55-7 tonight. And then lastly in the NBC, Rossford defeats Lake in an absolute shootout, 57-56. Looking at the Northern Lakes League, Napoleon over Northview, 25-17. Perrysburg over Southview, 55-7. Anthony Wayne over Bowling Green, 35-0. Whitmer over Springfield, 57-14. Fremont Ross upsets Finley, 37-28, in what might be their last matchup for quite a long time. And Clay defeats Liberty Benton, 56-14. Transitioning now to the NOC, Perkins over Bellevue, 10-3. Port Clinton over Clyde, 24-10. Columbian over Huron, 35-14. Edison defeats Norwalk, 42-0. Vermilion beats Sandusky, 39-26. Very weird score. I would go out on a limb and call that a scoregami, but I don't know off the top of my head. There is a high school scoregami out there. Probably not going to find it right now. Looking at the SBC, though, as we transition, couple of eight-man games that we had as well. Danbury over Holgate, 36-14. And then the other one was, I have to find it because it disappeared. There's another eight-man game as well involving Wyndham. Wyndham lost. I believe that score was 39-12. It was too, it's going to bother me. I'll figure it out. Toledo Christian over Ottawa Hills, 28-3. Margaretta over St. Thomas Aquinas, 41-6. Lakota does not play until tomorrow. They play Crestline, and also Stryker will play SJCC in eight-man football. Looking at the Northwest Ohio Athletic League, Archbold over Evergreen, 54-0. Liberty Center over Bryan, 61-6. Swanton falls to Delta, 70-0. And Patrick Henry beats Wasion, 33-6. Western Buckeye League, Bath over Kenton, 49-48. OG over Elida, 23-6. Salina over Shawnee, 28-13. Wapakoneta dominates St. Mary's. They move to 2-3, winning 49-21. And then Van Wert defeats Defiance, 61-28. Finally, other local football scores. Central Catholic over St. John's Jesuit, 45-14. Columbus Grove over Spencerville, 56-0. North Baltimore, they defeat Elgin, 46-36. Same can be said for Hard Northern as they defeat Corey Rawson, 28-14. Maction, Marion Local over Anna, 41-14. Minster over Coldwater, 24-21. In the Northwest Conference, the NWC, Lima Central Catholic, defeats Allen East, 55-14. And then Lima Senior, they defeat Rogers, 79-6. So that is all of our scores. We finally got them all final. When we come back after this timeout, rather brief one, we will go over games for next week, and then we'll also recap our game picks and what the results were for this week. 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

Dudes, welcome back to the Week 5 High School Football Scoreboard Show. My name, as always, is Trayvon Hastings, and tonight we had a couple of rather one-sided games, although the Cary-Colonel Crawford game, the score would show that, but I think the game, in terms of how it was played, would say otherwise, as we got to hear from Matt Cotman earlier. We are going to preview our games for next week at this particular moment in time. Per normal, we'll have our one on WBVI, and then we'll have our one game on WFOB as well. And as I'm trying to do that, I'm also in the process of tallying up our results for the pick'ems. So that's why I'm currently bouncing around on that. Let's look at games for next week, and then we'll get into the game picks for this week as well. So next week, week 6 high school football, we have Macomb at Arlington. That'll be a BVC game with Lance and Jimmy. And then on WFOB, as of now, we're officially in flex scheduling, so this could change, but we'll have Faustoria at Lake, and I think we'll probably keep that game considering how many points Lake put up this week, the entertainment value of Faustoria at Lake or Lake at Faustoria. When these two teams play, there are a ton of points. This is one of those games that Faustoria shows a lot of promise in, and hopefully they'll be in that game to the very end against Lake next week. That one will be on WFOB, and it'll be on WFOB with Matt and Tom Grine, as always. That's the fantastic dynamic duo that we have on WFOB. I'm currently trying to figure out something regarding my picks. And by my picks, I mean the pick sheet, not necessarily mine. There was a missing game for Matt, and I had to put it back in there. It was from last week. Okay, let's go ahead and jump into this. Looking at it, make sure I have my numbers right as well from last week, because everything feels so out of whack now. That's 6 and then 8 and then 12. Okay.

Weird. I will figure that out. Okay. Let's jump into this. Tonight, I went... So we're picking 22 games this week, and then it'll be 21 for the rest of the year until the state finals. If I do my math correctly off the top of my head, that is a 16-6 record for myself, topping my 15-6 last week, so hopefully getting even better. That's the goal here. That's what we're aspiring to do, and I like the start I'm off to so far this year. Hoping to be closer to 80% and not 70%, though. That aside, we'll look at the games for Lance, and I am still in the process of putting all of these numbers together. Only takes me a couple of seconds. Beauty of Google Sheets is that this isn't hard to do. It's actually really easy. It's pretty flexible. I enjoy tallying it up this way. It's really aesthetically pleasing to the eye. And it just makes it a lot easier to keep track of, frankly. So with that in mind, we are almost done with Lance here. And he had some interesting results tonight in regards to his picks. Relatively the same across the board for everybody at the station, though. There are a couple of pick 'em type games, and we had some splits. But otherwise, the results are relatively the same. Lance... 1, 2, 3, 4, 5 games. Lance goes 17-5 this week. He likely will be the top dog of the week with that result. So props? Listen, props to Lance. Huge props, because that is not always easy to do, to have that type of percentage. And I'm proud of mine, but his is even better. So it's a shout out to him. Looking at Matt. Matt asked me before he came on for the scoreboard what the game picks were going to be, what it was going to look like for him. And I went ahead and tried to tally it up for him, and I kind of just kept rattling off games. And I was like, well, you lost this one, you lost this one, you lost this one. And he was like, you know what, just tell me the wins that I had. So I don't know off the top of my head what that number was for Matt. He had some different games from the rest of us in terms of what he picked. So really interesting. It always fascinates me, like, why someone picks a team that they do for whatever reason. It's just something psychologically that intrigues me. With that being said, though, looking at it, Matt this week lost 1, 2. That's 3. That's 4. Oh man, I'm sorry, Matt. 5, and then 6, 7. Okay. All right. Matt went 14-8. He has the blessing of the 2 extra games that we're picking this week, so better than 12-8. Still not ideal, and he's still behind Lance now by another game. I believe Lance will have a 2-game advantage over Matt now. But that gets us to Jimmy, who tends to pick it a lot differently from the rest of us. I personally respect that. If you're going to go out and go out swinging, you're going to do it like that. And hopefully you hit a couple. And Jimmy, the last few weeks has been able to do that. This week, I don't know if I can say the same, though, because there are some that just did not deliver. I believe the station sweep of the night was Finley, and they lost. So that's unfortunate. That's typically how it goes. I think we all took Lake as well, and... well, they lost. So, for whatever reason, whenever we pick a team and all four of us agree, it just plays out where they just don't win. They don't deliver. It's okay. It's whatever. Just kind of a gut punch. Kind of a gut punch, to be honest. And looking at it for Jimmy, man, 3, 5, 6, 7, 10, 11. So, I hate to break it to Jimmy, but this week he managed an 11-11 record. Very fascinating, though. Three of the 5 weeks, Jimmy's actually been exactly 500. So I'm not sure if that's intentional, but it's somehow working in his favor. So as a station, we'll go over our station record next week. We've already picked 200 games as wins, and then you factor in the losses as well. So that's it. I'm going to close out the scoreboard show again next week on WBVI. We will have

0: Macomb at Arlington, always a fascinating game. That'll be with Lance and Jimmy. And then on WFOB, we're going to have Fostoria at Lake. As of now, TBA to be announced if that changes. But as of now, it'll be Fostoria at Lake on WFOB with Matt and Tom. That's it for me for the Week 5 Scoreboard Show. Trayvon Hastings here to close it out. Thank you for listening to both the pregame and postgame shows, as well as our station games on Classic Hits 96.7 WBVI and ESPN 1430 AM 105.7 FM WFOB. 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Stay safe. 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We are fully in the thick of things in the football season. We are back. Have a good night, everybody.
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14: You heard the highlight coming in. 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
15: Crazy. But this is the nature of Tommy John surgery, Q. Mm-hmm. After being named an All-Star in 2023, Gray made two starts in 2024, ends up on the IL, eventually undergoes

0: Tommy John surgery that July. And I feel like this is just kind of the day and age that we live in. You hear, oh, Tommy John, all right, he's out 2 years, no big deal. But unfortunately, despite making some rehab starts in late 2025, Josiah Gray didn't get back to the big leagues until now because he suffered another flexor strain earlier this year. And so I don't think we talk nearly enough about, we act like Tommy John is routine.
1: Right.
0: And it's a rite of passage for pitchers.
1: Yeah.
0: Young, old, major leaguers, little leaguers, you have to have it done before you can actually get to the big leagues. And I think that ultimately we don't take into consideration that when there are side effects or when it doesn't go according to plan, what it can do. And so a real nice feel-good story for a team that obviously eliminated from the postseason, but good to see the former All-Star back on the mound.
1: That just sounds so wild, everything that you said. And the reason why it sounds so wild, it's because it's true. It's not like it's wrong. You know what I mean? It's not like you just thought you were going to come up with some creative story or, you know, pick your own path as far as a storybook goes. I mean, that's real when it comes to Tommy John. And, man, that's just...
0: Because it does feel right. Like,
1: yeah.
0: I mean, anywhere you're listening to this program right now in the country, you can empathize with this. Like,
1: yep.
0: I feel like we just see younger and younger pitchers going through a Tommy John surgery, and it's like, well, this is what they have to do.
1: Yep, exactly, exactly. How about this? The Rangers and Blue Jays. The Rangers got the dub 7-1. The Braves beat the Astros 6-2. We talked about the Braves earlier. They are in the postseason. They're trying to clinch the division. But now the Astros and Rangers are tied again atop the AL West. The fantastic AL West that nobody wants to be above 500. What did Eminem say back in the day? Nobody listens to tech. No, that's the AL West right there. That's the AL in general, I feel like. Really, nobody wants to be good in the American League.
0: Both those teams from the Lone Star State sitting at 77 and 77. Seven's a lucky number, right? So, like, maybe that's good news? Like,
1: no.
0: You know? Maybe.
1: No, it's not. It's not.
0: Well, not if you're an Astros fan, that's for sure, because they've lost now 6 of their last 10. The Rangers, the complete inverse, they are 6-4 in their last 10 and surging all of a sudden, perhaps peaking at the right time.
1: Three really good teams in the American League, Mia. Tampa Bay, Yankees, Boston.
0: And guess what? They all play in the same division.
1: And they all play in the same division. I know somewhere Emmett Golden is screaming, don't forget the Gordos! But yeah, he ain't here, so I'm not going to mention him, except for I just mentioned
0: him. Also, the White Sox are only one game back of the Gardos.
1: Yeah, I know. Well, we'll let them do what they do in the Central. It's all about the East, and the rest of the American League is the least. She's Mia O'Brien. I'm Q Myers. It's game night here on ESPN Radio on the all-new ESPN app. What about the college game?
2: College football update.
1: Couple players that you talked about on your Heisman straw poll came from Miami, and Miami got the easy victory over Wake Forest, 33-20. Mensah and Tony and Mensah, whatever you want to call them, fantastic players. And Miami, you said it, the kings of the Friday night, continue to roll.
0: Malachi Tony, though, was banged up in this game, Q.
1: Mm-hmm.
0: Scott Van Pelt on SportsCenter just asked head coach Mario Cristobal about Malachi Tony. He said that he's banged up, but it is not serious. The player he did not ask about, though, is the third head of that three-headed monster on the offensive side of the ball for the Canes, and that is running back Mark Fletcher. There is no word on the upper body injury that sidelined him late in this game, and obviously that's a situation we will continue to monitor.
1: Absolutely, but Miami's rolling along, and as long as they stay injury-free, they're going to continue to roll on. Well, how about this big ACC showdown that's on ESPN Radio, 16th ranked SMU at 23rd ranked Louisville. You want to talk about a matchup that I'm looking forward to, right? I mean, we're looking forward to Ole Miss and LSU. That's a no-brainer. But this one is going to be really good. Excited about that. Coverage begins at 3 p.m. Eastern, and then Florida at Auburn coverage will begin at 6:30 p.m. Eastern. But SMU at Louisville looks like a good, tasty matchup right there.
0: Yeah, our friend Cole Thompson of SEC Unfiltered said to me earlier today that he thinks this is the game of the year in the ACC.
1: Okay.
0: These are two teams that can meet Miami and maybe even knock off Miami. I don't think either of them have them on their schedule, but point being, based off of strength of schedule, strength of record, maybe they can usurp Miami, who of course does have to face Notre Dame in the month of November. Maybe they can get past the Canes and make it all the way to Charlotte to an ACC title game. Two of the best quarterbacks in the Atlantic Coast Conference and Kevin Jennings. The Heisman Trophy campaign began in earnest in early July at ACC Media Days for the third year signal caller for Rhett Lashley. And then how about Lincoln Kienholz, who comes from Ohio State. We've heard this story and seen this script before. Misses out on the opportunity to start for the Buckeyes. Seeks greener pastures elsewhere. Finds Jeff Brohm, the quarterback whisperer at Louisville.

0: And what's really interesting, Q, is of course both of these quarterbacks are not your necessarily traditional dual threat quarterbacks. They're not going to be run first options, but they both can scoot and boogie. And that's where I think that the run defense for both sides is going to be critical. We talked about that opening week matchup between Ole Miss and Louisville and Trinidad Chambliss's role, and that Ole Miss's defense's role in allowing Louisville to run for 162 yards. 69 of those yards came courtesy of the quarterback.
1: Right.
0: And so I think that that's going to be a key for Rhett Lashley's defense. And on the other side, obviously, Kevin Jennings, we know what he can do, having seen him in the college football playoff 2 years ago.
1: Kevin Jennings is fantastic. I really enjoy watching that young man. He's from the SMU area, right, the DFW area, stayed home and is playing ball at the highest level, quarterback position. And, man, he's the straw that stirs the drink there for SMU. But you mentioned Lashley, SMU head coach. What's at stake this weekend versus Louisville? Here he is.
2: Well, it's a big conference game on the road. I think it's one of two ranked games this week. So it's a huge game, you know, both in the national landscape and in the ACC. You know, for us, we're going on the road for the second time to start the season against a team that is really talented. I mean, each of the last 2 years we played them, we felt like they were as talented as anybody in the ACC. They're definitely capable of winning the league and making a college football playoff run. And so to have to go into their place and win is a challenge. I think, you know, this game won't define the season for either team, but it could be a launching pad for either one of us. And, you know, a lot gets going to get made of the quarterbacks, the offense, all that stuff. You know, I think at the end of the day, we got two pretty good defenses that maybe aren't quite getting the credit they deserved. I know their defense is really good. I like our guys. I think it's going to come down to who can run the football, who can stop the run the best, and who can take care of the football.
0: Well, Red, I regret to inform you, great guest, by the way, when I was filling in for Amber Wilson on Amber and Ian a couple weeks ago. Florida State, yes, lowly Florida State, ran for $1.99 on the ground against SMU on Labor Day, Q. And I know a lot of people have looked at that game and they've said it's an anomaly, if not for those three turnovers.
1: Right.
0: It's not a three-point ball game. SMU wins it running away. But ultimately, the numbers don't lie. SMU's got to shore up that run defense going up against a Louisville rushing attack that is averaging 6.4 yards per carry.
1: Yeah, I mean, it's the ground and pound is going to definitely be in effect in this game. And you heard Lashley there talk about, you know, who can stop the run. And so far, it doesn't look like SMU can. But they're going to have to. They're going to have to ratchet it up if they want an opportunity to win this game. But, I mean, you know, as much as we talk about Ole Miss and LSU, this one's going to be good. This is going to be really good. I mean, Ole Miss, Louisville was really good. SMU at Louisville is going to be fantastic as far as I'm concerned. So I'm definitely going to be locked in on that one as well. She's Mia O'Brien. I'm Q Myers. Speaking of Ole Miss and LSU, that's next on Game Night on ESPN Radio.
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7: Good afternoon. This is Paul Keels. Cleveland Guardians start the weekend tied for first in the American League Central with the Chicago White Sox. And sitting in that position, the Guardians begin a series at home tonight at Progressive Field with the Athletics. Mason Barnett will be the starting pitcher for the Athletics. Daniel Espino will be on the mound for the Guardians. Meanwhile, the Cincinnati Reds beginning their final home series of the season as they'll entertain the Chicago Cubs tonight at Great American Ballpark. Clay Holmes will be the pitcher for the Cubs. Chase Burns for the Reds. Chicago currently tied for the top wild card spot in the National League. College football tonight. Fifth-ranked Miami will be playing at Wake Forest. Number 13, Texas Tech at number 22, Houston. And Oregon, ranked number 21, will be at home against Portland State. Of course, sixth-ranked Ohio State back at home looking to bounce back from their loss to Texas as they'll entertain Kent State tomorrow. That's 12 noon kickoff at Ohio Stadium.

0: From the NFL, the Cincinnati Bengals today said quarterback Joe Burrow is good to go this weekend when they play in Houston against the Texans. Burrow's practice time this week was limited to be due to some back tightness. The Atlanta Falcons, according to reports, will turn to Cooper Rush as their starting quarterback this weekend against Carolina. This due to injuries involving both Tua Tagovailoa and Michael Penix. From the NBA, Cleveland Cavaliers announcing today that Brandon Weems has been promoted to general manager. He's been in the organization for the past decade and replaces Mike Gansey, who left for Philadelphia. The Utah Jazz and Keontae George reached agreement today on a five-year contract extension worth more than $150 million. This is the Ohio News Network.
1: Your Skynet forecast for the overnight hours, with a partly cloudy skies, a low of 58, should be a nice night for high school football. A chance of showers in the early afternoon, and then more later on in the day for Saturday. And partly sunny skies overall, a high of 78 degrees. For Sunday, showers and possibly a thunderstorm at a high of 75 degrees. For Skynet Weather, I'm Max Crenshaw, ESPN Radio 1430 AM and 105.7 FM.
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6: Not get it. 28-26 is the final. Texas Tech 3-0 to start the season for a second straight campaign. LSU quarterback Sam Leavitt has no injury designation for tomorrow's top 10 showdown with Ole Miss. Kickoff set for 7:30 on Saturday. That game on ABC. And by the way, Oregon now up 35-0 on Portland State. 12:25 remaining in the second quarter from Eugene. In the NFL, Kyler Murray will not play for the Vikings this week as he works his way back through concussion protocol. Carson Wentz gets the nod. Cooper Rush will make his second straight start for the Atlanta Falcons. To the majors, Aaron Judge is headed back to the IL with a right calf strain. There is a chance he could return September 27th for the Yankees regular season finale, but manager Aaron Boone says there is no timetable for the star's return. Yankees sure acting like they don't need him tonight. They lead the Diamondbacks 7-2. That game is in the top of the seventh. Twins in front of the Angels 3-0. Marlins in front of the Padres. Padres in front of the Marlins now 6-1. That game's at the bottom of the sixth. Giants lead the Dodgers 2-1. The Brewers prevail in extras 6-5. In the WNBA, Caitlin Clark and the Fever back in action. They pull off a 103-85 win over the Tempo. How about the New York Liberty, a 93-81 winner over the Lynx? And currently in action, the Valkyries lead the Fire 62-46. 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
11: I'm Mia O'Brien. I'm Q Myers. 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We're presented by Progressive Insurance. We talked about it all week. Hell, we talked about it all college football season. That's the return of Lane. Ole Miss, LSU. LSU taking the trip to Oxford. And joining us now to talk all things LSU and Ole Miss is our guy, Brad Logan, from the Ole Miss Spirit on 3 Media Network. And Brad, thanks so much for your time. Appreciate you. Most highly anticipated game of the college football year, as far as I'm concerned. What is it? What's that atmosphere like now in Oxford?
12: Yeah, there's no doubt. Thanks for having me on. Really appreciate it. I mean, you look at just today, I mean, we had the availability to talk with Kirk Herbstreit and Reese Davis of ESPN College.

0: game day today, and they talked about how how excited they were to be in Oxford. And I think it's a lot of excitement obviously gathered around the game. It's a lot of reasons. I think there's a lot of the onion to be peeled. And I think you look at obviously Lane Kiffin returning to Oxford, who was an incredible football coach at Ole Miss, leaves for LSU, obviously during a playoff run, which is just unheard of. And then he's coming back. I mean, the very next year, and I think just the volatility of that, because you look at LSU whenever Nick Saban returned, it was a couple of years later, and there wasn't the consternation of trying to take players with him and obviously taking a lot of coaches with him. So just with Lane coming back to Oxford, everybody's kind of just really excited about that. And you just hope that nothing crazy happens in regards to anything off the cuff between the two fan bases. But look, there's a lot of respect there. It's the first time a top 10 matchup between the two programs since the 1960s. And so everybody's really excited just to kind of get this thing kicked off.
1: Brad, everyone wants to talk about what Lane Kiffin's thinking. What do you think Pete Golding is thinking in the first matchup with his former boss?
0: Well, I mean, that's a great question. And one thing that we received word last week on our pregame show was that Pete Golding would not be walking with the team during the Walk of Champions. I even received word from the university source telling me that he would not walk with the team throughout the year during the Walk of Champions, which that is a really big tradition at Ole Miss, to where the head coach leads the team through the Grove to the stadium to get ready for the game. And so everybody's kind of got their thoughts on that. But I think that's just another way that Pete Golding is wanting to take the spotlight off of him and put it on the players. During the playoff run, he was very adamant that, you know, Lane Kiffin was running, you know, made it a lot about him, and the spotlight was not on Trinette Chambliss, the quarterback, and the running back, Kewan Lacy. It was on him being Lane Kiffin. And so I think, frankly, I think that's a little over the top. I mean, it doesn't matter one way or another who walks the team through the Walk of Champions. It's going to be the team captains each home game. But I think it was a lot of the fans are like, hey, we get it. You want to make it about the players, but you're the head coach of our team. That's what Ole Miss fans are thinking. And so I would hope that he would eventually do that. But I mean, that's just kind of his nature. He wants to make it about the players. He's excited about the opportunity. We heard from Lane Kiffin at one of his availabilities. Well, I say it's availability. It was like a coach's show. And he said that he had a chance to visit with Pete Golding and a couple of the coaching staff members. I think they said they talked for 45 minutes, 25 minutes or something. They didn't talk about any type of gameplay, but they just talked. And so Pete mentioned to us in the press availability on Monday that he's very close. You know, he's friends with Lane, but they obviously don't talk schematics or anything. So I think he's excited about the opportunity. But this is a big one is an understatement. Five of the six games Pete Golding has coached has been against top 25 teams. So he's done a really good job during his time at Ole Miss.
2: That's a nice little resume builder right there. Not too bad, not too shabby at all. Talking all things Ole Miss and LSU with Brad Logan, the Ole Miss Spirit on three with us here on Game Night on ESPN Radio and the all-new ESPN app. When it comes to what we heard earlier this week, Sam Leavitt doubtful, and then we found out back spasms. Now all of a sudden it's most likely he's going to play. What did you think of all the what I feel is gamesmanship from Lane Kiffin?
0: Well, I will tell you guys this. At one point during Lane's career at Ole Miss, he had 26 players on the injury report. There you go. And I will tell you this. Just a little bit ago tonight, the injury report came out, and Sam Leavitt was not on it at all. So he went from doubtful to questionable to not even on the list. So everyone with a brain that follows Lane Kiffin and football knew that Sam Leavitt was going to play. I will say this. I think the key to victory for Ole Miss is containing Sam Leavitt and keeping him inside the pocket and maybe force him to make some throws like he did kind of against Louisiana Tech through three picks in the first half. You can't allow him outside the pocket. Pete Golding's have mentioned that. He's great on the ground. He's great kind of making plays. Tre'Davious Green, one of the tight ends for LSU is really good. He's got a very veteran receiving core, a lot of transfers. So keeping him inside the pocket is going to be key. But, yeah, he's definitely playing, and I anticipate Sam Leavitt to get ready, and he'll be ready for tomorrow night.
1: And on the other side of the coin, Brad, that run defense for Ole Miss questioned in the opener against Louisville, allowing 162 yards on the ground. How have they shored that up since that week one matchup, and what can we expect from them on Saturday?
0: Yeah, a lot of those yards came in the second half. And in Isaac Brown, their number one running back, they really limited him. Just kind of had a couple of busted plays, and that allowed the

0: the backup Brown to have some big runs. I think really you look at this defensive front, Cam Franklin has had a really good year, the defensive end, along with Will Echols. He's been taking a lot of double teams, but I truly believe Suntarian Perkins, the senior who was really good, has been here all 4 years in Oxford. I think they're going to use him, honestly, as a spy to make sure and try to keep Levitt inside the pocket. So the defensive front's been really good. They need to get a little bit more out of Makai Barreau, the transfer, along with Blake Purchase and Jonathan Maldonado. We saw Jaheim Otis, the senior transfer from Colorado, the Mississippi native who started his career out Alabama, make the tackle, kind of picking up the offensive left guard and then push him in the backfield and knock the running back down. So he needs to have a bigger role on the team. The linebacker play has been really good with Keaton Thomas, the transfer out of Baylor, along with Luke Ferrelli, the transfer from Cal. So Ole Miss has done some things better. Obviously, against Louisville, they did not play well in the secondary. They did not have Sharif Denson, the transfer from Florida. So he will be back. We did learn that Jalen Crawford, along with Jalen Braxton and Janelle Aguero and Antonio Kai, will all be available. A lot of those guys didn't play last week. They need to have more out of Edwin Joseph, the junior transfer from Georgia. So those pieces have to be better. This offense from LSU is very good. Of course, we talked about LSU offensive coordinator Charlie Weiss, head coach Lane Kiffin. That's the best college play callers in the game, I have no doubt. And so Ole Miss has their hands full. But I do think one key area in the game will be special teams. Mm-hmm. Lucas Carnero, known for his 55, 58-yard field goals in the Sugar Bowl. He kicked the 57 to win. His 55, 57 to win a couple weeks ago against Louisville. I think he could be a huge key down the stretch if this thing gets tight.
1: Talking all things Ole Miss football right now with Brad Logan from the Ole Miss Spirit on 3 and the Logan Media Network here on Game Night on ESPN Radio on the all-new ESPN app. On the flip side of things, when it comes to the quarterback play for Ole Miss, you got Trinidad Chambliss. He became a household name, I feel like, in that playoff run. What does this game mean for him? What's the juice and the excitement like? How does he kind of channel that and not let it become too big?
0: Well, right now he's at a 71% clip, and at one point he was 14 of 17 last week against Charlotte. He's kind of settled down. He's got 5 touchdowns. He's got the 1 pick, but I don't think that was really his fault. Caleb Cunningham, the wide receiver, kind of bounced off his hands. I think in large, you kind of look big picture, frankly, and he needs to play really well with the college football world watching him on Saturday. And frankly, I think he has to play well for Ole Miss to win the game. I mean, they being LSU are going to try to keep him inside the pocket. Once again, it's kind of the same game plan with Blake Baker, their defensive coordinator. They do not want to let Trinidad Chambliss outside the pocket, frankly. I mean, that's when he's dangerous. It's seeing receivers down the field, like a Deuce Alexander, like Horatio Fields that transferred in, Caleb Odom, the tight end. They're really good about kind of coming back to the football, if you will. The problem with Ole Miss against Louisville, to me, those receivers, a lot of the new faces, couldn't get separation against the Louisville defensive backs, and that did not bode well for Trinidad Chambliss early. They opened things up in the second half, and they were able to get some separation, and he was able to get outside the pocket. But I think if LSU, Whit Weeks, that linebacker core, T.J. Dottery, if they can keep Trinidad Chambliss inside the pocket, I mean, that's definitely the game plan for a victory for LSU, without a doubt. But, yeah, Trinidad's got to have a big game. Got to have a big game to stay in that Heisman conversation. He's got to have a big game for Ole Miss to win the game.
2: Sixth best odds. Sorry to cut you off there, Brad. Currently the sixth best odds, according to our friends at DraftKings Sportsbook, to win the Heisman Trophy, won Trinidad Chambliss at plus 1,300. But in that Louisville game you just alluded to, the Rebels were also largely without Kiwon Lacy. How big is he an X factor in this game? Because obviously everyone's going to point to the quarterback. Everyone's going to point to, many people thought he might follow Lane Kiffin down the road to Baton Rouge. But I think that the running back is equally as important in this matchup.
0: Yeah, and Ole Miss, oddly enough, will use the passing game kind of open up the running game. And you mentioned Kiwon Lacy, the running back. He was injured against Louisville. He had an upper thigh bruise. He's dealing with kind of a soft tissue issue there. But, I mean, you know, I think if they can throw him open, meaning just kind of loosen up that LSU secondary and linebacking core. He played a lot last week against Charlotte, which was surprising. I really anticipated to see Makai Frazier, the transfer, along with JT Lindsey, the LSU transfer. They didn't play a lot. And I don't know if that was just Kiwon Lacy trying to get ready for this week, or they didn't feel great about the backups because Ole Miss kind of opened it up against Charlotte. But I think he's a once again, a huge component of the game. Ole Miss is going to have a receiver other than Deuce Alexander shine on Saturday, tomorrow. They've got to have someone like Horatio Fields, a Caleb Cunningham.

0: Caleb Odom, Jonte Cook, who transferred from Syracuse. They've got to have somebody step up, because I have no doubt that Lane and Blake Baker and that defense, they're going to bracket coverage Deuce Alexander and force Trinidad to go another direction. The question is, where does he go, and what receiver is going to step up? Because someone is going to have to for Ole Miss to win on Saturday.
1: 7:30 Eastern time, it kicks off. We look forward to it. Ole Miss, LSU, the return of Lane. Brad, fantastic stuff. Great detail, great in-depth analysis. Man, thanks so much for joining us, giving us some time here on game night.
0: Absolutely. Thanks for having me on.
1: Great stuff from Brad Logan, the Ole Miss Spirit on 3 Network here on Game Night on ESPN Radio, the all-new ESPN app, SiriusXM Channel 80, and TuneIn, presented by Progressive Insurance in the NFL. 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
4: Good afternoon. This is Paul Keels. Cleveland Guardians start the weekend tied for first in the American League Central with the Chicago White Sox. And sitting in that position, the Guardians begin a series at home tonight at Progressive Field with the Athletics. Mason Barnett will be the starting pitcher for the Athletics. Daniel Espino will be on the mound for the Guardians. Meanwhile, the Cincinnati Reds beginning their final home series of the season as they'll entertain the Chicago Cubs tonight at Great American Ballpark. Clay Holmes will be the pitcher for the Cubs. Chase Burns for the Reds. Chicago currently tied for the top wild card spot in the National League. College football tonight. Fifth-ranked Miami will be playing at Wake Forest. Number 13, Texas Tech, and number 22, Houston. And Oregon, ranked number 21, will be at home against Portland State. Of course, sixth-ranked Ohio State back at home, looking to bounce back from their loss to Texas as they'll entertain Kent State tomorrow. That's 12 noon kickoff at Ohio Stadium. From the NFL, the Cincinnati Bengals today said quarterback Joe Burrow is good to go this weekend when they play in Houston against the Texans. Burrow's practice time this week was limited to be due to some back tightness. The Atlanta Falcons, according to reports, will turn to Cooper Rush as their starting quarterback this weekend against Carolina. This due to injuries involving both Tua Tagovailoa and Michael Penix. From the NBA, Cleveland Cavaliers announcing today that Brandon Weems has been promoted to general manager. He's been in the organization for the past decade and replaces Mike Gansey, who left for Philadelphia. The Utah Jazz and Keontae George reached agreement today on a five-year contract extension worth more than $150 million. This is the Ohio News Network.
5: Your Skynet forecast for the overnight hours, with a partly cloudy skies, a low of 58, should be a nice night for high school football. A chance of showers in the early afternoon, and then more later on in the day for Saturday. And partly sunny skies overall, a high of 78 degrees. For Sunday, showers and possibly a thunderstorm at a high of 75 degrees. For Skynet weather, I'm Max Crenshaw, ESPN Radio 1430 AM and 105.7 FM.
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14: Now the victory formation for the Red Raiders. Snap back to Hammond. He goes to a knee. Clock now at 20 seconds. They've still got a timeout left, but they're not going to call it. It's going to wind down, and Joey McGuire goes out to the middle of the field to meet Willie Fritz, and the Red Raiders go to 3-0 for the season, and the tone is set. Defending the Big 12 championships, and right now, the victory bell.

0: Baskin Ring.
1: Probably a lot closer than Texas Tech would have liked it to be, but they get the victory. 13th ranked Tech versus 22nd ranked Houston, 28-26. Brian Jensen from Learfield on the call right there, the final call. It's game night on ESPN Radio, the all-new ESPN app, SiriusXM Channel 80, and TuneIn. 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She's Mia O'Brien. I'm Q Myers. And Mia, I say it's a lot closer than Tech would have liked it to be because they came into this one about 8-point favorites, according to DraftKings, and they win by two. And Houston had an opportunity to tie it up at the end. I mean, both these programs came in undefeated into this game, and Texas Tech got the victory. But I know Joey McGuire, and I'm sure he would have liked his team to play a little bit cleaner, especially on the defensive side of things.
2: Much will be made about the missed two-point conversion by Houston with 47 seconds left on the clock, Q. But check this out. On that final drive, that did result in a touchdown. I know the two-point conversion wasn't good, but it did result in a touchdown. How about Connor Wiegman, who, yes, is still playing college football, somehow, some way. 6 for 6, 73 passing yards, 10 rushing yards, and of course, what he hoped would be the game tying score prior to a converted 2-point conversion that ultimately did not go their way. This is a Houston team, though, that I think will hover around the top 25 for the remainder of the year. And as for the Red Raiders, well, this is probably the last ranked opponent that they will face unless one of these teams in the Big 12 is somehow able to pull themselves by the bootstraps and emerge from the rest of the pack. And so that's where, if you're Texas Tech, yes, this was a massive win. You just wanted to get out of Dodge, get out of Lubbock with a dub, because now, if only on paper, which of course the game is not played on paper, but still, this is a Texas Tech team that is going to have to run the table, if for no other reason, then they really can't afford a slip up, because just how blemishing that would be to their overall strength of record.
1: Yeah, and look, their defense is not where it was a year ago, right? The reason why a lot of people, including myself, thought Texas Tech was going to end up playing for the national championship was because of that defense led by Jacob Rodriguez, who now is playing in Miami and just got 20 tackles week one versus the Raiders. I got to see him up close and personal, but they just don't have that defensive presence this year, and that's why they squeak out a victory by 2 points as opposed to win comfortably and going away. So that's something that Joey McGuire and the Red Raiders are going to have to try to shore up. But I mean, you said it, their resume and the opportunity to build on their resume is not really there. So they basically got to go unscathed. They got to go win that Big 12 and have their opportunity to get into the CFP and see what they can do after that.
2: And I'm interested to see if another team from the Big 12 does emerge, because at this point in time, maybe Oklahoma State, maybe Drew Bustamaker, who made an appearance on our Heisman straw poll. I mean, is there outside BYU? Obviously,
1: yeah, BYU. Now, see, I like BYU. BYU is, they got a little something. I don't believe in Oklahoma State. I just believed in Oklahoma State on that day against Oregon.
2: I said that Drew Mestemaker is who you think John Mateer is, and who John Mateer is, the Oklahoma quarterback, is the ultimate Jekyll and Hyde.
1: Yeah.
2: And so that would mean, by the transitive property, that Drew Mestemaker also could giveth and taketh any given Saturday.
1: Exactly. Look, Sam Houston's up next. Colorado, Arizona State. You know, Arizona State may give them a little bit of run for their money, but I just think ultimately Tech is better than them. But they don't have that great of an opportunity, as far as I'm concerned, just to build an incredible resume. Like you said, no ranked teams coming up anytime soon for the Texas Tech Red Raiders. But to their credit, they got the victory. They are now 3-0 on the season and 1-0 in conference play. She's Mia O'Brien. I'm Q Myers. It is game night here on ESPN Radio. On to the NFL.
3: 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Touchdown, Seattle.
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1: You can actually...
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1: 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You heard the man with the big voice, Jaguars at Broncos. And what better person to have break down this one than our very own Mia O'Brien?
2: How fun is this, Q? I pull out my my Jaguars podcast notes too.
1: Okay,
2: to
1: there
2: give
1: you go.
2: The inside scoop.
1: Okay.
2: So for you, coming from Las Vegas, looking from the outside, but of course knowing the Raiders and the Broncos don't both play in the same division, what are you most curious about? Knowing, of course, the Jaguars largely manhandled the Denver Broncos, if only in the second half of that Week 16 regular season meeting back in December.
1: I want to see if this Denver Broncos defense looks like it looked Week 1 against Kansas City on Monday night, because it didn't look very good. They couldn't stop the run. They knew the run was coming, and they couldn't stop it. And Liam Cohen.

0: as you know, has this Jaguars offense cooking? Has Trevor Lawrence cooking? Has the playmakers making plays? So is Denver going to take a step back? And I do believe that that's one big question for the Broncos. The other, and maybe the more important one, is Davis Webb going to get that offense cooking as the new play caller there? And if not, how long does it take until Sean Payton acts like he's at the Apollo and gets the hook on Davis Webb and says, no more play calling for you. Oh, no, my brother, you got to get that playbook back.
1: I'll answer the second one first for the bit. Wouldn't surprise me if that happens on Sunday, just because that wouldn't surprise me knowing Sean Payton.
0: Agreed.
1: To the first part, that part I do have the research to back up and actually give you an assessment. Against the Kansas City Chiefs, the Denver Broncos defense allowed 247 yards off missed tackles, 28 missed tackles. For everyone who says, well, the Jaguars won big in week one, but that was against the Browns. Well, the Browns defense had 17 missed tackles, a 21% rate against this Jaguars run game. And don't forget, when the Jaguars went up to Mile High in Week 16 and put a beating and were the more physical outfit, as I've heard nearly every Broncos reporter I've spoken with this week say, Facial Tootin wasn't even there. He was hurt.
0: Yeah.
1: The Jaguars' lead running back wasn't there the last time they played. I know I talked to him on Wednesday. He's itching at this opportunity. The X factor for me with Jacksonville, last week everyone marveled at the heavy personnel packages. Everyone laughed at James Gladstone when they took Nate Borkercher in the second round out of Texas A&M. He played the most snaps of any rookie tight end in the NFL last week, Q. The Jaguars were in 12 personnel 39% of the time last week against the Browns. That was number one in the NFL. They ran 13 personnel 17.9% of the time. For context, they ran it 2.9% of the time last year. That's a three tight end set. And I think those heavier packages are all geared towards being the more physical outfit in the trenches, running directly at the Denver Broncos. And I would also expect those tight ends to be a little bit more involved in the receiving game, as much as Parker Washington, Brian Thomas Jr., and dare I say, friend of the program, Jacoby Myers, get all the headlines when it comes to the Jaguars' offense.
0: And that's why I'm so intrigued by this Denver defense, because if they do run right at them and they are more physical like they were, if they do that again, what does that say about Denver, who really prides itself with all those playmakers on the defensive side of the ball?
1: It says that 11-2 record in one possession games was exactly that. The ball kept bouncing their way.
0: Yeah, and that's what it felt like for sure. But we will know, and we'll know on Sunday. She's Mia O'Brien. I'm Q Myers. All rise! All right, sit back down. It's ESPN Radio.
2: Hey, this is Rich Eisen. 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
3: Straight year. Oregon pouring it on against Portland State, 49-0, a minute 40 remaining in the second quarter. Star wide receiver Jeremiah McClellan was spotted on the sidelines in a boot and on crutches. We will keep you posted on the very latest. LSU quarterback Sam Leavitt has no injury designation for tomorrow's top 10 showdown with Ole Miss. Kickoff set for 7:30 on ABC. To the majors, Aaron Judge headed back to the IL with a right calf strain. There is a chance he could return September 27th for the Yankees' regular season finale, but manager Aaron Boone says there is no timetable for the Stars' return. Yankees sure looking like they didn't need him this evening out in the desert. They lead the Diamondbacks 9-2. They put up five runs in the first inning. Padres lead the Marlins 6-1. That game is on the top of the eighth. The Dodgers and the Giants tied at two in the bottom of the sixth. A little bit of NBA news as the Pistons have signed Ausar Thompson to a five-year, $155 million extension per Arshams Charania on the heels of his brother Amen signing a five-year, $208 million extension with the Rockets 15 days ago. The Lynx fall to the Liberty 93-81. The Fever beat the Tempo, and the Valkyries and Fire currently in action. More on the way on game night here on ESPN Radio.
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0: humble brag. No, you hear that? 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
1: No, no, no, because I wanted to say I am back in my homeland of game night. I am back in my roots. I am back in my routine.
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0: It be your own people. 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
0: It be your own people. She is my people. She's Mia O'Brien. I'm Q Myers. 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All rise. Aaron Judge. Well, he rose, and then he sat back down. Mia, we found out earlier today that the Yankees are placing star outfielder Aaron Judge on the 10-day injured list with a right calf strain. I remember when he left the game, had a little grimacing look on his face, and then he was pulled, and I thought, oh, no, he's going to be, you know, out again. And then I thought, okay, well, maybe not, but in fact, he is. He's going on the 10-day IL list. And here's Aaron Boone, Yankees manager. This is actually pregame talking about the chances.

0: that the Yankees have without Aaron Judge.
1: I do. You know, look, baseball's a funny game, and you know, the one thing we do know is we're going to the dance, and which comes with it a great opportunity, and we've been built on the strength of our starting pitching all year. We're going to walk into whatever series we play with a ton of confidence, and I have a ton of confidence in the guys that we have rolling out there night in, night out. And like I said, we've played most of the year this way, and I feel like in a lot of cases, you know, especially some of our key guys over the last few weeks have really started to, especially offensively, get it going like we know they're capable of.
2: In the words of John Sterling, you can't predict baseball, Susan.
0: No.
2: That's what Aaron Boone's going to use as his leverage at this point in time.
0: That's all he can do.
2: Well, especially because, allow me to take you on a little journey here, and not so into the not-so-distant past. Do you remember about 2 weeks ago when Aaron Judge was set to come off the injured list for the first time?
0: Yep.
2: And he declined a rehab start?
0: Yep. I do.
2: Who approved that?
0: That would be, Aaron Boone, right?
2: Aaron Boone and the medical staff.
0: Yep.
2: And Brian Cashman and the rest of the Yankees front office that said, okay, sure, the player says he doesn't need a rehab assignment. The player hasn't played in almost 4 months.
0: Right.
2: Your job as the administration is to save the player from himself. How did no one step in and say, you know what, maybe let's reevaluate this. And Aaron, maybe you don't want to go to Scranton this time of year because it's a little bit colder than it is in New York City. I don't know. But go. Do a rehab assignment. You could go play in Tampa with a single A crew. You could just go work out at George Steinbrenner Field. The Rays aren't playing there anymore. I don't care. But you need to simulate actual baseball as opposed to being thrown cold turkey into the major leagues like he was.
0: Well, he was actually asked about that, about the rehab assignment that they did not send Aaron Judge on. And if he regretted it, here he is.
1: Not really. I mean, with it being September and having the extra roster spot, we're pretty protective of him initially. He checked a lot of boxes before coming back. You know, there were a couple off days in there, DH, early on, limiting his game. So, I think these things happen with a rehab assignment, without one. So, we did everything we could to try and give him and ourselves the best chance for it to be a good outcome.
2: But did you? And hindsight's 2020, Q. So, I don't want to completely bury the Yankees training staff for this. And you would like to believe the player knows his body better than anyone else. But in the same vein, it's September. You want to get him back as soon as possible. Yeah, but you also want him to be as healthy as possible.
0: I feel like that they tried to go about just using the games, the regular season games that they were playing as the rehab assignment by limiting him, right? We're going to pull him after a couple at bats. We're going to pull him in the sixth inning. They tried to, I don't want to say treat him with kid gloves, but they tried to have him on the roster, in the lineup, but then at the same time still be, careful and cautious with them. It just didn't work out. Mia, at the end of the day, I really just think Aaron Judge this season has been one of those where he just had the broken rib, and now he's just, he's banged up when he got back. It's just a bad season for health when it comes to Aaron Judge.
2: It's something that my poppy has been calling for at least 4 years. At some point in time, that 6'7" frame, it's just going to be its own worst enemy. And it's finally arrived. And I just go back to this, Q. We talked a couple weeks ago. Mike Trout has not played a full season since 2000. And you could argue 16 when he played 159 games. He did play 140 in 2018. But aside from that, 53 games, obviously, in 2020 because of the COVID-shortened year. But 36 in 2021, 119 in 22, 82, 29. Mm-hmm. He's been able to play at least 130 each of the last 2 years. But are we approaching that sort of situation with Aaron Judge is my concern.
0: Yes, and we don't know the answer to that yet, but it's something to pay attention to. And I also feel like when you're coming back from a broken rib and that's what you've been working on, all of a sudden you get a lower leg injury, a right calf strain. He was pulled from Wednesday's loss with the lower right leg tightness. I feel like that could also be you're thinking about your rib and you're overcompensating with your lower extremities. You know what I mean? Because that's what happens. That's natural. When you get injured, all right, and you're coming back, how do you naturally protect that and still do your job, right? Okay, I don't want to

0: that much torque on my upper body, so I'm going to use my lower body. And now all of a sudden he's got a right calf strain. It's just, if I feel like that they all tie in together, Mia.
1: And if there's one thing we've learned in both the NBA and the NFL, what can calf strains lead to, Q?
0: Yeah, buddy, that could learn to that that ugly A word, that Achilles, right? And you don't want that. So they have to be very careful. Like I said, I feel like, you know, the Yankees as a team and organization, they can still have a good chance to make a run. They have a hell of a pitching staff. The AL stinks, right? All the best teams in the AL are in the Yankees division, so that's great. The rest of the AL is down. So, you know, they still have a shot, but if you ain't got Aaron Judge in the lineup, you feel like you're being cheated, right? When the Yankees are on, and you know, as a Yankee fan, you're feeling like you're being cheated.
1: I feel like there's just no... There's no nothing. Like I said earlier, like, I want to root for Ben Rice. I want to root for this young crop of players they're bringing up. I want to root for Cam Schlittler. But ultimately, if you don't have Aaron Judge, right, it feels like you're losing that juice.
0: Right. And look, there's a chance that he can come back for the last, you know, regular season game if they so choose to bring him back. I just don't want to get my hopes up. I don't want to get fired up and be like, all right, all rise, it's postseason, let's go. Because the postseason is better with Aaron Judge. The postseason is better with Shohei Ohtani. The postseason is better with the great players in the league, right? That we...
1: You almost said Mike Trout, and then you realize he never makes the postseason.
0: No, my brother. I was not going to go there. But you get what I'm saying. When it's the postseason and you have these superstars that are playing, it just makes that much better. And so Aaron Judge is one of those guys, especially with his postseason struggles.
1: Mm-hmm. I'd
0: like to see him have an opportunity to get out there, be fully healthy, and break out of those struggles.
1: And now, at this point in time, the earliest you could see him would be the final day of the regular season. There is a chance you could see him. In case you missed it, here is officially what the New York Post is reporting. Yes, no timetable publicly for Aaron Judge's return from this calf injury. After Judge got treatment on this strain yesterday, there was not enough improvement, at which point the team decided to send him for tests. He may get a PRP injection back in New York.
0: Yeah, none of that sounds good. None of that sounds promising. And honestly, I don't even see him coming back unless you're trying to give him another rehab assignment. I don't even see him coming back for that last game of the year. I just get him as much rest as possible. To me, it feels like, and maybe I'm completely wrong, it just feels like this is going to be one of those wash seasons where it's like he was just injured more times than not.
1: And people also forget, go back to the Cubs 2016 World Series championship year. Kyle Schwarber came back in the World Series, and that was an ACL. That's different. Mm-hmm. That's structural.
0: Right.
1: There is a precedence that if you wanted to come back in the postseason, you can. Don't rush him back, but at the same time, like, he's going to want to rush back because he's the captain and he wants to help this team win. But in the same vein, if you want to protect the player from himself, which you should have done 2 weeks ago, then maybe you just wait until the ALDS, the ALCS.
0: Well, unfortunate for us in Major League Baseball, and I said it before, we just can't have nice things. And Aaron Judge being in the lineup is nice, not only for the Yankees, but Major League Baseball in general. But he is now on the 10-day IL with that right calf strain. She's Mia O'Brien. I'm Q Myers. It's Game Night here on ESPN Radio. Coming up next, Ole Miss, LSU, the return of Lane. It's almost here. It's ESPN Radio on the all-new ESPN app.
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2: Team won the game. He took home a golf ball souvenir.
3: I don't know if I'm more excited that we found a way to win or I didn't get hit with the golf balls they were throwing at me.
2: In 2006, the head ball coach returned to the Swamp, where he won a Heisman as a Gators QB and a Natty as Gators head coach. But for this game, he was a Gamecock and lost to his alma mater by 1 point. 2 years later, Nick Saban returned to Baton Rouge with Bama and won in OT. Dan Mullen with the Gators, returning to Stark Vegas in 2018 and winning. Josh Heupel leading Tennessee onto the field in Norman, where he won a national title and winning. Even John Calipari, coming back to Big Blue Nation dressed in Arkansas red. He won too. So warning to the folks in Oxford, the numbers are not with you when it comes to sending the coach who left you back to LSU with a capital L. But the numbers will also not be with Kiffin when he steps back into his former place of work, packed 60,000 strong.

happening. It's game night here on ESPN Radio, the all-new ESPN app, SiriusXM Channel 80, and tune in. We are presented by Progressive Insurance. And the fact that the game is almost here, Mia, this is so highly anticipated. The gamesmanship can be over. They can get down to the brass tactics that are on the field. The players can decide what's going to happen between the lines. And then we can see what it's all about. Pete Golding and his Ole Miss team and Lane Kiffin and his LSU team squaring it off tomorrow. We are very fired up.

0: But excited about it.
1: Both of these teams have in their possession a Power 4 victory cue prior to this Week 3 showdown. Of course, a tale of two very, very different games in Week 1 with LSU pummeling Clemson at home in what, prior to tomorrow's contest in Oxford, was the most anticipated college football game in quite some time. And then we had that Sunday night shootout between Louisville and Ole Miss that I think people have almost forgotten about.
0: Yeah.
1: And that's where it's been so fascinating. And we obviously have, we had Brad Logan on earlier. And I'm fascinated to see if that was an aberration when it came to this Ole Miss defense, if that was just the first game jitters, or is this an Ole Miss defense that Sam Levitt and friends, since he is a full go for this game, will they be able to run on? Will they be able to throw on them, as we saw certainly Jeff Brohm and his squad were able to do in that Louisville game? And then on the other side, of course, the ultimate wild card, Trinidad Chambliss. He knows Lane Kiffin. Lane Kiffin knows him, even if his running back says that they no longer have a relationship. And that, to me, is where this game has to begin and end, is with the two quarterbacks, especially now knowing that they both are at full strength. What I'm interested in seeing, and our friend Cole Thompson at SEC Unfiltered also gave me this thought, and I really appreciate it. We have waxed poetic here on ESPN Radio Q for the last, I don't know, 5 days since Sunday Night Football on NBC. The Giants, the Cowboys, game control. And how John Harbaugh said, no, Dak Prescott, you may have a great offense, but you're not going to touch the field.
0: Yeah,
1: you're not going to have more than two drives in the second half to try to mount a comeback.
0: Right.
1: And if you're Lane Kiffin, knowing how quickly Trinidad Chambliss can work his way and work his magic down a football field, doesn't that have to be assignment number one for your team? And so in turn, this is an LSU team that at long last can run the football for the first time since that 2019 national championship team. Can they do that on Ole Miss effectively to where they can also manage the time of possession?
0: Yeah, I mean, that's going to be the ultimate chess match, right? Can you play keep away from Trinidad Chambliss and Ole Miss? And look, Trinidad became a household name really last year during the CFP, right? During that playoff run and all the to-do with Lane Kiffin leaving Ole Miss for LSU. All of a sudden, everyone sitting at home realized, hey, man, that quarterback, he's fun. Hey, man, that quarterback's really good. He had me rooting for him to get some more eligibility just because I wanted to see him back in the college game. And I wasn't the only one. I'm just the one coming to the front of the congregation to speak on it. But everyone wanted to see Trinidad Chambliss. And so there's going to be so many, you know, storylines. But that, you're right, that's going to be first and foremost. The top of it is Sam Levitt versus Trinidad Chambliss. You know, those quarterbacks, how could they lead their respective teams? And then the other pieces all fall in place. The running game, the defense, right? The coaches, you know, Pete Golden and Lane Kiffin, who, by the way, I've heard others say that they're not going to have a very friendly handshake. They're friends. They're not enemies. You know what I mean?
1: He texted Pete letting him know Sam's going to be on the injury report.
0: Right, and he laughed at him. And Pete laughed at him and was like, okay, Lane, okay, I got you. Sounds good, right? I mean, it's like they know each other really well. So it's I don't think there's going to be animosity between the coaches. The players, sure, that's going to be another story. And obviously, and I mean obviously, the fans, right? There was a time when Lane Kiffin had to duck and dodge from mustard bottles and golf balls and all kind of, you know, stuff that was being thrown at him before. I don't know what it's going to look like. I don't condone any kind of, you know, violence or anything that can harm somebody, but it's going to be a little edgy. You know how I say this? You got a little something in your neck? Some folks at Ole Miss, at Oxford, man, they're going to have something in their neck when Lane Kiffin gets in town.
1: 7:30 p.m. kick, too, on ABC Q. So a lot of time for the natives of Oxford, Mississippi to lather up.
0: Oh, they're lubing up right now. Oh,
1: also, at the same time, though, like, I'm okay. Like, I obviously do not want any violence or anything outlet. But at the same time, like, this is what makes college football great.
0: Yep.
1: Like, I won't speak in specific terms just because I don't know if it's out there. But we had a situation here in the Jacksonville area on the high school side where for a homecoming, you know, there was essentially, let's just say, a banner hung by a rival school at another school's football field, and it had some colorful language that got some children in trouble. Nothing that was insensitive in terms.
0: Right.
1: Just, you know, probably not language you want to be putting on a banner and hanging somewhere. But the point is like, I said to my boss when he brought it up to me at UNF, I just, you know, because his son is a high schooler, I was like, I'm happy to see that people still care about rivals.

0: stories.
1: Right.
0: I'm happy that in this day of NIL and kids wearing four different jerseys in four different years, both at the collegiate and high school level, I'm glad to see we still care.
1: Right.
0: And I think that if that is the premise and the gist of what we see in Oxford tomorrow, and it doesn't have to do with anything that is vitriol or violence, and it's just sheer the pageantry of college football and a hated rivalry that stems and goes far beyond Lane Kiffin, then yeah, like that's a win for all of us, independent of who actually wins the football game.
1: Yeah, look, College Game Day is there in Oxford, right? These are two fan bases that don't need encouragement to party, right? They already, that's built in their DNA. So they're going to party, they're going to tailgate, they're going to get themselves prepared in every way, shape, and form for this one. And then obviously, at some point, it'll be decided between the lines. And, yeah, I'm Team Trinidad all day. I think half the cut. No, I'm sorry. I think three-quarters of the country will be Team Trinidad. And the LSU fans and supporters.
0: I was going to say 49 out of 50 states.
1: Exactly.
0: Let's be even more specific here.
1: Yes, exactly. I think the majority of folks are going to be going for Ole Miss. And, look, the thing about it is LSU is such a good program. They're putting up nothing but points on points on points on points. So Ole Miss's defense is going to have their work cut out for them, especially trying to stop the run.
0: Yes, and of course it'll be interesting to see what this means for the SEC as a whole, because this is just the SEC opener for both these teams. Whoever loses this game, Q, can afford to lose it and still make a run to the college football playoff for a second straight. Well, in the case of Ole Miss, a second straight year, because we know not only were the Tigers not in the field last year, but Lane Kiffin not involved in the CFP by his own choosing.
1: And the beauty of this one is it's not like LSU and Clemson, when it was a ranked team against an unranked team, and we just thought maybe Dabo could have some magic. This is number 7 versus number 8, right? I mean, these are no slouches. Now, we're going to see who deserves that ranking and who doesn't when they kick off, coming up at 7:30 p.m. Eastern time. We've got a challenge here, Mia. Do you accept the challenge?
0: Let's do it.
1: Of course you do. That's next on Game Night on ESPN Radio.
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5: Good afternoon. This is Paul Keels. Cleveland Guardians start the weekend tied for first in the American League Central with the Chicago White Sox. And sitting in that position, the Guardians begin a series at home tonight at Progressive Field with the Athletics. Mason Barnett will be the starting pitcher for the Athletics. Daniel Espino will be on the mound for the Guardians. Meanwhile, the Cincinnati Reds beginning their final home series of the season as they'll entertain the Chicago Cubs tonight at Great American Ballpark. Clay Holmes will be the pitcher for the Cubs. Chase Burns for the Reds. Chicago currently tied for the top wild card spot in the National League. College football tonight. Fifth-ranked Miami will be playing at Wake Forest. Number 13, Texas Tech, and number 22, Houston. And Oregon, ranked number 21, will be at home against Portland State. Of course, sixth-ranked Ohio State back at home looking to bounce back from their loss to Texas as they'll entertain Kent State tomorrow. That's 12 noon kickoff at Ohio Stadium. From the NFL, the Cincinnati Bengals today said quarterback Joe Burrow is good to go this weekend when they play in Houston against the Texans. Burrow's practice time this week was limited to be due to some back tightness. The Atlanta Falcons, according to reports, will turn to Cooper Rush as their starting quarterback this weekend against Carolina. This due to injuries involving both Tua Tagovailoa and Michael Penix. From the NBA, Cleveland Cavaliers announcing today that Brandon Weems has been promoted to general manager. He's been in the organization for the past decade and replaces Mike Gansey, who left for Philadelphia. The Utah Jazz.

0: Johnson Keyonte George reached agreement today on a 5-year contract extension worth more than $150 million. This is the Ohio News Network.
1: Your Skynet forecast for the overnight hours, with a partly cloudy skies, a low of 58, should be a nice night for high school football. A chance of showers in the early afternoon, and then more later on in the day for Saturday. And partly sunny skies overall, a high of 78 degrees. For Sunday, showers and possibly a thunderstorm at a high of 75 degrees. For Skynet weather, I'm Max Crenshaw, ESPN Radio 1430 AM and 105.7 FM.
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3: Final in Eugene, Oregon, putting a thumping on Portland State, 49-0, 13-10 remaining in the third. LSU quarterback Sam Leavitt is a full go for tomorrow's top 10 showdown with Ole Miss. Kickoff set for 7:30 on ABC. In the NFL, Kyler Murray will not play for the Vikings this week as he's working his way through the concussion protocol. Carson Wentz will get the nod. Cooper Rush will get his second straight start under center for the Atlanta Falcons. To the majors, Aaron Judge headed back to the IL with a right calf strain. There is a chance he could return September 27th for the Yankees regular season finale, but manager Aaron Boone says there is no timetable for the Stars' return. Speaking of the Yankees, they didn't look like they needed Aaron Judge tonight. They lead the Diamondbacks 9-2 in the bottom of the ninth. The Giants and the Dodgers in the bottom of the eighth. LA in front 3-2. Three games of the WNBA tonight. A biggie for the Liberty 93-81, handing the Lynx their third straight loss, dating before the FIBA World Cup break. The Fever beat the Tempo 103-85. The Valkyries cruise past the Portland Fire 82-66. 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Q and I went 0-3 last week. Can we bounce back this week? 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

0: 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Rocking with Mio O'Brien. I'm Q Myers. Around these parts, we like to consider ourselves winners. Well, apparently, when we look back at what we've done in the past, and when I mean the past, I mean last week, we maybe are not so much winners. But
1: we thought too much about it.
0: We will be winners.
1: We thought too much.
0: We will be winners again because that's how we roll. We just wanted to make sure everyone else had a chance. Had a chance at what? Had a chance at this.
2: It's a team, man. It's a team. One guy can't do it. It takes all of us.
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0: All right, so Mia, before I get into this game real quick, I did want to go over the standings from week one. We were 0 for 3, and the thing is, if you haven't heard about our ESPN Radio NFL Pick'em Challenge, every show up and down the ESPN Radio dial has the same three games. We go with the point spread, and we make our decision as a team. And we have won this challenge before here on game night. Sister Sledge has the evidence at her desk, I believe. We need to win it again. Well, we didn't get off to a good start.
4: That trophy was taken off my desk the day last year went final.
0: Dang. All right.
4: Like that, there was no hesitation, no waiting for people to come and take that trophy off my desk.
0: Okay, well, we need to put it back on your desk where it belongs, where its rightful owners is us. It's like rivalries in college football, right? You get to take home the trophy. We need to take home.

0: the trophy. Here on game night, we went 0-3 last week. Rich Eisen show, they went 0-3 last week. So there you go. Big ups to Rich.
1: Good company.
0: There you go. Freddie and Harry, the Golics and Unsportsmanlike 1-2. And then Matt and Myron and Amber and Ian went 3-0. Amber and Ian always fall off, so that's fine. And Matt and Myron will cancel themselves out. So we're still in this bad boy. So now let's get into the first game. Run it back one more time, Garcon.
2: Bengals at Texans.
0: Thank you, kind brother. Bengals at Texans, -2.5 points are the Texans. Cincinnati comes in 1-0. Houston 0-1. Mia, how are you feeling this one?
1: Last week, I tried to get you guys to come over to my side and select the Buffalo Bills, who were a surprising one-point favorite against the Houston Texans and their quote-unquote generational defense. And I said, you know what, Q? You know what, Sister Sledge? I'll give you this one. And we picked the Houston Texans. The floor is yours. How you guys would like to proceed from here. It's a 2.5-point line in favor of the hometown team in H-Town against Joey B and the Cincinnati Bengals. No Nico Collins for the Texans. And, yeah, I mean, this screams a field goal game anywhere it looks. And if it's a 2.5-point line in favor of the home team, that says that the folks out there where you are, Q, in the desert, are thinking the Bengals got a pretty good chance at this one.
0: Yeah, they do. And, look, I still like the Texans, but it's that hook that always gets me, Mia. So I know that you defer to me. I defer back to you. What's the gut feeling telling you in this one? We've got to win.
1: Fool me once, shame on you. Fool me twice.
0: Shame on me?
1: That's how I feel. I'm taking the Bengals. I mean, taking the Bengals personally, just because Joe Burrow has probably got that extra chip on his shoulder after we've all been speculating here on ESPN Radio if he's hurt or not.
0: Okay, let's lock it in then. I'll rock with you. Cincinnati, we're rocking with it. What's the next game?
2: Steelers at Patriots.
0: All right, now the Patriots are 5.5-point favorites. They lost to the Seahawks, it seems like a month ago, but it was just, last Wednesday when the season got started before the 49ers and the Rams squared off in Australia. So the Patriots, 5.5-point favorites. The Steelers, they picked up a dub, so they're 1-0, New England 0-1, but this one's at New England. I like the Steelers in this one.
1: Ooh.
0: But that's just me.
1: Back-to-back dogs? Interesting.
0: That's me. The smart money tells you to go with the Patriots.
1: So the smart money is also banking on recent history.
0: But the hook always gets me.
1: I know. That hook is salivating me.
0: Yes.
1: That's not even the right verb to use, but you get where I'm going with
0: it. It's all right. I know where you're going with it.
1: Drake May, 8-2 against the spread when laying at least 3 points. He's 10-3 against the spread, including the playoffs. The Patriots are 3-0 against the spread after a loss under Mike Vrabel. They also have never lost back-to-back games in Mike Vrabel's tenure, which makes a ton of sense on the hoof, but at the same time, it's pretty wild to think about.
0: Yeah, it is. It is pretty wild. Man, I don't know. They don't have A.J. Brown. I know it's at the house. I'm not 100% convinced that Pittsburgh's really good either. That's the other problem, right? Aaron Rodgers wasn't very impressive week one.
1: That defense was, though.
0: Yeah, exactly. Well, T.J. Watt.
1: Even without Joey Porter Jr.
0: Yeah, T.J. Watt's the guy. Right? I mean, the dude had a pick six where he went up, got the ball, hit the ground. He ducked and rolled like he was, you know, just it was some kind of like fire drill. And then he bounced back up and ran to the house. Like, who does that? And oh, by the way, he's not a DB. He's an edge rusher. Right?
1: I don't want to look ahead too much, Q. I want to stay on the game we're on. But here's my question. Are we about to go pick three underdogs? I mean, that's a little frisky, is it not?
0: It is. It is. So are you saying that we're going to go Patriots?
1: If you want to go Steelers, we can go Steelers because I'm a team player. But at the same time, I kind of have an idea where you're leaning when it comes to that third game. But maybe you're not. So if you want to go with the Steelers, we could go with the Steelers. You tell me.
0: Let's lock in the Patriots.
1: All right. There it is.
0: Let's lock in the Patriots, but the hook always gets me. That's what concerns me. But we'll lock in New England. What's the game number three?
2: Jaguars at Broncos.
0: And you said you know where I'm going with this one because I feel very adamant that Jacksonville is going to win this game. Straight up.
1: Not only do you feel adamant, by the way, Q, but the sometimes hosts of this program, especially on the weekends, i.e. our friend Mark Zeno, i.e. our friend Adam Kaufman, they both are sounding off. Adam says Jags money line. He doesn't really like the spread. Well, too darn bad. We have to go based off of spreads here in our ESPN Radio Pick'em Challenge. And then Zeno said that the Jags teaser leg, find a friend, lock it in.

0: Okay. All right. So Jacksonville it is. Is that where we're going?
1: That appears to be where
0: I'm gonna need you to come. I'm gonna need you to come with some strong conviction.
1: The thing is, Q, is historically speaking, I always go Oppo Taco for the team that I cover.
0: Okay.
1: That's just me, but so many people who know better than I do have suggested that the numbers, and even with that hook, Jacksonville is the play here, especially when you consider the history of it all.
0: Yeah.
1: Jacksonville has covered 9 consecutive regular season games. That's the longest active streak in the NFL. They've also won those 9 games. And it's the longest streak in Jaguars history. And I want to hang on that last part for a split second longer. I see this team basically every day.
0: Right.
1: They are competent.
0: Okay.
1: This is a well-oiled machine.
0: Okay.
1: Say it with your chest. Jacksonville is a contender in the AFC. Let's pick them. Let's lock it.
0: All right,
1: but
0: there
1: I'm
0: you
1: here
0: go.
1: To tell you that if they lose by a field goal, they just always know more out in the desert than I do.
0: Well, there's air conditioning in the desert for a reason. I live here. I can tell you that. There's air conditioning in places that there ain't no business to be air conditioning for a reason. Vegas lets you win just enough to come back and spend what you just won. I know that for a fact. But we're locking it in. Bengals, Patriots, Jaguars. 1, 2, 3, our ESPN Radio NFL Pick'em Challenge. Javon, we're going to have to get your stamp of approval.
2: All right, so the first one, Bengals-Texans. I think the Bengals are going to win. The Texans have been a slow-starting team, it feels like, the past few years. Mm-hmm. Bengals, I think they want to prove something, like y'all mentioned, with Joe Burrow. The back injury is going to say, like, hey, I don't have no back injury. What you talking about? I think he's going to prove something big against the Texans. So give me the Bengals. I'm cool with that. Steelers, Patriots. I definitely think the Patriots are going to win. The Steelers had a fluky game one win. Not just saying that as a salty Falcons fan. It was a fluky game one win. I mean, we literally handed them 2 touchdowns. Patriots think are going to bounce back. Drake May, Mike Vrabel, they have something to prove. So Patriots, I'm cool with that.
1: I might take the under in that one though, Javon. Would you too? I just think it's going to be a slog fest.
2: Slog fest. Yeah, I'm with you. It's going to be. I could see like a 13-10 type of game. It's going to be pretty ugly for.
1: No,
2: that.
1: No, we don't want 13-10 though, because then they wouldn't be covering the spread.
0: Right.
2: Well, that's true. Yeah, that is a good point.
1: 17-10. How does that sound?
2: 17-10. We could rock with 17-10. And then finally, Jags, Broncos. I think the Jags are going to win. I think the Broncos are due for regression the whole season. I like their defense, but just the offense scares me a little bit under Davis Webb. Bo Nix, I think, has taken a step back as well. The Jaguars are going to be a sneaky team, I think. So give me the Jags as well in this matchup.
0: So we're all good then by you. Cincinnati, New England, Jacksonville. We're going to go 3-0 this week after going 0-3. Last week, we need to make sure we have a big bounce back. And me, I just want to let you know, Malibu's Most Wanted just chimed in. He texted me and said, your picks get the Malibu seal of approval for tonight.
1: Woo! That's all we need.
2: That's definitely all we need.
0: There you go. Sister Sledge is like, don't call me for nothing. Don't call me late for dinner.
1: We got to call her, though, for what we're going to do next, though, Q.
0: Of course. But we're going to lock those in. We feel comfortable. We feel confident. We're going 3-0. Everyone else is going 0-3. And we're going to be at the top of the standings just like that. Or at least close to the top of the standings is what I anticipate on our ESPN Radio NFL Pick'em Challenge. She's Mia O'Brien. I'm Q Myers. Coming up next, if you did it real big, we're going to show you love. And we'll do it next here on Game Night on ESPN Radio on the all-new ESPN app.
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6: Good afternoon. This is Paul Keels. Cleveland Guardians start the weekend tied for first in the American League Central with the Chicago White Sox. And sitting in that position, the Guardians begin a series at home tonight at Progressive Field with the Athletics. Mason Barnett will be the starting pitcher for the Athletics. Daniel Espino will be on the mound for the Guardians. Meanwhile, the Cincinnati Reds begin.

0: Their final home series of the season as they'll entertain the Chicago Cubs tonight at Great American Ballpark. Clay Holmes will be the pitcher for the Cubs. Chase Burns for the Reds. Chicago currently tied for the top wild card spot in the National League. College football tonight. Fifth-ranked Miami will be playing at Wake Forest. Number 13, Texas Tech, and number 22, Houston. And Oregon, ranked number 21, will be at home against Portland State. Of course, sixth-ranked Ohio State back at home looking to bounce back from their loss to Texas as they'll entertain Kent State tomorrow. That's 12 noon kickoff at Ohio Stadium. From the NFL, the Cincinnati Bengals today said quarterback Joe Burrow is good to go this weekend when they play in Houston. Against the Texans, Burrow's practice time this week was limited to be due to some back tightness. The Atlanta Falcons, according to reports, will turn to Cooper Rush as their starting quarterback this weekend against Carolina. This due to injuries involving both Tua Tagovailoa and Michael Penix. From the NBA, Cleveland Cavaliers announcing today that Brandon Weems has been promoted to general manager. He's been in the organization for the past decade and replaces Mike Gansey, who left for Philadelphia. The Utah Jazz and Keontae George reached agreement today on a five-year contract extension worth more than $150 million. This is the Ohio News Network.
1: Your Skynet forecast for the overnight hours, with a partly cloudy skies, a low of 58, should be a nice night for high school football. A chance of showers in the early afternoon, and then more later on in the day for Saturday. And partly sunny skies overall, a high of 78 degrees. For Sunday, showers and possibly a thunderstorm at a high of 75 degrees. For Skynet Weather, I'm Max Crenshaw, ESPN Radio 1430 AM and 105.7 FM.
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0: No, I knew it was Mary, and that's why I was like, I kind of felt like we needed some Keisha Cole, but also,
1: no,
0: Mary,
1: Hurt Mary,
0: Mary's a good vibe.
1: Hurt Mary and Hurt Keisha Cole is great.
0: Are they the same thing, though?
1: No, Mary's another level up. Keisha's on a little lower level, but that's okay. Ratchetness and righteousness. Matter of fact, Keisha Cole is going to be in concert this weekend here in Las Vegas.
0: Ooh.
1: And I did see Mary J. Blige's residency here in Las Vegas, too. I was in the second row, and I could see the pain in her face. That made the song that much better. It's game night here on ESPN Radio, the all-new ESPN app, SiriusXM Channel 80, and tune in. 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
3: Nothing can stop me. I'm all the way up.
2: This is All the Way Up.
3: All the way up. All the way up.
2: On

0: Miami, Wake Forest. There's a connection that, well, it could go all the way to New York in the Heisman Trophy ceremony. That would be Mensa to Malachi Toney.
1: Hurricanes now a first and goal at the 2-yard line. Mensa in the shotgun, towel draped over his belt, Miami all in white. Mallory to his left shoulder, Toney wide left. Extra tight ends, Upshaw tight on the right side, high snap. There's a pass, caught for a touchdown! A little jump pass, and it's Toney for the touchdown! And Miami cavorts in the lights! A hat trick for Mensa, fooled them all, and Miami with another 30-7 over Wake Forest.
2: Nothing can stop me, I'm all the way up!
3: Dang, it took till touchdown number 3 for Mensa to connect with Malachi Toney. Ah, come on now, we're just getting greedy. 104.3 WQAM on the call. Malachi Toney did exit this game, Q, with an injury. Mario Cristobal did not sound too stressed about it when he spoke with Scott Van Pelt on SportsCenter in the last hour. Mark Fletcher, though, their star running back, also exited this game.

0: haven't seen an update just yet on his status, and that is certainly one to monitor.
1: Yeah, there's no doubt about that, but I'll tell you what, Mensa to Tony, that's a combination that you've got to watch each and every week that Miami is on the grass, because they are electric, they are fun to watch, and like I said before, those two could easily be at the Heisman Trophy ceremony, and one of them taking the hardware home. Real quick, I actually did a show here locally in Las Vegas where the Heisman Trophy was at. The Heisman Trophy tour is going on, and it was sitting right next to me inside a car dealership that I was sitting outside of. So
0: I love that. I've seen and touched the college football playoff trophy, the original version of it, when it came through all the TV stations here in Florida, circa 2018. But I've never actually been that up close and personal to the Heisman, so you got me there, Q.
1: I could have taken it home with me.
0: Would it have given you access to the house or that new contest that they're doing where they have to sell the cars?
1: I don't know. Look, I used to sell Kirby's.
0: That's true.
1: You so if I can sell a Kirby, and I can sell anything.
0: Run for the money. Yeah,
1: right.
0: I like your chances.
1: There you go. You and me both. She's Mia O'Brien. I'm Q Myers. It's Game Night here on ESPN Radio, the all-new ESPN app. How about 13th-ranked Texas Tech going up 22nd-ranked Houston? This one was a close one in the fourth quarter.
2: Third and goal from inside the one. Snap to Dickey. He's going to try the right side and walks into the end zone. Touchdown, Red Raiders. The fireworks go off, and the Red Raiders extend the lead with 7:36 to go.
3: Nothing can stop me. I'm all the way up.
0: Cameron Dickey, the third different player on Texas Tech's roster with a rushing touchdown to begin this season. The call courtesy of Brian Jensen from Learfield. That made it 28-20 Texas Tech. They go on to win this one 28-26. Their second straight season beginning the year 3-0. First time that that has happened since 2011 to 2013.
1: Game was a lot closer than it probably should have been. Game was a lot closer than Texas Tech would like it to be, but hats off to Houston, and Texas Tech has got to figure out that defense. That defense was their calling card last year. It's not quite where it needs to be as of yet. Early in the season, though, Mia, so Joey McGuire and company have time to get it turned around. We're showing that love to the ones that deserve it here on Game Night on ESPN Radio and the all-new ESPN app. Turning our attention to the WNBA. They're back, and Breonna Stewart, it's like she never left.
4: Here's Stewart in the paint. She already in this game surpassed Sue Bird for ninth all-time career scoring in WNBA history. She pours in another bucket for the New York Liberty as a timeout is called.
3: Nothing can stop me. I'm all the way up.
0: 24 points for Breonna Stewart. 25 wins on the year for Chris DeMarco's New York Liberty side. The call courtesy of Ion. Final score, the Liberty 93, the Lynx 81. Quietly, Q, I hate to say it, but the number one team in the standings and our WNBA tiers here on game night, dating back to pre-the FIBA World Cup break. They've lost three straight. Cheryl Reeve.
1: They're all right.
0: Should we be a little worried about that defense?
1: No, not at all. They know where they're at. They know how their butter or their bread gets buttered. They're fine. They're just waiting to get to the postseason now to get this bad boy wrapped up. But Stewie, 6,806 career points. It's not too bad.
0: I think at the World Cup we really just took her for granted. Like, it was a reminder of Asia Wilson is the quote unquote best player in the world right now.
1: That's right.
0: And because of that, we almost forget that Breonna Stewart is going to one day be on a top 10 list everywhere you turn in the history books of women's basketball.
1: Absolutely. One of the greatest of all times. There's a list of some historically talented young ladies. Stewie's definitely on that list. Again, showing that love to the ones that deserve it here on game night on ESPN Radio and the all-new ESPN app. The Fever, the Tempo. It's another young lady that is historically good. She goes by the name Caitlin Clark.
4: Clark on the runoff. Spins out of traffic. Eyes up. Spin along the baseline. Takes it home. Timeout Toronto. Clark's got 24.
3: Nothing can stop me. I'm all the way up.
0: That one made it 89-78 Fever as Caitlin Clark in Indiana come back to win this one on Ion 103-85. Caitlin Clark, of course, doing historical things, but how about her running mate, Q? Yep. Kelsey Mitchell, 1,034 points this season. That passes the 2024 mark set by the aforementioned Asia Wilson for the most in a single season in WNBA history.
1: I'll tell you what, man. I know the Fever didn't have the season, like, start to finish. That was just fantastic, but the

0: way that they score, and it's the 20th game with 100-plus points, extending their record. Next closest is the Aces in 2026 with 12. The way that they score, they can run with anybody. They're in every single game. They can shoot themselves back into it, and their defense is better now than it was, say, what, midway through the season. They have a real shot at this thing. Like, I'm not ruling them out at all. And I know last year the Aces got it done. Kelsey Mitchell left the game, right? I mean, they gave the Aces all they can handle. Caitlin Clark wasn't even playing. They're going to be a tough out in the postseason. There is no doubt about that.
1: Caitlin Clark, Kelsey Mitchell, the all-time scoring duo together in a single season. And again, we've still got 8 days remaining in the 2026 regular season campaign. But Q, I'm right there with you. I would equate it to the Cincinnati Bengals with that offense. If you catch them on the right day, look out. Have fun with that.
0: Yeah, exactly. I mean, they can light it up, and they catch fire really quick. And, oh, by the way, we haven't even mentioned Aaliyah Boston, what she brings to the table. She stepped her game up. I really was impressed with Aaliyah this year. Turn our attention to Major League Baseball real quick. The Braves, the Astros. This is all about the Braves.
2: Iglesias ready. 1-2 the count on Trammell. The wind, the kick, and the pitch on the way. Swing and a miss. He struck him out on the changeup. And the Atlanta Braves are going to the postseason for the 8th time in the last 9 years. The Atlanta Braves win it 6-2. They have punched their ticket into the tournament in the 2026 postseason. Their magic number to wrap up the NL East is down to 3.
3: Nothing can stop me. I'm all the way up.
1: Final call courtesy of ESPN Radio. Matt Olson, by the way, 3-for-5, his 40th homer in this game. He's the fifth player in Braves history to record multiple 40 homer seasons alongside Hank Aaron, Eddie Matthews, Ronald Acuna Jr., and Andrew Jones. Ever heard of him, Q?
0: Oh, heard of all of those players, and they are fantastic. I love it when teams get down and start hitting magic numbers and they start counting them down. Well, we're counting them down as well. Javon's like, Q, hurry it up! Okay, SportsCenter All Night's up next on ESPN Radio.
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4: Yes, that is right. Welcome in. 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Nick DeLuca here with you. So much to get to. We're in the back half of September already. College football week 3 kicking off on Friday. The NFL week 2 underway, with plenty more to come in the race for the Major League Baseball postseason continues. It is that time of year. Start in Houston, where the Braves had a chance to pop some champagne, clinching a playoff spot with a win. Michael Harris had the big swing early.
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1: Yes, that is right. Welcome in. If you're at the end of a long work week, getting your weekend started, this is SportsCenter All Night here on ESPN Radio, the ESPN app, Sirius XM Channel 80. 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Nick DeLuca here with you. So much to get to. We're in the back half of September already. College football week 3 kicking off on Friday. The NFL week 2 underway with plenty more to come in the race for the Major League Baseball postseason continues. It is that time of year. Start in Houston, where the Braves had a chance to pop some champagne, clinching a playoff spot with a win. Michael Harris had the big swing early.
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1: Yes, that is right. Welcome in. If you're at the end of a long work week, getting your weekend started, this is SportsCenter All Night here on ESPN Radio, the ESPN app, Sirius XM Channel 80. 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Nick DeLuca here with you. So much to get to. We're in the back half of September already. College football week 3 kicking off on Friday. The NFL week 2 underway with plenty more to come in the race for the Major League Baseball postseason continues. It is that time of year. Start in Houston, where the Braves had a chance to pop some champagne, clinching a playoff spot with a win. Michael Harris had the big swing early.
2: Here's Michael Harris.
3: As the rest unfolds, but we don't have a timeline on anything right now.
4: What did the MRI show?
3: I just know that he does have a calf strain.
1: Yeah, Judge potentially could return as early as the final day. The regular season could be out for the rest of the year. Nobody really knows right now. Missed more than 3 months with a rib fracture during a frustrating injury-plagued season. Yankees manager Aaron Boone still confident they can.
3: We do know is we're in the dance. We're going to the dance, and which comes with it a great opportunity. And we've been built on. The-

0: strength of our starting pitching all year. We're going to walk into whatever series we play with a ton of confidence, and I have a ton of confidence in the guys that we have rolling out there night in, night out. And like I said, we've played most of the year this way, and I feel like in a lot of cases, you know, especially some of our key guys over the last few weeks have really started to, especially offensively, get it going like we know they're capable of.
1: Yeah, Judge was back, but not fully back. 4-for-23, striking out 13 times with an extra base hit in 7 games since coming off the IL. ESPN's Jeff Passan on the impact this will have on the Yankees.
2: This throws everything into flux for the New York Yankees. They've been banking on Aaron Judge's return for months now in hopes that it would wake up an offense that had slumbered since that initial injury toward the end of May. And to see him not just limping out of the game, but needing to go on the injured list here, it's devastating, frankly, because they wonder now, what, if anything, are they going to get from Aaron Judge in October? The rest of the regular season, for all intents and purposes, is done. This injured list placement can be backdated to the 17th because the final game he played was the 16th, and that means he could come off conceivably in time to play the final game of the regular season. But if not, the Yankees are going to have a serious decision to make before setting their playoff roster.
1: Yeah, certainly a tough spot. Yankees were potentially in a really good position heading into the playoffs, playing well of late, getting healthier. ESPN's Tim Kirchen says this changes everything.
3: I think this changes everything. When Aaron Judge is healthy and the best player in the league, I think the Yankees would be the team to beat in the American League going into the playoffs this year. But now, if he can't come back until the final game of the season, there's no telling what he's going to be like when he gets to the postseason. I mean, since he missed 84 games, then when he came back, he went 4-for-26 with 13 strikeouts. So he has really struggled. Now he's hurt again. So to me, this really changes the fortunes of the Yankees, and he's going to have to recover very quickly here. And at this point, that seems unlikely.
1: Yeah, big injury for the Yankees. Big injury in the scope of a wide-open American League heading into the postseason. On the field, the Yankees opening a road trip in the desert. Ben Rice doing damage.
4: Ben Rice walked in a run in the first, picking up his 93rd ribby. High fly ball, deep left field. Newt Bar back on the track. At the wall. See ya. He goes the other way. Picks up his 39th home run, and it is 6-2 Yankees.
1: Michael Kay on the call from the Yes Network. Yankees would go on to win it 9-2, 39th of the season for Rice. Yankees using a 5-run first inning to get out to the lead. Gerrit Cole, 6 innings, 2 earned with 6 strikeouts. His 9th start this season with 6 or more innings and 2 or fewer earned runs. The Diamondbacks lose their 3rd straight, 5-of-6. Now 5 games back of the final NL wild card spot. SportsCenter all night here on ESPN Radio, the ESPN app, Sirius XM Channel 80. Nick DeLucchi here with you. Get you over to the NFL, where Aaron Donald is nearing a debut. Rams star coming out of retirement on August 30th. Didn't play in week 1 in Australia in the loss to the Niners. Donald thinking different story this week.
5: That's the plan. So 2 practices today, have another practice tomorrow, and then we'll see. But feeling good. I think that's the Auburn plan. We have a conversation, we figure it out. But I'm feeling really good. I feel a lot better now that I got more practice under my belt instead of 1. So, you know, I'm kind of getting in the groove of things, understanding everything a lot better out there, playing a lot more free, a lot more loose, and looking more like myself to me. So, yeah.
1: Yeah, his Monday night debut would carry a 981-day gap between games played. Rams receiver Puka Nacua missing Friday practice with a hip injury. Had 5 catches for 71 yards in week 1. Donald coming back would be a big boost for L.A., welcoming in the Giants. Rams have lost 5 straight on Monday night. Giants just 1-10 on Monday Night Football since 2019.
6: Lane Kiffin is going to be as big a villain as we've ever seen.
7: Ole Miss needs to win more and try to show their anger.
8: There's just going to be so much attention, hatred, everything on me. I said, you just get to go play. The pressure's on them.
1: You want drama? Plenty of it coming in.

0: Oxford, Mississippi on Saturday. Lane Kiffin taking his new girlfriend, LSU, into his ex's house at Ole Miss. Kiffin bolting for Baton Rouge after last regular season ahead of the college football playoff will be the second head coach in AP poll history to have a top 10 game against a team he coached the previous season, joining Pro Football Hall of Famer Paul Brown, who coached Ohio State from 1941 to 43, then was commissioned as a U.S. Navy lieutenant and faced the Buckeyes in 1944. Ohio State won that game. All the anticipation got Louisiana's governor working on extra security. ESPN's Bill Connolly says that this game is going to live up to the hype.
1: Well, I mean, it's elite versus elite when Ole Miss has the ball. I think that's, you know, by far the most exciting matchup of the college football weekend to me, which is good because all the buildup is starting to kind of be a little on the fatiguing side, I think. But the reward here should be pretty good, too. And Trinidad Chambliss, Kewan Lacy, super efficient offense against a defense that does not allow you to be efficient. You either beat them for a big play or you don't beat them at all, and it's going to be really interesting to see how that takes shape.
0: Yeah, Ole Miss doesn't have a ton of success historically in top 10 matchups, just 1-6 in the last 60 years. Lane Kiffin, a big part of that. He's 0-3 in his career. The Rebels won win last year's CFP Game 2 under head coach Pete Golding. Says he separates the personal and professional part of his Lane Kiffin relationship.
2: I really appreciate how he treated me and my family, you know, throughout the process. So, you know, we became really good friends. There's things professional in every profession, right, that you don't respect, and probably the same thing that he done about me at times. But I don't hide it from him. I'll call him and tell him, you know. So there ain't no beef between us that everybody tries to make and all that. So everybody's got business decisions every January. Coaches do, players do in the business we're in, right? And they're going to do what's best for them and their family. I ain't got to agree with it, or I ain't got to disagree with it. So I ain't here to judge him. I wouldn't be standing in front of you without him.
0: Yeah, and if this reunion wasn't juicy enough, how about some injury gamesmanship from LSU? Quarterback Sam Levitt listed as doubtful, then questionable, and then good to go in around a 48-hour window. Golding on the challenge of facing the Tiger offense.
2: Either side of the ball on offense, they've been really effective when they get in the right place versus the right looks, and they take care of the football, right, and they have at least 12 possessions. That's kind of the number normally in these systems to get to be able to win football games when you actually look at it. So we got to do a great job with our possessions of taking care of the football, and in plays with a kick, hopefully they're PATs, all right, if not, hopefully field goals. And then defensively, the explosive pay piece that we haven't been very good with the first 2 weeks. You know, you got to eliminate explosives, which is tough, you know, versus a Kiff team, and Charlie does a great job creating some of those. So we got to eliminate explosives, and we got to tackle really well in the perimeter. You know, we got to take the football away on defense, which we haven't done on a consistent basis yet.
0: Yeah, Levitt had two rushing touchdowns against Clemson in that week one blowout win, three against Louisiana Tech, making him the third SEC quarterback in the last 20 years to start a season with consecutive multi-rushing touchdown games. He struggled through the air, though, two touchdown passes and four picks. Should be a ton of fun. 7:30 Eastern in Oxford on ABC. College football week three getting going on Friday night. First ranked matchup of the weekend in the Big 12. Number 13 Texas Tech and number 22 Houston in Lubbock. Cougars raced out to a 10-0 lead, but it didn't last long.
3: Motion right to left is Williams. It's Castellanos. Takes it himself straight up the middle. Touchdown Red Raiders. Touchdown Tommy is in the end zone for the score to give the Red Raiders the lead.
0: Houston would answer with a touchdown to take the lead to the locker room. Second half, Red Raider running game took over.
3: Third and goal from inside the one. Snap to Dickey. He's going to try the right side and walks into the end zone. Touchdown Red Raiders. The fireworks go off and the Red Raiders extend the lead with 7:36 to go.
0: Dickey, 16 carries for 65 yards in that touchdown to take the lead. Tech would add the PAT. Gave up a late touchdown inside a minute to go. Houston's Connor Wigman coming up just short at the goal line.
3: Wigman steps back. Now he rolls to his left. He's going to run for it.
4: And he
3: throws the football out. It's fumbled forward. Incomplete. They're going to say, no, it did not count.
4: Can't fumble the ball forward. That was Austin Romaine who grabbed him.

0: he tries to reach out. The ball got away and rolled into the end zone.
1: Boy, you had to hold your breath for a second there.
2: Yeah, Brian Jensen with the call from Learfield. The much maligned Texas Tech defense getting a big-time stop at the end. 28-26, the Red Raiders to 3-0 with their first Friday home win since 1941. Wigman going 27-38 for 282 yards. Hammond 17 of 27 for 257 yards and a touchdown. College football Saturday. 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Coming up, Darian Mensah's mastery continues for Miami and some more down the stretch of the Major League season. 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
13: College QB in the country when he got into the transfer portal. Canes on the road taking on Wake Forest on Friday. I'd say they're getting their money's worth.
14: Hurricanes now a first and goal at the 2-yard line. Benson in the shotgun, towel draped over his belt, Miami all in white. Mowry to his left shoulder, Tony wide left. Extra tight ends, Upshaw tight on the right side, high snap. There's a pass, caught for a touchdown! A little jump pass, and it's Tony for the touchdown! And Miami cavorts in the lights. A hat trick for Mensa, fooled them all, and Miami with another 30-7 over Wake Forest.
13: 104.3 WQAM on the call. Miami rolling through three quarters. Then the offense stalled a bit. Four straight three and outs to give Wake some life. The Canes defense sealing the deal.
14: 2.5 to go. Fourth quarter. Miami 33, Wake 20. Third down and 10. The ball at the Miami 22-yard line. Third and 10. They're 4 for 12 on third downs. Lopez looking for a Miami blitz. They rush three. There's a hold and no call. He throws down the middle. Intercepted. Pick. O'Connor got it. Out at the 3-yard line. Miami's first takeaway of the year. And O'Connor's first interception as a Miami Hurricane.
13: 104.3 WQAM on the call. Mensa completing 30 of 34 passes for 220 yards and three touchdowns on the night. Completed his first 24 to set the ACC record for consecutive completions in a game. His 35 straight dating back to last week, breaking Mitch Trubisky's all-time record that he set back in 2016. Tune in for college football action today as Auburn hosts Florida. Coverage beginning at 6:30 Eastern on ESPN Radio and the ESPN app. Sports Center all night here on ESPN Radio, the ESPN app, Sirius XM Channel 80. Nick DeLuca here with you. Little over a week to go in the baseball regular season. Still a few races to be decided. Guardians and White Sox entered the day tied for the division lead. Cleveland hosting the A's fell into an early hole. Travis Bezzana dug him out.
15: Here's his 2-0, and that's swung on and driven high and deep center field. Way back there, home run, Bezzana! The Guardians take the lead for the first time tonight. On home run number 15 for Travis Bezzana.
13: WTAM 1100 on the call. Bezzana's 16th homer this month. As many as he's had in his previous 3 months combined over 81 games. Jose Ramirez adding a solo homer to get to 1,000 career runs batted in. Second player in franchise history. The White Sox were in position to match with a win against the Tigers until they weren't.
16: Fly ball right field. Whoa! Jet fly! Gone! Oh, man! A moonshot to right for Riley Green. 21st of the year. Sails deep into the grandstands in right. Tigers having some fun now. An 11-8 lead in the eighth.
13: 97-1 the ticket. Tigers scoring 5 in the 8th to come back to win 11-8. Had lost 149 straight games when trailing by 6 or more runs at any point. Their last win coming in 2019. Tight race for seeding in the NL wild card as well. But in the AL Central, it's the White Sox who fall. It is the Guardians who get the win in a 1-game Cleveland lead in that race. Cubs, Phillies, and Padres all separated by a game in the NL. Phils taking on the Mets in Queens. Juan Soto mashing.
15: Runners lead second and first. The pitch, swing and a drive. Well hit to right center. And there she goes. 3-run home run. Juan Soto into the Phillies bullpen in right center field. For Soto, home run number 26 on the year. The Mets are leading by a score of 6-2.
13: 880 ESPN New York, Soto homer, the big blow in that one, 6-3 Mets take it. Could the Phillies

0: Yankees capitalize after losing, should say, could the Cubs capitalize? Well, not really. They fall to the Reds 6-4. Jose Trevino, two-run single, the big blow in that one. Ellie De La Cruz leading the majors with 25 hits and 10 multi-hit games since September 1st, continuing to make a big impact there as Cincinnati gets a victory and the Cubs continue their struggles down the stretch here to close out the regular season. Up next are half-hour headlines and the latest from around week two in the NFL. 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
3: Good afternoon. This is Paul Keels. Cleveland Guardians start the weekend tied for first in the American League Central with the Chicago White Sox. And sitting in that position, the Guardians begin a series at home tonight at Progressive Field with the Athletics. Mason Barnett will be the starting pitcher for the Athletics. Daniel Espino will be on the mound for the Guardians. Meanwhile, the Cincinnati Reds beginning their final home series of the season as they'll entertain the Chicago Cubs tonight at Great American Ballpark. Clay Holmes will be the pitcher for the Cubs. Chase Burns for the Reds. Chicago currently tied for the top wild card spot in the National League. College football tonight. Fifth-ranked Miami will be playing at Wake Forest. Number 13, Texas Tech, and number 22, Houston. And Oregon, ranked number 21, will be at home against Portland State. Of course, sixth-ranked Ohio State back at home looking to bounce back from their loss to Texas as they'll entertain Kent State tomorrow. That's 12 noon kickoff at Ohio Stadium. From the NFL, the Cincinnati Bengals today said quarterback Joe Burrow is good to go this weekend when they play in Houston against the Texans. Burrow's practice time this week was limited to be due to some back tightness. The Atlanta Falcons, according to reports, will turn to Cooper Rush as their starting quarterback this weekend against Carolina. This due to injuries involving both Tua Tagovailoa and Michael Penix. From the NBA, Cleveland Cavaliers announcing today that Brandon Weems has been promoted to general manager. He's been in the organization for the past decade and replaces Mike Gansey, who left for Philadelphia. The Utah Jazz and Keontae George reached agreement today on a five-year contract extension worth more than $150 million. This is the Ohio News Network.
4: Your Skynet forecast for the overnight hours with a partly cloudy skies, a low of 58, should be a nice night for high school football. A chance of showers in the early afternoon, and then more later on in the day for Saturday. And partly sunny skies overall, a high of 78 degrees. For Sunday, showers and possibly a thunderstorm at a high of 75 degrees. For Skynet Weather, I'm Max Crenshaw, ESPN Radio 1430 AM and 105.7 FM.
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2: By Miami and Texas Tech, just the appetizer for Lane Kiffin's return to Oxford tomorrow. It is that time of year. Who's playing in October? The Braves are again. 8 of the last 9 years after clinching a berth in Houston on Friday night. Our ESPN radio team, Dave Jagler, Doug Glanville, recapping it all.
3: Thank you, Nick. Well, for the 8th time in 9 years, the Atlanta Braves are going back to the postseason. They eventually punched their ticket with a 6-2 win over the Astros. And for Atlanta, three big two-run homers. The difference, Michael Harris the second, a two-run shot in the fourth. Ronald Acuna, two-run homer in the seventh. And Matt Olson, a two-run homer in the ninth, his 40th of the year. Backing continued strong pitching from Tyler Mahle, as Mahle continues to just dazzle since his trade from the Giants.
4: Yeah, I mean, this is a game that underscores the power that the Braves have. They can hit the home run, and they got the big home runs, the quick strike, the crooked numbers, and every time the Astros try to respond, they put another two up there, and it was just a well-played game. Tyler Mahle just has been phenomenal in this trade. He just continues to put up zeros or one run in six innings. He's just been magnificent, and he continued it tonight. Astros just could not figure out a way to sort of capitalize and get back in and then keep punching it, so the Braves have shown a lot of resilience this year. Injuries all over the place, especially in their rotation. Their bullpen has been fantastic, and they've gotten just enough offense to be able to clinch a spot into the postseason.
3: Yeah, they're a spot as the National League East champions, drawing ever closer. Their magic number down to 3 with the Phillies' loss to the Mets. As far as Houston, it was a quiet night for them offensively. Peter Lambert pitched fairly well, gave up 2 runs over 5 1/3, just the one mistake on the 2-run homer. The best chance the Astros had was in the bottom of the 8th inning. They had a run-scoring single from Isak Paredes. They had 2 on with 2 outs, trailing by 2. Jose Altuve hit a blooper down the right field line. Looked like it might fall for perhaps a game-tying double, but Ronald Acuna saved the day for Atlanta with a diving catch, and that was the last gasp for Houston in this contest.
4: Well, that was a big play, and not only to make the catch and then get the home run the next inning, that was, you know, absolutely game-changing, but that's what it takes. You know, you got to execute on the field and not give up extra outs. You hear that a lot from the managers. This time of year, you cannot give the other team extra outs or take runs off your board. And that was a huge play by Ronald Acuna Jr.
3: So as far as the Astros, their record now is an even 500, 77-77. The good news for them in their race with the Texas Rangers, they do hold the head-to-head tiebreaker, having won the season series. But clearly, the Astros are going to need some wins down the stretch. Game 2 of the series, as the Astros will send Hayden Wesneski to the mound, Grant Holmes for the Atlanta Braves. But Atlanta, they're going to the postseason. They defeat the Astros by a final of 6-2. For Doug Glanville, I'm Dave Jagler, right here on your home for every game of the postseason, Major League Baseball on ESPN Radio and the ESPN app. Let's go back to Nick DeLuca in the studio.
2: Thanks so much, Dave. Another postseason trip for Atlanta. The Braves have been one of the best in the NL all season long, a true World Series contender, especially if they can put that pitching together. The Padres hoping to be in that mix in the National League. They got the help in the standings on Friday and then pounced.
5: First pitch to France, and Ty launches it in the air, deep to left field. Hernandez is back, looking up, gonna go! Second deck, Western middle. Ty France, number 21, a new career high, and it's a three-run shot to bring down the house at Petco and put the Padres ahead 6-1.
2: 97-3, the fan on the call. The Padres going on to win it by a score of 8-2 over the Marlins as their climb up the standings continues, now moving into a tie with the Cubs and the Phillies for all 3 wild card spots, the top, the bottom, 5 games over Arizona on the outside looking in. Tune in for baseball action later today as the Astros and Braves continue their series presented by Progressive Insurance. 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
6: And the Bills, in their debut in new Highmark Stadium, get a well-earned victory.
7: My job is the coolest thing in the world. Very fortunate that I ended up here in Buffalo and got to be the first quarterback to open this stadium.
2: Yeah, I guess the scoreboard works. First game of week 2. Bills open.

0: opening their new stadium with a 41-31 win over the Lions to get to 2-0. Third most points in a team's home stadium debut in the Super Bowl era. Josh Allen passed for 3 touchdowns, ran for 2 more. ESPN's Dan Orlovsky on why the Bills have the best offense in football.
1: Healthy, that'll be the best offense in football this year because it's impossible to defend if they're healthy. The tight ends change everything. I think Kincaid changes everything. Whatever you think about JSN is to Darnold, Jamar Chase is to Burrow, Puka is to Matthew Stafford, Kincaid is to Josh Allen. He's the go-to guy. I think he's big Cooper Kupp. And the tight ends are so versatile that you put them on the field and it's like, okay, we got to have people to stop the run, and they're all good enough in the pass game. And then you put them on the field, like, we got to stop the pass game, and they're all good enough in the run game. It's the best offensive line in ball. It's one of the best backs in ball. It's the quarterback that's the best player in football right now. So healthy, specifically now that they've got DJ and Palmer healthy, like healthy, this will be the best offense in football. Yeah.
0: Allen becoming the third player in NFL history with 9 total touchdowns and no turnovers through his team's first 2 games of a season. The other 2, Patrick Mahomes in 2018 and Peyton Manning in 2013, both went on to win MVP. ESPN Radio's Myron Metcalf says LeBron is... Josh is looking like LeBron.
2: It just looked flawless. It was almost like watching LeBron out there, just physically how dominant I think he is. And yes, he has to carry the load. But if you tell me James Cook can run the ball like that, if you tell me his receivers are actually going to put him in a position to get that offense rolling, the Bills look like a really good team already. They've got 2 great wins to start the year. And I just think you got to say, okay, we can talk about the path to the Super Bowl. And I know it's early. They look the part of a team that can dominate anybody you put in front of them.
0: Yeah, so far, so good for new head coach Joe Brady. Bills have scored 77 points already this season, the 4th most in a head coach's first 2 career games among all coaches to debut in the Super Bowl era. Unsportsmanlike's Chris Canty says that these Brady Bills have a different feel.
3: I was impressed by the Buffalo Bills in a way that I don't think I've ever been moved by this group. I think this is something different. And for everybody that questioned whether or not they made the right call to move on from Sean McDermott, last night shows that the organization, Brandon B, the Pegula family, they were justified in making that decision because this offense has hit an absolute another gear. This is going to be the team that gatekeeps who comes out of the AFC and goes to the Super Bowl.
0: Yeah, hope you drafted Josh Allen in fantasy. His 76.5 points through 2 weeks, a record for a quarterback. Bills more worried about chasing a Lombardi. Unsportsmanlike's Evan Cohen says that's all that's left.
4: This team is already clicking in a way that you feel like go win the damn Super Bowl. I know it's week 2. We talk about the Bears setting all-time records for points scored. They could too. We could have 2 teams do that this year in Chicago and Buffalo. Go win the damn Super Bowl.
0: Yeah, hard to argue with this start for the Bills. Interesting to see where it goes. Certainly a long season ahead. It was a long night for the Lions, especially on defense. They've allowed 63 first downs through 2 games this season, tied for the 2nd most all-time. ESPN Radio's Mike Golic Jr. says they look lost.
5: It's just a Lions team that looks lost right now. And part of me wants to shoot and bail because on both sides of the football, we mentioned Kirby Joseph and Brian Branch out due to injury on defense. You're down from the beginning of the season, 3 starting offensive linemen, and you saw those issues with protection and pressure rear their ugly head early. But this is a team right now that just does not seem to have a lot of answers until that cavalry comes back. And even then, it's going to be an uphill battle in a division that right now looks winnable enough considering very few are playing defense in the NFC North outside of the Minnesota Vikings.
0: Yeah, some conversation post-game about how big an impact losing Ben Johnson and Aaron Glenn has made over the last couple of years. Lions also really banged up. That sure does not help on a short week. Johnson's Bears taking on the Vikings on Sunday. ESPN's Mina Kimes says it'll tell us a lot about the division.
6: The Bears, electric offense, bad defense, week 1. Kind of the same of the NFC North. The Vikings clearly, I think, have the potential to be the most balanced team on both sides of the ball. Of course, the question is offense and Kyler Murray. I don't think he's going to play. We'll see. But this Vikings defense is like light years above the rest of the division, right? So it really affirmed, I think week 1 affirmed, and last night, if this offense can just be average, they actually have a shot at winning it.

0: I have Vikings ruling out quarterback Kyler Murray for Sunday's game. Carson Wentz will start for Minnesota. Murray remaining in concussion protocol after exiting 11 plays into his Vikings debut. Head coach Kevin O'Connell says that he feels good about the plan heading in to week two.
1: You know, Kyler's working through it. He's doing well. Everybody sees him in meetings, on the practice field, taking reps, you know, not only with our group, but, you know, getting reps with the look team as well, which ended up being a real, you know, a real positive side note, just because you've got a heck of a mobile quarterback that we're going to play against on Sunday. But we feel really good about Carson's week of work, but also JJ being ready to go. He went to the stadium last year in his first game as our starter and was able to come out of that thing as the NFC offensive player of the week. So the confidence level as a team and staff in what we're doing at that position is high. And then also encouraged by where Kyler's at and where we think he'll be, you know, as we kick off next week.
0: Yeah, 11th time the Vikings have changed starting quarterbacks during a season in Kevin O'Connell's 5 years on the job. One of the best offense-defense matchups of week two, Bengals and Texans. Bit of an injury scare for Cincinnati this week. Joe Burrow managing back tightness. ESPN's Jeremy Fowler with the latest.
2: And then Joe Burrow. So he's listed officially as questionable with his back tightness, but he perked up today, threw the ball well. Head coach Zach Taylor said he's feeling good. So all indications are that Burrow should be good to go. Not a slam dunk, listing him as questionable, but seems to be trending upward for him.
0: Yeah, Burrow should be good to go, would think, was a full participant in practice on Friday. Texans star receiver Nico Collins ruled out for that one with a hamstring injury. Falcons home opener on Sunday hosting the Panthers. Have to imagine Kevin Stefanski left the Browns after last year and said, okay, finally, some stability at quarterback. 2 games into his tenure in Atlanta, and he's down to QB3. It'll be Cooper Rush again on Sunday after struggling in week one. Stefanski hoping to see everyone bounce back.
3: You know, it's the National Football League, so you're going to have some plays, you're going to have some moments, you're going to have some times that you don't play your best or you're not at your best, and you bounce back. So I expect nothing less from our football team, not just one person. So there's going to be plays that you want back, or there's going to be, you know, we're not going to be perfect on any Sunday, but understand that that's why we work. That's why I put in the time. That's why you do everything in your power to get ready to roll on Sunday.
0: Michael Penix Jr. ruled out on Friday, still not ready to play, recovering from the ACL tear. Panthers in that one, by the way, 5 straight 0-2 starts. Bryce Young 0-7 in his career in weeks 1 and 2. Been a while since the Packers won a game. They struggled down the stretch last year, losing 6 straight times, including the postseason. Longest streak since 1991 for Green Bay. On the road against a Jets team in week 2 that was impressive to open the season. Packers receiver Christian Watson on some of the challenges the Jets offer on the defensive side of the ball.
4: Just their physicality, you know, especially from their secondary. You know, obviously they want to get hands on. They want to reroute and you know, kind of just obviously they're gonna be competitive too, whether they're giving man looks and stuff. So I mean, it's going to be a competitive game. I mean, I think they're gonna try to, you know, be aggressive with us. So I mean, we got to, you know, throw that right back at them and find ways to make plays and you know, take advantage of what they give us.
0: Yeah, Packers have led by 2 scores, 9-plus points in the second half and 4 of those 6 losses that we were talking about. So they know how to take the lead, just don't know how to hold it. That, you know, little Seinfeld there. Struggles for Green Bay, see if they can get back on track. Sneaky challenge, though, taking on the Jets, who look pretty good to open the season in Tennessee. Broncos trying to avoid the 0-2 start ugly in the Monday night opener in Kansas City. They host a Jags team that handled the Browns. Well, who wouldn't have? But they also beat the Broncos in Denver last year. Trevor Lawrence playing some of the best football of his career under Liam Cohen in their first year together. That is seemingly carried over into the early portion of year two. ESPN's Dan Orlovsky on why Lawrence could be a candidate for MVP.
5: So I think Trevor Lawrence is going to play his way into MVP conversation this year. I don't know if there's a quarterback more confident. When you start making FU throws all the time, and it really is fascinating because 2 years ago, he was complete opposite before Liam got there. He's totally shelled confidence-wise. I think Liam's got a little bit of, like, edge to him that brings that out in Trevor. Like, a little bit of, like, dude, you're the best player on the field. I think Trevor Lawrence walks on the field right now. He's like, I'm best player on the field, dude. And there's nothing you guys

0: can do about it. 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
4: Good afternoon. This is Paul Keels. Cleveland Guardians start the weekend tied for first in the American League Central with the Chicago White Sox. And sitting in that position, the Guardians begin a series at home tonight at Progressive Field with the Athletics. Mason Barnett will be the starting pitcher for the Athletics. Daniel Espino will be on the mound for the Guardians. Meanwhile, the Cincinnati Reds beginning their final home series of the season as they'll entertain the Chicago Cubs tonight at Great American Ballpark. Clay Holmes will be the pitcher for the Cubs. Chase Burns for the Reds. Chicago currently tied for the top wild card spot in the National League. College football tonight. Fifth-ranked Miami will be playing at Wake Forest. Number 13, Texas Tech at number 22, Houston. And Oregon, ranked number 21, will be at home against Portland State. Of course, sixth-ranked Ohio State back at home looking to bounce back from their loss to Texas as they'll entertain Kent State tomorrow. That's 12 noon kickoff at Ohio Stadium. From the NFL, the Cincinnati Bengals today said quarterback Joe Burrow is good to go this weekend when they play in Houston against the Texans. Burrow's practice time this week was limited to be due to some back tightness. The Atlanta Falcons, according to reports, will turn to Cooper Rush as their starting quarterback this weekend against Carolina. This due to injuries involving both Tua Tagovailoa and Michael Penix. From the NBA, Cleveland Cavaliers announcing today that Brandon Weems has been promoted to general manager. He's been in the organization for the past decade and replaces Mike Gansey, who left for Philadelphia. The Utah Jazz and Keontae George reached agreement today on a five-year contract extension worth more than $150 million. This is the Ohio News Network.
5: Your Skynet forecast for the overnight hours, with a partly cloudy skies, a low of 58, should be a nice night for high school football. A chance of showers in the early afternoon, and then more later on in the day for Saturday. And partly sunny skies overall, a high of 78 degrees. For Sunday, showers and possibly a thunderstorm at a high of 75 degrees. For Skynet Weather, I'm Max Crenshaw, ESPN Radio 1430 AM and 105.7 FM.
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1: Heading for the weekend, heading for the playoffs.

0: baseball. Well, the Mets aren't. Juan Soto getting the homers in while he can on 880 ESPN New York.
1: Runners lead second and first. The pitch, swing and a drive. Well hit to right center. And there she goes. Three-run home run. Juan Soto into the Phillies bullpen in right center field. For Soto, home run number 26 on the year.
2: Number four.
0: Braves on the brink of the postseason. How about an even 40 for Matt Olson on ESPN Radio?
3: Here's the pitch. Swing a fly ball deep left field for Olson. Back toward the Crawford boxes, and it's long gone. Off the wall behind the Crawford boxes. That's number 40 for Matt Olson. And two big insurance runs for the Braves. It's 6-2 Atlanta.
2: Number three.
0: Kicking off the weekend in college football, Houston and Texas Tech in Lubbock. Wigman, Young for six. Kevin Eschenfelder from Learfield.
4: Cougars want to go tempo. Back to pass again. Wigman, backside rush comes. He wants to go deep down the right sideline, and it is Amari Thomas. Did he catch it? Touchdown, Houston. Amari Thomas, what a grab.
2: Number two.
0: Back to baseball, 1K for Jose in Cleveland on WTAM.
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6: Swung in and hammered. High, deep to right. Goal. Oh, what a blast for Jose. A no doubt about it. Bomb to right. He's back, folks.
2: Number one.
0: And our top sound from the top of the eighth in Chicago. The Tigers roaring back. Thanks to Riley Green on 97.1, the ticket.
7: Fly ball right field. Jet fly! Gone! Oh, man! A moonshot to right for Riley Green. 21st of the year. Sails deep into the grandstands in right. Tigers having some fun now. An 11-8 lead in the eighth.
0: Yeah, our top sound from the top of the AL Central. Big time battle. Guardians get a win. White Sox lose. And a one game Cleveland lead on top of that division. Get you over to the WNBA with Kelsey Mitchell making some history.
8: Toronto by one. As Debbie mentioned, they did not lead in the first half. Swing. Mitchell for the single season scoring record. She's got it.
0: Yes, she did. That call from Ion Fever going on to win 103-85 against the tempo. Kelsey Mitchell, 33 points, 12 of 17 from the field. Now 1,034 for the season, passing Asia Wilson in 2024 for the single season record. Caitlin Clark adding 28, 14 assists, 6 boards as well. Her third straight 25-point 10-assist game, the longest streak in WNBA history. No other player in WNBA history has had three games over an entire season. The Fever win their 20th game and score 100-plus points for the 20th time this season, extending the WNBA record. Next closest were the Aces with 12 this year. Tempo lose their fifth straight, have lost 17 in their last 18 games. Liberty and Lynx, Brianna Stewart making some noise.
9: Here's Stewart in the paint. She already in this game surpassed Sue Bird for ninth all-time career scoring in WNBA history. She pours in another bucket for the New York Liberty as a timeout is called.
0: Yeah, that call from Ion as well. Stewart going with 24 points and 10 rebounds. How about another double-double? 6,806 points passing Sue Bird for ninth most in WNBA history. Jonquel Jones, 18 points, 10 boards, her 17th double-double this season. Liberty with their 25th win of the year, 93-81 year final. Four straight season with 25 wins. Had never had 25 wins in any of their first 26 seasons, but their success continues. Lynx lose their third straight, longest streak this season. The Valkyries continue to roll 82-66 winners over the Fire. 30th win for Golden State this season to extend the franchise record. Valkyries winning their fifth straight, one game behind the Lynx for the best record in the WNBA. 12th game this season, allowing under 70 points. That defense has been really difficult to deal with for the rest of the league. That's the most in the NBA, holding opponents to under 70. They are 11-1 in those games. And how about Caitlin Shen with 17 points off the bench, making a big impact, second straight, scoring 15-plus. Up next, the Braves are headed back to October, playing meaningful baseball again, and week three of college football is here. This is SportsCenter All Night here on ESPN Radio.
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3: Yes, that is right. Welcome in. 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Nick DeLuca here with you. So much to get to. We're in the back half of September already. College football week 3 kicking off on Friday. The NFL week 2 underway with plenty more to come in the race for the Major League Baseball postseason continues. It is that time of year. Start in Houston, where the Braves had a chance to pop some champagne, clinching a playoff spot with a win. Michael Harris had the big swing early.
4: Here's Michael Harris, the pitch. Harris skies one to left field deep. This is way back, way toward the Crawford boxes. It's over his head and it's gone. It's a home run the other way for Michael Harris, the second, and the Braves on top 2-0. About three rows in to the right side of the Crawford boxes in left center. Home run number 26 for Michael Harris, the second.
3: Harris would go 3-for-5, 2 driven in, 16th game with 3-plus hits this season, tying Luis Arraez and Fernando Tatis Jr. for the Major League lead. Ronald Acuna Jr. would extend the Braves' advantage with a 2-run homer, his 11th since the start of August. And how about Matt Olson hitting 40?
4: Here's the pitch. Swing a fly ball, deep left field for Olson, back toward the Crawford boxes, and it's long gone. Off the wall behind the Crawford boxes, that's number 40 for Matt Olson, and two big insurance runs for the Braves. It's 6-2 Atlanta.
3: Olson, the fifth player in Braves franchise history to record multiple 40 home run seasons, along with Hank Aaron, Eddie Matthews, Ronald Acuna Jr., and Andrew Jones. More than enough on the scoreboard to start the party.
4: Iglesias ready. 1-2 the count on Trammell. The wind, the kick, and the pitch on the way. Swing and a miss. He struck him out on the changeup. And the Atlanta Braves are going to the postseason for the 8th time in the last 9 years. The Atlanta Braves win it 6-2. They have punched their ticket into the tournament in the 2026 postseason. Their magic number to wrap up the NL East is down to 3.
3: Yeah, 8 of 9 years for the Braves back in the postseason again, and 5 up on the Phillies in the NL East, closing in on a division title. Rangers were in the Astros' rearview mirror in the AL West, but not for long.
5: Swing and Seager hammers one to right center field. Bateman racing after it. He turns. It's off the wall. Carter scores and Seager jogs up to second. An RBI double for Corey Seager. It's a 4 spot in the second for the Rangers, and they lead 4-0.
3: 105.3 The Fan on the call. Rangers beat the Blue Jays 7-1 and move into a tie with the Astros for first in the AL West. They've won 5 of 6. Their 6th straight win against the Blue Jays. Wyatt Langford walked 3 times, couple of hits as well. Only Rangers player to reach base 5 times in a game this season. Dylan Cease struggled for the Jays as they fall to 2 games back of the White Sox for the 3rd American League wild card spot. Yankees were on top of the AL wild card standings entering Friday night. Didn't get the news they were looking for off the field on captain Aaron Judge. 3-time MVP heading back to the IL with a calf strain. Manager Aaron Boone on the severity of the Judge injury.
6: Tough to know for sure. Right, it's enough to obviously go on the IL now. So obviously he'll just be treating it, and we'll see, you know, as the rest unfolds. Like, but we don't have a timeline on anything right now.
7: What did the MRI show?
6: I don't know grade wise, but I just know that he does have a calf strain.
3: Yeah, Judge potentially could return as early as the final day. The regular season could be out for the rest of the year. Nobody really knows right now. Missed more than 3 months with a rib fracture during a frustrating injury plagued season. Yankees manager Aaron Boone still confident they can keep things afloat without him.
6: I do. You know, look, baseball's a funny game, and you know, the one thing we do know is we're going to the dance, and which comes with it a great opportunity, and we've been built on the strength

0: of our starting pitching all year. We're going to walk into whatever series we play with a ton of confidence, and I have a ton of confidence in the guys that we have rolling out there night in and night out. And like I said, we've played most of the year this way, and I feel like in a lot of cases, you know, especially some of our key guys over the last few weeks have really started to, especially offensively, get it going like we know they're capable of.
1: Yeah, Judge was back, but not fully back. 4-for-23, striking out 13 times with an extra base hit in 7 games since coming off the IL. ESPN's Jeff Passan on the impact this will have on the Yankees.
2: This throws everything into flux for the New York Yankees. They've been banking on Aaron Judge's return for months now in hopes that it would wake up an offense that had slumbered since that initial injury toward the end of May. And to see him not just limping out of the game, but needing to go on the injured list here, it's devastating, frankly, because they wonder now, what, if anything, are they going to get from Aaron Judge in October? The rest of the regular season, for all intents and purposes, is done. This injured list placement can be backdated to the 17th because the final game he played was the 16th, and that means he could come off conceivably in time to play the final game of the regular season. But if not, the Yankees are going to have a serious decision to make before setting their playoff roster.
1: Yeah, certainly a tough spot. Yankees were potentially in a really good position heading into the playoffs, playing well of late, getting healthier. ESPN's Tim Kirchen says this changes everything.
3: I think this changes everything. When Aaron Judge is healthy and the best player in the league, I think the Yankees would be the team to beat in the American League going into the playoffs this year. But now, if he can't come back until the final game of the season, there's no telling what he's going to be like when he gets to the postseason. I mean, since he missed 84 games, then when he came back, he went 4-for-26 with 13 strikeouts. So he has really struggled. Now he's hurt again. So to me, this really changes the fortunes of the Yankees, and he's going to have to recover very quickly here. And at this point, that seems unlikely.
1: Yeah, big injury for the Yankees. Big injury in the scope of a wide-open American League heading into the postseason. On the field, the Yankees opening a road trip in the desert. Ben Rice doing damage.
4: Ben Rice walked in a run in the first, picking up his 93rd ribby. High fly ball, deep left field. Luke Bar back on the track. At the wall, see ya! He goes the other way. Picks up his 39th home run, and it is 6-2 Yankees.
1: Michael Kay on the call from the Yes Network. Yankees would go on to win it 9-2, 39th of the season for Rice. Yankees using a 5-run first inning to get out to the lead. Gerrit Cole, 6 innings, 2 earned with 6 strikeouts. His 9th start this season with 6 or more innings and 2 or fewer earned runs. The Diamondbacks lose their 3rd straight, 5-of-6. Now 5 games back of the final NL wild card spot. SportsCenter all night here on ESPN Radio, the ESPN app, SiriusXM Channel 80. Nick DeLuca here with you. Get you over to the NFL where Aaron Donald is nearing a debut. Rams star coming out of retirement on August 30th. Didn't play in week 1 in Australia in the loss to the Niners. Donald thinking different story this week.
5: That's the plan. So 2 practices today, have another practice tomorrow, and then we'll see, but feeling good. I think that's the all of our plan. We have a conversation, we figure it out, but I'm feeling really good. I feel a lot better now that I got more practice under my belt instead of 1. So, you know, I'm kind of getting in the groove of things, understanding everything a lot better out there, playing a lot more free, a lot more loose, and looking more like myself to me. So, yeah.
1: Yeah, his Monday night debut would carry a 981-day gap between games played. Rams receiver Puka Nacua missing Friday practice with a hip injury. Had 5 catches for 71 yards in week 1. Donald coming back would be a big boost for L.A., welcoming in the Giants. Rams have lost 5 straight on Monday night. Giants just 1-10 on Monday Night Football since 2019.
6: Lane Kiffin is going to be as big a villain as we've ever seen.
7: Ole Miss needs to win more and try to show their anger.
8: There's just going to be so much attention, hatred, everything on me. I said, you just get to go play. The pressure's on them.
1: You want drama? Plenty of it coming in Oxford.

0: Ford, Mississippi on Saturday. Lane Kiffin taking his new girlfriend, LSU, into his ex's house at Ole Miss. Kiffin bolting for Baton Rouge after last regular season ahead of the college football playoff will be the second head coach in AP poll history to have a top 10 game against a team he coached the previous season, joining Pro Football Hall of Famer Paul Brown, who coached Ohio State from 1941 to 43, then was commissioned as a U.S. Navy lieutenant and faced the Buckeyes in 1944. Ohio State won that game. All the anticipation got Louisiana's governor working on extra security. ESPN's Bill Connolly says that this game is going to live up to the hype.
1: Well, I mean, it's elite versus elite when Ole Miss has the ball. I think that's, you know, by far the most exciting matchup of the college football weekend to me, which is good because all the buildup is starting to kind of be a little on the fatiguing side, I think. But the reward here should be pretty good, too. And Trinidad Chambliss, Kewan Lacy, super efficient offense against a defense that does not allow you to be efficient. You either you beat them for a big play or you don't beat them at all. And it's going to be really interesting to see how that takes shape.
0: Yeah, Ole Miss doesn't have a ton of success historically in top 10 matchups, just 1-6 in the last 60 years. Lane Kiffin, a big part of that. He's 0-3 in his career. The Rebels won win last year's CFP Game 2 under head coach Pete Golding. Says he separates the personal and professional part of his Lane Kiffin relationship.
2: I really appreciate how he treated me and my family, you know, throughout the process. So, you know, we became really good friends. There's things professional in every profession, right, that you don't respect, and probably the same thing that he doesn't about me at times. But I don't hide it from him. I'll call him and tell him, you know. So it ain't no beef between us that everybody tries to make and all that. So everybody's got business decisions every January. Coaches do, players do in the business we're in, right, and they're going to do what's best for them and their family. I ain't got to agree with it, or I ain't got to disagree with it. So I ain't here to judge him. I wouldn't be standing in front of you without him.
0: Yeah, and if this reunion wasn't juicy enough, how about some injury gamesmanship from LSU? Quarterback Sam Leavitt listed as doubtful, then questionable, and then good to go in around a 48-hour window. Golding on the challenge of facing the Tiger offense.
2: Either side of the ball on offense, they've been really effective when they get in the right place versus the right looks, and they take care of the football, right, and they have at least 12 possessions. That's kind of the number normally in these systems to get to be able to win football games when you actually look at it. So we got to do a great job with our possessions of taking care of the football, and in plays with a kick, hopefully they're PATs, all right, if not, hopefully field goals. And then defensively, the explosive pay piece that we haven't been very good with the first 2 weeks. You know, you got to eliminate explosives, which is tough, you know, versus a Kiff team, and Charlie does a great job creating some of those. So we got to eliminate explosives, and we got to tackle really well in the perimeter. You know, we got to take the football away on defense, which we haven't done on a consistent basis yet.
0: Yeah, Leavitt had two rushing touchdowns against Clemson in that week one blowout win, three against Louisiana Tech, making him the third SEC quarterback in the last 20 years to start a season with consecutive multi-rushing touchdown games. He struggled through the air, though, two touchdown passes and four picks. Should be a ton of fun. 7:30 Eastern in Oxford on ABC. College football week three getting going on Friday night. First ranked matchup of the weekend in the Big 12. Number 13 Texas Tech and number 22 Houston in Lubbock. Cougars raced out to a 10-0 lead, but it didn't last long.
3: Motion right to left is Williams. It's Castellanos. Takes it himself straight up the middle. Touchdown Red Raiders. Touchdown Tommy is in the end zone for the score to give the Red Raiders the lead.
0: Houston would answer with a touchdown to take the lead to the locker room. Second half, Red Raider running game took over.
3: Third and goal from inside the one. Snap to Dickey. He's going to try the right side and walks into the end zone. Touchdown Red Raiders. The fireworks go off and the Red Raiders extend the lead with 7:36 to go.
0: Dickey, 16 carries for 65 yards in that touchdown to take the lead. Tech would add the PAT. Gave up a late touchdown inside a minute to go. Houston's Connor Wigman coming up just short at the goal line.
3: Wigman steps back. Now he rolls to his left. He's going to run for it.
4: And he
3: throws the football out. It's fumbled forward. Incomplete. They're going to say, no, it did not count.
4: Can't fumble the ball forward. That was Austin Romaine who grabbed him up.

0: tries to reach out. The ball got away and rolled into the end zone.
1: Boy, you had to hold your breath for a second there.
2: Yeah, Brian Jensen with the call from Learfield. The much maligned Texas Tech defense getting a big-time stop at the end. 28-26, the Red Raiders to 3-0 with their first Friday home win since 1941. Wigman going 27-38 for 282 yards. Hammond 17 of 27 for 257 yards and a touchdown. Tune in for college football action today as Louisville hosts SMU. 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
1: The highest paid college QB in the country when he got into the transfer portal. Canes on the road taking on Wake Forest on Friday. I'd say they're getting their money's worth.
2: Hurricanes now a first and goal at the 2-yard line. Benson, the shotgun, towel draped over his belt, Miami all in white. Mowry to his left shoulder, towing wide left. Extra tight ends, Upshaw tight on the right side, high snap. There's a pass, caught for a touchdown! A little jump pass, and it's Tony for the touchdown! And Miami cavorts in the lights. A hat trick for Mensa, fooled them all, and Miami with another 30-7 over Wake Forest.
1: 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Miami rolling through three quarters. Then the offense stalled a bit. Four straight three and outs to give Wake some life. The Canes defense sealing the deal.
2: 2.5 to go. Fourth quarter. Miami 33, Wake 20. Third down and 10. The ball at the Miami 22-yard line. Third and 10. They're 4 for 12 on third downs. Lopez looking for a Miami blitz. They rush three. There's a hold and no call. He throws down the middle. Intercepted. Pick. O'Connor got it. Out at the 3-yard line. Miami's first takeaway of the year. And O'Connor's first interception as a Miami Hurricane.
1: 104.3 WQAM on the call. Mensa completing 30 of 34 passes for 220 yards and three touchdowns on the night. Completed his first 24 to set the ACC record for consecutive completions in a game. His 35 straight dating back to last week, breaking Mitch Trubisky's all-time record that he set back in 2016. Tune in for college football action today as Auburn hosts Florida. Coverage beginning at 6:30 Eastern on ESPN Radio and the ESPN app. Sports Center all night here on ESPN Radio, the ESPN app, Sirius XM Channel 80. Nick DeLuca here with you. Little over a week to go in the baseball regular season. Still a few races to be decided. Guardians and White Sox entered the day tied for the division lead. Cleveland hosting the A's fell into an early hole. Travis Bezzana dug him out.
3: Here's his 2-0, and that's swung on and driven high and deep center field. Way back there, home run, Bezzana! The Guardians take the lead for the first time tonight on home run number 15 for Travis Bezzana.
1: WTAM 1100 on the call. Bezzana's 16th homer this month. As many as he's had in his previous 3 months combined over 81 games. Jose Ramirez adding a solo homer to get to 1,000 career runs batted in. Second player in franchise history. The White Sox were in position to match with a win against the Tigers until they weren't.
4: Fly ball right field. Whoa! Jet fly! Gone! Oh, man! A moonshot to right for Riley Green. 21st of the year. Sails deep into the grandstands in right. Tigers having some fun now. An 11-8 lead in the eighth.
1: 97-1 the ticket. Tiger scoring 5 in the 8th to come back to win 11-8. Had lost 149 straight games when trailing by 6 or more runs at any point. Their last win coming in 2019. Tight race for seeding in the NL wild card as well. But in the AL Central, it's the White Sox who fall. It is the Guardians who get the win in a 1-game Cleveland lead. In that race, Cubs, Phillies, and Padres all separated by a game in the NL. Phils taking on the Mets in Queens. Juan Soto mashing.
5: Runners lead second and first. The pitch, swing and a drive. Well hit to right center. And there she goes. 3-run home run. Juan Soto into the Phillies bullpen in right center field. For Soto, home run number 26 on the year. The Mets are leading by a score of 6-2.
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0: blow in that one. 6-3 Mets take it. Could the Cubs capitalize? Well, not really. They fall to the Reds 6-4. Jose Trevino, 2-run single, the big blow in that one. Ellie De La Cruz leading the majors with 25 hits and 10 multi-hit games since September 1st, continuing to make a big impact there as Cincinnati gets a victory and the Cubs continue their struggles down the stretch here to close out the regular season. Up next are half-hour headlines and the latest from around week 2 in the NFL. 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
4: Good afternoon. This is Paul Keels. Cleveland Guardians start the weekend tied for first in the American League Central with the Chicago White Sox. And sitting in that position, the Guardians begin a series at home tonight at Progressive Field with the Athletics. Mason Barnett will be the starting pitcher for the Athletics. Daniel Espino will be on the mound for the Guardians. Meanwhile, the Cincinnati Reds beginning their final home series of the season as they'll entertain the Chicago Cubs tonight at Great American Ballpark. Clay Holmes will be the pitcher for the Cubs. Chase Burns for the Reds. Chicago currently tied for the top wild card spot in the National League. College football tonight. Fifth-ranked Miami will be playing at Wake Forest. Number 13, Texas Tech, and number 22, Houston. And Oregon, ranked number 21, will be at home against Portland State. Of course, sixth-ranked Ohio State back at home looking to bounce back from their loss to Texas as they'll entertain Kent State tomorrow. That's 12 noon kickoff at Ohio Stadium. From the NFL, the Cincinnati Bengals today said quarterback Joe Burrow is good to go this weekend when they play in Houston against the Texans. Burrow's practice time this week was limited to be due to some back tightness. The Atlanta Falcons, according to reports, will turn to Cooper Rush as their starting quarterback this weekend against Carolina. This due to injuries involving both Tua Tagovailoa and Michael Penix. From the NBA, Cleveland Cavaliers announcing today that Brandon Weems has been promoted to general manager. He's been in the organization for the past decade and replaces Mike Gansey, who left for Philadelphia. The Utah Jazz and Keontae George reached agreement today in a five-year contract extension worth more than $150 million. This is the Ohio News Network.
5: Your Skynet forecast for the overnight hours with a partly cloudy skies, a low of 58, should be a nice night for high school football. A chance of showers in the early afternoon, and then more later on in the day for Saturday. And partly sunny skies overall, a high of 78 degrees. For Sunday, showers and possibly a thunderstorm at a high of 75 degrees. For Skynet weather, I'm Max Crenshaw, ESPN Radio 1430 AM and 105.7 FM.
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3: By Miami and Texas Tech, just the appetizer for Lane Kiffin's return to Oxford tomorrow. It is that time of year. Who's playing in October? The Braves are again 8 of the last 9 years after clinching a berth in Houston on Friday night. Our ESPN radio team, Dave Jagler, Doug Glanville, recapping it all.
4: Thank you, Nick. Well, for the 8th time in 9 years, the Atlanta Braves are going back to the postseason. They eventually punched their ticket with a 6-2 win over the Astros. And for Atlanta, 3 big 2-run homers. The difference, Michael Harris II, a 2-run shot in the 4th. Ronald Acuna, 2-run homer in the 7th. And Matt Olson, a 2-run homer in the 9th, his 40th of the year. Backing continued strong pitching from Tyler Mahle, as Mahle continues to just dazzle since his trade from the Giants.
5: Yeah, I mean, this is a game that underscores the power that the Braves have. They can hit the home run, and they got the big home runs, the quick strike, the crooked numbers, and every time the Astros try to respond, they put another two up there, and it was just a well-played game. Tyler Mahle just has been phenomenal in this trade. He just continues to put up zeros or one run in 6 innings. He's just been magnificent, and he continued it tonight. Astros just could not figure out a way to sort of capitalize and get back in and then keep punching it, so the Braves have shown a lot of resilience this year. Injuries all over the place, especially in their rotation. Their bullpen has been fantastic, and they've gotten just enough offense to be able to clinch a spot into the postseason.
4: Yeah, they're a spot as the National League East champions, drawing ever closer. Their magic number down to 3 with the Phillies' loss to the Mets. As far as Houston, it's a quiet night for them offensively. Peter Lambert pitched fairly well, gave up 2 runs over 5 1/3, just the one mistake on the 2-run homer. The best chance the Astros had was in the bottom of the 8th inning. They had a run-scoring single from Isak Paredes. They had 2 on with 2 outs, trailing by 2. Jose Altuve hit a blooper down the right field line. Looked like it might fall for perhaps a game-tying double, but Ronald Acuna saved the day for Atlanta with a diving catch, and that was the last gasp for Houston in this contest.
5: Well, that was a big play, and not only to make the catch and then get the home run the next inning, that was, you know, absolutely game-changing, but that's what it takes. You know, you got to execute on the field and not give up extra outs. You hear that a lot from the managers. This time of year, you cannot give the other team extra outs or take runs off your board. And that was a huge play by Ronald Acuna Jr.
4: So as far as the Astros, their record now is an even 500, 77-77. The good news for them in their race with the Texas Rangers, they do hold the head-to-head tiebreaker, having won the season series. But clearly, the Astros are going to need some wins down the stretch. Game 2 of the series, as the Astros will send Hayden Wesneski to the mound, Grant Holmes for the Atlanta Braves. But Atlanta, they're going to the postseason. They defeat the Astros by a final of 6-2. For Doug Glanville, I'm Dave Jagler, right here on your home for every game of the postseason, Major League Baseball on ESPN Radio and the ESPN app. Let's go back to Nick DeLuca in the studio.
3: Thanks so much, Dave. Another postseason trip for Atlanta. The Braves have been one of the best in the NL all season long. A true World Series contender, especially if they can put that pitching together. The Padres hoping to be in that mix in the National League. They got the help in the standings on Friday and then pounced.
6: First pitch to France, and Ty launches it in the air, deep to left field. Hernandez is back, looking up, gonna go! Second deck, Western Middle. Ty France, number 21, a new career high, and it's a 3-run shot to bring down the house at Petco and put the Padres ahead 6-1.
3: 97-3, the fan on the call. The Padres going on to win it by a score of 8-2 over the Marlins as their climb up the standings continues, now moving into a tie with the Cubs and the Phillies for all 3 wild card spots, the top, the bottom, 5 games over Arizona on the outside looking in. Tune in for baseball action later today as the Astros and Braves continue their series presented by Progressive Insurance. 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
7: And the Bills, in their debut in New Highmark Stadium, get a well-earned victory.
8: My job is the coolest thing in the world. Very fortunate that I ended up here in Boston.

0: First quarterback to open this stadium.
1: Yeah, I guess the scoreboard works. First game of week two. Bills opening their new stadium with a 41-31 win over the Lions to get to 2-0. Third most points in a team's home stadium debut in the Super Bowl era. Josh Allen passed for 3 touchdowns, ran for 2 more. ESPN's Dan Orlovsky on why the Bills have the best offense in football.
2: Healthy, that'll be the best offense in football this year because it's impossible to defend if they're healthy. The tight ends change everything. I think Kincaid changes everything. Whatever you think about JSN is to Darnold, Jamar Chase is to Burrow, Puka is to Matthew Stafford, Kincaid is to Josh Allen. He's the go-to guy. I think he's big Cooper Kupp. And the tight ends are so versatile that you put them on the field and it's like, okay, we got to have people to stop the run, and they're all good enough in the pass game. And then you put them on the field, like, we got to stop the pass game, and they're all good enough in the run game. It's the best offensive line in ball. It's one of the best backs in ball. It's the quarterback that's the best player in football right now. So healthy, specifically now that they've got DJ and Palmer healthy, like healthy, this will be the best offense in football. Yeah.
1: Allen becoming the third player in NFL history with 9 total touchdowns and no turnovers through his team's first 2 games of a season. The other 2, Patrick Mahomes in 2018 and Peyton Manning in 2013, both went on to win MVP. ESPN Radio's Myron Metcalf says Josh is looking like LeBron.
3: It just looked flawless. It was almost like watching LeBron out there, just physically how dominant I think he is. And yes, he has to carry the load, but if you tell me James Cook can run the ball like that, if you tell me his receivers are actually going to put him in a position to get that offense rolling, the Bills look like a really good team already. They've got 2 great wins to start the year. And I just think you got to say, okay, we can talk about the path to the Super Bowl. And I know it's early. They look the part of a team that can dominate anybody you put in front of them.
1: Yeah, so far, so good for new head coach Joe Brady. Bills have scored 77 points already this season, the 4th most in a head coach's first 2 career games among all coaches to debut in the Super Bowl era. Unsportsmanlike's Chris Canny says that these Brady Bills have a different feel.
4: I was impressed by the Buffalo Bills in a way that I don't think I've ever been moved by this group. I think this is something different. And for everybody that questioned whether or not they made the right call to move on from Sean McDermott, last night shows that the organization, Brandon Bee, the Pegula family, they were justified in making that decision because this offense has hit an absolute another gear. This is going to be the team that gatekeeps who comes out of the AFC and goes to the Super Bowl.
1: Yeah, hope you drafted Josh Allen in fantasy. His 76.5 points through 2 weeks, a record for a quarterback. Bills more worried about chasing a Lombardi. Unsportsmanlike's Evan Cohen says that's all that's left.
5: This team is already clicking in a way that you feel like go win the damn Super Bowl. I know it's week 2. We talk about the Bears setting all-time records for points scored. They could too. We could have 2 teams do that this year in Chicago and Buffalo. Go win the damn Super Bowl.
1: Yeah, hard to argue with this start for the Bills. Interesting to see where it goes. Certainly a long season ahead. It was a long night for the Lions, especially on defense. They've allowed 63 first downs through 2 games this season, tied for the 2nd most all time. ESPN Radio's Mike Golic Jr. says they look lost.
6: It's just a Lions team that looks lost right now. And part of me wants to shoot and bail because on both sides of the football, we mentioned Kirby Joseph and Brian Branch out due to injury on defense. You're down from the beginning of the season, 3 starting offensive linemen, and you saw those issues with protection and pressure rear their ugly head early. But this is a team right now that just does not seem to have a lot of answers until that cavalry comes back. And even then, it's going to be an uphill battle in a division that right now looks winnable enough considering very few are playing defense in the NFC North outside of the Minnesota Vikings.
1: Yeah, some conversation post-game about how big an impact losing Ben Johnson and Aaron Glenn has made over the last couple of years. Lions also really banged up. That sure does not help on a short week. Johnson's Bears taking on the Vikings on Sunday. ESPN's Mina Kimes says it'll tell us a lot about the division.
7: The Bears, electric offense, bad defense, week 1. Kind of the same in the NFC North. The Vikings clearly, I think, have the potential to be the most balanced team on both sides of the ball. Of course, the question is offense and Kyler Murray. I don't think he's going to play. We'll see. But this Vikings defense is like light years above the rest of the division.

0: Right. So it really affirmed, I think week one affirmed, and last night, if this offense can just be average, they actually have a shot at winning it.
1: I have Vikings ruling out quarterback Kyler Murray for Sunday's game. Carson Wentz will start for Minnesota. Murray remaining in concussion protocol after exiting 11 plays into his Vikings debut. Head coach Kevin O'Connell says that he feels good about the plan heading in to week two.
2: You know, Kyler's working through it. He's doing well. Everybody sees him in meetings, on the practice field, taking reps, you know, not only with our group, but, you know, getting reps with the look team as well, which ended up being a real, you know, a real positive side note, just because you've got a heck of a mobile quarterback that we're going to play against on Sunday. But we feel really good about Carson's week of work, but also JJ being ready to go. He went to the stadium last year in his first game as our starter and was able to come out of that thing as the NFC offense. Defensive player of the week. So the confidence level as a team and staff and what we're doing at that position is high. And then also encouraged by where Kyler's at and where we think he'll be, you know, as we kick off next week.
1: Yeah, 11th time the Vikings have changed starting quarterbacks during a season in Kevin O'Connell's 5 years on the job. One of the best offense-defense matchups of week two, Bengals and Texans. Bit of an injury scare for Cincinnati this week. Joe Burrow managing back tightness. ESPN's Jeremy Fowler with the latest.
3: And then Joe Burrow. So he's listed officially as questionable with his back tightness, but he perked up today, threw the ball well. Head coach Zach Taylor said he's feeling good. So all indications or that Burrow should be good to go. Not a slam dunk, listing him as questionable, but seems to be trending upward for him.
1: Yeah, Burrow should be good to go, would think, was a full participant in practice on Friday. Texans star receiver Nico Collins ruled out for that one with a hamstring injury. Falcons home opener on Sunday hosting the Panthers. Have to imagine Kevin Stefanski left the Browns after last year and said, okay, finally some stability at quarterback 2 games into his tenure in Atlanta. And he's down to QB3. It'll be Cooper Rush again on Sunday after struggling in week one. Stefanski hoping to see everyone bounce back.
4: You know, it's the National Football League, so you're going to have some plays, you're going to have some moments, you're going to have some times that you don't play your best or you're not at your best, and you bounce back. So I expect nothing less from our football team, not just one person. So there's going to be plays that you want back, or there's going to be, you know, we're not going to be perfect on any Sunday, but understand that that's why we work. That's why I put in the time. That's why you do everything in your power to get ready to roll on Sunday.
1: Michael Penix Jr. ruled out on Friday, still not ready to play, recovering from the ACL tear. Panthers in that one, by the way, 5 straight 0-2 starts. Bryce Young 0-7 in his career in weeks 1 and 2. Been a while since the Packers won a game. They struggled down the stretch last year, losing 6 straight times, including the postseason. Longest streak since 1991 for Green Bay. On the road against a Jets team in week 2 that was impressive to open the season. Packers receiver Christian Watson on some of the challenges the Jets offer on the defensive side of the ball.
5: Just their physicality, you know, especially from their secondary. You know, obviously they want to get hands on. They want to reroute and kind of just obviously they're gonna be competitive too, whether they're giving man looks and stuff. So I mean, it's going to be a competitive game. I mean, I think they're gonna try to, you know, be aggressive with us. So, I mean, we got to, you know, throw that right back at them and find ways to make plays and you know, take advantage of what they give us.
1: Yeah, Packers have led by 2 scores, 9-plus points in the second half and 4 of those 6 losses that we were talking about. So they know how to take the lead, just don't know how to hold it. That, you know, little Seinfeld there. Struggles for Green Bay, see if they can get back on track. Sneaky challenge, though, taking on the Jets, who look pretty good to open the season in Tennessee. Broncos trying to avoid the 0-2 start ugly in the Monday night opener in Kansas City. They host a Jags team that handled the Browns. Well, who wouldn't have? But they also beat the Broncos in Denver last year. Trevor Lawrence playing some of the best football of his career under Liam Cohen in their first year together. That is seemingly carried over into the early portion of year two. ESPN's Dan Orlovsky on why Lawrence could be a candidate for MVP.
6: So I think Trevor Lawrence is going to play his way into the MVP conversation this year. I don't know if there's a quarterback more confident. When you start making FU throws all the time, And it really is fascinating because 2 years ago, he was complete opposite before Liam got there. He's totally shelled confidence-wise. I think Liam's got a little bit of like edge to him that brings that out.

0: from Trevor, like a little bit of like, dude, you're the best player on the field. I think Trevor Lawrence walks on the field right now. He's like, I'm best player on the field, dude. And there's nothing you guys can do about it. And that's a very real thing right now in Jacksonville.
1: Lawrence with 24 passing touchdowns since week 9 of last season. That is the second most by any player in the NFL over that span, trailing only Matthew Stafford. Up next, volume up for our Friday Top Sound. 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
7: Good afternoon. This is Paul Keels. Cleveland Guardians start the weekend tied for first in the American League Central with the Chicago White Sox. And sitting in that position, the Guardians begin a series at home tonight at Progressive Field with the Athletics. Mason Barnett will be the starting pitcher for the Athletics. Daniel Espino will be on the mound for the Guardians. Meanwhile, the Cincinnati Reds beginning their final home series of the season as they'll entertain the Chicago Cubs tonight at Great American Ballpark. Clay Holmes will be the pitcher for the Cubs. Chase Burns for the Reds. Chicago currently tied for the top wild card spot in the National League. College football tonight. Fifth-ranked Miami will be playing at Wake Forest. Number 13, Texas Tech, and number 22, Houston. And Oregon, ranked number 21, will be at home against Portland State. Of course, sixth-ranked Ohio State back at home looking to bounce back from their loss to Texas as they'll entertain Kent State tomorrow. That's 12 noon kickoff at Ohio Stadium. From the NFL, the Cincinnati Bengals today said quarterback Joe Burrow is good to go this weekend when they play in Houston against the Texans. Burrow's practice time this week was limited to be due to some back tightness. The Atlanta Falcons, according to reports, will turn to Cooper Rush as their starting quarterback this weekend against Carolina. This due to injuries involving both Tua Tagovailoa and Michael Penix. From the NBA, Cleveland Cavaliers announcing today that Brandon Weems has been promoted to general manager. He's been in the organization for the past decade and replaces Mike Gansey, who left for Philadelphia. The Utah Jazz and Keontae George reached agreement today in a 5-year contract extension worth more than $150 million. This is the Ohio News Network.
8: Your Skynet forecast for the overnight hours with a partly cloudy skies, a low of 58, should be a nice night for high school football. A chance of showers in the early afternoon, and then more later on in the day for Saturday. And partly sunny skies overall, a high of 78 degrees. For Sunday, showers and possibly a thunderstorm at a high of 75 degrees. For Skynet Weather, I'm Max Crenshaw, ESPN Radio 1430 AM and 105.7 FM.
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0: number 5.
1: Heading for the weekend, heading for the playoffs in baseball. Well, the Mets aren't. Juan Soto getting the homers in while he can on 880 ESPN New York.
2: Runners lead second and first. The pitch, swing and a drive. Well hit to right center. And there she goes. Three-run home run. Juan Soto into the Phillies bullpen in right center field. For Soto, home run number 26 on the year.
0: Number 4.
1: Braves on the brink of the postseason. How about an even 40 for Matt Olson on ESPN Radio?
3: Here's the pitch. Swing a fly ball, deep left field for Olson, back toward the Crawford boxes, and it's long gone. Off the wall behind the Crawford boxes, that's number 40 for Matt Olson. And two big insurance runs for the Braves, it's 6-2 Atlanta.
0: Number 3.
1: Kicking off the weekend in college football, Houston and Texas Tech in Lubbock. Wigman, Young for 6, Kevin Eschenfelder from Learfield.
4: Cougars want to go tempo. Back to pass again, Wigman. Backside rush comes. He wants to go deep down the right sideline, and it is Amari Thomas. Did he catch it? Touchdown, Houston. Amari Thomas, what a grab.
0: Number 2.
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5: Fly ball right field. Watch it fly. Some fun now, an 11-8 lead in the eighth.
1: Yeah, our top sound from the top of the AL Central. Big time battle. Guardians get a win, White Sox lose, and a one game Cleveland lead on top of that division. Get you over to the WNBA with Kelsey Mitchell making some history.
7: Toronto by one. As Debbie mentioned, they did not lead in the first half. Swing, Mitchell for the single season scoring record. She's got it.
1: Yes, she did. That call from Ion Fever going on to win 103-85 against the Tempo. Kelsey Mitchell, 33 points, 12 of 17 from the field. Now 1,034 for the season, passing Asia Wilson in 2024 for the single season record. Caitlin Clark adding 28, 14 assists, 6 boards as well. Her third straight 25-point 10-assist game, the longest streak in WNBA history. No other player in WNBA history has had 3 games over an entire season. The Fever win their 20th game and score 100-plus points for the 20th time this season, extending the WNBA record. Next closest were the Aces with 12 this year. Tempo lose their 5th straight, have lost 17 in their last 18 games. Liberty and Lynx, Brianna Stewart making some noise.
8: Here's Stewart in the paint. She already in this game surpassed Sue Bird for 9th all-time career scoring in WNBA history. She pours in another bucket for the New York Liberty as a timeout is called.
1: Yeah, that call from Ion as well. Stewart going with 24 points and 10 rebounds. How about another double-double? 6,806 points, passing Sue Bird for 9th most in WNBA history. Jonquel Jones, 18 points, 10 boards, her 17th double-double this season. Liberty with their 25th win of the year, 93-81 year final. 4 straight season with 25 wins. Had never had 25 wins in any of their first 26 seasons, but their success continues. Lynx lose their 3rd straight, longest streak this season. The Valkyries continue to roll, 82-66 winners over the Fire. 30th win for Golden State this season to extend the franchise record. Valkyries winning

0: their fifth straight one game behind the Lynx for the best record in the WNBA. 12th game this season, allowing under 70 points. That defense has been really difficult to deal with for the rest of the league. That's the most in the NBA, holding opponents to under 70. They are 11-1 in those games. And how about Caitlin Chen with 17 points off the bench, making a big impact, second straight, scoring 15+. That's a wrap for us here on SportsCenter All Night. Thanks so much for hanging out with us. Up next, the best of ESPN Radio.
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13: Serving overseas was just the beginning. We might be home from war, but our mission continues in communities all across the country. It's why we're out there in times of peace and crisis, providing meals to the hungry and supplies to the sick. It's why we're giving strength to those who are too weak and bringing resources

0: mask back on. I was impressed by the Buffalo Bills in a way that I don't think I've ever been moved by this group.
1: Oh.
0: Yeah, I think this is something different. And for everybody that questioned whether or not they made the right call to move on from Sean McDermott, yours truly included.
1: Yep.
0: Last night shows that the organization, Brandon Bead, the Pegula family, they were justified in making that decision because this offense has hit an absolute another gear. And I thought it was the DJ Moore effect until DJ Moore got hurt, and they still kept scoring touchdowns. This group is solid. There are no holes in terms of what they do. They were able to run the football. They were able to assert themselves at the point of attack at the line of scrimmage. They kept Josh Allen clean by and large. And then that passing game is explosive in a way that we haven't seen since Josh has been the starting quarterback. I think this is going to be the team, or one of the teams, that gatekeeps who comes out of the AFC and goes to the Super Bowl.
1: The road could run through the new stadium?
0: Through Highmark Stadium, it could.
1: And what a christening for that new stadium last night. From start to finish, it was celebratory, and from start to finish, the Buffalo Bills controlled this game. And I'm with you, CC. I didn't know if Joe Brady was going to be the right hire for this team. I wanted to pick the Bills to go to the Super Bowl, to come out of the AFC, but I just couldn't do that with a first-year head coach in Joe Brady. I didn't know what to expect from him. I also didn't know if he was going to be the right call because he had been in the building. You're not totally changing the culture with this hire because, obviously, Josh Allen and Joe Brady have an amazing relationship. But clearly, this group has rallied around him. Clearly, they buy what he is selling. 77 points, fourth most scored by a team in the first two games as a head coach. He's been awesome. They've been awesome. And they do look like they're going to have something to say about who represents the AFC in the Super Bowl.
2: Yeah, I was completely sold that Joe Brady was the right guy. I said it at the time, and mainly because I had proof of concept that he got the best out of Josh Allen. Because Josh Allen, I mean, let's be honest, when we started our show now 4 years ago, there was no quarterback that both CeCe and I were more critical of as a compliment than Josh Allen. Because it's like, hey, you're so good, stop giving the ball to the other team so much. And what happened? And I don't want to rag on Sean McDermott or Ken Dorsey, the head coach and offensive coordinator today, because it's not about them, but it was Joe Brady that was promoted to be the OC, and he basically made for a little bit Josh Allen a complimentary piece to the rest of their team, and Josh Allen won the MVP as a result of that. Well, now, yeah, he had one interception call back yesterday because of a penalty, but now it seems like he's got that reckless nature out of his system, and he just knows what to do at all times. Their play design is tremendous, multiple times getting Dalton Kincaid open in big spots, and then the play to Joshua Palmer, where it's a 43-yard touchdown, and he had a big play in the previous game against Houston, there was nobody near him. And I will get to the Lions part of it, but it just feels, CeCe, to your point, that this team is already clicking in a way that you feel like, go win the damn Super Bowl. I know it's week two, but go. We talk about the Bears setting all-time records for points scored. They could, too. We could have two teams do that this year in Chicago and Buffalo. Go win the damn Super Bowl.
0: Yeah, I mean, he's the most talented quarterback in the NFL. Nobody has more talent than Josh Allen. Maybe Caleb Williams is right there in terms of talent, but they're 1A and 1B. I mean, Josh is much more of a finished product. What we saw last night is the best version of Josh Allen. Now, the pick in the red zone bothers me. The defensive hold was not on the intended receiver that was being targeted. He had the sack fumble early on in the game. Not his fault, but that is ball security. And just so happens that his guys were able to come up with it. Those are two plays that, if they go the other way, could change the complexion
2: sure.
0: of the game.
2: Yes.
0: But 9 touchdowns, no turnovers through the first two games. Yep. There's only been 2 other quarterbacks to do that. Their names are Patrick Mahomes and Peyton Manning. Both of them won MVPs in that season. Peyton Manning got to the Super Bowl, ends up losing to the Seattle Seahawks. But, I mean, this group, based on what they were able to do last night, based on the balance that they showed, Joe Brady having that level of discipline, 38 called passes, 31 called runs, that was a good blend, a good balance. I felt really good about what the Buffalo Bills are trying to do and how their offense is driving the bus. The one thing that I don't want to be understated when we have the conversations around the Bills, because it's easy to fall in love with Josh Allen and Joe yeah. Brady, is what the defense is doing. Because those guys are getting after it. Greg Rousseau, Bradley Chubb, they showed up early. And I'll continue to say this. Even without Ed Oliver, that defensive front controlled.

0: control the Lions in terms of being able to keep them at least early on from being able to make it a game. And Deion Walker, the second year defensive tackle, 6'7", 330 pounds, he is putting together a hell of a season through the first two games. The sack at the end on C.J. Stroud against the Texans last night, he had a huge batted pass on the third down against his team off the field right when the Detroit Lions had the ball down 10 trying to drive to cut it to a one-possession game. That was a huge play. And he was being double-teamed. Best thing you can do as a defensive lineman, if you're not going to get to the quarterback, get your hands up. He did that. This defensive front is impacting the game in a way that I haven't seen a Buffalo Bills front impact the game since Josh Allen has been the starting quarterback. That group, even though Jared Goff had some really good numbers, the numbers that he was able to put together don't tell the story of the job that the defense of the Buffalo Bills did last night.
1: So the defense is stronger than it's ever been during Josh Allen's tenure. Yep. He now has weapons that we say could be a real threat. The offense is clicking, and we're saying that he has the right coach, and he's playing at an MVP level. What can we look at with this team and say that's going to be the reason why they don't get it done yet again? Because I don't see the glaring weakness. And I know it's early. It's only 2 weeks. But they do look different and more locked in early on in a way that they haven't been in Josh Allen's tenure.
2: Yeah, there's one. His name is Patrick Mahomes. It's always the one. Like that's the kryptonite.
1: It's the same thing.
2: Well, when you're saying blindly, like, what's the thing that stands in your way? Right now, they had weird injuries last night. Ed Oliver got hurt pregame, right? DJ Moore got hurt during the game. Keon Coleman, who's now once again a player for them, which kudos to Joe Brady.
0: Man, he looked great last night.
2: And kudos to Joe Brady. He's like, you know what? The guy's on my team. I'm just going to do a restart with the guy. Like, forget what's happened in the past. You've been a disaster. We've been a disaster with you. You've said weird things. We probably haven't put you in the best position to succeed. Let's just restart as if we never have played here before. And this Deion Walker guy, who was mentioned a lot on the broadcast, you know, he reminds me a little bit of an interior, guy who could play interior and exterior defensive line on a really good Super Bowl team. I can't remember his name. He was like 6'8", 6'7", 330. What the heck was his name? On the Giants, what was his name? Oh, you! He's kind of you, isn't he? Isn't this what you did?
0: Yeah, he looks better than me, man. The guy's playing. He's playing his ass off. He looks really good.
2: Are you saying you didn't play your ass off?
0: I'm just saying, listen.
2: Well, we know the year after the Super Bowl, you didn't.
0: Every time you watch that Bills defensive unit on the field, he flashes. Every single time.
2: I understand, but we focus on the edge rushers, and he's the inside guy helping the edge rushers last night.
0: Yeah.
2: So, which was your job, except, not again, you, the year after the Super Bowl, you took off.
0: Yeah, I mean,
2: playing.
0: There are a couple of sacks that the edge guys got for the Bills that Deion Walker walked them into because he beat his man so quickly. Like, that's how good he is. So, I mean, I don't know if this is sustainable. We'll see. The interior for the Detroit Lions offensive line was decimated. The back end of the Detroit Lions defense was decimated. Dan Campbell was playing with a short deck right there. I'm not going to look at this as, you know, the end-all be-all in terms of judging what the Buffalo Bills are going to be just because the Lions were shorthanded on a short week. We got to remember, the Lions played in an overtime game on Sunday, right? That defense played 86 snaps against the New Orleans Saints. And then to come back and have to play another 70 snaps last night because your offense couldn't get it going early and sustain drives against that Bills defense, that made the game tilt in a way that I don't think even Dan Campbell expected. So, again, not taking anything away from the Buffalo Bills. I'm just providing some context as to why the Detroit Lions struggled. They're going to have some issues that they got to get fixed, and maybe they're going to have to call the cavalry in order to get those things rectified. But the Buffalo Bills took full advantage of an opponent that was shorthanded, and they did not relent from the start to the finish.
2: I will disagree in this regard, slightly. I will disagree in this regard that if we were going to do this like a college football voting system, a ranking system, and we blindly before the season were going to say, what if I told you that the Buffalo Bills put up a total of 77 points over the first 2 weeks against the Houston Texans and a Dan Campbell-led Detroit Lions team, and I understand Dan Campbell was an offensive guy, but mindset is defend, right? That's a hell of a resume through 2 weeks that the Buffalo Bills, we have every right to sit here and say, brand new stadium, Smalls described in essence the vibes around the team, which is important because they probably got a little tight with Sean McDermott at the end. Mm-hmm. She's giving you the proper context in terms of this team feels like they're in it, they're fun, they're, the new stadium, like that kind of stuff matters. CeCe's giving you all the X's and O's stuff on it, and I'm telling you, the resume, just the flat-out resume, is unbelievable through 2 weeks. This is a Super Bowl or bust team. The problem is there's no bust part.

0: did the bust last year, so maybe I shouldn't say it that way. The bust is meaning fire McDermott, but like, there's no reason to think after watching this team through two games, yes, they've given up 31 in each of the first two, that they cannot make it to the Super Bowl.
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3: 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You are the Joe Burrow of this. 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You're better than Joe Burrow, but Joe Burrow's also great. 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
18: Out of curiosity, you've done so many great things. You got a stadium tour that's getting ready to come out, which we can't wait to talk about. But performing at the Sphere, I've been to shows there. I've seen what it's like. From a performer's angle, what is that venue like among all the ones that you've been a part of from over the years?
19: Well, it's definitely the most unique. It really is. And for me and the band that's been doing it for a minute, it was great for us to be in that space, and it forces you to create different neural pathways in your brain when it comes to creating and when it comes to putting a show together. It was just magical. It really was. But to see the look on people's faces, when we start the show, I mean, it's as if they're experiencing the music in a completely different state of consciousness. And it was insane to be a part of.
20: Obviously, you're just an incredible superstar now, selling out NFL stadiums. We've been to so many of your shows, and just it's so much fun. But take everybody back. Your first album, I think, was My Wildest Dreams in 1994. Go back to the beginning, yeah. and just how you grew to what you are today.
19: Wow, I mean, yeah, my first record came out in 1993, believe it or not. That's crazy to think about. You just mentioned we just put our stadium shows on for next summer. And look, we just didn't wake up one day and decide to do these stadium shows. I mean, it was built year after year, show after show, album after album. And I'm proud of that. You know, but I think like anybody else, when you first start, it's only human nature that you want everything to happen all at once. And I was no different. But I'm really glad that I was afforded the gift of time to get better. It was like, I mean, I don't know, Mike, it was like, for me, when I first started, it's like I spent 10 years in AA baseball, if that makes sense. You know, and then we were able to go and do what we did.
18: I am curious from that standpoint, because you've been so tied in with sports your whole career, and there's such a natural marriage of sports and music, and we always hear athletes talk later in their career about the things you learn once you become a veteran. What's the biggest thing that you learn from back then in the early days to now as someone who's a veteran of the country music scene?
19: Oh, you mean what I've learned from the journey?
18: What you've learned from the journey,
19: like,
18: yeah.
19: How do you mean? Like, oh, wow. You know, we still work really hard. You know, I think that you, no matter what you do, you can't take anything for granted. I really hope I haven't written my best song yet. I hope that I haven't put on my best show yet. So I've never been able to sit still and think, okay, we did it. Honestly, I mean, we still work really hard to give the fans out there the best possible experience they can have of their summer. So I've never been, complacency has never been a part of my journey at all, you know, but you learn indirectly when you see other people do that, you know, where they just get complacent, or they get lazy, or they don't keep pushing themselves. And I've never wanted to be that person.
20: So obviously you're, as we mentioned, a big sports guy as well. Through your concerts, you've had so many athletes up on stage, and you don't tour during the football season. So, well,

0: Why is that? And how far did you go in your sporting world?
1: Well, I didn't go too far in my sporting world, Mike, as you know. Yeah, it's crazy. You know, when I knew my last game of high school was it. I was not going to be, you know, a college athlete. I was not going to play sports later, any later in my life than that. But it was still tough, and we all have that moment where we truly know it's over. And it just came a little earlier for me. Sports has always been a huge part of my life. You know, my father was a coach. So early on in my life, I got this idea of work ethic got instilled in my brain, you know. And so I've always treated what I do a lot like an athlete, especially when I'm training to go on the road. As you guys know, you've seen you've been to several shows, you know, when I hear music, I can't help but move. And so, so I'd literally have to train to spend 2 hours up there on stage. And so I've treated my body and everything getting ready to go do that a lot like an athlete would.
2: And it certainly has paid off as we're talking to country music superstar Kenny Chesney here. The original Vibe Room tour going off in 2027. Kenny Chesney, Eric Church, Sheryl Crow, Graylin James. It's going to be so awesome. You mentioned you're growing up, your dad being a coach, being around sports all the time. We know you're a massive Tennessee fan. We all have those memories that you can't shake. Do you have that one sports memory as a fan or as a player that, you know, either still haunts you to this day or still brings you joy to this day?
1: No, nothing haunts me. You know, growing up in East Tennessee and in Knoxville, you know, we didn't have a pro allegiance to anything. It was all just Tennessee football. And we grew up out in the country and, you know, we saw what we saw. There was only three channels and PBS. And there was no other, you know, you couldn't consume sports then like you can today, where it's so automatic. So the first time my father took me to Neyland Stadium in Knoxville was to, I think I was nine, and I went to watch Tennessee play Notre Dame. Y'all are domers. But I went to see Tennessee play Notre Dame, and that was one of the most magical things. It was as if the world, a whole new world opened up to me, because all I knew, all I saw of it then was, at that point in my life, was on TV or on the news or listening to a guy named John Ward, who was a very famous broadcaster in Knoxville who broadcasted all the Tennessee games. And so that's how I soaked up college sports then. So when I walked into the stadium for the first time as a kid with my dad, it was a big deal. And that's still one of my favorite memories with my father.
0: Who won that game, Notre Dame or Tennessee?
1: I don't know. I can't remember, honestly.
0: Probably
1: Tennessee.
2: I was going to say, probably. Knowing Neyland in that environment, I always worry about that. One of the coolest places I've ever seen a college football game played. So we'll let the Vols have it out of deference to Kenny at this point here, Dad.
0: We'll do that. Yeah. New album coming out September 25th, Silver Sands Marina. And you have some, obviously when you tour NFL stadiums, I'm always amazed at this. We you know, playing in the NFL, you play in the full stadiums, but you have a team around you. You're one man on the stage in a sold-out NFL stadium, and the fans all singing your songs. I mean, that to me has to be one of the greatest things. Talk about that feeling when you just don't have to sing and the fans just sing your song.
1: It's one of the most amazing feelings in my life. And and as you know, I mean, that energy, what you feel up there on stage, doesn't happen every day in your life. So when I get to go back up there and revisit what that feels like, it's always an amazing feeling, you know, because we, like, tickets go on sale for next summer, you know, soon. And so the fans will have these tickets for months. We will be anticipating going there, and they will be anticipating being in that moment. But I can tell you, the moment that those two energies meet is a very unbelievable feeling. It's that I've never found it anywhere else but right there, and I love it, you know. And we work very hard on, like I said, presenting our show in a certain way. But when we get to get up there and play music for all those people and to see that just how much it means to them, it makes us want to work even harder, you know. It has that, it's been that way for me forever.
2: Well, that hard work always pays off. Always a phenomenal show. And again, the original Vibe Room tour, Kenny Chesney.

0: Eric Church, Sheryl Crow, Graylin James. It kicks off April 24th at Raymond James Stadium. Tickets are going to be on sale soon. And anyone who's been fortunate enough like we have to be in a Kenny Chesney vibe room before the show, it is nothing but good times and something you're going to enjoy. Kenny, really great catching up. Congratulations again on all the success. Hopefully we'll get to see you stop on this tour. We appreciate you.
1: Hey, guys, thanks for having me. I appreciate it. Hope to see you soon.
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4: Good afternoon. This is Paul Keels. Cleveland Guardians start the weekend tied for first in the American League Central with the Chicago White Sox. And sitting in that position, the Guardians begin a series at home tonight at Progressive Field with the Athletics. Mason Barnett will be the starting pitcher for the Athletics. Daniel Espino will be on the mound for the Guardians. Meanwhile, the Cincinnati Reds beginning their final home series of the season as they'll entertain the Chicago Cubs tonight at Great American Ballpark. Clay Holmes will be the pitcher for the Cubs. Chase Burns for the Reds. Chicago currently tied for the top wild card spot in the National League. College football tonight. Fifth-ranked Miami will be playing at Wake Forest. Number 13, Texas Tech, at number 22, Houston. And Oregon, ranked number 21, will be at home against Portland State. Of course, sixth-ranked Ohio State back at home looking to bounce back from their loss to Texas as they'll entertain Kent State tomorrow. That's 12 noon kickoff at Ohio Stadium. From the NFL, the Cincinnati Bengals today said quarterback Joe Burrow is good to go this weekend when they play in Houston against the Texans. Burrow's practice time this week was limited to be due to some back tightness. The Atlanta Falcons, according to reports, will turn to Cooper Rush as their starting quarterback this weekend against Carolina. This due to injuries involving both Tua Tagovailoa and Michael Penix. From the NBA, Cleveland Cavaliers announcing today that Brandon Weems has been promoted to general manager. He's been in the organization for the past decade and replaces Mike Gansey, who left for Philadelphia. The Utah Jazz and Keontae George reached agreement today on a five-year contract extension worth more than $150 million. This is the Ohio News Network.
5: Your Skynet forecast for the overnight hours with a partly cloudy skies, a low of 58, should be a nice night for high school football. A chance of showers in the early afternoon, and then more later on in the day for Saturday. And partly sunny skies overall, a high of 78 degrees. For Sunday, showers and possibly a thunderstorm at a high of 75 degrees. For Skynet Weather, I'm Max Crenshaw, ESPN Radio 1430 AM and 105.7 FM.
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8: Mixed together.
9: What is that? What? It's a spooky horror comedy?
8: I think that's right. It's spooky horror comedy. It's like about an island. It's supposed to be kind of like Martha's Vineyard, but it's haunted, and there's this mist, but then it's also kind of funny and sexy, okay. And it's a lot of stuff going on.

0: I've only seen one episode, so I can't really say. But the one episode I saw was good.
1: Another segment we need to do is Matt's TV and movie reviews, because if that's how you describe things, I want to hear your perspective on that.
0: It's got the guy, Matthew Reyes or whatever. What threw me off is he won for Best Actor.
1: Okay.
0: And he was the guy. Did you ever see The Americans? Did you ever see that show?
1: I didn't.
0: You don't know who any of these people are, but he's been in a lot of things, and he's American, I thought. Because he always plays an American, but he's actually Welsh. So he got up to accept the award, and he was talking in his regular voice and his British accent, and it threw me off. I don't know if I could ever take him seriously again, because I was like, you don't sound like that. I've seen you in multiple shows, but apparently it was all a ruse, and he's an actor, and he doesn't actually sound the way I thought he did.
1: Now, for how many years have I been telling you about the British coming over and taking these roles,
0: Idris Elba, right?
1: I've been telling you this for years. They're taking our roles, and I'm just saying we couldn't do the same thing over there. You know?
0: Are you saying you would like to make acting great again?
1: No, I'm just saying I don't think you should be able to come over and sound American, and then you get a role that was written for an American.
0: I didn't know you were taking all these stances.
1: No, just the British are taking a lot of our roles. That's
0: Hexus
1: all I'm saying.
0: Over here coming in with these
1: and then we're
0: strong...
1: giving them football games. Like, that's a lot happening, man.
0: That's
1: needs
0: right.
1: To stop.
0: Well, Matt Myron is presented by Progressive Insurance. 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Now, if you watched the Texas-Ohio State game on Saturday, it was a great football game. But it has gotten mired in a ton of things that actually have almost nothing to do with what happened on the field. Mm-hmm. Of course, there was Ted Cruz making an appearance early in the day on game day. There was a picture that a politician in Texas posted with students at the University of Texas, which he took the picture to try to make a political statement. Pretty egregious thing by him, and he owes those students an apology. But the bigger story in the world of sports has been what came after the game with Arch Manning, the quarterback at Texas, and ESPN reporter Holly Rowe. Arch Manning was asked in the post-game press conference, actually I think it was the next day, Myron, right? Wasn't it on Monday, maybe?
1: Yeah.
0: He was asked if he had seen any of the AI videos floating around of his coach, Steve Sarkisian, and here's what he had to say.
2: I've seen a few AI edits of stuff, but that's about it. I saw an AI edit of Sark's interview. Y'all seen that one? That's a good one. Of him slapping how I wrote. Yeah, it's hilarious.
0: So he obviously AI video of Holly Rowe, our colleague, being slapped. He, of course, joked. I think also you will note that the many male reporters that cover Texas all were laughing in the background multiple times. Then Texas reporter Evan Veith, I hope I'm saying that right, he had tweeted that, and he tweeted the video and then also noted his answer is gold. So the reporter actually almost doubled down with Arch Manning in the report. Since then, it obviously went viral all over Twitter, Instagram, TikTok, etc. Pretty awful. Before we get into what happened today, let's just talk about the Arch Manning comment and the reaction of the reporter. I have some strong thoughts, but Myron, I'll let you go first.
1: It's all terrible and it's all wrong. They put Holly Rowe in such a tough position. Like, first off, women in this business face a lot that men in this business just do not. Like, when I talk to the women in this business that I know and I'm friends with, and you compare their DMs and their comments to their male colleagues, it's different in the world of sports. Women in this business, Matt, start out with a bunch of men who assume they're not qualified to do their jobs, right? And it's wrong and it's false. And then you add something like this on top of it. Holly Rowe had a tough job, a situation I've been in where the coach is ready to do an interview. I don't know if something happened at halftime. Doesn't get to him when she wants to. And then Sark has that response, which I didn't think he had to do. But I've been in that situation where you're Holly Rowe and you're just waiting for someone to say, hey, now it's time to talk to Steve Sarkisian. And you can't do it. And it's a mess. And now people...

0: blaming her for that. For Archman to do this, it was not only wrong, it was dangerous. You're promoting violence. You're promoting domestic violence, whether you realize that or not, when you say, did you see the video and everyone's laughing? Matt, I also want to know who was in that room laughing. Because those people are also a part of this if they're encouraging something like this. So just a complete miss, and I thought it was wrong on Arch Manning's part.
1: Yeah, I mean, there are multiple layers to this, but let's start with this. Arch made a mistake, and to his credit, he owned that mistake today. Today he put out a statement that said, in my press conference yesterday, I made an insensitive comment about an AI video. There's nothing funny about it. It's easy to say I didn't mean it, but I know my words and actions were hurtful to a lot of people. I do not take that lightly and am deeply sorry for it. He goes on to say, I specifically want to apologize to Holly Rowe for what she personally has had to deal with because of my comments. I have a ton of respect for her and appreciate her showing me grace in the moment. They apparently talked privately. Mm-hmm. Holly Rowe said she appreciated the apology from Arch and that it was settled in her mind and she wanted to keep the private conversation private. Kudos to Arch for apologizing. Kudos to Holly for listening and taking the apology, which she didn't necessarily have to do. So Arch made a big mistake. I give him credit for the apology. You also have to show grace when people make mistakes, and I think that's important. I hope he understands, and it seems like he does, why that was a mistake. I think it's easy for young people sometimes to think the internet is not real. And to some extent, I mean, it's not real. AI videos are not real. But the issue is, in this AI world, A, there are people who I know... people fall for AI videos mm-hmm. all the time. But also, just because something's not real does not mean it does not have real implications. And when you have a video of a woman getting hit, granted, it was fake, it still insinuates that there's an idea that for somehow it's okay. And somehow mm-hmm. laughing at that is okay. I blame Arch for making the mistake, but I will give Arch credit for apologizing. I really blame the reporters in the room as much, if not more. Those are grown men, right? Mm-hmm. Mostly, I bet the women in the room were not laughing. Those are grown men, and they know better. And they are almost encouraging the guy with the laughter. If you remember, when he brings up the video at first, they laugh. Now, there could be some plausible deniability there that then they say, well, I didn't know what video he was talking about. But then he specifically says the video where they're slapping, and then they laugh even louder.
0: Yeah.
1: Now, part of that is, and I've been in these rooms, when you cover a college team, there's a lot of fan reporters. I was one. And you kind of go, they want to be friends with the coach and they want to be friends with the players. I've been there. I've done that. And that leads you to kind of think, hey, we're all just joking around. But I think the laughter was probably as bad as the comment. But online, a lot of the discourse has been, oh, why doesn't everybody realize it's just joking around? Hitting women is not joking around. They have to deal with it. And I think, and it is a huge problem in society. It does not mean that you don't have a sense of humor if you acknowledge that jokes and comments and videos can be hurtful. Don't laugh about it. Arch gave the right answer today, even though he shouldn't have done it before. But your comment about our colleagues who are female reporters, etc., I think I didn't even realize when I first started doing this how much the baseline assumption for some people out there is, well, it's a woman covering sports. They must not know what they're talking about. And they have to overcome that every single day. And you take somebody like Holly Rowe, who's been doing this a long time and has had to deal with that forever. She doesn't deserve it. And I thought the best part of Arch's apology was noting that. Because what happened is the internet started critiquing Holly Rowe as if she had done something wrong. And that's the problem that women reporters in sports have to deal with. And I think it's important to acknowledge it, make people realize it, because when you take something as the norm, and it is assumed white male reporters are the norm.
0: Yeah.
1: And if you're not that, then you have to prove yourself. That's not fair. And I think we've seen it like this.
0: I think that's well said. That's why I hope Arch can turn this around, because I think he can be an advocate against domestic violence. I think he can be an advocate for the women in the media who face these circumstances and situation. And I hope, going into the spotlight that he's headed to, this is a guy who can make something positive out of this. But I also think he knows better, and I'm sure when your uncles are Peyton and Eli and your grandfather is Archie, you know that you're different. part of

0: gets to, Matt, is I don't know if you saw the end of the Texas-Ohio State game. And Arch Manning is running across the field like a little kid. At the end of the game, he is hyping up the crowd. I think more than anything, it's probably been a fight for him to want to be one of the guys. Right? Yep. Like, you know, that's you're Manning. True. You know you've made more money than anybody in NIL history in college football. But just, can I be like everybody else? And I hope this was a reminder, Matt, he's never going to be like everybody else.
1: It's true.
0: 99.9% of college football could have done this exact same thing. It wouldn't have been the same story. But when you're Arch Manning, everything is going to be a story and everything is going to be magnified. I appreciate and respect the private apology and the public apology. Now let's see what he does from here, because I think he has a chance to say, not only was it wrong, let me learn why it was wrong so I can encourage others to see it the same way.
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3: Saints Lions for my daughter's 18th birthday gift. 2-minute warning. 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
1: I don't think Carson Beck's going to see the field. 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I think Brissett is, if I'm him, I'm thinking this is my moment. And kudos to him. And Mike LaFleur, congrats to him. Because if this is the Cardinals team we're going to see, NFC West is the toughest division I can recall in football in a long time. And I've been doing this for a quarter century.
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7: Good afternoon. This is Paul Keels. Cleveland Guardians start the weekend tied for first in the American League Central with the Chicago White Sox. And sitting in that position, the Guardians begin a series at home tonight at Progressive Field with the Athletics. Mason Barnett will be the starting pitcher for the Athletics. Daniel Espino will be on the mound for the Guardians. Meanwhile, the Cincinnati Reds beginning their final home series of the season as they'll entertain the Chicago Cubs tonight at Great American Ballpark. Clay Holmes will be the pitcher for the Cubs. Chase Burns for the Reds. Chicago currently tied for the top wild card spot in the National League. College football tonight. Fifth-ranked Miami will be playing at Wake Forest. Number 13, Texas Tech, at number 22, Houston. And Oregon, ranked number 21, will be at home against Portland State. Of course, sixth-ranked Ohio State back at home looking to bounce back from their loss to Texas as they'll entertain Kent State tomorrow. That's 12 noon kickoff at Ohio Stadium. From the NFL, the Cincinnati Bengals today said quarterback Joe Burrow is good to go this weekend when they play in Houston against the Texans. Burrow's practice time this week was limited to be due to some back tightness. The Atlanta Falcons, according to reports, will turn to Cooper Rush as their starting quarterback this weekend against Carolina. This due to injuries involving both Tua Tagovailoa and Michael Penix. From the NBA, Cleveland Cavaliers announcing today that Brandon Weems has been promoted to general manager. He's been in the organization for the past decade and replaces Mike Gansey, who left for Philadelphia. The Utah Jazz and Keontae George reached agreement today on a 5-year contract extension worth more than $150 million. This is the Ohio News Network.
8: Your Skynet forecast for the overnight hours, with a partly cloudy skies, a low of 58, should be a nice night for high school football. A chance of showers in the early afternoon, and then more later on in the day for Saturday. And partly sunny skies overall, a high of 78 degrees. For Sunday, showers and possibly a thunderstorm at a high of 75 degrees. For Skynet weather, I'm Max Crenshaw, ESPN Radio 1430 AM. 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

0: 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Who's in?
1: Are they in?
0: And who's out?
2: Where are they?
1: Out.
0: It's time to find out from the Freddie and Harry Selection Committee.
3: So you got us two, Josiah Howard, E-Duck Eric Hanneman, and our sports anchor goddess Christine Lisi. She is going to be the tie-breaking goddess that she is, because the Chicago Bears, I think they just scored again from this weekend. Harry Douglas was there for the game on ESPN Radio. The Chicago Bears put up not one, not two, not three, not four, not five touchdowns rushing, but six touchdowns rushing. They scored 1 point less than 60. They hung a 59 burger on the Carolina Panthers. So, in honor of that offense, being that kind of offense after week one, we're going to have the top six Bears part of our selection committee. And the selection committee is brought to you by SoFi. So let's get it going.
0: Number one.
3: Brother Birthday Boy, who is the number one Bear on your list of the selection committee?
4: Smokey! 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Mm-hmm. 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
3: Only you can prevent forest fires. 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
3: And also invoking Chris Tucker. Well done by you from Friday. So Josiah Howard, we got one for Smokey, meaning Smokey the Bear. What's the number one bear on your list?
5: Well, we are Disney, right?
3: Last time I checked. Unless you know something we don't.
5: I just had to confirm. Okay. Winnie the Pooh, gotta be number one.
3: Okay.
5: Has to be number one.
3: All right.
4: So,
3: representing the company.
4: I got a story. So, okay. Roddy White, one of my favorite teammates of all time, my brother from another mother.
3: Yeah.
4: That's my nickname.
3: Really?
4: From him. He called me Pooh Bear.
3: Really?
6: Because you like honey a lot?
4: Like, I you heard Chris Brown. Honey pack. It's not even Friday yet. Come on now. Henny in a honey pack.
3: You always be talking about the honey hole shot like in football.
4: He calls me Pooh Bear all the time.
3: Really?
4: Like, still to this day.
3: I did not know that.
4: Yep.
3: You held that in the holster for more than a while. And then it was able to be unleashed on this election committee. So, E-Dog Eric Hanneman, we got one for Winnie the Pooh. We got one for Smokey the Bear. What's the number one bear on your list?
6: Yeah, both of these all the time. Only you, like you just did, Freddie. I can't do it like you, but... My number one's going to be the... My number one's going to be the chubby little cubby all stuffed in fluff, baby. Silly old bear. Winnie the Pooh.
3: Wow, there we go. Okay, so we got two for Winnie the Pooh. HD, I'm with you. Smokey the Bear. Created in 1944 as a fire safety icon, he became a real-life symbol of forest conservation after a cub was rescued from a wildfire. So he's based on significance in history when it comes to Smokey the Bear, which means we have the earliest tiebreaker
4: I
3: think we've ever had, or at least a long, long time. Our selection committee, our sports and anchor goddess Christine Lisi is going to be our tie-breaking woman that she is. So we got two for Smokey the Bear from me and HD. We got two for Winnie the Pooh from E-Dog and Josiah. So Miss Christine Lisi, break the tie.
4: I knew Winnie the Pooh was going to win.
5: Silly,
3: I mean, Christine Lisi, if she's not anything, but she is definitely going to be, hey, come on now. Lovable Winnie characters.
4: Winnie the

0: poo. 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
1: Uh-huh. I like the fact that he spells
2: don't
1: honey.
2: Bother.
1: H-U-N-N-Y. Honey. I always love that on the front of the canister. Not H-O-N-E-Y, but H-U-N-N-Y. Honey. So Winnie the Pooh, the number one bear on our selection committee.
3: Number two.
1: All right, Josiah Howard, who's number two on your list?
4: All right, we're going to go with a pretty awesome bear here, I think.
1: Ooh. Based on your opinion, this ought to be good.
4: Of course.
1: Of course.
4: We're going to go with Poe. The Kung Fu
1: from
4: Panda.
1: Kung Fu Panda.
0: Kung Fu Panda.
1: Voiced by Jack Black.
4: Yes, the great Jack Black.
1: Yes. Okay, I'm feeling that. We'll see if it makes the cut.
0: I had Kung Fu Panda on my list, but not at number two.
1: Okay, well, before we get to your number two, who's the number two E-Dog on your list of bears according to our selection committee?
2: Well, you know, I am a shill just like Josiah a little bit for the company, so waka waka. Waka waka. Fozzie the Bear from the Muppets.
1: Oh, nice. There we go.
2: You didn't get it from the waka, Freddie? Did I not do a good enough job?
1: You did a fantastic. I guess I was laughing so hard.
0: You brought back so many memories with my kids, man.
1: Fozzie Bear. Waka waka.
0: Waka waka.
1: Well done. I'm going back to Smokey. I got to go back to Smokey the Bear. Got to represent the history. So
0: I'm with Smokey too.
1: Okay, so we got Smokey the Bear. That is number two on our list of the top six bears according to our selection committee.
3: Number three.
1: E-Dog Eric Hanneman, you start this time. Are you sticking with Fozzie Bear or are you going somewhere else for the number three bear on the list?
2: That's a tough call here. Fozzie, we'll probably get it at some point. I'm going to nominate another one.
1: All right.
2: You know?
1: Okay.
2: There's a great song, and I probably should have had Josiah pull this up, but Bear Necessities.
1: Bear
2: Necessities. I'm going Baloo from Jungle Book.
1: Look at you. Somebody do something about that kid. Well done. I love that. Fantastic. I'll say we got Baloo from the Jungle Book. That's number three in E-Dog's list. I'm going to go with another cartoon bear, and I may get fired for this, but hey, I'm at the point in my career. What are they going to do to me? I don't think the Ranger's going to like this, Yogi. Yogi and Boo Boo Bear. From Jellystone. Always thinking, they're stealing those picnic baskets. Meanwhile, Boo Boo's going, I don't think the Ranger's going to like this, Yogi. Hanna-Barbera, that may be the best cartoon in the history of Hanna-Barbera. So, HD, I'm going with Yogi and Boo Boo Bear, number three on my list.
0: Hey, yo, Boo Boo. But my number three, all right, I had to think outside the box a little bit about this one because it's dealing with the movie, right? Okay. And the movie is called Man on Fire. Okay. And Denzel Washington is the bodyguard. And the little girl, Peeta, really loved Denzel Washington. So much so that she called him Creasy Bear. So nice. I'm going with Creasy Bear. Because the stuff that Denzel Washington had to do in that movie to be able to make sure that little girl got back home safe to her mother, it was above and beyond. So Creasy Bear is at one of the top five on my list.
1: Oh, E-Dog, Dakota Fanning was the young girl in the movie, right? In Man on Fire with Denzel Washington?
2: I think so. I believe so, okay. Yeah.
1: I just wanted to make sure. I'm a movie guy, but you're a movie aficionado when it comes to characters. So we got one for Creasy Bear, played by the nickname that's given to Denzel Washington in Man on Fire. E-Dog, you got Baloo. Josiah, I got Yogi Bear and Boo Boo. So Josiah, who's number three on your list?
4: I'm going to go with the iconic Bears sweater wearing Mike Ditka.
1: Ooh, oh, nice.
4: The Bears.
1: Inspired choice. And I know he's probably older than your grandparents.
0: Mike Ditka.
2: Good actor, too.
1: Very good actor. And a guy that you did not want to mess with even at past 80 years of age because he was like somebody you did not want to meet.
4: He was great in Kicking and Screaming.
1: He really was. Yes, he was. Was I talking to you? Fine, then. His press conferences were legendary, whether he's a Bears coach or the Saints head coach. So Christine Lisi, our sports anchor goddess, we bring you back in the break this time. So far, when it comes to bear number three, we have Baloo from E-Dog. We have Mike Ditka from Josiah. You have Yogi Bear and Boo Boo from me. And have Creasy Bear, the nickname given to Denzel Washington, the movie Man on Fire, from HD. So Miss Christine Lisi.
0: Creasy Bear was so important because, Creasy Bear understood that these kids need to be protected at all times.
1: Okay.
0: And I had to make sure. That's what Denzel Washington basically said. I had to make sure that Peeta got home safe and sound, even if I sacrificed my own body. Creasy Bear. Creasy Bear.
1: I'm surprised it took until bear number three for you to start politicking for your favorite bear. So I digress. So Christine Lisi, break the tie.
5: As much as I love Baloo and Yogi and Boo Boo, I love Denzel a little bit more. I'm a Denzel girl.
1: That is 100% accurate when you manufacture it.

0: from Christine Lisi.
1: Mrs. Coleman and Mrs. Douglas are right there with me.
0: Hello. There's a lot of misses out there that are right there with you.
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4: Yes, that is right. 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Nick DeLuca here with you. So much to get to. We're in the back half of September already. College football week 3 kicking off on Friday. The NFL week 2 underway with plenty more to come in the race for the Major League Baseball postseason continues. It is that

0: Number 26 for Michael Harris II.
1: Harris would go 3-for-5, 2 driven in, 16th game with 3-plus hits this season, tying Luis Arraez and Fernando Tatis Jr. for the Major League lead. Ronald Acuña Jr. would extend the Braves' advantage with a 2-run homer, his 11th since the start of August. And how about Matt Olson hitting 40?
0: Here's the pitch. Swing a fly ball, deep left field for Olson, back toward the Crawford boxes, and it's long gone. Off the wall behind the Crawford boxes, that's number 40 for Matt Olson, and two big insurance runs for the Braves. It's 6-2 Atlanta.
1: Olson, the fifth player in Braves franchise history to record multiple 40 home run seasons, along with Hank Aaron, Eddie Matthews, Ronald Acuña Jr., and Andrew Jones. More than enough on the scoreboard to start the party.
0: Iglesias ready. 1-2 the count on Trammell. The line, the kick, and the pitch on the way. Swing and a miss. He struck him out on the changeup. And the Atlanta Braves are going to the postseason for the eighth time in the last 9 years. The Atlanta Braves win it 6-2. They have punched their ticket into the tournament in the 2026 postseason. Their magic number to wrap up the NL East is down to 3.
1: Yeah, 8 of 9 years for the Braves back in the postseason again, and 5 up on the Phillies in the NL East, closing in on a division title. Rangers were in the Astros' rearview mirror in the AL West, but not for long.
2: Swing and Seager hammers one to right center field. Bateman racing after it. He turns. It's off the wall. Carter scores, and Seager jogs up to second. An RBI double for Corey Seager. It's a 4 spot in the second for the Rangers, and they lead 4-0.
1: 105-3, the fan on the call. Rangers beat the Blue Jays 7-1 and move into a tie with the Astros for first in the AL West. They've won 5 of 6, their 6th straight win against the Blue Jays. Wyatt Langford walked 3 times, couple of hits as well. Only Rangers player to reach base 5 times in a game this season. Dylan Cease struggled for the Jays as they fall to 2 games back of the White Sox for the 3rd American League wild card spot. Yankees were on top of the AL wild card standings entering Friday night. Didn't get the news they were looking for off the field on captain Aaron Judge. 3-time MVP heading back to the IL with a calf strain. Manager Aaron Boone on the severity of the Judge injury.
3: Tough to know for sure. Right, it's enough to obviously go on the IL now. So obviously he'll just be treating it, and we'll see, you know, as the rest unfolds. Like, but we don't have a timeline on anything right now.
4: What did the MRI show?
3: I don't know grade-wise, but I just know that he does have a calf strain.
1: Yeah, Judge potentially could return as early as the final day. The regular season could be out for the rest of the year. Nobody really knows right now. Missed more than 3 months with a rib fracture during a frustrating injury-plagued season. Yankees manager Aaron Boone still confident they can keep things afloat without him.
3: I do. You know, look, baseball's a funny game, and you know, the one thing we do know is we're going to the dance, and which comes with it a great opportunity. And we've been built on the strength of our starting pitching all year. We're going to walk into whatever series we play with a ton of confidence, and I have a ton of confidence in the guys that we have rolling out there night in, night out. And like I said, we've played most of the year this way, and I feel like in a lot of cases, you know, especially some of our key guys over the last few weeks have really started to, especially offensively, get it going like we know they're capable of.
1: Yeah, Judge was back, but not fully back. 4-for-23, striking out 13 times with an extra base hit in 7 games since coming off the IL. ESPN's Jeff Passan on the impact this will have on the Yankees.
5: This throws everything into flux for the New York Yankees. They've been banking on Aaron Judge's return for months now in hopes that it would wake up an offense that had slumbered since that initial injury toward the end of May. And to see him not just limping out of the game, but needing to go on the injured list here, it's devastating, frankly, because They wonder now, what, if anything, are they going to get from Aaron Judge in October? The rest of the regular season, for all intents and purposes, is done. This injured list placement can be backdated to the 17th because the final game he played was the 16th, and that means he could come off conceivably in time.

0: time to play the final game of the regular season. But if not, the Yankees are going to have a serious decision to make before setting their playoff roster.
1: Yeah, certainly a tough spot. Yankees were potentially in a really good position heading into the playoffs, playing well of late, getting healthier. ESPN's Tim Kirchen says this changes everything.
2: I think this changes everything. When Aaron Judge is healthy and the best player in the league, I think the Yankees would be the team to beat in the American League going into the playoffs this year. But now, if he can't come back until the final game of the season, there's no telling what he's going to be like when he gets to the postseason. I mean, since he missed 84 games, then when he came back, he went 4 for 26 with 13 strikeouts. So he has really struggled. Now he's hurt again. So to me, this really changes the fortunes of the Yankees, and he's going to have to recover very quickly here. And at this point, that seems unlikely.
1: Yeah, big injury for the Yankees. Big injury in the scope of a wide-open American League heading into the postseason. On the field, the Yankees opening a road trip in the desert. Ben Rice doing damage.
3: Ben Rice walked in a run in the first, picking up his 93rd ribby. High fly ball, deep left field. Newt Barr back on the track.
1: Michael Kay on the call from the Yes Network. Yankees would go on to win it 9-2, 39th of the season for Rice. Yankees using a five-run first inning to get out to the lead. Gerrit Cole, six innings, two earned with six strikeouts. His ninth start this season with six or more innings and two or fewer earned runs. The Diamondbacks lose their third straight, 5 of 6. Now 5 games back of the final NL wild card spot. SportsCenter all night here on ESPN Radio, the ESPN app, SiriusXM Channel 80. Nick DeLucchi here with you. Get you over to the NFL, where Aaron Donald is nearing a debut. Rams star coming out of retirement on August 30th. Didn't play in week one in Australia in the loss to the Niners. Donald thinking different story this week.
4: That's the plan. So 2 practices today, have another practice tomorrow, and then we'll see. But feeling good. I think that's the all of our plan. We have a conversation, we figure it out, but I'm feeling really good. I feel a lot better now that I got more practice under my belt instead of one. So, you know, kind of getting in the groove of things, understanding everything a lot better out there, playing a lot more free, a lot more loose, and looking more like myself to me. So, yeah.
1: Yeah, his Monday night debut would carry a 981-day gap between games played. Rams receiver Puka Nacua missing Friday practice with a hip injury. He had 5 catches for 71 yards in week one. Donald coming back would be a big boost for L.A., welcoming in the Giants. Rams have lost 5 straight on Monday night. Giants just 1-10 on Monday Night Football since 2019.
5: Lane Kiffin is going to be as big a villain as we've ever seen.
6: Ole Miss needs to win more and try to show their anger.
7: There's just going to be so much attention, hatred, everything on me. I said, you just get to go play. The pressure's on them.
1: You want drama? Plenty of it coming in Oxford, Mississippi on Saturday. Lane Kiffin taking his new girlfriend, LSU, into his ex's house. At Ole Miss, Kiffin bolting for Baton Rouge after last regular season ahead of the college football playoff will be the second head coach in AP poll history to have a top 10 game against a team he coached the previous season, joining Pro Football Hall of Famer Paul Brown, who coached Ohio State from 1941 to 43, then was commissioned as a U.S. Navy lieutenant and faced the Buckeyes in 1944. Ohio State won that game. All the anticipation. Got Louisiana's governor working on extra security. ESPN's Bill Connolly says that this game is going to live up to the hype.
8: Well, I mean, it's elite versus elite when Ole Miss has the ball. I think that's, you know, by far the most exciting matchup of the college football weekend to me, which is good because all the buildup is starting to kind of be a little on the fatiguing side, I think. But the reward here should be pretty good, too. And Trinidad Chambliss, Kewan Lacy, super efficient offense against a defense that does not allow you to be efficient. You either beat them for a big play or you don't beat them at all. And it's going to be really interesting to see how that takes shape.
1: Yeah, Ole Miss doesn't have a ton of success historically in top 10 matchups, just 1-6 in the last 16.

0: years. Lane Kiffin, a big part of that. He's 0-3 in his career. The Rebels won win last year's CFP Game 2 under head coach Pete Golding. Says he separates the personal and professional part of his Lane Kiffin relationship.
1: I really appreciate how you treated me and my family, you know, throughout the process. So, you know, we became really good friends. There's things professionally in every profession, right, that you don't respect, and probably the same thing that he done about me at times. But I don't hide it from him. I'll call and tell them, you know, so there ain't no beef between us that everybody tries to make and all that. So everybody's got business decisions every January. Coaches do, players do in the business we're in, right? And they're going to do what's best for them and their family. I ain't got to agree with it, or I ain't got to disagree with it. So I ain't here to judge him. I wouldn't be standing in front of you without him.
0: Yeah, and if this reunion wasn't juicy enough, how about some injury gamesmanship from LSU? Quarterback Sam Leavitt listed as doubtful, then questionable, and then good to go in around a 48-hour window. Golding on the challenge of facing the Tiger offense.
1: Either side of the ball on offense, they've been really effective when they get in the right plays versus the right looks, and they take care of the football, right, and they have at least 12 possessions. That's kind of the number normally in these systems to get to be able to win football games when you actually look at it. So we got to do a great job with our possessions of taking care of the football and in plays with a kick. Hopefully they're PATs, all right? If not, hopefully field goals. And then defensively, the explosive pay piece that we haven't been very good with the first 2 weeks. You know, you got to eliminate explosives, which is tough, you know, versus a Kiff team, and Charlie does a great job creating some of those. So we got to eliminate explosives, and we got to tackle really well in the perimeter. You know, we got to take the football away on defense, which we haven't done on a consistent basis yet.
0: Yeah, Leavitt had two rushing touchdowns against Clemson in that week one blowout win, three against Louisiana Tech, making him the third SEC quarterback in the last 20 years to start a season with consecutive multi-rushing touchdown games. He struggled through the air, though, two touchdown passes and four picks. Should be a ton of fun. 7:30 Eastern in Oxford on ABC. College football week three getting going on Friday night. First ranked matchup of the weekend in the Big 12. Number 13 Texas Tech and number 22 Houston in Lubbock. Cougars raced out to a 10-0 lead, but it didn't last long.
2: Motion right to left is Williams. It's Castellanos. Takes it himself straight up the middle. Touchdown Red Raiders. Touchdown Tommy is in the end zone for the score to give the Red Raiders the lead.
0: Houston would answer with a touchdown to take the lead to the locker room. Second half, Red Raider running game took over.
2: Third and goal from inside the one. Snap to Dickey. He's going to try the right side and walks into the end zone. Touchdown Red Raiders. The fireworks go off and the Red Raiders extend the lead with 7:36 to go.
0: Dickey, 16 carries for 65 yards in that touchdown to take the lead. Tech would add the PAT. Gave up a late touchdown inside a minute to go. Houston's Connor Wigman coming up just short at the goal line.
2: Wigman steps back. Now he rolls to his left. He's going to run for it.
3: And he throws
2: the football out. It's fumbled forward. Incomplete. They're going to say, no, it did not count.
3: Can't fumble the ball forward. That was Austin Romain who wrapped him up. He tries to reach out. The ball got away and rolled into the end zone.
2: Boy, you had to hold your breath for a second there.
0: Yeah, Brian Jensen with the call from Learfield. The much maligned Texas Tech defense getting a big-time stop at the end. 28-26, the Red Raiders to 3-0 with their first Friday home win since 1941. Wigman going 27-38 for 282 yards. Hammond 17 of 27 for 257 yards and a touchdown. Tune in for college football action today as Louisville hosts SMU. 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
17: College QB in the country when he got into the transfer portal. Canes on the road taking on Wake Forest on Friday. I'd say they're getting their money's worth.
18: Hurricanes now a first and goal at the 2-yard line. Benson, the shotgun towel draped over his belt, Miami all in white. Mowry to his left shoulder, towing wide left. Extra tight ends, Upshaw tight on the right side, high snap. There's a pass, caught for a touchdown! A little jump pass, and it's Tony for the touchdown! And Miami cavorts in the lights. A hat trick for Mensa, fooled them all, and Miami with another 30-7 over Wake Forest.
17: 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Miami rolling through three quarters. Then the offense stalled a bit. Four straight three and outs to give Wake some life. The Canes defense sealing the deal.
18: 2.5 to go. Fourth quarter.

0: Miami 33, Wake 20. Third down and 10. The ball at the Miami 22-yard line. Third and 10. They're 4 for 12 on third downs. Lopez looking for a Miami blitz. They rush 3. There's a hold and no call. He throws down the middle. Intercepted.
1: Pick.
0: O'Connor got it. Out at the 3-yard line. Miami's first takeaway of the year. And O'Connor's first interception as a Miami Hurricane.
2: 104.3 WQAM on the call. Mensah completing 30 of 34 passes for 220 yards and 3 touchdowns on the night. Completed his first 24 to set the ACC record for consecutive completions in a game. His 35 straight dating back to last week, breaking Mitch Trubisky's all-time record that he set back in 2016. Tune in for college football action today as Auburn hosts Florida. 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Nick DeLuca here with you. Little over a week to go in the baseball regular season. Still a few races to be decided. Guardians and White Sox entered the day tied for the division lead. Cleveland hosting the A's fell into an early hole. Travis Bezzana dug him out.
3: Here's his 2-0, and that's swung on and driven high and deep center field. Way back there, home run, Bezzana! The Guardians take the lead for the first time tonight on home run number 15 for Travis Bezzana.
2: WTAM 1100 on the call. Bezzana's 16th homer this month. As many as he's had in his previous 3 months combined over 81 games. Jose Ramirez adding a solo homer to get to 1,000 career runs batted in. Second player in franchise history. The White Sox were in position to match with a win against the Tigers until they weren't.
4: Fly ball right field. Whoa! Jet fly! Gone! Oh, man! A moonshot to right for Riley Green. 21st of the year. Sails deep into the grandstands in right. Tigers having some fun now. An 11-8 lead in the eighth.
2: 97-1 the ticket. Tigers scoring 5 in the 8th to come back to win 11-8. Had lost 149 straight games when trailing by 6 or more runs at any point. Their last win coming in 2019. Tight race for seeding in the NL wild card as well. But in the AL Central, it's the White Sox who fall. It is the Guardians who get the win in a 1-game Cleveland lead in that race. Cubs, Phillies, and Padres all separated by a game in the NL. Phils taking on the Mets in Queens. Juan Soto mashing.
5: Runners lead second and first. The pitch, swing and a drive. Well hit to right center. And there she goes. 3-run home run. Juan Soto into the Phillies bullpen in right center field. For Soto, home run number 26 on the year. The Mets are leading by a score of 6-2.
2: 880 ESPN New York. Soto homer, the big blow in that one. 6-3 Mets take it. Could the Cubs capitalize? Well, not really. They fall to the Reds 6-4. Jose Trevino, 2-run single, the big blow in that one. Ellie De La Cruz leading the majors with 25 hits and 10 multi-hit games since September 1st, continuing to make a big impact there. As Cincinnati gets a victory and the Cubs continue their struggles down the stretch here to close out the regular season. Up next are half-hour headlines and the latest from around week 2 in the NFL. 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
1: Good afternoon, this is Paul Keels. Cleveland Guardians start the weekend tied for first in the American League Central with the Chicago White Sox. And sitting in that position, the Guardians begin a series at home tonight at Progressive Field with the Athletics. Mason Barnett will be the starting pitcher for the Athletics. Daniel Espino will be on the mound for the Guardians. Meanwhile, the Cincinnati Reds beginning their final home series of the season as they'll entertain the Chicago Cubs tonight at Great American Ballpark. Clay Holmes will be the pitcher for the Cubs. Chase Burns for the Reds. Chicago currently tied for the top wild card spot in the National League. College football tonight. Fifth-ranked Miami will be playing at Wake Forest. Number 13, Texas Tech, and number 22, Houston. And Oregon, ranked number 21, will be at home against Portland State. Of course, sixth-ranked Ohio State back at home looking to bounce back from their loss to Texas as they'll entertain Kent State tomorrow. That's 12 noon kickoff at Ohio Stadium. From the NFL, the Cincinnati Bengals today said quarterback Joe Burrow is good to go this weekend when they play in Houston. Against the Texans, Burrow's practice time this week was limited to be due to some back tightness. The Atlanta Falcons, according to reports, will turn to Cooper Rush as their starting quarterback this weekend against Carolina. This due to injuries involving both Tua Tagovailoa and Michael Penix. From the NBA, Cleveland Cavaliers announcing today that Brandon Weems has been promoted to general manager. He's been in the organization for the past decade and replaces Mike Gansey, who left for Philadelphia. The Utah Jazz and Keontae George reached agreement today in a five-year contract extension worth more than $150 million. This is the Ohio News Network.
2: Your Skynet forecast for the overnight hours with a partly cloudy skies, a low of 58, should be a nice night for high school football. A chance of showers in the early afternoon, and then more later on in the day for Saturday. And partly sunny skies overall, a high of 78 degrees. For Sunday, showers and possibly a thunderstorm at a high of 75 degrees. For Skynet weather, I'm Max Crenshaw, ESPN Radio 1430 AM and 105.7 FM.
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6: Miami and Texas Tech, just the appetizer for Lane Kiffin's return to Oxford tomorrow. It is that time of year. Who's playing in October? The Braves are again 8 of the last 9 years after clinching a berth in Houston on Friday night. Our ESPN radio team, Dave Jagler, Doug Glanville, recapping it all.
7: Thank you, Nick. Well, for the 8th time in 9 years, the Atlanta Braves are going back to the postseason. They eventually punched their ticket with a 6-2 win over the Astros. And for Atlanta, 3 big 2-run homers. The difference, Michael Harris the second, a 2-run shot in the 4th. Ronald Acuna, 2-run homer in the 7th. And Matt Olson, a 2-run homer in the 9th, his 40th of the year. Backing continued strong pitching from Tyler Mahle, as Mahle continues to just dazzle since his trade from the Giants.
8: Yeah, I mean, this is a game that underscores the power that the Braves have. They can can hit the home run. And they got the big home runs, the quick strike, the crooked numbers. And every time the Astros

0: try to respond. They put another two up there. And it was just a well-played game. Tyler Mahle just has been phenomenal in this trade. He just continues to put up zeros or one run in six innings. He's just been magnificent, and he continued it tonight. Astros just could not figure out a way to sort of capitalize and get back in and then keep punching it. So the Braves have shown a lot of resilience this year. Injuries all over the place, especially in their rotation. Their bullpen has been fantastic, and they've gotten just enough offense to be able to clinch a spot into the postseason.
1: Yeah, they're a spot as the National League East champions, drawing ever closer. Their magic number down to three with the Phillies loss to the Mets. As far as Houston, it's a quiet night for them offensively. Peter Lambert pitched fairly well, gave up two runs over five and a third, just the one mistake on the two-run homer. The best chance the Astros had was in the bottom of the eighth inning. They had a run-scoring single from Isak Paredes. They had two on with two outs, trailing by two. Jose Altuve hit a blooper down the right field line. Looked like it might fall for perhaps a game-tying double, but Ronald Acuna saved the day for Atlanta with a diving catch, and that was the last gasp for Houston in this contest.
0: Well, that was a big play, and not only to make the catch and then get the home run the next inning, that was, you know, absolutely game-changing, but that's what it takes. You know, you got to execute on the field and not give up extra outs. You hear that a lot from the managers. This time of year, you cannot give the other team extra outs or take runs off your board. And that was a huge play by Ronald Acuna Jr.
1: So as far as the Astros, their record now is an even 500, 77-77. The good news for them in their race with the Texas Rangers, they do hold the head-to-head tiebreaker, having won the season series. But clearly, the Astros are going to need some wins down the stretch. Game two of the series, as the Astros will send Hayden Wesneski to the mound, Grant Holmes for the Atlanta Braves. But Atlanta, they're going to the postseason. They defeat the Astros by a final of 6-2. For Doug Glanville, I'm Dave Jagler, right here on your home for every game of the postseason, Major League Baseball on ESPN Radio and the ESPN app. Let's go back to Nick DeLuca in the studio.
2: Thanks so much, Dave. Another postseason trip for Atlanta. The Braves have been one of the best in the NL all season long, a true World Series contender, especially if they can put that pitching together. The Padres hoping to be in that mix in the National League. They got the help in the standings on Friday and then pounced.
3: First pitch to France, and Ty launches it in the air, deep to left field. Hernandez is back, looking up, gonna go! Second deck, Western Middle. Ty France, number 21, a new career high, and it's a three-run shot to bring down the house at Petco and put the Padres ahead 6-1.
2: 97-3, the fan on the call. The Padres going on to win it by a score of 8-2 over the Marlins as their climb up the standings continues, now moving into a tie with the Cubs and the Phillies for all three wild card spots, the top, the bottom, five games over Arizona on the outside looking in. Tune in for baseball action later today as the Astros and Braves continue their series presented by Progressive Insurance. 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
4: And the Bills, in their debut in New Highmark Stadium, get a well-earned victory.
5: My job is the coolest thing in the world. Very fortunate that I ended up here in Buffalo and got to be the first quarterback to open this stadium.
2: Yeah, I guess the scoreboard works. First game of week two, Bills opening their new stadium with a 41-31 win over the Lions to get to 2-0. Third most points in a team's home stadium debut in the Super Bowl era. Josh Allen passed for three touchdowns, ran for two more. ESPN's Dan Orlovsky on why the Bills have the best offense in football.
6: Healthy, that'll be the best offense in football this year because it's impossible to defend if they're healthy. The tight ends change everything. I think Kincaid changes everything. Whatever you think about JSN is to Darnold, Jamar Chase is to Burrow, Puka is to Matthew Stafford, Kincaid is to Josh Allen. He's the go-to guy. I think he's big Cooper Kupp. And the tight ends are so versatile that you put them on the field and it's like, okay, we got to have people to stop the run, and they're all good enough in the pass game. And then you put them on the field, they're like, we got to stop the pass game, and they're all good enough in the run game. It's the best offensive line in ball. It's one of the best backs in ball. It's the quarterback that's the best player in football right now. So healthy, specifically now that they've got DJ and Palmer healthy, this will be the best offense in football. Yeah.
2: Allen becoming the third player in NFL history with 9 total touchdowns and no turnovers through his team's first 2 games of a season. The other 2, Patrick Mahomes in 2018

0: and Peyton Manning in 2013 both went on to win MVP. ESPN Radio's Myron Metcalf says Josh is looking like LeBron.
1: It just looked flawless. It was almost like watching LeBron out there, just physically how dominant I think he is. And yes, he has to carry the load, but if you tell me James Cook can run the ball like that, if you tell me his receivers are actually going to put him in a position to get that offense rolling, the Bills look like a really good team already. They've got two great wins to start the year, and I just think you got to say, okay, we can talk about the path to the Super Bowl, and I know it's early. They look the part of a team that can dominate anybody you put in front of them.
0: Yeah, so far, so good for new head coach Joe Brady. Bills have scored 77 points already this season, the fourth most in a head coach's first two career games among all coaches to debut in the Super Bowl era. Unsportsmanlike's Chris Canty says that these Brady Bills have a different feel.
2: I was impressed by the Buffalo Bills in a way that I don't think I've ever been moved by this group. I think this is something different. And for everybody that questioned whether or not they made the right call to move on from Sean McDermott, last night shows that the organization, Brandon B., the Pegula family, they were justified in making that decision because this offense has hit an absolute another gear. This is going to be the team that gatekeeps who comes out of the AFC and goes to the Super Bowl.
0: Yeah, I hope you drafted Josh Allen in fantasy. His 76.5 points through 2 weeks, a record for a quarterback. Bills more worried about chasing a Lombardi. Unsportsmanlike's Evan Cohen says that's all that's left.
3: This team is already clicking in a way that you feel like go win the damn Super Bowl. I know it's week two. We talk about the Bears setting all-time records for points scored. They could too. We could have two teams do that this year in Chicago and Buffalo. Go win the damn Super Bowl.
0: Yeah, hard to argue with this start for the Bills. Interesting to see where it goes. Certainly a long season ahead. It was a long night for the Lions, especially on defense. They've allowed 63 first downs through two games this season, tied for the second most all-time. ESPN Radio's Mike Golic Jr. says they look lost.
4: It's just a Lions team that looks lost right now. And part of me wants to shoot him bail because on both sides of the football, we mentioned Kirby Joseph and Brian Branch out due to injury on defense. You're down from the beginning of the season, three starting offensive linemen, and you saw those issues with protection and pressure rear their ugly head early. But this is a team right now that just does not seem to have a lot of answers until that cavalry comes back. And even then, it's going to be an uphill battle in a division that right now looks winnable enough considering very few. You were playing defense in the NFC North outside of the Minnesota Vikings.
0: Yeah, some conversation post-game about how big an impact losing Ben Johnson and Aaron Glenn has made over the last couple of years. Lions also really banged up. That sure does not help on a short week. Johnson's Bears taking on the Vikings on Sunday. ESPN's Mina Kimes says it'll tell us a lot about the division.
5: The Bears, electric offense, bad defense, week one. It's kind of the same in the NFC North. The Vikings clearly, I think, have the potential to be the most balanced team on both sides of the ball. Of course, the question is offense and Kyler Murray. I don't think he's going to play. We'll see. But this Vikings defense is like light years above the rest of the division, right? So it really affirmed, I think week one affirmed, and last night, if this offense can just be average, they actually have a shot at winning it.
0: Yeah, Vikings ruling out quarterback Kyler Murray for Sunday's game. Carson Wentz will start for Minnesota. Murray remaining in concussion protocol after exiting 11 plays into his Vikings debut. Head coach Kevin O'Connell says that he feels good about the plan heading in to week two.
6: You know, Kyler's working through it. He's doing well. Everybody sees him in meetings, on the practice field, taking reps, you know, not only with our group, but, you know, getting reps with the look team as well, which ended up being a real, you know, a real positive side note just because you've got a heck of a mobile quarterback that we're going to play against on Sunday. But we feel really good about Carson's week of work, but also JJ being ready to go. He went to the stadium last year in his first game as our starter and was able to come out of that thing as the NFC offense. Defensive player of the week. So the confidence level as a team and the staff and what we're doing at that position is high. And then also encouraged by where Kyler's at and where we think he'll be, you know, as we kick off next week.
0: Yeah, 11th time the Vikings have changed starting quarterbacks during a season in Kevin O'Connell's 5 years on the job. One of the best offense-defense matchups of week two, Bengals and Texans. Bit of an injury scare for Cincinnati this week.

0: Burrow managing back tightness. ESPN's Jeremy Fowler with the latest.
1: And then Joe Burrow. So he's listed officially as questionable with his back tightness, but he perked up today, threw the ball well. Head coach Zach Taylor said he's feeling good. So all indications are that Burrow should be good to go. Not a slam dunk, listing him as questionable, but seems to be trending upward for him.
0: Yeah, Burrow should be good to go, would think, was a full participant in practice on Friday. Texans star receiver Nico Collins ruled out for that one with a hamstring injury. Falcons home opener on Sunday hosting the Panthers. Have to imagine Kevin Stefanski left the Browns after last year and said, okay, finally some stability at quarterback. Two games into his tenure in Atlanta, and he's down to QB3. It'll be Cooper Rush again on Sunday after struggling in week one. Stefanski hoping to see everyone bounce back.
2: You know, it's the National Football League, so you're going to have some plays, you're going to have some moments, you're going to have some times that you don't play your best or you're not at your best, and you bounce back. So I expect nothing less from our football team, not just one person. So there's going to be plays that you want back, or there's going to be, you know, we're not going to be perfect on any Sunday, but understand that that's why we work. That's why I put in the time. That's why you do everything in your power to get ready to roll on Sunday.
0: Michael Penix Jr. ruled out on Friday, still not ready to play, recovering from the ACL tear. Panthers in that one, by the way, five straight 0-2 starts. Bryce Young 0-7 in his career in weeks 1 and 2. Been a while since the Packers won a game. They struggled down the stretch last year, losing six straight times, including the postseason. Longest streak since 1991 for Green Bay. On the road against a Jets team in week 2 that was impressive to open the season. Packers receiver Christian Watson on some of the challenges the Jets offer on the defensive side of the ball.
3: Just their physicality, you know, especially from their secondary. You know, obviously they want to get hands on. They want to reroute and you know, kind of just obviously they're gonna be competitive too, whether they're giving man looks and stuff. So I mean, it's going to be a competitive game. I mean, I think they're gonna try to, you know, be aggressive with us. So I mean, we got to, you know, throw that right back at them and find ways to make plays and you know, take advantage of what they give us.
0: Yeah, Packers have led by 2 scores, 9-plus points in the second half and 4 of those 6 losses that we were talking about. So they know how to take the lead, just don't know how to hold it. That, you know, little Seinfeld there. Struggles for Green Bay, see if they can get back on track. Sneaky challenge, though, taking on the Jets, who look pretty good to open the season in Tennessee. Broncos trying to avoid the 0-2 start ugly in the Monday night opener in Kansas City. They host a Jags team that handled the Browns. Well, who wouldn't have? But they also beat the Broncos in Denver last year. Trevor Lawrence playing some of the best football of his career under Liam Cohen in their first year together. That is seemingly carried over into the early portion of year 2. ESPN's Dan Orlovsky on why Lawrence could be a candidate for MVP.
4: I think Trevor Lawrence is going to play his way into the MVP conversation this year. I don't know if there's a quarterback more confident. When you start making FU throws all the time, and it really is fascinating because 2 years ago, he was complete opposite before Liam got there. He's totally shelled confidence-wise. I think Liam's got a little bit of, like, edge to him that brings that out in Trevor. Like, a little bit of, like, dude, you're the best player on the field. I think Trevor Lawrence walks on the field right now. He's like, I'm best player on the field, dude, and there's nothing you guys can do about it. And that's a very real thing right now in Jacksonville.
0: Lawrence with 24 passing touchdowns since week 9 of last season. That is the second most by any player in the NFL over that span, trailing only Matthew Stafford. Up next, volume up for our Friday Top Sound. 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
7: Go Good afternoon. This is Paul Keels. Cleveland Guardians start the weekend tied for first in the American League Central with the Chicago White Sox. And sitting in that position, the Guardians begin a series at home tonight at Progressive Field with the Athletics. Mason Barnett will be the starting pitcher for the Athletics. Daniel Espino will be on the mound for the Guardians.

0: Meanwhile, the Cincinnati Reds beginning their final home series of the season as they'll entertain the Chicago Cubs tonight at Great American Ballpark. Clay Holmes will be the pitcher for the Cubs. Chase Burns for the Reds. Chicago currently tied for the top wild card spot in the National League. College football tonight. Fifth-ranked Miami will be playing at Wake Forest. Number 13, Texas Tech, and number 22, Houston. And Oregon, ranked number 21, will be at home against Portland State. Of course, sixth-ranked Ohio State back at home looking to bounce back from their loss to Texas as they'll entertain Kent State tomorrow. That's 12 noon kickoff at Ohio Stadium. From the NFL, the Cincinnati Bengals today said quarterback Joe Burrow is good to go this weekend when they play in Houston against the Texans. Burrow's practice time this week was limited to be due to some back tightness. The Atlanta Falcons, according to reports, will turn to Cooper Rush as their starting quarterback this weekend against Carolina. This due to injuries involving both Tua Tagovailoa and Michael Penix. From the NBA, Cleveland Cavaliers announcing today that Brandon Weems has been promoted to general manager. He's been in the organization for the past decade and replaces Mike Gansey, who left for Philadelphia. The Utah Jazz and Keontae George reached agreement today on a five-year contract extension worth more than $150 million. This is the Ohio News Network.
1: Your Skynet forecast for the overnight hours, with a partly cloudy skies, a low of 58, should be a nice night for high school football. A chance of showers in the early afternoon, and then more later on in the day for Saturday. And partly sunny skies overall, a high of 78 degrees. For Sunday, showers and possibly a thunderstorm at a high of 75 degrees. For Skynet weather, I'm Max Crenshaw, ESPN Radio 1430 AM and 105.7 FM.
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1: Heading for the weekend, heading for the playoffs in baseball. Well, the Mets aren't. Juan Soto getting the homers in while he can on 880 ESPN New York.
2: Runners lead second and first. The pitch, swing and a drive. Well hit to right center. And there she goes. Three-run home run. Juan Soto into the Phillies bullpen in right center field. For Soto, home run number 26 on the year.
0: Number four.
1: Braves on the brink of the postseason. How about an even 40 for Matt Olson on ESPN Radio?
3: Here's the pitch. Swing a fly ball, deep left field for Olson. Back toward the Crawford boxes, and it's long gone. Off the wall behind the Crawford boxes. That's number 40 for Matt Olson. And two big insurance runs for the Braves. It's 6-2 Atlanta.
0: Number three.
1: Kicking off the weekend in college football, Houston and Texas Tech in Lubbock. Wigman, Young for six. Kevin Eschenfelder from Learfield.
4: Cougars want to go tempo. Back to pass again, Wigman. Backside rush comes. He wants to go deep down the right sideline, and it is Amari Thomas. Did he

0: 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What a grab.
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0: sails deep into the grandstands in right. Tigers having some fun now, an 11-8 lead in the eighth.
1: Yeah, our top sound from the top of the AL Central. Big time battle. Guardians get a win, White Sox lose. And a one-game Cleveland lead on top of that division. Get you over to the WNBA with Kelsey Mitchell making some history.
2: Toronto by one. As Debbie mentioned, they did not lead in the first half. Swing. Mitchell for the single-season scoring record. She's got it.
1: Yes, she did. That call from Ion Fever going on to win 103-85 against the Tempo. Kelsey Mitchell, 33 points, 12 of 17 from the field. Now 1,034 for the season, passing Asia Wilson in 2024 for the single season record. Caitlin Clark adding 28, 14 assists, 6 boards as well. Her third straight 25-point 10-assist game, the longest streak in WNBA history. No other player in WNBA history has had three games over an entire season. The Fever win their 20th game and score 100-plus points for the 20th time this season, extending the WNBA record. Next closest were the Aces with 12 this year. Tempo lose their fifth straight, have lost 17 in their last 18 games. Liberty and Lynx, Brianna Stewart making some noise.
3: Here's Stewart in the paint. She already in this game surpassed Sue Bird for ninth all-time career scoring in WNBA history. She pours in another bucket for the New York Liberty as a timeout is called.
1: Yeah, that call from Ion as well. Stewart going with 24 points and 10 rebounds. How about another double-double? 6,806 points, passing Sue Bird for ninth most in WNBA history. Jonquel Jones, 18 points, 10 boards, her 17th double-double this season. Liberty with their 25th win of the year, 93-81 year final. Four straight season with 25 wins, had never had 25 wins in any of their first 26 seasons, but their success continues. Lynx lose their third straight, longest streak this season. The Valkyries continue to roll, 82-66 winners over the Fire. 30th win for Golden State this season to extend the franchise record. Valkyries winning their fifth straight, one game behind the Lynx for the best record in the WNBA. 12th game this season, allowing under 70 points. That defense has been really difficult to deal with for the rest of the league. That's the most in the NBA, holding opponents to under 70. They are 11-1 in those games. And how about Caitlin Chen with 17 points off the bench, making a big impact, second straight, scoring 15-plus. Up next, the Braves are headed back to October, playing meaningful baseball again, and week 3 of college football is here. This is SportsCenter All Night here on ESPN Radio.
4: 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And this weekend, two contenders go head-to-head in a matchup with a playoff atmosphere. 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
35: Yes, that is right. Welcome in. 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Nick DeLuca here with you. So much to get to. We're in the back half of September already. College football week 3 kicking off on Friday. The NFL week 2 underway with plenty more to come in the race for the Major League Baseball postseason continues. It is that time of year. Start in Houston, where the Braves had a chance to pop some champagne, clinching a playoff spot with a win. Michael Harris had the big swing early.
36: Here's Michael Harris, the pitch. Harris skies one to left field deep. This is way back. Wade toward the Crawford boxes. It's over his head and it's gone. It's a home run the other way for Michael Harris, the second, and the Braves on top, 2-0. About three rows in to the right side of the Crawford boxes in left center. Home run number

0: in Braves franchise history to record multiple 40 home run seasons, along with Hank Aaron, Eddie Matthews, Ronald Acuna Jr., and Andrew Jones. More than enough on the scoreboard to start the party.
1: Iglesias ready. 1-2 the count on Trammell. The wind, the kick, and the pitch on the way. Swing and a miss. He struck him out on the changeup. And the Atlanta Braves are going to the postseason for the eighth time in the last 9 years. The Atlanta Braves win it 6-2. They have punched their ticket into the tournament in the 2026 postseason. Their magic number to wrap up the NL East is down to 3.
0: Yeah, 8 of 9 years for the Braves back in the postseason again, and 5 up on the Phillies in the NL East, closing in on a division title. Rangers were in the Astros' rearview mirror in the AL West, but not for long.
2: Swing and Seager hammers one to right center field. Bateman racing after it. He turns. It's off the wall. Carter scores and Seager jogs up to second. An RBI double for Corey Seager. It's a 4 spot in the second for the Rangers, and they lead 4-0.
0: 105.3 The Fan on the call. Rangers beat the Blue Jays 7-1 and move into a tie with the Astros for first in the AL West. They've won 5 of 6. Their 6th straight win against the Blue Jays. Wyatt Langford walked 3 times, couple of hits as well. Only Rangers player to reach base 5 times in a game this season. Dylan Cease struggled for the Jays as they fall to 2 games back of the White Sox for the 3rd American League wild card spot. Yankees were on top of the AL wild card standings entering Friday night. Didn't get the news they were looking for off the field on captain Aaron Judge. 3-time MVP heading back to the IL with a calf strain. Manager Aaron Boone on the severity of the Judge injury.
3: Tough to know for sure. Right, it's enough to obviously go on the IL now. So obviously he'll just be treating it, and we'll see, you know, as the rest unfolds. Like, but we don't have a timeline on anything right now.
4: What did the MRI show?
3: Just I don't know grade wise, but I just know that he does have a calf strain.
0: Yeah, Judge potentially could return as early as the final day. The regular season could be out for the rest of the year. Nobody really knows right now. Missed more than 3 months with a rib fracture during a frustrating injury plagued season. Yankees manager Aaron Boone still confident they can keep things afloat without him.
3: I do. You know, look, baseball's a funny game, and you know, the one thing we do know is we're going to the dance, and which comes with it a great opportunity. And we've been built on the strength of our starting pitching all year. We're going to walk into whatever series we play with a ton of confidence, and I have a ton of confidence in the guys that we have rolling out there night in, night out. And like I said, we've played most of the year this way, and I feel like in a lot of cases, you know, especially some of our key guys over the last few weeks have really started to, especially offensively, get it going like we know they're capable of.
0: Yeah, Judge was back, but not fully back. 4-for-23, striking out 13 times with an extra base hit in 7 games since coming off the IL. ESPN's Jeff Passan on the impact this will have on the Yankees.
5: This throws everything into flux for the New York Yankees. They've been banking on Aaron Judge's return for months now in hopes that it would wake up an offense that had slumbered since that initial injury toward the end of May. And to see him not just limping out of the game, but needing to go on the injured list here, it's devastating, frankly, because they wonder now, what, if anything, are they going to get from Aaron Judge in October? The rest of the regular season, for all intents and purposes, is done. This injured list placement can be backdated to the 17th because the final game he played was the 16th, and that means he could come off conceivably in time to play the final game of the regular season. But if not, the Yankees are going to have a serious decision to make before setting their playoff roster.
0: Yeah, certainly a tough spot. Yankees were potentially in a really good position heading into the playoffs, playing well of late, getting healthier. ESPN's Tim Kirchen says this changes everything.
6: I think this changes everything. When Aaron Judge is healthy and the best player in the league, I think the Yankees would be the team to beat in the American League going into the playoffs this year. But now, if he can't come back until the final game of the season, there's no telling what he's going to be like when he gets to the postseason.

0: happened. I mean, since he missed 84 games, then when he came back, he went 4 for 26 with 13 strikeouts. So he has really struggled. Now he's hurt again. So to me, this really changes the fortunes of the Yankees, and he's going to have to recover very quickly here. And at this point, that seems unlikely.
1: Yeah, big injury for the Yankees. Big injury in the scope of a wide-open American League heading into the postseason. On the field, the Yankees opening a road trip in the desert. Ben Rice doing damage.
2: Ben Rice walked in a run in the first, picking up his 93rd ribby. High fly ball, deep left field. Loop bar back on the track. At the wall. See ya. He goes the other way. Picks up his 39th home run.
1: Michael Kay on the call from the Yes Network. Yankees would go on to win it 9-2, 39th of the season for Rice. Yankees using a 5-run first inning to get out to the lead. Gerrit Cole, 6 innings, 2 earned with 6 strikeouts. His 9th start this season with 6 or more innings and 2 or fewer earned runs. The Diamondbacks lose their 3rd straight, 5 of 6. Now 5 games back of the final NL wild card spot. SportsCenter all night here on ESPN Radio, the ESPN app, Sirius XM Channel 80. Nick DeLucchi here with you. Get you over to the NFL, where Aaron Donald is nearing a debut. Rams star coming out of retirement on August 30th. Didn't play in week 1 in Australia in the loss to the Niners. Donald thinking different story this week.
3: That's the plan. So 2 practices today, have another practice tomorrow, and then we'll see. But feeling good. I think that's the Auburn plan. We have a conversation, we figure it out, but I'm feeling really good. I feel a lot better now that I got more practice under my belt instead of 1. So, you know, I'm kind of getting in the groove of things, understanding everything a lot better out there, playing a lot more free, a lot more loose, and looking more like myself to me. So, yeah.
1: Yeah, his Monday night debut would carry a 981-day gap between games played. Rams receiver Puka Nacua missing Friday practice with a hip injury, had 5 catches for 71 yards in week 1. Donald coming back would be a big boost for L.A., welcoming in the Giants. Rams have lost 5 straight on Monday night. Giants just 1-10 on Monday Night Football since 2019.
4: Lane Kiffin is going to be as big a villain as we've ever seen.
5: Ole Miss needs to win more and try to show their anger.
6: There's just going to be so much attention, hatred, everything on me. I said, you just get to go play. The pressure's on them.
1: You want drama? Plenty of it coming in Oxford, Mississippi on Saturday. Lane Kiffin taking his new girlfriend, LSU, into his ex's house. At Ole Miss, Kiffin bolting for Baton Rouge after last regular season ahead of the college football playoff will be the 2nd head coach in AP poll history to have a top 10 game against a team he coached the previous season, joining Pro Football Hall of Famer Paul Brown, who coached Ohio State from 1941 to 43, then was commissioned as a U.S. Navy lieutenant and faced the Buckeyes in 1944. Ohio State won that game. All the anticipation got Louisiana's governor working on extra security. ESPN's Bill Connolly says that this game is going to live up to the hype.
7: Well, I mean, it's elite versus elite when Ole Miss has the ball. I think that's, you know, by far the most exciting matchup of the college football weekend to me, which is good because all the buildup is starting to kind of be a little on the fatiguing side, I think. But the reward here should be pretty good, too. And Trinidad Chambliss, Kewan Lacy, super efficient offense against a defense that does not allow you to be efficient. You either beat them for a big play or you don't beat them at all. And it's going to be really interesting to see how that takes shape.
1: Yeah, Ole Miss doesn't have a ton of success historically in top 10 matchups, just 1-6 in the last 60 years. Lane Kiffin, a big part of that. He's 0-3 in his career. The Rebels won win last year's CFP Game 2 under head coach Pete Golding. Says he separates the personal and professional part of his Lane Kiffin relationship.
8: I really appreciate how he treated me and my family, you know, throughout the process. So, you know, we became really good friends. There's things professionally in every profession, right, that you don't respect, and probably the same thing that he done about me at times. But I don't hide it from him. I'll call him and tell him, you know. So it ain't no beef between us that everybody tries to make and all that. So everybody's got business decisions every January. Coaches do, players do in the business we're in, right? And they're going to do what's best for them and their family. I ain't got

0: to agree with it or I ain't got to disagree with it. So I ain't here to judge him. I wouldn't be standing in front of you without him.
1: Yeah, and if this reunion wasn't juicy enough, how about some injury gamesmanship from LSU? Quarterback Sam Leavitt listed as doubtful, then questionable, and then good to go in around a 48-hour window. Golding on the challenge of facing the Tiger offense.
0: Either side of the ball on offense, they've been really effective when they get in the right place versus the right looks, and they take care of the football, right, and they have at least 12 possessions. That's kind of the number normally in these systems to get to be able to win football games when you actually look at it. So we got to do a great job with our possessions of taking care of the football, and until he's with a kick, hopefully they're PATs, all right, if not, hopefully field goals. And then defensively, the explosive pay piece that we haven't been very good with the first 2 weeks. You know, you got to eliminate explosives, which is tough, you know, versus a Kiff team, and Charlie does a great job creating some of those. So we got to eliminate explosives, and we got to tackle really well in the perimeter. You know, we got to take the football away on defense, which we haven't done on a consistent basis yet.
1: Yeah, Leavitt had two rushing touchdowns against Clemson in that week one blowout win, three against Louisiana Tech, making him the third SEC quarterback in the last 20 years to start a season with consecutive multi-rushing touchdown games. He struggled through the air, though, two touchdown passes and four picks. Should be a ton of fun. 7:30 Eastern in Oxford on ABC. College football week three getting going on Friday night. First ranked matchup of the weekend in the Big 12. Number 13, Texas Tech, and number 22, Houston in Lubbock. Cougars raced out to a 10-0 lead, but it didn't last long.
2: Motion right to left is Williams. It's Castellanos. Takes it himself straight up the middle. Touchdown, Red Raiders! Touchdown, Tommy is in the end zone for the score to give the Red Raiders the lead.
1: Houston would answer with a touchdown to take the lead to the locker room. Second half, Red Raider running game took over.
2: Third and goal from inside the one. Snap to Dickey. He's going to try the right side and walks into the end zone. Touchdown, Red Raiders. The fireworks go off and the Red Raiders extend the lead with 7:36 to go.
1: Dickey, 16 carries for 65 yards in that touchdown to take the lead. Tech would add the PAT. Gave up a late touchdown inside a minute to go. Houston's Connor Wigman coming up just short at the goal line.
2: Wigman steps back. Now he rolls to his left. He's going to run for it.
3: And he
2: throws the football out. It's fumbled forward. Incomplete. They're going to say no. It did not count.
3: Can't fumble the ball forward. That was Austin Romaine who wrapped him up. He tries to reach out. The ball got away and rolled into the end zone.
2: Boy, you had to hold your breath for a second there.
1: Yeah, Brian Jensen with the call from Learfield. The much maligned Texas Tech defense getting a big-time stop at the end. 28-26, the Red Raiders to 3-0 with their first Friday home win since 1941. Wigman going 27-38 for 282 yards. Hammond 17 of 27 for 257 yards and a touchdown. Tune in for college football action today as Louisville hosts SMU. 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
9: College QB in the country when he got into the transfer portal. Canes on the road taking on Wake Forest on Friday. I'd say they're getting their money's worth.
10: Hurricanes now a first and goal at the two-yard line. Benson in the shotgun, towel draped over his belt, Miami all in white. Mallory to his left shoulder, Tony wide left. Extra tight ends, Upshaw tight on the right side, high snap. There's a pass, caught for a touchdown! A little jump pass, and it's Tony for the touchdown! And Miami cavorts in the lights! A hat trick for Mensa, fooled them all, and Miami with another 30-7 over Wake Forest.
9: 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Miami rolling through three quarters. Then the offense stalled a bit. Four straight three and outs to give Wake some life. The Canes defense sealing the deal.
10: 2.5 to go. Fourth quarter. Miami 33, Wake 20. Third down and 10. The ball at the Miami 22-yard line. Third and 10. We're 4 for 12 on third downs. Lopez looking for a Miami blitz. They rush three. There's a hold and no call. He throws down the middle. Intercepted. O'Connor got it. Out at the 3-yard line. Miami's first takeaway of the year. And O'Connor's first interception as a Miami Hurricane.
9: 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Mensa completing 30 of 34 passes for 220 yards and three touchdowns on the night. Completed his first 20.

0: 24 to set the ACC record for consecutive completions in a game. His 35 straight dating back to last week, breaking Mitch Trubisky's all-time record that he set back in 2016. Tune in for college football action today as Auburn hosts Florida. 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Nick DeLuca here with you. Little over a week to go in the baseball regular season. Still a few races to be decided. Guardians and White Sox entered the day tied for the division lead. Cleveland hosting the A's fell into an early hole. Travis Bezzana dug him out.
1: Here's his 2-0, and that's swung on and driven high and deep center field. Way back there, home run Bezzana! The Guardians take the lead for the first time tonight on home run number 15 for Travis Bezzana.
0: WTAM 1100 on the call. Bezzana's 16th homer this month. As many as he's had in his previous 3 months combined over 81 games. Jose Ramirez adding a solo homer to get to 1,000 career runs batted in. Second player in franchise history. The White Sox were in position to match with a win against the Tigers until they weren't.
2: Fly ball right field. Whoa! Jet fly! Gone! Oh, man! A moonshot to right for Riley Green. 21st of the year. Sails deep into the grandstands in right. Tigers having some fun now. An 11-8 lead in the eighth.
0: 97-1 the ticket. Tigers scoring 5 in the 8th to come back to win 11-8. Had lost 149 straight games when trailing by 6 or more runs at any point. Their last win coming in 2019. Tight race for seeding in the NL wild card as well. But in the AL Central, it's the White Sox who fall. It is the Guardians who get the win in a one-game Cleveland lead in that race. Cubs, Phillies, and Padres all separated by a game in the NL. Phils taking on the Mets in Queens. Juan Soto mashing.
3: Runners lead second and first. The pitch, swing and a drive. Well hit to right center. And there she goes. Three-run home run. Juan Soto into the Phillies bullpen in right center field. For Soto, home run number 26 on the year. The Mets are leading by a score of 6-2.
0: 880 ESPN New York, Soto homer, the big blow in that one, 6-3 Mets take it. Could the Cubs capitalize? Well, not really. They fall to the Reds 6-4. Jose Trevino, two-run single, the big blow in that one. Ellie De La Cruz leading the majors with 25 hits and 10 multi-hit games since September 1st, continuing to make a big impact there. As Cincinnati gets a victory and the Cubs continue their struggles down the stretch here to close out the regular season. Up next are half-hour headlines and the latest from around week 2 in the NFL. 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
1: Good afternoon. This is Paul Keels. Cleveland Guardians start the weekend tied for first in the American League Central with the Chicago White Sox. And sitting in that position, the Guardians begin a series at home tonight at Progressive Field with the Athletics. Mason Barnett will be the starting pitcher for the Athletics. Daniel Espino will be on the mound for the Guardians. Meanwhile, the Cincinnati Reds beginning their final home series of the season as they'll entertain the Chicago Cubs tonight at Great American Ballpark. Clay Holmes will be the pitcher for the Cubs. Chase Burns for the Reds. Chicago currently tied for the top wild card spot in the National League. College football tonight. Fifth-ranked Miami will be playing at Wake Forest. Number 13, Texas Tech at number 22, Houston. And Oregon, ranked number 21, will be at home against Portland State. Of course, sixth-ranked Ohio State back at home looking to bounce back from their loss to Texas as they'll entertain Kent State tomorrow. That's 12 noon kickoff at Ohio Stadium. From the NFL, the Cincinnati Bengals today said quarterback Joe Burrow is good to go this weekend when they play in Houston against the Texans. Burrow's practice time this week was limited to be due to some back tightness. The Atlanta Falcons, according to reports, will turn to Cooper Rush as their starting quarterback this weekend against Carolina. This due to injuries involving both Tua Tagovailoa and Michael Penix. From the NBA, Cleveland Cavaliers announcing today that Brandon Weems has been promoted to general manager. He's been in the organization for the past decade and replaces Mike Gansey, who left for Philadelphia. The Utah Jazz and Keontae George reached agreement today on a five-year contract extension worth more than $150 million. This is the Ohio News Network.
2: Your Skynet forecast for the overnight hours, with a partly cloudy skies, a low of 58, should be a nice night for high school football. A chance of showers in the early afternoon, and then more later on in the day for Saturday. And partly sunny skies overall, a high of 78 degrees. For Sunday, showers and possibly a thunderstorm at a high of 75 degrees. For Skynet Weather, I'm Max Crenshaw, ESPN Radio 1430 AM and 105.7 FM.
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2: Texas Tech, just the appetizer for Lane Kiffin's return to Oxford tomorrow. It is that time of year. Who's playing in October? The Braves are again 8 of the last 9 years after clinching a berth in Houston on Friday night. Our ESPN radio team, Dave Jagler, Doug Glanville, recapping it all.
3: Thank you, Nick. Well, for the 8th time in 9 years, the Atlanta Braves are going back to the postseason. They eventually punched their ticket with a 6-2 win over the Astros. And for Atlanta, 3 big 2-run homers. The difference, Michael Harris the second, a 2-run shot in the 4th. Ronald Acuna, a 2-run homer in the 7th. And Matt Olson, a 2-run homer in the 9th, his 40th of the year. Backing continued strong pitching from Tyler Mahle, as Mahle continues to just dazzle since his trade from the Giants.
4: Yeah, I mean, this is a game that underscores the power that the Braves have. They can hit the home run, and they got the big home runs, the quick strike, the crooked numbers, and every time the Astros try to respond, they put another two up there, and it was just a well-played game. Tyler Mahle just has been phenomenal in this trade. He just continues to put up zeros or one run in 6 innings. He's just been magnificent, and he continued it tonight. Astros just could not figure out a way to sort of capitalize and get back in and then keep punching it, so the Braves have shown a lot of resilience this year. Injuries all over the place, especially in their rotation. Their bullpen has been fantastic, and they've gotten just enough offense to be able to clinch a spot into the postseason.
3: Yeah, they're a spot as the National League East champions, drawing ever closer. Their magic number down to 3 with a

0: Phillies loss to the Mets. As far as Houston, it was a quiet night for them offensively. Peter Lambert pitched fairly well, gave up two runs over five and a third, just the one mistake on the two-run homer. The best chance the Astros had was in the bottom of the eighth inning. They had a run-scoring single from Isak Paredes. They had two on with two outs, trailing by two. Jose Altuve hit a blooper down the right field line. Looked like it might fall for perhaps a game-tying double, but Ronald Acuna saved the day for Atlanta with a diving catch, and that was the last gasp for Houston in this contest.
1: Well, that was a big play, and not only to make the catch and then get the home run the next inning, that was, you know, absolutely game-changing, but that's what it takes. You know, you got to execute on the field and not give up extra outs. You hear that a lot from the managers. This time of year, you cannot give the other team extra outs or take runs off your board, and that was a huge play by Ronald Acuna Jr.
0: So as far as the Astros, their record now is an even 500, 77-77. The good news for them in their race with the Texas Rangers, they do hold the head-to-head tiebreaker, having won the season series, but clearly the Astros are going to need some wins down the stretch. Game two of the series, as the Astros will send Hayden Wesneski to the mound, Grant Holmes for the Atlanta Braves. But Atlanta, they're going to the postseason. They defeat the Astros by a final of 6-2. For Doug Glanville, I'm Dave Jagler, right here on your home for every game of the postseason, Major League Baseball on ESPN Radio and the ESPN app. Let's go back to Nick DeLuca in the studio.
2: Thanks so much, Dave. Another postseason trip for Atlanta. The Braves have been one of the best in the NL all season long. A true World Series contender, especially if they can put that pitching together. The Padres hoping to be in that mix in the National League. They got the help in the standings on Friday and then pounced.
3: First pitch to France, and Ooh. Ty launches it in the air, deep to left field. Hernandez is back, looking up, gonna go! Second deck, Western middle. Ty France, number 21, a new career high. And it's a three-run shot to bring down the house at Petco and put the Padres ahead 6-1.
2: 97-3, the fan on the call. The Padres going on to win it by a score of 8-2 over the Marlins as their climb up the standings continues, now moving into a tie with the Cubs and the Phillies for all three wild card spots, the top, the bottom, five games over Arizona on the outside looking in. Tune in for baseball action later today as the Astros and Braves continue their series presented by Progressive Insurance. 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
4: And the Bills, in their debut in New Highmark Stadium, get a well-earned victory.
5: My job is the coolest thing in the world. Very fortunate that I ended up here in Buffalo and got to be the first quarterback to open this stadium.
2: Yeah, I guess the scoreboard works. First game of week two, Bills opening their new stadium with a 41-31 win over the Lions to get to 2-0. Third most points in a team's home stadium debut in the Super Bowl era. Josh Allen passed for three touchdowns, ran for two more. ESPN's Dan Orlovsky on why the Bills have the best offense in football.
6: Healthy, that'll be the best offense in football this year because it's impossible to defend if they're healthy. The tight ends change everything. I think Kincaid changes everything. Whatever you think about JSN is to Darnold, Jamar Chase is to Burrow, Puka is to Matthew Stafford, Kincaid is to Josh Allen. He's the go-to guy. I think he's big Cooper Kupp. And the tight ends are so versatile that you put them on the field and it's like, okay, we got to have people to stop the run, and they're all good enough in the pass game. And then you put them on the field, like, we got to stop the pass game, and they're all good enough in the run game. It's the best offensive line in ball. It's one of the best backs in ball. It's the quarterback that's the best player in football right now. So healthy, specifically now that they've got DJ and Palmer healthy, like healthy, this will be the best offense in football. Yeah.
2: Allen becoming the third player in NFL history with 9 total touchdowns and no turnovers through his team's first two games of a season. The other two, Patrick Mahomes in 2018 and Peyton Manning in 2013, both went on to win MVP. ESPN Radio's Myron Metcalf says Josh is looking like LeBron.
7: It just looked flawless. It was almost like watching LeBron out there, just physically how dominant I think he is. And yes, he has to carry the load, but if you tell me James Cook can run the ball like that, if you tell me his receivers are actually gonna put him in a position to get that offense rolling, the Bills look like a really good team already. They've got two great wins to start the year, and I just think you gotta say, okay, we can talk about the path to the Super Bowl, and I know it's early. They look the part of a team that can dominate anybody you put in front of them.
2: Yeah, so far so good for new head coach Joe

0: Brady. Bills have scored 77 points already this season, the fourth most in a head coach's first two career games among all coaches to debut in the Super Bowl era. Unsportsmanlike's Chris Canty says that these Brady Bills have a different feel.
1: I was impressed by the Buffalo Bills in a way that I don't think I've ever been moved by this group. I think this is something different. And for everybody that questioned whether or not they made the right call to move on from Sean McDermott, last night shows that the organization, Brandon Bee, the Pegula family, they were justified in making that decision because this offense has hit an absolute another gear. This is going to be the team that gatekeeps who comes out of the AFC and goes to the Super Bowl.
0: Yeah, I hope you drafted Josh Allen in fantasy. His 76.5 points through 2 weeks, a record for a quarterback. Bill's more worried about chasing a Lombardi. Unsportsmanlike's Evan Cohen says that's all that's left.
2: This team is already clicking in a way that you feel like go win the damn Super Bowl. I know it's week two. We talk about the Bears setting all-time records for points scored. They could too. We could have two teams do that this year in Chicago and Buffalo. Go win the damn Super Bowl.
0: Yeah, hard to argue with this start for the Bills. Interesting to see where it goes. Certainly a long season ahead. It was a long night for the Lions, especially on defense. They've allowed 63 first downs through two games this season, tied for the second most all-time. ESPN Radio's Mike Golic Jr. says they look lost.
3: It's just a Lions team that looks lost right now. And part of me wants to shoot him bail because on both sides of the football, we mentioned Kirby Joseph and Brian Branch out due to injury on defense. You're down from the beginning of the season, three starting offensive linemen, and you saw those issues with protection and pressure rear their ugly head early. But this is a team right now that just does not seem to have a lot of answers until that cavalry comes back. And even then, it's going to be an uphill battle in a division that right now looks winnable enough considering very few are playing defense in the NFC North outside of the Minnesota Vikings.
0: Yeah, some conversation post-game about how big an impact losing Ben Johnson and Aaron Glenn has made over the last couple of years. Lions also really banged up. That sure does not help on a short week. Johnson's Bears taking on the Vikings on Sunday. ESPN's Mina Kimes says it'll tell us a lot about the division.
4: The Bears, electric offense, bad defense, week one. Kind of the same in the NFC North. The Vikings clearly, I think, have the potential to be the most balanced team on both sides of the ball. Of course, the question is offense and Kyler Murray. I don't think he's going to play. We'll see. But this Vikings defense is like light years above the rest of the division, right? So it really affirmed, I think week one affirmed, and last night, if this offense can just be average, they actually have a shot at winning it.
0: Yeah, Vikings ruling out quarterback Kyler Murray for Sunday's game. Carson Wentz will start for Minnesota. Murray remaining in concussion protocol after exiting 11 plays into his Vikings debut. Head coach Kevin O'Connell says that he feels good about the plan heading in to week two.
5: You know, Kyler's working through it. He's doing well. Everybody sees him in meetings on the practice field, taking reps, you know, not only with our group, but, you know, getting reps with the look team as well, which ended up being a real, you know, a real positive side note just because you've got a heck of a mobile quarterback that we're going to play against on Sunday. But we feel really good about Carson's week of work, but also JJ being ready to go. He went to the stadium last year in his first game as our starter and was able to come out of that thing as the NFC offensive player of the week. So the confidence level as a team and staff and what we're doing at that position is high. And then also encouraged by where Kyler's at and where we think he'll be, you know, as we kick off next week.
0: Yeah, 11th time the Vikings have changed starting quarterbacks during a season in Kevin O'Connell's 5 years on the job. One of the best offense-defense matchups of week two, Bengals and Texans. Bit of an injury scare for Cincinnati this week. Joe Burrow managing back tightness. ESPN's Jeremy Fowler with the latest.
6: And then Joe Burrow. So he's listed officially as questionable with his back tightness, but he perked up today, threw the ball well. Head coach Zach Taylor said he's feeling good. So all indications are that Burrow should be good to go. Not a slam dunk, listing him as questionable, but seems to be trending upward for him.
0: Yeah, Burrow should be good to go, would think, was a full participant in practice on Friday. Texans star receiver Nico Collins ruled out for that one with a hamstring injury. Falcons home opener on Sunday hosting the Panthers. Have to imagine Kevin Stefanski left the Browns after last year and said, okay, finally some stability at quarterback.

0: games into his tenure in Atlanta, and he's down to QB3. It'll be Cooper Rush again on Sunday after struggling in week one. Stefanski hoping to see everyone bounce back.
1: You know, it's the National Football League, so you're going to have some plays, you're going to have some moments, you're going to have some times that you don't play your best or you're not at your best, and you bounce back. So I expect nothing less from our football team, not just one person. So there's going to be plays that you want back, or there's going to be, you know, we're not going to be perfect on any Sunday, but understand that that's why we work. That's why I put in the time. That's why you do everything in your power to get ready to roll on Sunday.
0: Michael Penix Jr. ruled out on Friday, still not ready to play, recovering from the ACL tear. Panthers in that one, by the way, 5 straight 0-2 starts. Bryce Young 0-7 in his career in weeks 1 and 2. Been a while since the Packers won a game. They struggled down the stretch last year, losing 6 straight times, including the postseason. Longest streak since 1991 for Green Bay. On the road against a Jets team in week 2 that was impressive to open the season. Packers receiver Christian Watson on some of the challenges the Jets offer on the defensive side of the ball.
2: Just their physicality, you know, especially from their secondary. You know, obviously they want to get hands on. They want to reroute, and you know, kind of just obviously they're gonna be competitive too, whether they're giving man looks and stuff. So I mean, it's going to be a competitive game. I mean, I think they're gonna try to, you know, be aggressive with us. So I mean, we got to, you know, throw that right back at them and find ways to make plays and you know, take advantage of what they give us.
0: Yeah, Packers have led by 2 scores, 9-plus points in the second half and 4 of those 6 losses that we were talking about. So they know how to take the lead, just don't know how to hold it. That, you know, little Seinfeld there. Struggles for Green Bay, see if they can get back on track. Sneaky challenge, though, taking on the Jets, who look pretty good to open the season in Tennessee. Broncos trying to avoid the 0-2 start ugly in the Monday night opener in Kansas City. They host a Jags team that handled the Browns. Well, who wouldn't have? But they also beat the Broncos in Denver last year. Trevor Lawrence playing some of the best football of his career under Liam Cohen in their first year together. That is seemingly carried over into the early portion of year 2. ESPN's Dan Orlovsky on why Lawrence could be a candidate for MVP.
3: So I think Trevor Lawrence is going to play his way into MVP conversations here. I don't know if there's a quarterback more confident. When you start making FU throws all the time, and it really is fascinating because 2 years ago, he was complete opposite before Liam got there. He's totally shelled confidence-wise. I think Liam's got a little bit of, like, edge to him that brings that out in Trevor. Like, a little bit of, like, dude, you're the best player on the field. I think Trevor Lawrence walks on the field right now. He's like, I'm best player on the field, dude, and there's nothing you guys can do about it. And that's a very real thing right now in Jacksonville.
0: Lawrence with 24 passing touchdowns since week 9 of last season. That is the second most by any player in the NFL over that span, trailing only Matthew Stafford. Up next, volume up for our Friday Top Sound. 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
9: Good afternoon. This is Paul Keels. Cleveland Guardians start the weekend tied for first in the American League Central with the Chicago White Sox. And sitting in that position, the Guardians begin a series at home tonight at Progressive Field with the Athletics. Mason Barnett will be the starting pitcher for the Athletics. Daniel Espino will be on the mound for the Guardians. Meanwhile, the Cincinnati Reds beginning their final home series of the season as they'll entertain the Chicago Cubs tonight at Great American Ballpark. Clay Holmes will be the pitcher for the Cubs. Chase Burns for the Reds. Chicago currently tied for the top wild card spot in the National League. College football tonight. Fifth-ranked Miami will be playing at Wake Forest. Number 13, Texas Tech, and number 22, Houston. And Oregon, ranked number 21, will be at home against Portland State. Of course, sixth-ranked Ohio State back at home looking to bounce back from their loss to Texas as they'll entertain Kent State tomorrow. That's 12 noon kickoff at Ohio Stadium. From the NFL, the Cincinnati Bengals today said quarterback Joe Burrow is good to go this weekend when they play in Houston against the Texans. Burr's practice time this week was limited to be due to some back tightness.

0: business. The Atlanta Falcons, according to reports, will turn to Cooper Rush as their starting quarterback this weekend against Carolina. This due to injuries involving both Tua Tagovailoa and Michael Penix. From the NBA, Cleveland Cavaliers announcing today that Brandon Weems has been promoted to general manager. He's been in the organization for the past decade and replaces Mike Gansey, who left for Philadelphia. The Utah Jazz and Keontae George reached agreement today on a five-year contract extension worth more than $150 million. This is the Ohio News Network.
1: Your Skynet forecast for the overnight hours, with a partly cloudy skies, a low of 58, should be a nice night for high school football. A chance of showers in the early afternoon, and then more later on in the day for Saturday. And partly sunny skies overall, a high of 78 degrees. For Sunday, showers and possibly a thunderstorm at a high of 75 degrees. For Skynet weather, I'm Max Crenshaw, ESPN Radio 1430 AM and 105.7 FM.
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3: 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Number five.
4: Heading for the weekend, heading for the playoffs in baseball. Well, the Mets aren't. Juan Soto getting the homers in while he can on 880 ESPN New York.
5: Runners lead second and first. The pitch, swing and a drive. Well hit to right center. And there she goes. Three-run home run. Juan Soto into the Phillies bullpen in right center field. For Soto, home run number 26 on the year.
3: Number four.
4: Braves on the brink of the postseason. How about an even 40 for Matt Olson on ESPN Radio?
6: Here's the pitch. Swing a fly ball deep left field for Olson. Back toward the Crawford boxes, and it's long gone. Off the wall behind the Crawford boxes. That's number 40 for Matt Olson. And two big insurance runs for the Braves. It's 6-2 Atlanta.
3: Number three.
4: Kicking off the weekend in college football, Houston and Texas Tech in Lubbock. Wigman, Young for six. Kevin Eschenfelder from Learfield.
7: Cougars want to go tempo. Back to pass again. Wigman, backside rush comes. He wants to go deep down the right sideline, and it is Amari Thomas. Did he catch it? Touchdown, Houston. Amari Thomas, what a grab.
3: Number two.
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5: Swung in and hammered. High, deep to right. Gone. Oh, what a blast for Jose. A no doubt about it. Bomb to right. He's back, folks.
3: Number one.
4: And our top sound from the top of the eighth in Chicago. The Tigers roaring back. Thanks to Riley Green on 97.1, the ticket.
8: Fly ball right field. One.

0: stands in right. Tigers having some fun now, an 11-8 lead in the eighth.
1: Yeah, our top sound from the top of the AL Central. Big time battle. Guardians get a win. White Sox lose. And a one-game Cleveland lead on top of that division. Get you over to the WNBA with Kelsey Mitchell making some history.
2: Toronto by one. As Kevin mentioned, they did not lead in the first half. Swing. Mitchell for the single season scoring record. She's got it.
1: Yes, she did. That call from Ion Fever going on to win 103-85 against the Tempo. Kelsey Mitchell, 33 points, 12 of 17 from the field. Now 1,034 for the season, passing Asia Wilson in 2024 for the single season record. Caitlin Clark adding 28, 14 assists, 6 boards as well. Her third straight 25-point 10-assist game, the longest streak in WNBA history. No other player in WNBA history has had three games over an entire season. The Fever win their 20th game and score 100-plus points for the 20th time this season, extending the WNBA record. Next closest were the Aces with 12 this year. Tempo lose their fifth straight, have lost 17 in their last 18 games. Liberty and Lynx, Brianna Stewart making some noise.
3: Here's Stewart in the paint. She already in this game surpassed Sue Bird for ninth all-time career scoring in WNBA history. She pours in another bucket for the New York Liberty as a timeout is called.
1: Yeah, that call from Ion as well. Stewart going with 24 points and 10 rebounds. How about another double-double? 6,806 points passing Sue Bird for ninth most in WNBA history. Jonquel Jones, 18 points, 10 boards, her 17th double-double this season. Liberty with their 25th win of the year, 93-81 year final. Four straight season with 25 wins. Had never had 25 wins in any of their first 26 seasons, but their success continues. Lynx lose their third straight, longest streak this season. The Valkyries continue to roll, 82-66 winners over the Fire. 30th win for Golden State this season to extend the franchise record. Valkyries winning their fifth straight, one game behind the Lynx for the best record in the WNBA. 12th game this season, allowing under 70 points. That defense has been really difficult to deal with for the rest of the league. That's the most in the NBA, holding opponents to under 70. They are 11-1 in those games. And how about Caitlin Shen with 17 points off the bench, making a big impact, second straight, scoring 15-plus. Up next, the Braves are headed back to October, playing meaningful baseball again, and week 3 of college football is here. This is SportsCenter All Night here on ESPN Radio.
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15: Yes, that is right. Welcome in. 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Nick DeLuca here with you. So much to get to. We're in the back half of September already. College football week 3 kicking off on Friday. The NFL week 2 underway, with plenty more to come in the race for the Major League Baseball postseason continues. It is that time of year. Start in Houston, where the Braves had a chance to pop some champagne, clinching a playoff spot with a win. Michael Harris had the big swing early.
16: Here's Michael Harris, the pitch. Harris skies one to left field deep. This is way back. Wade toward the Crawford boxes. It's over his head and it's gone. It's a home run the other way for Michael Harris, the second, and the Braves on top 2-0. About three rows in to the right side of the Crawford boxes in left center. Home run number 26 for Michael Harris, the second.
15: Harris would go 3-for-5, 2 driven in, 16th game with 3-plus hits this season, tying Luis Arraez and Fernando Tatis Jr. for the Major League lead. Ronald Acuna Jr. would extend the Braves' advantage with a 2-run homer, his 11th since the start of August. And how about Matt Olson hitting 40?
16: Here's the pitch. Swing a fly ball, deep left field for Olson, back toward the Crawford boxes, and it's long gone. Off the wall behind the Crawford boxes, that's number 40 for Matt Olson, and two big insurance runs for the Braves. It's 6-2 Atlanta.
15: Olson, the fifth player.

0: 26th postseason. Their magic number to wrap up the NL East is down to 3.
1: Yeah, 8 of 9 years for the Braves. Back in the postseason again, and 5 up on the Phillies in the NL East, closing in on a division title. Rangers were in the Astros' rearview mirror in the AL West, but not for long.
2: Swing and Seager hammers one to right center field. Bateman racing after it. He turns. It's off the wall. Carter scores, and Seager jogs up to second. An RBI double for Corey Seager. It's a 4 spot in the second for the Rangers, and they lead 4-0.
1: 105.3, the Fan on the call. Rangers beat the Blue Jays 7-1 and move into a tie with the Astros for first in the AL West. They've won 5 of 6. Their 6th straight win against the Blue Jays. Wyatt Langford walked 3 times, couple of hits as well. Only Rangers player to reach base 5 times in a game this season. Dylan Cease struggled for the Jays as they fall to 2 games back of the White Sox for the 3rd American League wild card spot. Yankees were on top of the AL wild card standings entering Friday night. Didn't get the news they were looking for off the field on captain Aaron Judge. 3-time MVP heading back to the IL with a calf strain. Manager Aaron Boone on the severity of the Judge injury.
3: Tough to know for sure. Right, it's enough to obviously go on the IL now. So obviously he'll just be treating it, and we'll see, you know, as the rest unfolds. Like, but we don't have a timeline on anything right now.
4: What did the MRI show?
3: I don't know grade wise, but I just know that he does have a calf strain.
1: Yeah, Judge potentially could return as early as the final day. The regular season could be out for the rest of the year. Nobody really knows right now. Missed more than 3 months with a rib fracture during a frustrating injury plague season. Yankees manager Aaron Boone still confident they can keep things afloat without him.
3: I do. You know, look, baseball's a funny game, and you know, the one thing we do know is we're going to the dance, and which comes with it a great opportunity. And we've been built on the strength of our starting pitching all year. We're going to walk into whatever series we play with a ton of confidence, and I have a ton of confidence in the guys that we have rolling out there night in, night out. And like I said, we've played most of the year this way, and I feel like in a lot of cases, you know, especially some of our key guys over the last few weeks have really started to, especially offensively, get it going like we know they're capable of.
1: Yeah, Judge was back, but not fully back. 4-for-23, striking out 13 times with an extra base hit in 7 games since coming off the IL. ESPN's Jeff Passan on the impact this will have on the Yankees.
5: This throws everything into flux for the New York Yankees. They've been banking on Aaron Judge's return for months now in hopes that it would wake up an offense that had slumbered since that initial injury toward the end of May. And to see him not just limping out of the game, but needing to go on the injured list here, it's devastating, frankly, because they wonder now, what, if anything, are they going to get from Aaron Judge in October? The rest of the regular season, for all intents and purposes, is done. This injured list placement can be backdated to the 17th because the final game he played was the 16th, and that means he could come off conceivably in time to play the final game of the regular season. But if not, the Yankees are going to have a serious decision to make before setting their playoff roster.
1: Yeah, certainly a tough spot. Yankees were potentially in a really good position heading into the playoffs, playing well of late, getting healthier. ESPN's Tim Kirchen says this changes everything.
6: I think this changes everything. When Aaron Judge is healthy and the best player in the league, I think the Yankees would be the team to beat in the American League going into the playoffs this year. But now, if he can't come back until the final game of the season, there's no telling what he's going to be like when he gets to the postseason. I mean, since he missed 84 games, then when he came back, he went 4-for-26 with 13 strikeouts. So he has really struggled. Now he's hurt again. So to me, this really changes the fortunes of the Yankees, and he's going to have to recover very quickly here. And at this point, that seems unlikely.
1: Yeah, big injury for the Yankees. Big injury in the scope of a wide-open American League heading into the postseason. On the field, the Yankees opening a road trip in the

0: desert. Ben Rice doing damage.
1: Ben Rice walked in a run in the first, picking up his 93rd ribby. High fly ball, deep left field. Newt Barr back on the track. At the wall. See ya. He goes the other way. Picks up his 39th home run, and it is 6-2 Yankees.
0: Michael Kay on the call from the Yes Network. Yankees would go on to win it 9-2, 39th of the season for Rice. Yankees using a 5-run first inning to get out to the lead. Gerrit Cole, 6 innings, 2 earned with 6 strikeouts. His 9th start this season with 6 or more innings and 2 or fewer earned runs. The Diamondbacks lose their 3rd straight, 5 of 6. Now 5 games back of the final NL wild card spot. SportsCenter all night here on ESPN Radio, the ESPN app, SiriusXM Channel 80. Nick DeLuca here with you. Get you over to the NFL where Aaron Donald is nearing a debut. Rams star coming out of retirement on August 30th. Didn't play in week 1 in Australia in the loss to the Niners. Donald thinking different story this week.
2: That's the plan. So 2 practices today, have another practice tomorrow, and then we'll see, but feeling good. I think that's the all of our plan. We have a conversation, we figure it out, but I'm feeling really good. I feel a lot better now that I got more practice under my belt instead of 1. So, you know, I'm kind of getting in the groove of things, understanding everything a lot better out there, playing a lot more free, a lot more loose, and looking more like myself to me. So, yeah.
0: Yeah, his Monday night debut would carry a 981-day gap between games played. Rams receiver Puka Nacua missing Friday practice with a hip injury. Had 5 catches for 71 yards in week 1. Donald coming back would be a big boost for L.A., welcoming in the Giants. Rams have lost 5 straight on Monday night. Giants just 1-10 on Monday Night Football since 2019.
3: Lane Kiffin is going to be as big a villain as we've ever seen.
4: Ole Miss needs to win more and try to show their anger.
5: There's just going to be so much attention, hatred, everything on me. I said, you just get to go play. The pressure's on them.
0: You want drama? Plenty of it coming in Oxford, Mississippi on Saturday. Lane Kiffin taking his new girlfriend, LSU, into his ex's house. At Ole Miss, Kiffin bolting for Baton Rouge after last regular season ahead of the college football playoff will be the 2nd head coach in AP poll history to have a top 10 game against a team he coached the previous season, joining Pro Football Hall of Famer Paul Brown, who coached Ohio State from 1941 to 43, then was commissioned as a U.S. Navy lieutenant and faced the Buckeyes in 1944. Ohio State won that game. All the anticipation got Louisiana's governor working on extra security. ESPN's Bill Connolly says that this game is going to live up to the hype.
6: Well, I mean, it's elite versus elite when Ole Miss has the ball. I think that's, you know, by far the most exciting matchup of the college football weekend to me, which is good because all the buildup is starting to kind of be a little on the fatiguing side, I think. But the reward here should be pretty good, too. And Trinidad Chambliss, Kewan Lacy, super efficient offense against a defense that does not allow you to be efficient. You either you beat them for a big play or you don't beat them at all. And it's going to be really interesting to see how that takes shape.
0: Yeah, Ole Miss doesn't have a ton of success historically in top 10 matchups, just 1-6 in the last 60 years. Lane Kiffin, a big part of that. He's 0-3 in his career. The Rebels won win last year's CFP Game 2 under head coach Pete Golding. Says he separates the personal and professional part of his Lane Kiffin relationship.
7: I really appreciate how he treated me and my family, you know, throughout the process. So, you know, we became really good friends. There's things professional in every profession, right, that you don't respect, and probably the same thing that he done about me at times. But I don't hide it from him. I'll call him and tell him, you know. So it ain't no beef between us that everybody tries to make and all that. So everybody's got business decisions every January. Coaches do, players do in the business we're in, right? And they're going to do what's best for them and their family. I ain't got to agree with it, or I ain't got to disagree with it. So I ain't here to judge him. I wouldn't be standing in front of you without him.
0: Yeah, and if this reunion wasn't juicy enough, how about some injury gamesmanship from LSU? Quarterback Sam Leavitt listed as doubtful, then questionable, and then good to go in around a 48-hour window. Golding on the challenge of facing the Tiger offense.
7: Either side of the ball on offense, they've been really effective when they get in the right place versus the right looks, and they take care of the football, right, and they have at least 12 possessions.

0: interceptions. That's kind of the number normally in these systems to get to be able to win football games when you actually look at it. So we got to do a great job with our possessions of taking care of the football and in plays with a kick. Hopefully they're PATs, all right? If not, hopefully field goals. And then defensively, the explosive pay piece that we haven't been very good with the first 2 weeks. You know, you got to eliminate explosives, which is tough, you know, versus a Kiff team. And Charlie does a great job creating some of those. So we got to eliminate explosives, and we got to tackle really well in the perimeter. You know, we got to take the football away on defense, which we haven't done on a consistent basis yet.
1: Yeah, Leavitt had two rushing touchdowns against Clemson in that week one blowout win, three against Louisiana Tech, making him the third SEC quarterback in the last 20 years to start a season with consecutive multi-rushing touchdown games. He struggled through the air, though, two touchdown passes and four picks. Should be a ton of fun. 7:30 Eastern in Oxford on ABC. College football week three getting going on Friday night. First ranked matchup of the weekend in the Big 12. Number 13 Texas Tech and number 22 Houston in Lubbock. Cougars raced out to a 10-0 lead, but it didn't last long.
2: Motion right to left is Williams. It's Castellanos. Takes it himself straight up the middle. Touchdown Red Raiders! Touchdown Tommy is in the end zone for the score to give the Red Raiders the lead.
1: Houston would answer with a touchdown to take the lead to the locker room. Second half, Red Raider running game took over.
2: Third and goal from inside the one. Snap to Dickey. He's going to try the right side and walks into the end zone. Touchdown Red Raiders. The fireworks go off and the Red Raiders extend the lead with 7:36 to go.
1: Dickey, 16 carries for 65 yards in that touchdown to take the lead. Tech would add the PAT. Gave up a late touchdown inside a minute to go. Houston's Connor Wigman coming up just short at the goal line.
2: Wigman steps back. Now he rolls to his left. He's going to run for it.
3: And he throws
2: the football out. It's fumbled forward. Incomplete. They're going to say, no, it did not count.
3: Can't fumble the ball forward. That was Austin Romaine who wrapped him up. He tries to reach out. The ball got away and rolled into the end zone.
2: Boy, you had to hold your breath for a second there.
1: Yeah, Brian Jensen with the call from Learfield. The much maligned Texas Tech defense getting a big-time stop at the end. 28-26, the Red Raiders to 3-0 with their first Friday home win since 1941. Wigman going 27-38 for 282 yards. Hammond 17 of 27 for 257 yards and a touchdown. Tune in for college football action today as Louisville hosts SMU. Coverage beginning at 3 p.m. Eastern on ESPN Radio and the ESPN app. Coming up, Darian Mensah's mastery continues for Miami and some more down the stretch of the Major League season. 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
9: In Mensa, the highest paid college QB in the country when he got into the transfer portal. Canes on the road taking on Wake Forest on Friday. I'd say they're getting their money's worth.
10: Hurricanes now a first and goal at the 2-yard line. Benson, the shotgun, towel draped over his belt, Miami all in white. Mowry to his left shoulder, towing wide left. Extra tight ends, Upshaw tight on the right side, high snap. There's a pass, caught for a touchdown! A little jump pass, and it's Tony for the touchdown! And Miami cavorts in the lights. A hat trick for Mensa, fooled them all, and Miami with another 30-7 over Wake Forest.
9: 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Miami rolling through three quarters. Then the offense stalled a bit. Four straight three and outs to give Wake some life. The Canes defense sealing the deal.
10: 2.5 to go. Fourth quarter. Miami 33, Wake 20. Third down and 10. The ball at the Miami 22-yard line. Third and 10. They're 4 for 12 on third downs. Lopez looking for a Miami blitz. They rush three. There's a hold and no call. He throws down the middle. Intercepted. Pick. O'Connor got it. Down at the 3-yard line. Miami's first takeaway of the year. And O'Connor's first interception as a Miami Hurricane.
9: 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Mensa completing 30 of 34 passes for 220 yards and three touchdowns on the night. Completed his first 24 to set the ACC record for consecutive completions in a game. His 35 straight dating back to last week, breaking Mitch Trubisky's all-time record that he set back in 2016. Tune in for college football action today as Auburn hosts Florida. Coverage beginning at 6:30 Eastern on ESPN Radio and the ESPN app. Sports Center all night here on ESPN Radio, the ESPN app, Sirius XM Channel 80. Nick DeLuca here with you.

0: A little over a week to go in the baseball regular season. Still a few races to be decided. Guardians and White Sox entered the day tied for the division lead. Cleveland hosting the A's fell into an early hole. Travis Bazzana dug him out.
1: Here's his 2-0, and that's swung on and driven high and deep center field. Way back there, home run Bazzana! The Guardians take the lead for the first time tonight. On home run number 15 for Travis Bazzana.
0: WTAM 1100 on the call. Bazzana's 16th homer this month. As many as he's had in his previous 3 months combined over 81 games. Jose Ramirez adding a solo homer to get to 1,000 career runs batted in. Second player in franchise history. The White Sox were in position to match with a win against the Tigers. Until they weren't.
2: Fly ball right field. Watch it fly. Gone. Oh, man. A moonshot to right for Riley Green. 21st of the year. Sails deep into the grandstands in right. Tigers having some fun now. An 11-8 lead in the eighth.
0: 97-1 the ticket. Tigers scoring 5 in the 8th to come back to win 11-8. Had lost 149 straight games when trailing by 6 or more runs at any point. Their last win coming in 2019. Tight race for seeding in the NL wild card as well. But in the AL Central, it's the White Sox who fall. It is the Guardians who get the win in a one-game Cleveland lead. In that race, Cubs, Phillies, and Padres all separated by a game in the NL. Phils taking on the Mets and Queens. Juan Soto mashing.
3: Runners lead second and first. The pitch, swing and a drive. Well hit to right center. And there she goes. Three-run home run. Juan Soto into the Phillies bullpen in right center field. For Soto, home run number 26 on the year. The Mets are leading by a score of 6-2.
0: 880 ESPN New York, Soto homer, the big blow in that one, 6-3 Mets take it. Could the Cubs capitalize? Well, not really. They fall to the Reds 6-4. Jose Trevino, two-run single, the big blow in that one. Ellie De La Cruz leading the majors with 25 hits and 10 multi-hit games since September 1st, continuing to make a big impact there. As Cincinnati gets a victory and the Cubs continue their struggles down the stretch here to close out the regular season. Up next are half-hour headlines and the latest from around week 2 in the NFL. 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
2: This is ONN. Good afternoon. This is Paul Keels. Cleveland Guardians start the weekend tied for first in the American League Central with the Chicago White Sox. And sitting in that position, the Guardians begin a series at home tonight at Progressive Field with the Athletics. Mason Barnett will be the starting pitcher for the Athletics. Daniel Espino will be on the mound for the Guardians. Meanwhile, the Cincinnati Reds beginning their final home series of the season as they'll entertain the Chicago Cubs tonight at Great American Ballpark. Clay Holmes will be the pitcher for the Cubs. Chase Burns for the Reds. Chicago currently tied for the top wild card spot in the National League. College football tonight. Fifth-ranked Miami will be playing at Wake Forest. Number 13, Texas Tech, and number 22, Houston. And Oregon, ranked number 21, will be at home against Portland State. Of course, sixth-ranked Ohio State back at home looking to bounce back from their loss to Texas as they'll entertain Kent State tomorrow. That's 12 noon kickoff at Ohio Stadium. From the NFL, the Cincinnati Bengals today said quarterback Joe Burrow is good to go this weekend when they play in Houston against the Texans. Burrow's practice time this week was limited to be due to some back tightness. The Atlanta Falcons, according to reports, will turn to Cooper Rush as their starting quarterback this weekend against Carolina. This due to injuries involving both Tua Tagovailoa and Michael Penix. From the NBA, Cleveland Cavaliers announcing today that Brandon Weems has been promoted to general manager. He's been in the organization for the past decade and replaces Mike Gansey, who left for Philadelphia. The Utah Jazz and Keontae George reached agreement today on a five-year contract extension worth more than $150 million. This is the Ohio News Network.
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4: Your Skynet forecast for the overnight hours, with a partly cloudy skies, a low of 58, should be a nice night for high school football. A chance of showers in the early afternoon, and then more later on in the day for Saturday. And partly sunny skies overall, a high of 78 degrees. For Sunday, showers and possibly a thunderstorm at a high of 75 degrees. For Skynet weather, I'm Max Crenshaw, ESPN Radio 1430 AM and 105.7 FM.
5: Texas Tech, just the appetizer for Lane Kiffin's return to Oxford tomorrow. It is that time of year. Who's playing in October? The Braves are again. Eight of the last 9 years after clinching a berth in Houston on Friday night. Our ESPN radio team, Dave Jagler, Doug Glanville, recapping it all.
6: Thank you, Nick. Well, for the eighth time in 9 years, the Atlanta Braves are going back to the postseason. They eventually punched their ticket with a 6-2 win over the Astros. And for Atlanta, three big two-run homers. The difference, Michael Harris the second, a two-run shot in the fourth. Ronald Acuna, two-run homer in the seventh. And Matt Olson, a two-run homer in the ninth, his 40th of the year. Backing continued strong pitching from Tyler Mahle, as Mahle continues to just dazzle since his trade from the Giants.
7: Yeah, I mean, this is a game that underscores the power that the Braves have. They can hit the home run, and they got the big home runs, the quick strike, the crooked numbers, and every time the Astros try to respond, they put another two up there, and it was just a well-played game. Tyler Mahle just has been phenomenal in this trade. He just continues to put up zeros or one run in six innings. He's just been magnificent, and he continued it tonight. Astros just could not figure out a way to sort of capitalize and get back in and then keep punching it, so the Braves have shown a lot of resilience this year. Injuries all over the place, especially in their rotation. Their bullpen has been fantastic, and they've gotten just enough offense to be able to clinch a spot into the postseason.
6: Yeah, they're a spot as the National League East champions, drawing ever closer. Their magic number down to three with the Phillies loss to the Mets. As far as Houston, it's a quiet night for them offensively. Peter Lambert pitched fairly well, gave up two runs over five and a third, just the one mistake on the two-run homer. The best chance the Astros had was in the bottom of the eighth inning. They had a run-scoring single from Isak Paredes. They had two on with two outs, trailing by two. Jose Altuve hit a blooper down the right field line. Looked like it might fall for perhaps a game-tying double, but Ronald Acuna saved the day for Atlanta with a diving catch, and that was the last gasp for Houston in this contest.
7: Well, that was a big play, and not only to make the

0: and then get the home run the next inning. That was, you know, absolutely game changing. But that's what it takes. You know, you got to execute on the field and not give up extra outs. You hear that a lot from the managers. This time of year, you cannot give the other team extra outs or take runs off your board. And that was a huge play by Ronald Acuna Jr.
1: So as far as the Astros, their record now is an even 500, 77-77. The good news for them in their race with the Texas Rangers, they do hold the head-to-head tiebreaker, having won the season series. But clearly, the Astros are going to need some wins down the stretch. Game two of the series, as the Astros will send Hayden Wesneski to the mound, Grant Holmes for the Atlanta Braves. But Atlanta, they're going to the postseason. They defeat the Astros by a final of 6-2. For Doug Glanville, I'm Dave Jagler, right here on your home for every game of the postseason, Major League Baseball on ESPN Radio and the ESPN app. Let's go back to Nick DeLuca in the studio.
2: Thanks so much, Dave. Another postseason trip for Atlanta. The Braves have been one of the best in the NL all season long. A true World Series contender, especially if they can put that pitching together. The Padres hoping to be in that mix in the National League. They got the help in the standings on Friday and then pounced.
3: First pitch to France. And Ty launches it in the air. Deep to left field. Hernandez is back. Looking up. Gonna go! Second deck, Western middle. Ty France, number 21, a new career high. And it's a three-run shot to bring down the house at Petco and put the Padres ahead 6-1.
2: 97-3, the fan on the call. The Padres going on to win it by a score of 8-2 over the Marlins as their climb up the standings continues, now moving into a tie with the Cubs and the Phillies for all three wild card spots, the top, the bottom, five games over Arizona on the outside looking in. Tune in for baseball action later today as the Astros and Braves continue their series presented by Progressive Insurance. Coverage beginning at 6:30 Eastern on ESPN Radio and the ESPN app.
4: And the Bills, in their debut in New Highmark Stadium, get a well-earned victory.
5: My job is the coolest thing in the world. Very fortunate that I ended up here in Buffalo and got to be the first quarterback to open this stadium.
2: Yeah, I guess the scoreboard works. First game of week two, Bills opening their new stadium with a 41-31 win over the Lions to get to 2-0. Third most points in a team's home stadium debut in the Super Bowl era. Josh Allen passed for three touchdowns, ran for two more. ESPN's Dan Orlovsky on why the Bills have the best offense in football.
6: Healthy, that'll be the best offense in football this year because it's impossible to defend if they're healthy. The tight ends change everything. I think Kincaid changes everything. Whatever you think about JSN is to Darnold, Jamar Chase is to Burrow, Puka is to Matthew Stafford, Kincaid is to Josh Allen. He's the go-to guy. I think he's big Cooper Kupp. And the tight ends are so versatile that you put them on the field and it's like, okay, we got to have people to stop the run and they're all good enough in the pass game. And then you put them on the field, they're like, we got to stop the pass game, and they're all good enough in the run game. It's the best offensive line in ball. It's one of the best backs in ball. It's the quarterback that's the best player in football right now. So healthy, specifically now that they've got DJ and Palmer healthy, like healthy, this will be the best offense in football. Yeah.
2: Allen becoming the third player in NFL history with 9 total touchdowns and no turnovers through his team's first two games of a season. The other two, Patrick Mahomes in 2018 and Peyton Manning in 2013, both went on to win MVP. ESPN Radio's Myron Metcalf says Josh is looking like LeBron.
7: It just looked flawless. It was almost like watching LeBron out there, just physically how dominant I think he is. And yes, he has to carry the load, but if you tell me James Cook can run the ball like that, if you tell me his receivers are actually gonna put him in a position to get that offense rolling, the Bills look like a really good team already. They've got 2 great wins to start the year, and I just think you gotta say, okay, we can talk about the path to the Super Bowl, and I know it's early. They look the part of a team that can dominate anybody you put in front of them.
2: Yeah, so far, so good for new head coach Joe Brady. Bills have scored 77 points already this season, the fourth most in a head coach's first two career games among all coaches to debut in the Super Bowl era. Unsportsmanlike's Chris Canty says that these Brady Bills have a different feel.
8: I was impressed by the Buffalo Bills in a way that I don't think I've ever been moved by this group. I think this is something different. And for everybody that questioned whether or not they made the right call to move on from Sean McDermott,

0: last night shows that the organization, Brandon B., the Pegula family, they were justified in making that decision because this offense has hit an absolute another gear. This is going to be the team that gatekeeps who comes out of the AFC and goes to the Super Bowl.
1: Yeah, I hope you drafted Josh Allen in fantasy. His 76.5 points through 2 weeks, a record for a quarterback. Bill's more worried about chasing a Lombardi. On Sportsmanlike's Evan Cohen says that's all that's left.
2: This team is already clicking in a way that you feel like go win the damn Super Bowl. I know it's week two. We talk about the Bears setting all-time records for points scored. They could too. We could have two teams do that this year in Chicago and Buffalo. Go win the damn Super Bowl.
1: Yeah, hard to argue with this start for the Bills. Interesting to see where it goes. Certainly a long season ahead. It was a long night for the Lions, especially on defense. They've allowed 63 first downs through two games this season, tied for the second most all-time. ESPN Radio's Mike Golic Jr. says they look lost.
3: It's just a Lions team that looks lost right now. And part of me wants to shoot him bail because on both sides of the football, we mentioned Kirby Joseph and Brian Branch out due to injury on defense. You're down from the beginning of the season, three starting offensive linemen, and you saw those issues with protection and pressure rear their ugly head early. But this is a team right now that just does not seem to have a lot of answers until that cavalry comes back. And even then, it's going to be an uphill battle in a division that right now looks winnable enough considering very few. You were playing defense in the NFC North outside of the Minnesota Vikings.
1: Yeah, some conversation post-game about how big an impact losing Ben Johnson and Aaron Glenn has made over the last couple of years. Lions also really banged up. That sure does not help on a short week. Johnson's Bears taking on the Vikings on Sunday. ESPN's Mina Kimes says it'll tell us a lot about the division.
4: The Bears, electric offense, bad defense, week one. Kind of the same with the NFC North. The Vikings clearly, I think, have the potential to be the most balanced team on both sides of the ball. Of course, the question is offense and Kyler Murray. I don't think he's going to play. We'll see. But this Vikings defense is like light years above the rest of the division, right? So it really affirmed, I think week one affirmed, and last night, if this offense can just be average, they actually have a shot at winning it.
1: Yeah, Vikings ruling out quarterback Kyler Murray for Sunday's game. Carson Wentz will start for Minnesota. Murray remaining in concussion protocol after exiting 11 plays into his Vikings debut. Head coach Kevin O'Connell says that he feels good about the plan heading in to week two.
5: You know, Kyler's working through it. He's doing well. Everybody sees him in meetings, on the practice field, taking reps, you know, not only with our group, but, you know, getting reps with the look team as well, which ended up being a real, you know, a real positive side note just because you've got a heck of a mobile quarterback that we're going to play against on Sunday. But we feel really good about Carson's week of work, but also JJ being ready to go. He went to the stadium last year in his first game as our starter and was able to come out of that thing as the NFC offense. Offensive player of the week. So the confidence level as a team and staff and what we're doing at that position is high. And then also encouraged by where Kyler's at and where we think he'll be, as we kick off next week.
1: Yeah, 11th time the Vikings have changed starting quarterbacks during a season in Kevin O'Connell's 5 years on the job. One of the best offense-defense matchups of week two, Bengals and Texans. Bit of an injury scare for Cincinnati this week. Joe Burrow managing back tightness. ESPN's Jeremy Fowler with the latest.
6: And then Joe Burrow. So he's listed officially as questionable with his back tightness, but he perked up today, threw the ball well. Head coach Zach Taylor said he's feeling good. So all indications are that Burrow should be good to go. Not a slam dunk, listing him as questionable, but seems to be trending upward for him.
1: Yeah, Burrow should be good to go, would think, was a full participant in practice on Friday. Texans star receiver Nico Collins ruled out for that one with a hamstring injury. Falcons home opener on Sunday hosting the Panthers. Have to imagine Kevin Stefanski left the Browns after last year and said, okay, finally some stability at quarterback 2 games into his tenure in Atlanta. And he's down to QB3. It'll be Cooper Rush again on Sunday after struggling in week one. Stefanski hoping to see everyone bounce back.
7: You know, it's the National Football League, so you're going to have some plays, you're going to have some moments, you're going to have some times that you don't play your best or you're not at your best, and you bounce back. So I expect nothing less from our football team, not just one person. So there's going to be plays that you want back, or there's going to be, you know, we're not going to be perfect on any Sunday, but

0: understand that. That's why we work. That's why I put in the time. That's why you do everything in your power to get ready to roll on Sunday.
1: Michael Penix Jr. ruled out on Friday, still not ready to play, recovering from the ACL tear. Panthers in that one, by the way, five straight 0-2 starts. Bryce Young 0-7 in his career in weeks 1 and 2. Been a while since the Packers won a game. They struggled down the stretch last year, losing six straight times, including the postseason. Longest streak since 1991 for Green Bay. On the road against a Jets team in week 2 that was impressive to open the season, Packers receiver Christian Watson on some of the challenges the Jets offer on the defensive side of the ball.
2: Just their physicality, especially from their secondary. You know, obviously they want to get hands on. They want to reroute and kind of just obviously they're gonna be competitive too, whether they're given man looks and stuff. So I mean, it's going to be a competitive game. I mean, I think they're gonna try to be aggressive with us. So, I mean, we got to throw that right back at them and find ways to make plays and take advantage of what they give us.
1: Yeah, Packers have led by 2 scores, 9-plus points in the second half and 4 of those 6 losses that we were talking about. So they know how to take the lead, just don't know how to hold it. That, little Seinfeld there. Struggles for Green Bay, see if they can get back on track. Sneaky challenge, though, taking on the Jets, who look pretty good to open the season in Tennessee. Broncos trying to avoid the 0-2 start ugly in the Monday night opener in Kansas City. They host a Jags team that handled the Browns. Well, who wouldn't have? But they also beat the Broncos in Denver last year. Trevor Lawrence playing some of the best football of his career under Liam Cohen in their first year together. That is seemingly carried over into the early portion of year 2. ESPN's Dan Orlovsky on why Lawrence could be a candidate for MVP.
3: So I think Trevor Lawrence is going to play his way into the MVP conversation this year. I don't know if there's a quarterback more confident. When you start making FU throws all the time, and it really is fascinating because 2 years ago, he was complete opposite before Liam got there. He's totally shelled confidence-wise. I think Liam's got a little bit of like edge to him that brings that out in Trevor. Like a little bit of like, dude, you're the best player on the field. I think Trevor Lawrence walks on the field right now. He's like, I'm best player on the field, dude. And there's nothing you guys can do about it. And that's a very real thing right now in Jacksonville.
1: Lawrence with 24 passing touchdowns since week 9 of last season. That is the second most by any player in the NFL over that span, trailing only Matthew Stafford. Up next, volume up for our Friday Top Sound. 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
7: Good afternoon. This is Paul Keels. Cleveland Guardians start the weekend tied for first in the American League Central with the Chicago White Sox. And sitting in that position, the Guardians begin a series at home tonight at Progressive Field with the Athletics. Mason Barnett will be the starting pitcher for the Athletics. Daniel Espino will be on the mound for the Guardians. Meanwhile, the Cincinnati Reds beginning their final home series of the season as they'll entertain the Chicago Cubs tonight at Great American Ballpark. Clay Holmes will be the pitcher for the Cubs. Chase Burns for the Reds. Chicago currently tied for the top wild card spot in the National League. College football tonight. Fifth-ranked Miami will be playing at Wake Forest. Number 13, Texas Tech, and number 22, Houston. And Oregon, ranked number 21, will be at home against Portland State. Of course, sixth-ranked Ohio State back at home looking to bounce back from their loss to Texas as they'll entertain Kent State tomorrow. That's 12 noon kickoff at Ohio Stadium. From the NFL, the Cincinnati Bengals today said quarterback Joe Burrow is good to go this weekend when they play in Houston against the Texans. Burrow's practice time this week was limited to due to some back tightness. The Atlanta Falcons.

0: Falcons, according to reports, will turn to Cooper Rush as their starting quarterback this weekend against Carolina. This due to injuries involving both Tua Tagovailoa and Michael Penix. From the NBA, Cleveland Cavaliers announcing today that Brandon Weems has been promoted to general manager. He's been in the organization for the past decade and replaces Mike Gansey, who left for Philadelphia. The Utah Jazz and Keyonte George reached agreement today on a five-year contract extension worth more than $150 million. This is the Ohio News Network.
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3: Your Skynet forecast for the overnight hours, with a partly cloudy skies, a low of 58, should be a nice night for high school football. A chance of showers in the early afternoon, and then more later on in the day for Saturday. And partly sunny skies overall, a high of 78 degrees. For Sunday, showers and possibly a thunderstorm at a high of 75 degrees. For Skynet weather, I'm Max Crenshaw, ESPN Radio 1430 AM and 105.7 FM.
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0: to right for Riley Green. 21st of the year, sails deep into the grandstands in right. Tigers having some fun now, an 11-8 lead in the eighth.
1: Yeah, our top sound from the top of the AL Central. Big time battle. Guardians get a win. White Sox lose.

0: and a one-game Cleveland lead on top of that division. Get you over to the WNBA with Kelsey Mitchell making some history.
1: Toronto by one. As Debbie mentioned, they did not lead in the first half. Swing. Mitchell for the single season scoring record. She's got it.
0: Yes, she did. That call from Ion Fever going on to win 103-85 against the Tempo. Kelsey Mitchell, 33 points, 12 of 17 from the field. Now 1,034 for the season, passing Asia Wilson in 2024 for the single season record. Caitlin Clark adding 28, 14 assists, 6 boards as well. Her third straight 25-point 10-assist game, the longest streak in WNBA history. No other player in WNBA history has had three games over an entire season. The Fever win their 20th game and score 100-plus points for the 20th time this season, extending the WNBA record. Next closest were the Aces with 12 this year. Tempo lose their fifth straight, have lost 17 in their last 18 games. Liberty and Lynx, Brianna Stewart making some noise.
2: Here's Stewart in the paint. She already in this game surpassed Sue Bird for 9th all-time career scoring in WNBA history. She pours in another bucket for the New York Liberty as a timeout is called.
0: Yeah, that call from Ion as well. Stewart going with 24 points and 10 rebounds. How about another double-double? 6,806 points, passing Sue Bird for 9th most in WNBA history. Jonquel Jones, 18 points, 10 boards, her 17th double-double this season. Liberty with their 25th win of the year, 93-81 year final. Four straight season with 25 wins, had never had 25 wins in any of their first 26 seasons, but their success continues. Lynx lose their third straight, longest streak this season. The Valkyries continue to roll, 82-66 winners over the Fire. 30th win for Golden State this season to extend the franchise record. Valkyries winning their fifth straight, one game behind the Lynx for the best record in the WNBA. 12th game this season, allowing under 70 points. That defense has been really difficult to deal with for the rest of the league. That's the most in the NBA, holding opponents to under 70. They are 11-1 in those games. And how about Caitlin Chen with 17 points off the bench, making a big impact, second straight, scoring 15-plus. That's a wrap for us here on SportsCenter All Night. Thanks so much for hanging out with us. Up next, Hammer and Emmett here on ESPN Radio.
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15: Central, they topped the A's 5-3, while the White Sox blew an 8-2 lead at home. They fall to the Tigers 11-8, with Detroit getting 5 runs in the 8th inning. We've got baseball tonight on ESPN Radio, with the Astros and Braves doing battle again in Houston. 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Last night in college football, in a Big 12 battle, number 13 Texas Tech held off number 22 Houston 28-26. Fifth-ranked Miami top Wake Forest 33-20. Number 21 Oregon pounded Portland State 84-0. 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

We have finally reached Saturday morning in Oxford, Mississippi. An old friend back in town for one of the wildest college football environments we're going to see all year. You know it's a big game when Morgan Freeman is scheduled to be the guest picker on College Game Day. Lane Kiffin is back. LSU Ole Miss is tonight. What's up, everybody? Good morning. Hammer and Emmett are on ESPN Radio. We're on the ESPN app. We're on Sirius XM Channel 80. 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It's one of the most anticipated games of the whole year in football on the schedule. The run-up has absolutely

0: I would nail Morgan Freeman. 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
1: Andy Dufresne was my friend.
0: Hammer and... 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
0: James, you
2: guess,
0: something?
2: Yeah, I guess he's a regular at Ole Miss basketball and football games and an honorary alumnus.
0: An honorary alum.
2: In 2025, they made him an honorary alumnus.
1: Emmett, how would you love to get one of those honorary degrees at a graduate where all you have to do is stroll up onto the stage, give a speech, and all of a sudden, I went to Ole Miss. I'm an honorary alumnus.
0: That's the only way I'm getting a college degree. You know, so hey, if you got a college and you got love for me, man, let's make it happen. I'll take a degree, pass them suckers out. You know?
1: Well, maybe LSU or Ole Miss will hook you up. Emmett, I expect this game to come down to the very end. But the last time I said that about an LSU game, they won 51-10 against Clemson in the opener. Let's start with an update of the Sam Levitt situation because it's been bizarre all week, frankly. He was listed as doubtful on Wednesday. He was upgraded to questionable on Thursday. So a miraculous recovery, obviously.
0: Right.
1: And then he was off the injury report by yesterday. Is it safe to say in your mind that Sam Levitt, the quarterback at LSU, does not have an injury to speak of going into this game?
0: It's very safe. When he popped up as doubtful, I was very careful because I'm like, do I want to accuse somebody of faking an injury or something? Like, I don't know if I want to be that guy. I should have been that guy because obviously he's not hurt. You don't go from doubtful to questionable to off the injury report in 2 days. Doubtful means we don't think you're going to play. It's more likely that you won't play than you will. That's what doubtful means. And 2 days later, you're all good to go?
1: Emmett, I would find this whole thing, I guess, kind of humorous, except for the fact that in the sports gambling landscape that we currently live in, if anybody started betting on this game thinking that Sam Levitt wasn't going to play, there could be like a federal investigation into this. So
0: you could argue honestly, market manipulation on some of the prediction markets, right, of LSU.
1: 1,000%. So I'm sorry. If you're the SEC, we can sit here and laugh about this. You cannot let LSU continue to do this. And clearly it's a reaction in some way. First of all, they're trying to mess with Ole Miss. And second of all, they're also trying to, you know, mess with the conference, which after what happened with the pro players trying to go back to college, like Greg Sankey is going to have to take a hard line, I think, on this, just given the dynamic of where college football is and where sports betting is and all of those things. But I think it's safe to say Sam Levitt's going to be the quarterback for LSU. I mean, I would fall out of my chair. The other thing, Emmett, that I thought about, and I'm sure this doesn't occur to Lane Kiffin, it's a weird thing to do with the juju of the game to start messing with the injury report like that. Okay, you want to put Sam Levitt on the injury report. That's one way to get the sports gods angry with you and get Sam
0: next
1: Levitt
0: thing you
1: actually
0: know, he is
1: hurt
0: injured
1: in tonight's game. Like, I'm not wishing that on anybody, but don't think that the thought, if I tried to pull this off, wouldn't have crossed my mind that somebody upstairs is going to start getting involved in what happens in this game.
0: Yeah, it is just not something you want to mess around with. But I guess when, as far as Lane Kiffin is concerned, everything's fair in love, war, and college football because I think he's proved he's willing to do anything. You know, anything. Bring in pro players, you know, jump from one school to the other in the midst of a playoff run. Lane doesn't really have many guardrails. It seems.
1: On the other side, we have the story of Princely Umanmielen, who plays for LSU.
0: That was a great job, by the way. I was just calling him Princely O or whatever his
1: Princely
0: name was.
1: Princely U, yeah.
0: Yeah, you.
1: I learned how to pronounce his last name. He's a good player. Went to Ole Miss last year, transferred to LSU when Lane left Ole Miss to go to LSU in the middle of last season as Ole Miss was getting ready for the college football playoff. And he was served papers

0: by some authority in the parking lot outside of LSU practice, I would put all of this into the bucket of just gamesmanship and rivalry, and this has become the Lane Kiffin Bowl, correct?
1: Yeah, yeah. It sounds like Ole Miss has been trying to serve these papers, and they couldn't get in touch with them, and this is when they were able to find them, you know, the week of the game. I guess for a week or two, they've been trying to serve them these papers a while ago.
0: Sure.
1: But this is when it lines up, ironically. But, yeah, there's a lot of just junk around this game, and it makes it interesting. You know, it would have been interesting anyway. It's an SEC matchup with two pretty decent teams, two good quarterbacks.
0: It's on ESPN. Like, I'll take a bunch of junk around a game. It just makes the game must-see TV. It's going to drive the ratings through the roof. And this game has become all about Lane Kiffin. Like, I haven't heard anybody break down how they think LSU's defense is going to handle the guy who might be the favorite in a lot of people's minds to win the Heisman Trophy this year in Trinidad Chambliss, the quarterback at Ole Miss. Everybody is just talking about Lane. And I think that to some extent is a strategy by Lane Kiffin. I think that's on purpose to try to allow his team to go ahead and prepare without a lot of noise because he's just taking everything on himself.
1: Yeah, because he's the story. He's the face of that program right now. And I understand because he has been the disruptor, for lack of a better way to describe it. So, yeah, and it's worked because I'm with you. I just knew it was going to be a close game between them and Clemson. I just knew it, and it was anything but close. And I know Ole Miss is much better than Clemson.
0: Yes.
1: Still am concerned that it could get out of hand. I don't know. I have this weird feeling. But Ole Miss is the best team LSU has faced up until this point this year.
0: I'm Aaron Goldhammer. He's Emmett Golden. Let's hear from Pete Golding. He's the head coach at Ole Miss. Nobody's been really saying his name this week.
1: No.
0: He led them into the college football playoff last year. He was on the Pat McAfee show as they were joking about whether Sam Levitt was actually hurt or not as we headed towards Saturday. Take a listen.
2: Well, I got the text before, you know, the report went out, like, from Lane, hey, our quarterback's out. I'm like, yeah, buddy, I bet he is. You know, I've been around here a lot of Wednesdays with you, man, for 3.5 years. I said, I think our first one, we had 42 guys on the first ever SEC injury report on a Wednesday. So I was like, yeah, man, see you Saturday.
0: I'm supposed to read this directly. I mean, on Friday, a source told ESPN's Heather Dinich that Levitt will be, quote, available, unquote, to actually go ahead and start the game.
1: Oh, that is hilarious. Yeah, at least Golding knows what it is, and he's like, yeah, I'm not bothered by it. I know how Lane gets down.
0: Emmett, explain collar bingo to our fans who may not know what we do on these college football Saturdays as we open up the phone lines at 888-SAY-ESPN. That's 888-729-3776.
1: Yeah, we want to celebrate sports overall, but definitely college football here on Hammer and Emmett. And one of the ways we do it is by playing caller bingo. We throw out things we're looking for, and you call us at 888-SAY-ESPN. That's 888-729-3776. So we'll throw it out. What's the first one? What are you thinking?
0: So let's do two at the same time, Emmett.
1: Okay.
0: We're looking for somebody who loves Lane Kiffin. If you're listening to Hammer and Emmett this morning, and that's your guy, you're an LSU fan. I mean,
1: your last name can't be Kiffin.
0: Kiffin. Well, hold on. If it's like a family member or something, that might be interesting.
1: Okay.
0: But Emmett's making the rule. You cannot be related to Lane Kiffin.
1: No.
0: You have to actually, if you're an LSU fan, again, my guess is there aren't a lot of Raider fans that are going to call the
1: right
0: Lane Kiffin.
1: No.
0: 888-SAY-ESPN, 888-729-3776. We also then need somebody on the other side who hates Lane Kiffin.
1: Now, if your last name is Kiffin, I want to hear from you on this one. I want to hear from you on this one if your last
0: who
1: name is Kiffin.
0: Who loves Lane Kiffin? Who hates Lane Kiffin? We need one of each to get our caller bingo game started this morning on this College Football Saturday. Our ESPN Radio College Campus Tour is powered by Bloom Energy. We are at Louisville for week 3 of college football as Louisville takes on SMU. One of the big games in the ACC all year is tonight. Emmett, coverage starts 1 o'clock Eastern Time. 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

0: 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I'm Aaron Goldhammer. 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
0: The ESPN app. We are playing caller bingo, and we will get to somebody who loves Lane Kiffin and somebody who hates Lane Kiffin with LSU Ole Miss game day in Oxford tonight on ESPN and ABC. But Emmett, a couple things to go over from college football last night. Number one is another awesome performance from Miami's starting quarterback and their stud receiver, Darian Mensah and Malachi Toney. Now,

0: They let Wake Forest back into this game, which I think made everybody at Miami a little bit uneasy. But Mensa went 30 of 34. He threw 3 touchdown passes. Tony had 12 more catches for 114 yards and a touchdown. They have to start doing this against better competition. I mean, Wake Forest is not a world beater on a Friday night. They play Notre Dame, for example, later on in the season. So they've got to do it in those games. But just early season, the numbers that these two guys are putting up are absolutely stunning and quite incredible.
1: Yeah, look, it's not like Wake Forest is a Division II squad. You know, it's probably the best team they've played up to this point, even though, you know, they're not obviously a top 25 ranked team. But Mensa was 20 for 20 in the first half. Did not have an incompletion in the first half of the game. He had 4 incompletions in the second half. He is on fire. And I, you know, the first 2 games, I kind of was like, all right, you did it against nobody, you know, so not a big deal. But I'm going to have to start taking Mensa serious as, you know, one of the candidates that could be drafted in the top 3 at quarterback if he continues to do this.
0: And Malachi Toney's going to be a consideration for the Heisman. Emmett, I think, also. Yeah. Also, everybody says Jeremiah Smith, the best receiver in college football, and I don't dispute that, but every time I watch Malachi Toney, I can't help but think that this is the second coming of Tyreek Hill. Miami's games, because of that connection, are becoming must-see TV. And Emmett, we even saw a moment, I don't know that Darian Mensa would do this for every one of his wide receivers, but he went down. Malachi Toney's shoes got untied at one point during that 20 for 20 first half. Mm-hmm. And Darian Mensa went down and tied his teammate's shoes. That's good chemistry connection. Do you think he ties any of his receiver's shoes, or only if it's number one in Miami who gets his shoes tied?
1: I think he would tie anybody. If his offensive lineman's shoe was untied, I think he'd tie it. You better tie the Hogs' shoes if they need it, because they got to keep you safe. So I think I'm just going to give him credit and say he's a great teammate. And most guys are wearing gloves. He's obviously not. So it's easier for him to tie some shoes.
0: Right. And you're saying that Tony could not have tied his own shoes with his receiver's gloves on? I don't know that I buy that, Emmett.
1: I mean, maybe, maybe not. I don't know. All I know is you've got 40 seconds to get a play in, get to the line, and run it. And if the fastest way to get all that going is for the quarterback,
0: tie your shoes,
1: then you go for it. Yeah, then you do what you got to do. You got to be humble in life sometimes.
0: If I needed my shoes tied, would you tie my shoes on Hammer and Emmett?
1: Yeah. No, no, I got you back.
0: All right, I got you too. That's fine.
1: See, I don't tie my shoes, so you don't even have to worry about me.
0: You don't tie your shoes.
1: No, I don't tie my shoes.
0: You don't have laces in your shoes?
1: I have laces. I have laces in my shoes. I put little knots on them so that they don't slide through, like, and they stay. I don't tie them.
0: And they stay out of the way, and your shoe is tight enough, like around your ankle? Like, you don't go play basketball without
1: tying. Well, God, no. No, I tie my shoes in. But if I'm just walking around the office, like, look, if I'm hosting a radio show, I won't be cutting, spinning, or jumping at all. That'd be pretty good.
0: We host differently. Because
1: James, you got some.
2: No, I don't tie my shoes either. Like, they're loose enough to where I can get my foot in, but tight enough so they won't fall off.
0: I guess I'm not cool because I now tie my shoes. Like,
1: well, you
0: I
1: probably
2: I'm lazy. Yeah. I don't want to bend over and tie my shoes.
1: The shoes that I get that I buy, usually the tongue of the shoe is like connected on the inside, so it's not even, you don't necessarily have to tie them.
0: Okay, I mean, I buy Jordans, and I don't think that the tongue.
1: Right, you buy Jordan ones, though.
2: Sorry.
1: Yeah, no, you buy Jordan ones. You don't necessarily have to tie those, but those are a little different than like the Jordan 40s, which you don't have to.
0: I'm gonna go ahead. I'm gonna keep tying my shoes, and if I need some help, you know, I have a back injury, or I'm wearing receivers
1: gloves,
0: I'm wearing winter mittens or something, have you help me out, tie my shoes like Darian Mensa did to Malachi Toney. 888-SAY-ESPN, 888-729-3776. Emmett, we are playing caller bingo. We are looking for 2 things right off the bat this morning. We need somebody on the phones that loves Lane Kiffin, somebody that hates Lane Kiffin. Let's go to Scott, who's in Louisiana, so you can guess.
1: I don't know. Scott, are you biased here, Scott?
3: Absolutely.
1: Okay. Appreciate it. Professor Love for Lane.
0: Yes, and explain why.

0: So Lane Kiffin fits in perfectly with the culture of Louisiana, because the culture of Louisiana, everybody has always done their own thing. It doesn't matter what, whether it comes to food, music, whatever it may be, we're okay with it.
1: Mm. So you're saying he's the jazz musician of college football coaches. He's the gumbo of college football coaches.
0: Cuisine, yes.
1: Yeah.
2: Okay. All right.
1: Thanks for the call. Emmett, do you buy that for somebody? Or you think he just loves
2: not
1: Lane Kiffin because LSU was irrelevant and now they're relevant again?
2: Yeah, so I feel what he's saying. I don't know if Lane necessarily ties into that, because at first when he was like, he represents everything Louisiana's about, and I'm like, oh, like trying to break the rules? That's what Louisiana is about, trying to get pro players to come to. I get the connection, but I'm not necessarily.
1: Brian Kelly was playing Beethoven, but Lane Kiffin comes in and he's playing jazz.
2: I mean, hey, Brian was faking Southern accents. You know, he was just
1: Lane
2: doing
1: Kiffin
2: his own thing.
1: He doesn't have to fake a Southern accent.
2: Right.
1: And his name is Lane Kiffin. So you know he fits in down there. 888-SAY-ESPN. Let's go to Mars. And by that, I mean Mars, Pennsylvania.
2: Oh, I was going to go, like, they got reception up there?
1: They got ESPN Radio in Mars.
2: Yeah. We're big.
1: Pennsylvania, where Thomas is standing by. What's up, Thomas?
3: Hey, guys. What's going on?
2: Not too much, man. Just doing a radio show. What you got
1: Apparently,
2: for me?
1: Apparently, it says on my screen that you hate Lane Kiffin. Explain yourself.
3: No, I love Lane Kiffin. I don't know where the misconfusion came from.
2: All right. Why do you love Lane?
3: Well, he's good and he's bad for college football. And what I mean by that, he's arrogant, he's cocky, he kind of fits some of the LSU people down there, which is good because he's won a bunch of games. And whenever he was at Alabama as an offensive coordinator for 3 years, during the 3 years, he averaged 36.9 points, his offense did, which was fantastic, don't get me wrong. But here comes the bad. He steals players, he steals recruits, he leaves teams high and high.
1: Yeah, I mean, he's good for sports talk.
2: We appreciate the call.
1: There's no doubt about that. We're still looking for somebody, though. I buy the love, Emmett.
2: I can't believe we can't find anybody that doesn't like him.
1: Well, I could call. 888-SAY-ESPN. We're trying to find somebody who hates Lane Kiffin.
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10: Good afternoon. This is Paul Keels. Cleveland Guardians start the weekend tied for first in the American League Central with the Chicago White Sox. And sitting in that position, the Guardians begin a series at home tonight at Progressive Field with the Athletics. Mason Barnett will be the starting pitcher for the Athletics. Daniel Espino will be on the mound for the Guardians. Meanwhile, the Cincinnati Reds beginning their final home series of the season as they'll entertain the Chicago Cubs tonight.

0: Great American Ballpark. Clay Holmes will be the pitcher for the Cubs. Chase Burns for the Reds. Chicago currently tied for the top wild card spot in the National League. College football tonight. Fifth-ranked Miami will be playing at Wake Forest. Number 13, Texas Tech, and number 22, Houston. And Oregon, ranked number 21, will be at home against Portland State. Of course, sixth-ranked Ohio State back at home looking to bounce back from their loss to Texas as they'll entertain Kent State tomorrow. That's 12 noon kickoff at Ohio Stadium. From the NFL, the Cincinnati Bengals today said quarterback Joe Burrow is good to go this weekend when they play in Houston against the Texans. Burrow's practice time this week was limited to be due to some back tightness. The Atlanta Falcons, according to reports, will turn to Cooper Rush as their starting quarterback this weekend against Carolina. This due to injuries involving both Tua Tagovailoa and Michael Penix. From the NBA, Cleveland Cavaliers announcing today that Brandon Weems has been promoted to general manager. He's been in the organization for the past decade and replaces Mike Gansey, who left for Philadelphia. The Utah Jazz and Keontae George reached agreement today on a five-year contract extension worth more than $150 million. This is the Ohio News Network.
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2: Your Skynet forecast for the overnight hours, with a partly cloudy skies, a low of 58, should be a nice night for high school football. A chance of showers in the early afternoon, and then more later on in the day for Saturday. And partly sunny skies overall, a high of 78 degrees. For Sunday, showers and possibly a thunderstorm at a high of 75 degrees. For Skynet weather, I'm Max Crenshaw, ESPN Radio 1430 AM and 105.7 FM.
3: Three. Also, the Cubs lost to the Reds 6-4, while the Padres kept rolling. San Diego won for the ninth time in 10 games, picking up a victory last night and moving into a three-way tie with both the Cubs and the Phillies. All three of those teams right now holding National League wildcard spots, and they have distanced themselves to the nearest contender as the Diamondbacks now sit five games behind all three of those teams. We've got baseball tonight here on ESPN Radio. The Braves and Astros continue their series. Our coverage from Houston gets underway at 6:30 Eastern. College football last night in a Big 12 battle was Texas Tech defeating Houston by a count of 28-26. Kenny Johnson had 113 receiving yards and also caught a touchdown pass to the victory. Number 21 Oregon beat Portland State 84-0, and fifth-ranked Miami defeated Wake Forest 33-20. Coming up on ESPN Radio today, SMU Louisville, 3:30 Eastern. 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

0: 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Again, I apologize. I don't mean to be East
1: Coast. Don't leave out the West Coast or Mountain.
0: Mountain Shout out time to the zone. Mountain. Emmett, I'm from the Mountain Time Zone, so you know I got love for the Mountain Time
1: Zone.
0: And I love the Pacific Time Zone. 888-SAY-ESPN, 888-729-3776, the number. Caller bingo, we're still looking for somebody to call that hates Lane Kiffin. We've found plenty of people that love Lane Kiffin.
1: We're
0: struggling to find somebody that hates Lane Kiffin.
1: I thought that would be easy. Yeah. I actually thought that would be easy, but evidently it's a little harder than we thought.
0: Emmett, best of the rest in terms of matchups today. I have a bone to pick with one of our affiliates, and it is our home affiliate in Cleveland, Ohio, where both Emmett and I live.
1: Okay, what's up?
0: Emmett, we're getting bumped for some pre-game show for Ohio State and Kent State. Get the heck out of here. I asked the hosts of this show, Kevin Arnold and Nick Pauls. I didn't ask Kevin. I asked Nick. I go, who's the quarterback at Kent State? He goes, I go,
1: and

0: knew. I'm like Drew DeShields, right? He was like, oh, sure. I'm like, I knew that.
1: I don't know that there are any strings we can pull. We should not, him or Nemeth should not be taken off the air at 9 o'clock Eastern time, an hour early, so that we can run a pregame show for a 52.5-point spread. Buckeyes angry coming off the loss against Texas.
0: I'm torn because I'm so reluctant to say anything negative about Kent State. Like, I have a longtime family friend that's the AD at Kent. I can't take any shots at them. I got love for Kent State. I really do.
1: Your family friend scheduled this game for $2 million to help fund the entire Kent State athletic department.
0: And we had a wonderful conversation about it a month ago. So
1: he knows what it is. If Kent State were to win this game today, it would be the biggest upset in the history of college football.
0: And he'd probably have a new job in no time.
1: Emmett, is there anything the Buckeyes can do today that you think would actually wash the taste of what happened last Saturday out of their mouths? Because blowing a 20-point fourth quarter lead, missed kicks, coaching mistakes, clock management from hell, and, oh, by the way, Texas played a great quarter to come back and win that game 24-23. I think that's going to sting in Columbus for more than just a week.
0: I don't think it should sting. You went on the road, you lost by one to the now number one team in the country, who was then number four. There's no shame in that. You know, I know, I get it. Ohio State's supposed to win every game. You know, all their quarterbacks are supposed to throw for 400 yards and 5 touchdowns. Those are the expectations, right? I get it.
1: Yeah, right. Well, and Columbus, that's actually true, Mr. Yes. Deshaun Watson. We just expect you to look like a professional quarterback every once in a while.
0: Yeah, so, like, I get it. But there's no shame in losing that game. I don't think it's a big deal. I know Ohio State has
1: it's not. Let me just interrupt. Sorry to interrupt, but it's not that they lost it, Emmett. It's how they lost it that I think there is shame in.
0: I mean, is there a good way to lose a game?
1: There's better ways to lose a game than blowing a 20-point lead on the road.
0: I mean, I guess so. You know, it's the second game of the year. You're playing on a surface that's 126 degrees, a type of heat that we haven't had up here in Ohio.
1: Emmett, I know, but you still had a 23-3 lead in the fourth quarter of the game, and the reputation now of Ryan Day's Buckeyes is starting to become, look, if it's a blowout, and it usually is a blowout, they will roll you. But if it's a close game, they will fold, because it's what happened in three of the last four games. First against Indiana, then against Miami in the playoff. You know, they did get that Ball State win to start the season, and then last week in Austin.
0: Look at the losses that you're being critical of. They lost to the national champion, and then they lost to the team that played for the national championship, and they just went on a roll and lost by one. So, I mean, I get it. The standards are high at Ohio State. I totally understand.
1: Yeah, they're supposed to win games like that. You don't get it.
0: But they have.
1: Just by beating a bunch of MAC schools.
0: But they have. They just didn't the last, you know, three or four games. And we're going back to the college football playoff and the Big Ten championship. Not, you know, this isn't Tulane in week three that they lost to or anything like that. Like, I get it. I'm just not worried at this moment. Last time Ohio State won the national championship, were they the number one ranked team in the country at the end of the year?
1: They were not.
0: No, they weren't. So, like, we'll see how all this works out. I'm not ready to hit the panic button on anybody, you know, especially Ohio State.
1: Well, for those of you that want a lot of Ohio State talk and very little Kent State breakdown, the Buckeye boys, Nick Paulus and Kevin Arnold, will have their pregame show at 9 o'clock Eastern time, and we'll get knocked off the air on ESPN Cleveland. Emmett, elsewhere, we are featured in Louisville today with the college football campus tour, and then, of course, the guys calling the game. It's Harry Douglas's home school, the SMU in Louisville. Louisville's a 1.5-point favorite in this game. Obviously, it is on ESPN Radio, but I think it's a really big one. You know, Louisville didn't win against Ole Miss, but they kind of did because of how well they played in that game in Nashville to open the season. And now SMU coming off the big Florida State win last week. This is one of the biggest games of the year in the ACC, and the winner of this game is going to be considered, I think, a contender to go to the college football playoff.
0: Yeah, this is kind of, you know, I would say under the radar. We're talking about it, so it ain't that under the radar.

0: are, but sneaky good. Mike, this, I can see this game coming down to the final possession. Louisville's really good. Obviously, we know Jennings and what he's been able to do in the past 2 years being at SMU. So it should be a really, really good one. You know, it's something that I'm paying close attention to. There's a kid that played high school football up here, Marquise Davis, that plays for Louisville, that, you know, is at running back's been doing pretty good in his role. So I'm excited to see this one. This probably will be the closest game as far as ranked teams are concerned.
1: Meanwhile, Emmett, a lot of the talk as we head into North Carolina and Clemson has been on Bill Belichick's sweatshirt and chest, perhaps. This is a big game for Clemson. North Carolina is 2-0, but there are all kinds of fires going on around their program as they officially part ways with Bill Belichick's son, Steve, who resigned as the defensive coordinator this week. And, you know, just want to wish him well just in general, because apparently there's some substance use and stuff like that around that, that hopefully, you know, he's able to find what he needs in order to get his life back in order. But Emmett, in the meantime, for Clemson, after that LSU loss, I think for Dabo Swinney, this is a must win. Because if they lose against Bill Belichick in Carolina and let the Tar Heels go to 3-0, I think that it's going to be big time hot seat time for Dabo in Clemson.
0: That's interesting. I've always felt like Clemson can't fire Dabo. Like, and maybe he could walk, you know, mutually agree to part ways. Maybe you could do that. But what was Clemson before Dabo showed up? And, well, and maybe it's recency bias for me because he's been there for a long time and that's more prominent in my mind. But he kind of made them who they have been anyway in recent history.
1: Well, they had a great program. I don't know that they won like multiple national championships. He put them on that level. But Emmett, the era of that is over.
0: Oh, it's over. Oh, yeah,
1: you
0: it's
1: know,
0: over.
1: As long as you're going to be funneling that kind of money to a head coach, you can't be getting dominated by LSU and then losing to North Carolina at home.
0: I wonder what is his buyout?
1: Well, a lot of people thought that he'd end up at some point at Alabama just because of the connection to Nick Saban. If I'm Alabama, I'm very happy with Kalen DeBoer, and I have no interest in trying to bring Dabo Swinney. He's not a modern college football coach.
0: So quick Google. Take it for what it's worth. All right, quick Google. It says that Clemson would owe Dabo $57 million if they fired him.
1: Okay, well, let's have the conversation after today. I think it's a big day for Dabo Swinney and the Clemson Tigers. Meanwhile, Emmett, Florida is a 2.5-point favorite as they go on the road to take on Auburn. And it feels to me like this is a bit of a statement opportunity for the Gators. You know, are they ready to really come back and be relevant in the SEC? You have to be able to beat Auburn on the road to open SEC play. If you're going to be taken seriously by anybody for a team that plays one of the most difficult schedules in the country.
0: Yeah, Miami owns Florida right now. I'm talking about the state. And if the Gators want to get a piece of that back, you know, I think it's very important to win this game today. We know that the state could be split up between those two universities. So, yeah, man, Florida, man, get it done, and they'll be right back there.
1: That's our look at the best of the rest. 888-SAY-ESPN, 888-729-3776. Trying to find those that hate Lane Kiffin as we play caller bingo this morning on Hammer and Emmett on ESPN Radio and the ESPN app. Let's go to Alabama, where Brandon is standing by. Brandon, do you hate Lane Kiffin? Go.
2: First of all, good morning, guys. I am an Alabama fan, so I have a love-hate relationship for Lane Kiffin. I love that he is an offensive mind. He is a genius. He can take players and elevate them, put them in situations. But I hate the fact of Lane Kiffin, the way that he's acting, the way that he's trying to push the boundaries. He's almost kind of like that participation trophy kid. He's never won the big trophy. and he's trying to scratch and claw to do everything he can, and because he hasn't won it, that he's going to be crying about it. So that's why I love and hate Lane Kiffin. So
1: thank you for the call, but I think, Emmett, we need somebody who doesn't love and hate Lane. I think we need somebody who hates Lane Kiffin in order to cross this off on Caller Bingo, no?
0: Right. Like, I appreciate our last caller, Brandon's perspective. I appreciate, but it, to me, it doesn't check the bingo card off. We need somebody.

0: who flat out does not like Lane Kiffin.
1: Who hates Lane? We're having trouble finding this. Don't tell Lane. Lane's become popular. 888-SAY-ESPN 888-729-3776 LSU Ole Miss tonight. Game day will be there live, starting at 9 o'clock Eastern time on ESPN. You can tune in tomorrow. College action. NFL action. The Jets play NFL football? That's right.
2: Football.
1: Yeah. The Jets are 1-0. I can't talk smack about them. They take on the 0-1 Green Bay Packers. 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I'm Aaron Goldhammer. He's Emmett Golden. 888-SAY-ESPN, the number if you want to jump in with us on Hammer and Emmett.
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5: Good afternoon. This is Paul Keels. Cleveland Guardians start the weekend tied for first in the American League Central with the Chicago White Sox. And sitting in that position, the Guardians begin a series at home tonight at Progressive Field with the Athletics. Mason Barnett will be the starting pitcher for the Athletics. Daniel Espino will be on the mound for the Guardians. Meanwhile, the Cincinnati Reds beginning their final home series of the season as they'll entertain the Chicago Cubs tonight at Great American Ballpark. Clay Holmes will be the pitcher for the Cubs. Chase Burns for the Reds. Chicago currently tied for the top wild card spot in the National League. College football tonight. Fifth-ranked Miami will be playing at Wake Forest. Number 13, Texas Tech, and number 22, Houston. And Oregon, ranked number 21, will be at home against Portland State. Of course, sixth-ranked Ohio State back at home looking to bounce back from their loss to Texas as they'll entertain Kent State tomorrow. That's 12 noon kickoff at Ohio Stadium. From the NFL, the Cincinnati Bengals today said quarterback Joe Burrow is good to go this weekend when they play in Houston against the Texans. Burrow's practice time this week was limited to be due to some back tightness. The Atlanta Falcons, according to reports, will turn to Cooper Rush as their starting quarterback this weekend against Carolina. This due to injuries involving both Tua Tagovailoa and Michael Penix. From the NBA, Cleveland Cavaliers announcing today that Brandon Weems has been promoted to general manager. He's been in the organization for the past decade and replaces Mike Gansey, who left for Philadelphia. The Utah Jazz and Keontae George reached agreement today in a five-year contract extension worth more than $150 million. This is the Ohio News Network.
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7: Your Skynet forecast for the overnight hours, with a partly cloudy skies, a low of 58, should be a nice night for high school football. A chance of showers in the early afternoon, and then more later on in the day for Saturday. And partly sunny skies overall, a high of 78 degrees. For Sunday, showers and possibly a thunderstorm at a high of 75 degrees. For Skynet weather, I'm Max Crenshaw, ESPN Radio 1430 AM and 105.7 FM.
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12: I told the players, you don't have anything to worry about. 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

0: 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It's LSU versus the world right now.
1: You know it's a big game when the great production piece here on ESPN Radio features Emmett Golden. I'm
0: That's
1: Aaron
0: right.
1: Goldhammer. He is E. Goldie, Hammer and Emmett on ESPN Radio, the ESPN app. We're on SiriusXM Channel 80, and we are looking for people that don't like Lane Kiffin, Emmett, which has been harder this morning than I thought it was going to be. As we play a little caller bingo, I'm going to explain how caller bingo works to people who might not be aware of what we do here on Hammer and Emmett Saturday mornings as we head into a big day of college football.
0: Yeah, Saturday morning's always big. You're getting ready for college football, so we want to have some fun and celebrate the fans of college football by trying to find fans around the country that are doing different things, that feel different ways, and for some reason, we've been having it. We're 50 minutes into the show.
1: Yeah.
0: We haven't found one person yet that goes, you know what, I can't stand Lane Kiffin.
1: I kind of don't get it. Let's try John in Iowa, who joins us on ESPN Radio.
0: Right. In Iowa, they definitely don't like Lane Kiffin.
1: Okay, John, go ahead. The floor is yours.
2: The reason no one's calling in is Lane Kiffin ain't worth our time.
0: Okay.
2: This guy would sell his own children to win a ball game. If Tom Brady became available for quarterback, Sam Levitt would be gone right now.
1: John, thank you for the call.
0: Yeah.
1: And I think we found somebody who hates Lane Kiffin. But
0: yes.
1: Isn't that a little bit admirable that, you know, doesn't America love that? I guess I'm not saying it's admirable, but I'm saying America loves people that will do anything to win.
0: I mean, it's the American way, right? You know, if you're not first, you're last. Ricky Bobby, you know, that's kind of how it goes out here in the mean streets of America. But there is I think tech and grace is important. Mm. You know, and I don't think Lane has it either.
1: You're asking two different questions. Do I like Lane Kiffin, or do I think Lane Kiffin is good for college football? Lane Kiffin has become the most talked about person in the sport. You know, in a sport where he hasn't won, Emmett. Frankly,
0: yes.
1: He hasn't won at that high a level. Don't tell me he's won as an offensive coordinator. You know, that I'm sure that doesn't ease the pain for him knowing that he hasn't won anything.
0: Where does Lane Kiffin rank amongst the top coaches in college football? Would you put him ahead of Cignetti?
1: No.
0: No. Would you put him ahead of Smart?
1: No.
0: Day?
1: No.
0: Freeman?
1: No.
0: Dabo?
1: Now.
0: But not in the. So, like, Lane's a good coach. He's not an elite coach.
1: Not in college football. I would put Steve Sarkisian.
0: He might be an elite coordinator.
1: I'd put Lincoln Riley ahead of. Look, he's a great offensive mind. I mean, he had a chance to win at a high level last year. It's just he bailed on his team before.
0: He could have won a national championship last year and left. And left the team that could have won a national championship with.
1: I mean, one of the things that you have to factor in about him is that however it ends, it's going to end badly for Lane Kiffin and LSU. I wish I could bet on that at DraftKings, the official sports book of ESPN. Colton is in Virginia, who joins us on Hammer and Emmett. Go, Colton. You got the floor.
3: What's going on, fellas? I actually drove up to University of Delaware on their campus right now. I'm going to try to go to the Delaware game, the cockfight in the tub, and then I'm going to go try to make Towson game and then the Maryland-Virginia Tech game. But the only good thing I'll say about Lane Kiffin is that he likes football, but I don't even know that. Absolutely hate him, despise him, the dramatic departures from the programs, just leaving people high and dry. I mean, that's even going back to the Raiders with the ugly breakup with Al Davis. Just his personality just pisses me off, always trying to break the rules. And then the social media stuff, like Landry Kiffin is about 22, 21, I don't know exactly how old she is, and he's over here posting girls and everything, just showing legs and all these girls that he's with that are her age. I mean, it's just creepy and just kind of adds to just kind of his personality. And
1: Colton, I don't disagree with any of that. By the way, if you go to three football games in a day, if you attend three football games in a day, hats off to you. That is a tremendous job.
0: Checked a bingo spot we didn't even have, and I'm mad we didn't have it, but you checked it, so thank you.
1: He's going to a noon, he's going to a 3:30, and then he's going to a 7:30.
0: Yeah.
1: I don't know that I'm going to watch that much football today, and I'm going to be on my couch. 888 ESPN. Alfonso in New York is one of our legends on Hammer and Emmett. He joins us now. What's up, Fonz?

0: Yeah, guys, listen, I hate Lane Kiffin with a burning passion like the last caller. Lane Kiffin is one of the most scandalous guys on the planet. He's something, everywhere he goes, something goes wrong. I hope today, for the network's sake, that they have him and they get Ed Orgeron and him sitting at the desk and have them interview Reese Davis and have them get interviewed by Reese Davis in front of those fans. And better yet, if a fan throws a shoe at Lane Kiffin today and hits him upside the head, I would praise that fan so hard.
1: No, Alfonso, no, don't throw stuff. Don't. Let's not.
2: Yeah, I'm already not throwing worried. Stuff.
1: Emmett, they're already hiring extra security for this. You know,
2: they should.
1: Like additional state troopers to try to make sure that nothing gets thrown at Lane Kiffin. Look, if you're going tonight and you know, and you're a fan of Ole Miss, you're in Oxford, you're listening to us in Mississippi, Emmett, boo all day long.
2: Yeah.
1: You start throwing stuff onto the field, they ought to eject you before you even let go of that battery or whatever it is you're trying to throw at Lane Kiffin. Come on.
2: Yeah, cut all that out. Like, you know, have fun with it. Don't be, you know, one thing is like, oh, I don't like this person. I think they're a bad person. So I'm going to be a bad person, too, is the dumbest way to approach something I've ever seen in my life.
1: Totally agree. Emmett, over under 1.5 personal foul penalties in this game.
2: Ooh, can I? Oh, you said one or 1.5?
1: Which
2: one
1: and a half?
2: We got Winnows with Zeno coming up. I'll take the under. I think there's one.
1: Okay. I think Lane Kiffin gets called for a penalty in this game. I wish I could bet that somewhere. Do you think I can find odds on it?
2: I mean, maybe offshore in another country, you might be able to find out.
1: Guess what? We checked the box and found somebody who hates Lane Kiffin. So our next topic, Emmett, on Caller Bingo is, in honor of Sam Levitt, we need somebody who is questionable to be watching this game tonight. You might be able to get to a TV, but you have something else going on.
2: Right.
1: So if you're questionable to be able to watch, 888-SAY-ESPN, 888-729-3776. Plus, we will find you some winners because Mark Zeno joins us on Hammer and Emmett next.
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5: The Guardians are now in first in the AL Central. They top the A's 5-3, while the White Sox blew an 8-2 lead at home to Detroit. They fall to the Tigers 11-8. We've got baseball tonight here on ESPN Radio as the Astros and Braves play game two of their weekend set. Our coverage gets underway at 6:30 Eastern from Houston. Last night in college football in the Big 12, number 13 Texas held off 22nd-ranked Houston 28-26. Meanwhile, 5th-ranked Miami picked up a victory in the ACC.
6: 13th play of the drive coming up. Moore and Tony go left. Boundary to the right, open field left. Lofton in motion. Mensa takes and drops. Here comes the blitz. Throws. End zone touchdown. Josh Moore has it 5 yards deep. And Miami grabs a 6-0 lead.
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11: Football schedule came out. I mean, we were all looking forward to what was going to be happening tonight in Oxford, Mississippi as Lane Kiffin makes the return to Ole Miss, the team he bailed on before the college football playoff last year. We've got tons of drama headed into this game. The question is, what's going to be better, the lead up to the game or the game itself? I'm Aaron Goldhammer. He's Emmett Golden. Hammer and Emmett are on ESPN Radio. We're on the ESPN app. We're on Sirius XM Channel 80. Emmett, do you think the game is going to live up to the hype?
12: I think so. Yeah, I think so. Ole Miss is good. I feel like there might be a blowout waiting to happen, but honestly, I shouldn't feel that way because this is the best team LSU has faced so far this year.
11: Yeah, I think Ole Miss is going to win the game. First of all, I think they have the best players in the game, which in basketball, that makes all the difference. But I think the two best players in this game are the quarterback and the running back for Ole Miss. Second of all, I think being at home in this environment, look, the Clemson game, LSU was in Death Valley. They were in Baton Rouge. Right. They had all that momentum behind them going into the game. I think this is a different situation. So I actually like Ole Miss tonight. Brad in Ohio joins us on ESPN Radio. What's up, Brad?
13: Not much, man. Driving to work.
11: So we heard you're in for caller bingo that you're questionable to be able to watch LSU and Ole Miss tonight. Please explain.
13: That must.

0: And let's go. All
1: I think we got that one right off the bat. 888-SAY-ESPN, you want to jump in with us. 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
2: Winners! It's time to pick some games and find some winners. Money!

0: gambling expert here on Hammer and Emmett. He is a doctor in bad takeology, and he made a weird face when I said that Chambliss and Lacey were the two best players in LSU Ole Miss tonight. So I guess, Zinn, that's where we have to start. Go ahead. I'm sorry. What did I miss?
1: I don't think Ole Miss is winning this game. I think LSU is a markedly better team. But, I mean, listen, it is tough to win on the road, particularly in the SEC, so I'm not going to underscore that. Look, I didn't play the game in and of itself, but because I'm not really, you know, high in less specific spots on land points on the road. But I just think LSU is a better team. And you know, Lane trying to do all of his tricks this week with Sam Leavitt, like, you know, the minute the world didn't see through, saw right through that, and it wasn't going to work, and he wasn't going to fool anybody, was like, Lane knows exactly what he's doing here. This is a blood game for both sides. And like you guys, I heard you guys talking about earlier, I just hope whatever happens, it doesn't. We don't have the wrong headlines after this is done. We don't need something
0: bad, stupid happening after this. I want Emmett. You said this too. I want the game to live up to the hype and the run up of the run up of the game has been fun.
1: Yeah,
0: right. I don't think there's been some gamesmanship, but I mean, we were laughing all week about linebackers being served papers in parking lots after practice and all kinds
2: They're in the mud. I mean,
0: it's been mud. College football in 2026, but it's been fun to talk about. Now let's get a fun game out of it, right?
1: Yeah. No, I mean, listen, we on Thursday night on Amber and Ian, we talked to somebody from Oxford, and they were saying it's like, you know, Oxford has a population of 25,000. Ole Miss has a population of 27,000. They're expecting over 250,000 people to descend upon Oxford.
0: Good luck.
1: For this game. Yeah. Like, I mean, talk about packing them in. It's just going to be complete man. This is, I don't, because it's these two programs, like, I don't know if we're really giving credit to, like, this may be one of the biggest college football games in the last 25 years.
2: Oh, it's going to be gigantic. It's going to be huge for sure. Let's help some folks make some money. Mark, Alabama, Florida State, what are you liking that one?
1: Is there a bigger revenge spot this week or even this season than Kalen DeBoer and the Tide, who had to fight perception all season long last year? After dropping the season opener to Florida State, almost cost him a spot in the college football playoff, coming off a convincing win over Kentucky last week, topping 40 for the second straight week, 33rd straight week, actually. Florida State fired their athletic director this week. Might be the first domino to fall. Remember what I always tell you guys, how you lose matters. If Alabama blows this team out, and by all accounts they should, the nail in the coffin could be coming from Mike Norvell on Sunday. I have Alabama's team total over 33.5 here.
0: Okay.
1: They should run. I mean, Kalen DeBoer should want to score 60 today out of sheer principle. Like, in case Alabama's defense is a little leaky, I don't mind laying the 19.5. I think you're under 3 touchdowns. I think you're fine. But he should just absolutely run this thing up. And I expect him to continue to score this entire game. It should be all gas, no breaks, or 4 quarters.
0: And a half, Zinn, so that
1: you're
0: already
1: under 35. You're fine.
0: So 34.5, you think I'm okay. I'm going to take the over 34.5. That is our first bet. Alabama and Florida State, you like the over 34.5. And do you think it's ever worth, in a situation like this, Zinn, really looking at the alternate totals also and saying, I think they could score 40. I think they could score 45. I think and really get better odds?
1: Yes, I think there is value in doing that. It's always, whenever I do team totals, I want the number to work to the score. Why did I fight for 33.5 earlier in the week? Because in case they kick 2 field goals and they score 4 touchdowns, it lands on 34, right?
0: Yeah.
1: That's the way that, you know, I mean, it goes down to counts to possessions more than anything else. And that's really what it matters. Alabama should score. If they don't score 40 this week against this team, I mean, putting it this way, if you look at the SMU-Florida State game, SMU scored 31, 33, whatever it was, and they turned the ball over 4 times in that game. They could have had a hell of a lot more against them.
2: Right.
0: Yeah, right.
1: So, and that game was in Florida State, if I recall correctly, right?
0: Mm.
1: So, it just,

0: it's it, this is not a Florida State team that is on the same page with Alabama right now.
1: Yeah, yeah. How about, you know, we got to have one every week. How about the D-Gen special?
0: Texas State, -2.5. Texas State Bobcats, the pride of the movie Necessary Roughness. Remember that?
1: Mm-hmm,
0: Texas State Bobcats are off to an 0-2 start. North Texas coming off a blowout win over UNLV, so it says a lot to me that Texas State is actually favored here as the 0-2 team. But I think the Mean Greens win last week is more of a product over UNLV in a bad travel spot after the week prior going to beat Hawaii on the islands. So Bobcats control this game on the ground. They're averaging 225 yards rushing. And here's the big stat. North Texas ranks 117th through their first two games in third down percentage conversion allowed. Bobcats, 56.7% conversion on third down rate on offense, 14th in the nation. Texas State's had a problem with turnovers, -5 through the first two games. They take care of that. They should be able to come out on top under a field goal in this one.
2: Wow, so we got Texas State -2.5 against North Texas. That is, Emmett, the battle for directional Texas definitely qualifies as a degenerate special.
1: And I need to say, Necessary Roughness, underrated movie. It is an awesome football movie.
0: Favorite line is when the backup quarterback, they're in the gym and he throws and he hits the backboard and misses, and the coach goes, what do you know? He sucks at two sports.
1: Yeah. I like Fumbalaya, Fumbaruski.
2: I got to be honest, I've never seen that movie.
1: Really?
2: Hold on. No. I've got my phone out right now. I'm adding it to the list. You can't see
1: every
2: movie.
1: Was it Kathy Ireland?
0: Kathy Ireland
1: was the kicker?
0: Yeah. Scott Bakula from Quantum Leap fame in the 80s.
1: Yeah.
2: Look, if these noon games don't live up to the hype, I might be watching it a little bit later this afternoon. I'm Aaron Goldhammer.
1: Ed Gennaro?
0: Ed Gennaro. Yep. Sinbad makes an appearance.
1: It's amazing.
2: Sinbad.
1: Yes. It's amazing.
2: Worst take of the week. You're the doctor of bad takeology. You love to try to get nominated for our Worst Take of the Week award, so we give you the floor and give you the opportunity. What do you got for us this
0: week? Listen, I will involve the entire show in on this one, and I want to know from you guys, does it make me a hypocrite that after the Monday night game, I went out and did this and placed a wager on the Kansas City Chiefs to win the Super Bowl?
2: Yes.
1: Yeah, it does.
2: Uh-huh.
1: You certainly are.
0: I don't think it does. You want to know why?
1: Too.
0: Because
1: why,
0: I like good value bets and money more than I hate James's team.
1: Right. James Steele, our resident.
2: At least, Zinner, are you willing to acknowledge after that game now that Patrick Mahomes is still a good quarterback, or is he not in your like top 16 QBs in the NFL?
0: It was 4 of 14 for 38 yards in the first half.
3: And then what was he in the second half, Zinner?
0: After Kenneth Walker ripped off the 60-yard run and the game was out of hand.
3: Oh, so he had help. He had help. Unlike Josh Allen,
0: he
3: does it all by himself, right?
0: Josh Allen doesn't have it. I didn't say Josh Allen's name, okay?
3: Listen, this is all you tweet about. All you tweet about is Josh Allen.
0: I think Mahomes still has a long way to get back from the knee injury.
3: Yeah, he's still getting back.
0: Yes.
3: Yeah. He's going to be fine.
0: I don't think you'll see.
2: Beating your arch rival, though, by double digits in a laugher at home on national TV is a good way to start the season.
0: Listen, I will tell you this much. I think that was one of the more poor coach games from Sean Payton I've ever seen.
2: Well,
0: they did not really.
2: Sean Payton didn't coach it enough because Sean Payton should have been calling the plays. I mean,
1: never give up play calling, fellas. That's what my word of advice to everybody.
3: I just want to be on the record and to say that that wasn't a bad take at all. You putting a.
1: I think it's one of the best takes I've ever heard from you.
0: I wanted to know if I became the hypocrite all of a sudden.
2: Yes.
1: Oh, absolutely.
2: And you love
1: but
2: making
1: we all
2: money,
1: are
2: so who cares? The money's green whether you're a hypocrite or not.
0: I mean, now secretly in the back, you know what's nauseating about it? Secretly in the back of my head, I have to have this ticket hanging over my head at 13-1.
3: Glorious.
0: part of me just, you know, it's more of an emotional hedge that if the Chiefs actually do this again, you know, at least I have some value going into it.
2: Right. And then you can always cash out when the time is right. By the way, just because Zeno loves Josh Allen so much and thinks he's like the best athlete in sports right now.
0: Yes.
2: In the last 5 days, Emmett, Josh Allen has 9 total touchdowns. Mm. Deshaun Watson. Our quarter. Did you see this? Deshaun Watson in Cleveland has 8 total touchdowns in the last 1,041 days.
1: Yeah.
0: Insane. By the way, Kevin Stefanski, man, we need group therapy. therapy with you.
1: Man, the quarterback situation. But this is one thing that you should know about Kevin Stefanski. He once took the Browns to the playoffs with five different quarterbacks.
0: Yeah.
1: And
0: so
1: I'm talking about PJ Walker, Jacoby Brissett. I mean, D.

0: TR and got him to the playoffs. So, you know, this is almost his sweet spot.
1: Zeno, all things considered, given what they were facing, I didn't think the Falcons played that bad in Pittsburgh.
2: No, their defense is fine. They're going to be okay.
1: Yes.
2: The workload for Bijan is not sustainable, similar to what's going on with Jahmyr Gibbs in Detroit, as we saw. Like, he can't touch the ball 80% of the time. It's not sustainable. They got to figure out something.
1: And I would expect, you think Penix plays tomorrow? Who starts tomorrow for the Falcons?
2: No, Cooper Rush is definitively starting.
1: Oh, he is? Oh, yeah. They said that yesterday.
2: Yep. Yeah. I think Penix plays Thursday night in Green Bay.
1: Boy, changing quarterbacks on a short week.
2: But it's not a short week for him. Because he's had all the time in the world to prepare for this.
1: Zeno, thank you, as always. Mark Zeno with a degenerate special. He loves the team total on Alabama. He thought I was crazy for saying I thought Ole Miss would win. He is a doctor of bad takeology, and he joins us every week here on Hammer and Emmett. You can tune in, Emmett. Baseball action tonight. How about this? Astros, Braves. That's a potential World Series preview, I guess. I think both those teams are going to be in the playoffs. Coverage begins 6:30 Eastern time on ESPN Radio and on the ESPN app. Emmett up next. We've got to spin the big wheel.
0: I'm Aaron
1: Goldhammer. 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
10: 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Because the deer may leave you hanging, but I won't. 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
2: All over, we spin it, whatever it lands on. Our producer, James Steele, throws it out and we riff on it.
3: All right, well, here we go. Emma, why don't you give it a spin? I'll give you the first opportunity here to go ahead and give that wheel.
2: All right,
3: let's go.
4: All right, so I was a little rusty at this this week. Okay. I forgot to put in liners for the wheel, so we don't have liners.
3: Okay.
4: So just gonna let you know that right off the bat. But let's do this. An Australian athlete apologized after winning a race despite an involuntary bowel movement. An Australian athlete apologized Thursday for continuing and winning her race in China over the weekend after experiencing an involuntary bowel movement during competition. She said, quote, "I felt completely fit and healthy at the start of the race with no reason to expect any illness." And she said she should have stopped after accident happened.
3: I mean, I'm torn on this because certainly like in tennis, you see people vomiting all the time. Football, you've got people vomiting all the time. Okay, so is there a big difference? On the other hand, there's part of me that feels like if you have a bowel movement in the middle of the competition, you should be disqualified from the competition. Like, you're affecting your fellow competitors with just the smell. Because it's...
2: Yeah. Doesn't this happen in like marathons from time to time? Don't people wear like diapers or something while
3: they run? It happens in the NFL and nobody talks about it. But I think it happens... Do we really want to be talking about this while people are eating breakfast around
2: probably
3: America?
2: Not. Spin the wheel.
3: I'm going to go ahead and give this a spin. Let's get off of this one. Thank you. Yeah. Wheel of topics. Yeah.
4: So we just talked to Josh Allen's biggest fan in the last segment, Mark Zeno. the Bills destroyed the Lions on Thursday night. And Josh Allen was caught warming up, chewing on a... smelling salt packet?
3: Emmett, did it look like smelling salts or was it something else?
2: No, so I actually saw, it was later on in the game before he went out again. It looked like he had it in his mouth before he would break it open. So, like, he'd warm up and then, you know, they didn't show this, but it looked like smelling salts before it was cracked open. And it just seemed like that's how he was holding on to it. Because football pants don't have pockets.
3: Okay, well, I mean, he could have one of those hand warmer pocket things. My guess is he has one of those. And but also, if you start chewing on the packet of smelling salts, there is a risk that...
2: No, it was just the end that sealed. He just had that. And he wasn't necessarily chewing on it. I would say he was holding it in his mouth.
3: Okay.
2: Which is a weird phrase to say.
3: Yeah. I would worry that if I was holding it in my mouth that I would swallow it. And I can't imagine that that's a good idea.
2: I don't think that's a good idea at all.
3: For the future of the Buffalo Bills quarterback. I mean, geez. Out for the game digesting ammonia? Like, I don't...
2: Yeah, probably not good.
3: Emmett, go ahead. Okay, give the wheel a spin. Wheel of topics continues. Yeah.
2: Let's go. All right.
4: A tweet from the Browns. Dude Wipes is stepping up with a $50,000 giveaway if we beat Carolina by 22 plus points. One lucky fan walks away with the prize. Secondary prize is up for grabs too with a link to how to enter. Pretty appropriate sponsor for the Browns, huh?
2: They've been around for a while, too. They were like a sponsor when they came out with their all brown uniforms, if I'm not mistaken. I think we see the correlation there. It's an understandable partnership. I'll say that.
3: Emmett, if they beat the Panthers by 22 or more...
2: There's
3: a better chance I'm going to get struck by lightning than the Browns are going to win a game by 22 points.
2: I mean, I'm with you, you know, especially depending on who the starting quarterback is.
4: Not even going to be able to score 22 points. What are you talking about this year?
3: Also, just for the fan base in general, Emmett, the lack of self-awareness across the board with

0: the organization right now. They need to hire us as just like public relations consultants because things are not looking good right now. Every time the Browns pretty much do anything. All right, I'm giving the wheel another spin here. Wheel of Topics with Hammer and Emmett. Here we go. Here it goes.
1: Jameis Winston went viral after the Giants beat the Cowboys on Sunday night in Week 1. Reporters were talking to Cam Scataboo in the locker room after the game, and you can see Jameis in the background putting on a lot of cologne.
0: Yeah. 24 sprays, we counted, of cologne on his wrists, on his neck, on his...
2: Yeah.
0: Listen, if I smell you before I see you, there's a problem and you're wearing too much.
2: Yeah, I always believe that if you have a strong base of soap, that you don't need a ton of cologne. You know, like, cologne should be light. It should, you know, you should be able to smell it, but it shouldn't overpower you. If you've ever been in an elevator or in a room with someone who has on too much cologne, you can taste it. Oh. And you never want to taste cologne.
0: It's awful. You just want a hint of it so that when you, you know, snuggle up with your significant other, they're like, ooh.
2: Like, oh, that's pleasant.
0: You smell good. But again, I don't want to, if you're three rooms away and I know who's in the room, which there'd been examples of this before.
2: Yeah. If like, I just start coughing when you walk in the room, you know you got too much on.
0: To your point, the best cologne there is called, like, Dial or Dove or like one of those.
2: Soap.
0: One of those soap products.
2: Yeah, soap smells great.
0: I use that Aveeno body wash, which, oh my, it smells so good.
2: I got like an ultra moisturizing Old Spice body wash that I really like.
0: Yeah, I think they're a partner with us somewhere along the line on ESPN or ESPN Radio. Shout out, Old Spice could be a good presenting sponsor for Hammer and Emmett. I'm Aaron Goldhammer. He is Emmett Golden. 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
12: Good afternoon. This is Paul Keels. Cleveland Guardians start the weekend tied for first in the American League Central with the Chicago White Sox. And sitting in that position, the Guardians begin a series at home tonight at Progressive Field with the Athletics. Mason Barnett will be the starting pitcher for the Athletics. Daniel Espino will be on the mound for the Guardians. Meanwhile, the Cincinnati Reds beginning their final home series of the season as they'll entertain the Chicago Cubs tonight at Great American Ballpark. Clay Holmes will be the pitcher for the Cubs. Chase Burns for the Reds. Chicago currently tied for the top wild card spot in the National League. College football tonight. Fifth-ranked Miami will be playing at Wake Forest. Number 13, Texas Tech at number 22, Houston. And Oregon, ranked number 21, will be at home against Portland State. Of course, sixth-ranked Ohio State back at home looking to bounce back from their loss to Texas as they'll entertain Kent State tomorrow. That's 12 noon kickoff at Ohio Stadium. From the NFL, the Cincinnati Bengals today said quarterback Joe Burrow is good to go this weekend when they play in

0: Houston against the Texans. Burrow's practice time this week was limited to be due to some back tightness. The Atlanta Falcons, according to reports, will turn to Cooper Rush as their starting quarterback this weekend against Carolina. This due to injuries involving both Tua Tagovailoa and Michael Penix. From the NBA, Cleveland Cavaliers announcing today that Brandon Weems has been promoted to general manager. He's been in the organization for the past decade and replaces Mike Gansey, who left for Philadelphia. The Utah Jazz and Keontae George reached agreement today on a five-year contract extension worth more than $150 million. This is the Ohio News Network.
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2: Your Skynet forecast for the overnight hours: with a partly cloudy skies, a low of 58, should be a nice night for high school football. A chance of showers in the early afternoon, and then more later on in the day for Saturday. And partly sunny skies overall, a high of 78 degrees. For Sunday, showers and possibly a thunderstorm at a high of 75 degrees. For Skynet Weather, I'm Max Crenshaw, ESPN Radio 1430 AM and 105.7 FM.
3: That call for the Yes Network as New York wins it 9-2. The Yankees still firmly entrenched in the top wild card spot in the American League. Meanwhile, Toronto is now two back in the American League wild card race. They fall to Texas 7-1. The Rangers now even with the Astros in the AL West. That's after Houston lost to Atlanta 6-2. Astros and Braves continue their weekend series tonight right here on ESPN Radio. Our coverage will get underway at 6:30 Eastern. College football last night, several top teams were in action, getting set for today's menu filled with ranked teams. Number 5 Miami topped Wake Forest 33-20. Number 21 Oregon beat Portland State 84-0. Also last night in the Big 12 battle, 13th ranked Texas Tech held off 22nd ranked Houston by a count of 28-26. SMU Louisville today, 3:30 Eastern on ESPN Radio.
4: Hey, it's Michelle Smallman, and coming up Monday, the Rams are coming off an uninspiring week one loss to the 49ers. With no Myles Garrett, should they be on upset alert against the Giants? It's on Sportsmanlike, 6 a.m. Eastern, right here on ESPN Radio, ESPN 2, and ESPN U.
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7: Well, it is a big week three of college football. 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
7: Mark Kestisher will be on the call for this game right here on many of these ESPN radio stations. And he joins us now as we go on campus. Kesty, this is probably the biggest test of the early John Sumrall era at Florida. How important do you think this game is for Coach to get his SEC world started off right?
8: Yeah, good morning, guys. It is big. Obviously, they've had two big wins against Florida Atlantic and then the Fighting Camels of Campbell last week. So stepping up in schedule, certainly. They've got incredible weapons, including maybe the best running back in the country in Jaden Baugh, on the road at Auburn. Really big game for John Sumrall and also for Alex Golish. You know, with nine teams ranked in the SEC, these two teams feel like if they could take that step up to 3-0 today, they could be that 10th.
9: Yeah, both teams 2-0. Auburn at home, how much do you think being at home helps the Tigers tonight?
8: Yeah, I think Auburn at home at night, there's a different feel in the village, like they call it down here, after having five consecutive losing seasons. Alex Golish, plays that up-tempo, that old-school Baylor type offense. He had great success at South Florida, scoring 40 points per game. So, ton of excitement, but both coaches.

0: You know, have spent all week talking about as good as we've looked, and of course Auburn had a scare against Baylor in week one. If we don't clean up mistakes, 10 penalties for Auburn last week, both these coaches realize that's not going to fly against the opposition.
1: That's Mark Kestisher, Florida Auburn, coming up a little bit later on today right here on most of these ESPN radio stations. Thank you, Kesty. Up next,
2: appreciate it, Kesty.
1: We hop over to Tuscaloosa.
3: Florida State at number 10, Alabama.
1: And Andrea Adelson will cover this game for us at ESPN, and she joins us now. People are expecting Alabama to have a little revenge on their mind. What impact, Andrea, do you think last year's Florida-Alabama game is going to have on this year's?
4: I don't know how much of an impact it will have because the makeup of both teams is so different. Florida State doesn't have their offensive coordinator, Gus Malzahn, who is no longer with the program. He stepped down and retired. And so he was the one who helped scheme up Florida State's upset over Alabama, considering his wealth of knowledge as former Auburn coach against Alabama. So I think that's one dynamic that's different. Both quarterbacks are obviously different to me. It all comes down to Florida State and their inability to both convert on third down and get off the field on third down. If they are as bad as they have been in both of those categories, it could be a long day for the Seminoles.
2: How do you think Keelan Russell has played, you know, through his first two starts as the starting quarterback for Alabama?
4: I think he's played good, but we've seen the potential. Now he has to be more consistent as a passer. And I think that when Alabama fans watched the first half last week against Kentucky, they were kind of scratching their heads and like, wait a minute, hold on, is this what it's going to be? Then we saw a different player in the second half. So we have to remember that he only had two starts so far this year. He's going to get better as the season goes on, but I think the dynamic he brings with his legs to this offense gives Alabama a much higher ceiling in terms of where this team can be at the end of the year. Clearly, he's a work in progress, and they're going to be able to do maybe different things with him at quarterback. If Florida State can't contain him in the pocket, it's also going to be a long day.
1: Andrea, if FSU were to get embarrassed tonight, do you think there's a chance that Mike Norvell does not have a job tomorrow?
4: I have been told that no decisions are pending on Mike Norvell, regardless of the outcome of this game. Of course, that was during the week. If somebody changes their mind, if it is a blowout, that remains to be seen. But all indications that I've been given with the multiple sources close to the situation that I have spoken with, they don't have a press release that's ready to go out tomorrow saying he is no longer going to be the coach. Florida State invested a lot of money in the offseason, shuffled around the personnel department, hired a general manager to give Mike Norvell a chance to win this year. I don't think the folks there are going to be ready to pull the plug after three games. Two losses potentially against teams they were expected to lose to if they do lose to Alabama. So to me, the bigger stretch is going to be the first four games in the ACC and how this team responds in those.
1: Well, if the power goes out tonight, Andrea, we're counting on you to be the one to fix it. Andrea Adelson with us, Florida State, and Alabama with a big one coming up non-conference a little bit later on this evening. Appreciate it, Andrea. Thank you.
4: Thanks, guys.
1: And let's go up next to the game everybody is talking about.
3: Number 7, LSU at number 8, Ole Miss.
1: And Mark Schlabaugh, I believe, is in Oxford, Mississippi for this one. It is early in the morning, Mark, but how would you describe the atmosphere as we get going for college game day? And it's going to be one of the wildest, I think, college football environments we've ever seen.
5: Yeah, the wait's finally over. I was here 10 months ago, right next to Marty Smith when Lane Kiffin left for LSU, standing next to 6- and 7-year-olds with middle fingers on both hands. So it's quiet this morning. I haven't seen any pitchforks or mobs yet, but it's going to be intense. And it's probably quiet right now because the Ole Miss faithful had a long night at the square. But it's going to be something we've probably never seen before. And I've been doing this for 30 years. I mean, the fact that Lane Kiffin had LSU sorority and fraternity members volunteer to try to create the scene the Tigers are going to face this afternoon is something else.
2: ESPN's analytics gives Ole Miss only a 34.8% chance of winning this. Do they have the better quarterback and running back? It feels like they might have the two best players in this game.
5: Ole Miss?
2: Yeah.
5: I think Trinidad Chambliss or,

0: or win a dad, as Pat McAfee calls him, is the best quarterback in the league. And Lacy's certainly one of the best running backs in the country, if not the best. You know, the question is the defense. The biggest difference in this game is that Pete Golding's the head coach, and he's calling the defense. And unfortunately, they ranked, you know, they ranked last or next to last in nearly every category. So it's been an adjustment. They brought in a bunch of guys, a bunch of transfers in the secondary. Janelle Aguero from Georgia, Sharif Denson from Florida, Jay Crawford from Auburn, and it hasn't worked out well yet. Denson's going to play probably for the first time today. I was at the game in Nashville when they took on Louisville in the opener. There were a lot of breakdowns, a lot of missed tackles. You know, Pete's calling the play, so they've got to make some adjustments. They're going to have to score a bunch of points, I think. I think I would not be surprised if this is a shootout. I think if Ole Miss is going to beat LSU, they're going to have to be in the 30s.
1: Mark, lo and behold, it appears that there is some weird injury report manipulation going on in the advance of this game with Sam Levitt's status. He is going to play, even though, shockingly, he was listed as doubtful on Wednesday. Do you expect anything to come from the SEC about what Lane Kiffin did there?
0: They can go back under the policy and check practice film and see if Sam Levitt practiced on Wednesday. And there are monetary fines involved, and I'm sure the SEC at this point would like nothing more than to take a little bit of Lane Kiffin's money. You know, that being said, I think it was gamesmanship after the Rebels served Prince Will with the court papers in the parking lot outside the LSU facility. I think it was on Tuesday morning, or maybe Wednesday morning. So it's a gamesmanship from both sides. But, you know, Levitt did look a little banged up last week after the Louisiana Tech game. He's got to take care of the football. That is one thing that could be a huge factor, is if he turns it over like he did against Louisiana Tech. I think he had three turnovers. That's going to put Ole Miss in good position. And I think the first 10, 15 minutes of this game, guys, is maybe going to decide it. Who keeps their heads, who does something stupid, who's too jacked up and gets too emotional in this atmosphere. So it'll be fun to watch.
1: Mark, I set the over-under 1.5 personal foul penalties. Would you take the over or the under?
0: Is that on the field or out of the stands?
1: All of the above.
2: All right, over-under, one or two felonies in the stands tonight.
1: Let's not encourage any of that.
0: I've got a friend who stands awfully close to Lane Kiffin on the sidelines in most games. He says he's standing on the other side of the sideline, and they'll talk on a headset this week. He wants no part of it.
1: Mark, appreciate the time. You have been all over all of this LSU drama. It comes to a head tonight as they go back to Oxford. Mark Schlabaugh will be covering the game, and I'm sure you can read most of the great stuff he has both on social media and on ESPN.com. I hope it turns into a fun game and not an ugly scene, Emmett, and that is what I'm expecting. I think it's going to be a closer game than a lot of people think, and I think too many people are just assuming that LSU is going to roll. I think Ole Miss is going to give, you know, it's not a lot to say they're going to give them a better game than Clemson did, but I think there's going to be a game in the fourth quarter, Emmett.
2: Yeah, and I think that's all the neutral wants, right? The person who is not an LSU fan or an Ole Miss fan is just have a good game, and that's what I'm expecting.
1: Tune in Sunday action as the Broncos play the Jaguars in a big one tomorrow. It's a rematch of a big regular season game last year. Coverage starts at 4:00 Eastern time on ESPN Radio and the ESPN app. Football Sunday on ESPN Radio is presented by Gusto. Coming up, we've got some game day signs, Emmett, already in Oxford that are worth us taking some time to analyze. We are 15 minutes away from the start of college game day on ESPN. We are Hammer and Emmett. I'm Aaron Goldhammer, Emmett Golden on ESPN Radio and on the ESPN app.
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4: 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That's a summer vibe done.

0: Find it in the Axe Alley at In the Axe, 210 South Main Street in downtown Fostoria. 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
1: This is ONN. Good afternoon. This is Paul Keels. Cleveland Guardians start the weekend tied for first in the American League Central with the Chicago White Sox. And sitting in that position, the Guardians begin a series at home tonight at Progressive Field with the Athletics. Mason Barnett will be the starting pitcher for the Athletics. Daniel Espino will be on the mound for the Guardians. Meanwhile, the Cincinnati Reds beginning their final home series of the season as they'll entertain the Chicago Cubs tonight at Great American Ballpark. Clay Holmes will be the pitcher for the Cubs. Chase Burns for the Reds. Chicago currently tied for the top wild card spot in the National League. College football tonight. Fifth-ranked Miami will be playing at Wake Forest. Number 13, Texas Tech, and number 22, Houston. And Oregon, ranked number 21, will be at home against Portland State. Of course, sixth-ranked Ohio State back at home looking to bounce back from their loss to Texas as they'll entertain Kent State tomorrow. That's 12 noon kickoff at Ohio Stadium. From the NFL, the Cincinnati Bengals today said quarterback Joe Burrow is good to go this weekend when they play in Houston against the Texans. Burrow's practice time this week was limited to be due to some back tightness. The Atlanta Falcons, according to reports, will turn to Cooper Rush as their starting quarterback this weekend against Carolina. This due to injuries involving both Tua Tagovailoa and Michael Penix. From the NBA, Cleveland Cavaliers announcing today that Brandon Weems has been promoted to general manager. He's been in the organization for the past decade and replaces Mike Gansey, who left for Philadelphia. The Utah Jazz and Keontae George reached agreement today on a five-year contract extension worth more than $150 million. This is the Ohio News Network.
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3: Your Skynet forecast for the overnight hours with a partly cloudy skies, a low of 58, should be a nice night for high school football. A chance of showers in the early afternoon, and then more later on in the day for Saturday. And partly sunny skies overall, a high of 78 degrees. For Sunday, showers and possibly a thunderstorm at a high of 75 degrees. For Skynet weather, I'm Max Crenshaw, ESPN Radio 1430 AM and 105.7 FM.
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0: They're just like, oh, let's talk about how bad the Browns are. Let's talk about all the drama in Cleveland. Let's talk about that. Like, it's like they turn to us to be some kind of representation of the fact that the rest of the country is just laughing at us and we're the butt of every joke.
1: No, listen, the Browns have earned their reputation, so it don't have anything to do with us. We're obviously based in Cleveland and cover the team on a day-by-day basis, so I don't have a problem with it. We talk about it every day locally, about all of the stuff going on around the Browns.
0: Emmett, at one point in my life, I'd like for ESPN Radio to ask us to talk about something fun or exciting that the Browns did, and not, you know, their quarterback.
1: Honestly, any team in Cleveland. You know, last interview I did on Freddie and Harry was about the Cavs blowing the 20-some point lead. I was like, guys, can I get on when something good happens in Cleveland? Like, well, have me on when the Guardians make the playoffs.
0: Yeah, the Guardians are in first. They moved into first place last night. Speaking of baseball action, Sunday, Orioles and Brewers. Coverage begins 6:30 Eastern time on ESPN Radio and on the ESPN app. I'm Aaron Goldhammer. He's Emmett Goldenhammer, and Emmett are on ESPN Radio. We're on SiriusXM Channel 80, and we are presented by Progressive Insurance. And Emmett, let's bounce around the NFL here a little bit, and I guess let's start in Cleveland, where Deshaun Watson, even though he's playing horrendously yet again, is claiming that the media, it's the media's fault.
1: Yeah.
0: They have unrealistic expectations.
2: I mean, I think the media has this expectation that I'm supposed to throw 400 yards and 5 touchdowns every week. So until that happens, I guess it's going to be the same situation. So, again, my job is to make sure I'm operating well so we can try to get a win and keep moving forward from there.
1: The only expectations anybody in Cleveland

0: has had is that Deshaun Watson be a franchise quarterback, because what he cost the Browns to get was the price of a franchise quarterback. 3 first-round picks, $230 million fully guaranteed. And what franchise quarterbacks do, they don't 405 touchdowns every game. You know what they do? They keep their teams in the game. They keep their teams in a position to win. And every once in a while, they put a cape on and make a play when there's nothing there. And I'm not even asking Deshaun to put a cape on. How about you just put the team in a position to win a football game? That's the only expectation. But the one thing about Deshaun is you could tell just kind of tone deaf and lives in a different world than everybody
1: else. I mean, just total lack of self-awareness. My bar, I want Deshaun to know, my bar for him is very low, and he fails to meet my incredibly low expectations of him just about every single week. I'm Aaron Goldhammer. He's Emmett Golden. Emmett, let's bounce back a little bit and talk about what happened on Thursday night. Josh Allen, Emmett, 5 touchdowns total, threw for 3, ran for 2. I know the Lions put up some good offensive numbers as well, but there was not a moment where I thought that they could win that game, the opening of the new Highmark Stadium in Buffalo, and Josh is well on his way to being the MVP favorite in the NFL through 2 weeks.
0: Yeah, after 2 games, you're 100% right. I also felt like, excuse me, there's no defense being played in the NFL right now. Like,
1: there was
0: zero.
1: No defense
0: for nobody
1: played in that game.
0: No, because it just took the Lions 2 or 3 drives to get going. But once they got going, the Bills couldn't stop them. So nobody's playing defense in the NFL right now. And you're seeing some big time numbers. But yeah, Josh Allen was amazing. And I'm not surprised by that because he is an amazing quarterback.
1: You know, and the Lions are 1-1. Emmett, they were pushed to overtime against the Saints. By the way, when the team goes to overtime and then they have to go on the road on Thursday night, let's always mark that and say they have no chance of winning the Thursday night game, especially when their opponent is opening a brand new stadium. People are overreacting and saying the Lions window is closed. Guys, they have a very easy schedule this year. I expect them to win 11 or 12 games, and I never thought they were going to beat the Bills in Buffalo. And be honest with yourself, neither did you. I don't think the window is closed at all for the Detroit Lions. Emmett, there are a bunch of teams that are 0-1 going into the NFL action tomorrow. The Rams have the Giants. It's a big game. The Packers have the Jets. They can't lose that. Cowboys, Texans. Which of these teams that people have high expectations of that's 0-1 do you think is going to kind of get off the schneid? Who needs the win the most to avoid going to 0-2?
0: I think that the Rams probably need it the most because of how high the expectations were. And if they start off 0-2, remember, this was a team, and I thought everybody was tripping that said this, but a lot of people thought they could go undefeated. Thought they could go undefeated, they're 0-1. If they go 0-2, I don't think it's the end of the world by any means, but I do think then you might see some coaches or some players start to press and maybe start to overcompensate, and that's when everything gets out of whack. So I think they need a win just to keep themselves focused and sticking to their plan.
1: Emmett, after their week one performance, especially on defense, I think the Dallas Cowboys are desperate for a win tomorrow. And they start with 2 division games. If you go 0-2 against the Giants and the Commanders to start your season, 2 games in the NFC East, that's going to be a huge hill for you to climb because you're also behind the eight ball when it comes to all the tiebreakers and everything. And I think it could get really loud around the Cowboys really quickly if they go to 0-2. I think they're desperate to get a win over Jaden Daniels and company. They're also, the Commanders, one of those teams trying to avoid going to 0-2. The Pats and the Broncos are both 0-1. Emmett, they were both in some tough spots. I mean, the kickoff game, trying to go on the road across the country and win that. Kansas City was sort of a mob scene at Arrowhead with Mahomes' comeback. But I think, you know, the Broncos had got to be a little bit concerned, A, with the way Bo Nix played, and B, with the fact that he's coming off of this injury. I think the Patriots, the 3 Drake May interceptions were a little bit fluky. They'll be fine. As a Bronco fan, I would like to get on the soapbox this morning here on Hammer and Emmett and ESPN Radio and say I'm a little worried. I'm a little concerned.
0: So I'm not worried or concerned, but because both of those teams have tremendous defenses. And they didn't show up because, no, like I just said, nobody's playing defense. They will give them, you know, 3rd game, 4th game as they start.

0: hard to actually tackle some people on a regular basis. I think you'll see both of those teams' defenses step up and dominate their side of the ball. I think both teams will be fine. They should be, if not in the playoffs, definitely challenging for a playoff position.
1: Emmett, I'm in a certain significant survivor pool, and I will leave it at that. But you know what I'm talking about, okay?
0: Yes, I do.
1: We made it through week one despite that Charger mess. If you don't know these contests, you pick a winner every week. You can only pick the same team once. Mm-hmm. And all you need is that team to win the game. If they tie, you lose. If they lose, you lose. Okay?
0: Right.
1: So we got through with the Steelers over the Falcons. And the pick, all of the guys making this decision together, we all want to pick Tampa over the Browns, but we're also all in Cleveland and we want the Browns to do well. We just know that the odds of them beating angry Baker and the Bucks very slim. Is it a bad look to bet against your own team like that? And
0: No, it's not.
1: Explain why.
0: Why? Because, for one, you're trying to win a contest for, you know, a lot of money. And two, Baker Mayfield is, when he has a chip on his shoulder, he plays his best. There's no bigger chip for him than to play against the Browns, a team that said we need an adult in the room, right? And then brought in Deshaun Watson. So, no, it's nothing wrong with, in this situation, betting again. You can root for your own team, but no, but you're trying to make some money, bro.
1: And I know you know the Browns. You see no path to them winning that game tomorrow?
0: I'm not really, but this is the only path. I don't ever bet win-loss on the Browns because I feel like when you bet against them, they win, and when you bet for them, they lose.
1: Well, that's why I'm worried about this. Up next, we got to turn our attention to the pennant races. I'm Aaron Goldhammer. He's Emmett Golden. Hammer and Emmett on ESPN Radio.
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0: of the ball on offense. They've been really effective when they get in the right place versus the right looks, and they take care of the football, all right, and they have at least 12 possessions. That's kind of the number normally in these systems to get to be able to win football games when you actually look at it. So we got to do a great job with our possessions of taking care of the football.
1: That game kicks off tonight at 7:30 Eastern. You can see that game on ABC. To baseball, where the playoff races continue. Last night, Atlanta clinched a playoff spot, and now the Braves' matching number to win the NL East is down to 3 games. They will play the Astros again tonight, and you can hear that game on ESPN Radio. Our coverage gets underway at 6:30 Eastern. The Astros are tied with the Rangers for first place in the American League West. The Rangers take on the Blue Jays again today. Also this afternoon, the White Sox host the Tigers. Chicago now a game behind Cleveland in the AL Central. The Guardians playing the A's again this evening. The White Sox still hold the American League's final wild card spot.
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5: Well, the scene in Oxford, Mississippi is something else. College game day is underway. Lane Kiffin has made his way back. And we got a big one tonight on ABC as we have Lane Kiffin's reunion tour through Oxford. LSU Ole Miss is tonight, but it's not the only thing going on in the world of sports. I'm Aaron Goldhammer. He's Emmett Golden. 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You can tell your smart speaker to play ESPN Radio. And Emmett, it's time for us to talk about baseball's pennant races, which are entering their final week. We bring in Buster Olney, ESPN Baseball Insider. He is the host of the Baseball Tonight podcast. And Buster, we're obligated usually to talk about the Yankees at some point during this segment, but we better start with them. Aaron Judge is back on the IL. What do you know, and do you think he'll be okay for the postseason?
6: Yeah, and the Yankees have been surprisingly guarded about how much information they're going to let out. It's almost like, because typically what you get from the Yankees is, okay, there's a grade one strain, a grade two strain, and this is generally the time frame we're talking about. Yesterday, they kept that all locked down. And Aaron Boone said, I'm not doing any timeline. I mean, let's face it, they're up against it now with just 9 days left in the regular season. Given the fact that they put Judge on the 10-day injured list, they could get him back for the final game of the regular season. One more game of prep, because guys, he didn't look good, right? When he came off the injured list, it was his spring training and he was striking out about 60% of his at bats. Now he goes back on the injured list. We don't know how serious this calf strain is. It is a grade one. And also the other thing too, you know, normally in a situation like this, you'd think about, well, you know, let's just put Judge at DH, and move some other pieces around. It's not

0: Buster, our Cleveland Guardians are in first place in the AL Central.
1: Wow.
0: Yeah, now they're a game above the White Sox. What do you think the chances are that they finish this thing off, and why do you think every year the Guardians just find a way?
2: Boy, and that is a consistent theme year after year after year. Since 2013, the first year of Terry Francona being a manager, and, of course, Stephen Vogt now, they always get better. In the month of September, regular season games played in September and October, the only team with a better winning percentage are the Dodgers. This is not a small sample size now. Every year they get better. On August 16th, they were five games under 500. On September 3rd, they were at 500. And now they have a one-game lead in the American League Central. And they're in position, as you guys know, to get a bye in the first round of the playoffs, which is absolutely insane. Look, I think for this year's team, the reason why I've seen the great finish is they've been able to largely keep their starting pitching intact. That's going to be their big advantage. And on top of that, if they actually do get a bye, if they win the division, that'll help them set up their pitching for the division series. They'll be even more dangerous. It was a great sign last night that Jose Ramirez, the third baseman, hit a home run. He had the hamate injury early in the year that's robbed some of his power. Maybe he's getting better as the season goes along. You've got Travis Bezzano, the rookie, who's been such a high-impact player for them. Stephen Kwan has hit better of late. A lot of things to like about the Guardians as we go down the stretch.
3: Buster, the American League West is obviously a mess. We might have a division champion under 500, and then that team would get to slot in a certain place in the bracket. There's been a lot of criticism about this. What's going on in the AL West, and do you think they have to look at that playoff format?
2: I do. I think it would be smart for baseball to reseed in a future agreement. But let's face it, with the labor situation popping up, that's first and foremost. And maybe, the players and owners can get together and talk about reseeding after the first round. If you're asking me, look, these two teams are tied. The Astros own the tiebreaker between themselves and the Rangers. And if you look at who they play, I do think there's a distinct advantage potentially on paper for the Rangers, because most of their remaining games are at home, while Houston has to play on the road. But these are two mediocre teams. And you noted about them both being at 500. In the history of baseball, no team has ever reached the postseason playing a full season and finishing under 500, and that's what's at stake, I think, here coming up. Could there actually be a division winner that finishes under 500?
0: And Buster, how about the Atlanta Braves? They clinched, a playoff spot. They've won 90 games, but they don't seem to be like a team people are talking about in the NL.
2: No, Emmett, the other day, our friend and colleague Jesse Rogers wrote a piece in which he polled 16 talent evaluators anonymously on who they think is most dangerous in the National League. Out of 16 teams, not a single team mentioned the Atlanta Braves. They're going to go into the postseason as everyone's underdog. No one's expecting them to win. As it stands right now, they would be the number three seed in the playoffs, effectively. They would have to play the third seed in the wild card, and no matter what that matchup would be, not necessarily a great one for the Braves. It could be San Diego. It could be Philadelphia. It could be Chicago. Those three teams are tied as of today for the 4, 5, and 6 seeds in the National League. The one thing I'd say about the Braves, in a short series, they have Chris Sale, Cy Young candidate. They play really good defense. It's a sound team. And let's face it, they're going to use all that, right, as fuel. Walt Weiss is going to get in front of the players. The players say, no one believes in us. No one is talking about the Braves as we get started in the postseason.
3: Buster, the Dodgers obviously now are kind of getting their stuff together a little bit. They have clarity on whether Ohtani is going to be able to pitch or not. Right now, would you take them or would you take Brewers, Braves, Padres have been really hot, the rest of the teams in the NL, Dodgers or the field in the National League?
2: So I'm going to pick the Brewers when we turn in our picks next week for the postseason, because I think they are the best team, and I think their pitching is set up better. I think Jacob Mizorowski, you guys saw the movie Seabiscuit, where they held him back, held Seabiscuit back during the course of a race. In the last half, it was like, okay, we're going to let you go. I think that's how Mizorowski is going to be in the postseason. That all said, we're seeing the Dodgers as we get closer.

0: closer, start to play better. You feel like someone's tapping their wrist in the clubhouse saying, it's our time. It's the postseason. I saw this year after year with those Yankees teams that covered the late 90s. They could look old. They could look tired. They could be struggling. And then we get to late September, early October, and all of a sudden it was their time. Mookie Betts has played better of late. Kyle Tucker has suddenly gotten hot. Even Edwin Diaz, who struggled so badly, he had a great inning last night of relief. So there are a lot of signs that the Dodgers are sort of going to come out of this late season malaise they've had and be a force again.
1: Yeah, well, they're going to need some health, and they're going to need Ohtani off of the injured list. Yep. Emmett, go ahead. What do you got?
2: Yeah, so, Buster, I got to get, you know, your thoughts on the big game tomorrow. Vikings-Bears, NFC North, you know, standpoint. Do you think Carson Wentz can do it again with Kyler Murray out?
0: I hope so. The one thing, and I can't remember who posted this, but basically in the last five regular season games of last year, and then last week, the Vikings in that time are second in run rate of all NFL teams, ground and pound. Their offensive line is in good shape. And, man, I hope that's the case, because you got a short net game against Caleb Williams. And I'm really curious, you know, to see Caleb now, you know, go up against the Vikings blitzes. That's always a fascinating matchup. It's going to tell us a lot about his maturity. Do I think they're going to win? Probably not, but I'm feeling pretty good about it. Like, I think they match up better than anybody would have thought 6 months ago.
1: Buster, it's Saturday, and Brian Flores just called a blitz, and the game hasn't even started.
0: No, exactly.
1: Buster only with us. He's our baseball insider, resident Viking fan, host of the Baseball Tonight podcast. Thank you, Buster.
0: All right, guys. Always fun.
1: All right. Yep. Emmett, I think I represent most of America when I say I'd like to see anybody but the Dodgers win the World Series. Why do I think that it? I looked at their roster and I was like, yep, Scooble game one, Yamamoto game two. We could talk about all these other pitchers and all these other staffs. I don't know that anybody's got one as good as that.
2: Yeah, I don't root against teams because they're good. And that's the only reason to root against the Dodgers. They're really, really good. Do they have a bunch of money and they spend it? Yeah, sure. But that is the class of Major League Baseball right now. But with that being said, watch out for those Brewers, especially in the National League, because the Brewers have been winning just as much as the Dodgers. And I think everybody's just feeling like it's a foregone conclusion that the Dodgers will be there in the World Series.
3: Could the Dodgers winning actually be good for baseball, small market teams anyway? Because it'll force MLB's hand to maybe implement
1: The Guardians, James, if they don't win the World Series, the next team they'd like to win it is the Dodgers, because it furthers their argument to be able to dominate the upcoming collective bargaining.
2: Yeah, but the Guardians hurt their own argument, because they're always good and they have the lowest mark, you know. Yeah,
1: and they haven't won
2: baseball.
1: The World Series since 1948. So, I mean, all of those things are kind of true.
2: Yeah.
1: Emmett, one of the rules of Hammer and Emmett, multiple things
2: this
1: can
2: is
1: be
2: true,
1: true
2: yes.
1: at the same time. All right. It's a bright, sunny morning in Oxford, Mississippi. The signs are ridiculous. The environment is crazy. Morgan Freeman is the celebrity guest picker. Mm-hmm. We will check in on College Game Day next. I'm Aaron Goldhammer. He's Emmett Golden. Hammer and Emmett on ESPN Radio and on the ESPN app.
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12: 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They are in Oxford. Emmett, they mentioned the name Lane Kiffin, and all the fans boo as if you are saying the name of Lord Voldemort or something.
13: He who shall not be named.
12: He who shall not be named in Oxford. Let's listen to some of the other clips going on college game day this morning. You know Pat McAfee was going to get the crowd all fired up, and they were chanting early and often in Oxford. Take a listen.
14: If you were to really tie it all together, all you really have to say to these fine people in the most southern place that I've ever been by far, you go, are you ready?
11: Man, that place sounds electric. And what time is this game tonight?
12: It's at 7:30. There's still plenty of time to get everybody excited and ready to go. Nick Saban, then, up at the panel, Emmett, was asked about –

0: hole in this whole thing, because Lane Kiffin decided to take the job at LSU after the regular season. Ole Miss was on their way to the college football playoff. That was the big shocker here. Not just that he was going to their arch rival, but that he bailed on the team before they had a chance to go and win a championship. They ended up getting close to making the national championship game under Pete Golding anyway. And Nick Saban talked about the role he played and the advice that he gave Lane Kiffin just under a year ago.
1: Well, you know, I have coaches call me all the time and ask for advice about what they should do. And typically what I do is ask them questions. Where do you think you can win? Where do you think you fit? And I also say, why can't you win at where you are now? You have a great quarterback. What? You have a great running back. What? You're in the playoffs. You have a chance to win the national championship. So why do you have to go someplace else? So, but everybody makes their own decision. I don't tell anybody where to go. But just so everybody knows here, I am used to getting booed in the SEC.
0: Emma, did it sound to you like Nick played a role in Lane going to LSU? I think he did. I think he told him to go. Yeah.
2: No, I don't. I think I love what he said there when he said, I asked people, why can't you win where you're at?
0: Right.
2: And I think that's a great question, because Lane was winning at Ole Miss.
0: Win what, though? I mean, do you think that you can, if your goal is to win a national championship, because you've been to the playoff, and do you think it's easier to win a national title at LSU, where you've got budget, history, the entire state behind you? Ole Miss is not the class of the SEC. They've become a good program, but
2: Aaron,
0: the expectations there are not as high as they are at LSU.
2: Expectations, whatever. Ole Miss is not a broke school. Ole Miss, like, look at their team. How did they get Trinidad Chambliss? How did they get Lacey?
0: Well, like, they got Chambliss from Ferris State, Emmett. It's not like
2: he was the number one
0: guy in the portal. Yeah,
2: sure, but they got him. You don't think any other SEC team would like to have him as their quarterback? LSU would probably rather have him than Leavitt, because if you look at the way both quarterbacks are playing, he's clearly playing better than them. So, yeah, okay, it's LSU, but that doesn't mean it's easier to win a championship just because the name says LSU. You know, and history has, just because you won some titles 10 years ago doesn't make it easier to win titles now if it's a whole new different players and coaches and all that. That's, to me, those things don't correlate at all. Ole Miss is a good program, and you can win there. Hey, guess what? Could you win a championship at Indiana?
0: I mean, you can now. Yeah.
2: Exactly. Exactly. Who was saying, like, oh, I bet a lot of people, you never win a national championship at Indiana. Yes, the hell you can. If you got a good head coach and a guy that knows what he's doing and recruits well, you can win a championship almost anywhere.
0: I mean, look, I want to be clear. You could win it at Ole Miss. I mean, they were, you know, a couple of seconds and then one more game against Indiana away from doing it without Lane Kiffin last year. But, Emmett, the question is, where do you have a better chance to win? LSU has better facilities. LSU has more money. LSU is going to pay you more, and you're going to be able... See, part of the betrayal here, Emmett, is that then he took all the players except for Lacey and Chambliss. You look at the LSU defense. Why do they have a good defense? It's Ole Miss's defense from last year to a large extent.
2: Ole Miss... I just did a quick Google. Ole Miss football facilities. They look really good.
0: Oh, I'm sure they are.
2: They look really good. So that's what I'm saying. Like, oh, Ole Miss has more. No, Ole Miss doesn't have more. This is big-time college football. So they got nutritionists. They got state-of-the-art recovery rooms. They have beautiful locker rooms. They got a good stadium. They're playing on a level playing field here. This was Lane Kiffin going, I'm Lane Kiffin. I'm a big name. I need to be at a bigger name school. It had nothing to do with the ability to win at Ole Miss. He just thought it was more prestigious to be at LSU, and that's why he made the move.
0: And do you think money played a big role in it? Or, like,
2: I'm sure it played some,
0: you think the prestige for Lane Kiffin is
2: I'm Lane Kiffin. I'm Lane Kiffin. I need to be at Alabama, USC, in the NFL, or at LSU.
0: Yeah.
2: And I guarantee you the reason he took the Ole Miss job was just to get out of Ole Miss as soon as he could.
0: Well, he took the FAU job to get out of FAU. I mean, this is what he does.
2: It was rehab.

0: First of all,
1: he's not going to be the coach at LSU for 20 years. And I guarantee you when he leaves LSU, he's going to leave it ugly because that's just always what happens with him. But he's great for college football. I mean, it doesn't change the fact that now he's become the face, I think, Emmett, of this entire season. 888-SAY-ESPN is our number as we continue to play Caller Bingo. Emmett, just real quick, explain to everybody how Caller Bingo works as we get closer and closer and closer to kickoff this afternoon.
2: Yeah, we throw out an action, a situation, whatever it may be, and we look for fans who can check off that square on the bingo card.
1: All right, we've got two more that we want to try to check off before, in the next half hour. Let's put it that way, okay?
2: Mm-hmm.
1: We need an LSU current student or alumni.
2: All right.
1: And to go toe-to-toe with them, Emmett, we need an Ole Miss student or alumni. Now, I don't know if we're on in Baton Rouge and Oxford. So the current student, I mean, someone may be listening to us at game day right now.
2: Yeah, they could be.
1: 888-SAY-ESPN, 888-729-3776. We need an LSU student or alumni. We need an Ole Miss student or alumni. If that is you, 888-SAY-ESPN, we will check in with Freddie Coleman, who is on the call. SMU Louisville as well. Coming up next, I'm Aaron Goldhammer with Emmett Golden, Hammer and Emmett on ESPN Radio.
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9: Good afternoon. This is Paul Keels. Cleveland Guardians start the weekend tied for first in the American League Central with the Chicago White Sox. And sitting in that position, the Guardians begin a series at home tonight at Progressive Field with the Athletics. Mason Barnett will be the starting pitcher for the Athletics. Daniel Espino will be on the mound for the Guardians. Meanwhile, the Cincinnati Reds beginning their final home series of the season as they'll entertain the Chicago Cubs tonight at Great American Ballpark. Clay Holmes will be the pitcher for the Cubs. Chase Burns for the Reds. Chicago currently tied for the top wild card spot in the National League. College football tonight. Fifth-ranked Miami will be playing at Wake Forest. Number 13, Texas Tech, and number 22, Houston. And Oregon, ranked number 21, will be at home against Portland State. Of course, sixth-ranked Ohio State back at home looking to bounce back from their loss to Texas as they'll entertain Kent State tomorrow. That's 12 noon kickoff at Ohio Stadium. From the NFL, the Cincinnati Bengals today said quarterback Joe Burrow is good to go this weekend when they play in Houston against the Texans. Burrow's practice time this week was limited to be due to some back tightness. The Atlanta Falcons, according to reports, will turn to Cooper Rush as their starting quarterback this weekend against Carolina. This due to injuries involving both Tua Tagovailoa and Michael Penix. From the NBA, Cleveland Cavaliers announcing today that Brandon Weems has been promoted to general manager. He's been in the organization for the past decade and replaces Mike Gansey, who left for Philadelphia. The Utah Jazz and Keontae George reached agreement today in a 5-year contract extension worth more than $150 million. This is the Ohio News Network.
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1: Your Skynet forecast for the overnight hours, with a partly cloudy skies, a low of 58, should be a nice night for high school football. A chance of showers in the early afternoon, and then more later on in the day for Saturday. And partly sunny skies overall, a high of 78 degrees. For Sunday, showers and possibly a thunderstorm at a high of 75 degrees. For Skynet weather, I'm Max Crenshaw, ESPN Radio 1430 AM and 105.7 FM.
2: 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The anticipation is already building for tonight's showdown between number 8 Ole Miss and number 7 LSU. Harry Darby of Super Talk North Mississippi was on with Amber and Ian on ESPN Radio this week and knows it will be an electric atmosphere.
3: The city of Oxford is 25,000 people. The student body is 27,000. 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
2: 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The Red Hot Padres have won 9 of 10. 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San Diego plays Miami this evening. 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
7: And then we'll talk to Freddie and Coleman, Freddie and Harry on ESPN Radio momentarily. I'm Aaron Goldhammer. He's Emmett Golden. Freddie will be on the call of that SMU-Louisville game today. College game day right now is in an electric Oxford, Mississippi, as they're getting ready for Ole Miss and LSU. And we are playing a little collar bingo on Hammer and Emmett on ESPN Radio this morning. Emmett, right now we are looking for an LSU student or alumni. Or alumnus?
8: Alumnus.
7: Yeah, good call.
8: Alumnus.
7: Or an Ole Miss student or alumnus. We need to check both boxes before 10 o'clock Eastern time. Chris in Madison, Mississippi might be able to check one for us. He joins us on Hammer and Emmett. Chris, what do you got? Go ahead.
8: Chris, you there? He had to be lying.
7: Alumni, and I think he got scared or ran or, oh, no. Start back at the beginning.
8: Premature
7: at 888-SAY-ESPN, 888-729-3776. Emmett, let's go and bring Freddie Coleman in. Here's the crazy thing about this game and what's going on in Louisville. Matt Jones is in Louisville today from Matt and Myron. Amber Wilson, Jonathan Zaslow are hosting our college campus tour today in Louisville, so they're there. Freddie Coleman is calling the game on ESPN Radio. Freddie's co-host is Harry Douglas. Harry is a Louisville legend. Harry went to the University of Louisville, was one of the great receivers in the history of the program. And Freddie, I believe, correct me if I'm wrong, the one person from ESPN Radio who is not in Louisville today is Harry Douglas?
3: Yes, because he's doing the football game tomorrow with the Denver Broncos taking on the Jacksonville Jaguars, and he's also doing the wraps on ESPN2 today involving college football. That's why he's not in the place that he built when it comes to Louisville and his name and the Ring of Honor. So I think we need to cut our man HD a little slack. He's got other stuff going on.
8: Nah, I guess we can't. Hey, look, I could have filled in for him and let him go to Louisville if he wanted to do that.
7: I could do some raps or whatever.
8: Yeah,
7: we could pretend like we played football and we know what we're talking about.
3: Sure. Well, at that point, you two need to take up with Amanda Gifford, who's in charge of such things on the TV side.
7: We love Amanda. We got nothing but good things to say about Amanda.
3: Amen. Amen.
4: Freddie.

0: this matchup today, I always go straight to the quarterback. You know, with the quarterback matchup, who do you think has the edge in this one?
1: Well, it's definitely Kevin Jennings, the SMU quarterback, because I think he's one of the 10 best players in the country, completing close to 77% of his passes and 8 touchdowns so far. And him being a lot more confident because he's healthy. Last year, he dealt with an ankle injury that really hampered his effectiveness getting out of the pocket, making plays. Him being confident and being healthy is a big factor. But Lincoln Kingholtz on the other side for Louisville, after that first half against Ole Miss, he's been really been able to find his stride in the next 6 quarters. After that, and this is something Louisville has not had before since Jeff Brom took over as head coach, a quarterback that not only can make plays with his arm, but also make plays in the quarterback power, making the ability to run the football, make those kind of plays to help their running game.
2: Freddie, what's more impressive to you, Louisville only losing to Ole Miss by 3 and making Chambliss beat them at the end, or SMU actually winning in Tallahassee and beating Florida State by 3?
1: Well, boy, that's a good question. Here's where I'll side with SMU, because they have 4 turnovers in that football game, and the other team didn't have any turnovers when it comes to Florida State. Normally, when you have that kind of factor against you, you don't survive that football game, whether you're playing at home or away. They were able to overcome those 4 turnovers, and granted, they played a Florida State team that was not offensively capable to take over those turnovers and turn them into points. But usually, when you're -4 in the turnover battle, especially on the road, you're not able to win that game, especially now the ACC game to kick off the season for both of those teams. A lot of people wonder about Louisville, and I think a lot of people were surprised that Louisville kept it that close versus Ole Miss. But the fact that SMU survived that potential disaster start to their season says a lot about that football team under Red Lashley.
0: Freddie, Louisville can run the ball. They have a stable of backs that are amazing. How do you think SMU slows that down?
1: The one thing that SMU will do, they have 2 linebackers in the middle that I call them heat-seeking missiles when it comes to Kilgore on one side of that formation and also Jimmy Wyrick, the free safety. But their 2 linebackers, Brandon Booker and Alexander Kilgore, really do a really good job tying up the running games because, as my dad likes to say, their defensive tackles are kind of lighting the britches when it comes to Malcolm Crowder and Christian Davis. They have to be able to hold up the middle of the offensive line when it comes to Louisville. If they're able to do that and tie up those tackles, tackles and the guards, then those guys can get downhill because Louisville's staple is that running game, especially the stretch play. If you don't handle that, that's going to handle you, and that's going to be a long day for the SMU defense.
2: Fred, do you think it's fair to say that the winner of this game has a real chance to make the college football playoff?
1: Well, at worst, they have a real chance to make the ACC championship game because Miami has shown they're the class of the ACC, at least after the first 3 weeks of the regular season. Darian Mentzel last night was unbelievable, completing his first 24 passes, and he has been a terrific quarterback for Miami in the first 3 games since getting there from Duke. So I'm going to put it out there and extrapolate and to say that Miami will be there in the ACC championship game. But these are the 2 next best teams, in my opinion, in the conference, where you got a Louisville offense that is averaging over 552 yards per game and 48 points per game. You got an SMU offense averaging over 566 yards per game and over 41 points per game. I think the winner of this game, especially both of these teams don't play Miami this year, put themselves in a really good spot that if they don't slip up and mess up, they could be in the ACC championship game more than likely against Miami.
0: Freddie, I got to get your thought on the LSU-Ole Miss matchup. ESPN Analytics gives Ole Miss only a 34.8% chance of winning this game. If Ole Miss wins it, how are they going to be able to do that?
1: Well, put it this way, they may literally burn the city down if Ole Miss beats their guy, Lane Kiffin, coming back, who left him in the lurch like he was able to do. So let's not put that out there. The one thing that Ole Miss will have to do, I think offensively they can score against LSU. I think Trinidad Chambliss, whatever play you need him to make the quarterback of Ole Miss, he'll be able to make that. All the pressure, in my opinion, is on LSU. I can't wait to see how they handle that because they're going into an enemy territory with all that pomp and circumstance involving their coach behind that. How do they handle that if they get off to a slow start? Because last week, they didn't exactly look stellar against Louisiana Tech, and they got off to a slow start. They can ill afford to have that happen. And if they get off to a slow start, then what can Ole Miss do offensively, put some points on the board, and have LSU playing uphill? Because the offensive capability is clearly there for Ole Miss with Trinidad Chambliss and Kiwan Lacy at the running back position, and those two may be the best tandem in college football this season.
2: Freddie Coleman is the host of Freddie and Harry. He'll have the call. Big one, SMU at Louisville a little bit later today here on most of these ESPN.

0: radio stations. Freddie, I trust your nose as much as anybody in this industry. The Sam Levitt, I don't know, injury. Freddie, is it an injury or is it gamesmanship?
1: It's lanesmanship when it comes to Lane Kiffin, because Lane wants to do everything he can. Lane Kiffin wants to do everything he can to whatever that is. And I don't know why people are surprised with Lane Kiffin doing these kind of things, because Lane Kiffin knows he is the show right now in college football. He's going to do things that will make the show even bigger and better to bring more attention to this game. He loves all of this. He loves the fact that people want to throw rocks at him and throw batteries at him and coming back to Ole Miss. He does not mind having that kind of attention because he believes that that attention is focused on him, then that's less that the players have to deal with. I don't think he did Sam Levitt and his team any favors by having him listed as doubtful on the quote-unquote injury report or putting it out there, and then he's at practice later on that day, and now they're saying he's good to go, as if he was going to be bad to not play in this football game for LSU. But Lane Kiffin knows that when you are the show, what can you do to bring attention to that show? This is another installment in that. So no, it's not gamesmanship, it's lanesmanship, and he's been doing this for more than a minute as a college football head coach.
0: Well, they just showed a sign on College Game Day with a kid with a big Ole Miss polo shirt on and a Home Depot College Game Day hard hat. Emmett, it says, Sam Levitt drinks soy milk.
1: Oh, boy. I'm surprised they were able to find a sign that they can actually show on College Game Day, because I guarantee you there are plenty of signs that will be censored for family viewing or non-family viewing, so I'm surprised they found that sign to be able to show that on TV today. That's the kind of atmosphere that can be fun, but hopefully it just stays fun and doesn't go beyond that level.
0: Freddie, I totally agree, and I hope that the game lives up to the hype. You know,
1: me too.
0: With a game like this, we've been talking about it for 200 days or whatever it's been. We've been looking forward to the, like, let's just hopefully, you know, by about 11 o'clock Eastern time tonight, let's hope we're all glued to ABC with Fowler and Herbie calling a great one at the very end. That's, you can't hope for anything more than that. Freddie Coleman's got the call of a big game today in the ACC, SMU, Louisville. You can listen on most of these ESPN radio stations. Freddie, always a pleasure. Thanks for hopping on, bud.
1: Always great hanging out with my guys, Aaron and Emmett. You guys take care and be well, all right?
0: All right. That's Freddie Coleman, who is in Louisville, Emmett. And I thought it was interesting. You know, he said the winner of this game is going to have a shot at Miami. Mm-hmm. And then if you beat Miami, that's the route to get two ACC teams probably into the college football playoff. Because Miami, look, Emmett, they've blown everybody out they've played so far. They haven't really played real competition yet.
2: No. Not a tough matchup. Like I said, Wake Forest was the best team they faced.
0: But they got Notre Dame coming up. You know, their schedule has a couple games on it that are going to be real legitimate games. Emmett, we're getting closer and closer and closer here to 10 o'clock Eastern time, and we still have two squares to check off in caller bingo. 888-SAY-ESPN. We need an LSU student or alum and an Ole Miss student or alum. 888-SAY-ESPN. Call in, get it in before 10 o'clock Eastern time. And Emmett and I have the worst take of the week. It's coming next on Hammer and Emmett on ESPN Radio.
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5: Good afternoon. This is Paul Keels. Cleveland Guardians start the weekend tied for first in the American League Central with the Chicago White Sox. And sitting in that position, the Guardians begin a series at home tonight at Progressive Field with the Athletics. Mason Barnett will be the starting pitcher for the Athletics. Daniel Espino will be on the mound for the Guardians. Meanwhile, the Cincinnati Reds beginning their final home series of the season as they'll entertain the Chicago Cubs tonight at Great American Ballpark. Clay Holmes will be the pitcher for the Cubs. Chase Burns for the Reds. Chicago currently tied for the top wild card spot in the National League. College football tonight. Fifth-ranked Miami will be playing at Wake Forest. Number 13, Texas Tech, and number 22, Houston. And Oregon ranked number 21

0: be at home against Portland State. Of course, sixth-ranked Ohio State back at home looking to bounce back from their loss to Texas as they'll entertain Kent State tomorrow. That's 12 noon kickoff at Ohio Stadium. From the NFL, the Cincinnati Bengals today said quarterback Joe Burrow is good to go this weekend when they play in Houston against the Texans. Burrow's practice time this week was limited to be due to some back tightness. The Atlanta Falcons, according to reports, will turn to Cooper Rush as their starting quarterback this weekend against Carolina. This due to injuries involving both Tua Tagovailoa and Michael Penix. From the NBA, Cleveland Cavaliers announcing today that Brandon Weems has been promoted to general manager. He's been in the organization for the past decade and replaces Mike Gansey, who left for Philadelphia. The Utah Jazz and Keontae George reached agreement today on a five-year contract extension worth more than $150 million. This is the Ohio News Network.
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2: Your Skynet forecast for the overnight hours, with a partly cloudy skies, a low of 58, should be a nice night for high school football. A chance of showers in the early afternoon, and then more later on in the day for Saturday. And partly sunny skies overall, a high of 78 degrees. For Sunday, showers and possibly a thunderstorm at a high of 75 degrees. For Skynet weather, I'm Max Crenshaw, ESPN Radio 1430 AM and 105.7 FM.
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1: It sounds like I'm from Andre 3000's album. Remember
2: I
1: when
2: I grabbed
1: he
2: a random
1: this?
2: Band and let me down?
1: Yeah.
2: I was like, oh, I'll just grab this real quick and it let me down.
1: Ah, that's hilarious. Yeah, Andre 3000 put out a album of him playing some weird instrument I never heard of. I think this might have been it.
0: I think it's like a didgeridoo or something.
1: Or something,
0: it?
1: I mean, yeah. It's something
0: like,
1: weird.
0: It's like weird low noises. And you're like, oh, we got new music from Outkast. Yeah. Nope,
1: right.
0: we don't have.
1: Right.
0: There's no new music from Outkast. 888 ESPN. We'll get to worst takes in a second. But Sam is in Jupiter, Florida, playing a little caller bingo with us on Hammer and Emmett this morning. What's up, Sam?
3: Hey, game day, man. Game day.
0: That's right.
1: You alumnus?
3: Yes, sir. LSU undergrad, Ole Miss, we'll just say grad school.
0: Whoa, you did both boxes.
1: Let's go.
0: Sam in Jupiter, Florida gets it done. That's a winner.
1: Now, who are you rooting for tonight?
3: Oh, come on, Tigers, man, all the way.
1: Okay, all right.
0: So that's fascinating, Sam. Thank you for the call. The undergraduate allegiance, I guess, Emmett, is stronger than if you went to graduate school somewhere. He said he went to Ole Miss for quote unquote something else. What that entails.
1: All right. But hey, we want bingo. We got
0: that's
1: bingo.
0: Right. We hit our collar bingo, and it's time for us to get to the worst takes.
4: That was terrible.
5: Hammer and Emmett's worst take of the week.
6: He said what?
5: You are the absolute worst.
6: The worst of the worst.
7: Worst.
0: I'm Aaron Goldhammer. He's Emmett Golden. We play the worst take of the week every single week. Emmett, please explain to everybody who doesn't know how it works.
1: Yeah, listen, we're not looking for somebody who made a great point or got something right. No, we want people who swung and missed, and we call that worst take of the week.
0: And we start with Mark Zeno, who was on our show earlier today on Hammer and Emmett on ESPN Radio. And Mark proved himself to be a giant hypocrite. He hates the Chiefs, but he also did what with the Chiefs? Take a listen.
8: Does it make me a hypocrite that after the Monday night game, I went out and did this and placed a wager on the Kansas City Chiefs to win the Super Bowl?
0: Yes.
1: Yeah, it does. Yeah.

0: Huh?
1: Yeah. He doesn't like the Chiefs, but he's mostly a fan of money, Emmett, which I guess I understand.
2: Which I can't hold it against him. So, hypocrite, yes. Worst take of the week, I'm not so sure.
1: Emmett, what do we got next?
2: Yeah. All right, look, spoiler alert, this is the leader in my clubhouse. Deshaun Watson says the media has just unrealistic expectations for him.
3: I mean, I think the media has this expectation that I'm supposed to throw 400 yards and 5 touchdowns every week. So, until that happens, I guess it's going to be the same situation. So, again, my job is to make sure I'm operating well so we can try to get a win and keep moving forward from there.
2: Look, I know due to the collective bargaining agreement, Deshaun Watson has to speak to the media. He shouldn't. Like, I've never walked away from him talking to the media, at least this season. We'll just go off of this year where I was like, oh, he handled that well. He hasn't handled anything well.
1: Emmett, let me put it this way. I would take 200 yards, a touchdown, and no interceptions from Deshaun Watson. Sign me up for that right now, which is less than half of what he was talking.
2: Aaron, I'd take 50 yards from Deshaun Watson. Just win the ball game.
1: Yeah.
2: Right? Like, let's start there by winning games, and then we could care about stats.
1: How about putting your team in a position to have a chance to win the game and not throwing the game away on the first drive?
2: No, hey. You're asking for too much, Aaron.
1: I'm sorry.
2: All right? You're asking for way too much, bro.
1: Deshaun, brought to you by Dude Wipes. I apologize. James Franklin is the head coach at Virginia Tech, Emmett. And he went back with an awkward back and forth with a reporter. Take a listen to this on the worst take of the week.
4: We'll start with Michael, please.
5: Hey, Coach. Michael House with the Baltimore Sun.
6: Hey, Michael. Hey, Michael.
5: What do you remember about work? What do you remember about Michael. Working? What do you remember
6: hey,
5: about
6: Michael.
5: Working
6: alongside? How you doing, Michael? Michael, how you doing?
5: Can you hear me?
6: Yeah, I'm saying how you doing.
5: Good. How are you?
6: Good.
2: So this is where I think James was on some trash right there. He started off with, hey, coach, how you doing? And then went into his question. So he acknowledged you. He said, hey, he actually executed the formality that James Franklin was looking for. I don't know. He's at Virginia Tech. I guess he can do whatever he wants.
1: It's clown behavior. It was over Zoom. They're playing Maryland this week, and I guess Franklin and Loxley have like an iffy relationship, which is what he was asking about. Franklin probably didn't want to answer the question anyway. That was just super awkward, as much as it was the worst take of the week. Emmett, we stayed in college football, but where are we going next?
2: Yeah, we're going to go down to Clemson. Dabo says he sees some familiar traits in his freshman quarterback.
7: I hate to even say it, but, I mean, I recruited Tebow, you know, so physically, you know, he's just gifted like that. And Tebow was a multi-sport star. And Tim was a very, very tough, gritty competitor. And just, you know, that, you know, I'm not saying he's Tim Tebow. All right, please don't say that and write that. I'm just answering your question. Maybe I shouldn't have answered the question. Y'all love to take stuff. It's crazy. I'm just saying, he's physically gifted like that.
2: Yeah, he says, I shouldn't say this, but he reminds me of Tebow. I'm not saying he reminds me of Tebow, so don't write that, but he reminds me of Tebow. Like, come on, Dabo, what are we doing, bro?
1: Now I understand why his teams are so ill-prepared and confused. Right. Because I thought he did compare the two of them. I don't know. If you're going to do something, then you have to do it. And I guess then you have to... It wouldn't be that big of a headline to say that physically Tate Reynolds reminds you of Tim Tebow.
2: Like, and then just stand on it. That, you know, like, don't have... Just stand on it. Because guess what? We'll move on and talk about something else. You know,
1: probably LSU and Lane Kiffin.
2: Yeah, right. So just stand on it.
1: Jason McIntyre stepped in it a little bit this week, Emmett, at Jason McIntyre on Twitter. He wanted to remind Jet fans that were excited about winning against the Titans in week one that watching the Arch Manning comeback, they should remember that every Jet win pushes them farther and farther away from their dream quarterback. Go ahead and celebrate 17-3 means you win the battle, but you overall lose the war. If you're a real fan of the Jets, you want the Jets to win. You root for the Jets to win every game.
2: Extremely short-sighted as well. Was Lamar Jackson the number one overall pick?
1: No.
2: Was Josh Allen? No.
1: Peyton Manning was, I guess. But-

0: was Pat Mahomes.
1: No.
0: Jalen
1: no.
0: Hurts.
1: No.
0: Yeah,
1: no,
0: so no. Listen, Jets fans, take this from a Browns fan. Losing does not equate to winning. Once you get your team in the funk of losing, and I think they actually know this. They should. When the funk of losing gets stuck in your team, it doesn't just go away because a new quarterback shows up. Don't ever root for your team to lose, because that doesn't mean they're going to win in the future.
1: All right. Emmett, you want to pick one real quick?
0: I think we got 10 seconds. Deshaun Watson, easy. Worst take of the year. We got to put that down for worst take of the year.
1: Yeah, I'm going to agree. Guys, am I right that the show is ending in 3, 2, 1? No?
0: No. No. No. No.
1: All right.
0: Yeah,
1: then I guess we've got more time. Emmett, anything else you'd like to say? Go ahead.
0: You got 30 seconds. You got to pick one. What's yours?
1: I got to pick a worst take. Yeah, you're right. I'd like to just give this award to Dabo Swinney, because I was confused about what he was worried about. Like, yes, Dabo, also, when you talk at your news conference, you're going to make news every time. That's the point
0: of the whole reason.
1: Conference.
0: Yeah.
1: We're not trying to create any distractions. We're just doing what we're supposed to do.
0: Yeah.
1: I'm Aaron Goldhammer. He's Emmett Golden. This has been Hammer and Emmett.
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0: Also coming up at noon Eastern, number 14 Penn State hosts Buffalo. And according to ESPN's Pete Thamel, the Bulls will start sophomore Jason Wright at quarterback. And on ESPN at noon Eastern, in the ACC, North Carolina visits Clemson. According to ESPN's Pete Thamel, the Tar Heels will be without defensive end Melikart Avoujoude. He's dealing with a hand and wrist injury. At 3:30 Eastern today on ESPN Radio, it's number 23 Louisville hosting 16th-ranked SMU. And at 6:30 Eastern on ESPN Radio, it's Florida against Auburn. Coming up tonight in Oxford, it's 8th-ranked Ole Miss hosting number 7 LSU. That game will kick off at 7:30 Eastern on ABC. 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Their magic number to clinch the NL East is at 3. 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
8: Oh, it is great to be back. This is what Saturdays are supposed to feel like. We've talked all week. We've debated. We've dissected. We've had lane fatigue. Now it's time to play some football today. Big games. We got some ranked teams on the road, some top 10 teams at home. Anyone's season can change before the sun goes down today. But, of course, Lane Kiffin going back to Oxford. The coach who left Ole Miss walks back into Vaught Hemingway wearing LSU colors. 60,000 people ready to remind him exactly how they feel about it. And Lane Kiffin, guys, will be wondering under that visor, should I have left? Are they better without me? And how did that two-year-old learn that word? Matt Schick, Matt Sims, Trevor Maddich, welcome to the show, Simsy. What has you fired up today?
9: Man, all the action for this weekend. And, of course, the matchup that will take place between LSU and Ole Miss will be high on that list. Look forward to just seeing Ohio State bouncing back after the tough loss against Texas. They have Kent State today, so excited about that matchup. A few others as well. Georgia entering division play now against Arkansas in the SEC. Kirby Smart, come on now. So, you know, giving his team the pep talk after two easy wins and saying, hey, you know, let's not get too excited now. It's not the SEC. Now the SEC is here. Looking forward to that matchup. So we got a little bit of everything today.
10: And there's drama everywhere you look. I mean, we'll talk a lot about LSU and Ole Miss. But, I mean, SMU and Louisville in the ACC, this isn't just for the ACC championship game race. This is for a potential playoff berth. This might be a playoff game in September. So that one's fascinating. And then Alabama, Florida State in Tuscaloosa. Goodness sake. Alabama has a score to settle with Florida State because of what happened last year. But everybody loves Florida State coach Mike Norvell. And people are worried that they might get beaten so badly here that his job might be in jeopardy sooner rather than later.

0: hold on a second. We got Dylan Stewart back. Our defensive front is back and healthy.
1: Yeah.
0: And now it's time for us to make a statement. I do wonder, Trevor Maddich, how that game plays out today with from the neck up between these two teams.
2: Yeah, I absolutely agree with you there. And the thing is, you just never know how it's going to turn out.
3: That's right.
2: Between those two teams. I am sitting here looking at North Carolina Clemson. And I'm thinking, okay, so you got Bill Belichick that everybody wants to throw to the curb, but they're 2-0. Then you got Clemson with Dabo Sweeney in absolute peril right now for his reputation and maybe his job. I don't know. If Clemson loses at home to North Carolina, for goodness sake, what happens then with Dabo Sweeney and his regime? So this is an absolutely juicy game with all kinds of subplots.
0: Making me hungry here, man.
3: Yeah, no
0: Trevor Maddich and Matt Sims. Also, don't forget about like the trap games, the sleepy games. USC traveling cross country to Rutgers when they host Oregon next week in Los Angeles. Georgia is at Arkansas. It's like the cheapest ticket out there. It's like $25 to get into the stadium. Arkansas is, they're not folding on the season, but if they get blown out today, you're going to be wondering, okay, what's next here with Arkansas? What are we going to do? Because they've got Oklahoma, Georgia does, next week. BYU is at Colorado State, Jim Mora Jr. Colorado State scored nearly 100 points in their first 2 weeks.
3: Yeah.
0: And Texas A&M facing Kentucky. Kentucky, can they get back up off the mat last week after a second half meltdown, being outscored 32-0 to Alabama? Texas A&M has LSU next week. And then, of course, the unranked foes were Michigan, just coming off that win over Oklahoma. They got UTEP today, a huge favorite. They've got Iowa next week. So a lot to get to, but all eyes will be on Oxford tonight as Lane Kiffin walks back into Vaught-Hemingway Stadium. Nick Saban, 7-time national champion, of course, on College Game Day every week, had this to say this morning on College Game Day about advising Lane whether to leave Oxford or stay.
4: Well, you know, I have coaches call me all the time and ask for advice about what they should do. And typically what I do is ask them questions. Where do you think you can win? Where do you think you fit? And I also say, why can't you win at where you are now? You have a great quarterback. What? You have a great running back.
5: What?
4: You're in the playoffs. You have a chance to win the national championship. So why do you have to go someplace else? So, but everybody makes their own decision. I don't tell anybody where to go. But just so everybody knows here, I am used to getting booed in the SEC.
0: It's great stuff there, Trevor. Look, he might be singing a slightly different tune. Why can't you win Ole Miss? Lane Kiffin basically said, yeah, he told me if you want to win, you got to go to LSU.
3: Right. That's what I wanted Nick to say. If he's comfortable being booed by SEC fan bases, then just go out and just tell that fan base, I told Lane to leave Ole Miss for LSU because I regretted leaving LSU to go play and coach for the Miami Dolphins. So I tried to share my wisdom experience with my young Padawan. And yeah, I think he missed the opportunity there to really own it in front of that fan base. And he got a little nervous there.
2: What's
3: at the
2: Padawan?
3: Last thing.
2: Come on. Sounds like a Trevor. Bird of some sort. Or is that a paladin?
3: Star Wars? Trevor? No?
2: Oh, no, I'm Star Trek. Come on now.
3: Okay, all right.
2: Well, no, I'm kidding. I'm actually
3: not. Well, that's
2: not
3: a debate
2: either.
3: For another time.
2: I've been told to go watch The Mandalorian and Baby Yoda, so I think
0: Let's boldly go where no man has gone before and dissect LSU Ole Miss. No one has done that all week.
3: No.
0: Both teams in the top 10 for the first time in a meeting since 1962, Sam Levitt, the drama that you got players being served papers. You've got whether or not Sam Levitt was going to play or not. He was doubtful and questionable. And then Lane Kiffin healed him. He is ready to go this week. Where's this game won or lost, Simsy?
3: I mean, the game is really won or lost as far as just the game management, I think, on the field. And it really is going to just depend on the head coaches and who can keep their cool, who can make the right call at the right moment. Situational football, I think, will reign the day here. Like we saw last week with a Will Stein Kentucky football team hanging in there against a more talented Alabama football team. That one decision to go for it on fourth down to that fake punt costed him the game. So which coach in this matchup to me is going to manage the game best, right? And to be able to keep

0: keep their team focused, right, engaged, and to not lose sight of the goal and the task at hand. So it's all about game management to me. What do you think, Trevor?
1: To me, it's all about Trinidad Chambliss.
0: Yeah.
1: Nobody has been able to stop him. When you pressure Trinidad, he's better than if you don't pressure him. And if you don't pressure him, he's fantastic. And it'll be...
2: So what do you do?
1: The story of the game is Trinidad Chambliss working on schedule and especially off schedule when he's pressured against one of the fastest, most vicious, most angry and violent defenses in all of college football. LSU's defense is going to be focused on him and Kiwon Lacy, the running back, and everybody else. If they beat him,
0: you know
1: that's
0: what?
1: Fine.
0: I disagree. I don't even think Kiwon Lacy is the biggest challenge that the LSU defense has. I think it's about covering guys like Deuce Alexander in the secondary, right? It's all about the receivers and the skill groups, I think, for Ole Miss. Kiwon Lacy has been good, but I think actually he's missing the lane effect of the offense. And I think it's a little bit more of a pass-happy offense, at least early on so far this year.
1: Well, pity the Ole Miss Rebel who has the football on any given play because he is a target like he's never been in his life.
0: Yeah, that's right.
2: This is going to be a very fascinating matchup. Sam Levitt, Trinidad Chambliss, Kiwon Lacy as well, that LSU defense. So much to dissect. Lane Kiffin has a tall task of defeating the program he built in Oxford and has to prove that today's the day for doing, built by the Home Depot, how doers get more done. Matt Schick, Matt Sims, Trevor Maddich. Coming up next, is it win or go home for one coach today? It's College Game Day, ESPN Radio, ESPN App.
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5: 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Highly coveted, highly compensated. You go to Tuscaloosa today. Alabama 2-0 in the top 10. The game's 3:30 Eastern on ABC. Facing Florida State and Mike Norvell. Mike Norvell squarely on the hot seat. Trevor Maddich, does he deserve to be?
6: He does deserve to be. I mean, we always go back to the 2023 season where they went 13-0, won the ACC, did not make the playoff because their quarterback, Jordan Travis, was injured late in the season, and the committee thought that it was a different team that would not be competitive in the playoff with their backup quarterback. So from there, they have fallen apart. I mean, they've gone 8-18, and with quarterbacks that Mike Norvell recruited out of high school, they are 2-23, for goodness sake. And so overall in the time that he has been there. And so he, other than that one season, doesn't seem to have the program going in the right direction. And if they get crushed at Alabama, I don't think he'll be fired. But I think the seat will be as hot as it can possibly be.
5: It's interesting, and you mentioned the quarterbacks. Those quarterbacks, 2-23 against FBS teams. Quarterbacks that he recruited, stayed at Florida State, some that left as well. 0-15 after leaving Florida State were the quarterbacks. Chubba Purdy, Tate Rodemaker, A.J. Duffy, Brock Glenn, Luke Kromenhoek, Kevin Sperry. These are guys that are not household names for a reason. Matt Sims, you can trace a lot of their struggles to the quarterback situation. He went from Jordan Travis, brings in DJ Uiagalelei. Tommy Castellanos is now on his third football team, now at Texas Tech, and threw a pick in his first at-bat, basically, yesterday. Simsy, what do you trace the problems to?
7: Yeah, I mean, I think it revolves around the offense, just not being an efficient unit. And I think the lack of identity, the lack of consistency surrounding the quarterback position has been an issue. Yes, Jordan Travis had fantastic success and was a really just a great leader both on and off the field. But just they just have never really found their thing on offense that they can lean into, that they can build consistency with. And to, you know, and honestly, too, the other aspect, they just have been a poor job of evaluating talent in the transfer portal. From DJ Uiagalelei, that was, you know, not the wisest of choices, especially with the style that they were trying to play and trying to recreate that Jordan Travis effect. Then they went total 180 and said, hey, we're going to get Tommy Castellanos and try to do more of a spread, wide open type of approach with a scrambling style type of player. And the truth was, is that when Jordan Travis had great success, they were a great defense. They were flying around the football. They dominated the trenches and they were balanced. And they haven't quite found that recipe for success since that season.
6: And I don't think they've had a recipe for success in the locker room either, yeah, from a standpoint of culture and consistent culture.
7: Yeah, leadership.
6: In fairness to Mike Norvell, when he got there, he had to invite a lot of players to continue their college career elsewhere.
7: Right.
6: Let's put it that way.
7: Yeah.
6: Because the locker room was not a culture of we. It was a culture of me and small cliques. And he had to turn that around. But he has not been able to establish, based on what we see on the field,
7: yeah,
6: he's not been

0: to get that turned around so that we can say like an Iowa State or, you know, the teams, the BYUs, the teams with the best cultures, the Ohio States, we can see that this group, whether they are talented or not right now, whether they have holes in the roster or not, you can see that the culture of this program is solid. And we've just not seen that under Mike Norvell.
1: The 2024 season, historically awful. 2-10. Catastrophic aftermath. You could maybe explain it away from the 2023 CFP snub, but 2025 did nothing to prove that it was a fluke. Going 5-7, and Florida State doesn't buy you time. It warms the seat. Now Mike Norvell at his house this week. It went viral. Someone spotted a moving truck. It turns out it may not have been a moving truck. Maybe delivering something to the house. Either way, it was spotted, showed, and Mike Norvell was asked about it this week.
2: For me, it's, you know, all of our focus is on the state, and that's where I live. And you know, so there can be plenty of speculation. There can be plenty of things that are out there. And I get the opportunity to show up every day. You know, bring the right attitude, bring the right mentality, bring the right work. Pouring into this team, pouring into these players. And I believe in that. And you know, there have been disappointing results. And you know, I've never sat here and tried to make an excuse. Not once since I've been here to say, oh, well, let me tell you why. Like, I don't do that. That's not it. It is, you know, this result-oriented business. You know, our results have not been as good as what we want them to be. But I believe in the process. I believe in the work. I believe in the players I get to coach, and we get to go be better.
1: The belief is one thing. The output is something else. Florida State entered 2026 having lost 11 consecutive road games. And now you have the athletic director, Mike Alford, fired. Just seems to be a precursor to what is coming next. Evan Cohen from Unsportsmanlike says, well, once Mike Norvell is fired, the choice is obvious.
3: Since Bobby Bowden walked away, the reality is, if Jameis Winston did not go to school at FSU, they have been an utter dumpster fire. So do you hire Deion? Obviously an alum. Deion's been a good coach. He has not been like a great coach outside of when he had Shador and Travis Hunter. But what he could do is raise insane amounts of money.
1: That's a possibility. You're also hearing a lot of whispers, Trevor Maddich, of Jimbo Fisher. Jimbo Fisher coming back to Florida State and Florida State examining this as an option. Deion Sanders leaving Colorado for Florida State, if Mike Norvell, if and when he gets fired, or Jimbo Fisher coming back. What do you make of those two options?
0: Well, I think if the job does come open, that Deion is the perfect hire. When you think of what a head coach needs to do in today's college football, the first thing is he needs to set the culture. He needs to set the tone and then enforce it. And then he needs to raise money. He needs to marshal the administration, the boosters, the donors, the fan base, and get them all on the same page. That's one of the things that made Nick Saban great at Alabama before you ever got down to actually coaching on the field. And I think everybody believes that Deion could do that at Florida State. Then it would come down to who he hires from an assistant standpoint, and can they recruit, and can they teach the game of football? But we're talking like Mike Norvell's already been fired, and of course he's very well liked in the administration all the way up to the president of the university. And I don't know that he'll be fired if they get crushed by Alabama, and I don't even know that they'll be fired over the course of this year. They've got a good chance to compete for a bowl game, and because he's so well liked, that might keep him there. But in the hypothetical that he's not there, I can't think of a better spark for Florida State than Deion. Look at the spark that he gave to Colorado, who was out in the wilderness. Nobody really cared about him. If they knew about him, they tried to forget about Colorado because Colorado was nothing in football. Then Deion showed up and game day is there. Celebrities are there. Florida State would like that turnaround.
1: They certainly would. They're going to have to spend that money to get that turnaround. $50 million buyout, essentially. Simsy, it comes down to, can you afford to do it? Can you afford not to do it? And that's the question they're going to have to come to grips with. You heard the school president, Board of Regents, talking this week after they fired Mark Alford, saying, we're top 25 in NIL. Well, top 25 isn't good enough at Florida State. If you want to compete, if you want to win, if you want to be better than 7-5, it's got to be top 15. It's got to be closer to top 10. And you wonder if they have the capability to do that. They do have resources.
4: Yeah.
1: They've given Mike Norvell some resources, but they couldn't afford the quarterbacks they wanted.

0: Ashton Daniels was not number one on the list.
1: Right.
0: He was either 4, 5, or 6, and he ain't getting $1 million a year. If you want to win, you got to have $1 million quarterback, Simsy, and they don't have it right now.
1: And you have to have $1 million plan for a quarterback to afford a quarterback like that. And that's where, to me, like, I have a little bit of a pushback on the Deion case as well, too. Like, I understand that there's popularity that comes along with it. Florida State clearly has enough resources because they pay more money to buy out their coaches than actually building the program. So there's a little bit of an issue there, too, just with their own culture and how they approach their work. And I think this is something Jimbo Fisher absolutely should be looked into very heavily, along with a lot of other coaches, and not just falling for the trap of Deion because it's easy and because it's a big name.
0: Tune in for college football action. Louisville hosts SMU. 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
6: Good afternoon, this is Paul Keels. Cleveland Guardians start the weekend tied for first in the American League Central with the Chicago White Sox. And sitting in that position, the Guardians begin a series at home tonight at Progressive Field with the Athletics. Mason Barnett will be the starting pitcher for the Athletics. Daniel Espino will be on the mound for the Guardians. Meanwhile, the Cincinnati Reds beginning their final home series of the season as they'll entertain the Chicago Cubs tonight at Great American Ballpark. Clay Holmes will be the pitcher for the Cubs. Chase Burns for the Reds. Chicago currently tied for the top wild card spot in the National League. College football tonight. Fifth-ranked Miami will be playing at Wake Forest. Number 13, Texas Tech, and number 22, Houston. And Oregon, ranked number 21, will be at home against Portland State. Of course, sixth-ranked Ohio State back at home looking to bounce back from their loss to Texas as they'll entertain Kent State tomorrow. That's 12 noon kickoff at Ohio Stadium. From the NFL, the Cincinnati Bengals today said quarterback Joe Burrow is good to go this weekend when they play in Houston against the Texans. Burrow's practice time this week was limited to be due to some back tightness. The Atlanta Falcons, according to reports, will turn to Cooper Rush as their starting quarterback this weekend against Carolina. This due to injuries involving both Tua Tagovailoa and Michael Penix. From the NBA, Cleveland Cavaliers announcing today that Brandon Weems has been promoted to general manager. He's been in the organization for the past decade and replaces Mike Gansey, who left for Philadelphia. The Utah Jazz and Keontae George reached agreement today in a 5-year contract extension worth more than $150 million. This is the Ohio News Network.
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0: Ohio State back at home for their second game at historic Ohio Stadium. The Buckeyes entertaining the Golden Flash of Kent State. And, Jim, certainly Ohio State looking to bounce back and get right after their loss to Texas last week.
1: Exactly right, Paul. Get back on that winning track after that tough four-quarter game they had in Austin against the Texas Longhorns. So they know what they have to do. They had a tough week of practice. Correct some of the mistakes that they had last week. Some of those mistakes were, instead of in the red zone, settling for field goals instead of touchdowns. So you want to make sure you're good in that department, creating a little bit more pressure on the quarterback. So they got to find that from that defense. And then, you know, I think offensively, you know what Jeremiah Smith can do, right? I mean, he's 32nd game here as a Buckeye, and he's 26 yards away from the receiving record. He's going to have all the records by the end of the year. So we know what he can do, but find that second, third, and fourth receiver. And I guess the good news is, Paul, that when we've played Kent State in the past, it usually turns out to be a pretty good year. We played him in 2002. We know what happened then. We played him in 2014. That was certainly a good year. 2007, now that didn't end the way we wanted to, but still, every time we played Kent State, we've been able to move on to that national championship game. So we hope that holds true today.
0: That would be a good thing. Down on the field, Tyler Danberg. Number one, it's a lot cooler than it was last Saturday in Austin. And number two, the doom and gloom from the forecaster seem to be off target, which is good news for those of the game today.
2: At least for the start of the game, there are some lingering threats of a possible shower or thunderstorm or two later as the game goes on. But it should be a great day for football and a cool day for football in that.
0: Absolutely. The 20th anniversary Buckeye Cruise for Cancer set sail out of Barbados on the Silver Sea Silver Ray with plenty of former and current Buckeye greats.
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0: Back 19 years to October 13th, 2007, 6-0 and third-ranked Ohio State played host to 3-3 Kent State. And the heavily favored Buckeyes wasted no time jumping out to the early lead.
1: Todd Beckman calls for the football, sets at the 21, throws, and it is caught at the 5, and then Hartline knights to the end zone. As he came off the right flank, Brian Hartline got inside of safety Brian Lanehart, and the sophomore from Canton Glen Oak High School with his fourth touchdown catch of the year. And the Buckeyes score for the fourth straight game on the opening drive and take a 6-0 lead.
0: There was no more scoring in the opening quarter. However, early in the second, Brian Hartline would find the end zone again, this time on special teams.
1: That Hartline will make a catch at the 10 of Ohio State, moving backwards to a 6. Now turns it right side to the 10. 15, Hartline to the 20. 25, 30. 35, Hartline down the right sideline. Middle of field, 50. 40, 30. Brian Hartline behind another blocker. 15, 10. 5, touchdown, Brian Hartline. Hartline took it from the north end to the south. His second score of the day. And Ohio State with a 13-0 lead on a punt return for 6.
0: Now starting to roll, the Buckeyes would score again on their next possession.
1: 2nd and 3 to call for the ball. Hands it Wells coming right side. Gets it to the 5-yard line. Pushed it to the 2 and into the end zone. Touchdown, Chris Wells lowered his head, shoved through the middle of the field. Dan Hartman, the safety, tried to halt his progress, but Chris Wells with his 6th rushing touchdown of the year.
0: Now down 21-0, Kent State was finally able to mount a drive when they got the ball back, but the Buckeye defense held firm and answered.
1: And Edelman looking to throw, right side, tosses, picked off. That one intercepted by Donald Washington. Left side, 50, 40, 30, 20-yard line, Donald Washington, 10-5, touchdown. Donald Washington with his first career interception.
0: And following another Kent State turnover, the Buckeyes would score again.
1: Beckman the ball. Back to throw. Screen right side, Mo Wells. 15, 10, 5. Touchdown, Maurice Wells on a screen pass as he slipped up the right side and had clear sailing.
0: Leading 35-0 to start the second half, Ohio State looked to put it away early in the third.
1: Calls for the ball. He's got an option play right side. Keeps it, steps ahead, and gets to the end zone. Rob Schoenhoff. His first ever rushing touchdown on a 2-yard run and an option to the right. Kind of that same option play that Mo Hall scored in against Michigan in 2002. And Ohio State now with a 41-0 lead over Kent State.
0: And now with the game comfortably in hand, Ohio State would add a couple of field goals and then give up a 3-pointer to Kent State late in the fourth, but cruised to a 48-3 win over the Golden Flash October 13th, 2007. Today's flashback was presented by the Ohio State Wexner Medical Center, the team physicians for Ohio State Athletics. Coming up, we'll run down today's college football schedule as the AEP Energy Buckeye pregame show continues on the Ohio State Sports Network from Learfield.
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0: Cast sponsor of Ohio State Athletics. Ohio State and Kent State coming up, kick just after 12 noon. 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
0: Back at Ohio Stadium, again, Ohio State and Kent State coming up at noon. Skip Mossick with a check of the games will be tracking for you throughout the afternoon today. Three other Big Ten teams in action at noon. Number 14, Penn State, will play host to Buffalo. Minnesota in action today. They welcome in Akron. Zips coach Joe Moorhead knows his team will be undersized.
7: I mean, they have a massive offensive line, and they're big and physical, and they run the zone, and they try to displace you horizontally and vertically, so they do a good job opening up holes and protecting the QB. So going to have our hands full there.
0: Noon in Madison, Wisconsin will play host to Eastern Michigan. Badger coach Luke Fickell on the improvement he saw in his team from week one to week two.
8: I saw a continuation of the physicality that we saw in the first half of the game one, really throughout the entire game. I know, you know, it might not look that way. I wish we would have ran the ball for more yards. I wish we would have, you know, had some more things other than just big runs. But the physicality, the tough, nasty approach to all that we want to do every single week, I saw in particular from the guys up front on both sides of the ball.
0: 2 o'clock in Champaign, Illinois welcomes in Southern Illinois. Two games kick at 3:30. USC will be at Rutgers. Michigan plays host to UTEP. Just one other top 25 team in action, kicking at noon. Second-ranked Georgia will be at Arkansas. Games around the state this afternoon. Bowling Green will be at Iowa. They'll kick at noon. 3 o'clock, Toledo plays host to Temple. 3:30, Cincinnati will host Miami, Ohio. Plenty more to come as we continue with our AEP Energy Buckeye pregame show right here on the Ohio State Sports Network from Learfield.
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6: Welcome back, everybody, to Ohio Stadium in Columbus. Ohio State and Kent State will kick just past 12 noon. Well, after Saturday's loss at Texas, Ohio State shifted its focus to Kent State. And in the midst of a tough defeat, fifth-year defensive back Earl Little Jr. gave some insight into how the team moves forward and more with our Tyler Danberg.
7: Earl, how would you describe the mood and the sense of urgency inside the Woody this week after Saturday's game at Texas?
8: Everything's been urgent. We're trying to get back on track. Frustrating loss. We shouldn't have lost that game, obviously. And everybody has a sense of urgency about themselves, and we're just trying to gain our momentum back.
7: How much from that game do you flush out, and how much do you keep with you as motivation?
8: Kind of flush out the whole thing, but obviously we're going to remember that, what happened. But, you know, everything happens for a reason. So we kind of put that to the side. We still had that bitter taste in our mouth, and we'll just use that, you know, to gain our momentum back.
7: 11 tackles and a pass breakup for you against the Longhorns. What did you like from that game about your play, and what would you want to work on heading into Saturday against Kent State?
8: Most importantly, I just, you know, love going out there and competing with my brothers. It was a whole lot of fun experience. Just coming back in this week and into preparation, you know, we all have our heads down. We're getting ready to play Kent State.
7: Earl, how important is versatility for you as a player?
8: It means a lot. Just being able to play, you know, everywhere on the football field, because wherever the team needs you and whatever moment, you know, they can plug you in. So it's kind of like a plug-and-play situation, and, you know, I'm just grateful to be in that position.
7: How similar and how different is the way you've been used here at Ohio State compared to the way that you were used last year at Florida State?
8: Not a lot of differences. Kind of used the same way. Just everyone on the field.
7: You played a lot of time at free safety last year. Where have you been used the most so far through two games this year?
8: Just closer to the box, closer to the line of scrimmage, in the middle of the field. Not really in the post, but, you know, we'll continue to keep working towards that. There's a lot of moving pieces on the defense, but, you know, that's just where I've been utilized so far.
7: Talking to Ohio State defensive back Earl Little Jr. Earl, how great has it been to be reunited and play with your former high school teammate at American Heritage, Brandon Innes?
8: It's been lovely. Just knowing B.I. ever since I was younger, since Park days, it's been a pleasure, you know, just playing at the collegiate level with him. And I'm just excited to, you know, continue to play in the season with him and, you know, just ready to take on any challenges with him.
7: The year he came in transferring into American Heritage was your senior year. Was it an emphasis for you to take him in a little bit as he got acclimated to a new school?
8: Definitely, because I already knew B.I., you know, prior to him coming to Heritage. So I kind of made it a priority for me to, you know, just bring him in under my arm and, you know, just kind of go at it with him every single day, just competing and making each other better.
7: You got to play for a former NFL All-Pro defensive back in Pat Surtain, who was your head coach at American Heritage. What did you learn from him and take away from the most as a defensive back?
8: I learned a lot from Coach Pat. Just trusting in your abilities. Just use your guy, give him the talent. Just stay on your game and do whatever it takes, you know, to be great. He taught me a lot, but obviously I can't get into all of that.

0: But yeah, he's definitely dropped a whole bunch of jewels on me.
1: So Ohio State defensive back Earl Little Jr. with our Tyler Danberg. Coming up as we continue counting you down to kickoff here at Ohio Stadium with Ohio State and Kent State, we'll get our Buckeye breakdown with Jim Lachey as the AEP Energy Buckeye pregame show continues on the Ohio State Sports Network from Learfield.
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1: Beautiful morning here in Columbus, 75 degrees here at Ohio Stadium. Ohio State and Kent State coming up at 12 noon. Time for today's Elk and Elk Two Deep as we bring in our all-pro defense, offensive lineman, Jim Lachey. And Jim, would you expect to see more players, I guess, on that depth chart get some action today? Or maybe sew things up a little bit firmer as conference play looms next week?
9: You know, I think you got a good point there. I think you want to play some depth in this game, but, you know, you want to make sure your ones get some good work, after what happened last week. So I think, the good first half, depending on scoreboard. And then I think a lot of coaches would like to see him come out of the locker room, start the opening drive of the third quarter, see what the scoreboard reads in, and then maybe start getting some of those guys, the second teamers, third teamers, an opportunity to play in this football game. So, there's some guys that are banged up. Zion Grady, he's a defensive end. We probably won't see him. Look like he banged up his knee in the first half against Texas. And then Phillip Daniels had some issues against Texas physically, So we'll see what they want to do there. In the past, obviously, Austin Sereveld has gone over to play some right tackle, and Gabe Van Sickle has gone in at right guard. So I think that would probably be the path they choose in the first half. Then in the second half, again, hopefully the way the scoreboard reads, if Ohio State's got a nice lead, to get some of those other guys an opportunity to go out there and play today.
1: 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Call 1-800-ELK-OHIO. Go Bucks. 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Call today. And, Jim, boy, you could not have scripted a better start to the game last week with a couple of early turnovers. Can something like that, I guess, set the tone or maybe cause some more turnovers moving forward?
9: Well, it's a great way to start. The first play of the game, Jay Timmons is able to knock that ball loose on a little screen pass out to the right, and Ohio State, goes down and gets a field goal. And then, probably a one in a million type interception that Jalen McClain had as, Cam Coleman went down the side or the middle of the field, looked like he was wide open by 10 yards. And somehow when he hit the ground, the ball bounced straight up in the air, and good thing for Jalen McClain. That's why you always want to run to the ball, run to your receiver. He was there to make the play and to get the turnover. And

0: from where we were sitting in the press box, and like that ball hit the ground, did it? And like, no, they're letting them continue that play, so it ended up being an interception. So yeah, those are key, and you know, for Ohio State, they're plus one in the turnover margin. The last play of the game, Julian Sain threw an interception in that game. And then Kent State is minus two. Ohio State being plus one is 41st of all the FBS schools. So, you know, that category, you always want to be in the top 10, top 20 if you can. So hopefully Ohio State can come up with a few turnovers today.
1: Time for our Buckeye breakdown. And Jim, coaches have preached, you know, moving forward following the disappointment of last week. I mean, you can bring a different perspective as a former player. How hard, though, is it to do, knowing how hard you've worked, you know, all offseason going into this year?
0: Well, the goal of an undefeated season, you can throw that out. That's not going to be there. But you still have other goals out there, you know, winning a Big Ten championship, beating your rival in the final game of the regular season, competing for a Big Ten, you know, championship, and then obviously getting into playoffs and seeing how that all unfolds. So all those things are still out there except the undefeated season. That's been taken away with the loss, the one-point loss to Texas. So I think as a player, you move on, right? You have to, because you can't let last week's game beat you twice. You got to, you know, move forward. And you move on to the next play, they always talk about. You know, whether a quarterback throws a pick, hey, it's the next play that's the most important. If you miss your block, it's the next play. If you miss a tackle, it's that next play. So that's the mentality you have to have as a football player. You got to kind of flush away all the negativeness and just worry about what's happening in the future. And again, that's that next play mentality.
1: We know kickers, Jim, can be a different breed. You have to have a short memory after a miss. I mean, similar to a golfer, when you miss a short putt, you can't help but think about the next time you're standing over a three-footer. What were the best kickers that you played with like after they missed one to shake it off?
0: Well, obviously they're frustrated because they let everybody in the team down, and that's how they take it. But, you know, that's where you go up, give them a words of encouragement, say, hey, man, don't worry, you got the next one. And, you know, that comes down to technique. You got to have a great snap, you got to have a good hold, and then you just got to have your technique as the kicker. You know, your foot placement, your follow-through, you know, getting things lined up, and that's what it goes back to. You have to worry about your technique, much like a golfer, right? What did I do wrong? Was I squeezing too hard? Did I swing too hard?
1: You're thinking about it.
0: Right, were my hands? So you think about all those things, and you try to get your technique lined up for that thing. And it's the same thing for, you know, an offensive lineman. Usually when you miss a block, you know, say it's a pass protection, it comes down to, you know, did I turn? I didn't use my hands. There's always something that you have to worry about, and you forget about that play, and focus on the next one, having that great technique so you can go out there and do your job.
1: Jim Lachey, have a great broadcast. Have a great afternoon, okay?
0: You too, Skip. Thanks. Up
1: next, we'll be rejoined by the voice of the Buckeyes, Paul Keels, as our AEP Energy Buckeye pregame show continues on the Ohio State Sports Network from
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0: Kent State the opponent today as Ohio State plays their second home game here at Ohio Stadium. And not only was Lieutenant Governor and former Ohio State coach Jim Tressel in the stadium recently for his inclusion into the Ring of Honor, but he moderated an event paying tribute to how sports in Ohio was part of the celebration of the nation's 250th year of existence.
8: Well, certainly this event. How did it all come together to put this all together, especially in three different cities?
9: You know, Governor DeWine really wanted Ohio to do an extraordinary job celebrating 250 years of American history. So he put together a coalition of people saying, we have so much good about Ohio, and every month we're going to focus on something. And we picked September to be sports. And so we have three big events. One we've already done in Cincinnati, the other right here in Columbus, and then we're going to do one in Northeast Ohio at the Pro Football Hall of Fame a little bit later in the month. Just to talk about the impact of Ohio on the history of sport in America.
8: You know, a few weeks ago we talked about trying to pick a Mount Rushmore teams. Is that kind of something that's really been interesting to hear everybody's different input on what that should be?
9: It really is. We had a great argument, conversation, whatever, in Cincinnati during the first one, because the Sports Forum, which is the body that is putting this on, came up with theirs. And then we asked each of the panelists. We had George Foster. We had Edmund Moses. Mm-hmm. We had Mike Brown. We had Mary Weinberg, a great Olympian. And so they had to pick theirs. Well, then, like you're going to do here, you're going to go around the studio audience to find out what those, if they beg to differ, and then give them a chance to ask a question to some of our panelists.
8: How about the panelists you assembled for this? That's a murderer's row, isn't it?
9: It really is. I mean, you start with Jack Nicklaus, then you go Archie Griffin, Rick Nash, Katie Smith, Clark Kellogg. I mean, it's big time.
8: Can't let you go without asking you about the Ring of Honor. Honor. Still settling in with you?
9: Well, you know, just so blessed and humbled to be in this stadium, number one, representing this university, next to those names. Crazy.
8: How about having the former players there from your teams you had with you?
9: Yeah, well, they made it happen. They better be there.
0: That is Lieutenant Governor and former Ohio State head coach Jim Tressel. And you think about all that he did, not only at Ohio State, Jim, but you can't discount the championships at Youngstown State. His contribution to sports in Ohio

0: Running backs, of course, we had Keith Byers and Chris Carter, you know, also with wide receivers. So he was a guy that, you know, obviously understood the game very well from the offensive side point, you know, offensive side. Went to Youngstown State, as you mentioned, had a great career, and then, you know, came back here to Ohio State and, you know, kind of took care of the rival. And that was what everybody wanted, you know, and brought Ohio State a national championship. And you know, certainly then got into the administration side, you know, being, you know, certainly at Youngstown State, where he's a president of the university, and tried to retire. He's not very good at retiring.
1: No.
0: He's back at it now as lieutenant governor, but just a great human being, great family man, and, you know, a heck of a football coach.
1: Coming up next, the scouting report on the Kent State Golden Flashes as our AEP Energy Buckeye pregame show continues on the Ohio State Sports Network from Learfield.
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1: Welcome back to Ohio Stadium. Buckeyes hosting Kent State. We get a chance to talk with Dane Richardson, the voice of the Golden Flash. Tell us a little bit, Dane, about the fourth quarter comeback last week against Wofford.
7: Yeah, they outscored Wofford 22-0. I think the rain really affected Kent State starting quarterback, Drew DeShields. Went through a little thing on the sidelines. Nolan Good came in shortly, led a decent drive. They missed a field goal, and I think that motivated DeShields. He came back out. He threw a touchdown pass. He utilized his legs, and that gave him some confidence moving forward. I think the weather helped, but seeing another quarterback in there, I think, motivated him a little bit more.
1: I understand. Was his play last year something that kind of springboarded into this year, Dane?
7: Absolutely. I think he's gotten better as a leader. Some of his decision-making has been a little up and down this year, but the decision-making last year was great. 18 touchdowns, 3 interceptions, and it was just huge to have that continuity back for Kent State as a starting quarterback, because they hadn't had that really since Dustin Crum from 2020 to 2021.
1: How about the game-changing effect that Darrellus Clark can have, especially returning kicks?
7: You know, it's if they kick it to him, right? A lot of teams are starting to kick it out of the back of the end zone, and even last year, there were some squib kicks to keep it away from Darrellus Clark. He hasn't been able to break a big return, but against these type of teams, I mean, that's what can maybe change a game or add some pressure a little bit. However, his longest return against a power conference team, I believe, is only 20 yards, so that's something to keep an eye on.
1: We're seeing quite a rotation of running back. You kind of expect that to continue here early on, Dane?
7: I do. Coach Carney likes using 3 running backs, because when you get down to the fourth quarter, you usually always have a guy with fresh legs toward the end of the game, and he talks about winning games in the fourth quarter in the Mid-American Conference. Mason King, I think, has been the best of the three, but I think you can expect to see White and Ja'Quarion Caffey as well.
1: It looks like Rocco Nichol is a guy that's kind of all over on defense. Is that a fair guess?
7: Absolutely.

0: Absolutely. He has the size and speed, I think, to be an NFL linebacker. There's a few things. If he fixes that up, he can be a great combine prospect because I think his measurables are very good. He likes to fly around. A guy that started at Kent State, didn't get as much time at South Florida, but now I think is going to flourish in his final year here.
1: You know, we've seen how the transfer portal can affect both good and bad teams in the MAC. What's kind of your read? I think it was 21 guys that came in. How that's kind of helped the roster this year, Dave?
0: I think it has helped the roster. I think you can get better high school recruits sometimes. I think both in college football and college basketball, because other power conference teams are looking at some older guys that are more physically developed. So I do think adding in the transfer portal has helped, because sometimes you get those power five drop downs. A guy like Hayden Dawhair at the linebacker position has been really helpful from Kentucky. So it can be helpful, but I also think it helps in high school recruiting as well.
1: You know, when we look at Mark Carney taking over as head coach, and it wasn't a conventional type of coaching change, but how about the buy-in the players had with him right from the get-go when he took over, and how they still have it, Dane?
0: Paul, that's the number one thing that he instilled in them was belief. I asked about the belief that he instilled in his coaches in last year, right? And he said that's the number one thing that I needed to do with these guys. They went 0-12 the year before. If they didn't believe they could win, that they weren't going to win. And they overcame a lot of deficits last year to win five close games. So I give him a ton of credit for that. And he's trying to continue to build that culture this year.
1: What's it been like to have Josh Cribbs back on the staff?
0: That's a great question. You know, Cribbs is doing a great job on special teams. And you talk about Darrellus Clark, one of the best kick returners in the country. Having a guy like Cribbs, being able to coach him, I think has been really, really helpful, kind of teaching the little nuances of the kick return game to a guy like Darrellus Clark.
1: Sounds good. Dane Richardson, thanks for your time. Good to see you today.
0: Appreciate it, Paul.
1: All right, well, and more we continue on the Ohio State Sports Network from Learfield.
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4: Back at Ohio Stadium, Skip Mossick with a check of the games we'll be tracking for you throughout the broadcast today. Other Big Ten teams in action with 12 noon kicks. Penn State welcomes in Buffalo. Minnesota will host Akron. Wisconsin plays host to Eastern Michigan. 2 o'clock, Illinois welcomes in Southern Illinois. Conference game at 3:30 as USC is at Rutgers. Also at 3:30, Michigan will play host to UTEP. 2 games kick at 4, Indiana hosts Western Kentucky, while Iowa brings in Northern Iowa. Just one early game in the top 25. Number 2, Georgia will be at Arkansas. Early games around the state this afternoon. 12 noon kick. Bowling Green will be at Iowa State. BG coach Eddie George knows his team will need to buckle their chin straps this afternoon.
5: They're a physical team. Certainly the head coach, Jimmy Rogers, coming from Washington State. You watch some of his teams. They play with great physicality in that conference. And I'm very familiar with Tyler Roll, assignment at NDSU. He was with me for a short period at Tennessee State. It's the type of ball that we want to play.
4: 3 o'clock this afternoon, Toledo will play host to Temple. Meanwhile, 3:30 down in Cincinnati, TQL Stadium is the venue as UC will face Miami, Ohio. Cincinnati coach Scott Satterfield says after a one-year break in this series, it's great to rekindle the rivalry with the Redhawks.
6: Yeah, you know, it's Miami week. I think, you know, obviously huge rivalry game. Looking forward to it, excited about it. Have already addressed a lot of things leading up to this game with our team. We all know what this means. 129th meeting. I think it's 61, 60, and 7. You know, it's been playing since the 1800s. So it's a lot of history that goes along with this game.
4: Again, it's Ohio State and Kent State here from Ohio Stadium. Kickoff 51 minutes away. Up next, we'll be rejoined by the voice of the Buckeyes, Paul Keels, as our AEP Energy Buckeye pregame show continues on the Ohio State Sports Network from Learfield.
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0: State Athletics.
1: Ohio State at home with Kent State today here at Ohio Stadium. Time for a look around the Big Ten, brought to you by Google Gemini, official AI sponsor of Ohio State Athletics. One game last night, and Oregon, who was badly in need of a get-right win after they lost at Oklahoma State last weekend, well, they had a day of it, beating Portland State 84-0. Dante Moore threw for four touchdowns. Dylan Raiola threw for three of them. And the Ducks seemed to Jim cure some ills.
2: Yeah, they did. It was a 84-0 type game. And you don't see that number very often. And that obviously was a record for Oregon. But Dante Moore, 280 yards, as you mentioned, four touchdowns. Raiola was perfect, 11 for 11 in that ball game for three touchdowns. They also rushed for five touchdowns and 273 yards. So they had 94 plays in that ball game, 51 rushes. So they tried to, slow down a little bit, but Portland State didn't put up much resistance. So right now, the Portland State Vikings are 0-4.
1: Wow. Of the games going on today, and Skip told you about some of the ones coming up, the one of some significant interest for a number of reasons, Virginia Tech at Maryland. Of course, the Hokies are coached by former Penn State head coach James Franklin. Both these teams 2-0. James Franklin was an assistant at Maryland at one time. He was the coach in waiting, but the wait took too long, so he fled the scene. Meanwhile, Maryland, who, like they seem to do every year, they get undefeated in the Big Ten, but then when they get into conference play, they get smacked. This could change that a little bit.
2: They could, and again, these teams know each other well. Kind of a regional, rivalry there in Northern Virginia. Virginia Tech coming up from Blacksburg, heading over to College Park, that Delmarva area. So a lot of these players know each other and understand, probably went to high school together and are familiar with each other. So, Maryland, like you mentioned, they're always good in the preseason, and once they get into Big Ten, it seems like this turns it around a little bit. But this would be a nice victory for the Terps if they can knock off Virginia Tech.
1: It certainly would. Also today, 3-0 USC at 0-2 Rutgers, a meeting of the Trojans, who people think may be trending up, and the Scarlet Knights, who can't seem to get out of their own way.
2: Well, the thing is, the key there is at Rutgers, right? Mm-hmm. USC coming across the country. Now it is a 3:30 start, so it's not like they're getting right out of bed and going out there and playing football. But you would think USC would have the upper hand in this type of game. But if Rutgers, they can always show some resistance at the worst time ever. And this would be a, if they could keep it close, that might be a moral victory. Beating, obviously, would be they would rush the field, the Scarlet Knights, if they can knock off the Trojans.
1: Yeah. Also, Minnesota hosting Akron, Illinois at home with Southern Illinois. Both those Big Ten teams looking to bounce back after disappointing losses last week.
2: Yeah, they are. Both those teams want to come back and see if they can get some things going. It seems like it's kind of a Big Ten MAC type weekend when you look at, across the board. Of course, Michigan State's playing, Notre Dame, so that's a little bit different caliber game, when you look at those two programs. And then, Northwestern, Colorado, both those teams sitting there and undefeated. That game's tonight on Fox, so that ought to be an interesting ball game. Got to think Northwestern will have some things offensively, ready to attack Colorado. Now, is this one of those games that Northwestern is having at the old
1: field?
2: So that'll be fun just to tune in and to look at the size of that crowd in the lake, but it will be dark.
1: Yeah, their new stadium will debut when they host Penn State in a few weeks. It's Ohio State at home with Kent State. We'll hear from the head coach of the Golden Flashes, Mark Carney, when we continue with our AEP Energy Buckeye pregame show on the Ohio State Sports Network from
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4: Buckeye fans, for 95 years, Giant Eagle has brought you the freshest and the best because it matters. Giant Eagle is the proud sponsor of Ohio State Athletics, the Buckeyes hosting Kent State today. In his second year as head coach at Kent State, Mark Carney brings his team to Columbus, coming off win number one, a come-from-behind effort last week at a home against Wofford.
5: Very similar to last year, resilient bunch. You know, I think that's a credit to the leadership of this football team, Drew DeShields, Thomas Aiden, Hunter Hopperton, Tarek Mulder, you know, Raf Torero, the list goes on and on. There are a bunch of really good leaders on this football team. And, you know, I think their attitude and effort in the locker room spoke volumes about what we needed to address coming out in the second half. And I thought all sides of the ball did that really well.
4: And he knows anything to do with success on offense will involve his returning starting quarterback, Drew DeShields.
5: Anytime you got their elite everywhere, starting with their coaching staff, Ryan Day has been, you know, the best in the. Anytime you got a runner at quarterback, you know, a guy who can do it with both his arm and his legs, you know, the defense is always on notice. And Drew's made a couple plays this year, this fall, with his legs, and I think we'll see more of that as the year continues.
4: Coach Carney also has a special talent to try and utilize in all-MAC kick returner and wide receiver Darrellist Clark.
5: The more our receiver room is able to do, and right, it's easy for defenses, you know, if you keep a guy in the same spot, right? If you line him up into the boundary by himself or always in the slot or always on the outside to the right, I think it becomes easy to defend. What Darrellist's challenge has been is making himself familiar with everything in the playbook, and you know, as we continue to evolve offensively, us being able to move him around and put him in different places where the defense has to find him is going to be huge for us.
4: And the Kent State coach offers his thoughts on the Ohio State team they'll face today.
5: They're elite everywhere, starting with their coaching staff. Ryan Day has been, you know, the best in the country for a long, long time. He's got two coordinators that have been NFL head football coaches, and Arthur Smith on offense and Matt Patricia on defense, a really good special teams coordinator, and Robbie Disher, and you know, he's one of the hot names, you know, as far as special teams coordinators are going. So great opportunity for us to continue to get better and keep improving at what we do, and you know, represent our great university in this football program and one of the best venues in all of college football.
4: Certainly, Jim, for Coach Mark Carney and the Kent State Golden Flashes, big odds, but a big opportunity.
6: Yeah, an opportunity. And, you know, when you look at their running backs, Jacorion Caffey, he's, you know, 220 pounds. He's got really good size. That's a big back. And then Mason King's at 6'2", 215. You know, he's a graduate, so he's got a lot of experience underneath his belt. So they've got good size at running back. The offensive line, you know, we talked about they could have a couple guys that are nicked up on that group, trying to get those guys ready for Big Ten play, or I'm sorry, MAC play next week when they start against Ball State. So we'll have to find out through warm-ups, you know, who ends up being the starters on that offensive line, and obviously that could be key to their success. And I really like their linebackers. You know, number four, Rory Nickel, 6'5", 245. You know, he's a fifth-year guy, so he's been around the program a lot. They line him up, move him all over. And then Hayden DeHare, he's also a guy that I think has good size at 6'4", 245. So they look like they have a good group of guys. Those guys will pass the eyeball test. They're going to have to fly around against this Buckeye offense today, see if they can make some plays.
4: Well, Tyler Denberg down on the field after Texas last week in the opener 2 weeks ago against Ball State. What's the feeling down there on the field at this point of the season?
7: Well, there's a lot of energy down here, Paul. They've talked about this being a get-back game. Earl Little Jr., back on Wednesday, he said, "We're ready to play now," and that was days ago. You look in the south end zone. room, the student section to our right, there is the number 2,898 created by the students in the seats with a big gray slash mark for it. That is Michael Jenkins' career receiving record that Jeremiah Smith is 26 yards away from eclipsing today.
4: Yeah, we'll keep an eye out for that. Coming up next on our AEP Energy Buckeye pregame show, we'll hear from Ohio State coach Ryan Day on the Ohio State Sports Network, presented by the Ohio State Wexner Medical

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0: Ohio State at home with Kent State today. Time to talk with head coach Ryan Day. What's kind of the first step that a team, a coaching staff, that everybody has to take in moving beyond a defeat?
10: I just think you move forward. And what you have to do first off is you got to identify, what the issues were in the game. And they're highlighted more in matchup games, as you can imagine. They hit harder after a loss. And so that doesn't change after any game. We're still processing what exactly happened. And there's certain decisions that are made or things, whether it's a game plan or whatever within the game, that, if it doesn't work, you got to identify why that was. And then, you either, kind of pause, pivot, or, figure out what's next, And so I think for all of us, we then sit down, we start to get on the film, and we have to be open and honest about, what corrections need to be made, and then we have to learn from it. But what you can't do is, feel like you're a victim or feel like anybody cares. They don't. Like, this is something that, you got to learn from and grow from, and adversity can help you along the way. It can help this team get stronger if we allow it to, if we have the right mindset, which is what this team will do and has shown that they'll do. So, we'll see, but this week's been a good week of work. We feel like we got to get back on the field and start to build that momentum back up.
0: Just as important to fish out the things that went well as well.
10: Yeah, no, that's right. It's not, just because you lost doesn't mean everything was wrong. There's a lot of good in there, and I think that you can build off of that, even though it's a loss, and nobody wants to feel good about anything after a loss. It's awful, but yeah, to just say everything is wrong and throw it away, that's not good either. So you're right. I mean, identifying what typically we go back to: is it the scheme, is it the coaching, or is it the personnel? And figuring out which ones are going well, you enhance them. The things that aren't, you got to get them fixed.
0: Getting back on the practice field, the best tonic.
10: Well, it's a little bit like therapy after that. Yeah, you get out there and you start, getting back to work and not just sitting on it. So, it was a good hot week of practice. We got after it, physical. Everyone's kind of, grinding on each other and working and pushing. And so I thought it was a good week, but we got to come out and play really, with a ton of energy, make some plays, celebrate with each other, and focus on our execution.
0: Okay. More when we continue on the Ohio State Sports Network.
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6: Coach, today's comments presented by Kroger's. Ohio State faces Kent State today. You mentioned meeting with the captains. Is that kind of a regular occurrence?
7: Yeah. Yep. Yeah, it just depends on what what's going on. What the communication needs to be. They're the voice of the team. There's times where I need to know what's going on. There's times where, you know, I need to let them know about where the coaching staff is, the mindset. Some certain times, you know, you got to kind of clear things with them, decisions that have been made. And so, you know, we want to make sure we have ownership and they have a voice. It's important to just buy in and accountability.
6: We saw the team force two turnovers early last week. Is that something that both players and teams can have a knack for?
7: Well, yeah, it's something that we work on a lot. We spent a lot of time on. You can see the intent, you know, especially like, you know, punching the ball, ripping the ball out, tip balls, our ability to create, you know, interceptions, and that certainly gives us a chance to win the game. And you know, the more havoc that we can create, the better on defense.
6: We noticed Earl Little on the back end of the defense flying around a lot. Is that the guy that's taking advantage of not only the experience that he had at other places, but the experience he's gained here?
7: Yeah, yeah. He's somebody that likes to run and hit. He's physical. He plays fast. He's going to be an integral part of what we do on defense. You can see some of the things he did that was really good the other night. So we're going to need him to do that here again. And the more he does that, the more his role is going to continue to increase and realize the things that we can and can't do. Not everything was perfect the other night. There's certain things that, you know, he had to learn from and grow from, and so just like everybody coming out of that game, but he has the right mindset, and certainly, you know, he plays aggressive, which is a big part of playing defense.
6: We'll have some final comments when we continue on the Ohio State Sports Network from Learfield.
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4: Coach Day's comments presented by Kroger's. Ohio State hosts Kent State today. Julian Sains played a lot of experience. Could last weekend be another learning experience for him?
5: Oh, it will be, yeah, for all of us. But it's just another example of somebody who now will be in those situations and will remember certain things that came up in the game. And you know, everyone's going to be looking to him, you know, to be the guy in the huddle that they're looking to lead the team. And, you know, I think it's good for everybody to see the growth and, you know, how he came out to practice and, you know, moved on from the game, but at the same time recognized like, hey man, we all got to be better. We all got to execute better, including me. And that's a good sign when everybody's taking accountability, no one's blame, complaining, defending, nobody's acting immature about it. We all take accountability. We got to get it fixed. That's just the bottom line. And you know, he's got big plans for this team, like we all do. And getting back to work, getting back on the field, you know, something that will just be part of this process.
4: Is there a skill for a player like Jeremiah Smith to learn how to work through all the attention that he gets?
5: Yeah. I don't know if it's a skill as much as it's something that you know, he's kind of had to get used to, even at a young age, and done very well. It's a discipline. Because it's easy to get distracted by it. You know, it can be tempting, you know, whether it's, you know, starting to become content, whether, you know, you can find yourself going down roads of, you know, starting to believe maybe you're better than you are, which takes you away from, you know, who you are as a person and as a player. Never seen that with Jeremiah. The discipline that he shows and all of that, where he goes, what he does, what he exposes himself to, you know, he came in the right way. He was raised great in that way. But I think he's also learned since he's got here, too, how it's even been more increased on how it's going to be like really probably for the rest of his life.
4: Sounds good. Thanks, Coach. All the best today.
5: Okay, thanks.
4: That's Ohio State Coach Ryan Day, and his comments were presented by Kroger. Kroger Pickup is the easy way to get what you want right when you need it. Try Kroger Pickup today in the Kroger app or at Kroger.com. 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
4: 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It's Ohio State at home with Kent State today. The Ohio State offense will look to find the rhythm they lost in the second half last week at Texas. Quarterback Julian Sain is hopeful the defeat will provide the right kind of motivation to move forward.
10: As an offense, how can we correct our mistakes, see what we did wrong, and try to improve those and, you know, make sure

0: this doesn't happen again. And so I think we have a good group of guys on our team. And, you know, I think we can use this as fuel. And, you know, I love the group of guys on the team. I have a lot of confidence in them.
1: And knowing he has the ultra-talented Jeremiah Smith to throw to, Sayan realizes he needs to take advantage of the other wide receiver threats on the team.
0: Their practice habits have created a lot of confidence for me and them. And so I think they've done a great job of the other receivers in the room. And I think there was opportunities on Saturday where maybe I could have got them the ball a little bit more.
1: So we saw in game one, Jim, how Devin McEwen could have been a favored target. Anxious to see who else might fill that role.
2: Yeah, that is going to be the key to, you know, find out who that second, third, fourth wide receiver is for Ohio State. They have the talent. Devin McEwen was that second guy in that first game of the regular season. In the second game, we really didn't have anybody besides Jeremiah Smith, and he made all kind of plays in that ball game. But, you know, Julian's averaging just under 300 yards per game in two games, four TDs, interception. His completion is at 66%, which is still good, but, you know, last year he was at 77%, so got to work on that accuracy, make sure he's on target today.
1: Down on the field, Tyler Danberg, looks like there's going to be an adjustment on the offensive line to start with the apparent injury that's going to keep Philip Daniels out of the game.
3: You are spot on, Paul. Right tackle Philip Daniels is doubtful due to his injury at Texas. He's on the field but not dressed. With that, Gabe Van Sickle has rep with the starters at right guard. Austin Saravel moving to right tackle. And you guys mentioned the wide receivers. Kyle Parker, the LSU transfer, is questionable today after missing the first two games. He's gone through a full warm-up.
1: But coming up next, we'll take a look at how the Ohio State defense matches the Kent State offense as our AEP Energy Buckeye pregame show continues on the Ohio State Sports Network from Learfield.
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1: 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AEP Energy, the official electricity and natural gas sponsor of Ohio State Athletics. The Buckeyes hosting the Golden Flashes of Kent State today. Last week at Texas, the Ohio State defense found themselves in very challenging situations in the fourth quarter. Linebacker and co-captain Peyton Pierce offers his thoughts on what transpired.
0: I think we just didn't execute our best, like with the play calls that we were given. We couldn't get off the field on the fourth downs we needed to, and we had plenty of opportunities to do it, and we just couldn't pull it through on those plays.
1: But having suffered that defeat, Pierce says it's up to them to stay on point and as a combined unit, fix the problems moving forward.
0: I think we're all pretty disappointed in the loss. I'm pretty disappointed in how I played, so I think just setting a standard, like,

0: I'm super excited for this practice, and we get to go, you know, into this week and go learn from our mistakes and stuff like that. And I think keeping everyone together and not giving in to, you know, noise and stuff like that, that, you know, that can separate the team and stuff like that. And I think just making sure everyone's getting better and everyone's sticking together, because, I mean, at the end of the day, we played one of the best teams in the country and lost by 1 point at the very end in a pretty hard environment with a new team. So we got to learn from a lot of those mistakes, and I think just keeping everyone together and playing better and attacking practice every day is what's going to help us take that next step.
1: And certainly, Jim, the linebacker position will be interesting to watch, especially if we see more people out there today.
2: Well, you're going to see basically four guys. Christian Allegro, Peyton Pierce have started both the last two games, but Riley Pettijohn, TJ Offer are both coming on. And you know that linebacker group is in good hands with James Laurinaitis, three-time All-American, coaching that position. So I'm not worried about those linebackers. But you want to see those guys have a few more tackles when your safety, Earl Little, is your leading tackler. I mean, yeah, that's good. He's supposed to be a sure tackler, but you don't want him to get that far, right? You want to make sure that those tackles come closer to the line of scrimmage, although he does a good job getting to the line of scrimmage and making those plays. So it's going to be a good test for this group. Obviously, that defensive line has to do their job and step up and make plays. Zion Grady is going to be out. He hurt his knee last week against Texas. You know, he's basically in shorts and a jersey today, so he won't play. Probably see a little bit more of number four, Quay Rushaw, get an opportunity to get his first start.
1: And Tyler, we heard what the noise was like when Texas had the ball on offense last week and when they had the ball on defense. Hopefully the noise here can help the Ohio State defense when Kent State has the ball.
3: And Paul, it looks like it's going to be a very replicated type of situation, because there have been a lot of fans that have filed in for this final non-conference game. And you guys were just talking about Zion Grady. He hasn't been dressed. He's got a brace around his right knee, which he sprained at Texas. It's not long-term.
1: Well, that's good news. That's also the same case with Phillip Daniels on the offensive line. Well, people are in position for the performance of the national anthem here at Ohio Stadium with the marching band in position, so here we go.

0: We are getting closer to the opening kickoff for today's game between the Ohio State Buckeyes and the Kent State Golden Flashes. 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
6: Horvath deep, second is up. Ball goes to Horvath. Horvath fades back. There's a pass. Look out for this. It's a touchdown, Ohio.
7: The ball is set down. Janowitz boots it. It is good.
8: Side, steps up and gets to the end zone. Troy Smith.
9: You know, when you're used to somebody else leading, you know, there's no one else to look. You know, you have to be the guy who does
8: it. And he's going to take it all the way to the house, Jeremiah Smith, for an 87-yard touchdown.
9: It's going to take everybody on the roster to go win a championship.
8: Cuts to the middle of the five and takes it into the end zone. Bo Jackson knows how to get to the end zone.
10: Elijah!
9: And to win, the number one thing is play great defense.
8: Hit, oh, incomplete. 16-yard line, and Jalen McClain just dropped Max Rodarte with viciousness.
9: It's an opportunity to learn and grow and see, you know, what it takes to win in the CFP.
8: The ninth national championship in Ohio State history. A team that got into the playoffs and they played angry and determined. And they give Ryan Day his first national championship.
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8: 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A reminder from Ohio's dairy farmers, 8 ounces of delicious chocolate milk has 8 grams of high-quality protein with the power to fuel everyone from elite athletes to weekend warriors. Kent State is led by junior quarterback Drew DeShields from Beloit, Ohio. Mason King will be their lead tailback. Wide receivers, Darrealist Clark, Ardell

0: Banks and Wayne Harris. Tariq Mulder at tight end on the offensive line, where there may be some changes due to some guys banged up. Ben Medea at center. Dustin Morrell and William Johnson are listed as their starting guards. Mofe Adewale and Tyler Meadows listed as their starting tackles. The Ohio State defensive line, Walker, Edrick Houston, Kenyatta Jackson, and Quay Russo. Linebackers, Peyton Pierce and Christian Allegro. In the defensive secondary, Devin Sanchez, Jalen McClain, Earl Little, Jermaine Matthews, and Jay Timmons. The Ohio State offense will be led by quarterback Julian Sand. Bo Jackson figures to be the first tailback. Receivers, Jeremiah Smith, Devin McCune, Brandon Innes. Nate Roberts, the lead tight end. On the offensive line, Carson Hinsman at center. Luke Montgomery and Gabe Van Sickle at guards. Austin Sereveld and Ian Moore at tackles. On the defensive line, Antonio Batigi, Josue Cordoba, Thomas Aiden, and Jaheen Roy on the defensive line. Hayden Daher and Rocco Nickel, as well as Trey Rubenstein, the linebackers in the secondary. Angelo Stockstill, Nori Johnson, Joel Cordoba, and Atiq Muhammad. Coming up, coin toss and opening kick. 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
8: Yeah, start fast for Ohio State. I wouldn't be surprised if they take the ball, put the offense out there, and hopefully go score. Number two, establish the run. Ohio State's averaging 165 yards per game. Let's see if they can up that number to over 200 today. Bo Jackson, Jacoby Jackson, Isaiah West, Legend Bay, all expected to get carries. In honor of Coach Tressel, superior special teams, especially on our coverage teams, our kickoff coverage, our punt coverage. They get a real returner in Darrell Clark, so Ohio State's going to have to do an excellent job on coverage and make all those extra points and field goals.
0: Well, we had a moment where the legendary Katie Smith rang the victory bell here at Ohio Stadium. The pride of Logan, Ohio, her retired jersey number hanging over there at the Schottenstein Center. A young lady that has done a lot in basketball, and you consider she's a Hall of Famer in the Naismith Hall of Fame, seven-time WNBA champion, gold medal winner, and what a great choice to have Katie Smith ring the victory bell.
8: Exactly, Paul. She was a great basketball player, great athlete, great student at Ohio State, and now helping out with the women's basketball team.
0: Absolutely. Well, these two teams have met three times previously, and Ohio State has won all three games. And as Jim mentioned earlier this morning, each time that Ohio State has played Kent State, they've made it to the national championship game, winning two of those three, 2002, 2007, and 2014. That 2002 season, it was after the bye week, which is on Labor Day weekend, and they, after beating Texas Tech, they came back and beat

0: against these MAC schools, and this will be the last one on the schedule.
1: Yes,
0: and
1: for this year.
0: Everything gets real after this, this year.
1: But it certainly does.
0: Looking at the helmet strike concept, I don't know if that worked today. I see a lot of scarlet across the field, and we're looking at the east side of the stadium.
1: Well, you know, the best intentions.
0: Yeah, exactly. They got to put the shirts in the seats, otherwise it just doesn't work.
1: Right. Well, the Buckeyes have come out onto the field wearing their usual home attire, the scarlet jerseys, silver helmets, gray trousers, white numerals. Kent State from the Mid-American Conference wearing white uniforms, gold helmets and trousers, gold numbers with blue trim. The Golden Flashes began the year getting shut out of South Carolina, but then had a fourth quarter comeback of their own last week when they beat Wofford at Dix Stadium up on the Kent State campus. Of course, Kent State has certainly produced some incredible names in college football, if not great success. But when you think about some of the people that played there, you start with Jack Lambert, Lou Holtz, Gary Pinkle, Nick Saban, James Harrison, Julian Edelman, Josh Cribbs, Abdul Salam. Some very, very good ones that played at Kent State.
0: Yeah, Lou Holtz played linebacker back there, what, 56, 57? Nick Saban in the early 70s was a defensive back there. And, you know, that certainly got him on to being a great coach.
1: Let's go down on the field to Tyler Danberg for the coin toss.
2: Ohio State's captains, Kadiana Jackson Jr., Austin Saravelle, Jalen McClain, and Julian Sand for Kent State. Ben Medea, Jahian Roy, and Gus Goodell. They shake hands at midfield. Brian Banks has the coin toss. He's our referee. Let's listen in.
3: Gentlemen, welcome. It's a great day for football. My name's Brian Banks. I'll be your referee. As Chris Williams will be your umpire. The remainder of our crew is split between your respective team sidelines. Kent State, you're the visitors. Therefore, you get to call the toss. This is heads. This is tails. What's your call? Tails is the call. It is tails. You'll defer. You'll take the ball, correct? All right, which way do you want to kick? All right. Kent State has won the toss. They've elected to defer. They will kick towards the south end zone. Good luck,
2: Kent
3: gentlemen.
2: State will kick off towards the south goal.
1: Thanks for clearing that up. There was a little bit of confusion there. It wasn't just me, eh? Each first down that Ohio State picks up today is brought to you by Kroger. 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And Jim, it had been indicated, now that Ohio State's going to get the ball to start the game, that freshman legend Bay will be back there to return kicks. He did so in week one against Ball State. Didn't make the best decisions in the world. He did not get in kick return formation last week at Texas. So let's see if that does happen here today.
0: Yeah, give the youngster another opportunity. I think they all knew that was coming. They just didn't want to put him out there in a game of that magnitude last week at Texas. But good thing is it's probably 15, 18 degrees cooler here than it was at kickoff last week.
1: And we appreciate a sideline view, room for all of our people to be at the counter.
0: Yeah. Well, I'm glad we have our binoculars because those gold numbers on the white jerseys are tough to see from this far away.
1: They are. Sean Leonard, a redshirt freshman from Xenia High School, will be kicking off. Brandon Innes and the aforementioned Legend Bay will be back in the south end zone for Ohio State to await the kick as the Golden Flashes will kick, as we view it, from left to right, or for those who are geographically familiar with it, from the north end of the stadium to the south end. Student section to the south end, they seem to be appropriately primed and ready, don't they?
0: Yeah, they look pretty good. A lot of scarlet in the middle, and then some white, gray on the outsides.
1: So the wake-up call came at the right time.
0: Yeah. Nothing else to do on game days.
1: Well, there shouldn't be.
0: Nope.
1: You know, you shouldn't plan weddings or anything else on game days.
0: Test, midterms, Fridays, Mondays, forget that.
1: Family picnics. So we're ready to go. Kent State and Ohio State, the Golden Flashes. Sean Leonard approaches, puts his right foot to the ball, and kicks that one where Legend Bay is going to watch it go out of bounds inside the 10-yard line. So Ohio State will get the ball
3: free kick
1: at their
3: out of
1: own
3: bounds.
1: 35.
3: Kicking team.
1: That
3: the
1: means
3: ball in place at 35-yard line.
1: Julian Sand, junior quarterback from Carlsbad, California, comes out. 66 completion percentage, 598 yards, four touchdowns, and an interception that he threw last week at Texas.
0: Well, you'll take the ball in 35, and they're going to spot that over in the right hash when Ohio State gets the first play started here.
1: Bo Jackson will be the tailback to start the football game for Ohio State. We're going to see Devin McCune, Brandon Innes, and Jeremiah Smith as the wide receiver package. So first and 10, Ohio State.

0: Setting up shop at their own 35. Smith will go wide to the right. Innocent McEwen wide left. Julian Sain in a shotgun. Bo Jackson off his right hip. First and 10, Ohio State starting the game from their own 35-yard line. Center Carson Hinsman positioned over the ball. Snaps to Sain, who looks to throw and tosses quickly left side. Caught at the 40 by Brandon Innes. Taken out of bounds at his own 44-yard line by corner Angelo Stockstill of Kent State. Buckeyes near a first down.
1: Well, no surprise
2: pass.
1: Number
2: 76 is now wearing 81. Number 76 is now wearing 81.
0: And that is Jake Cook, who has added as an extra up lineman in the Ohio State's Bison package.
1: Yeah, taking a page out of what Texas did last week.
0: Yes, second and one, Ohio State of their own 44. Julian Sain will operate under center this time. Single wideouts each direction. Tight end Roberts motioning to the left. Give to Bo Jackson. Going to the right, Jackson at his own 45 to the 50. And he's going to be taken down at the 46 of Kent State as the Golden Flash at that point were able to get Atiq Mohammed, cornerback, to make the stop. But it's a first down pickup presented by Kroger.
1: Came with a gap scheme, running a counter play to the right there. And Ohio State did a good job blocking at the point of attack, the right side. Polders was able to get through, find the man, and pick up a first down.
0: At the 46 of Kent State, Jeremiah Smith will go wide to the right. Coming wide to the left, Devin McEwen and Brandon Innes. Tight end Roberts at the end of the line left with Bo Jackson to the backfield with quarterback Julian Sain, who gets the snap and looks to throw left side. Dumps it where it's caught by Innes at the Kent State 45. Runs to the 40, taken out of bounds at the 38 of the Golden Flashes by corner Angelo Stockstill. So a busy day already for Brandon Innes.
1: And they had three receivers in the ballgame. Jeremiah Smith was on the right. That time you saw Devin McEwen and Brandon Innes on the left. And Devin McEwen did a good job blocking on that little wide receiver flare route.
0: Second and two, Ohio State at Kent State's 38-yard line. Innes and McEwen wide right, Roberts and Smith wide left for quarterback Julian Sain. And Sain out of the shotgun feeds Bo Jackson running left side. He gets to the 31 of Kent State, and that's where he is dumped at the 31 by defensive end Antonio Buttigi.
1: Well, another conversion, a short second and two, Ohio State gets a conversion with the run and right back to the line of scrimmage.
0: Which is the 30 of Kent State. Julian Sain out of the shotgun. He's got tight end Nate Roberts motioning from left to right. Sain gets the snap, screens it right side. Jeremiah Smith, and he skates to the 25 of Kent State, to the 20, dragged out of bounds to the 15 of the Golden Flash, racking up another first down out of the backfield. Stop made by safety Clinton Robinson. And the Buckeyes are in the Giant Eagle red zone just like that.
1: Quick hitter. They got it up to the right up to the line of scrimmage, got up to the ball, snapped it in a hurry, and got it out to Jeremiah Smith, who was running up the Golden Flash's sideline. He needs 26 for the record. Probably got half of it there.
0: First and 10, Ohio State at Kent State's 17-yard line. Smith wide to the left with Chris Henry Jr. Wide to the right is one of the tight ends, Williams, with Bo Jackson in the backfield next to quarterback Julian Sain, who barks out the call out of the shotgun. Sain gets the snap on first down, hands to Bo Jackson, running on a right angle. He gets to the 14-yard line, tripped up and stopped at the 11 as Atiq Mohammed, cornerback, made the stop.
1: You know, looking at Kent State's defense, they got four guys, probably 10, 15 yards from the line of scrimmage, so they're not going to let anything go over their head.
2: Number 76 is
0: second and
2: 81.
0: Four.
2: Number
0: 76. Ohio State with the football at the Kent State 11-yard line on that run by Bo Jackson.
1: But that does open up some things underneath.
0: It certainly should. Devin McEwen wide to the left, Jeremiah Smith wide right. Jacoby Jackson is the single setback behind quarterback Julian Sain, who's under center. Barking out the call to Sain with Williams, the tight end, in motion. Handoff Jacoby Jackson. He runs straight ahead. He gets to the 5-yard line. He gets to the end zone for an 11-yard touchdown run. Jacoby Jackson to put Ohio State up 6-0.
1: Well, one of my keys was to take the ball and start fast. Well, they had no choice because Kent State won the coin toss, but they did get the balls. Ball was out of bounds. Drive started on the 35-yard line. They took it right down the field and into the end zone. Excellent way to start the game for the Buckeyes.
0: Third rushing touchdown of the season for the senior from Pensacola, Florida, Jacoby Jackson. PAT unit is on. Dalton Riggs to snap. Joe McGuire to put it down. And Connor Hawkins to kick for point number 7. All the lines are set. McGuire puts the snap down from Riggs, and the kick by Hawkins is up, and it is good to make it 7-0 favor Ohio State. With that touchdown, that's another donation from the Heartland Bank Community Foundation to the USO of Central and Southern Ohio, benefiting our active duty military personnel and their families. For more information or to support our troops, go to usocso.org and be the force behind the forces. Timeout with 12:07 to play first quarter. 7-0. Ohio State ahead of Kent State. This is Buckeye Football from Lear.
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5: 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An 11-yard touchdown run by Jacoby Jackson at the point after, giving Ohio State a 7-0 lead over Kent State with 12:07 to play first quarter.
6: The Ohio State scoring drive powered by Honda, celebrating over 40 years of manufacturing right here in Ohio. 7 plays, 65 yards, 250. 3 off the clock. The Buckeyes had 4 rushes, average 8.8 per attempt. Down on the sidelines to Tyler Danberg.
7: Jim, there's been a lot of shuffling on the offensive line, but as they marched down the field, head coach Ryan Day greeted them and was all smiles as he welcomed the offensive line back after that touchdown.
5: Marcello Diamede to kick off. He's got 13 touchbacks through 2 games, kicking off for Ohio State. Darrellus Clark, who led the nation last year with 2 kick return scores, is the deep returner back for Kent State, along with Brandon White. Diamede's kick is in the air, and that's going to land in the end zone for a touchback. So Drew DeShields, junior out of Beloit, Ohio in Mahoning County, is the Kent State quarterback, 62% completions, 311 yards, 1 touchdown, but 2 interceptions, both that he threw last week against Wofford in a win.
6: Out of West Branch High School.
5: Yes, he is.
6: And a former teammate, Scotty Wolf, out of West Branch High School.
5: Well, last year, Drew DeShields passed for over 2,000 yards, 18 touchdowns, 3 interceptions, and he ran for 3. So he is a running threat. First and 10. Kent State with the ball, and they have it at their own 25-yard line. Mason King will be the tailback that's off the left hip of the starting quarterback, Drew DeShields. Center Ben Medea is over the football. First and 10, Golden Flashes at their own 25-yard line. 2 receivers wide right, 2 off the line to the left. DeShields in the shotgun, gets the snap, looks to throw quickly, fakes. Now he takes off running right side, gets to his own 29, and goes down right before he is stopped by John Walker, lineman.
6: Well, he took a little bit of a look down the field, about a second, and then he said, hey, I'm going to find a little bit of a running lane here, and found the lane behind his right tackle for a short gain.
5: And that makes it 2nd and 8. Kent State at their own 27-yard line. This is an offense that has averaged 313 yards in their first 2 games. Darrellus Clark is one of 2 who will come wide to the right. 3 are wide to the left, leaving Drew DeShields alone in the backfield. Now moving back into the backfield is tailback Mason King. 2nd down, Kent State operating from their own 27. Ohio State leading 7-0 early in the first quarter. DeShields gets the snap out of the shotgun, hands to Mason King, and he goes over right guard and goes down right at his own 29-yard line. There, and before seeing to the ground was lineman John Walker. Brings up a course and 3rd down.
6: John Walker working against William Johnson, the third, number 73, did a good job standing him up. Just a short gain again for Kent State, so they'll face a 3rd and long.
5: There's a flag
8: illegal
5: up
8: formation,
5: there.
8: Offense, more than 4 players in the backfield. 5-yard penalty. It's 2nd down.
5: That flag was all the way over on the other side of the field in front of the Kent State bench, so that's going to back him up a bit.
6: A lot of yellow over there.
5: Yeah, it blended in pretty nicely, didn't it? So Kent State is going to look at
6: 2nd down again.
5: And longer than what they would have faced. 2nd and 13 with a ball to their own 22. 2 receivers wide right, 3 to the left, leaving Drew DeShields alone in the backfield for Kent State. Now King will motion back into the backfield. Mulder, the tight end, moves from right to left.

0: Second and long. Kent State with the ball to their own 22. DeShields back at his own 15. Rolls to his right, throws to his right where it's caught, and the receiver's going to be locked up and dropped right around the 23-yard line. And Allegro, the linebacker, makes the stop. I believe that was Mason King, the tailback. Yep, who made the grab. So third and long for Kent State.
1: Yeah, it looked like Quay Rushaw got in the backfield. He was working against the left tackle. He got there in a hurry.
2: Number 25 is now wearing 62 for the offense.
1: Forced DeShields out to his right.
0: So to be third and 12, Kent State at their own 23-yard line. Clark will go wide to the left with another receiver, two wide to the right. King in the backfield off the right hip of Drew DeShields. Third and 12, Kent State at their own 23-yard line and down a touchdown early in the first quarter. Hopperton, the tight end, is moving in motion from right to left. DeShields in the shotgun, calls for and gets the football. Hands it to King, running up the middle. Gets to his own 30, and he's going to be down at the 33-yard line. Or finally, Jalen McLean, safety, makes the stop. It's got Kent State near, but still a little shy of the first down.
1: Yeah, they're 3 yards to go. They're going to send the punt team out. Looked like he was going to talk about it, discuss it as the offense went up to the line of scrimmage. But then the punt team gathered on the sideline and ran out there. So basically a three and out for the Buckeye defense, forced a punt.
0: Jake Stockel, what a shock, an Australian punter. He's up there to boot it away. He is averaging 44 and a half per punt. Philip Bell is back deep for Ohio State. Gus Goodell is the long snapper. High snap. Stockel snares it, and he gets the punt off from his own 23. And a wounded duck is going to land to the Ohio State 36, bounce to the 37, and be down to about the 38. Kent State had a punt snap go bad for a safety last week. 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We have 9 minutes and 15 seconds to play here in the first quarter at historic Ohio Stadium, where a Jacoby Jackson 11-yard touchdown run has given Ohio State a 7-0 lead over Kent State. Timeout on the field. This is Buckeye football from Learfield.
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0: Buckeye fans, for 95 years, Giant Eagle has brought you the freshest and the best because it matters. Giant Eagle is a proud sponsor of Ohio State Athletics. 9:15 to play first quarter. Jacoby Jackson, 11-yard touchdown run, has given Ohio State a 7-0 lead over Kent State. Buckeye's about to handle the ball for the second time today.
1: Well, they had Colton Ford as that punt, but I thought...
0: Did they really?
1: Yeah.
0: Cool.
1: I didn't know that, but... maybe it is. He has a 30-yard punt, and the snap was high, as you mentioned.
0: Well, I remember, and as we mentioned, last week they had a snap go over the punter's head and back into the end zone for a safety in their game against Wofford. Well, we'll check and see if they snuck one by us, Jim, and that happens from time to time.
1: Yeah.
0: Cody Ford, huh?
1: Colton.
0: Colton Ford, all right. Well, you know.
1: He is their backup listed.
0: You know, sometimes it used to be when days gone by, sports information directors came in and informed you of certain things.
1: But he's out of Arizona.
0: Oh.
1: Not Australia.
0: There you go. That's the code breaker right there. First and 10, Ohio State with the football at their own 38-yard line and leading Kent State by a score of 7-0.
1: Very effective drive on their opening drive. 7 plays right downfield. Let's see if they can duplicate that.
0: Well, I wonder after that punt if Colton Ford will be back out there again. Maybe they'll go back to

0: people. Maybe. So Julian Sand in the Ohio State offense, who last week had 372 yards, 94 on the ground, 278 in the air. First and 10, Buckeyes at their own 38-yard line. Three wide to the right, single flanker, Jeremiah Smith to the left. Jacoby Jackson in the backfield next to Julian Sand, who's in the shotgun. Snap to Sand, screens to the right side, Devin McCune. Gets to his own 38-yard line, slips to the 40, wiggles his way to the 44, and that's where he goes down before being stopped by defensive back Derek Jackson of Kent State.
1: Well, that's another quick hitter. Ohio State basically, Julian Sand catches a snap from Carson Hitzman, looks out to his right, finds Devin McCune, delivers a nice pass, and lets him go out there and run it. It's hard to get pressure in a quarterback when the ball's coming out that quick.
0: Second and three, Ohio State at their own 48-yard line. Mason Williams, Jeremiah Smith wide to the right, Devin McCune wide left. Jacoby Jackson, single setback as Sand will work under center. Carson Hinsman for Ohio State, who leads at 7-0 here in the first quarter. And Sand gets the snap, fakes the handoff, plants his feet at his 36, pulls the trigger down the right side where it is caught. Receiver McEwen dumped at the 35 of Kent State as Devin McEwen finds the ball coming through the air, makes that catch before he is tackled. First down, Ohio State. That stop was made by Angelo Stockstill, corner.
1: Well, that time they ran Jeremiah Smith. He was on the Kent State sideline. He ran up the go route there, pulled some coverage with him, and they went underneath to Devin McCune.
0: First and 10, Ohio State at the Kent State 33-yard line. And Sand, a quick toss caught by Smith on the right side, gets to the Kent State 20, motors his way up to the 11 before he is stopped at the 11 of Kent State. Jeremiah Smith making some people miss before defensive back Derek Jackson stops him. And the Buckeyes again are in the Giant Eagle red zone.
1: And that one will be for the record, I believe, Paul. He had 13 yards on his first catch, and that was 13-plus, I got to think.
0: I would think so, too, Jim. So it was 7:41 and counting first quarter, and the Buckeyes leading 7-0. They are sniffing for more. First and goal at the 10 of Kent State.
1: Two catches, 38 yards. He has a record.
0: Yes, he does. Jeremiah Smith, wide right. Evan McCune, wide left. Tight ends on each side of the line. Sand under center for Ohio State. Sand gives it to Bo Jackson, running straight ahead, tripped up, and he's going to be crashed down right at about the Ohio State 6-yard line as a number of Golden Flash defenders get in there to bring him down. I believe Josue Cordoba, lineman, was one of them, along with defensive back Joel Cordoba.
1: Well, they went right at the A-gap there behind their right guard, Gabe Van Sickle, Austin Saraveld on that side, Carson Hinsman at center, found a little bit of a running lane there inside.
0: Second and goal at the Kent State 6 for Ohio State. Smith wide right, McCune wide left, two tight ends, end of the line left. Bo Jackson, the running back for Julian Sand, quarterback, who's under center. Sand gets the snap, fakes a handoff, flips it into the left side where it's caught by Nate Robertson. He gets into the end zone for a touchdown. His first ever tight end, Nate Roberts, at Ohio State on a 6-yard pass play. And the Buckeyes get their second touchdown of the day, and they have a 13-0 lead.
1: Well, very efficient offense these first two drives. I don't think I've seen a negative play. They've all been positive, playing with good tempo, mixing it up, getting up to the line of scrimmage, calling plays, and, you know, working right, left, and middle. So, excellent job, Arthur Smith, calling plays, and the players going out there and executing what is called.
0: Sophomore tight end Nate Roberts from Washington, Oklahoma. His first collegiate touchdown catch. PAT unit on, Dalton Riggs to snap. Joe McGuire puts it down, and Connor Hawkins with a kick that goes right through the uprights to make it 14-0 Ohio State. Stay safe this season and make a plan for a safer ride home. If you drive drunk, you will be caught and you will be arrested. Drive sober or get pulled over. Funded by the Ohio Traffic Safety Office and the National Highway Traffic Safety Administration. Timeout with 6:42 to play first quarter here in Columbus. 14-0 Ohio State ahead of Kent State. This is Buckeye football from Learfield.
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3: 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Julian Sand, 7 for 7. 88 yards and a TD. 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
4: There's a new all-time receiving champion at Ohio State, and his name is Jeremiah Smith. He didn't even realize he set the record when he got back to the bench, but now he's standing up. He's going to give a standing ovation and give an acknowledgement to the crowd on the near sideline. Julian Sand looked at him, and he's like, did he get it? Did he get it? When he found out he did, he gave him a big hug. Jeremiah Smith, you don't see much emotion, but he's all smiles on the sidelines right now, guys.
2: We're going to see more of those records fall, Jim, before the year's over, I would think.
3: Yeah, he did it in 32 games. The other guys, you know, that's just basically into your early start of your third year. The other guys were four-year guys, so just incredible the pace that he's been able to rack up yards.
2: Incredible. Brandon White and Darrellist Clark will be back deep to await the kick from Ohio State's place kicker, Marcello Diometti, a transfer from Notre Dame. He was with Notre Dame a couple of years ago when Ohio State beat the Fighting Irish in the national championship game. So Marcello Diometti to kick it off. 14-0 Ohio State leading. Kickoff goes deep. Darrellist Clark and Brandon White will let that land in the end zone. And let's pause 10 seconds for station identification on the Ohio State Sports Network from Lear.
1: 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Our story of Finley Tiffin and Bowling Green.
2: 14-0 Ohio State ahead of Kent State, 6:42 to play first quarter. Buckeyes have gotten a rushing touchdown from Jacoby Jackson and a TD. Julian Sand throwing the ball to Nate Roberts.
3: Well, that's the best way to deal with a good kick returner, right? Just kick it out of the end zone.
2: Absolutely. Ja'Corian Caffey is in at tailback now for Kent State, a sophomore from Avon High School. He is next quarterback, Drew DeShields, who has single receivers right and left. First and 10, Kent State from their own 25-yard line. Shields appears to be changing the play now as he resettles, gets the snap, hands it to his tailback going straight ahead, and he has nothing going. Maybe he loses one as that stop gets made by lineman Jason Moore on Ja'Corian Caffey.
3: Buckeyes had a 5-down front there. They had the center, the two guards covered up. They had linebackers, defensive ends lined up outside the tackles, and 3 linebackers behind him. It's almost they knew a run was coming.
2: You know, and they gave him credit for getting to the line, Jim.
3: Yeah.
2: So Caffey, a transfer from the University of Cincinnati. He had a touchdown run last week. 2nd and 10, Golden Flashes at their own 25. And an empty backfield screen goes left side. Caffey, the tailback, moves to his own 25, and he's going to be thrown out of bounds at his own 29 by safety Jalen McClain. That brings up a course and 3rd down for the Golden Flashes.
3: Jermaine Matthews was over there, had a chance to make the tackle, but was getting blocked up pretty good, so he was able to escape that tackle and go up to Kent State sideline and pick up a few.
2: That was a convention over there on the left side with all those receivers deployed.
3: Bunch.
2: Yeah, so under 6 to play first quarter. 3rd and 6, Kent State in possession of the ball to their own 29-yard line. They will have 4 wide to the left, single receiver to the right for quarterback Drew DeShields. Now 3 of the 4, all 4 of them now motion, as Caffey will get in the backfield next to his quarterback on 3rd down. Kent State from their own 29. Looked like early movement. Screen's going to come to the right side and play blown dead, as that was apparently some early movement. That screen went over to Darrellist Clark.
3: Yeah, it looked like a false start.
5: False start. Offense number 72. 5-yard penalty. It's 3rd down.
2: He wasn't the only one. Cecil Wilson wasn't.
3: Yeah, you get a lot of movement there. You know, you're waiting around for a long time, and that cost him there.
2: So Kent State now will be looking to maneuver 3rd and 11 from their own 24, trailing by 2 touchdowns. Substitutions on both sides. Darrellist Clark, 1 of 2 that come wide to the right. 2 receivers wide to the left for quarterback Drew DeShields, with a single setback next to him on 3rd down. Kent State at their own 23. DeShields back to pass.

0: steps up in the pocket, now takes off running, throws one on the run, and incomplete. No, it bounces into the arms of the receiver, who gets driven out of bounds. That ball ended up in the hands as Simeon Caldwell finally stopped. Ardell Banks, the receiver, who caught that ball as it bounced in the air and gives Kent State a first down.
1: Yeah, Jermaine Matthews is right there. Looked like he had maybe an opportunity for that ball, but kind of like we saw last week, right, where it bounced off the defender now into the receiver's hands.
0: So first and 10, Kent State with the ball to their own 37-yard line. With under 5 to play first quarter, 14-0 Ohio State leading. Three wide to the right for the Golden Flashes. Single receivers off the line to the left. And the tight end Mulder, who was to the right, will motion slot left. Drew DeShields is in the shotgun. The Kent State quarterback staring at a three-man defensive front. DeShields, after a play fake, lobs that up the left side and incomplete at the Kent State 45 over Banks' head, where he was covered by Jermaine Matthews' corner.
1: That time Kent State came in a little play action. They pulled their backside guard, tried to get Ohio State to buy into the run. Been going after number 7, Jermaine Matthews, a few times in this ballgame, early on in this ballgame. Ends up being a little bit high and incomplete.
0: Second and 10, Kent State to their own 37-yard line. Three will come wide to the right, one of them Hopperton to tight end. Single setback next to Drew DeShields, the Kent State quarterback, on second down. Golden Flashes at their own 37-yard line. Al Hoppert in the tight end motions toward the line. Give to the tailback moving up the middle, and he squirts through defenders and gets to his own 46-yard line. Ja'Corian Caffey finally stopped by linebacker Christian Allegro, and that's got to Golden Flashes near a first down, but looking at a course and third down.
1: Good second effort there by Caffey, because Ohio State had him all balled up inside, but they didn't grab him. They didn't grab any cloth to bring him down. He was able to bounce that back and pick up 9 yards.
0: To make it third and one, Kent State at their own 46. They bring in Fletcher as an extra tight end. And Drew DeShields is going to work under center Ben Medea. DeShields giving directions to receivers out to the left. DeShields is going to hand it off to an up man playing it almost like a fullback spot. He may not get it as that pile comes to an end.
1: The short.
0: Right around the 47, Earl Little, safety, stuck his head in there. And they gave that ball to, I believe it was Fletcher. And I agree with you, Jim. I think they're short. Yes, they are. Ball to their own 46.
1: It's going to be fourth and inches.
0: And they're going to go for it, it looks like. Kent State fourth and inches at their own 46-yard line. 3:22 and counting, first quarter. 14-0, Ohio State leading and beefing up the defensive front.
1: Watch the heart count here.
0: DeShields under center, offset eye behind him with Hopperton, a tight end, set as the fullback. And Hopperton gets the give, and I don't think he got it as he gets piled up right around the Kent State 46. And it would appear that Ohio State stops him on downs. And again, Christian Allegro, the linebacker,
2: that's a turnover on downs,
0: makes the stop, and Ohio State will have the ball in plus territory with 3:06 to play in the first quarter. The Buckeyes with a lead of 14-0 over Kent State. 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Again, timeout, 3:06 to play first quarter, 14-0. 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

0: 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Down on the field to Tyler Danberg.
1: Jeremiah Smith is now Ohio State's all-time leading receiver, and after he got back off the field, he got the football. Wrapped around the football is athletic tape, marking the momentous occasion for Jeremiah Smith. There's so much that went into it because tight end Mason Williams caught the touchdown, then a PAT was kicked. Great investigative work from the equipment team to track down that football and return it to Jeremiah. Kevin Reese, Kevin Nurl, Tim Robertson coming to do a great job making moments last a lifetime like that.
0: First and 10, Ohio State will have the football at the 46-yard line of Kent State as they stop the Golden Flashes on downs to get the ball in plus territory.
2: Yeah, defensive line got great penetration on that play. Kenyatta Jackson was one of the first guys there in the backfield. Riley Pettijohn, Christian Allegro helped finish him off.
0: Jeremiah Smith flanked out wide to the right. Devin McCune wide left. Bo Jackson a tailback for quarterback Julian Sand, who's under center. Sand eyeballing a four-man front. Feeds Bo Jackson running straight ahead. Jackson slips his way to the Kent State 36-yard line, maybe the 37, before he is finally thrown down by defensive lineman Thomas Aiden from Lakewood St. Ed's.
2: Yeah, good block there. They ran it behind the right side of that offensive line. Just a little bit of a lead play to the right there. Got good blocks not only by the tight ends and the offensive line, but the wide receivers are doing some work down the field.
0: Second and two. Ohio State at the Kent State 38 as he had 2:39 and counting here in the first quarter. Bo Jackson again, the single setback. Tight end moving in motion. Bennett Christian. Bo Jackson the give once again. Follows Christian through a hole, and he makes his way up to about the 22 of Kent State before he finally gets dropped by linebacker Syed Abu Hamda.
2: Keep feeding him, right?
0: Why not?
2: Yeah, I mean, excellent job running. Again, between the tackles, making some plays inside, something they see on film. They're running right at Josue Cordoba, number 8, the nose guard.
0: First and 10, Ohio State at the 32 of Kent State. Buckeyes up 2 touchdowns. And now Isaiah West in a tailback. He's off the left hip of Julian Sand. And Sand fakes the hand to West, looks to throw, arcs the arm, fires downfield. Caught Jeremiah Smith, knocked out of bounds on the right side at the 11 of Kent State as Jeremiah went high in the air to grab that. And a DJ Barnes defense back knocked him out. And the Buckeyes into Giant Eagle red zone.
2: Boy, what a great pass there by Julian Sand on that play action there. He rolled a little bit out to his right. There were three defenders in the neighborhood of Jeremiah Smith, but he put it only where number 4 could come down with that play.
0: And he had to sky to go get that ball. First and 10, Ohio State at the 12 of Kent State. Jeremiah Smith comes wide to the left with Devin McCune. He goes with Brock Boy or to Brandon Ennis to the left. McCune is wide right. And in the pistol formation, Sand gets the snap. Hands Isaiah West running right side, and he is lassoed and thrown out of bounds at the 4-yard line. Isaiah West out of Philadelphia is over there to Kent State to track him down. It looked like it was Nori Johnson, safety.
2: Good speed on that run and cut by Isaiah West. His legs are a little bit fresh. Didn't get a whole lot of playing time last week in Texas. He looks good right now. At least he did on that last run.
0: Only 2 carries for 7 yards last week.
2: They're running a lot to the right side.
0: Sure are. 2nd and 2. Ohio State at the 4 of Kent State with a minute to play in the quarter. Jeremiah Smith is going to come wide to the left. Nate Roberts, who had the touchdown, the up man in an I formation in front of Isaiah West, who gets the give. West running right side, knifes his way into the end zone. Isaiah West for his first touchdown of 2026, the sophomore from Philadelphia. Isaiah West gives the Buckeyes their 3rd TD of the game, and it is 20-0. Ohio State leading.
2: 3 drives, 3 TDs for this Buckeye offense. We talked about starting fast, put some points on the board, and boy, they took that to heart. They took these first 3 drives right down the end zone. Of course, they got help from their defense last year. Had a short field to work with last drive and really took advantage of that field position and got the TD.
0: PAT unit on. Dalton Riggs to snap. Joe McGuire to put it down. And Connor Hawkins with a kick for point number 21. And it is up and it is good to give Ohio State a 21-0 lead over Kent State. Isaiah West with a 4-yard touchdown run, and this Ohio State offense certainly has some momentum going here in just the first quarter, Jim.
2: Yeah, they sure do. They're taking care of business. Ohio State scoring drive powered by Honda, celebrating over 40 years of manufacturing right here in Ohio. 5 plays, 46 yards,

0: 2:22 off the clock. The Buckeyes have 9 rushes for 65 yards. Isaiah West has 2 carries for 12 yards.
1: As you said, an assist from the defense. That is the 3rd career rushing touchdown for Isaiah West, a young man who missed a great deal of his senior year of high school football because of injury. Got off to a slow start last year, but he's showing his value here today.
0: Yeah, again, they kind of knew what they had in him, but coming off that injury his first year back, that's always tough, especially when it's a lower body injury. Looks like he's starting to come on his own, and you're going to need him throughout the rest of the year.
1: 44 seconds left in the first quarter with Ohio State leading 21-0. Marcello Diometti kicks it off with the right foot and booms Edwin deep in the end zone. And the T signal is given for Darrellus Clark, where he holds both arms out, indicating the ball will not be returned, so the Golden Flashes will have it at their 25-yard line.
0: Yeah, seeing the defense can continue to put pressure, slowing down the run. You look at DeShields, he's attempted 3 passes for 4 yards, or for 4, 3 out of 4, and has 18 yards. So they really haven't tried to test Ohio State deep.
1: He was last week 16 for 25, 248, a touchdown as well as a 2-point conversion pass. Drew DeShields was. First and 10, Kent State at their own 25, but quickly down 3 touchdowns. Brandon White is in a tailback. He'll be off the right hip of his quarterback, Drew DeShields, who's in a shotgun. DeShields gets the snap. Hands it off, and then on the reverse, it's flipped around and thrown back to DeShields, who's in trouble at the 10-yard line. Now he'll throw an incompletion. Throws it where he had Kenyatta Jackson, defensive end, chasing him down on the right sideline.
0: A little trickery, right?
1: A lot of trickery.
0: Yeah. Well-designed play. You know, they had a lot of flipping and flopping with that football, but, you know, once DeShield got where he wanted to be to throw the football, Ohio State defense did a good job, recognized what they're trying to do, and be there still to put pressure on him.
1: So it'll be 2nd and 10. Kent State to their own 25-yard line. As we have 35 seconds remaining here in the first quarter.
2: There is no intentional grounding on the play, as number one was in the area.
1: All right. We weren't certain that was even an issue.
3: And there was no flag.
0: It looks like a forward pass to me.
1: Yeah. And he was out of the tackle box. So there were a lot of reasons why there wasn't. So now 2nd and 10. Kent State at their own 25-yard line. Brandon White remains a tailback to the right of his quarterback, Drew DeShields, who has 2 receivers flanked out to the right, one of them now moving in motion, Kelly. DeShields gets the snap. Back to throw, looking. He'll fire on the right side, and it is incomplete at the 35-yard line. He underthrew his intended receiver, corner Jermaine Matthews, covering Wayne Harris, brings up a course and 3rd down.
0: Yeah. Again, they're going right after Jermaine Matthews. They're staying away from Devin Sanchez, but Jermaine Matthews is right there. Put pressure on Harris, the wide receiver there, to make sure he didn't come up with that completion.
1: So to be 3rd and 10, Kent State with the ball at their own 25 with 1/2 minute to play in the first quarter. The Ohio State leads 21-0. Out of the huddle, Kent State is going to send Jared Kelly wide to the left. Over there to the left with him will be tight end Zaire Fletcher. 2 receivers wide to the right for quarterback Drew DeShields. Now Fletcher is motioning to a slot right position. White remains at tailback next to his quarterback on 3rd down. Snap to DeShields. Hands Brandon White curling to the right side, and White's going to be grabbed and stopped at the 30-yard line by linebacker Peyton Pierce, but a penalty flag comes flying out.
0: Yeah, it's right in the area holding. Let's see what he calls. Might decline it if it is.
1: Silence.
0: Seeing if his button works there.
2: Holding. Offense number 11. That penalty's declined. It's 4th down.
1: That was tight end Zaire Fletcher out of Springfield High School. So 4th down coming up. And let's see whom Kent State will send out to punt. Because as you spotted, Jim, they did not go with a normal punter last time. And Colton Ford might have lost the job with that wounded duck he booted out there earlier. No, it looks like it's going to be Colton Ford back there to punt.
2: Number 25 is now wearing 62.
1: Young man from Queen Creek, Arizona. Ohio State has back deep Phillip Bell to return the punt from Colton Ford. The long snapper is Gus Goodell. He'll snap it from his own 31-yard line and whistles before the ball can be punted because the quarter comes to an end here in Columbus. Timeout after 1 quarter. It is 21-0. Ohio State ahead of Kent State. This is Buckeye Football from Lear.
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5: 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Other Big Ten teams in action this afternoon. Second quarter over at State College. Penn State 17, Buffalo 3. Second quarter in Minneapolis. Gophers lead at home over Akron 10-0. Early first quarter in Madison. Eastern Michigan 7, Wisconsin 0. Top 25 second quarter. Second-ranked Georgia leads at Arkansas 7-0. And one game around the state. Late first quarter, Iowa State 14, Bowling Green 7. Ohio State 21, Kent State nothing, as we head to the second with the voice of the Buckeyes, Paul Keels.
6: Thank you, Skip. Those scores coming in: an 11-yard run by Jacoby Jackson, a 6-yard TD pass caught by Nate Roberts from Julian Sand, and Isaiah West with a 4-yard TD run. And all the accompanying point apps. We know we have a young lady that is attending her first Ohio State game today, Jim, and she is terribly excited to be doing that. A young lady by the name of Ophelia Keels.
7: Oh, that's awesome.
6: Yeah,
7: that's
6: to hear awesome. With her dad, Nico.
7: Yeah, that's great. Got a chance to see the photo earlier, and great way to start a Buckeye fan for life.
6: Yes, and thank you, Skip Mossick, for getting them set up for that. Hey, he makes everything happen. Send all your ticket requests to Skip Mossick. Yeah. Except for the Oregon and Michigan games.
7: Good one to start with.
6: Yes, it is. And it's been a great start. Ohio State scoring 3 touchdowns and ostensibly about to receive the football here as Colton Ford, who had not punted in the first 2 games, he uncorked a 30-yarder in his first try for Kent State. He is out there to punt this one, we would assume, on 4th and 4, Kent State at their own 31.
8: Number 15 is now wearing number 35.
6: That is on the punt block. Chris Henry Jr. is out there to do that. And Philip Bell is back deep to await the punt. He's been the punt returner every opportunity today for Ohio State. Richard freshman from Mission Viejo, California. So Penn State will get the 4th down snap from their own 41. Colton Ford is his known 16-yard line waiting the snap from Gus Goodell. Snap comes shoulder high to Ford, hits the punt from his own 21-yard line. Philip Bell will wave everybody away from it as it bounces up, rolls inside the 25, and Kent State's going to surround it and get that ball down around the Ohio State 21-yard line. And that's where the Buckeyes will have it with a 21-0 lead over Kent State. What are we pointing at?
7: Flag on the 45.
6: Okay.
7: Is there a hold by Ohio State or what, or Kent State?
6: Sure, they will explain it to us eventually.
7: Good roll on that punt, though.
6: Very. That'll help his average.
7: It didn't start well, but it rolled well.
6: Exactly.
7: How about the defense, though? A 3-and-out, turnover and downs, and another 3-and-out.
6: Yep, defense has been rock solid here early on in the game. 21-0, Ohio State leading Kent State. And
8: personal foul, unnecessary roughness, kicking team number 44, 15-yard penalty from the end of the kick. It's first down.
6: That would be Antonio Battigi for Kent State. Well, we say that. It could be Holtz Maine also because of duplicate numbers.

0: so we don't want to indict somebody incorrectly. So Ohio State's going to get advantage of additional movement forward because of that, and they'll have it first and 10 at the 36 on their own side of the field. Jeremiah Smith will go wide to the left. Devin McCune wide right. Two tight ends into the line right. And Julian Sain is under center. I believe that's Legend Bay behind him at tailback. Give to the fake handoff, rather. Sain rolling to his right with the ball. Throws on the run. Caught Jeremiah Smith at his own 45. Gets his way to the 50 where he is forced out of bounds at the midfield strike. As he came from left to right, forced out by safety Joel Cordova. And that'll be a first down pickup to Jeremiah Smith, presented by Kroger.
1: Fourth catch of the first half for Jeremiah Smith. That guy just doesn't slow down.
0: No, he does not. Junior from Opa-locka, Florida, continuing to set OSU records. So first and 10 to the midfield stripe for Ohio State.
1: He's averaging 157 yards per game these first two.
0: Smith and Ennis wide to the left. Brock Boyd was wide to the right, motions into the formation, and Julian Sand out of the gun. Hands it to Legend Bay, dropped at the 50-yard line as he was grabbed right away and stopped by linebacker Trey Rubenstein, a sophomore from Napoleon High School.
1: Yeah, Trey Rubenstein was lined up over the left side, left tackle, and was able to run backside to chase him down for no gain. Excellent job there by Kent State's defense.
0: Legend Bay just one carry and did not gain a yard last week at Texas. Second and 10, Ohio State at the 50. Bay remains in the backfield. Julian Sand fakes a handoff to him, throws up the left side where it's caught by Brandon Ennis. He scoots to the 40 of Kent State and is dropped at the Kent State 37-yard line by linebacker Syed Abduhama.
1: Yards after catch. He gained about 3 or 4 yards after that catch to pick up the first down. That's what the coach has been talking about all offseason, is having the ability to do that. Brandon Ennis just displayed there, displayed that on that last catch.
0: Came into the game today having caught only 4 balls all year. First and 10, Ohio State at the Kent State 38-yard line. Buckeyes leading 21-0, 13-14, left till halftime. Sand under center with Bo Jackson in at tailback. Single receivers right and left, two tight ends on the right side of the line. Sand gets the snap, feeds Bo Jackson running left side, hits the Kent State 30, 25-yard line, 20. And down at the 20 goes Bo Jackson, stopped by safety Joel Cordova as he racks up another first down. Bo Jackson does, running the ball on the ground.
1: Well, after working the right side so much, they go to the left side, and they found some running room. A big lane opened up for Bo Jackson to run through, and he did a good job of getting through that lane and picking up a first down, and more than enough.
0: Mark that at the 21 of Kent State.
1: Gain of 17.
0: Chris Henry will go wide to the left. Brandon Ennis, Brock Boyd wide right. Bo Jackson remains a tailback for Ohio State. First down to the Kent State 21. Now Boyd motioning toward the formation, Sand with a snap. Hands it Bo Jackson straight ahead. He goes, gets to about the 15, and there's a big rugby scrum that pushes him to about the 13-yard line, where Bo Jackson out of Cleveland drew a lot of attention by carrying that ball right up the middle.
1: That pile was pushed at least 3 yards on that. Good job by the offensive lineman to keep moving, and they're going to get right up to the line of scrimmage and run another play.
0: Buckeyes in the Giant Eagle red zone. Josue Cordova with that stop as they work with the ball inside the 15 of Kent State. Sand out of the gun. Screens it on the right side. Brock Boyd, 15-yard line. Boyd behind a blocker to the 10. Knocked down around the 7-yard line by Kent State's Joel Cordova out of the secondary.
1: Yeah, getting right up to the line of scrimmage. You go to number 11, Brock Boyd. He's going to make a lot of catches throughout his career. Good job there. Catching that football, finding a little bit of a seam, and picking up that first down for Ohio State.
0: Makes it first and goal with a ball at the 8 of Kent State. Boyd with just his second catch of the season. Freshman from South Lake, Texas. Now Ohio State will send Devin McEwen wide right, Brandon Ennis and Jeremiah Smith wide left. First and goal, Ohio State at Kent State's 9. Bo Jackson in the backfield for quarterback Julian Sand. And Sand rolls to his right looking to pass. Sand keeps it at the 10. Sand steps out of bounds right around the 5-yard line as Kent State had a defender pushing that way to push him out of bounds. And it was Garrett Long, defensive end.
1: Yeah, they're going to spot that just outside the 5, so he picked up 3 yards. Obviously, he's looking to throw that football. Didn't find anybody open. He says, hey, I'm just going to tuck this and get some positive yards, which you want to get when you're in that red zone.
0: So for Ohio State, they've got the ball marked right there at about, what, the 6-yard line. Going to be second and goal, Ohio State at Kent State 6. Sand under center with Bo Jackson behind him at tailback. Brock Boyd motioning on the right side of the formation. Sand feeds it. Bo Jackson running straight ahead. And he stopped at about the 2-yard line as Kent State lineman Josue Cordova put him on the ground.
1: Yeah, you got to make a big call here. I see Luke Montgomery saying, run it my way. Let's see if they go back to the left side on this third down play.

0: tight ends, Bennett Christian, coming in along with Nathan Roberts. So it'll be third and goal with the ball placed to the Kent State 3.
1: Got to think it's four down territory.
0: I would think so, Jim, with a 3-touchdown lead already. Mason Williams will be the up man in an eye. Behind him is Bo Jackson, Sayan under center. Buckeyes at the Kent State 3. Sayan feeds Bo Jackson, going left side. Jackson gets clogged up, and he's going to make it maybe to the 2, push back maybe to the 3-yard line, as the Golden Flashes had a number of people get in there to push that backwards, led by safety Nori Johnson.
1: Yeah, I mean, from that formation, you're going to run the football, and that's what they did. They ran it to the left side. They're going to spot that just maybe outside the 1-yard line, and as we thought, Ohio State will go for it.
0: On fourth and goal at the Kent State 1. Again, Mason Williams, Bo Jackson, I formation, Sayan under center, nobody wide. Sayan feeds it, Bo Jackson going over right tackle into the end zone for a touchdown and a 1-yard run by Bo Jackson. That is his second rushing touchdown of 2026, and the Ohio State lead is now 27-0 over Kent State.
1: There is a flag on that play. That was late. We'll see what legal celebration or we'll see what they call here. Oh, they're going to call it on
0: Kent State?
1: Well, both teams, it looks like.
0: Ah.
1: Offsetting.
2: Unsportsmanlike conduct foul. Defense number 8, his first of the game. That penalty we enforced 15 yards on the succeeding kickoff. We're going to fill us a touchdown.
1: Okay, just
0: that would
1: one
0: be
1: way.
0: Josue Cordoba whistled for that penalty, but Bo Jackson into the end zone for his second touchdown of the year. To make it 27-0 at the moment, and the PAT unit on. Dalton Riggs, a transfer from both BYU and Central Florida, in to snap it to Joe McGuire, and Connor Hawkins with a kick for the point number 28, and the kick by Connor Hawkins is good. Let's pause 10 seconds for station identification on the Ohio State Sports Network from Learfield.
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0: Timeout on the field with 9:29 left until halftime here in Columbus. 28-0. Ohio State ahead of Kent State. This is Buckeye football from...
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0: Nature Made, made to care for fans on game day and every day. Proud vitamin and supplement sponsor of Ohio State Athletics. Bo Jackson with a 1-yard touchdown run plus the point after have increased Ohio State's lead to 28-0 over Kent State with 9:29 left until halftime.
1: The Ohio State scoring drive powered by Honda, celebrating over 40 years of manufacturing right here in Ohio. 10 plays, covered 64 yards, took 5:18 off the clock. Buckeyes get it on a fourth down conversion, a 4th-and-1. Bo Jackson gets into the end zone. Buckeyes have 15 first downs in this first half. And how about Julian Sayan, 11 of 11 for 140 yards.
0: Cool. And one of them for a touchdown. It was a 6-yard TD pass to tight end Nate Roberts. Marcello Diometti to kick it off for Ohio State. Boots it on the ground where it's going to be scooted up to about the 10. And Dorelis Clark of the 9 will field it on a hop. Moves his way into traffic and goes down at about the 14-yard line. So a change.

0: behind his center, Ben Medea from Medina. And on first down, snap to DeShields. Throws deflected and it falls incomplete. Is back there to bother that pass for Ohio State was linebacker Christian Allegro, who just got right into the grill of Drew DeShields.
1: He had a five-man front there. And Christian Allegro lined up over the right tackle there, got in the backfield in a hurry, as you mentioned, and got a hand up to tip that pass.
0: Allegro, of course, transferred from Wisconsin. He suffered a broken hand while playing for the Badgers against Ohio State last year. So it made such an impression, he thought he'd come to Columbus and play for the Buckeyes. Second and 10, Kent State at their own 14-yard line. Empty backfield for quarterback Drew DeShields, but early movement on the offensive line.
2: False start. Offense number 72, five-yard penalty. It's second down.
0: Well, that'll back things up a bit for the Golden Flash in an area they don't really need to go any further back for their own good.
1: Yeah, I think that's their fifth penalty in the ballgame.
0: Ooh.
1: Ohio State. I'm not going to say that number, but I think you know what it is.
0: Yes.
1: Zero. I yes. said it.
0: Non-existent. So Kent State, because of that, miscue now second and 15 with the ball at their own 9-yard line. Mason King remains a tailback. He's off the left hip of quarterback Drew DeShields. 2x2 receivers wide right and left. Second and long. Kent State working for their own 9-yard line. Snap to DeShields. And he'll quick toss it out to the left side. Mulder tripped up and stopped at the 11-yard line by corner Jay Timmons, stopping Tariq Mulder to bring up a course and third down.
1: He plays a little bit like Caleb Downs, doesn't he?
0: He
1: fills in a hurry. That time he recognized the play and was right there to make the play after just a 2-yard gain.
0: So because of that gain, it'll be third and 12, Kent State, at their 12.
1: He got it started for Ohio State last week, first play of the game against the Longhorns.
0: Yeah, came up with a fumble recovery. So DeShields has Mason King in the backfield with him. Three wide to the right, single flanker Kelly to the left. For Kent State, third and long, working from their own 12-yard line. Drew DeShields gets the snap behind his five to pass. Zips that one up the middle of the field. Intercepted at the 20 of Kent State. And it's Robbie Pettyjohn taken down at the 14-yard line by receiver Jared Kelly. But Riley Pettyjohn comes up with the interception. And once again, Ohio State, because of that play by that linebacker, they'll be in plus territory.
1: Well, how about Riley Pettyjohn? This guy seems to make all kind of plays. His counterpart, T.J. Alford, has an interception. He got one in the first game against Ball State. Now Riley Pettyjohn has the interception for Ohio State.
0: And the Buckeyes are in the Giant Eagle red zone. Remember, Riley Pettyjohn scored a touchdown last year on a fumble recovery against Grambling State. So close proximity to the goal line for the Ohio State offense. First and 10 with the ball at the Kent State 13-yard line. The Ohio State defense with their third interception of the season. And they're looking to add to a lead that is 28-0 already. Brandon Innes, Jeremiah Smith go wide to the left. Brock Boyd flanked out to the right. And quarterback Julian Sand has running back Jacoby Jackson with him in the backfield. First and 10, Ohio State at the Kent State 13. Carson Hinsman, the center, giving instructions before poising over the ball. Snaps to Sayan, who looks quickly to throw right side, and it is dropped by Bennett Christian out of the 9-yard line. He found himself wide open but couldn't handle a pass. It was thrown a little too far to the outside.
1: Yeah, first miss for Julian Sayan there, and then he went to the tight end, Bennett Christian, and he just couldn't quite pull that thing in. Plenty of time to make a perfect pass and just didn't get it done.
0: Bennett Christian is a young man out of Ackworth, Georgia, who has two career touchdown catches. So second and 10, Ohio State at Kent State's 13-yard line. Jacoby Jackson remains a tailback off the left hip of quarterback Julian Sayan. And Sayan gets the snap, hands it to Jacoby Jackson running right side to the 10, pushes his way to the 8 and goes down to the 8. Trey Rubenstein, linebacker Kent State with the tackle.
1: Yeah, they can get a first down here without scoring. They had to get it down to the 3-yard line, so picked up five there and set up this third and five situation for Ohio State. Let's see if they put it in the air or they run the football.
0: That third and five is at the Kent State 8. Three of the four tailbacks that have been in the game for Ohio State have scored touchdowns. And Jacoby Jackson, the first one, remains a tailback off the right hip of quarterback Julian Sayan. Jeremiah Smith comes wide to the right. Brock Boyd, Brandon Innes wide left. As Ohio State works inside the 10 of Kent State, Sayan to pass. Looking, Sayan flips that left corner of the end zone, but overshoots his receiver, Brock Boyd, who drifted out to the left corner of the end zone, but he had coverage from defensive back Tyler Bivens.
1: Brock Boyd went inside, and Julian threw the ball on the outside there. So, incomplete pass, and another fourth down situation. It looks like the Buckeyes are going to go for it.
0: Fourth and five at the

0: 8 of Kent State with 7:41 left until halftime, 28-0. Buckeyes leading. Boyd and Ennis wide left, Smith wide right. Tight end Roberts on the right side of the line. Jacoby Jackson in the backfield with Julian Sand on fourth down. Sand going to throw. Sand looking with good protection. Sand now in trouble, and he is stopped at the 15-yard line as Kent State lineman Aiden Burgess brings him down on fourth down, and the Buckeyes will turn it over on downs. Chase is the proud official to be the official bank sponsor of Ohio State Athletics. 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Timeout. 7:35 to play until halftime in Columbus. 28-0. Ohio State ahead of Kent State. This is Buckeye football.
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0: 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Ohio State leading Kent State. Down on the field to Tyler Denberg.
7: Well, Paul, Ohio State's defense is coming back on the field after Riley Pettijohn's first career interception, and after that, his teammates gave him grief for not scoring. But it's interesting because his fellow linebacker, Christian Allegro, was wearing the green dot helmet, which is usually given to middle linebacker Peyton Pierce to control the signaling and to get the play call from the sideline in the booth. And Allegro, a couple weeks ago, said that he actually wore the green dot for the first time. He called the blitz because his helmet signal went out. Then they called a timeout. Well, he got revenge. He called the play, and it resulted in an interception.
0: Yeah, but Ohio State unable to take advantage of it and unable to convert on fourth down, so Kent State will have the ball at their own 15-yard line.
8: I think in our last pick six was Gabe Powers, wasn't it?
0: I think that was, Jim. Gabe Powers who then left and went and played at Kansas State. Young man from Marysville. 28-0, Ohio State leading. 7.5 left until halftime. Drew DeShields, who was replaced in the second half last week in Kent State's win at Wofford when the Golden Flashes were trailing. Nolan Good is the backup quarterback. First down, Golden Flashes, their own 15. And DeShields in a shotgun. He's got a running back next to him. DeShields back to throw quickly and throws incomplete as he threw for a receiver, and a late penalty flag comes out. It's coming from the right flank. That ball was thrown for the receiver, Brendan Smith, and he was covered.
9: Pass interference. Defense number 26. The ball replaces the ball of the foul. Automatic. First down.
0: So that is Peyton Pierce called for that.
8: Kind of a late call there, wasn't it?
0: Yep.
8: Did he have him around the waist?
0: I couldn't tell.
8: Yeah, first penalty on Ohio State results in a first down for Kent State. That's her second first down.
0: If he threw the flag, then he must have. So, first and 10, Kent State with the ball now put right there at their own 19-yard line. Drew DeShields straight behind his center with two receivers to the left and a single receiver to the right. Tight end Hopperton moving in motion. DeShields looking, and he throws that way to Hopperton. Almost picked off, but dropped as Earl Little's safety broke on that ball out on the left, on the right side for the offense. Couldn't handle it, and had he claimed it, he might have waltzed into the end zone for an easy pick six.
8: Yeah, as soon as that ball hit the ground,

0: His hands went to his helmet. He was upset. He couldn't come up with that play.
1: So it'll be 2nd and 10. Kent State at their own 19-yard line. Kent State's going to send Wayne Harris wide to the right. Drew DeShields will come wide to the left with another receiver. And quarterback Drew DeShields is in a shotgun with a setback next to him. On 2nd down, Kent State at their own 19-yard line. Out of the shotgun, Drew DeShields from Beloit, Ohio, gets the snap, back to throw at his own 11. DeShields looking in trouble, being chased back to his own 4. Rolling to the left side is DeShields, and he sails the ball that goes incomplete and almost intercepted by T.J. Alford. As that ball ping-ponged into the air, brings up a course and 3rd down.
0: Number 55, John Walker, got great pressure on that play, forced Drew DeShields out of the pocket as he rolls to his left. You mentioned it. T.J. Alford got his hands on another football there, but couldn't pull it in. Get him on the jugs machine, that whole defense.
1: Well, like we say, sometimes that's why they're playing defense. Mason King will be the setback, 3rd and 10, Kent State at their own 19-yard line. Golden Flashes break the huddle. 2 go wide to the right, Wayne Harris as well as Brendan Smith. Darrellus Clark wide to the left, and Mason King in the backfield next to quarterback Drew DeShields on 3rd down. Kent State at their own 19-yard line and trailing 28-0 here in the second quarter to Ohio State. DeShields to throw. Middle of the field throws, and it is caught. Receiver is put down at about the 34-yard line. And it is, the catch is made by Darrellus Clark, stopped by safety Jalen McLean. But Clark's catch on the pass from DeShields gets Kent State off the hook on a 1st down.
0: Yeah, Clark lined up on the left side of the formation, comes inside, little in route there. DeShields puts it right on the money there. Perfect pass, nice catch.
1: He sure did. Ja'Korian Caffey is in to tailback for Kent State, 6:48 and counting. 2nd quarter, 1st and 10, Golden Flash with the ball. Flashes at their own 33-yard line. Caffey is off the right hip of his quarterback, Drew DeShields, who's going to throw, but a flag and a whistle will keep the play from even occurring.
0: They're going to get the left tackle
2: there. False start. Offense number 56. 5-yard penalty. It's 1st down.
1: That's Mustafa Daoud. We had been given the indication that a couple of their linemen, Tyler Meadows and William Johnson, were a little banged up, and their status could be questionable, especially considering the Kent State opens back play next week at home with Ball State.
0: Yeah, and that is the case. He is their backup left tackle and just kicked out of his stance a little bit early there.
1: 1st and 15 for Kent State now with the ball at the 28 on their own side of the field. Drew DeShields gets the snap, high snap, bobbles it, hands it off Caffey, running right side. He's in trouble and grab and throw down Quay Rousseau, defensive lineman, had him right around the 24-yard line and yanks him to the ground, but
2: number
1: that play was botched because of a high snap.
2: He must have come off for one play.
0: Yeah, that was Adewale, the right tackle's helmet came off, so he'll go to the sidelines for a play there as that snap kind of threw everything off for that offense.
1: Sure did. So Kent State looking now at 2nd and 19 at their own 24-yard line as we hit the 6-minute mark of the second quarter. Out of the huddle, Brandon White, is a tailback, freshman from Lakewood St. Ed's. He's behind his quarterback, Drew DeShields, in a pistol formation. And DeShields starts to change the play now. It is 2nd and 19, Kent State at their own 24-yard line. Now whistles.
0: Delay game. Yep.
2: Delay game. Offense. 5-yard penalty. It's 2nd down.
1: But a little longer. 28-0, Ohio State lead. I don't believe Kent State's crossed the 50 yet, have they?
0: That's 7 penalties. No, they haven't. Hurting themselves on this drive.
1: They sure are. So the scoreboard tells us it is 2nd and 24. Kent State at their own 19-yard line. Brandon White remains a tailback behind his quarterback, Drew DeShields, in a pistol formation. Single receivers right and left for Kent State. Now White shifts to the right hip of his quarterback. He gets the handoff running up the middle. Now swings it out wide to the left, and he's going to be knocked down around the 22-yard line. Safety Earl Little and linebacker Riley Pettijohn with a stop brings up a course and 3rd down for the Golden Flashes.
0: Yeah, conservative call just to kind of get things settled down a little bit for their offense here. Just a handoff to the back and finds a little bit of running room to the left side there. Gain of about 3 yards.
1: To make it 3rd and 21, Kent State at their own 22-yard line. That same back is Brendan White, who remains in the backfield with Drew DeShields. He's going to send 4 receivers wide to the right. As Kent State looks at 3rd and very long, quick screen goes on the right side where it's caught at the 20-yard line. And the ball carrier is going to be dropped at the 22-yard line. That stop gets made over there by corner Jermaine Matthews on Wayne Harris.

0: And Kent State's going to look at fourth down.
1: Yeah, they had four receivers on that side, so you're thinking they're going to set up some kind of bubble screen, and that's kind of what they went to. They've seen a motion out of that formation and bring everybody over, but that time they didn't. So Ohio State gives up a first down on the defensive pass interference, but then they settle down and force a punt.
0: So Colton Ford, who has made his punting debut today for Kent State, out to kick for the third time. Gus Goodell snapping for the Kent State 22, but we may have had some early movement on the offensive line again.
2: False start. Offense number 28. 5-yard penalty. It's fourth down.
0: Can't get out of their own way.
1: Let's see. Penalty number 8 in the first half.
0: In the first half. Philip Bell is back deep to return for Ohio State, so that's going to make it fourth and 26, and the snap will come from Kent State 17 for Gus Goodell. And the punter, Colton Ford, has his heels down to the ground at his own 2. Head high snap. Ford gets the ball, punts it from his 6-yard line. Phillip Bell for Ohio State makes the catch at his own 47. Slips the defender, moving right side to his own 45 to the 50. Phillip Bell, flag thrown as he's thrown out of bounds, shy of the Ohio State 41-yard line. Kent State able to get a defender over there to bring him down. It was Zamir Reed with a stop, but let's see what the Yellow Laundry's about.
1: I think that might be a hold on Ohio State number 35, which would be Chris Henry Jr.
2: During the return, personal foul, illegal blindside block, receiving team number 35, 15-yard penalty from the spot of the foul. It's first down.
0: And cancer for some is one of life's fiercest foes, but not at the James at Ohio State. With nearly 3,000 cancer specialists and over 1,500 researchers, there's no better team in the nation to create a cancer-free world. 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Timeout with 3:48 left until halftime in Columbus. 28-0. Ohio State ahead of Kent State. 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
0: 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It's 28-0. Ohio State ahead of Kent State. Down on the field to Tyler Danberg.
8: Well, Paul, Buckeyes running back legend Bay and wideout Devin McEwen were in the red medical tent. McEwen is back with his helmet and on the field while Bay remains in. He had tape on his right ankle after limping off the field, then went back into the tent, came out with no tape, tried to stretch it out and do some high knees, but he's back in the tent. We'll keep you updated on Bay's condition as we roll along.
0: Well, this is a young man that came to Ohio State as a recruit with a lot of acclaim, a freshman out of Forney, Texas. He had 45 total touchdowns his senior year in high school as a quarterback.
1: Yeah, probably just getting that tape readjusted, and hopefully we'll get to see him back out there.
0: So first and 10, Ohio State with the ball now at their own 32-yard line.
2: Ohio State is returning to 15.
0: Buckeyes have gotten 3 rushing touchdowns, 1 each from Jacoby Jackson, Isaiah Weston, Bo Jackson, and a Julian Santini pass to Nate Roberts. Sand under center with Jacoby Jackson behind him at tailback. First and 10.

0: Ohio State at their own 32-yard line. And Julian Sand hands it off to Kobe Jackson, running straight up the middle, and he's tripped and stopped. Goes down right at about the 34-yard line. As Kent State had a defender, and it was safety Derek Jackson who came firing in to get him off balance.
1: And Garrett Long, number 83, also contributing on that play. So Ohio State kind of think wants to take some time off the clock on this drive. Hopefully run it down to zero and get a TD.
0: Second and nine, Buckeyes at their own 33-yard line. Sand in a shotgun, Jacoby Jackson to his left in the backfield. And Sand looks to heave a pass up the left side where it's caught at the 40-yard line. Devin McCune's going to go down. Around the 43 near the first down marker. No, excuse me, Phillip Bell with a grab. Rafael Torero, linebacker, with a stop. And it is a first down catch by Phillip Bell.
1: That's his first catch of the ball game for a first down.
0: His second of the year. And that first down has Ohio State on the ball, but they're on 43. Sand, quick toss left side. And that one's caught by Brock Boyd. Knocked out of bounds at the 48 of Kent State. As Brock Boyd gathers that ball in before he's pushed out by Joel Cordova, defensive back.
1: Gain of nine there, just a quick hitter. Again, Julian Sand gets right up to that line of scrimmage, calls a play. Short route there by Brock Boyd right in front of the Kent State sideline and gets a completion.
0: 2:41 and counting second quarter. That completion, Jim, makes it second and one, Ohio State of the Kent State 48. Sand in a shotgun, tight end Roberts motioning on the right side of the formation. Sand gets the snap. Looking, and he tosses where it's caught on the right side by Bo Jackson, tailback, and he's going to get maybe to the line of scrimmage, the 48 of Kent State, before defensive back Derek Jackson wrestles him to the ground.
1: Yeah, didn't pick up the first. Ohio State will probably take this down to the two-minute timeout.
0: Which they have 14 seconds to do so. With a score 28-0, Buckeyes leading the Golden Flashes. Third and one is what the down and distance will be at the Kent State 48-yard line. Buckeyes come to the line of scrimmage. Julian Sand gets under center, but they're not going to take the snap as we hit the two-minute timeout with a score before halftime. 28-0, Ohio State leading Kent State. This is Buckeye football from Learfield.
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0: 2 whole minutes left until halftime here in Columbus, 28-0 Ohio State leading Kent State. Stay with us for our halftime show this afternoon. 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And let's pause 10 seconds for station identification on the Ohio State Sports Network from Learfield.
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0: 28-0 Ohio State ahead of Kent State with 2 minutes to play until halftime here at Ohio Stadium in Columbus. The first of back-to-back home games. And Jim, I know you feel the same way, and everybody in this booth does. We so appreciate being at home after being at Texas last week.
1: And we appreciate the noon starts.
0: Yes, which is next week when Illinois comes in.
1: Yeah, no, it's we don't know how spoiled we are until we get a chance to call a game on the sidelines versus the end zone like we did at Texas. And, you know, a lot of people ask, well, did Texas, were they on the sidelines too? I go, no,
0: no.
1: They were right next to us.
0: Yeah. Yeah, they were in a bad spot as well.
1: Right. Yeah, they tried to monetize their side, or their sideline booths that they had there.
0: They're good spots.

0: Yeah.
1: So third and one for Ohio State with the ball to Kent State's 48, which is why we appreciate the folks here at Ohio State taking care of us the way they do.
0: They sold the tickets.
1: Yes. There are some tickets that were put into use today here. So third and one, Buckeyes to the Golden Flashes, 48.
0: Fullback.
1: That is a fullback. Lined up in an I formation, Isaiah West is the deep man, quarterback Julian Sand. Under center, and he hands Isaiah West following blockers, and he's going to be grabbed and stopped right around the 50-yard line. So even despite the fact that there was a fullback there, Kent State's linebacker Rafael Torero makes the stop. That'll bring up fourth down.
0: And they lost a yard on that, maybe 2 yards on that, a yard and a half
2: timeout,
0: at least.
2: Timeout, Kent State. Their first of the half. Max, that timeout was taken with 1 minute and 53 seconds.
1: Max LeBlanc was the guy, the tight end, was in there as a fullback. So Ohio State looking at fourth and two with the ball put between the Kent State 49 and the 50-yard line.
0: Yeah, they got to punt the ball away. They're going to go for it here.
1: I don't know.
0: That one didn't work. They pulled the backside guard. The left guard, Luke Montgomery, to the right there. Just had too much penetration on the right side.
1: It kind of looks like they've got Julian Sand in that huddle to where it appears as though they're going to go for it, Jim.
0: They're going to put Jeremiah Smith. He hasn't been in on this series yet. Get him out there to be a decoy.
1: Well, he set the record for receiving yards in an Ohio State career. He is out there with Julian Sand. The ball placed between the Kent State 49 and the 50-yard line, where Ohio State looks at fourth and two.
0: Not very good blocking on that last play by Ohio State.
1: No. Minute 53 left until halftime. Kent State will have the ball to start the third quarter. Ohio State's going to have Jeremiah Smith wide right, everybody else pinched in tight. Now Sand in an empty backfield will drop into a shotgun. Three wide to the left, two wide to the right. Sand now gets under center. Carson Hensman drops back in the gun. Fourth and two, Buckeyes at the Golden Flashes 49. Sand in the shotgun, gets the snap. Sand looking to throw, cranks that one down the right sideline and overthrows everybody at the Kent State 30. Heed that to Jeremiah Smith, where he was covered by corner Atiq Muhammad. So on downs, it'll go over to the Golden Flashes.
0: Yeah, now what you want to see in a two-minute drive, we do have an injured...
2: Timeout for an injured Kent State player.
0: Thank you.
1: And that looks like that injured player is Antonio Batigi. Every official review we get this season is brought to you by AAA. Become a AAA Buckeye MVP member today at AAA.com/Buckeyes. Batigi is from Painesville, Ohio.
0: That's two times they've turned it over and downed here.
1: Yes.
0: Yeah, there's always something to work on.
1: Always. But Ohio State will work on whatever it is with a 28-0 lead. Jacoby Jackson, 11-yard TD run. Julian Sand, a 6-yard TD pass to Nate Roberts. Isaiah West, a 4-yard TD run. Bo Jackson, a 1-yard TD run. And pitching a shutout right now, but the Golden Flashes will get the football. And yeah. I believe, Jim, this is their best starting position, or best any position at their own 49.
0: And there'll be questions in the post. Why did you punt? Pin them back. Well, your defense is playing, but got to have confidence in your offense. Is it going to be able to pick it up, especially when they had a third and one there? End up losing a yard and a half on that. Makes it a fourth and a long two and get the incomplete pass, which, you know, some people will say, why not run the ball there? Well, you tried to run it on third and one and didn't get anything. You lost a yard and a half.
1: And these situations will occur later in the season against other opponents. Well, Antonio Batigi has helped up into a seated position and has now stood up as he'll go walking to the sideline with the assistance of others.
0: Obviously an upper body injury, maybe that right shoulder, elbow area.
1: So Kent State with a football, but trailing 28-0 to Ohio State. You mentioned the Buckeyes will be home next week against Illinois. It has been a little while since the Illini have come to Columbus.
0: Thanks. The new Big Ten.
1: Yes, thanks to the scheduling of 18 teams. Minute 48 left until halftime. And Nolan Good, I believe, has come in to replace Drew DeShields. No, that is Drew DeShields at quarterback. Okay. First down, Kent State, to their own 49-yard line. DeShields in a shotgun. Gets a high snap. Hands it off to his tailback. And he's going to be grabbed by Will Smith and stopped right around the 50 defensive lineman who stops that tailback, Mason King.
0: Had some help from number 94, Jason Moore, to bring him down, but good job there by our defensive tackles inside.
2: Timeout, Ohio State. Their first of

0: With a minute 37 left in the half. 28-0 Buckeyes leading. Of course, Will Smith Jr. out of Dublin Kaufman. His father, the late Will Smith, was part of that Ohio State team that played Kent State in 2002 and were out to a national championship.
1: Simon Frazier.
0: Oh, yes. Darian Scott.
1: Yep. Tim Anderson.
0: Tim Anderson, who had an interception in Ann Arbor against Michigan.
1: Matt Wilhelm, whose son is on the team.
0: Yes. Oh, those names, you know, C. Grant out of New Philadelphia.
1: Dustin Fox.
0: Mike Doss.
1: C. Grant.
0: Yeah.
1: Mike Doss. Sounds like Doss.
0: I knew you were going to say every time Michael Doss hit somebody, you felt even this far away like you could hear it. 28-0 Ohio State with a lead over Kent State. 2nd and 9, Golden Flashes with the ball at the 50-yard line.
1: Buckeyes have 2 timeouts left, obviously hoping that they get the ball back here before the end of the half.
0: 2 receivers wide to the right, single flanker to the left with Mason King in the backfield next to quarterback Drew DeShields. 2nd down, Kent State at the 50-yard line. The day of the center snaps it to DeShields, and now it's given on a reverse again. Darylis Clark rolling to the right. He's going to throw that ball downfield, and his receiver bobbles it but catches it for a completion at the 21 of Ohio State, and that's grabbed by Wayne Harris.
2: The ruling on the field is a completed pass. It's 1st down.
0: He caught that 3 times before he fell on his rear end to the ground, and Kent State gets the ball down on that 1st down to the Ohio State 20-yard line, and they're hustling to the line of scrimmage to try and avoid any kind of review.
1: Nice throw by Clark.
0: Yes, it was. 4 wide to the left for Kent State. Mason King in the backfield for quarterback Drew DeShields. King the handoff going right side, and he is stopped at the 19 by lineman Will Smith of Ohio State.
1: I think they'll take some shots here at the end zone, down 28-0, but they kept it on the ground there.
0: And they're going to send 2 tailbacks, Ja'Corian Caffey and Brandon White, into the huddle now. Looking, Kent State is 2nd and 8 of the Ohio State 19 with less than a minute to play. Those 2 setbacks will surround quarterback Drew DeShields, who's got Darylis Clark and Wayne Harris both flanked out to the left. Now one of the running backs will motion left as well. DeShields is in a shotgun for Kent State. They're working at the Ohio State 19. Snap DeShields, and he takes off running. Moves up the middle, eludes a few defenders, but dropped at the 15-yard line by defensive end Bo Atkinson of Ohio State. That'll bring up a 3rd down, and whistles will stop play.
2: Timeout, Kent State.
0: Corson 3rd down for Kent State. 4 to go at the Ohio State 15.
1: Yeah, what with a quarterback draw, that's a conservative call there. But, you know, seemed to catch Ohio State off guard after that big pass play there.
0: DeShields rushed for 2 touchdowns last week in Kent State's win over Wofford.
1: Good job by Bo Atkinson playing defensive end, falling back into the action and making a play.
0: So 30 seconds left until halftime. 28-0 Ohio State with the lead over Kent State. Trying to see if they can keep a shutout going into halftime. We mentioned it earlier, but Kent State will have the ball when the 3rd quarter begins here at Ohio Stadium. So both teams going to get to their positions. Ohio State on defense, Kent State on offense. Ardell Banks will be flanked out wide to the right for Kent State. Darylis Clark and Wayne Harris come wide to the left. And the tailback is Caffey next to quarterback Drew DeShields for Kent State. Working for the 15 of Ohio State. Offered in the tight end, motioning to the right. Snap to Shields, fakes a handoff, lifts a pass into the left corner of the end zone. And that ball is incomplete with the defender, Jay Timmons, cornerback back there, aggressively covering the intended receiver.
1: I think it was Wayne Harris, wasn't it?
0: I believe it is.
1: Boy, he used all parts of his body to make the last catch. They're going to go for it here.
0: Yeah, it was Harris, you're right. So going for it, Kent State looking at 4th and 4, the Ohio State 15-yard line. With 25 seconds left in the half. Harris and Clark, along with Banks, will come wide to the left. Caffey in the backfield next to quarterback Drew DeShields in 4th down Kent State at the Ohio State 15-yard line. Snap to DeShields. Pressure coming. He looks to throw. Guns out, went incomplete. Inside the 5-yard line where it was thrown for Darylis Clark. Jermaine Matthews over there covering. Ohio State will take over on downs with 20 seconds left in the half and leading 28-0.
1: Edric Houston getting some pressure on that last play there. Forced the throw by DeShields a little bit before he wanted to, before the receiver was able to come open. And Ohio State turns them over on downs.
0: So the Buckeyes will have the ball at their own 15-yard line. And you wouldn't think, even though they're not going to get the ball

0: Well, to start the second half, they try anything too risky here.
1: No, I would just get out of the half, go to the locker room, regroup, and come back in the third quarter. Of course, Kent State will have the ball to start the quarter.
0: Julian Sand in a shotgun. He's got Isaiah West next to him in the backfield. Jeremiah Smith is flanked out to the right. Two wide to the left for Ohio State, who leads at 28-0. Carson Hensman snaps it to Julian Sand, drops back at his six, looks to throw left side, tosses where it's caught by Nate Roberts. He's out of bounds at about the 22-yard line. Nate Roberts stopping the clock with 15 seconds left of the half. There's a penalty flag down back near where Julian Sand was on the ground.
1: Might be a late hit on the quarterback or personal foul. We'll see what they got.
2: Personal foul, roughing the passer. Defense number two, 15-yard penalty from the end of the run. Automatic, first down.
0: That's Joel Cordova, the safety. Is Kent State in double figures with penalties?
1: Let's see here, Paul. They're close. I think that's penalty number eight.
0: Okay.
1: For 60 yards.
0: And that penalty will give Ohio State a first down with the ball at their own 35-yard line with 15 seconds left in the half. So Julian Sand in a shotgun. He's got a tailback next to him. And Sand with a snap, looking to throw, looking, fires up the left side, and it is incomplete near the 50 for Brock Boyd. It was a low pass that Boyd couldn't dig out.
1: Kind of threw that in traffic, you know, trust the receiver to come up with a play. That's probably why he threw it low, because there was some defenders in the neighborhood.
0: 10 seconds left in the half. So second and 10. Ohio State with the ball. The scoreboard tells us it's at their own 36. Smith wide left. Boyd and Ennis wide right. West in the backfield next to quarterback Julian Sand, who retreats to toss once again. Sand looks, and he'll send one up the left side. Caught by Jeremiah Smith at the 50, tackled at the 48 of Kent State by corner Atiq Muhammad. It'll be a first down with 3 seconds left in the half.
1: Boy, strong hands by Jeremiah Smith, because Julian Sand had something on that football there. He snagged that out of the air.
0: Like a vice grip.
1: Right.
2: Timeout, Ohio State. It'll be 30 seconds.
0: With 3 seconds left in the half, Buckeyes leading 28-0.
1: Dial up a Hail Mary here?
0: Yes. Hail Mary full of grace. 6 points and an extra point. 28-0. Buckeyes on top of Kent State. So the offense surrounds head coach Ryan Day. The defense surrounds head coach Mark Carney for Kent State.
1: Way too long for a field goal. Yes. 66 yards.
0: The career long for Connor Hawkins while he was at Baylor was 54. Of course, last week he was 3-for-4 and missed a 45-yarder after he had made a 48-yarder.
1: We used to call this the last play in the world. You know, make
0: yes.
1: something happen.
0: Mm-hmm.
1: Let's see if that hook and lateral will come back into play. They tried against Texas.
0: Tried to. So to be first and 10, Ohio State with the ball at the Kent State 49-yard line.
1: A lot of people want to call that a hook and ladder, but it's a lateral.
0: Hook and lateral, yeah. Chris Henry, Brandon Ennis, Nate Roberts come wide to the right. Jeremiah Smith wide left. Isaiah West tailback next to Julian Sand. First and 10, Ohio State at the Kent State 49 with 3 seconds left in the half. Now Kent State's going to take a timeout.
2: Timeout, Kent State. It's their third and final.
1: Well, they had them two on the board, so. But it is their third time out.
0: So the half haltingly trying to end.
1: Take a look at it, see what they're lined up in, and defend that last formation. Of course, Ohio State might switch things up.
0: You would think.
1: Yep. But if you got some skill, especially like number four, sometimes it doesn't matter.
0: And Kent State's going to drop four, it looks now, maybe five defenders back deep. First and 10, Ohio State to the Kent State 49 with 3 seconds to play in the second quarter.
1: They got two guys 20 yards from the line of scrimmage, or three guys. They got another two guys about 15 yards from the line of scrimmage.
0: Nate Roberts, Chris Henry, Brandon Ennis wide right, Jeremiah Smith wide left. Isaiah West in the backfield with Julian Sand. First to 10, Ohio State at Kent State's 49. Snap to Sand with 3 seconds left. Sand rolling at his own 40 on the right side. Sand now at the 43, cranks and fires. Deep down the right side for Brandon Ennis in the end zone. He catches it for a touchdown. Brandon Ennis in the middle of a bunch of Kent State defenders. Brandon Ennis hauls it in on a 49-yard touchdown Hail Mary pass from

0: Julian Sand. How about that to make it 34-0 Ohio State?
1: Well, that's why you run those plays, to see what's going to happen. And that time it went in Ohio State's favor. That ball hung up in the air, obviously, for a while. He had to throw it 50-some yards in the air. And Brandon Ennis was tracking it, worked back to it, and caught it right in front of the defenders.
0: His first touchdown of the year, the sixth in his Ohio State career. PAT unit on. Dalton Riggs to snap. Joe McGuire to hold, and Connor Hawkins to try and kick Ohio State's 35th point on the board. Riggs ready. Snaps it. McGuire puts it down. Hawkins with a kick that is up, and it goes through the uprights. And that will end the first half with Ohio State on a Hail Mary. Julian Sand to Brandon Ennis, 49 yards, and the Buckeyes at the half leading Kent State by a score of 35-0. Stay tuned. Our halftime show coming up next. 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
7: Again, halftime here at Ohio Stadium in Columbus. All Buckeyes in the first half. Ohio State 35, Kent State nothing. Skip Mossick joined, as always, by Ohio State Athletic Director Ross Bjork. And Ross, we talked about this toward the end of last season, and really after this past week, probably bears repeating, but just the message to fans about balancing passion and a desire to win with, you know, crossing the line where, unfortunately, some real threats were made towards your players and coaches this week.
8: Yeah, Skip, you know, that it's really unfortunate, and that type of behavior is just really unacceptable on many levels. And actually, you know, last year there was actually a few things that got to the city attorney's office here in the city of Columbus, because things really, really crossed a line from a legal standpoint. And so, you know, we monitor all those things. You know, we provide a lot of resources to our current student athletes. To Coach Day in particular, I mean, it's been really, really nasty in lots of occasions over the last 3 or 4 years, even before I got here. And so I had to learn about how we, you know, provide security and things like that. And so, look, we love Buckeye Nation. You know, we call ourselves the public trust of the state of Ohio. People feel ownership in the program, and they should. But there's a line you just can't cross, and that's really attacking, you know, young men, their families in particular, and then, of course, you know, our coaches. So we get it. We signed up for the intensity and the expectation, but there are lines that people just can't cross, and in some cases it becomes criminal. So we'll support our athletes, and we're going to stay positive throughout everything.
7: You know, well, speaking of intensity, you know, besides the heat, it was a great atmosphere in Austin last Saturday. Let me ask you about scheduling, Ross. I mean, some might argue that it's best to not schedule games like last week, but, you know, I know that's something that, you know, Ohio State has never shied away from. Do you foresee that continuing, you know, beyond what's on the future year schedules that we know?
8: Yeah. Well, when you win these games, it's like, well, let's schedule everybody. You know, we're not afraid. You know? And then, when you stub your toe, it's you.

0: question. But no, look, we're going to embrace these games. You know, I think in this era of just viewership and content and, you know, driving revenue and, you know, high profile matchups, Ohio State should be at the forefront. We should be in a leading position in all of these things. We're having really, really in-depth conversations within the Big Ten right now about what should the Big Ten schedule look like. You know, the schedule that we have this year was set, you know, 5 years ago.
1: Sure.
0: When, you know, teams were different, right? And so you look at our schedule this year, and it's a tougher rotation than what other people have. And so I think we could go to a model where we actually schedule Big Ten year by year based on previous year's standings. And then I think we could go to a model where we partner with the SEC or other conferences so that you're ensuring that everybody in the Big Ten plays a game like we played against Texas, or at least close to it. So I think there's a lot of room we can improve, and we want to be on the forefront of those kind of changes.
2: Well, Ross, we know something's always happening here on campus in regards to Ohio State athletics. Tomorrow afternoon, field hockey will host Boston College, and tomorrow evening, men's soccer will host Washington.
0: Yeah, you know, look, both our soccer programs are ranked in the top five. You know, the women going five into the weekend, the men number three. Home matches, like you said, on the men's side. Our field hockey team, I think, is getting better week by week. The women's soccer team is out west playing UCLA. So a lot of excitement on the, on the grass fields in soccer and on the artificial surface of field hockey. And then, you know, our volleyball program. You know, we're trying to get better. You know, Jen is doing a really good job with the team and getting better. You know, Big Ten play is on the horizon. And, you know, we want to show progress in that sport. So some work to be done, but lots of excitement around all of our fall sports.
2: It's Ohio State Athletic Director Ross Bjork. Ross, we always appreciate your time. We'll chat again next week at halftime versus Illinois, okay?
0: Yes, sir. Thanks, Skip. Go Bucks.
2: Again, the score here at the half, Ohio State 35, Kent State nothing. Up next, we will chat with Ohio State President Ravi Bellamkonda as halftime activities continue. This is Buckeye Football from Learfield.
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2: 35-0. Ohio State leads Kent State. Halftime at Ohio Stadium in Columbus. Skip Mossick joined by Ohio State President Ravi Bellamkonda. The defense playing great. Great to see you. And your thoughts on the first half.
10: Absolutely, Skip. Great first half. Great to be back in the shoe with the best fans in the land. Buckeyes are looking good. And I really appreciate how our fans show up for our games and are supportive. Great to have Katie Smith ring the pregame bell. That's a special thing. And we got an opportunity to honor our staff and faculty at this game, which is they make the university what it is, and it was a really wonderful thing to have them recognized that way.
2: Well, I know you've had a chance to take in some other Ohio State athletic events besides football. What are your take on, I guess, some of the other fall sports and how they're doing so far?
10: We're doing great. Ross just mentioned women's soccer. Lalitha and I got to watch the Penn State game. Number two, I think Amanda passed the ball. Beautiful pass to number nine.

0: Jaden and she scored. It was just wonderful to watch. We have actually five teams ranked in the top 25 this week. Not just football, men's and women's soccer, field hockey, women's hockey ranked number two. So really good winning culture here for us at Ohio State.
1: Well, again, it's always something neat going on at Ohio State. A few days ago, Ohio State celebrated Founders Day, the 153rd anniversary since the first class began here at Ohio State. I know that gave you an opportunity to share some reflections with the university community. I guess, what was your message as you think about both the past and the future?
0: Yeah, thank you for asking. You know, it's just an amazing institution we call home. 153 years of making a difference, transforming lives, doing research, and just we have a winning tradition in athletics, but we're also an academic and healthcare powerhouse. And not as many people as I'd like to recognize that. We have top five programs in nursing, pharmacy, vet med, supply chain, logistics. We're number 12 in research enterprise. We have 3,000 clinical trials going on right now at the medical center, changing lives with new treatments. We truly, truly are a powerhouse in healthcare and academics, and I'm very proud of our athletics program. Mm-hmm. So I think what it is that we're a consequential, comprehensive university. And it's important for us to know that when Ohio State does something, the whole country notices what we do, and not just football, right? So we're a consequential, comprehensive university. And I'm also proud that the first class, 153 years ago, had two women in it.
1: Wow.
0: We've been bold, accessible right from our beginning. Just amazing.
1: Well, as part of your State of the University speech, you announced a major new initiative that young entrepreneurs will be especially interested in. If you can tell everybody about that.
0: Absolutely. I'd like Ohio State to be the place in the land for entrepreneurs to come, from undergraduate students to graduate to faculty. And so we announced this program called Build X. I'm an engineer. I love building things. So the idea is, can you build a company here, and we will give you resources, we will give you mentorship and a network to help you build a business here as an undergraduate student. So the goal is, through Build X, we want to have 100 investable startups come out of Ohio State every year, starting 2030. And we had a donor who was very grateful, gave us a $1 million fund exclusively to invest in the student startups. So I'm so excited about this program that we're calling Build X, meaning build something that you want to build, and that's the X. It's just an incredible program befitting our culture of innovation and entrepreneurship.
1: So Ohio State President Ravi Bellamkonda, any final thoughts before we let you go this week?
0: No, thank you, Skip. Great week to be a Buckeye. I'm excited to get into Big Ten play next weekend. Go Bucks!
1: We'll see you next week versus Illinois, okay?
0: Thank you, sir.
1: Again, at the half, Ohio State 35, Kent State nothing. Up next, a quick check of your college football scoreboard. 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
0: Again, halftime here in Columbus. Skip Mossick with a quick check of your college football scoreboard. Three other Big Ten teams in action currently at the half. Penn State 34, Buffalo 6. Minnesota playing host to Akron this afternoon. The Gophers got out to the early lead.
2: Here's play action again. Lindsey fires over the middle. Caught by Voss. He has his first touchdown. The freshman on a perfect strike from Drake Lindsey. And it's a 16-yard touchdown.
0: Mike Grimm on Learfield at the half. Minnesota 20, Akron nothing. Second quarter in Madison. Wisconsin 17, Eastern Michigan 7. Again, halftime here in Columbus. Ohio State 35, Kent State nothing. Paul and Jim back to preview the second half next. This is Buckeye Football from Learfield.
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8: Yeah, here's some of the stats for Ohio State. They've had 41 offensive plays for 324 yards, 229 in the air, 95 yards on the ground on 20 carries. For Kent State, they've had 28 offensive plays for 95 yards, 64 yards passing. They've had 12 carries for 31 yards. Individually for Ohio State, Bo Jackson's your leading carrier at halftime. 11 carries for 73 yards, one touchdown, averaging 6.6 per attempt. Julian Sayin, 17 of 21 for 229 yards, two TDs along that last one of 49 yards. Jeremiah Smith, 5 catches for 85 yards. Brandon Innes, 4 catches for 78 yards. Your leading tacklers, Jalen McClain and Will Smith Jr., both with 3.
7: 35-0 Ohio State ahead of Kent State. Start of the second half coming up next. This is Buckeye Football from Learfield.
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2: Coach, how much of a spark can Brandon Innes' touchdown provide the offense in the second half?
3: Yeah, no, obviously it was great to finish the drive that way. Guys kept competing. That was a good sign. You know, but the message in the locker room is everything matters. Every opportunity to create a turnover matters. Every red zone opportunity matters. Every short yardage opportunity matters. Like, and we got to understand that. You know, there was a lot of good in that half, but like, that's the stuff that we got to make sure we recognize. And so we got to come out and play a good second half.
2: Thanks, Coach. Guys?
1: All right, Tyler, thank you very much. And certainly that was something that wowed everybody in the stadium here, to see a Hail Mary at the end of a half come completed.
4: Yeah, that was an excellent play. And of course, you hate to be in those situations where you got to do a Hail Mary, but sometimes they come up, and you work on those things and practice, you know, several times, almost once a week. Last play in the world type situation, and Ohio State went out there and was able to execute it. A little stressing that a three-man rush, and they still got some pressure on Julian Sain, so we got to do a better job blocking him up front so he didn't have to roll around the pocket and come up with that play. But just credit to wide receivers. You know, Julian buying a little extra time with his feet to have his receivers get down there to get into the end zone, and Brandon Innes doing a good job boxing out Kent State defenders and, you know, finding a way to come up with the football there. And lucky he didn't get a call a penalty, because he ripped his helmet off right after. Now, I don't know if he did it or somebody else did, but you got to be smart about that, throwing your helmet, celebrating.
1: That would not be good.
4: No.
1: That is the second touchdown pass that Julian Sain has thrown today. That was a 49-yarder to Brandon Innes. The other was a 6-yarder to Nate Roberts. And certainly we've seen Ohio State score with 3 rushing touchdowns as well.
4: Yeah, they have. And again, it was, you know, some good things and some bad things. You know, we turned the ball over and downs a couple times. You know, we went for it. We haven't punted yet in this ball game, so I don't know if we will. You know, it might just be one of those cases where we're going to keep the offense out there and try to make some good things happen. But the defense is doing their job protecting, a shutout situation, and they got 2 more quarters to do that.
1: Marcello Diametti set to kick off, but the ball blows off the tee. The sun has fled the scene for a little bit. It's starting to get a little overcast. The sun had been out quite a bit through most of the first half and even before the game started.
4: Yeah.
1: Darrellus Clark will be back deep for Kent State to wait this kick from her, and it blows off again. So now Jermaine Matthews is going to come in and hold it for Marcello Diametti to kick it.
4: Yeah.
1: 35-0, Ohio State leading Kent State. Golden flashes are in the south end of the stadium to wait the kick that will come from the north end of the stadium. So Jermaine Matthews with a fingertip on the football at the Ohio State 35. Diametti with a line drive kick. And that one is going to check up and go out of bounds.
4: Yeah.
1: He almost fielded it.
4: Blame it on the holder.
1: Yeah. But, yeah, Darrellus Clark almost made a big mistake by trying to field that ball.
5: Free kick out of bounds. Kicking team. The ball he placed at the 35-yard line. It's first down.
1: So that's where Kent State's offense will take over. They have just been struggling because of what Ohio State's defense had done. But this is a team that scored 22 points in the fourth quarter last week against Wofford. But that's Wofford. This is Ohio State.
4: No sacks by the defense yet, so you like to see them, see if they can come up with the pressure. Only one tackle for loss there in that first half.
1: So Kent State has Jared Kelly coming wide to the left. Going wide to the right is another receiver. Can't quite see the number. And Drew DeShields, a quarterback. He's got Brandon White next to him, a tailback, as DeShields works out of a shotgun. First and 10, Kent State working from their own 35-yard line. And we get some early movement, some finger pointing, some whistles, and we're going to get a penalty. And you know what? Drew DeShields is not out there at quarterback. Kent State has made a change.
5: Offside. Defense number 3. 5-yard penalty. It's third, first down.
1: Nolan Good, a redshirt freshman from Avon High School, will be out there pulling the trigger. He came in the second half last week when Kent State was down a point to Wofford. Good on the year, 2 for 5, passing for 5 yards, and an interception.
4: New quarterback, new clap.
1: Yeah. That could affect things, couldn't it?
4: Could.

0: So Nolan Good will be the front man in a pistol. Brandon White will be behind him at tailback. Kent State first down to their own 40 because of that penalty now. And Nolan Good, wearing number 2, gets the snap, hands it off. And the tailback, moving straight ahead, gets to about the 44-yard line, where Ohio State gets the stop made by Jason Moore, lineman.
1: Nolan Good wearing the blue shoes.
0: Oh, yeah? Well, we got to figure out all kinds of different ways to identify him now.
2: Timeout for an injured defensive player.
0: These gold numbers don't have much trim on them, so they're a little tough to decipher at moments.
1: But did you see who got hurt
2: there?
1: Please
2: set the game clock to 14:44.
0: He went off so quick, Jim, I didn't see.
1: It might have been Jalen McClain.
0: Oh.
1: Might have been.
0: I thought it was an offensive player, but who knows. Second and 2. Kent State at their own 43-yard line. 35-0 Ohio State leading here early in the second quarter. Two receivers flanked out wide to the right. Kelly, a single receiver to the left for quarterback Nolan Good. And Brendan White is in the backfield with a redshirt freshman quarterback for Kent State. In relief of Drew DeShields. Now White motions out of the backfield and comes wide to the left with two others. Snap to Nolan Good, and he throws a wounded duck that falls to the ground. They're going to, I believe, call that an incomplete pass. It hit the ground as one of the Ohio State defenders immediately bounced on that ball and tried to come up with it. I think it was Peyton Pierce that got on it. That's like one of those babies just slipped out of his hand when he went
1: exactly
0: to throw it.
1: Exactly right. It looked like it slipped out of his hands when, you know, shouldn't be sweaty or anything. He's just getting his first series, but did have a good grip on that football and all that clapping.
0: Yeah. 3rd and 2, Kent State at their own 43-yard line. Number of changes on the Ohio State defensive side, Ian Moore. And Christian Allegro, check in.
2: The ruling on the field has changed to a fumble, which was recovered by the defense. It'll be 1st and 10, Ohio State.
0: Wow. I'm surprised.
1: Yeah.
0: Each Ohio State first down pickup today is brought to you by Kroger. Remember, Kroger Pickup, the easy way to get what you want right when you need it. Try Kroger Pickup today in the Kroger app or at Kroger.com. Did he say they reviewed it?
1: They reviewed it, yeah. Maybe in Chicago? Is that where they do that?
0: That could have been. Or Punxsutawney. 35-0, Ohio State with a lead, and now the football. Good. On the Kent State fumble by quarterback of the Golden Flashes, Nolan Good, and Ohio State will have the ball at the Kent State 43-yard line. Julian Sain out at quarterback. Jacoby Jackson, tailback to his right as Sain works out of a shotgun. Snap to Sain. Hands it to Jacoby Jackson, goes pushing it up to the Kent State 35, dances his way to the 32 of Kent State before he's finally knocked down by defensive back Joel Cordova. That'll be a first down pickup for the, it should be.
1: Yeah, they're going to give it a gain of 9. It says second and 1.
0: Wow. Sorry about that, folks.
1: 104 yards rushing now, so we're over 100. I like to get over 200, so keep pounding that rock.
0: 2nd and 1 at the Kent State 34 for Ohio State. Sain, the quarterback, out of the pistol, hands Jacoby Jackson running left side. Gets to the 30, 25 of Kent State to the 20, and that's where he is knocked down, picking up the first down by more than enough. Stop made by defensive back Derek Jackson, a first down pickup presented by Kroger.
1: Kind of the same thing we saw against Ball State. All of a sudden, that running game opened up in the second half.
0: Sure. You're exactly right, Jim. 13-23 and counting third quarter. 35-0 Ohio State leading, and the Buckeyes in plus territory because of a quarterback fumble for Kent State. Snap to Sain out of the shotgun. Sain looking, flips a pass up the left side, where it's caught by Brock Boyd at the 9 and taken down at the Kent State 8-yard line is Brock Boyd by safety Joel Cordova. Buckeyes in the Giant Eagle red zone. Julian Sain took a hit.
1: Yeah, he did. He hung on to that football for a while there to allow Brock Boyd to come open. In doing that, he took a hit from a safety coming from the backfield.
0: So it is 1st and goal, Ohio State at the Kent State 8. Brock Boyd wide left, Chris Henry and Phillip Bell wide right, with Jacoby Jackson in the backfield next to Julian Sain in a shotgun. Now Boyd motioning on the left side of the formation. Snap to Sain. Feeds Jacoby Jackson running left side to the 5, and he'll maybe get the 4 as the pile of white shirts knock him down right at about the Kent State 4. And the last guy to get up off the pile for Kent State was, well, his jersey's pulled up. Can't tell who it is.
1: Ian Moore and Luke Montgomery on the left side did a good job getting their blocks and allowing Jackson to go through there, Jacoby Jackson, and pick up a gain of about 5.
0: To make it 2nd and goal at the 5 of Kent State. Henry wide left, Boyd wide right. 2 tight ends right side, and one of them LeBlanc now motioning to the left. Sain hands it off, Jacoby Jackson straight ahead, and he gets to the 2 and goes down at the 2-yard line as Kent State is able to get him on the ground. And making that stop for Kent State was Camden Wilborn.

0: defensive lineman.
1: So it looks like they're coming in with a bison package there. Jake Cook, number 81, will be in the lineup for Ohio State. So they're going to go heavy here and see if they can pound the ball in.
0: Third and goal at the Kent State 2. In the backfield, lined up as a fullback, is Mason Williams in front of Jacoby Jackson. Saying under center, gives Jackson, running right side. Jackson, he gets to the goal line. Not sure if he got in. He got by. I don't think he got in, as he went into one of his blockers and goes down right at the goal line, and there to help force play dead was linebacker Syed Abu Hamda.
1: It looked like the ball crossed, but his knee was down right before he got there. I'd run that same play again.
0: So fourth and centimeters for Ohio State inside the Kent State 1. Out of the huddle they come. Nobody out wide. Tight ends on each side. Mason Williams, up man in the eye in front of Jacoby Jackson. Give Jacoby Jackson. He goes the same way and pounces it into the end zone for a touchdown. 1 yard run. Jacoby Jackson, his second rushing touchdown of the day. And Ohio State adds 6 more points. They lead 41-0.
1: Well, good way to start a drive. Drive started at your 43-yard line because of that fumble, so Ohio State created the turnover, and Ohio State offense got on the field and pretty much ran the ball down the field. Had that nice completion there to Brock Boyd, but the rest of it was pretty much on the ground.
0: PAT unit on. Dalton Riggs to snap, Joe McGuire to put it down, and Connor Hawkins will attempt to kick for Ohio State's 42nd point of the day. The kick is up for Connor Hawkins, and it is good. And with that touchdown, that's another donation from the Heartland Bank Community Foundation to the USO of Central and Southern Ohio, benefiting our active duty military personnel and their families. For more information or to support our troops, go to usocso.org and be the force behind the forces. Timeout, 10:57 to play third quarter. 42-0 Ohio State ahead of Kent State. This is Buckeye football from Learfield.
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0: Buckeye fans, every time Kent State gets inside the Buckeye 20 today, it's time to defend the shoe. 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Jacoby Jackson, a one-yard touchdown run, his second of the day, plus the point after, has given Ohio State a 42-0 lead over Kent State. 10:57 to play, third quarter.
1: The Ohio State scoring drive, powered by Honda, celebrating over 40 years of manufacturing right here in Ohio. 7 plays, 43 yards, 3:16 off the clock.
0: And we are told by the wise Ted Holbrook back in our studio that Peyton Pierce is, we believe, being given credit for recovering that fumble by Kent State quarterback Nolan Good.
1: Thank you, Teddy.
0: If he says it, it must be true.
1: He's watching, he's listening, running the board.
0: He's doing all kinds of things. Marcello Diametti kicking it off for Ohio State. Darrellus Clark is going to let that land in the end zone for a touchback. So, Kent State will have it first and 10 at their own 25-yard line.
1: Nolan Good was bad there the first series that he got. Let's see if he can turn that around.
0: Yeah, absolutely.
1: He was just waiting for me, Paul.
0: I know. On a tee, had to swing at it. Don't blame me. Those opportunities don't come very often, do they? At least the ones we can see.

0: play.
1: Right.
0: 10:57 to play third quarter. And Ohio State's lead is 42-0 over Kent State. Nolan Good back out there at quarterback in relief of Drew DeShields, redshirt freshman from Avon, Ohio, and Avon High School. Good in the shotgun with a tailback off his right-hand hip. Nolan Good waiting for. Gets the snap. It's a high one, but he hands it to his tailback, who goes running straight ahead. And he's going to be yanked down by Jason Moore, lineman. The running back was Donovan Delaney.
1: He's got, for the season, one carry. Now it's two.
0: So Mark Carney turning to shuttle some people in and out, it appears. Daly is a senior from Middletown, Delaware, and a transfer from Rutgers. 2nd and 9. Kent State at their own 26. Empty backfield for quarterback Nolan Good as Delaney goes out wide to the right. Now Delaney will motion back into the backfield. Single wideouts right and left. Tight ends on each side of the line. Long cadence for Nolan Good. Gets the snap out of the gun. Hands Delaney going to the right side. And Delaney's knocked down at about the 26-yard line by lineman Will Smith of Ohio State. Bringing up, of course, in third down.
1: Third and long. Third and, yeah, about 9.5. So not much. They kept it on the ground for the first two plays there. Now you have to count on Good throwing the football down the field.
0: Changes on both sides. As you said, 3rd and 9, Jim, Kent State at their own 26-yard line.
1: Yeah, I think they got some of their backup wide receivers in the ball game too.
0: Yeah, I saw Brendan Smith came in from the sideline. Jared Kelly has been in and out. So on 3rd down, 9 to go, Kent State at their own 26. 3 wide will come to the left, single receiver to the right, and that's Kelly for quarterback Nolan Good, who's got Delaney in the backfield with him. 3rd down, Kent State, who trails 42-0 here in the third quarter to Ohio State. They're working a long cadence count. Flag comes out and procedure against the Golden Flashes.
2: False start. Offense number 70. 5-yard penalty. It's 3rd down.
1: Wow. Penalties are starting to rack up.
0: They sure are.
1: That's number 10.
0: I'm surprised that's all it is the way it was going, you know? Well, that's going to make their down and distance even more challenging. Maybe looking at 3rd and 14, backed up to their own 21-yard line. So 3 wide to the left, single flanker to the right. Delaney, the single setback to the right of quarterback Nolan Good for Kent State on 3rd and long from their own 21-yard line. Snap to Nolan Good. Looks to throw, fires up middle of the field, and he either underthrew or overthrew one of two options. The closest possible receiver was tight end Zaire Fletcher. 4th down, Golden Flashes will punt.
1: Yeah, he threw it between two receivers, one in the middle and then one coming in from the outside. Both of them had no opportunity, so... After 3 downs, they go backwards.
0: And now they're going to go to the punter we thought was going to be punting at the start of the game, Jake Stockel, who averages 44.5 per. He's at his own 5. Goodell snaps it to him, a low one, but Stockel hits it from the 10. Phil Bell drifting to his left for Ohio State, bounces the 50, fields it at his own 40, falls down going up at about the 46-yard line as he got pushed off balance. So Phil Bell gets the ball. 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Timeout, 8:45 left in the third quarter, 42-0 Ohio State ahead of Kent State. This is Buckeye football from Learfield.
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2: 42-0 Ohio State ahead of Kent State. 8:45 to play third quarter. 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
4: Ohio State's pass rushers have put a lot of pressure on Kent State quarterbacks Drew DeShields and now Nolan Good. And they brought in a guy this past offseason to help that. Joe Kim, senior analyst with over 33 years of NFL experience. But here's the kicker. He's also a seventh degree black belt in Taekwondo, one of the most successful instructors in the sport. Kenyatta Jackson Jr. actually said that he uses martial arts techniques to teach hand placement to his pass rushers, and it's worked so far today.
2: It sure has. A lot has worked well. Luke Fahey now working at quarterback for Ohio State. Redshirt freshman out of Mission Viejo, California. Against Ball State, 5-for-6 passing, 62 yards, a touchdown, and an interception.
5: Well, they've gotten pressure, but no sacks. So let's get there before he throws the football.
2: There you go. Ohio State will start this drive at their own 48-yard line. Isaiah West at tailback. Fahey will work under center Josh Padilla with receivers right and left. One of them, Brock Boyd, now moving into motion on the right side. Luke Fahey gets the snap, hands it for Isaiah West, and he's knocked down right at about the line of scrimmage. The 48-yard line is looked like a Teak Muhammad defensive back got out there to make the tackle for Kent State.
5: He's been busy. He was their leading tackler at halftime, and cornerback came in there from the outside and got another play.
2: Sophomore out of Rockford, Illinois, who played at Texas El Paso before he went to Kent, Ohio. Second and 10. Ohio State of their own 48. Brock Boyd, Phillip Bell wide to the right. Chris Henry wide left for quarterback Luke Fahey. And Fahey in the shotgun, awaiting the snap from Josh Padilla. Fahey gets the ball, drops back at his 40. Short toss right side, caught Phillip Bell at the Kent State 48. Slips the defender, gets to the 45, and down he goes at the Kent State 45. That tackle gets made by linebacker Trey Rubenstein.
5: A little bit of work here to do on third down. Not bad protection by the second-team offensive line in there for Ohio State. So they're playing some depth up there, give these guys some game-time experience. And Phillip Bell made the first defender miss and then was able to get upfield to get some positive yards.
2: That was a Mission Viejo connection.
5: Yeah.
2: Luke Fahey to Phillip Bell. Third and 3, Ohio State with the ball to the Kent State 45-yard line. Buckeyes leading 42-0 here in the third quarter. Fahey in the shotgun. Off his right hip is running back Isaiah West. And Luke Fahey's going to feed West, but he's grabbed and stopped right at the 48 of Kent State. And that was Josue Cordoba, sophomore defensive lineman, who wrapped him up and hugged him to the ground.
5: Yeah, basically three and out in our first punt of the ball game,
2: which would be from Joe McGuire, who punted three times last week at Texas, put two of them inside the Longhorns 20. And for Kent State, they're going to send back to receive the punt. It looks like that is Brendan Smith. McGuire on the year, averaging 40 yards per punt. This will be his seventh punt of the year. Dalton Riggs, the long snapper, to snap it from the Kent State 47. McGuire gets it at his own 38, puts it in the air with the right foot. And Smith is going to let it land behind him at the 4. Buckeyes' Brock Boyd bats it back into play, and it'll be down right at about the 3-yard line. And Dalton Riggs fell on the football, but Brock Boyd down there to track it and keep it from going into the end zone. Buckeye fans, for 95 years, Giant Eagle has brought you the freshest and the best because it matters. Giant Eagle is a proud sponsor of Ohio State Athletics. Timeout with 6:31 to play third quarter. It is 42-0. Ohio State ahead of Kent State. This is Buckeye football from Learfield.
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4: This is Lieutenant Governor Jim Tressel. 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Because taking your eyes off the road for even just a moment means you could miss everything happening around you. Don't let those few seconds take your attention away from what's right in front of you. Phones down, eyes up, Ohio.
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6: College football season is Modelo season, and if you're listening right now, it's time to reward your fandom with a nice cold Modelo. Welcome to full-time Buckeye fandom fans. Well, we thought it was downed inside the five, but it ended up being a touchback on that punt by Ohio State. So Kent State will have the football first and 10 at their own 20, but it's Ohio State's commanding 42-0 lead with 6:31 to play in the third quarter.
7: Yeah, upon a review, it looked like Brock Boy's knee was down on the goal line, and he was still in contact with the football, so that will be a touchback.
6: Good effort.
7: Yep.
6: But couldn't quite get it done. Nolan Good has been at quarterback since the second half started for Kent State, relieving Drew DeShields. He will have in the backfield next to him running back Donovan Delaney. First and 10, Kent State working for their own 20-yard line, but behind on the scoreboard, 42-0. Tight end Hopperton moving in motion from right to left. Good in the shotgun, gets the snap. Hands Delaney running straight at. He's got a little bit of a hole, and he'll get to about his own 26-yard line before Riley Pettyjohn, linebacker, will stop him.
7: That's Delaney's best gain of the season so far, so got off the hump there. He had a couple short runs for 0 and 1 yard, and that one he pops out for about five.
6: Guy that's got one career rushing touchdown. Donovan Delaney, second and 4, Kent State. Ball at their 26-yard line. Delaney remains at tailback to the right of quarterback Nolan Good. Three receivers dispatched out to the right side of the formation. Center Ben Medea over the football for Kent State. Quarterback Nolan Good gets the snap. Hands Delaney, this time curling left, and Quay Rousseau, defensive end, gets him to the ground in a hurry, right around the 27 of Kent State.
7: Yeah, Buckeyes got a pretty good defensive front end there with Jason Moore and James Smith and Quay Rousseau, who made that play, and Epi Sitanile on the other side.
6: Corson, third down for Kent State. About, what, three to go? With the ball at the Golden Flash's 27-yard line. They'll huddle up around Nolan Good, their quarterback from Avon, Ohio. You hear the third down bells ringing here at Ohio Stadium?
7: I can really hear them.
6: You can really hear them. Yes, you can. Offset eye will be behind quarterback Nolan Good, who immediately signals a timeout because of something he saw he didn't like.
8: Kent State. It's their first and a half.
6: So that stops play with 5 minutes and 3 seconds left in the third quarter here at Ohio Stadium, where the Buckeyes have a 42-0 lead over Kent State. They led at the half 35-0, but Jacoby Jackson with one touchdown since halftime. Timeout on the field. This is Buckeye football from Learfield.
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3: Guys, looking ahead to when Ohio State has the ball next, it appears that Julian Sayin's day is done and freshman quarterback Luke Fahey's day is just beginning. Fahey actually was sitting in Julian Sayin's seat where he holds the iPad. Then he went over to the O-line and was encouraging them, pumping them up ahead of the next drive. That's something that head coach Ryan Day has praised Fahey a lot for, his leadership, and it looks like we're going to see him try and apply it on the field on the next time they get the ball.
2: Well, we saw certainly all three quarterbacks throw touchdowns in the first home game against Ball State. Julian Sayin, Luke Fahey, and Tavian St. Clair.
4: Yeah, I think they like to run the football to be effective in the second half. Let's just see what that second-team offensive line can produce up front.
2: We're talking about Illinois coming in next week. Their last trip here was 2017. Ohio State with a 52-14 win.
4: Same year we went to Iowa.
2: Oh, let's not bring that up. Third and three for Kent State, shy of their own 30. They give it to Hooperton, who was lined up at a fullback, and he drags a defender with him up to the 30-yard line, and that's where the stop is made with a tackle made by Ohio State's...
4: They're going to give him the first down.
2: They are. Jordan Thomas.
5: Timeout for an injured defensive player.
2: Who changed his number.
4: James Smith down for Ohio State.
2: Either you changed it or I wrote it down wrong. It's probably I wrote it down wrong. Well, hopefully that's not anything bad with James Smith. Young man that came in from Alabama, a senior from Montgomery, Alabama. And he's drawing the attention of the Ohio State training staff down there. But that run gave Kent State a first down.
4: Yep. Just enough. I think it's his right shoulder or maybe hand.
2: Yeah, I think you're right. He's going to be helped by Sean Barnhouse over to the sideline. So 4:49 on the third quarter clock with Ohio State leading 42-0. Yeah, that's the new Big Ten. Illinois has not been to Columbus since 2017.
4: Used to play him every year.
2: Yeah, for the Illibuck.
4: Yeah. The turtle.
2: The turtle, the wooden turtle. Yeah, the wooden turtle in Champaign and the live... human turtle over in College Park, Maryland. First and 10, Kent State with the ball at their own 30-yard line. The quarterback, Nolan Good, straight behind his center in a shotgun. Delaney, tailback, is to his right. Two receivers flanked out wide to the right. Snap to Good. Looks right, takes off running, and he's dropped by lineman Will Smith right around the Kent State 26-yard line.
4: That'll go down as a tackle for loss, so good way to start this drive.
2: Well, we're really starting to see a lot more of Will Smith get some penetration here today.
4: Yeah, he's they think highly of him. It's just, you know, time for him to come. It's his senior year.
2: Second and 13, Kent State with the ball at their own 27-yard line. Again, Donovan Delaney, a tailback to the right of quarterback Nolan Good. Now he'll shift to his left as Good works out of a shotgun for Kent State. Hands it off to Delaney, sweeping to the right. He hurdles but gets pushed down, backwards, and nowhere. Jason Moore, senior defensive lineman, was ready for that hurdle attempt and put him on the ground to bring up a course and third down.
4: Yeah, Epi sits on Eli, too, also involved in that play there. That's another tackle for loss. Puts him in a third and long situation. Time to see if he can get some pass rush here. Maybe bring some extra defenders on a blitz.
2: Third and 14 is that long you mentioned, Jim. Kent State with the ball at their own 26, and there's an injured Kent State player. It is Donovan Delaney, the running back, who's down, leaning to his right side.
5: Timeout for an injured offensive player. As this ball was spotted,

0: State will be charged their second time out.
1: Huh.
0: It'll be 30 seconds.
2: Well, and you know, as Kent State gets ready to open league play next week in the MAC, when they face Ball State up at Dix Stadium in Kent, the last thing in the world you would think Mark Carney wants is any of his players to get injured before they start league play.
1: No question about it. You know, survive you know, through the non-conference games when they collect their checks and then go out and compete for a MAC championship. And, you know, last year they had a big improvement.
2: They had five wins. Yeah, they were almost ready to become bowl eligible, but a loss at Ball State, a close loss, kind of ended their hopes there. Of course, Mark Carney took over a program that in the 2 years before he was the head coach, they had won one game and they were winless when he took over for Kenny Burns.
1: Yeah, I wonder if they'll bring in number 33, Aiden Harris.
2: No, they've gone to Brandon White.
1: Okay.
2: Who was out there some of the first half.
1: Freshman.
2: So it is 3rd and 14. Kent State of their own 26, 3:18 to play third quarter, 42-0 Ohio State leading. Nolan Good in a shotgun. Brandon White, the tailback, is to his right-hand side. Freshman from Lakewood St. Ed's High School. Good, going to take off running. Straight up middle. He's got some room to his own 30, 35, and he slides there at the 35 in front of safety Leroy Roker. Nowhere near a conversion, but he does eat up some of the negative yardage.
1: Yeah, they spot that where the slide started, so that's going to go back quite a few yards from where he ended up, and they will punt this ball away.
2: Yes, they will. Phillip Bell will be back to await the punt from Jake Stockel. You mentioned last year, Stockel had a bad snap go over his head.
0: He's now wearing 35.
2: Against Wofford, and as most punters do in that case, he went back, tracked the ball down, and kicked it out of the back of the end zone for a safety to avoid a defensive touchdown. Gus Goodell to snap it for Kent State from their own 34-yard line. Waist high to Stockel, and that punt nearly blocked, but he gets it off. Phillip Bell waving for him. He makes a fair catch at the Ohio State 32-yard line. So the Buckeyes almost got one, but they get the ball with 2:28 to play third quarter. 42-0. Ohio State leading Kent State. Julian Sayen's day is done. He's thrown a couple of touchdowns. One of them to Nate Roberts. The other a Hail Mary at the end of the half to Brandon Innes. Luke Fahey is going back out for his second series at quarterback.
0: Number 35 for Ohio State is now wearing 15.
1: Yeah, and Colton Ford had three punts in the first half for an average of 26 yards, so going to work both their punters today.
2: It must be an ongoing audition. First and 10, Ohio State with the ball at their own 32-yard line. Luke Fahey, his second series at quarterback. Works in a shotgun, Fahey does. He's got Bo Jackson in the backfield with him there. Fahey gets the snap, drops back at his 23. Now looking right, looking left, a little sliding left, looking, throws up the left side. Caught at the 50 and out of bounds goes Phillip Bell at the 48 of Kent State. As he managed to stay open enough before the defender, Martell Buchanan, pushed him out of bounds. But Phillip Bell with a catch, he gives Ohio State a first down.
1: Buckeyes brought in number 77, Sam Greer, the freshman, to play some right tackle. He was nicked up during training camp, missed a lot of time, and they're trying to get him in the fold.
2: 2 minutes to play until halftime. First down, Ohio State at the 48 of Kent State. Bell, who had that catch, is wide to the left with Chris Henry. Brock Boyd, or they're to the right, excuse me. Boyd was left, and he'll come to the right and reverse back to the left. Snap to Fahey, hands it off, and that is a run that goes left side to the 44 of Kent State by Favor Akee, who is coming in, a freshman from Delaware Hayes High School. And he gets stopped by Quan Rhodes McKee, a young man out of Guyana Lincoln High School.
1: Yeah, I think they thought out of training camp that Greer would have been at maybe third or fourth tackle, or out of the spring. The injury set him back a little bit. You know, hopefully he can develop into that guy. He's got all the size you need at 6'7", 320.
2: Second down, Ohio State to the Kent State 45. As quarterback Luke Fahey works under center Josh Padilla. Favor Akee is the single setback. And Fahey back to throw. Cocks the arm and sends it deep down the right side toward the end zone. And it is intercepted. Boyd was the intended receiver, but Kent State able to get that ball picked off. DJ Barnes came down with it in the end zone. So Kent State will get it because of a touchback. DJ Barnes comes up with a third interception of the year for Kent State's defense. The first turnover Ohio State has been guilty of this afternoon. So the Buckeyes turn it over. The Golden Flash have the ball, but trail 42-0.
1: Yeah, probably not a pass you want to make. He was well covered, had two defenders on him, and just kind of chucked it up there hoping that somebody would make a play, and they did. The opposite team made a play on it.
2: So DJ Barnes with a pick. Young man from Tallahassee, Florida. And Kent State will have the ball.
1: Who are they booing?
2: I don't know. I was just wondering the same thing, Jim. Oh, they thought it was interference.

0: Skip says. Kent State will have the ball at their own 20-yard line with a minute 7 to play here in the third quarter. Well, there was some contact as we look at the big replay on the scoreboard, but what we think, what the fans think, for the most part, doesn't matter. So Kent State with a football, and they might have gone to a third quarterback as they were from their own 20-yard line. And the quarterback in question out of the shotgun hands it off to a running back to go squirting ahead to the 20, and that stop's going to be made there at the 20. And let's see. Brandon White was the running back. Stop is made by Epi Sitanile, defensive lineman for Ohio State. And for Kent State, in at quarterback is Ethan Thanavong, a sophomore from Lithopolis down near Lancaster, and he previously was at Defiance College.
1: Yeah, to Bloom Carroll.
0: Yes. Thanavong has played in one game. He was 1-for-1 for 16 yards passing at South Carolina. So it is 2nd and 9, Kent State at their own 21. Ethan Thanavong at quarterback for the Golden Flashes. He works in a shotgun with Brendan White next to him in the backfield. And the handoff will go to White, running past right guard, and he's got some room. Finally, Roker drags him down right around the 26th of Kent State. Safety Leroy Roker, sophomore from Fort Myers, and that brings up a course and third down.
1: That opened up pretty quick. Credit Leroy Roker for coming in and putting a stop to that play, because it looked like he was going to get a little bit more than that.
0: And the third quarter is going to come whining to an end here at Ohio Stadium after three periods of play, 42-0. Ohio State leading Kent State. This is Buckeye football from
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9: 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Fourth quarter at State College. Penn State 48, Buffalo 6. They've gone to the fourth in Minneapolis. Minnesota 27, Akron nothing. Third quarter in Madison. Wisconsin leads Eastern Michigan 31-7. Second quarter in Champaign. Illinois up on Southern Illinois 21-7. Top 25, just one other game going on. Fourth quarter, number 2, Georgia leads at Arkansas 38-3. And around the state, fourth quarter in Ames, Iowa State 45, Bowling Green 7. Ohio State 42, Kent State nothing as we head to the fourth with the voice of the Buckeyes, Paul Keels.
0: Thank you, Skip. And this has been a game that Ohio State really took charge of, scoring on their first several possessions, beginning the opening drive. Jacoby Jackson with the first of his two touchdowns, an 11-yard run. Julian Sand, a 6-yard TD pass to Nate Roberts. Isaiah West, a 4-yard TD run. Bo Jackson, a 1-yard run. Sand, a 49-yard Hail Mary at the end of the half to Brandon Ennis. Jacoby Jackson, a 1-yard run. So that's what's got us to where we are, 42-0 Buckeyes.
1: Yeah, not much going on in that third quarter. Buckeyes had the opening drive for a touchdown, and then it's been a hard time getting offense put together. We had that interception on the last drive, and

0: Now Kent State's facing a 3rd and 3, and we'll see if the defense can get a stop here.
1: Well, remember, Ohio State got that fumble to start the third quarter when Kent State got the ball coming out of the half, but Nolan Good, the quarterback, fumbled the ball on what looked like it was a pass attempt.
0: It did, from up here, but again, that was reviewed by somebody else on the field. They called it an incomplete pass.
1: Yep.
0: Got overruled.
1: So gave the Buckeyes the ball and a chance to score with a short field. 3rd and 3, the down and distance. Kent State will have the ball at their own 27-yard line. We're getting a lot of substitutes in the game right now. Kent State is going with quarterback Ethan Thanthanavon, a sophomore from Bloom Carroll High School. He'll work in a shotgun with Brendan White, a tailback, next to him. Center Ben Medea is still out there snapping the ball. White will motion out wide to the left with another eligible receiver. Snap to Thanthanavon. He sets up to throw from the 16, throws a pass. It's deflected, and it falls incomplete. Sincere Johnson, linebacker, almost came up with that ball. It was deflected at the line of scrimmage by somebody, but it fell to the ground.
0: Yeah, one of our defenders, either Will Smith or maybe Dre Quinn, got a hand on a football there inside and forced that incompletion. So Buckeyes will force a punting situation, and looks like Philip Bell back to return.
1: And the punter will be Jake Stockel for Kent State, redshirt freshman out of Australia. Gus Goodell snaps it to him. Stockel fumbles it in his hands, but gets it and kicks it. Bell backing up. As that ball had some sail to it, he gets it at his own 22. Moves right side to his own 25. No, he doesn't get that far. He's grabbed and goes down at the 25. Kent State got that covered nicely by Lionel Burns. But Stockel, who had a bobble as he received the football, re-gripped and got that loose. So Ohio State will have the football on their own side of the field early in the fourth quarter, leading 42-0.
0: Yeah, Philip Bell fielded it like a center fielder running to the wall.
1: Yes.
0: Caught that running backwards and turned it up the field, trying to get some positive
2: number
0: yards.
2: 35 is now wearing 15.
1: So Luke Fay, he continues to play at quarterback for Ohio State. Young man who over his high school career in California passed for over 7,000 yards. Favor Akee, a tailback. 1st and 10, Ohio State working for their own 25-yard line after the punt return of Philip Bell. Luke Fahey gets the snap, looks to throw quickly right side guns, where it's caught. Chris Henry slips the defender, races up to his own 40, middle of field 45, Henry to the 50, blockers, 40 of Kent State, he's loose to the Kent State 20. Chris Henry Jr. is going to take it all the way into the end zone for a touchdown as he shook off defenders after catching that pass from Luke Fahey, and Chris Henry Jr. takes it 75 yards to the house to make it 48-0 Ohio State.
0: That helps you out a lot, right? Do it in one play, and Chris Henley caught that for maybe 8 or 10 yards along the Kent State sideline, made a few tacklers miss, and then ran towards the center of the field and just outran everybody into the end zone. The guy could be pretty good in the future.
1: You think so? He certainly looked good right there, Chris Henry Jr. PAT unit on, Dalton Riggs will snap it, Joe McGuire to put it down, and Connor Hawkins to kick for the extra point. His kick is up, and it is good to make it 49-0. Ohio State ahead of Kent State. Timeout on the field. 14:27 left in the game. This is Buckeye football from Learfield.
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5: The Ohio State Scoring Drive, powered by Honda, celebrating over 40 years of manufacturing right here in Ohio. Well, that's an easy one. One play, 75 yards, took 14 seconds off the clock as Chris Henry comes up with his first reception of the ball game and his second TD of the season.
3: And he made about four defenders miss, had some blockers get out in front of him, and took it all the way to the north end zone here at Ohio Stadium. Marcello Diametti to kick it off for Ohio State. He'll kick from the south end zone to the north, puts his right foot to the ball. And that ball will land in the end zone for a touchback. So Kent State's offense, which has been handcuffed all afternoon, will come out of their own 25-yard line.
5: Well, they've gone in the third quarterback. I don't know who their fourth is.
3: They might not know. They've not played a fourth this year. But Drew DeShields got the start. He played the first half. Nolan Good took over at the start of the second half. And Ethan Thanavong has been the third quarterback. Looks like it's getting a little dark and cloudy here,
5: Jim. Yeah, the sun went away.
3: Sure did. And Thanavong is going to have Brendan White at tailback in the backfield with him as he works out of a shotgun and a four-receiver package for Kent State. First and 10 at their own 25-yard line. And Thanavong gets the snap, but whistles stop play.
6: Prior to the snap, timeout, Ohio State.
5: They might have 12 guys on the field.
3: Okay.
5: Defense.
3: Yeah, you wouldn't think they would want to take a timeout.
5: Yeah.
3: Here at this point of the game, but that would be good reasoning.
5: Kari Weidler was looking at one of the defensive guys and saying, hey, we got too many here.
3: Down on the field to Tyler.
7: Well, if you know anything about Chris Henry Jr. and the Henry family, family means a lot. Chris Henry Jr.'s sister, Sadie, plays for Ohio State women's basketball. Younger brother, DeMarcus, five-star basketball player. Son of the late Chris Henry, who was a great standout wide receiver for the Bengals. And Chris's family was right behind me as the touchdown happened. They were so excited for him.
3: A young man that played at three different high schools before he got to Ohio State. Modern Day in California and Withrow and West Claremont down in the Cincinnati area. So first and 10, Kent State at their own 25. Ethan Thanavong, the quarterback, is in a shotgun. Brendan White in the backfield with him, a tailback. Snap, fumbled, dropped. Ball on the ground still, being chased. Picked up by Ohio State and running into the end zone for a defensive touchdown for Ohio State as that ball bounced and bobbled all around. The Buckeyes got that picked up and run in by Jameer Perez, a freshman out of Cleveland.
5: I was just talking scoop and score. Well, interception in the break, and scoop and score is even better.
3: Yes. Jameer Perez, who people talked about during the summer camp, how much problem he was causing the offensive line because he's 6'3" and 349 light pounds. He picked up that loose pigskin and raced it in the end zone for a defensive touchdown to make it 55-0 Ohio State.
5: Yeah. We haven't seen one of those since Jack Sawyer did it.
3: That's right. And I was thinking about Jerron Cage doing that here against Penn State one night a few years ago.
5: We were lucky Jameer Perez didn't have to run 90-plus yards.
3: Isn't that the truth? PAT unit on. Dalton Riggs to snap. Connor Hawkins will kick out of the hold of Joe McGuire. The kick is up, and the kick is successful. So it is 56-0. Ohio State leading Kent State. Timeout on the field with 14:19 remaining in the game. This is Buckeye football from Lear.
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5: 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Jameer Perez, a 25-yard fumble return touchdown for Ohio State. The Buckeyes' lead is now 56-0 over Kent State. 14-19 left in today's game. Down on the field to Tyler Danberg.
6: Well, Paul, you've seen it before. You've seen it again. Another former Cleveland Glenville High School Tarbletter making a play. Jameer Perez is scoop and score. He's a product of Glenville, where he played for Ted Ginn Sr. And, oh, by the way, he got to see Ted Ginn Jr. on the field, who's been on the sidelines during this game. Also, Sincere Johnson, five-star defensive player and linebacker, making his debut. So we've seen a lot of Glenville connections. We saw one there.
5: And we've seen the Buckeyes force turnovers.
7: Yeah, they have. Got a couple of those fumbles that the Buckeyes, one of them, both of them, the quarterbacks, kind of result of one just coming out of the quarterback's hands and the other one just a bad snap there that Tenthangelvall can control. The Ohio State scoring drive powered by Hum, celebrating over 40 years of manufacturing right here in Ohio. 25-yard fumble return by Jameer Perez.
5: They saw Peyton Pierce recover a fumble earlier in the game and an interception by Riley Pettijohn.
7: Some guys wait their whole career for a play like that, and he got it basically the first series he's in the game.
5: Brendan Smith back deep for Kent State to await the kick, and this time the kick is going to come from someone other than Diomede. I believe that is Patterson, who's going to be out there to kick that ball out. Cooper Peterson, who's got a PAT to his credit this year, booms that into the end zone. But it is fielded by Braden Smith. He'll bring it out left side to the 10, and that's all the further he will go. That play got blown up. Getting back there for the Ohio State to bust that play up was Ryan Rudzinski. There is a flag down, however.
7: I think it was a block in the back. So I think that'll be against Kent State.
5: Yeah, we'll see how that'll push that ball back. It was the play blew dead right around the 10 with Ryan Rudzinski making that stop, of course.
8: During the return, illegal block in the back, receiving team number 36. Half the distance to the goal from the end of the run. It's first down.
5: Of course, Ryan's dad, Jerry Rudzinski, a linebacker here in the late 90s for Coach John Cooper. Former team captain, I believe Jerry was the team captain. So Kent State backed up even more. That ball's going to be put down at their 5.
7: Yeah, Ryan Rudzinski does a great job practicing special teams, understands what his role is, and certainly works at it really hard.
5: We got an answer to your question. Deontay Ruffin is the 4th quarterback for Kent State. And he's lined up at his own goal line to take a snap out of the shotgun. Hands it to his running back, who goes over left guard and gets maybe to the line of scrimmage, the 5, and is finally put down. Perez was involved in that stuff.
7: Emptying the bench over there for Kent State.
5: Yeah, why not? And Ohio State's doing a lot of the same. So the quarterback, Deontay Ruffin, a redshirt freshman out of Philadelphia. That's going to be 2nd and 10. Kent State with the ball to their own 5-yard line. Looks like Delaney is back in there at running back. He got banged up there earlier. So 2nd and 10, Golden Flashes from their 5. Ruffin in a shotgun. Delaney off his right hip. Gets the snap. Ruffin does. Hands Delaney, sweeping.

0: sticks move for Kent State.
1: Well, that's what you want to do if you're backed up. You want to at least get one first down to give you a little bit of breathing room. Now they have it. We'll see if they put the ball up in the air.
0: 12.5 to play in the game that Ohio State leads 56-0. Kent State out of the huddle. They're going to send single receivers in each direction, tight ends on each side of the line for Deontay Ruffin, the fourth quarterback to play today for the Golden Flashes. Ruffin gets the snap, hands to Laney, going around the right side, and he's going to be knocked down at the 18 by Sincere Johnson, freshman linebacker out of Cleveland Glenville.
1: Sure tackle there by Sincere Johnson. As you said, from his middle linebacker position, kind of runs through some of those blocks, traffic that's there, and makes a tackle for a short gain.
0: Of one to make it 2nd and 9. Golden Flashes at their 18-yard line with less than 12 to play, fourth quarter. As you would expect, the stands have started to thin out a little bit. Three wide to the left for Kent State. And Deontay Ruffin from Philadelphia, straight behind his center, Quentin Young. Snap to Ruffin. He's going to throw on the left side where it is caught, and the receiver in trouble, grabbed and stopped. Making the stop for Ohio State, trailing that play, was Braxton Rembert, bringing up a course and third down.
1: Yeah, and they lost a yard there, so it'll be 3rd and 10. Good job there by Ohio State defense, kind of rallying to the ball to make sure on that outside pass completion that he wasn't going to get any room to run.
0: Zamir Reed made that catch for Kent State. So as you said, Jim, 3rd and 10, Kent State to their own 17. Clock moving, a little more than 11 minutes to play here in the fourth quarter. A game that Ohio State has dominated since the opening possession. Four receiver package for Deontay Ruffin, the Kent State quarterback, who works out of a shotgun. Ruffin fakes a handoff, looks to throw. Perez grabs him as he throws an incompletion that almost ended up being an interception right in the hands of safety Blaine Bradford, but he couldn't collar it. So fourth down to Kent State will punt.
1: I think it's their 7th punt of the ball game. Yes, their 7th punt. So Ohio State defense, even with their third team is in there, have found ways to dominate.
0: Dazay Jones will be back to await that punt. Blaine Bradford will be cursing himself. Stockwell to punt it away. He's at his own 3 for Kent State. Gets the punt from about his 6. Dazay Jones drifting to his right. He'll watch that bounce right to him at the 40, and he's going to be grabbed and tackled at his own 39-yard line. So Kent State able to get that covered. Davion Pritchard with a stop. Timeout on the field. 10:44. Left in the game here in Columbus at 56-0. Ohio State ahead of Kent State. This is Buckeye football from Learfield.
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0: 56-0, Ohio State leading Kent State. 10:44 to play in today's game at Ohio Stadium in Columbus. 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
1: Well, we gave it 2 games to Jeremiah Smith, but this time I'm going to go to Brandon Ennis. 4 catches, 78 yards, a TD, and a prayer answered right before the end of the half on the Hail Mary, a 49-yard touchdown. Down on the sidelines to Tyler Danberg.
11: Well, Jim, a quick injury update. Towards the end of the third quarter, heading into the fourth, Buckeyes defensive tackle, James

0: Jaden Smith was carted off into the locker room with what is an arm injury, guys.
1: Oh, hopefully nothing that lingers. Well, it has gotten dark here at Ohio Stadium. What had been sunny most of the day now is very overcast. Buckeyes will have the ball at their own 39-yard line.
2: I think there's some rain in the forecast, so hopefully it gets through quick.
1: Yes, there was some in the forecast for before the game started that never materialized. But it looks like it could be coming. Luke Fahey, who's thrown one touchdown pass, is still out there at quarterback for Ohio State. His TD pass was a 75-yarder to Chris Henry Jr. So Ohio State with a healthy 56-0 lead over Kent State.
2: Kind of think the Buckeyes will keep it on the ground.
1: You would think. Yeah. Henry goes wide right, Boyd wide left. And Luke Fahey's going to work under center with a single setback behind him. Padilla at center. Welsing, a tight end, motioning behind the line. Fahey hands it off on the running back. Coming over left guard, I believe that was Favor Akee, who's going to get to about his own 42-yard line before the pile of Kent State defenders will bring Favor Akee down.
2: Yeah, that was Favor Akee running behind the left side of that offensive line. And
1: Quan Rhodes-McGee with a tackle for Kent State.
2: Got Carter Lowe in at left tackle, Jake Cook at left guard.
1: Favor Akee, we saw a lot of him in the spring game. He dealt with a foot injury his senior year in high school at Delaware Hayes. Second and six, Buckeyes of their own 43. Akee is off the left hip of quarterback Luke Fahey, who's in a shotgun. Snap to Fahey, back to throw from his own 34, being chased, rolling to his left, squares and throws down the left side of the field to a wide-open Brock Boyd, catches and balls out of bounds at the Kent State 19 as Boyd got behind everybody.
3: He was the completed pass.
1: So wide open that he just hauled that in without any trouble and then fell out of bounds to put the Buckeyes inside the Giant Eagle red zone.
2: Yeah, Luke Fahey doing a good job avoiding some of that pressure there and then rolling out to his left towards the Ohio State sideline and finding number 11 all alone along the sideline, and Brock Boyd did a good job controlling his feet and staying in bounds.
1: First and 10, Ohio State at the 18 of Kent State. Fahey under center, Padilla. Now he's changing the play at the line of scrimmage. Luke Fahey still crouched under a center. Padilla gets the ball, hands it off. Running back running to the right side, stopped at the 15-yard line, and that carry went to Stanley Jackson Jr. before he was tackled.
2: Well, we got a Ryan Rosinski. We got a Will Smith Jr. We got a lot of the former players, children, kids playing in college football.
1: Of course, Stanley Jackson Jr. was with Marshall when they were here a couple of years ago. So it is second and seven, Ohio State at the 15 of Kent State. Of course, his father was a quarterback here in the late 90s under the aforementioned coach, John Cooper. Luke Fahey under center. Stanley Jackson Jr. getting the handoff coming left side, but this time he's in trouble and thrown down right at the 19-yard line. And Kent State gets the stop made by Rafael Torero, a linebacker who had a pick six last week.
2: Yeah, Torero, number 20.
3: Timeout. His number 91's helmet came off.
1: So he will have to leave the field of play, 91 being DeAndre Taylor.
2: Did a good job shooting a gap there and coming up with a big play, Torero.
1: So, Ohio State now looking at 3rd and 10 at the 18 of Kent State with 8.5 to play in a game that the Buckeyes lead 56-0. It's the coaching staff getting a lot of people out there playing today. Hunter Welsing, the Northwestern transfer, in at tight end. He's along with LeBlanc on the right side of the line. Henry wide left, Boyd wide right. Stanley Jackson Jr. in the backfield next to quarterback Luke Fahey. Buckeyes at the 18 of Kent State. And Stanley Jackson to give again, going left side, and he's going to be dropped at about the 14-yard line. As he went running past left guard, but Kent State was able to get him down to the ground, and that tackle is made by... That looks like that is Ezekiel Castex, defensive back.
2: They'll have a field goal attempt here on 4th and 5.
1: And that field goal try will be from the 21-yard line, where Connor Hawkins will try a 31-yard field goal. Everybody set. Riggs set to snap it. McGuire to put it down at the 21, and Connor Hawkins to try for a 31-yard field goal try. Here's the kick for Hawkins from 31 yards out. It is up, and it is good. So Connor Hawkins back on a positive note. A 31-yard field goal, and it adds three more

0: Ohio State's colossal lead over Kent State, 59-0 Buckeyes.
1: The Ohio State scoring drive powered by Honda, celebrating over 40 years of manufacturing right here in Ohio. Six plays, 48 yards, 3:22 off the clock, and obviously the big play was to Brock Boyd down the sideline.
0: It sure was. So Connor Hawkins now on the season is 4-for-5 in field goal tries. Transfer from Baylor. And Ohio State leading 59-0. The last time they played Kent State, it was 66-0 back in September 13th of 2014.
1: Still time.
0: There is. Cooper Peterson out of Charlotte, North Carolina, will be kicking off for Ohio State. Marcello Diametti has certainly shown that he is more than worthy of the kickoff duty with the way he's been able to boom the ball into the end zone. Peterson's last one landed in the end zone. This kick with the right foot is in the air. And Braden Smith's going to come up and field that at the 9. Move left side to the 20-yard line. Still going, and he's going to be tripped up at the 24-yard line by Ohio State's Deshaun Stewart.
1: A little bit shorter kickoff, so they fielded that, you know, around the 4 or 5 yard line and saw a little bit of running room. Not a lot of hang time on that kickoff, and allowed him to get it out to the 25.
0: So 7:17 remaining in the game here at Ohio Stadium. Buckeyes trying to get win number 2, and they've got 7 minutes and 17 seconds remaining to put it in the book. So Kent State is still going to go with their fourth quarterback of the day, Deontay Ruffin, redshirt freshman out of Philadelphia. Hold at the Golden Flashes, 25-yard line. Ruffin in a shotgun, gets the snap. Ruffin hands it off to his running back, who goes straight up the middle and gets piled up and stopped right around the Kent State 27-yard line. And that looked like... that was run by Aiden Harris, a sophomore from Exton, Pennsylvania.
1: Good gang tackle there by the Buckeye defense. And Sear Johnson, number 20, is one of the first Buckeyes there.
0: So Kent State looking at 2nd and 8 with the ball to their own 27. Under 7 minutes to play. Ruffin has 2 receivers coming wide to the right. Single receiver to the left. And Aiden Harris, the single setback. For Deontay Ruffin. Ruffin gets the snap from Young. Hands it, and the running back with a flag coming out will go down about the 27 of Kent State. Harris is taken down. Lockhart was over there to help bring him down.
1: Might be the 12th penalty of the ball game on Kent State.
2: Holding. Offense number 77. 10-yard penalty for the previous spot. It's 2nd down.
0: That is Rico Steele, offensive lineman, called for that. So 6:28 on the fourth quarter scoreboard here at Ohio Stadium. Well, we've got the kids doing the obligatory tarps off deal. The young fellas taking their shirts off and waving them over their head. We've seen that a lot in the baseball stadiums this year. 2nd and 18, Kent State at their own 17. After that penalty, Deontay Ruffin hands it off, and the running back runs right up to about the 18-yard line where Harris runs into Ohio State's Jameer Perez on the defensive line. So that'll bring up a course and 3rd down for the Golden Flashes with 6 minutes to play in the game. And Ohio State on top, 59-0.
1: Well, I think as a defensive lineman, you could pin your ears back here.
0: You would think so.
1: Play for a draw, but otherwise they're going to have to try to put the ball in the air here.
0: Deontay Ruffin will have Aiden Harris in the backfield with him. Ruffin, the Kent State quarterback. 3rd and 17. Golden Flashes at their own 18-yard line. Will it be a pass? No, it will not. A handoff will go to the running back going to the left side, and the flag is thrown out, and the play comes to an end. That's 23 for Aiden Harris, where he is tackled by Jordan Thomas.
1: We might get Rico Steele again. Ohio State will probably decline it if that is the case.
0: You would think.
2: Holding. Offense number 77. 10-yard penalty for the previous spot. It's 3rd down.
1: I'm going to take that penalty.
0: So that'll march him even further back.
2: Correction. They'll be declining the penalty. It's 4th down.
1: That's what I thought.
0: Okay.
1: 4th down.
0: Yes, with 5:20.

0: nothing three on the fourth quarter clock. That means Kent State will be out in punt formation again, trailing 59 to nothing.
1: So it'll be fourth and about 13.
0: Sounds about right. As the punter is Jake Stockel. Sets up at his 8-yard line to wait the snap from long snapper Gus Goodell. Snap to Stockel, waist high, gets the punt off from his 13. Zay Jones for Ohio State backing up, making the catch at his own 30. Bobbles, grabs it, moves forward to the 35, and out of bounds at the 37-yard line. Goes to Zay Jones, where Kent State had a number of defenders coming over there to force him out. One of them that forced him out was Cade Romanini.
1: Well, the punter went down, but he was had a Buckeye defender blocked into him, so no call on
0: okay.
1: that.
0: So now Ohio State will go to their third quarterback of the day, Tavian St. Clair. Redshirt freshman from Bell Fountain High School, 5-for-6 passing, 52 yards and a touchdown against Ball State in week number one. So Tavian St. Clair has the Ohio State offense set up at their own 38-yard line. 5 minutes to play, fourth quarter, 59-0 Buckeyes leading. St. Clair under center with a single setback behind him. St. Clair with a snap, hands it off. Running back Jackson dumped at the 39 as Kent State was able to get that play made. And jumping in there to make the stop for Kent State was Martell Buchanan, defensive back.
1: Yeah, good tackle there by Buchanan, filling in from his defensive back position and getting near that line of scrimmage and limit that gain just to maybe a yard and a half, too.
0: To make it 2nd and 8, Buckeyes at their own 40-yard line with 4:40 to play. Fourth quarter, Favor Akee now in at running back. He'll be aligned behind quarterback Tavian St. Clair in a pistol. Three receiver package, but would be shocked if they see the ball. St. Clair using up all the time he can. Hands it Favor Akee, running left side. Cut down at the Ohio State 35-yard line by linebacker Quan Rhodes McKee, a local young man from Gahanna.
1: Yeah, shooting the gaps right now and get some positive plays. Obviously, if you put a little play action on that, you're probably going to have something there, but Ohio State wants to kind of keep it on the ground here.
0: Yes, they do. Keep churning that clock that is approaching the 4-minute mark with the Buckeyes leading 59 to nothing over Kent State. So Tavian St. Clair played in just one game last year. That was against Grambling State. St. Clair in a shotgun. Stanley Jackson Jr. is next to him in the backfield. St. Clair with a snap, wearing his number 9 jersey, looking to throw, hit while throwing, and it is intercepted. Kent State's going to get a pick 6, it looks like. Coming down the left side, but Tavian St. Clair slows the interceptor down, and he's taken down at the 5-yard line. So Kent State gets an interception. That ball gets picked off by defensive back Tanner Mintz. He's a linebacker. Mintz with the interception. And Kent State with their closest chance at getting points.
1: Yeah, Ohio State, that just, you know, you can't throw that football in that situation. He didn't feel the pressure coming. I don't think he saw the pressure coming. And obviously the offensive line's got to do a better job of blocking him up there. But you got to be careful with that football. He just kind of chucked it out there in the neighborhood of a wide receiver and ends up being intercepted.
0: So 3.5 to play in the game. And Kent State has it 1st and goal at the Ohio State 5. The Buckeye defense pressed here to try and see if they can preserve a shutout. So for Kent State, quarterback Deontay Ruffin will bring the offense out onto the field. 1st and goal from the 5. Ruffin with a give, running left side, and he stopped at the 2-yard line by safety Terry Moore. As Ruffin tried to run it to the left side, but Terry Moore, the transfer from Duke, brings him down.
1: Kent State had everybody lined up on the right side, you know, thinking they're going to run to the right. Had Ohio State thinking they're going to run the right. And then Ruffin takes the football, scrambles to the left, and gets it down to the 2-yard line.
0: Where it'll be 2nd and goal. So Kent State will have Aiden Harris in the backfield with Deontay Ruffin. 2nd and goal, Golden Flash at the Buckeyes 2-yard line. Ruffin in a shotgun.
1: Movement.
0: And we get early movement.
1: We're going to get the left tackle for the 13th penalty
2: ball
1: of the
2: start.
1: Game.
2: Offense number 70. 5-yard penalty. It's 2nd down.
0: Kent State inside the Buckeye 20-yard line. Time to defend the shoe, brought to you by Andrel. With 2:53 to play in the fourth quarter, it'll be 2nd and goal. Kent State at the Ohio State 7 now.
1: Clock's ticking.
0: It is.

0: sneaking up on the two-minute timeout. Out of the huddle they come. Aiden Harris running back off the right hip of Deontay Ruffin, the Kent State quarterback. Deontay Ruffin in the gun. Ruffin gets the snap, looking to throw, lobs that left corner of the end zone and incomplete. And the coverage on the receiver made it impossible for him to get to the ball. That was Tion Hunter going to the left corner of the end zone, but he was covered and ball couldn't get to it.
1: He looked like Breton Inky Jones on that coverage there.
0: So it brings up a course and third and goal, Kent State of the Ohio State 7. Inky Jones has been around for a while. We usually mention his name a lot during the spring games.
1: And special teams.
0: And special teams, yeah. Third and goal, Kent State at the Ohio State 7-yard line. Empty backfield for quarterback Deontay Ruffin. Three wide to the right, two wide to the left. Ruffin now motioning people around. Coming into the backfield with him is Aiden Harris. Ruffin in the gun. Gets the snap on third down. Looks to throw. Ruffin takes off running up the middle of the field to the five, and he is stopped at the 4-yard line by safety Terry Moore of Ohio State.
1: They're going to kick the field goal to get some points on the board.
0: Wow. So their kicker, Sean Leonard, on the year 0-for-1. He missed a 43-yarder last week against Wofford. It hit an upright. So this is going to be a 20-yard field goal.
1: Two-minute timeout.
0: Go. Oh, gotcha. And with a two-minute timeout on the field, it is 59-0. Ohio State leading Kent State this Buckeye football from Learfield.
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1: 2 minutes left in today's game. It is 59-0 Ohio State leading Kent State. Next week, the Buckeyes host Illinois. 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We'll hear from Coach Ryan Day prior to his postgame press conference, plus player interviews from the Buckeye locker room. That's all ahead on the Incova Insurance postgame show. 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
2: The story of Finley Tiffin and Bowling Green.
1: Well, Kent State's going to send Sean Leonard out to try a 20-yard field goal. His only attempt came last week against Wofford, and he missed a 43-yarder that banged off one of the uprights. They're crediting that interception, at least on the stats, to Nori Johnson. He thought it was Tanner Mintz, but what do we know?
4: Well, I think that's what they had on the official score.
1: Yep, that's what I was looking early at there. So, the long snapper is Gus Goodell. The holder is Jake Stockel, the punter. And Sean Leonard, a redshirt freshman from Xenia High School, the Buccaneers. Over in Xenia, he will attempt to get the Golden Flashes on the board. Both lines are set. Goodell over the football. It is Ford, Colton Ford, who is the holder now, not Stockel. Ford calls from Goodell, puts it down, and the kick by Leonard is up, and the kick is good. So Kent State gets on the board. Sean Leonard, a 20-yard field goal, making it 59-3. Ohio State leading Kent State, and it was an interception thrown by Tavian St. Clair that set up this score.
4: Well, credit Kent State for taking advantage of that interception and get some points on the board there. Of course, Ohio State kept them out of the

0: end zone. Three plays, and they had to settle for a short field goal, glorified extra point, but they knock it through the uprights and get rid of that goose egg on the scoreboard.
1: And now we'll have to kick it off to Ohio State with a minute 56 remaining in the game. So 59-3, Buckeyes on top. Getting ready to host Illinois next Saturday at 12 noon.
0: The four-play drive for 2 yards.
1: There's the Illini being coached by Brett Bielema. He's got experience coaching against Ohio State, not only last year in Champaign, did the Buckeyes, for their first trip in forever to Champaign, get a win. But he coached against Ohio State when he was the head coach of the Wisconsin Badgers. Well, Leonard has it teed up to kick it off for Kent State. Boots it with the right foot. And a fair catch is going to be waved for and made by Philip Bell for Ohio State. So the Buckeyes get the ball with a minute 56 to play in the fourth quarter. And you would assume, as we talked earlier, Jim, it would be grinded out on the ground.
0: Yeah. One first down, this game's over. But you got to find a way to get it done between... Got the backup offensive line in, running backs and tight ends, wide receivers out there. So do your job.
1: And Tavian St. Clair back out at quarterback. They'll have Favor, Akee in the backfield with him at a running back. First and 10, Ohio State with it at their own 25-yard line, leading by a score of 59-3. Tavian St. Clair, redshirt freshman from Bell Fountain High School, under center, barking out the call. And taking his dear sweet time, hands to Akee, running straight ahead, and he's grabbed by a defender and stopped right at the line of scrimmage, the 25-yard line. So not much of an opportunity there.
2: Timeout. Defensive player number 91, helmet came off.
1: Bryce Griffin with a tackle for Kent State.
0: That'll stop the clock.
1: Yes, it does, with a minute 48 on it. And Ohio State looking at 2nd and 9. The ball at their own 25. We know that Ohio State regularly... plays.
2: The defensive player's helmet coming off with less than 2 minutes is eligible for a 10-second runoff. Ohio State has elected to take the 10-second runoff. Kent State will not take a timeout. Please reset the game clock to 1 minute and 38 seconds. It'll start on my signal.
1: We talked about Ohio State's regularity playing MAC opponents. Next year, they will open the season, at least as the schedule said now, against Bowling Green, coached by Eddie George. Former Ohio State running back.
0: They're having a tough start to the season right now.
1: Yeah, they are. It'll be Bowling Green, New Hampshire, and Alabama is the schedule stands now for Ohio State. And that Alabama game will be a home game. So Ohio State looking at 2nd and 9 with the ball to their own 26, and they're just lingering in the huddle right now with a minute 13 and counting. Now they'll break the huddle with quarterback Tavian St. Clair. Works under center. Guilford, a receiver, motioning on the right side of the formation. St. Clair hands and running straight ahead. Favor, Akee, tripped up and stopped right around the 31-yard line. He spilled even further upfield. But Kent State able to stop Favor, Akee. It looked like that was Matthew Solberger who made the tackle.
0: Nick Lauder and Brody Lennon, the tight ends, had a nice double-team block there. Drove their defender 7-8 yards down the field.
1: And we have a half minute to play as Ohio State faces 3rd and 4 at their own 31-yard line. Again, the Buckeyes in no hurry to snap the ball. Just trying to use up as much time as possible. 3rd and 4, Ohio State at their own 31-yard line. Favor Akee, again, squatting under his center with Guilford, a receiver, motioning on the right side. St. Clair will hand it. Favor Akee shooting straight ahead, and he's thrown down at the 35-yard line. Kent State gets that stop made by Bryce Griffin, and that's going to bring it to an end. It ends a big scoring day for Ohio State, who wins this game 59-3 over Kent State. That's our final score. We'll be back. This is the Ohio State Sports Network from Learfield.
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2: 59-3, the final score. Ohio State defeats Kent State here at Ohio Stadium in Columbus. It might be, Jim, what everybody expected, but certainly for Ohio State was just what the doctor ordered.
8: Yeah, especially the first half when you saw the starters in there. I think they did what they needed to do. You know, they were making some big plays in the passing game. Effective in the running game. Still got some work to do on that running game overall. But they put points on the board, and that's what you want to see. And obviously the big play at the end of the half to get 35-0 going in the locker room. You feel good about yourself. In the second half, you know, they take it down, they get a score, and then it's, you know, time for the backups to get in there. And sometimes that can get a little sloppy, and we saw and witnessed a little bit of that with some turnovers and things like that. But we also saw some big plays. Chris Henry Jr. with a 75-yarder, a one-play drive there, and Jameer Perez with a scoop and score. Some good positive things to come out for those guys to get an opportunity to get out there in the field and to make some plays.
2: Certainly. So Ohio State 2-1 with a win. Kent State 1-2. With the defeat. 59-3, the final score. The Buckeyes defeat the Kent State Golden Flashes here at Ohio Stadium in Columbus. Coming up, we'll hear from players and coaches as the Encova Insurance Postgame Show continues on the Ohio State Sports Network from Lear.
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0: 59-3, the final. 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Our game summary brought to you by the James. 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Well, the game started off well for Ohio State. They took the opening drive of the game and went downfield. Jacoby Jackson, an 11-yard TD run to put the Buckeyes up 7-0. Then Julian Sand, his 6-yard pass to Nate Roberts to make it 14-0 Ohio State. Isaiah West, a 4-yard TD run. Bo Jackson, a 1-yard TD run. And after one quarter, it was 28-0 Ohio State. Then, right before the half ended, a Hail Mary was answered. Julian Sand, 49 yards to Brandon Ennis, plus the point after, to make it 35-0 Ohio State. Third quarter, more of the same. Jacoby Jackson, a 1-yard touchdown run to give Ohio State a 42-0 lead at the end of three. Luke Fahey entered the game through a 75-yard TD pass to Chris Henry Jr. to make it 49-0. Jameer Perez, defensive lineman, picked up a fumble, raced it in from 25 yards out to make it 56-0. Connor Hawkins booted a 31-yard field goal to make it 59-0 Ohio State. And then a Norrie Johnson interception set up a 20-yard Sean Leonard field goal for Kent State to get us to the final margin of victory, 59-3 Ohio State over Kent State. More of the Incova Insurance postgame show coming up on the Ohio State Sports Network from Learfield.
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3: 59-3, Ohio State defeats Kent State here at Ohio State, and the Buckeyes held the Golden Flashes to 1-2 in scoring chances inside the 20. Brought to you by Andrel, an official sponsor of Ohio State Athletics, whose mission is to transform U.S. military capabilities through advanced technology. 59-3, the final. Ohio State with a win over Kent State. Head coach Ryan Day, you had running touchdowns, passing touchdowns, a defensive touchdown, and you got turnovers. A lot to like out of this?
4: I think the first thing we're looking for is a response. Coming off of last week, and I think we did get some of that. Nothing was perfect in this game, but there was some clean execution early on. I thought the guys played with good energy, came out angry, played fast, and kept, even though we started twice, in the first half, didn't get in the red zone, and then didn't get converted on the fourth down. Defense gets a stop, and we keep playing, throw the Hail Mary at the end. The mindset in the first half was the right mindset, but the issue is always going to be there, and we got to get on this film. I think the guys understand that, that come down to a player or two. We got to keep find ways to get better across the board. Overall, I thought, the response is what we were looking for.
5: Coach, right at the end of the half, you get the ball. There's, 15 seconds left on the clock, or 20 seconds left on the clock. You're on the 15-yard line, and, you need some things to go your way if you're going to get in the end zone. You get a first down, you get a, personal foul on roughing the quarterback, and you pick up another first down, and then you're at midfield, and, just take us through that play. Obviously, we're all thinking Hail Mary. Let's go get some points before the end of the half, and, Julian buys extra time with his feet, rolls out towards the sideline, and there at the end of it was Brandon Innes in the end zone.
4: Yeah, we tried to. We had one timeout left. We felt like, if we could get, a catch and out of bounds or a first down, and maybe spike it, we would have an opportunity to get it towards midfield. The first one we caught went out of bounds, but then we get the 15 yards. So we felt like we were in business, but we were running out of time quick. So we needed to get a completion and then go down quickly, which is exactly what Jeremiah did. Left us 3 seconds on the clock. So at that point, we called a timeout. And actually, the first time, they were not in prevent defense. So there was going to be an opportunity to maybe run another play, throw it up to Jeremiah on a goal ball. But then after they called the timeout, they backed up into prevent defense. I thought, everyone kept competing and just kept fighting. And, I think that's the point. Like, it doesn't matter what the score is. It doesn't matter where we are. We just have to continue to play the next play. And hopefully things like that will pay off down the line for us.
5: After that big first half, you got a chance to get a lot of your backups in. And, you never want your backup quarterbacks to throw interceptions, but you had two of them there. And what do you tell those guys in a situation? They just want to go out there and make a play, but, sometimes you just got to be careful and can't be afraid to punt the ball away if you need to be.
4: That's right, yeah. I mean, the turnover battle is critical. And, both of those plays were different plays, but, that's the part of being a player and being a pro. Player, you're learning, and then a pro, you're remembering. And so, that's why we get them in the game, so that we can hopefully flush through some of those things. Some of the younger players, that's what you're hoping for, to get them in the games like this. You saw Chris, finally catch a ball and come out of it at the back end. That was good for his confidence. And like you said, got a bunch of younger guys on the field playing. And, the thing is, like, the expectation when you get in the game is to execute at a high level. Everyone's got to do their job and execute. And that's obviously a huge emphasis coming off of last week.
5: Conference play starts at noon next week against Illinois. That's what it's all about right now.
4: Yeah, we're back in the conference play. And like I said, the issues are going to be there, so we got to get on top of those. And, I think we're going to have a great week of practice. I think our mindset will be right going into this game. But, Brett does a good job there. Illinois's got a good team. And I don't know if they played yet or not today, but I think they had maybe an FCS team. And so we'll get on that film and get to work, because, like you said, we got to get after this next month in the conference.
3: Yeah, they're leading Southern Illinois. They have 31-10. Coach, thanks as always for coming on. Congrats on the victory.
4: All right, guys, thanks.
3: That's Ohio State head coach Ryan Day. The Buckeyes defeat Kent State 59.

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7: We're going to get on the film tomorrow and get fixed. But I also think for maybe for some of the younger players, another opportunity to get on the field and build some confidence going into conference play.
8: We'll go to Steven on the right.
9: Ryan, speaking of younger players, we saw Legend back at kick return today, but it didn't seem like he was maybe as a part of the offense. Is there anything there other than just maybe trying to get Bo going?
7: No, he tweaked his ankle early, and hopefully we'll get him back this week. We'll get him evaluated and see. He was trying to get back in there, but wasn't cleared.
8: Joey on the left.
10: Ryan, you guys had a couple times where you had that package with the sixth offensive lineman, not just in the red zone, but when Julian had a play action off it. What does that give you? What did you like or didn't like out of it?
7: You see different teams do it. It's a little bit of a different changeup. It's a bigger body at the Y position. Every time you put a personnel grouping in the game, there's a give and take and all. Jake has been practicing well, and we thought that, he gave us some strength in there. We'll see where the package goes from here moving forward. We'll evaluate it and see if it fits in the upcoming weeks. But it does, give us a different grouping with a little bit of strength there in the C-gap.
8: Austin on the right.
11: Ryan, is that still called the Bison?
7: It is called the Bison, yeah.
11: I don't know that we see you grab everybody and huddle up between the third and fourth quarter the way that you guys did this afternoon. What was, if you can share some of that message or at least what you were trying

0: trying to get accomplished there?
1: Yeah, we know how important that these fourth quarters are going to be, and it doesn't matter what the score is, it doesn't matter what the game is, or who the opponent is, and you know, we just have to make sure that everybody rebites, refocuses, and finishes in the fourth quarter. Now, in this situation, we had the backups in there, but that doesn't matter. You know, we want everybody up together, recognizing where we're at. And everybody looking each other in the eye, and you understand what's at stake, and know that, like, we're playing for each other. And that's something I'm going to continue to hammer with these guys, because it's about the team. It's about our tribe. It's about us coming together, playing for each other, and what are you willing to sacrifice for your teammate? I know that sounds like coach, you know, talk and cliche, but it is more important to me now than ever. And so that's an opportunity for us to do that in a big moment. We try to find as many ways as we can to, you know, emphasize how important that is. And that's something that we've talked about that we want to make sure we're doing, to make sure you're looking each other, looking, you know, coaches in the eye, looking the other players in the eye, offense, defense, come together as one to go finish games.
2: Cam on the left.
3: Ryan, it seemed like early you were pretty adamant to get other guys the ball, not just Jeremiah. Brandon got to catch early. Devin got to catch. I'm curious just your thoughts on how you thought Julian spread the ball around today when you had a variety of receivers in the game.
1: Yeah, like you said, you know, a lot of the stuff the week before, you know, kind of started with Jeremiah and then went from there. This was a little bit more of a just full field progression game. And, you know, I thought overall the ball came out on time. There's still some things in there that we're going to look at that we got to get better from. Eyes, feet, timing. So I thought overall it was solid. It was good to get other guys involved. You know, you saw, you know, Brandon had four catches. I guess Brock had seven. Good to see Chris get that ball and take off. I think that'll build on his confidence as well.
2: Bill on the right.
4: Ryan, it seemed like Kari Wilder played like two or three snaps early and then didn't get on the field again until late in the fourth quarter. And I think a lot of people just anticipated he might be featured a little more in this game. Is there anything going on with him that a lot of
1: people? No, I mean, for the third down packages, we feel like he's that's a really good option for him to get as we get into conference play and some of the more matchup games. Right now, that's like where his first step is, you know, get in the packages third down, go get the quarterback, put that in and really allow him to own that right now. Then when we started getting into some of the third down stuff against this opponent, a lot of times on third down, they were almost playing it like second where they were kind of running it. So we didn't find ourselves in some of that packaging. But then later in the game, you know, he was able to play on first and second down just based on what was going in on first and second down. So to answer your question, you know, he's sort of a starter in some of that third down stuff, but a backup in the other packages. So that's why it sort of looked the way it did.
2: Yeah. We got time for three more guys. Spencer.
5: Ryan, with what you saw through 2 weeks and then now just coming off the field now, you challenged the tight ends at the beginning of training camp. Are you getting what you wanted out of those guys right now? And where do you feel like that 12 personnel is right now when it's not Jake but two tight ends?
1: Yeah, I think it's solid. But, you know, I can't sit here and tell you that anything's exactly where we want it right now. So we'll keep adding on it. We'll use this game and get on the film and evaluate it. You know, we evaluated last week's game and you know, made some decisions and, you know, looked at different groupings. You know, we'll look at this film and see how these guys grade out and continue to build from there. We're going to need them all. It's a long season. Each guy brings a different skill set to the table, and we have to do a good job as coaches putting them in those situations, you know, as we've talked about before.
2: Go to Rob on the left.
6: Yeah, Ryan, Jeremiah set the career yardage record. You've had some great ones here. Ohio
1: right.
6: State through the history has had great ones. Put you on the spot. Where do you rank him?
1: Boy, it's hard to put anybody, you know, above him. It is. It's hard. 33 games to break the all-time leading receiving record at Ohio State. I think that speaks more than anything to just him, his mindset, his discipline, what he does every day. You know, I told the team, we celebrated him, gave him the game ball. And he's a great example for everybody. And all those young receivers and just the way he works every day. He's a game, you know, somebody that shows up and just loves to compete, loves the big moments, but it's because of how hard he trains, how serious he is. He loves his teammates. And so, you know, I know his teammates appreciate who he is, and certainly we do as coaches. And, you know, as fans, I think they do, but I hope they all recognize just not only what you see on the field, but who he is as a person, how much he loves Ohio State and this program.
2: We'll finish with Tim May.
4: Yeah, Ryan,

0: How hard will it be to live with Jahmyr Perez going forward? I mean, the touchdown, et cetera. I mean, the way he played, his presence. And do you see him contributing more and more as this season goes along?
1: Yeah, I'm not really in a joking mood right now, but I don't. Is he the heaviest guy to ever score a touchdown in Ohio State history? He might be, right?
0: He might be.
1: Yeah, yeah. Terrible ball security, but but you can see the sideline, and you know, and to me, that's what I'm looking for is like the whole sideline just going out on the field and celebrating as a team. I think you saw some of that today. You know, we have to do that. We have to celebrate as brothers, and you know, when you get excited. For someone else's accomplishments, almost more than yourself, then we have something going. And to me, that was most important there. But even on that play, Braxton Rembert came up and really, I mean, had a great hit on the quarterback. It was kind of a broken play. But to see those guys celebrating with each other after that, that's the key. But yeah, you know, we'll have to get JJ under control after this one. He'll be happy. I don't know what the dance was in the end zone, too, so we'll have to get that organized.
2: All right. Thanks, Coach.
1: Yeah, you got it.
2: As we get
3: that is Ohio State head coach Ryan Day. 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Ohio State defeats Kent State. We'll have more of the Encova Insurance postgame show coming up on the Ohio State Sports Network from Learfield.
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3: 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Now the postgame comments of Kent State head coach Mark Carney.
11: Yeah, really good opponent. Never feels good to lose. Never feels good to lose that way. I think they've got a heck of a football team. I'm really proud of our guys and the fight and the compete they showed. There's a lot of details we've got to clean up to be our best selves. I'm not sure we've gotten there just yet, but excited to keep building with this group.
12: Okay. Coach, back-to-back weeks with two interceptions, really great, you know, ball presence. What's it been like to watch that defense, you know, grow practice after practice?
11: Yeah, the dark side, they get after it every day. It's no coincidence that it's showing up in games because that's the way we practice on defense, and it's really fun to watch.
13: Coach, just follow up.
14: Coach, was there any consideration of maybe

0: from the offensive line today, not allowing the first sack until there in the third quarter?
1: Yeah, that was a challenge. That front is a challenge. Those guys are really good, big, strong, physical, long arms. You know, they were in passing lanes a lot and deflecting balls at the LOS. You know, that's the way they made their impact. You know, we certainly felt those guys for sure.
2: I wanted to ask our two players, and thank you guys so much for being here. You know, Aiden, what was it like just getting past the defense, bringing Julian down to the turf, and then, you know, what was the interception like? You know, the crowd was just like, oh my gosh, like, can't pick up.
1: That was for a touchdown, didn't you?
2: Yeah, what? And you were that close, like, what was it? You know, two great moments again. Thanks, guys, for being here.
3: For sure, you know, making a play like that in a game like this, of course, it's a big moment for me. You know, I just had to keep my head in the game and understand what's at stake here. Just had to go. I lost my rep initially, but I just had to stay active and win the rep. That's all I was really focused on.
4: Yeah, and then for me, just coming in the game with that score, like, it's a football game. I came here to play football, saw the ball, had my opportunity, I took it, got to do whatever I can to try to flip the script for us.
5: That's Kent State's press conference. Jim, for them now, it all starts with MAC play next week hosting Ball State.
6: Yeah, and that's one game I'll be checking out the results of because we played both those teams, familiar with both those teams. So they got them at home, so that might make the difference in that ball game for Kent State. But, they fought to the end, and give them credit for that.
5: Yep, absolutely. 59-3, the final. Ohio State defeats Kent State. More of the Encova Insurance postgame show coming up on the Ohio State Sports Network from Learfield.
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18: 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Minnesota rolls Akron 41-7. In Madison, Wisconsin played host to Eastern Michigan today. The Badgers with a big play.
19: Chris Brooks wide to the right from the 25-yard line of Wisconsin. First and 10. Out of the pistol. Back to throw. Joseph has plenty of time. Taking a shot deep. Chris Brooks wide open. Got it. 35-30. Breaks the tackle. Chris Brooks, second career touchdown. And it happens in back-to-back weeks. Touchdown, Wisconsin.
18: Matt LePay on Learfield. Badgers roll Eastern Michigan 54-10. Next is Champaign, Illinois playing host to Southern Illinois. Not to be outdone, the Illini with a big play as well.
20: Second and 12, Illinois at their own 23. And the give this time is to Loughry. Turn

0: Brian Barnhart on Learfield, third quarter, Illinois 31, Southern Illinois 10. USC, a 10-0 first quarter lead at Rutgers. Up in Ann Arbor, UTEP up 7-0 at Michigan midway through the first. Indiana hosting Western Kentucky, they are just underway. Iowa, an early touchdown, they lead at home over Northern Iowa 7-0. Top 25 action, number 2, Georgia was at Arkansas earlier today. The Dogs got out to the early lead.
1: Gunner out of the shotgun. Second down, goal to go from the 5-yard line. Arkansas, 7-man front. Frazier going to go left across the 5 with space. Touchdown, Nate Frazier. Frazier lowering that shoulder. It's his 20th career touchdown, and the Dogs draw first blood.
0: Jeff Dantzler on Learfield, 45-17. Georgia wins at Arkansas. First quarter, Texas A&M and Kentucky are scoreless. Alabama hosting Florida State. They are in a weather delay down in Tuscaloosa. First quarter, Louisville 14, SMU 7. Also first quarter, Utah leading Utah State 13-0. A couple of games around the state. Iowa State blows out Bowling Green, 55-7 was your final there. Second quarter up at Toledo, Temple leads the Rockets 17-7. First quarter down in Cincinnati, Miami, Ohio 14, UC 7. Ohio State beats Kent State today 59-3. 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
10: Joined by Ohio State wide receiver Jeremiah Smith, the all-time leading receiver here at Ohio State. When you hear those words, what comes to mind?
11: Just honored and blessed, really. It's been, 23 years? So it's a blessing. Just shows all the hard work that I put in, you know, to get to this moment. I'm truly blessed, and I got 2 more to chase.
10: Jeremiah, there's been a lot of history here at this position.
11: Yeah.
10: To stand atop that list, to pass Michael Jenkins, who's had this for 23 years, how much does this mean to you?
11: It means a lot. Like you said, man, there's a lot of great receivers that came through here. And I'm truly blessed.

0: You know, just to be in this position right now. And like I said, I got two more to chase. I got Chris Olave and I got my former teammate, Mecca Buka, to chase. So those are the two I'm chasing right now, the touchdown and reception. So, yeah.
1: When you made that 23-yard catch, did you realize you broke the record in the moment?
0: Yeah, I knew I broke it. Once I had the second catch, I'm like, yeah, it's pretty broke now. I'm broken now, so yeah.
1: So when you got to the sideline after Nate Roberts' touchdown, the crowd gives you a standing ovation, and you look around the stadium, over 100,000-plus people. What are you thinking?
0: Just, you know, excited, and, you know, just, you know, happy for all, you know, the cheers for the fans. Really, the fans, really, I mean, they support me a lot. I can't thank Buckeye Nation enough. Man, I love them guys, and I'm continuing to, you know, give them all week in and week out.
1: Talking to Ohio State wide receiver Jeremiah Smith, Ryan Day, your head coach, has praised your work ethic time and time again. Where does that work ethic come from? Who does that come from?
0: It comes from my parents, my mom and dad. That's where I get it from. Always work hard at anything that you do and put your all into it. And, I mean, that's what I'm going to do while I'm here, and that's what I'm going to continue to do, and bring a young guy along as well.
1: Now, what do you think this means to the younger guys to see that this is something that they could accomplish one day?
0: Yeah, hard work, dedication, put your head down, come in each and every day with the get better mindset, and that's, you know, you go accomplish the goal that you want. But you got to be bought in, and, you know, and the program go feed you whatever you, you know, put into it. So, yeah.
1: You're holding the football right now. Who's getting the football?
0: My parents. I'm going to give it back to them. Every time, the freshman record, the ball that I got, I gave it back to them. So I'll most likely give it to them again. So, yeah.
1: They have a display case for it? Where are they putting it?
0: With all my other trophies that I got while I was younger and in high school and stuff I got now. So wherever they put it, it's in the living room somewhere back home. Yeah.
1: You got to speak to the team after the game. What'd you tell them?
0: Let's just keep going. Let's keep stacking days and getting better week in and week out. We got a long road ahead, and we just got to continue to get better.
1: Ohio State wide receiver and all-time leader in receiving yards at Ohio State, Jeremiah Smith. Congratulations and thanks again.
0: Thank you. Appreciate you.
1: Guys, back to you.
2: All right, Tyler. Certainly more records to come for that young man. He's a special player. We see it each and every game, Jim, but certainly he does it when they're the concept of what the team wants to do and in a victory.
3: Yeah, he does. And, you know, he's been, you know, really good from day one in what he's been able to accomplish here at Ohio State. And, again, we've seen so many great receivers. He's talked about them. You know, Michael Jenkins, Chris Olave, Mecca Buka. I mean, Garrett Wilson, we've seen so many of these guys come through, and I got a chance to play with Chris Carter, he's in the Hall of Fame. So what he's been able to accomplish has been impressive, but, you know, you got to have a quarterback, you got to have guys on offense, and you got to be able to make the plays when you did. And every day he has one of those, every game, a wow, you know, like today when he snagged that ball, out of the air in the middle of the field, was just like, wow, there's not many guys that can make that play. But came in the game with 179 receptions, has 184 now, so 205 is that record. So he's getting closer and closer, and, you know, that'll probably be the next one, the receptions, and, you know, TDs won't be far behind.
2: 59-3, the final. 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
4: Joined by Ohio State linebacker Riley Pettijohn. Riley, you got your first career interception today. What did you see on that play, and how quickly did you realize you had the football?
5: Man, it really shocked me that he threw it, for real. But I just saw the tight end come across my face, so I just undercut it and just caught it. And they caught it. He threw it to me. I was surprised he threw it, but I'm just glad he threw it. I really tried to get to the crib, but that dude, he caught my ankle, so I gotta work on my jump cuts.
4: Riley, what's the biggest challenge of guarding a tight end in moments like that? Because he was lined up out wide.
5: It's just making sure you locked in on your technique and just trusting what you do and your abilities. So, yeah, that's mostly it.
4: How much of a knack for the football does this defense have, racking up as many interceptions as the defense has had so far?
5: We have a really, really good knack for the football. We practice it a lot, so it really just comes to show on Saturdays.
4: Riley, when you got back to the sideline, your teammates were giving you a little bit of grief because you weren't able to take it to the house. What was that like, getting to see them after the interception?
5: It was cool. Shout out, what's the name? Christian Allegro. He was real hyped for me. He was more hyped than me. But it was great. It was great. I know I should have made it home, but still.
4: And he was wearing the green dot in that moment. He's worn the green dot. T.J. Alford's worn the green dot. Peyton Pierce wears the green dot. What's that like when you've got so many different guys that are handling those roles?
5: Coach Laurinaitis puts us in a great position. So it's good because we all can wear the green dot. Anybody can wear the green dot. We're all used to leading and getting defense right. So, yeah.
4: Speaking of Coach Laurinaitis, he snuck up on you there. What's it been like to play for a guy like him, and what's he like off the field with you guys?
5: But it's great. Coach Laurinaitis is the best coach. Like, if you want to come get developed, he's not too hard on you, but he's like, it's like the perfect amount. So, like, it's just great. And off the field, he's just like a funny guy. So
4: through three games now, Riley, what do you think you've shown people about your ability as a linebacker?
5: Just my versatility, actually, and just being able to make plays when my number's called. So.
4: Now, we talked about James Laurinaitis. You're playing in Matt Patricia's defense. Matt Patricia was coaching at Syracuse when your dad, Duke, was playing for Syracuse. Yeah. What has Coach P told you about your dad and vice versa?
5: He said he was pretty quiet at Syracuse and that he was just a dog when he was there. So it was cool. Him and Jay McClain's dad were both there.
4: Yeah. Full circle. Now you guys are sharing the same defense.
5: Yeah, for sure.
4: That's Ohio State linebacker Riley Pettijohn. Riley, thank you so much.
5: Appreciate you. Thank you.
4: Guys, back to you.
0: All right, Tyler, certainly the ability to take the football away can change the momentum of a game, especially if it's a close one, Jim.
6: Yeah, and this defense has found ways to do it. You know, we saw the interception. We saw the scoop and score. Anytime you can get turnovers, those are game changers. That's why the offense goes out there and focuses so much of their attention of not turning the ball over. But when the defense can come up with those plays, they definitely can turn the ball game. And, you know, Riley, T.J. Alford, both those guys have had picks. You know, other guys will come up in the future and make some of those plays. But it's kind of contagious. Once one guy gets it, then another guy gets it. So it's good to see him celebrate with his teammates and, you know, understand that this is the ultimate team game.
0: Some of the other stats you've got over there?
6: For Ohio State, they had 66 offensive plays, 527 total yards, 382 in the ground, 145 yards rushing. I'd like to see that number improved a little bit. Ohio State was 1 of 8 on third down conversions. Just another area that they, you know, got to be a little bit better at. So I'm sure that'll get some attention by the coaches this week. For Kent State, they had, let's see here, total plays. They had 55 plays, 134 yards, 64 yards or

0: 63 yards passing, 71 yards rushing the football. 13 penalties for 100 yards. That's really kind of caught up, you know, caught them in some situations and gave Ohio State some advantages with all those penalties. So that's something they're going to have to get cleaned up before they go play the Ball State Cardinals next week. 0 for 2 on fourth down conversions, 4 for 16 on third down conversions. Both teams had one sack. That's a number, another number I'd like to see Ohio State improve. Individually for Ohio State, Julian Sain, 18 of 22. 241 yards, two touchdowns, no interceptions, completed 82% of his passes. Luke Fahey was 4 of 5 for 141 yards, one TD, one interception. Tavian St. Clair, 0 for 1. The only pass he threw was an interception. Bo Jackson was 11 carries for 73 yards, a TD, averaged 6.6 per attempt. Jacoby Jackson had 8 carries for 47 yards. A key favor had 8 carries for 13 yards. Leading receiver, Jeremiah Smith, had 5 catches for 85 yards. The long was 23. He was targeted 6 times. Brandon Innes, 4 catches for 78 yards. And, of course, a big play at the end of the half, a 49-yard touchdown. Brock Boyd also had 4 catches for 66 yards. He caught one at the sideline for 39 yards. Phillip Bell had 3 catches for 37. Devin Kuhn, 2 catches for 29 yards. Nate Roberts caught 2 passes for 12 yards. One of those a touchdown. Chris Henry caught one for a touchdown, and also Bo Jackson, you know, was able to catch one of those, one pass in there. Now individually for Kent State, Drew DeShields, 6 of 15 for 35 yards. He had an interception. The leading rusher was Brandon White. He had 5 attempts for 21 yards. Donovan Delaney had 9 carries for 20 yards. Leading receiver was Wayne Harris, had 2 catches for 29 yards, one of those on a kind of a trick play. Darius Clark had 1 catch for 14 yards. Tackle-wise for Ohio State, they had 2 guys with 5 tackles. Will Smith had 5 tackles. Jason Moore, 5 tackles. Riley Pettijohn had 3 tackles. Jalen McClain, 3 tackles. Terry Moore, 3 tackles. Christian Allegro, 3 tackles. And Sincere Johnson had 3 tackles. Leading tackler for Kent State, Cordoba, had 7 tackles, and Quan Rhodes McKee had 7 tackles for the Kent State Golden Flashes.
1: 59-3, the final. Ohio State with the victory. More of the Encova Insurance postgame show coming up on the Ohio State Sports Network from Learfield.
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5: For 50 years, Sherrod Brown voted how he was told. 1975 to today, different presidents, different issues, but Sherrod Brown's vote never changed. 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When Washington Democrats needed Brown's vote, he gave it every time. Sherrod Brown voted with Biden. 97%. Schumer, 95. Bernie Sanders, 92. That was the Democrat Party he joined 50 years ago. 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SLF PAC is responsible for the content of this ad.
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0: 59-3, the final. Ohio State defeats Kent State. We'll go back down to the locker room with Tyler Danberg.
1: Joining us now is Ohio State wide receiver Brandon Innes, who had a key touchdown on a Hail Mary at the end of the first half, a 49-yard touchdown. Brandon, as the ball's in the air, what are you thinking?
2: I honestly turned around, and I just seen the ball coming straight to me, and I was like, oh, I'm going to catch this, and I caught it.
1: When did you realize you had it?
2: On the ground. As soon as the ball hit my hands, I realized I had it, and I felt my helmet coming off, so I just threw it off because I knew it was going to halftime.
1: How much of a spark do you think that provided the offense?
2: A lot. You know, it's just great energy for the whole offense. You know, it's end of the half, so it could propel us into the second half. So I think it was a good spark.
1: It's fun in the second halves of these games to watch you on the sidelines because you're almost like a coach over there. How fun is it for you as a leader, a captain, a Blocko recipient to see the young guys in your room and in the offense progress?
2: Yeah, it's great to see them anytime they can get in the game and make a good impact or a good play or a bad play to lift them up. That's what good leaders do.
1: It's been now three games for you, Brandon. What have you felt a difference in your game so far?
2: Just overall better in every part of my game so far. Coach Hank coaches me really, really, really strong, and he heavily opinion, and we have meetings every week. He's just consistently on me, and I'm just so grateful for it.
1: Cortez Hankton, wide receivers coach, is a guy that you've known since he recruited you while he was at LSU. What's it been like having him on the sidelines?
2: Yeah, it's been great. He's a real coach. He's going to give it to you real. He also going to celebrate you when you can make the plays. You seen him last week get up with JJ on the little windmill or whatever or not. But, yeah, it's been great having him.
1: Did you know Cortez had that high of a vertical?
2: Yes, I've seen pictures at LSU when he used to do when they scored, so I did know.
1: How excited are you for the road ahead? Big Ten play starting up, Brandon.
2: Very excited. Just ready to get back to work, watch the film for Illinois, and just go on and go undefeated in Big Ten ball.
1: We'd be remiss if we didn't ask you about Jeremiah Smith, another South Florida guy, a guy that you've gotten to play with and be around. What's it like from your point of view to see him set the single or to set the all-time career receiving yards record here?
2: I mean, it's special. It's just special. I can't even say how – I can't even put into words how proud I am of him. He's a great player, but his mindset is just different. He goes attacks every day like it's his last, and he's a great overall receiver, and I'm just so happy for him.
1: How much do you feed off of him and he feed off you?
2: A lot. You know, we push each other to the max in the weight room, off the field, on the field. We push each other and I'm grateful for him.
1: These South Florida guys are everywhere. What about that area makes you a better football player?
2: Straight dogs. That's it.
1: Plain and simple. Brandon Innes, Ohio State wide receiver, thank you so much.
2: Thank you so much.
1: Guys, back to you.
0: All right, Tyler. 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So now, Jim, Big Ten play, Illinois coming in. We know that Brett Bielema certainly can put together some good game plans, and the wavelength changes a little bit.
3: It sure does. The challenge steps up, and I think everybody knows that. Everybody feels that what they did today is not going to be good enough. They're going to have to increase it, all aspects, offense, defense, special teams. Because it is Big Ten play, it's just a little bit different. You have your non-conference and certainly Texas game, and then you got your conference, and everybody's understands what this thing is all about. So you got to go out there and take care of business and know that they got, Caden Hauser coming at quarterback. He's going to be, much better than, some of the guys that we've seen. Their rushing attack is going to be a little bit more effective than what we've seen. So, the old things, you got to stop the run. You got to get in third and longs. You got to get pressure on the quarterback. And then offensively, you got to convert on third downs and have the ability to run the ball and score in the red zone. And, that's what you're going to find out. They got a pretty good wide receiver, too. Colin Dixon, number 17. He's a good football player. I see today he's already got 7 catches and a couple TDs, so he's a guy that can step up and make plays. That'll be a big challenge for Ohio State secondary.
0: All right, we'll do it next week at noon again.
3: Sounds good, brother.
0: All right. Again, the final 59-3. Ohio State defeats Kent State. All rights to the material contained in this broadcast are retained as the copyrighted property of the Ohio State University and may not be reproduced or rebroadcast without express written authorization. The commercial advertisements made in connection with this broadcast were made for the promotional purposes of the sponsors and should not be construed as an endorsement by the Ohio State University of the products or services. The Ohio State Sports Network is a production of Radio Ohio Incorporated. The announcers for today's game were chosen by Radio Ohio and Learfield in conjunction with the Ohio State University. 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
2: Need a morning kickstart? 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
6: 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They beat Kent State 59-3. 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
11: It's a great day to be a Buckeye. Ohio State bounces back from the Texas loss and hands Kent State another loss. 59-3 is the final score. I am Brandon Beam. He is former Buckeye quarterback Justin Zwick. Jay-Z, happy College Football Saturday to you, my friend. Always good to be back on the winning side, especially back here in the Horseshoe. Happy Saturday, my friend.
5: Yeah, it's good to get the guys back into the shoe. I know they were really anxious to get back out there.

0: and get another game under their belts after last weekend. And I think they came out strong today for the most part and, you know, did what you're supposed to do against a team like Kent State. You know, great for them to come down and get the experience. A lot of Ohio kids on their team, but yep. We all kind of knew what this game was going to be about, and it's about the Ohio State Buckeyes, and they came out early and got up to 21-0 and never looked back.
1: Did that live up to your expectation of what you thought Ohio State was going to bring to the table after what we saw last weekend?
0: Yeah, I think so. Okay. For the most part, that first half was what we wanted it to look like. There's going to be, you know, a couple drives, a couple plays, a couple situations that we're going to look at and probably dissect and really nitpick on.
1: Yes, but, we will.
0: But that's what you got to do, and you're going to actually come out saying, do we feel all that great about these situations? You know, are we getting them fixed? Because that's something that we've been trying to do, and it just didn't seem that way a couple times a day. But that's always good to come out of a game like this with some good coaching points, some reasons to maybe be upset, you know, yeah. Just kind of take that into the film and into next week's practice.
1: While we're there, and I want to get to Jeremiah Smith here in a second, because what he did today was one of the legs of the Triple Crown, which we fully expect him to get by season's end, of breaking the Ohio State all-time receiving yards. All right, so we're talking about nitpicking, right? But this Ohio State red zone efficiency now for the last year plus has not been terrific. What did you see out of Julian Sand today in the red zone? Because I know there were a couple of opportunities maybe for him to pull the ball down or to hit Brandon Innes, who seemed to be right in the middle of the end zone. Again, it's a 59-3 victory for them. There are plenty of things that went the correct way for Ohio State. But while we're at it, what did you see out of that sequence from him?
0: Yeah, you know, the first three touchdowns were great, right? We went down the field running the ball really well. I mean, the first, maybe not the first touchdown, but to the tight end, you know, nice little play action down there from the 5 or 6 yard line. Getting your tight end out in some space, great ball. You know, I like that kind of thing. You know, we're getting it out to the perimeter, and we're not just trying to go up the middle. So early on, great. I thought things were working the way they're supposed to, and then you just get down, and you have a couple of those fourth downs, and, you know, even a 3rd and 5, and then the 4th and 5, and it's like it did look like maybe the Julian of old last year, where you're sitting in that pocket a little too long. You know, you're a little too comfortable there. We want to get you climbing a little bit, especially when there seems to be space in front of you. And, you know, that's just pocket presence, knowing how to maneuver in that pocket. Because I think if he steps up, maybe not even takes off and runs, but steps up, lets the tackles kind of push their guys behind him. Yep. You know, he can maneuver a little bit and still have a little time. But you'd like to see him coming downhill a little bit. And those, especially those two plays, we're going to focus on that, you know, that.
1: We'll be talking about it all week.
0: Yeah, and we will. No doubt about it. Everybody will be. But, you know, that's like you do want to see that. And it just kind of felt like it was more like last year where he hung out a little bit longer. And when that happens, you know, those DNs, and they're rushing hard around that edge, and they're able to get, you know, an arm on him and kind of get him to the ground. But you also missed a couple guys there on a couple plays that you just uncharacteristic of Julian Sain. I mean, we saw it a little bit last week, you know, overthrowing wide open guys. And he had a tight end early today that just get the ball to him. That's maybe a touchdown on maybe, I think it may have been 2nd and 5 or something along those lines. And he just overthrew him. And then you know, looking at Jeremiah in the corner and Brandon Innes is wide open in the middle of the field. You know, just things that we're not used to seeing him do. And I don't know what that is or why. Maybe just feeling the pressure and not really knowing where to go with it or not wanting to create a turnover in the red zone. If you're not going to let the ball rip, you got to be climbing that pocket. You don't want to take sacks. And that's going to be some good teaching moments for them going into next week.
1: And again, end of the day, Julian Sand, 18 of 22, 241 yards, 2 touchdowns. Yes. One of those touchdowns came to Brandon Innes. The other one was to Nate Roberts, the one that you were talking about, the tight end. Jeremiah Smith, though, star of the day, 5 catches, 85 yards. Didn't need to put a whole lot of work in, but with about, I don't know, 8 minutes left to go or 9 minutes left to go in the first quarter, Jeremiah Smith broke the all-time receiving yards record for Ohio State. This is 2 years and 3 games he was able to do something that no man has ever done before.
0: Two years and 2.5 games almost, because he got, you know, that was done in the first quarter, so I mean, he's going to go down, you know, as the GOAT receiver, which is, you know, he's getting the first one today when we had the GOAT of Ohio State Athletics, Katie Smith, ringing the bell for
1: it was awesome being there.
0: Before game, yeah.
1: We took the little one. We took the 3.5-year-old. It's the first time I've been in the stadium for a while. My wife said, hey, all right, this is the game I decide that I want to go to, want to take him to his first game. I said, I think we can, you know, make an exception to the rule. It should go according to plan. Mm-hmm. We were there in Ohio Stadium when Katie Smith.

0: rang the bell, and that place was electrifying.
1: Dude, that's awesome. She's gotten to know her over the last 20 years she's through awesome. The Buckeye Cruise for Cancer. She is an awesome person, and even better athlete. Yeah. I mean, she's probably one of the most decorated athletes to come, you know, through Ohio State.
0: And she's a terrific she's person done. As well.
1: Oh, no, 1,000%. Yeah. She's awesome. I'll be seeing her next week at her little charity deal out in Westerville. So she's been great. It was really cool to see them bring her back to ring that bell. No one more deserving. But, you know, on a goat day in the shoe, we get another one with Jeremiah and breaking that first record. And we got to hear him talk with Tyler after the game. It's about... I got two more to go. Yeah. I'm chasing guys, you know. I'm chasing, you know, old teammate Emeka of mine, mm-hmm. and you know Olave on the other one. So he knows what's there, and he knew he broke that record when he had that 23-yard reception.
2: I think everybody did, because yeah. I asked my wife. I'm like, I think he just broke the Ohio State record.
1: And two catches in, it's over.
2: They didn't really do anything inside of the stadium. I'm like, that's a pretty big deal. Maybe
1: well,
2: we want to say
1: a little
2: something
1: curtain
2: about
1: call,
2: it.
1: Right? Were you there yeah. for that still?
2: I think we were on our way out.
1: Fair enough.
2: Again, we didn't make it through the entirety of the first quarter, because again,
1: the little ones.
2: Yeah, we went in about 80 minutes before kickoff, saw everything you needed to do, did about 2.5 laps around Ohio Stadium, so everything was good. Again, the final score today from the Horseshoe: Ohio State defeats Kent State 59-3. Coming up next, we're going to be joined by Ohio State running back Jacoby Jackson as the Incova Insurance Buckeye postgame show continues on the Ohio State Sports Network from Lear.
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1: Back here on the postgame show, Buckeyes get it done against Kent State 59-3. We are now joined by Ohio State running back Jacoby Jackson. Jacoby, congratulations on the victory. A great performance, a couple of touchdowns in Ohio Stadium. I know that's got to be a great feeling for you.
2: Yes, sir. Thank you. It is a great feeling. It's always a great feeling getting a Buckeye win.
3: Hey, Jacoby, just give us your thoughts on playing in the Shoe. I mean, coming from Florida, that's a pretty awesome place, I imagine, atmosphere-wise, but... You know, just you've been in the Shoe a couple times now. How has it been just coming out in front of 100,000 people like that?
2: Yes, it's been very exciting, you know. It's been a great experience. You know, everybody is loud. Everybody comes out and really gives their all for the game. So, you know, that's very exciting every Saturday whenever we're playing in the Shoe.
1: Jacoby, how would you assess your offensive line performance today? 38 carries as a team, 145 yards, 4 touchdowns on the ground for you guys today. I know you had to love what your guys in front of you are doing.
2: Yes, sir. I mean, that's what we harped on, being excellent, being brilliant in the basics. And, you know, that's kind of just what we was today. The O-line did their job. The running backs, we ran the hole. We made good cuts. And, you know, we came out with a win today.
3: Can you give us a little clue to who this new tight end number 81 was? I noticed there was no name on the back, and he may have had knee braces on.
2: Knee brace. I'm unsure myself. He said knee braces.
3: I know. Never yet. The new tight end that we had out there today.
2: Oh, man. I gotta go do my research now.
1: Hey, Jacoby, before we get you out of here, I know that you're a big team guy. What did you make of Jameer Perez and his touchdown late in the game, and then also his touchdown celebration? We love a good big fella touchdown here.
2: Yes, sir. I mean, I'm enjoying, you know, he's one of my guys, like the young guys who I actually enjoy talking to and just, you know, learning their, like, what they do every day and stuff like that. So, yeah, seeing him was very exciting. His dance, yeah, you got to see a big man get groovy like that when you get a touchdown.
1: Well, Jacoby, again, congratulations on the victory. Congratulations on the big performance. Enjoy the rest of the week and get ready for Big Ten play against Illinois coming up next weekend, all right?
2: Yes, sir. I appreciate you.
1: Ohio State running back Jacoby Jackson with us here on the postgame show. By the way, clarification.
3: I'm not crazy.
1: Number 81, we went back and we watched Jake Cook, offensive lineman. In a tight end
3: thanks to
1: number.
3: Big for coming in and telling us that it was Jake Cook. I had to have you pull up the film. Like, I'm not crazy, right? There was a guy out there.
1: We were grinding film.
3: Yes, there was a guy out there with a jersey and no nameplate who had knee braces playing tight end. And
1: did a great job blocking in the red zone.
3: Did a really nice job. And I thought maybe that was a new wrinkle they were throwing into the offense in the red zone this week. And Jacoby just left me hanging on that one.
1: I mean, you've been around locker rooms. Running backs, they love their offensive linemen. They love their tight ends. They don't know who's out there. They're looking for holes, man.
3: Fair enough, yeah. They're running where those big guys aren't, right? They don't know.
1: Oh, man, it was great. Ohio State 59-3 today over Kent State. While we have the time, let's pause 10 seconds for station identification on the Ohio State Sports Network from...
0: 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Fostoria, Findlay, Tiffin, and Bowling Green.
1: Again, as a whole, the Ohio State offense, 527 total yards, 382 of those coming through the air, 145 of those coming on the ground. What did you make of the Buckeye defense today, Jay-Z? 3 points allowed. Tavian St. Clair throwing that untimely interception at the end of the game. Mm-hmm. Kent State kicking a field goal. Thought it was a really nice bounce-back performance today in the Horseshoe.
3: Yeah, I mean, I think it's kind of tough to really get a feel for how they play. I mean, they should go outplay these guys. I mean, you know, Kent State was a little outmatched, you know, coming into this game. We all knew that. But they went out and they were flying around, I mean, making some big hits. I mean, made some really nice plays. And when you're getting turnovers and that sort of thing, that's what you want to see out of defense. And that's what they should have done today. And, you know, I just think it's really hard to, like last week was probably more of like, all right, this is who we got. This is what we have this week.
1: Hard to judge.
3: Yeah, it's a little bit harder to judge because that is how that game should have gone. If they would... You know, if Kent State would have come out and had a bunch of long drives on us, and then we start to worry a little bit, but they didn't, and the defense did what they were supposed to.
1: All right, so in a Matt Patricia defense as well, you know that he doesn't really like to blitz. He doesn't like to rush a whole lot of guys. What was your opinion on the pass rush that Ohio State was getting today?
3: I thought they were getting pressure, right? Mm-hmm. I mean, getting pressure, just got to figure out how to finish that. And I mean, we've been getting pressure, you know, a lot this year. I mean, I think the first week of the year, Kenyatta had, what, 8 pressures, led the nation. Yep. So they've been back there. It's just about how do we take that next step to get those sacks and bring them down in the backfield. And, you know, maybe they'll get that figured out, and maybe it's more

0: bringing a couple more pressures or doing some different things. And we'll see what Matt does here as the season goes on. But, you know, I think the rotation of the guys in the middle, defensive tackle wise, I think Jason Moore played really well today.
1: Yes, he did.
0: They had a lot of push up front, and, you know, they're just going to continue to get better. And, you know, we heard Ryan talk a little bit in the press conference about Kerry Wilder, who I think a lot of people thought they were going to see, you know, a little bit more today.
1: And I know I did.
0: It was kind of like he's got a third down package that we're going to have him in for. And, you know, a lot of the things that Kent State was doing maybe didn't allow them or think that they wanted to put him in to rush the passer in those situations. So, you know, as the year goes on, we'll get some more of that. But I thought they played pretty well. And, you know, the defense in general, flying around, making some big plays, and that's what you want to see in a game like this.
1: Again, the final score today from Ohio Stadium. Ohio State defeats Kent State 59-3. Coming up next, we'll check your scoreboard from across the country as the Encova Insurance Buckeye postgame show continues on the Ohio State Sports Network.
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11: Snap to Sand with 3 seconds left. Sand rolling at his own 40 on the right side. Sand now at the 43, cranks and fires. Deep down the right side for Brandon Ennis in the end zone. He catches it for a touchdown. Brandon Ennis in the middle of a bunch of Kent State defenders. Brandon Ennis hauls it in on a 49-yard touchdown Hail Mary pass.

0: from Julian Sand.
1: It's a nice job by Brandon Ennis getting on the end of that ball. Four catches for him, 78 yards, of course, capped off by that touchdown. You were too far to get a field goal. Ohio State says, well, we had practice with the Hail Mary last week, and it didn't work out. Let's go back to the lab. Let's do it again. And this time, they got a payoff at the end of the half.
2: Yeah, I mean, and you started that drive, what, on the 15-yard line or something along those lines with 30 seconds or something like that. And, I mean, to get the ball into a situation where you can take that shot, that's good offense right there at the end of the half. Give your boys a chance to go up and get it, and that's why you throw those, just to see somebody can come down with it. He didn't even have to go up for it.
1: He just kind of landed in his lap.
2: Kind of fell right into his lap. He swam somebody, and boom, it's right there in his gut. So he made a nice catch, and that was a good little exclamation point. Made you feel a little bit better about how the second half, or the second quarter, went. And, you go in, what was 35-0 at that point in time, and it just makes everybody feel a little bit better about, maybe getting those fourth and five, or not getting the fourth and five.
1: Yeah, right. I mean, I know that it made me feel better. I'll tell you that much. I was getting ready to leave the house, and I was like, all right, let's see what happens. There's 3 seconds left. Anything can. And then, boom, all of a sudden, Ohio State is now up 6.
2: It was a nice ball. I mean, there's something to throwing those balls, as a quarterback. You just got to get it up high and let your guys kind of see it in the air and so they can have some time to react to it. And, Julian did a nice job giving his guy a chance, and Brandon just being in the right spot at the right time, really. And making a nice play on it.
1: I know that we talked about earlier in the week when we were doing our local show, establishing a number two wide receiver. It did look today that Julian and Brandon Ennis were on the same page. I know that we talked about missing him in the end zone when he was open, but when those guys were in there together, it did seem like they had the chemistry that we were looking at for, again, establishing a two wide receiver.
2: Yeah, and I thought, Kent State came out, well, they looked like they had like three safeties in the backfield, within the corners, were kind of playing off. So I think Arthur did a nice job of those play calls early on, just taking what they were giving you. And, Brandon does he does that really well. The underneath throws and getting them up, gaining some yards. I mean, they were getting, what, 8-9 at a clip there for a couple drives in that first quarter. So being able to see that, I think they made an effort to get the ball into some other guy's hands today, and that's what you want to see.
1: Disperse it, right?
2: Yeah, just disperse a little bit. Now, you're still going to get Jeremiah his, but came out early and started hitting some different guys, and that just, opens things up a little bit for Jeremiah as well, because they got to start worrying about the other receivers.
1: Buckeyes weren't the only team in action today across the college football landscape. We will start you out with games that went final in the top 25 from earlier. Number 2, Georgia visiting Arkansas. No problem for the Dogs. 45-17 in that one. Don't look now. Matt Campbell and Penn State got a pretty decent little squad over there in Happy Valley. 55-13 beat down a Buffalo. Games that happened last night. Miami defeating Wake Forest 33-20. Texas Tech, a hair on their chinny chin chin, 28-26 defeating Houston. You knew Oregon was going to bounce back in a big way, and they put up.
2: I don't think anybody expected that.
1: They put up 84 points against Portland State here last night.
2: An old former Buckeye quarterback, or at least commit, right? He was like
1: Dylan Raiola,
2: 11 for 11. Yeah,
1: he went out there
2: and did a nice job, but 84 points. Holy smokes, have we ever scored something like that?
1: It's been a long time.
2: I mean, 77 I think we've been to, but I don't know if we've ever got that 80 mark.
1: That's a great question. 77 a couple of years ago against, like,
2: FAU or something like that, maybe?
1: Yeah, Florida A&M, maybe.
2: Yeah, something like that,
1: Bowling Green, I know they put up 70 against one time, but I don't know. We'll have to go to the history books for that one. Other games going on right now inside of the top 25. How about this? A good one in the ACC. Number 16, SMU, and number 23, Louisville. Former Buckeye quarterback Lincoln Kienholz in charge of the Cards right there. This game is 14-14, currently tied. 30 seconds left to go. Before the half in that one.
2: I mean, Lincoln's been balling out here so far this season.
1: Yes,
2: I think he's been over 300 yards in total offense, at least for the first couple games, and looking really good. I mean, looks like a heck of an athlete out there, throwing some really nice balls. So I expect to keep him going this year. They're a fun team to watch with him at the helm.
1: A battle of Utah right now. Number 17, Utah over Utah State, 19-0. That game approaching halftime. This one at half in the big house up in Ann Arbor. UTEP got out to a lead. Michigan bounced back. UTEP scored again. Michigan just took the lead at halftime. That game is 17-14, but you and I have this on the TV screen, and it is back and forth up there.
2: Yeah, back and forth. They go out and get a nice turnover in their zone, and makes Michigan pay for it. Right, this first play out of that one, they get a touchdown to go up 14-7, and Michigan, of course,

0: in Bloomington as well. Number 4, Indiana, with 2 minutes left to go before halftime, only leading the Hilltoppers of Western Kentucky 7-0.
1: Are you kidding me?
0: I'm nuts.
1: Oh, my. They're a 45-point favorite, I think, in that game.
0: I've got that one right in front of me.
1: Go Hilltoppers.
0: Georgia dropped 70 points on Western Kentucky last week, and Nevada, the first week of the year, or first game of the year, put up 49 against them.
1: Well, that's what happens when your quarterback only throws the ball 6 times last week and you score 55 points. You're not getting him the reps that you might need to get him in these opening games. But
0: I also don't know what the weather was, because anyone driving around or in this state, I don't know what the weather is in Bloomington, but it was
1: that
0: raining.
1: Downpour may have hit them a little earlier. Yeah.
0: It was raining as hard as I've ever seen it here at the radio station.
1: It was coming down. I mean, I had to step out just to go see, because we could hear it on the rooftop.
0: Absolutely, we did. All right, other games in the Big Ten earlier today. Minnesota 41, Akron 7, Wisconsin all over Eastern Michigan 54-10. Games also going on in the Big Ten right now. Number 18, Iowa, leading Northern Iowa 28-0. North Dakota visits Nebraska tonight at 7:15. Eastern Washington is at Washington. And then a nice big one, primetime, Michigan State 2-0. Pat Fitzgerald going on the road to South Bend and visiting the number 3 Notre Dame Fighting Irish.
1: That'd be a heck of an upset if Sparty can get that one done. But Fitzpatrick, I love that hire for them up there. I think he's a really good football coach, and he's going to have his guys playing hard. That's going to be a fun one to watch tonight in between the LSU-Ole Miss game.
0: Absolutely it is. In Evanston tonight, Colorado is at Northwestern at 7:30. Virginia Tech is at Maryland. And then for all of you college football diehards, at 11 o'clock here this evening, Purdue takes a trip out to the West Coast to visit Bob Chesney and the UCLA Bruins at 11 p.m.
1: Yep, probably not going to see the kickoff on that one.
0: I'm not making that one.
1: I don't think so.
0: I am not making that one for sure. Also, another big game going on here this evening. Jay-Z, the eyes of the college football world will be looking into this. Number 7, LSU, down in Oxford to take on number 8, Ole Miss. That has got all the pomp and circumstance in college football.
1: Yeah, I mean, the eyes of college football have just been on LSU the last few weeks. Well, really, since Lane took that job down there.
0: For right or wrong.
1: Yeah, for whatever reason it is. But that's the popular thing to keep an eye on. And there's going to be a lot of hate in that game tonight, and I feel like the fans are going to be letting it out. There's a lot of hate in their heart, and they're going to let it out tonight.
0: I don't even feel like they're going to let it out. I know. We know that they are. Also, a good one going on in the ACC right now. North Carolina and Clemson started this game at noon. They've been delayed for like 2 hours. This game currently, North Carolina leads Clemson 17-15. It's like 6 minutes left to go in this game. North Carolina is driving on Clemson. But again, that one is delayed down there.
1: How about the big one NC State Vanderbilt?
0: That was also a crazy game.
1: How about that ending to that game?
0: So NC State had a 3-point lead in that football game, NC State and Vanderbilt. NC State had the ball on their own 5-yard line.
1: 5 seconds to go.
0: Told the quarterback probably, hey,
1: waste
0: just
1: some time.
0: Down.
1: We used to do this in practice all the time. Waste as much time as you can. Take the safety. It doesn't matter. And the quarterback tucks it and runs upfield and fumbles the ball.
0: He fumbled it in his own end zone.
1: And they score.
0: Up 3 points. Vanderbilt jumps on it. And Vanderbilt wins the game 35-31.
1: All you got to do is run the back line and step out at some point in time.
0: It's
1: you don't go downhill.
0: One of the crazier, if not craziest, endings I've seen in college football.
1: Music City Miracle.
0: Games going on in the MAC right now. Currently, Temple ahead of Toledo 27-21. The battle for Ohio, Miami, and Cincinnati. How about the Red Hawks up on the Bearcats 28-7 in a pretty good one right now?
1: That would be a little bit of a surprise, I think, the battle of that area down there.
0: Yeah, of course. I mean, they're not too far away. It's Southwest Ohio. Mm-hmm. Iowa State all over Bowling Green, 55-7. Told you about Minnesota defeating Akron a little bit earlier on. So that's what's going on in college football. Again, a lot of these games delayed, too. We got a lot of delays going on across the country. Again, the final score today from the Horseshoe, Ohio State defeats Kent State 59-3. Coming up next, we'll hear from head coach Ryan Day as the Incova Insurance Buckeye postgame show continues on the Ohio State Sports Network from
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9: Fahey gets the snap, looks to throw quickly right side, guns where it's caught. Chris Henry slips the defender, races up to his own 40, middle of field 45, Henry to the 50, blockers 40 of Kent State, he's loose to the Kent State 20. Chris Henry Jr. is going to take it all the way into the end zone for a touchdown as he shook off defenders after catching that pass from Luke Fahey, and Chris Henry Jr. takes it 75 yards to the house to make it 48-0 Ohio State.
4: Pretty sure on the season, Chris Henry has two catches, two touchdowns. Everything's going all right for him.
10: About 100 yards.
4: Pretty good.
10: not too shabby.
4: Not a bad average.
10: No, not a bad start to the year. I know he wishes he could get some of those drops back, but hey, two catches, two touchdowns. Let's just get the guy the ball, and he scores.
4: Everything is pretty good. Also, outstanding performance by Brock Boyd today as well. Talented freshman for him. Four catches, 66 yards. He was involved a lot early with Julian Sain, and then there, unfortunately for Luke Fahey, that's who he was targeting in the end zone in double coverage. Brock Boyd was running a nice seam route. And
10: yeah, but that was a nice play that he hit Brock on the sideline. I mean, he stepped out and made some room for himself in the pocket, had a little bit of pressure, and you know, didn't panic, just got himself a little room and hit him right on the sideline. And Brock did a nice job. Both feet in, falling out of bounds. And that was a nice catch.
4: Also, by the way, we went to our great statistician, Panama Ted Holbrook, who is our great producer. We were talking about Oregon scoring 84 points last night against Portland State. You asked the question, I don't know if Ohio State's ever scored 84 points. Well, they have, and also they haven't.

0: the modern era of Ohio State college football, their highest point total was in 1950 against Iowa, where they put up 83 points. Ooh. It was an 83-21 victory for the Buckeyes. Now, all time, not in the modern era, they have scored more than that. 110 years ago against Oberlin, Ohio State put up 128 points.
1: What do you think the stats on that game were?
0: Well, I
1: just
0: think
1: running, just ran the ball, right?
0: Did they, were they allowed to throw it back like then? 46 points, I think. Is that yeah, that's basketball numbers.
1: 1,000 yards rushing and 110 points.
0: Yeah, that's pretty
1: that's
0: good.
1: Insane.
0: You know, that's a great Big Ten basketball score yeah, no right doubt. There. But yeah, 128 in total and then 83 in the modern era. Speaking of the wide receivers, though, a little bit earlier on, we were just touching on Chris Henry Jr. and then Brock Boyd. They're all chasing this guy who just broke the receiving all-time receiving record for Ohio State. And here was Jeremiah Smith on his first thought after breaking that record.
2: Just honored and blessed, really. It's been, 23 years? So it's a blessing. Just shows all the hard work that I put in, you know, to get to this moment. I'm truly blessed, and I got two more to chase.
0: I think that tells you all that you need to hear.
1: Right well, there. That's all we've ever heard about him, is just he puts his head down and works and just wants to be the best that he can be. And you're right there. I got two more to go. Like, it's not done yet. And then after that, it'd be like, well, we still got a lot of games to go. We got a lot of wins to get. And, you know, that national championship's still out there, and he's going to keep his head down and keep working for that.
0: Another talented freshman who we really didn't discuss a whole lot today. I know that we talked about him a lot in the first game, was Legend Bay. Here was Ryan Day after the game talking about Legend Bay and why he wasn't used more today.
3: No, he tweaked his ankle early, and we're hopefully we'll get him back this week. We'll get him evaluated and see. He was trying to get back in there, but wasn't cleared.
0: That makes more sense to me than
1: yes.
0: than what we actually saw like on the field. All right, well, he tweaked something, because you would have thought this would have been a prime time to get him the ball and see what he could
1: do. And he got him in there a little, you know, early in the game when I think they used him as a decoy in the one. He did a nice little fake rollout to a tight end, but then you didn't see him again. So at least there's something that's not, you know, not serious, it seems. And I think there's a couple other guys a little banged up. Hopefully that is all clear, because that's, you know, one of these games you just want to come out and have guys healthy. And so hopefully we'll have everybody going into Illinois next week.
0: Again, the final score today from Ohio Stadium, the Buckeyes dispatch of Kent State 59-3. Coming up next, we'll wrap things up, hand out some Buckeye leaves as the Encova Insurance Buckeye postgame show continues on the Ohio State Sports Network.
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6: Ethan Van Thenevon, the quarterback, is in a shotgun. Brendan White in the backfield with him at tailback. Snap, fumbled, dropped. Ball on the ground still, being chased. Picked up by Ohio State and running into the end zone for a defensive touchdown for Ohio State as that ball bounced and bobbled all around. The Buckeyes got that picked up and run in by Jameer Perez, a freshman out of Cleveland.
7: It's the highlight of the second half. I mean, come on. Yes. Maybe the highlight of the day. Big fella touchdown.
8: And the dance.
7: Awesome.
8: Well, I mean, the scoop and score was really nice for a big guy. He looked pretty nimble on that play. And then you get the the belly dance or whatever.
7: I don't know what it's called, but
8: I don't
7: like
8: know either.
7: It.
8: The kids probably do, but it looked good.
7: Absolutely, it did. Ohio State 59, Kent State 3. All right, let's do some Buckeye Leafs.
9: It's time to hand out some Buckeye Leafs.
7: Jeremiah Smith for me, Buckeye Leafs. How about this? We got this from Ohio State in their official communications department. Jeremiah Smith said Ohio State's career receiving yards record today now has 2,958 yards as a Buckeye. Purdue's John Stanford holds the Big Ten career record with 3,788 receiving yards. Smith is now 182 yards away from entering the conference's all-time top 10, a threshold currently held by Wisconsin's Jared Aberderis at 3140. I mean, Jay-Z, we're talking about 800 more yards. That puts
8: We were talking before the show, could he get to 4,000 yards?
7: I wouldn't put it past him.
8: I wouldn't either, especially the way they're kind of targeting him and wanting to make sure that he's getting his touches. And you know, the more you do that, the more he's gonna break one. He's gonna break a big one soon enough, and you know those numbers can just keep pumping up. But I mean, he could leave here with a lot of records.
7: I think he
8: it's
7: is
8: pretty awesome. It's pretty awesome to see.
7: How about I'll give another Buckeye Leaf to Brandon Innes. Thought they got him involved early and often, and then he was rewarded with that nice little Hail Mary.
8: Yeah, that was awesome. I was gonna give one to him as well. I'm gonna give one to Jay Timmons. I thought he played. There's a couple times where he jumped off the screen. I'm like, ooh, he's coming up hard on the screen passes, making good tackles out on the perimeter. Had a nice blitz where he got a hand on the ball, which turned into an interception for the defense. And Earl Little also, a couple plays, I'm like, was that Caleb Downs out there? I mean, just shooting down through, making some big hits and bringing the wood. I mean, he has been as advertised, and I think he's only going to get better.
7: Yeah, we're going to like him for sure. And I know he's only three games into his Ohio State career, but he's good. How about number 81, Jake Cook?
8: Hey, Jake Cook is who we found out is who that was for everybody. A nice new tight end out there with the 81 on and no nameplate and knee braces. That's who that was, but I think he did a really nice job getting in there. And, you know, that may be something to keep an eye on as we move forward when we get in those red zone situations.
7: All right, all eyes and attention now. Big Ten play, Fighting Illini and Brett Bielema.
8: The Big Berts coming to town.
7: Next weekend at home. Should be a fun one because, you know, now, Jay-Z, it is 9 straight games of Big Ten play, and this conference is relentless.
8: Yeah, this was a good little get-well game against Kent State today, and we know competition is going to step up next week and throughout the rest of the season. So hopefully everybody came out healthy. We get everybody back for next week, and we're just ready to rock because Big Ten play is going to be tough, you know, week in and week out.
7: Jay-Z.

0: Had a great time with you here this Saturday. So much fun. Let's do it again next Saturday, all right?
1: Hey, all right.
0: Everyone, have a great rest of your day. Avoid the raindrops as much as you possibly can. And we'll talk to you again next week. And the executive producer of Ohio State Radio Sports is Skip Mostick. On behalf of our studio producer, Panama Teddy Holbrook, and for Justin Zwick, I'm Brandon Beam, inviting you to join us Monday night at 6 for Buckeye Roundtable, and then Thursday at noon for the Ryan Day Show presented by Roosters. Next week, the Buckeyes host Illinois. We'll be on the air with the AEP Energy Buckeye pregame show beginning at 10:30 a.m. Ohio State football has been brought to you statewide by Encova Insurance and by Bob Evans Farms. Once again, the final score today, Ohio State defeats Kent State 59-3. 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
3: Miko Green, the running back, two receivers near side left, one to the right. It's a blitz coming for Jennings. He's all the way back at the 35, a rainbow to the far side, caught at the 6, and it's a Yamir Knight uncontested into the end zone for the SMU touchdown. 19 yards and a rainbow that tickled the clouds and comes back down to Knight for his first touchdown of the year.
2: Mike Cousins with a call right here on ESPN Radio. Third quarter, as I mentioned, 16th-ranked SMU on top of Louisville, 17-14. In the NFL, Baltimore Ravens downgrading Pro Bowl wideout Zay Flowers. He is out for Sunday's game against the Saints due to a calf injury. Elsewhere in the NFL, NFL Network's Ian Rappaport says the Jets have put rookie wideout Omar Cooper Jr. on the injured list with an ankle injury. He's eligible to return on October 18th.
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1: 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You know, you were talking about, best supporting actor. The Emmys were last night. Did you watch any of the Emmys last night?
2: I saw the Taylor Swift skits. I saw the Jalen Brunson skits. I didn't watch the actual. I recorded it, so I like to record the Emmys and then go back and.
1: So the big winners were Widow's Bay.
2: Okay.
1: What's Have you seen that show? It's on Apple TV. It's sort of like a little bit of spooky horror comedy mixed together.
2: What is that? What? It's a spooky horror comedy?
1: I think that's right. It's spooky horror comedy. It's like about an island. It's supposed to be kind of like Martha's Vineyard, but it's haunted, and there's this mist, but then it's also kind of funny and sexy, and it's a lot of stuff going on. I've only seen one episode, so I can't really say. But the one episode I saw was good.
2: Another segment we need to do is Matt's TV and movie reviews, because if that's how you describe things, I want to hear your perspective on that.
1: It's got the guy, Matthew Reyes or whatever. What threw me off is he won for Best Actor.
2: Okay.
1: And he was the guy. Did you ever see The Americans? Did you ever see that show?
2: I didn't.
1: You don't know who any of these people are, but he's been in a lot of things, and he's American, I thought. Because he always plays an American, but he's actually Welsh. So he got up to accept the award, and he was talking in his regular voice and his British accent, and it threw me off. I don't know if I could ever take him seriously again, because I was like, you don't sound like that. I've seen you in multiple shows, but apparently it was all a ruse, and he's an actor, and he doesn't actually sound the way I thought he did.
2: Now, for how many years have I been telling you about the British coming over and taking these roles, Idris Elba,
1: right?
2: I've been telling you this for years. They're taking our roles, and I'm just saying, we couldn't do the same thing over there. You know?
1: Are you saying you would like to make acting great again?
2: No, I'm just saying, I don't think you should be able to come over and sound American, and then you get a role that was written for an American.
1: I didn't know that you were... I didn't know you were taking all these stances.
2: No, just the British are taking a lot of our roles.
1: Hexus over here coming in with these
2: strong... And then
1: we're
2: giving them football games. Like, that's a lot happening, man.
1: That's right.
2: Needs to stop.
1: Well, Matt Myron is presented by Progressive Insurance.

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Now, if you watched the Texas-Ohio State game on Saturday, it was a great football game. But it has gotten mired in a ton of things that actually have almost nothing to do with what happened on the field. Mm-hmm. Of course, there was Ted Cruz making an appearance early in the day on game day. There was a picture that a politician in Texas posted with students at the University of Texas, which he took the picture to try to make a political statement. Pretty egregious thing by him, and he owes those students an apology. But the bigger story in the world...

0: Welcome to the Bet365 Guardians warm-up show tonight. From Progressive Field, downtown Cleveland, it's the Guardians and the Athletics in Game 2 of this key three-game series. Jim Rosenhaus along with you about a half hour prior to tonight's first pitch. 8 games to go now in the regular season, and the Guardians will head into play tonight. A half game up on the second-place White Sox. Chicago already playing today. They beat the Tigers at home by a final score of 3-1. So the White Sox pulled within a half game of the front-running Guardians. After last night's dramatics, Cleveland winning here, and the Tigers coming from well back, a 6-1 deficit to outlast the White Sox in Chicago and open up a one-game lead for the Guardians at that point, but now a half game heading into play today. Different story for the Athletics. They are 61-93 coming in, the third worst record in all of baseball. Stay tuned. More to come after this.
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0: Welcome back to Guardians Warm Up. We're joined now by President of Baseball Operations, Chris Antonetti, as the Guardians get ready to take on the Athletics. Chris, 8 games to go, and your team is putting on what has become commonplace in September, a good run to the finish, trying to reach the postseason again. There's the phases of the game, pitching, starting in relief, offense, and defense. This stretch in September, any of those stood out in particular to you that's allowed this team to really take another step forward?
6: Each of those areas have been a big part of us finding a way to string together some wins over the last month. And, you know, there have been times when our bullpen's picked up our rotation. Our rotation's actually given our bullpen a breather. And there have been times when, you know, our pitching maybe has been a little bit off and our offense has found a way

0: come back like last night.
1: And when you look ahead, and I know you don't like to look too far ahead, there's 8 games remaining. You're in a great spot, but it's not done yet. But your team has finished consistently in recent seasons and gotten into the postseason. What is the key to that? When you get close, being able to really slam the door and get in?
2: Two things. Most importantly, we're playing meaningful games in September, and that's the objective because we've given ourselves a chance to get to the postseason again. But beyond that, we're really focused on the day-to-day and how do we win each game that's in front of us, because we really don't look past that until we're pouring champagne.
1: What keeps you up at night this time of year when before you have a chance to pop the champagne as you're getting closer?
2: How much time do you have? There's lots of things to keep me up at night. So whether it's things going on with us, things going on across the game, watching other games, there's lots of things that are going on. So, and we also have we have to operate down dual paths. We have what's immediately in front of us right now. But then we also have to make sure that we're laying the foundation for a productive offseason for our guys, because that really never stops. And for us to be a continually successful organization, we not only need to win games today, but we need to position ourselves to win games in the future. And our offseason planning is a big part of that.
1: Stay with us. We'll have more with Chris Antonetti after this short break.
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4: 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Game 2 against the A's at Progressive Field. The Guardians, $1.80 favorite, and the total is 7.5. And off another winner last night, Guards on the run line. Let's head out west tonight. I like the Yankees on the money line tonight over Arizona. Now, with 9 games left, New York still has a chance to win the AL East, but they can't lose games like these, and they've got the spectacular Cam Schlittler on the mound. He's been amazing all season for the Yanks. I don't think that changes tonight. Brandon Fatt goes against him. 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
1: Welcome back. It's Guardians Warm-Up. President of Baseball Operations Chris Antonetti is joining us. Chris, Jose Ramirez reached another milestone last night, 1,000 runs batted in, and of course it came at a key time in the game. You've watched him since the beginning. Are you ever amazed at what he continues to be able to do now as he gets later in his career?
2: I'm always amazed but never surprised. I think it's been one of the great privileges of my career to be able to have an opportunity to watch Jose play his entire career in a Cleveland uniform, and to see the milestones that he keeps checking off, and you look at the company he's keeping. You know, he's in that territory where all the people around him are all Hall of Fame players, and I certainly feel that Jose is on that trajectory. So we are not only incredibly fortunate for all of those milestones, but the impact that he's had in the clubhouse and obviously any of the on-field success and team success we've had, he's been at the heart of it.
1: And I know for so many players who have that success, it's maybe hard to see early. I remember spring training, I think it was prior to 2013, Tim Tolman, the late Tim Tolman, who had been on the coaching staff and then was in player development. We were at spring training, and he said, "Hey, I got a name for you." He was at Lake County last year, Jose Ramirez. Were there things in the minor leagues that said, "Hey, this could be a useful player"? Maybe not what it's turned out to be, but certainly someone who could be a key player.
2: I think anyone who is sitting there saying that Jose Ramirez would be knocking on the doorstep of the Hall of Fame might not be fully truthful. Maybe Jose and his family were the ones that believed that. And it's not to say that we didn't think it was possible, but that just wasn't, you know, it's so rare to be able to accomplish and have that level of success for that long that it's hard to forecast. But Jose was a guy that from the beginning has always loved the game, played with incredible energy, incredible worker, always seeking to improve and get better. And when you have someone that's that motivated to be great and combine that with some of the skills he had, you never know where things might go. And I think Jose's a great example of someone who may not give you that immediate impression of someone who's going to be in Cooperstown that day, but through hard work, dedication, and his commitment to being the best he possibly can be, he's set that path.
1: It has been a joy to watch for sure. Chris, thanks for coming by, sharing some thoughts. Appreciate it.
2: My pleasure, Rosie. Always good to be with you.
1: That is Chris Antonetti, president of baseball operations. Stay tuned. More to come after this.
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9: Mostly cloudy skies, damp conditions overnight with periodic rain showers popping up. A few rumbles are going to be possible. We'll start the day Sunday in the mid-60s and continue to have that cloudy, damp day with periodic showers passing through, temps only topping out in the low 70s. By Monday, mostly cloudy, temps in the upper 60s with a few rain showers lingering. In the 3 News Weather Center, I'm Chief Meteorologist Betsy Kling.
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8: 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And Voter, a real solid win last night. And then we were talking before we got started today just about where this team is right now in terms of each night, it seems.

0: They do what they need to do to win a ball game at such an important time of year. And I know you strive for that all year, but what's clicking right now that allows you to go out and come out on top more often than not here at the end?
1: Well, it's been a good week. I think we need to continue to finish it off strong. And I think for this group, they believe they're going to do it. And, you know, we're clicking at the right time. The offense is coming around, and the offense is really thriving right now. The starting pitching has been really good, and the bullpen has continued to be, you know, locked down. So when you're doing those things, you're going to win a lot of games. And I think our guys just continue to find different ways to win each night, and it's been a lot of fun.
0: Last night you fall behind early, but it almost, at least from afar, it seemed inevitable that at some point in time this team would get it rolling. And is there that feeling in that dugout right now?
1: No doubt. And I think the first couple innings were very frustrating. You know, we got the bases loaded twice and didn't come away with any runs, but there wasn't this sense of uh-oh or oh no, we've squandered our chances. We knew that if we just had to keep the pressure on, and we got to keep, you know, taking good at bats, and we're going to come through. And the guys did last night.
0: Game-tying base hit, Jose Ramirez. Home run that extends the lead, Jose Ramirez. 1,000 RBIs now in his career. What was that night like for you, appreciating what he has done and what he's doing right now?
1: I think since I've gotten here, you know, this is third year watching Jose play, you know, every day, and it seems like we talk about some milestone every month or every week, and I just marvel at what he's accomplished, and he's still got a long way to go, which is really fun to think about. And 1,000 RBIs is a ton. I mean, it's 10 years of 100 RBI, and what Jose does and has done for this organization, it just continues to be so enjoyable to watch, and he carries us, and he continues to do it. And with back-to-back good games, you just have this good feeling about Jose getting going.
0: And he referenced it's a challenge still coming back from the injury. What's he going through to be able to play at a high level right now and help this team get where it wants to go?
1: He's going through a lot of discomfort, for one. I mean, you're coming off of surgery, and it's never, you know, you need time. Those things take time to get back to full strength, and there's nights where he feels good, there's nights where he doesn't, but he's giving us 100% of what he has that night, and he knows he's not going to injure himself further. He knows he's not going to, you know, it's just pain management and getting through it, and, you know, your wrist is pretty important when you're up at the plate. So Jose's given us everything he has all year long, and it seems like it's clicking at the right time.
0: As his manager, he's on your side now, but you played against him. When did you first notice that Jose Ramirez was a guy that you really had to be careful of?
1: Definitely around 2016, 2017. You know, kind of remember him a little bit from 2015, but that those 16 and 17 seasons, when you start game planning for him, when you start, like, I don't know how to get this guy out. I don't know where to throw the ball. You know, he hits pitches in the zone. He hits pitches that are just out of the zone. And so he was about that time, so about 10 years ago, was when he really started to get on the map, and you're like, okay, we got to be careful with this guy.
0: Certainly not lost in the shuffle last night, Joey Cantillo's performance. That's two in a row where he's come in after the game has started. Why can that be a difference for a certain pitcher, and certainly has helped him, it seems, to really get back to a good level?
1: I think there's a number of reasons that it maybe could help. And, you know, sometimes when you're starting a game, you're thinking about it all night, you're thinking about it all day, and the game, the build up and the lead up to opening, you know, the first pitch. But when you come out of the bullpen, it's like, hey, you're in the game, you got to get going quick, you got to, you know, you can't really be thinking about too much. But for Joey, it's just been strike throwing. He's thrown strikes, and he's attacked the zone. He's back believing in himself, and he's back with the mindset of, I'm just going to throw every pitch right over the middle of the plate, and pitch in good counts, good things happen. He was outstanding last night. I mean, we needed six innings from him with where the bullpen is, and boy, did he give us six good ones.
0: And you have Tanner Bibee going tonight. It seems like this is his time of year. You've had him now for 3 years, and what is it about him toward the end of the year, playoff time, that starts to really get rolling?
1: Tanner just steps up for his teammates. I mean, big games, he loves pitching in big games, and when that weather starts to turn a little cooler like it is, it feels like fall, it feels like postseason, and that's when Tanner's at his best. So excited to watch Tanner tonight. Give us a chance to win.
0: That is manager Stephen Vogt, the KeyBank Manager Show. Stay tuned. We'll have more to come after this.
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3: Welcome back to the Bet365 Guardians warm-up show. Guardians and Athletics getting ready for game two of this three-game series. Time now for the pitching matchup. Left-hander Jacob Lopez is on the mound for the Athletics. 6-4 on the season, an earned run average of 5.02. That's after 22 starts. One of those defeats came against the Guardians in Sacramento back in May. He allowed 6 runs in 5 1/3 innings. He'll be opposed by right-hander Tanner Bibee, 6-15 on the year, an earned run average of 4.16. This is start number 32 for Bibee, and he is just 5 innings now short of his career high in innings pitched in a season of 182 1/3 innings set a year ago. So durability has been a big key for Bibee, and he looks to get deep into this one tonight and preserve that bullpen once again. That's your pitching matchup, and that'll do it for Guardians warm-up. Stay tuned. The starting lineups and the first pitch come your way next.
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6: 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First for Mark Kotze and the Athletics. Leading things off, Henry Bolte, the center fielder. Jeff McNeil at first base bats second. Shea Langeliers, the designated hitter, will bat third with Lawrence Butler in the cleanup spot. He's in right field. Zach Geloff, the third baseman, bats fifth. Donovan Walton, the second baseman, hits sixth. Carlos Cortez is in left field, batting seventh. Brian Servin is doing the catching, batting eighth. And Alika Williams is the shortstop, batting ninth. On the mound, left-hander Jacob Lopez. Now on the other side for the Guardians and manager Stephen Vogt. Leading things off, Stephen Kwan, the center fielder. Jose Ramirez at third base bats second. Chase DeLauder, the designated hitter, bats third, with Joe Adele in right field batting cleanup. Angel Martinez, the left fielder, hits fifth. David Fry at first base bats sixth. Travis Bazana, the second baseman, will hit seventh. Austin Hedges does the catching, bats eighth. And Brian Rocchio at shortstop will hit ninth. On the mound, right-hander Tanner Bibee. Those are your starting lineups. Now stay tuned. When we return, it's tonight's first pitch on the Cleveland Clinic Radio Network.
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0: Good evening, everyone. Welcome to Cleveland Guardians Baseball tonight. From Progressive Field in downtown Cleveland, it's the Guardians taking on the Athletics in Game 2 of this three-game series. Jim Rosenhaus along with you tonight. Tom Hamilton with the night off. We will explain in just a little bit for great reason tonight for Hammy and his family. And I will be joined in just a little bit by Chris Jimenez, who's on loan from Guardians TV, just finishing up the television pregame show. So Chris will be here just as soon as he can make his way through what looks to be, if not a sellout, close to it on Fan Appreciation Night. And they turn out once again to see a Guardians ball club that is zeroing in on a postseason berth. Only eight games to go, including tonight. And Cleveland is now a half game ahead of second place Chicago in the American League's Central Division standings. The White Sox already a winner today at home by a final score of 3-1 over the Detroit Tigers. And should they fall out of the top spot in the division, the Guardians still solidly in that third and final wild card playoff spot by two games over the Texas Rangers. And if it works out, the Houston Astros, depending on who wins the West in the American League. So a lot to play for again tonight against an Athletics ball club that has really struggled this season. Third worst record in baseball at 61-93. But as we saw last night, as they led for about half the game, they certainly have been playing better baseball down the stretch with a .500 record so far in the month of September. Brian Motze is back at Command Center, and Chris Jimenez has made it through the crowd of people. I mean, autographs, the whole bit, but yeah, you made it up here.
1: I did, thankfully. I had Al there to, you know, kind of run interference for me for the most part, so I was very thankful for that, but we made it up here, and it was before first pitch, so I think that's a win of many wins that we're probably going to see today.
0: There you go, and look, we saw it last night. Guardians fell behind early, but they've been playing must-win games for seemingly a month now, and every game so important down the stretch here. They seem to be able to do what they need to on a particular night to come out on top on a consistent basis.
1: Yeah, and I think a lot of that has to do with a faith in this offense, just knowing that they're never out of the game. As we've seen the last four or five games in particular, they haven't led a single game until the very end of the game. So knowing that that offense is never out of it, I think gives these guys a lot of confidence.
0: Yeah, last night was a luxury. They were leading by the fifth inning last night. And they'll turn it over to Tanner Bibee tonight. And he's been getting better and better as the season's gone along, and perhaps at his best right now.
1: Yeah, I absolutely agree with that, Rosie. You know, what we saw out of him in Minnesota was perfection. He was so good. Got deep into the baseball game. Kept the baseball in the yard. 28 homers given up. Is tied for second right now in Major League Baseball. And as long as Tanner keeps the baseball in the yard, he's got a really good chance to win. Don't let the numbers fool you. He's 6-15 with a 4-1-6. He has been so much better than that win-loss record. And another reason why I think personally, wins and losses for pitchers shouldn't really mean much.
0: Well, it is something that gets debated back and forth come Cy Young time.
1: That's true.
0: So often from year to year, and I think Bibee's season is a great example of why you can't put too much stock in the one-loss record. So he's out on the mound taking his warm-up tosses. We're at Progressive Field in downtown Cleveland. And the field dimensions familiar to most, but it's 325 down the left field line. The 19-foot-high wall wraps around almost to dead center. 370 to left center, 400 dead center, 375 to right center, and 325 down the right field line with that 9-foot wall all the way from

0: crew. Weather conditions, it was touch and go earlier today. It looks like we're okay, though.
1: It certainly does. It looks like the weather's going to hold off, hopefully keeping that storm cell north of us. And it is a beautiful night for baseball here at Progressive Field.
0: So we're just about set to go as Bybee has completed his warm-up tosses. Guardians in their home whites tonight with the red and blue trim. The Athletics, they're in their road grays with the green and gold trim. Henry Polte to lead things off for the Athletics. Their center fielder, rookie, having a solid rookie season. Extremely fast, batting from the right side. And tonight's first pitch is swung on and driven deep right field. Back goes Adele, and Joe Adele makes the catch just shy of the warning track. And we are underway here in downtown Cleveland on a 71-degree night with cloudy skies at the start.
1: Well, that's about as good as it gets. One pitch, one out. You'll take that if you're Tanner Bybee.
0: Yeah, the Guardians, they got six strong innings from Joey Cantillo last night. And the bullpen, as Stephen Vogt likes to say, it's been running hot, so they'd love to have a deep start from Bybee tonight. Jeff McNeil, the batter. Left-handed hitter, the pitch to him. And it's on the outside corner, strike one. Get you that outfield defense for the Guardians after this pitch to McNeil. As Bybee with that abbreviated windup. Here's his 0-1. Breaking ball, low and in. Angel Martinez back out there in left field. First time in three games. Stephen Kwan in center. Joe Adele in right. David Fry at first. Travis Bazzana at second. Brian Rocchio at short. Jose Ramirez at third. Austin Hedges is catching. And the next pitch from Tanner Bybee's high and away for ball two.
1: You mentioned Tanner trying to get deep into this game. I think any manager in baseball this time of the season would love to see their starting pitcher get as deep into the game as you can with just how hot bullpens around the league are running.
0: Next pitch to McNeil is swung on and missed, and it's now 2-2. Boy, it is amazing. You look at the results from games around the league, the amount of games that turn late, and you have to feel it's tired relievers that are trying to somehow get the job done. Here's the 2-2. Swung on, and there's a pop-up on the infield, first base side. Under it, the first baseman, Fry, puts it away for the second out in the first inning.
1: Yeah, I feel like it is that time of the year where guys are, most guys at least in the league, if you're not in that playoff hunt, like the Athletics are right now in particular, you're kind of running on fumes. You're counting down the days to next Sunday because you know it's freedom from then on out.
0: Now Shea Langeliers, the designated hitter, missed about 2 months with knee surgery, but back and finishing the season strong after a great start. Here's the pitch to him, and it's down low for ball one. Langeliers, 23 homers, 55 runs driven in. That's only in 98 games.
1: He's missed, I think, 2 months with a torn meniscus this year. And for a catcher, that's a tough injury.
0: The 1-0 swung on, line drive, just to the right of center. That's going to get down for a base hit. Corralled by Kwan, who gets it in quickly. And Langeliers is aboard with a two-out single.
1: Well, with as well as he's been swinging it lately, you will take a single to center field here. This was a breaking ball that kind of stayed up. A little bit of a harder cutter at 88. Langeliers did a pretty good job of just staying to the big part of the field there. Looping one in front of Stephen Kwan.
0: Now Lawrence Butler, no score, top of the first. Here's Bybee's pitch, and it's down low for ball one. Guardians a winner last night in the series opener. They took two out of three in Sacramento back in early May. Here's the 1-0, swing and a miss, and the count's 1-1. And that was when the Athletics were playing 500 yes. baseball, which they did until about mid-June. And then the wheels really came off for them. Here comes the 1-1 pitch to Butler. Off speed, high and away.
1: Yeah, injuries have played a big part in that as well. You know, it's unfortunate because I think a lot of pundits in baseball expected the A's to take that next step this year. And unfortunately, just haven't been able to do it.
0: Now the 2-1 pitch from Bybee.

0: Breaking ball, low and in. Did he check it? No, he went too far. Butler doesn't believe it, but the third base umpire, Junior Valentine, says he did not check his swing, and now the count's 2-2.
1: It's always so tough as a hitter to flip the script mentally and find a way to get back into this at-bat after a tough call like that.
0: Here's Bibee's 2-2 pitch. Swung on, and that's looped to shallow center. Rocchio back, can't get to it. It falls in for a base hit. Moving up 90 feet, holding at second is Langoliers. And a couple of two-out base hits. That put the Athletics in business here in the first inning.
1: Well, Lawrence Butler did a good job of allowing that ball to travel. This was a changeup that was out over the plate, but a ball away. He allowed that ball to travel just off the end of the bat. And again, another bloop hit into center field.
0: So two on, two gone for Zach Geloff, who's had a real nice bounce-back season. Right-handed hitter, the pitch to him. And it's outside for ball one. He was the offense last night.
1: Yes.
0: First inning, three-run home run. On a night where Guardians pitching held the A's to just three hits total. 5-3 victory last night for Cleveland. Now the 1-0. Swung on, ripped toward third, on through, a base hit into left. Rounding third, heading for home, and scoring is Langoliers. Into third goes Butler, and it's an RBI single for Zach Geloff. The Athletics take a 1-0 lead.
1: Longhill Martinez got to this ball quickly. I thought it was a bit of an aggressive send over there at third base by Bobby Crosby, but unfortunately wasn't able to corral the baseball. On the transfer, he dropped the ball and then immediately had to pivot and make that throw to third base.
0: And they are going to charge Martinez with an error, allowing Butler to advance to third. It is an RBI single for Geloff, and Geloff delivers in the first inning once again. Now Donovan Walton, second baseman. Here's the pitch to him, and it's outside, ball one. So a quick start for the Athletics. Boy, you called it at the start. This has been the MO for Cleveland, falling behind early and then battling back and trying to come out on top in the end. Here's the 1-0. Swung on, and that's ripped foul outside of first base. 1-1 the count on Walton. Midseason acquisition from the Angels. Overall this year, batting .258 between Los Angeles and the Athletics. 7 homers, 25 driven in. Here comes the 1-1. Off speed, outside for a ball.
1: Well, so far tonight, Tanner, 6 pitches, he had 2 outs. And now he's 12 more without an out in those first two batters, first pitch strikes.
0: Now the 2-1 to Walton. Runner on the move. The pitch is pounded through the left side, or excuse me, right side into right field. A base hit. Scoring is Butler. Into third goes Geloff, and it's an RBI single for Donovan Walton, and the Athletics take a 2-0 lead.
1: This is just a really good piece of hitting here. He smashed this baseball past a diving David Fry at first base. Not much Fry could do. That ball was hit pretty hard. Again, Carl Willis coming out to the mound now to try to change the momentum here a little bit. Give Tanner a chance to catch his breath and hopefully get after this third out.
0: Guardians down 2-0, still in the top half of the first inning. Our game time temperature is 71 degrees, brought to you by Gusto. Hire, pay, and grow your team with Gusto. And certainly offense, even with the loss of Nick Kurtz, last year's Rookie of the Year, and their shortstop, Jacob Wilson, that hasn't been the issue this year for the Athletics as they came in averaging about 4.5 runs a game. It's been on the pitching side. Worst team ERA in the American League. But again, the ballpark they play in Sacramento, a hitter's haven, and pitchers would rather not. Now to the plate, Carlos Cortez, and he takes a strike on the outside corner.
1: Well, that was a good angry fastball there from Tanner Bibee. He drove that thing to the arm side. That was a really

0: good lane for him to throw. And let's hope this was a good visit here by Carl.
1: Here comes the 0-1 to Cortez, left fielder tonight. Here's the pitch. Waved at and missed. And it's 0-2.
0: And another 94-mile-an-hour angry fastball there from Tanner Bybee.
1: You mentioned angry, and is that, as a catcher, you call for that if you're going through some
0: Yeah, there's a way of emphatically calling for that pitch. There certainly is, but I think, too, Tanner may be a little upset with, you know, that four-batter string here in the heart of this inning. Maybe a little bit more intent on where he's trying to get after these fastballs.
1: Here comes his 0-2. Runner on the move at first, and the pitch is foul back and out of play. So we'll do it again. On 0-2 to Carlos Cortez, batting .252 with 9 homers, 40 runs driven in. Boy, what a career changer it was when he was acquired by the Athletics. He had been in the Mets organization throughout his career, but last year at the age of 28, finally some big league time. Here's the 0-2. Swung on, blasted foul, out of play, upper deck, third base side.
0: I wonder if they may have something on Tanner Bybee here at first base, at least. 3 counts in a row they've taken off. 0-2 and 1-2.
1: Oh, and 2 the count. Here it is. Swung on, fouled off again by Cortez, staying alive with 2 strikes. 2-0, the Athletics in front here in the first inning. And again, bear in mind, last night it was a 3-0 lead after the top half of the first for the Athletics. Only to see the Guardians come back, score seemingly at will in the middle innings, and win 5-3. Quick throw to first, diving back in, just ahead of the throw is the base runner Walton.
0: And almost caught Walton leaning there, getting ready to take that good aggressive secondary. Stephen Vogt's got the hand up, wants to make sure, but ultimately decides not to challenge.
1: So Cortez steps back in, facing yet another 0-2 pitch. Bybee from the stretch. Here's his pitch. Runner on the move, and the pitch is popped up, foul, out of play on the third base side.
0: Yeah, to me, there's something going on there with Tanner. I'm not sure if they're picking it up on how he's coming from the set position, how he takes the sign and brings it up to the glove, but I was watching very intently there. That was a changeup. They did not run the pitch before that, which was a fastball. And even though it's an 0-2 count, yes, you would think something soft would be coming in this scenario. I think they may have something on him here.
1: Here comes his 0-2 pitch to Cortez. Fastball high and away. 1-2. Runners not going. Well, Bybee coming in with that 6-15 record. Start number 32 tonight. Averaging about 6 innings a start. 7 strikeouts, 3 walks every 9 innings. Now the 1-2. Swung on, blasted foul off to the first base side.
0: And that was a breaking ball. And the runner took off. So that tells me one of two things. They're either getting something off of Tanner, or somehow, some way, they can see something from Austin Hedges setting up. Maybe it's a certain way he sets up on breaking balls, which, again, veteran catcher, you would never expect that. Because at this point, it's not dumb luck anymore, Rosie.
1: Well, this is a lengthy at-bat. Pitch number 9 coming to Cortez, so there's a wide body of work. The 1-2 outside, 2-2. Change up again from Bybee. And the inning really piling up on him. 28 pitches in here in the top half of the first. After that quick start. 2 quick outs for Bybee, but hasn't been able to get out of the inning yet. Here's the pitch. There goes the runner. The pitch is up high. Fake throw to second by Hedges. He hangs on to it with that runner at third, and it's a stolen base for Donovan Walton.
0: Well, good decision here by Austin Hedges. This base was stolen off Tanner Bybee. A little bit of a medium leg kick. Had Zach Geloff at third base, almost wanting to bite on that arm fake. But with Jose playing almost in short left field right now, no chance to double him up.
1: Now the 3-2.

0: Swung on, popped up, foul again, this time off to the third base side. And what an at-bat for Carlos Cortez. He'll be seeing pitch number 12 when it's delivered by Bybee. Second and third, two outs. Geloff, the runner at third. Walton, the base runner at second. Big hitter in this game for Bybee. Here's his payoff pitch. Swung on, fouled back again. Boy, we saw an 18-pitch at-bat earlier on the homestand.
1: I was trying to forget that, to be completely honest with you. And now we're at, 13? This will be pitch number 13. Hard to believe. You would think 10 pitches is a lot, and you don't see that very often. So now getting into 13, and heaven forbid if it gets to 18.
0: Tristan Peters of the White Sox in the homestand opener back on Tuesday night. He saw 18 pitches, and that led to a big inning in a win for the White Sox. Now the payoff pitch to Cortez. Bybee delivers. Swung on, bouncing ball off of Bybee near the middle. Picked up by Rocchio. Fires to first in time for the out. Big out recorded by Bybee. But the Athletics do score two runs, and we'll head to the bottom half of the first inning. It's the Athletics 2. The Guardians coming up.
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0: Guardians down 2-0. Stephen Kwan leads things off for Cleveland. Left-hander Jacob Lopez fires a strike on the outside corner. Lopez at 6'4", 245. Big lefty.
1: He's a big boy.
0: And he's been solid lately. Here's the 0-1. Outside and low, 1-1. Save for his last start, but since his stint in the minor leagues that ended with his call-up in early July, he's been a different pitcher since returning.
1: That he has.
0: Here's the 1-1. Breaking ball in there for a strike. 1-2, the count on Kwan. Reached base again last night via the walk. 439 on base percentage since July 1st. The 1-2. Up high, 2-2. It's been vintage Stephen Kwan for almost three full months now.
1: Yeah, from where he's come from, a 199 batting average to now sitting at 275.
0: The 2-2, outside and low.
1: One of the more impressive stories, I think, of many impressive stories the Guardians have had this year.
0: And to the good, those stories have seemingly all come here in the month of September. The 3-2, swung on, line drive, base hit into right. Kwan's aboard with a leadoff single.
1: Well, that's certainly a great start here for Cleveland in the bottom half of the first. Stephen Kwan smoking this base.

0: fastball to right field. Got a fastball middle in, just a hair down in the zone. He turned on it.
1: Now Jose Ramirez coming off the big night last night. Two hits, including a home run and RBI number 1,000 in his tremendous career. The pitch to him on the outside corner for a strike.
0: It's really hard to fathom 1,000 RBIs. Stephen Vogt said it so eloquently last night, and math is not my strong suit, but 10 years of 100 RBIs, pretty darn impressive.
1: Here's the 0-1. Swung on, grounded, left side on through, base hit in the left field. Moving up to second is Kwan. He'll hold right there. And the Guardians trying to bounce right back, trailing 2-0. See their first two hitters reach here in the bottom half of the first inning.
0: Both of these balls, one by Stephen Kwan, one now by Jose Ramirez, hit very hard. Not much any infielder could do.
1: And now Chase DeLauder will step in.
0: And certainly the start you would like to see out of this offense after last half inning.
1: DeLauder back in the lineup last night. After missing three games, make it four games due to that wrist issue. Batting .289, 14 home runs, 62 driven in. Left on left, the pitch to him. Low and in for ball one. And usually that's a challenge for the hitters. Not DeLauder facing left-handed pitching. Chase DeLauder batting .322 as a left-handed hitter. The 1-0 swung on, and there's a high fly ball. Deep right center field. Bolte back at the wall. It's gone. One swing, and the Guardians are in front. DeLauder with the home run. 3-2 Cleveland.
0: Well, how about that? A 2-0 breaking ball, middle in. And you just mentioned it, Rosie. He's played one game in the last 5 days, but guess what? That means nothing to Chase DeLauder. And just like that, with one swing, the Guards are back on top.
1: Home run number 15 for DeLauder. Now Joe Adell. Still with nobody out, and he swings, rips one to third, just foul down the line. 0-1 on Adell. It is remarkable. DeLauder has, because of a hamstring issue and then also the wrist issue most recently, he's missed little pockets of games here and there, but it hasn't slowed him down one bit.
0: That is the most impressive thing.
1: Here's the 0-1. Swing and a miss. 0-2 the count.
0: Change up right there, too, from Jacob Lopez. But I just to get back to that point real quick, that is so impressive to not skip a beat.
1: The 0-2 down low. Now the Guardians in front now, 3-2. Wild first inning already. But that has been the month of September for this team. Back and forth games. Here's the 1-2. Outside and low, 2-2. And look, you would know better than anybody. But living proof this afternoon, players scoreboard watch.
0: Oh, no doubt.
1: The White Sox played early. The 2-2 swung on, pulled foul, and in the clubhouse 3 hours before the game. That game was on the TV, and a lot of players were hanging around watching.
0: I would be shocked if that game was not on in the clubhouse. And yes, of course, you are certainly scoreboard watching. It's also nice to see when that final score happens before your game.
1: The 2-2 is swung on and blasted foul down the right side and out of play. Let's get to that Athletics defense. Carlos Cortez in left. Henry Bolte in center. Around in right, Lawrence Butler. Jeff McNeil at first. Donovan Walton at second. Malika Williams, the shortstop. And Zach Geloff around at third. Here's the pitch from Lopez, and it's lined in the left field. That gets down for a base hit. Adell's aboard with the fourth consecutive base hit for the Guardians to start the bottom of the first inning.
0: Lopez is probably very happy that this ball was only a single. Joe Adell hitting 318 with 13 home runs and 44.

0: RBIs against left-handed pitching this year. It's the main reason he was acquired by the Cleveland Guardians, to continue to add that threat from the right side.
1: Out to the mound, the interim pitching coach for the Athletics. That is Dan Hubbs. Scott Emerson, longtime pitching coach, was relieved of his duties earlier in the summer. And again, it we mentioned in the top half of the inning, the challenges of pitching in Sacramento, a AAA ballpark where the ball just flies, and the home ERA almost two runs higher than the road team ERA, and it is a challenge whenever they play at home.
0: Yeah, that's tough. You know, that's a really difficult thing to try to gauge a pitching coach on. And sometimes those moves aren't necessarily maybe made on actual numbers.
1: Angel Martinez, the batter, takes a pitch down low.
0: But you're trying to, you know, send a message to the group of guys. Hey, we make a move like this. We send somebody like that out. You know, we need to figure some things out and make an adjustment.
1: There comes the 1-0 from Jacob Lopez. Swung on, popped him up behind home plate, and back out of play. 1-1 the count. Well, the Guardians have three on the board. If they get one more here in the first inning, we'll give away some tires in the Conrad's Score 4, Win 4 New Tires contest. Abby Gaunter of Lyndhurst is our contestant tonight, and she's off to a great start. She'd win a set of four Bridgestone tires, courtesy of our friends at Conrad's Tire Express and Total Car Care. Adele at first base with nobody out and three runs in. Here's the pitch. Outside for a ball. 2-1 the count.
0: Well, being since it is fan appreciation night here at the ballpark, why shouldn't we give away a set of tires?
1: They're giving away everything else. Why not tires? A lot of giveaways tonight. A fun night at the ballpark every year. Here's the 2-1. Swung on, and there's a high fly ball. Left center field. Does it have enough to get to the bleachers? Off the top of the wall. Headed for third is Adele, and it is a home run. They call it a home run for Angel Martinez. It just did make it over the 19-foot high wall. A two-run shot. 5-2 Cleveland.
0: Well, how about that? That railing that hangs over that 19-foot fence. That ball somehow found its way, bounced off of that back to the infield almost. That's how hard that ball was hit.
1: And almost on cue, we just gave away tires.
0: There you go. You're welcome.
1: David Fry, the batter. The pitch from Lopez upstairs for ball one. Still nobody out. Fry, the sixth man to bat here in the first inning. Lopez at 22 pitches, five runs deep. Here's the pitch. And Fry takes it outside and low. 2-0 the count. There's some rumbling around out there in the pen for the Athletics, but nothing serious.
0: This early in the ball game, this might be Mr. Lopez's.
1: The 2-0 is swung on and skied high in the air toward the shortstop. Under it and making the catch is Williams for the first out in the inning. So congratulations, Abby Gaunter of Lyndhurst. 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We'll get your address, Abby, and Chris will drop those off in the morning.
0: Yes, I will. Happy to. More than happy to.
1: One down, Travis Bazana, the batter. Here's the pitch from Lopez, and it's a breaking ball strike. The overall numbers for Lopez, this is start number 23. He's 6-4 with an ERA. At least coming in, it was 5.02. About five innings a start, but more than four walks every nine innings and nine strikeouts every nine innings. But the walk number's high. Here's the 0-1. Check swing, bouncer, first base side of the mound, picked up by Lopez. Underhand flip to first in time for the out. Two down.
0: That was a bit of an excuse me swing there from Trav. I don't think he meant to actually do that.

0: It almost worked out in his favor, but just a little too close there to Jacob Lopez for him to be able to make that play.
1: Austin Hedges, the batter, with two outs. Base is empty. Here's the pitch. And it's outside for ball one. By the way, Angel Martinez with that home run. That's number 16. Continues to pad his career high, but he takes right. over team high.
0: Yes, he does.
1: Here's the 1-0. Swing and a miss. 1-1. Joe Adell has 22. But 16 of those were with the Angels. The 1-1. Fastball up and in for ball two. Explosive first inning. After the Athletics scored two in the top half of the inning, the Guardians have come roaring back with a five-run first, and they lead it 5-2. The 2-1 on the outside corner for a strike. 2-2 the count.
0: Well, I know one guy in that dugout that's very appreciative, and that's the starting pitcher tonight, Tanner Bibee. Has had a dearth of run support this season, but when he does get three or more runs of support.
1: 2-2, swing and a miss.
0: He tends to do pretty well. He's 5-1 on the season, and let's hope that continues tonight.
1: Guardians score five for him in the first inning. We head to the second. 5-2, Cleveland over the A's.
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1: Tanner Bibee with a three-run lead to work with as we head to the second inning. It is 5-2 Cleveland. He'll face Brian Servin, the catcher, right-handed batter. Here's the pitch. And Bibee's fastball is a strike on the inside corner. Servin, right-handed hitting catcher, batting 194 in his first 25 games with the Athletics. Here's the 0-1. Swung on, foul back and out of play. Jim Rosenhaus along with Chris Jimenez tonight. Tom Hamilton with the night off and for great reason. And congratulations to his son, Nick. One of the really nice people you'll ever meet. As the 0-2 is on its way. Swung on and there's a high fly ball. Center field. Now moving over the left fielder to left center and making the catch is Martinez for the first out of the inning. Nick Hamilton, one of several inductees into the Avon Lake Sports Hall of Fame tonight. He had a tremendous baseball career at Avon Lake High School, went on to Kent State, and he was part of that 2012 College World Series team.

0: team that made history for the Golden Flashes. Next pitch, a strike on the outside corner to Alika Williams. His last year in college, he hit 337 in 54 games and was among the national leaders in average for a good portion of the season that year. Just a tremendous college career. Was drafted by the Indians and spent 2.5 years in the Indians minor league system at the time, and now is a tremendous area scout for the Kansas City Royals, and he's being honored tonight, inducted into the Avon Lake Sports Hall of Fame. Next pitch to Williams, smacked out to left field, and it gets off the glove of Martinez and then up against the wall, and Williams is into second base with a booming double that Martinez got back to, but then it glanced off his glove for a two-base hit.
1: Looked like as he tried to jump, this ball hit just on the outer third of that webbing. Heck of an effort there from Angel Martinez. But like you mentioned, that ball was smoked, and not much he could do to get back to that baseball.
0: So top of the lineup, Henry Bolte steps in. Fly to right, first time up. Here's Bybee's pitch. And that's swung on and chopped foul. So congratulations to Nick. Tom and Wendy are at the induction ceremonies tonight. And what a great night that'll be.
1: Yeah, I was giving Hammy a hard time yesterday. He's talking about, boy, all they do is produce Hall of Famers in that family.
0: Here comes the 0-1. From Bybee. And it's a breaking ball, low and outside. Probably confusing the timelines, but would you guys have crossed paths, yourself and Nick, in the organization?
1: I think I was a little bit older than him. I didn't like admitting that, but yes. No, he was a little bit younger than I was here in, I think, around the same time I was, but never on the same team.
0: The 1-1. Poked foul over to that first base dugout. 1-2 the count. So Tom will be back tomorrow as the race toward postseason continues with the regular season finale on the home schedule here tomorrow afternoon at 1:40. They'll have a great time tonight honoring Nick as he goes into the Avon Lake Sports Hall of Fame. 5-2 ball game here in downtown Cleveland. Guardians in front, top half of the second inning. Here comes the 1-2 from Tanner Bybee. Fastball outside, 2-2 the count. When you look at all the action we've had in the first inning, none of these are easy down the stretch, are they?
1: No, they certainly are not. And I think, too, you know, one thing could be great when you see the team that's chasing you win behind you. It's good and bad.
0: The 2-2, swung on, broken bat roller to the third baseman, Ramirez. Up with it, fires to first, just in time. Bolte can fly, but Ramirez gets him. Williams advances to third, and now there's two down in the inning.
1: Jose knew he had to hurry because Bolte can get down the line, and this ball barely beat Henry Bolte. But good first initial step there from Jose Ramirez. Again, another good sign.
0: Jeff McNeil, the batter. McNeil popped out to the first baseman his first time up. Here's the pitch. Swung on, popped him up again on the infield. Bybee's calling for it. He's called off by Ramirez, who makes the catch, cutting across from third base on the other side of the mound to haul it in and retire McNeil and the Athletics. No damage done. We head to the bottom of the second. The Guardians 5, the Athletics 2.
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5: Brian Rocchio leads it off for the Guardians. Bunts out in front of home plate. Fair ball picked up by the catcher Servin, and he fires to first in time for the out. One pitch, one down as Rocchio's retired. And we head back to the top of the lineup for Stephen Kwan with the Guardians in front by a 5-2 score.
6: Well, I like the idea there from Brian Rocchio. Unfortunately, this ball bounced right in front of the plate and had so much backspin that it stayed right there and didn't roll forward.
5: Here's the pitch to Kwan, and it's on the outside corner for strike one. Kwan, as he seemingly does on a nightly basis, led off the game, or at least the Guardians portion of things offensively in the first inning, with a single. And ever since he got hot, was moved back into the leadoff spot. It's either a walk or a base hit, it seems like, every night.
6: Yeah, the fact that he did not get a hit last night was amazing.
5: The 0-1 on the outside corner for a strike. 0-2 on Kwan.
6: But he did reach base twice via the walk. Keeps that on base streak going.
5: Now the 0-2 pitch. Lopez leaves it down low for a ball, breaking ball that time. And it's 1-2 on Kwan. Lopez, that overall ERA up over 5, but about 3.5 since early July. Here's the 1-2. Swung on, and there's a high fly ball. Left center. Back on it, Bolte. And he makes the catch just as he got to the warning track. 2 up, 2 down for the Guardians in this bottom half of the second inning. Fans in September, Ford and your Northeast Ohio Ford dealers will double the difference by matching public donations to local food banks up to $300,000. 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Here's Jose Ramirez. Singled his first time up. The pitch to him. Breaking ball low. Guardians with 5 in the first. A 3-run home run from Chase DeLauder. A 2-run blast from Angel Martinez. The 1-0. Outside for a ball. Another off-speed pitch. And it's 2-0 to Hosey.
6: Well, they're certainly going to be smart with how they pitch Jose Ramirez, in particular from the right side of the plate. His better side this year so far, by far.
5: The 2-0 is popped up on the infield. Near the second base bag, the shortstop, Williams, is under it, makes the catch. Side retired. 3 up, 3 down go the Guardians, and we'll head to the third. It is Cleveland 5, the Athletics 2.
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4: Guardians up 5-2, third inning here in downtown Cleveland. Tanner Bibee to Shea Langeliers. Bibee's pitch, low and outside for ball one with the heat. Bibee with the three different fastballs, the four-seamer. He'll cut it, sink it, and then throw in the curve, change, and slider. The 1-0, swing and a miss. 1-1 the count on Langeliers.
5: Sinker right there, too, from Tanner. We've mentioned that a few times. There's a few angry fastballs in him tonight.
4: Here comes his 1-1 to Langeliers. Swung on. Cued foul over to the first base side behind home plate. 1-2 the count on Langeliers, who singled back in the first inning, and that started a two-run rally for the Athletics as they were out to the quick start, but the Guardians responded with five in the bottom half of the first inning, and they lead it 5-2. Now the 1-2 from Bibee. Breaking ball, missed outside.
5: Good try there on the sweeper as well. Just a ball kind of not right out of his hand, but I think Shea realized halfway through that that ball was not going to be a strike.
4: Now the 2-2, swung on, line, right side, base hit, right field. And Shea Langeliers is now 2-for-2, a leadoff single here in the third.
5: I think that was a little bit more of a process there of elimination for Shea Langeliers. Tried the sinker again. That one ran just a little bit up and in. Give Shea credit, did a good job of keeping his barrel on the inside part of that ball and shoving it out to right field.
4: Lawrence Butler steps in. He singled his first time up and later scored. Left-handed hitter. Here's the pitch to him, and he swings and pops it up foul out of play, third base side. Now Guardians trying to inch closer to a postseason berth. If they can get there, there's tickets on sale for postseason games here at Progressive Field. Wild Card Series and Division Series on sale now at CLEGuardians.com. Here's the 0-1. Strike called on the inside corner. Right now, the Guardians lead the White Sox by a half game in the American League Central Division. White Sox winners today against the Tigers, 3-1. And the White Sox do hold the tiebreaker as they won the season series, so the Guardians have to finish at least a game ahead. A tie does them no good. Here comes the 0-2 pitch from Bibee. Breaking ball down low. 1-2 the count. Cleveland would be in as the third wild card should they not win the division as it stands right now. And there's still work to do there, too.
5: No doubt about it. You're going to hear a lot here this next week of the word tiebreaker, because there's a lot of that going on.
4: Here comes the 1-2 pitch to Lawrence Butler. Swung on, chopped to the second baseman. Bazana to the back for one. Rocchio hangs onto it. No throw to first. They get the force at second on Langeliers. One away here in the third.
5: Probably not able to turn a double play there as Lawrence Butler can get himself down the line. Travis did a good job of making sure he secured the baseball, made a clean throw over there to Brian Rocchio, and at least get yourself one out in that situation.

0: Zach Geloff, the batter. RBI single his first time up. Four RBIs in the two games so far for Geloff. Pitch to him. Bonnie outside corner for a strike. Good sinker from Bybee. On that wild card side of things, the White Sox, as we speak, are in that third and final wild card spot. Texas, a game back. Blue Jays, two games back. They're playing each other in Arlington. And there's no score in that game. Just getting started. And hanging around, but by a thread. The Orioles, they're three back. But not mathematically eliminated yet. Here comes the 0-1 to Geloff. Breaking ball, low and away.
1: Yeah, there is a possible chance where six teams in the American League could all have or finish the season with the same record. And boy, that tiebreaker scenario is really going to come into play now.
0: And it's not good for Cleveland.
1: No, not in this particular case.
0: Here's the 1-1. Check swing. It tipped his bat. Foul ball. 1-2. The Guardians, and this is head-to-head, which is your first tiebreaker. They lose the tiebreaker to the White Sox. Toronto, Texas, they have the tiebreaker for Baltimore.
1: They do, and they also have lost the tiebreaker to Houston, which could come into play as well.
0: Yeah, there's still the battle for the AL West, Houston and Texas going down to the wire. Here's the 1-2. Just missed low and outside. Tried to sneak that sinker on the outside corner. Just missed. 2-2 the count on Geloff. 5-2, Guardians lead, third inning. Here's Bybee's 2-2 pitch. Off speed, chopped to third. The long hop handled by Ramirez. Throws to first, got him at first. Nice play by Jose Ramirez. The runner, Butler, advances. Two down in the inning, and we'll pause. 10-second station ID on the Cleveland Clinic Radio Network.
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0: Jim Rosenhaus along with Chris Jimenez joining you from Progressive Field tonight. Brian Motze up the street at Command Center. 5-2 Cleveland. Donovan Walton, the hitter, takes a breaking ball strike. Tom Hamilton off tonight, but Hammy will be back tomorrow as the Guardians will wrap up their regular season home schedule with the hope that there are more home games to come.
1: We certainly do hope, and again, not to put any carts before any horses here, but as we keep going, it looks pretty good at least right now.
0: Here's the 0-1 pitch. Nope, throw to second, and Rocchio was not at the bag. The throw got to him, but he was well behind the bag, so no tag on Butler. Well, it is a challenging road trip. Three at Fenway Park. Red Sox, after a slow start, they've been solid for a long time now. Here's the 0-1, outside and high, 1-1. They're a postseason team. And then the Guardians finish in Kansas City, and the Royals have been playing better baseball.
1: Yes, they have. And not only that, they love to play us.
0: Here comes the 1-1. Swung on, and there's a fly ball, shallow left. Out goes Rocchio, on comes Martinez. Neither one gets to it. It drops for a base hit. Butler scores on the bloop single by Donovan Walton. And the Athletics pull closer. It's now the Guardians 5, the A's 3.
1: Well, that's a little bit of bad luck there for Tanner Bybee. And stop us if you've heard that before this season. Angel initially broke back on this baseball. Got a poor read out there in left field and gave a gift there to Mr. Walt.
0: Now Carlos Cortez, 12th pitch at bat for him his first time around, and he swings and he loops one to short, backhand catch by Rocchio to retire Cortez and the Athletics here in the third. But they add a run. We head to the bottom of the third. It's the Guardians 5, the Athletics 3.
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0: Chase DeLauder leads things off for the Guardians. Bottom of the third inning. He homered his first time up. Three-run blast in the first inning, and he takes a breaking ball on the inside corner from left-hander Jacob Lopez. Left on left, no problem for DeLauder. Here's the 0-1. Outside and high, 1-1. He has feasted on the lefties all year long. And anything you can put your finger on that allows for that?
1: Well, he's come out and said a few different times that it allows him to kind of stay on the ball a little bit more.
0: The 1-1, swung on and missed.
1: Maybe not allowed is the right way to think about it, but forces him to keep that front shoulder on the baseball and not get as pull happy as he does maybe with righties who tend to pound him on the inner third.
0: Here's the 1-2. Way outside, ball two.
1: He just has such an innate ability to recognize not only spin, but how much that ball or how deep that ball is going to break.
0: Now the 2-2 pitch. Low and inside, ball three. Well, he's sitting now at 15 home runs, 65 runs batted in. The other big number for Chase DeLauder, 127 games played.
1: Huge number.
0: 3-2, swung on, line drive, left field, base hit DeLauder.
1: And there you go right there. Line drive to left field, the opposite field. Great job once again by Chase DeLauder. Allowing that ball to travel, not trying to do too much. Just putting barrel to baseball and smoking a ball to the opposite side of the field.
0: Well, it brings up Joe Adell in the Hyundai Grand Slam giveaway inning. Running out of time here, just 8 games left to give away a beautiful Hyundai Kona. If the Guardians hit a Grand Slam here in the third, the pitch to Adell is grounded foul outside of third. Our contestant tonight, Carolyn McGee of Cleveland. Should the Guardians hit a Grand Slam here in the third, Carolyn McGee of Cleveland wins a Hyundai Kona, courtesy of your Northern Ohio Hyundai dealers. Here's the 0-1. Swung on, and that's popped up. Foul down the right field line. Long run for anyone. Out goes the second baseman. Making the catch is Walton, who then jumped up against the netting, and it kind of slung him back into the field of play. Acrobatic by Walton.
1: Very much so. This was a really nice play there by Walton. He had to go a long way and almost overran the baseball, but then falls into the stands, kind of maybe falls, half jumps into that net. And to your point, maybe like a little kid on a trampoline, bounced right back into the field of play and turned around to look where Chase DeLauder was standing.
0: Well, that was nicely done by Walton. So Adell retired, now Angel Martinez. He homered his first.

0: It trickles down the right field line. On his way to third is DeLauder. He'll hold right there. And cruising into second with an excuse-me double is Angel Martinez.
1: Well, Rosie, I'm not sure you could have thrown that ball any better right there. This ball was cued off the end of the bat. And sometimes it's better to be lucky than good. And I think he was a little of both in this situation.
0: So second and third, one out. Guardians already leading 5-3. And the infield is in for the Athletics. David Fry digs in the pitch. Inside, ball one. Now Lopez trying to survive a 5-run first inning and at least give his team some length. Guardians looking for a knockout blow here in the third. Here's the pitch. Up and in for ball two.
1: Well, David needs to know that there is an open base in this situation, so there's really no reason for Lopez to give in to him here with Travis Bazzano, the left-handed hitter, sitting on deck. He's got to be keyed up without the ball up in the zone and middle of the plate.
0: The 2-0. That missed inside. A slider. And it's now 3-0 on Fry.
1: This should be what we would like to refer to as an auto take right here. But you never know.
0: The 3-0. Strike called on the inside corner.
1: Again, same situation here applies for David. You're looking one pitch in one zone. Your job right here to do some damage.
0: The 3-1. Swung on. Popped him up foul. This one comes straight back and out of play. Guardians 5, Athletics 3. Base hits even up at 7, and we're only in the third inning.
1: There is plenty of game left to be played.
0: 3-2 pitch, swung on, drilled down the left field line. Fair ball! Into the corner it goes. This will score 2. DeLauder comes in, right behind him, Martinez. Into second with a 2-run double, David Fry.
1: Well, this is, again, a great job of David Fry. I don't think Lopez was necessarily trying to throw this baseball in the zone, but he missed right out over the heart of the plate. David Fry took advantage. And two more on the board here for the Guards.
0: 7-3 Cleveland now. Fry with 17 runs batted in on the season and out to the mound to have a chat with Lopez is the interim pitching coach once again, Dan Hubbs. The Guardians putting together a 7-run, 8-hit attack, and we're not out of the third inning yet. Marathon knows that fans are the true co-pilot of any team. Marathon, here to keep you and your team fueled up all season long. Marathon, driven together. An impressive offensive attack here tonight for the Guardians. Relentless with 5 in the first, now 2 more in the third, and here's Travis Bazzano with a runner in scoring position. Pitch to him. In tight, ball one. And he has come along against left-handed pitching.
1: Boy, he has. He's done such a good job of making that adjustment back to the league, in particular left-handed pitching.
0: Now the 1-0 from Lopez. High and outside. 2-0 the count. You know, Lopez had been on a real good roll. The 28-year-old lefty out of Granada Hills, California, trying to state his case for a spot in the rotation next year. The 2-0, off speed, in tight. 3-0, but last time out, a tough one as the Mariners got to him for 5 runs in 3 2/3, and the Guardians doing it a little bit better here tonight. Next pitch to Bazzano's in there for a strike, 3-1.
1: Okay, good, Trav. In this situation, you need to be keyed on one pitch in one zone. And again, your end result here is smashing a baseball somewhere.
0: The 3-1. Swung on, and that's driven high and deep to center. Bolte back on the track, makes the catch. Tagging, heading for third is Fry. He's in safely. Bazzano moves the runner. Now

0: two down, though, with a runner at third.
1: And that ball was just that. In the 3-1 count, we talked about it, looking for a keyhole-type pitch where you could smash a baseball. And now the Athletics bullpen has a little bit of movement trickling down.
0: Lopez at 60 pitches now, but has allowed the 7 runs on 8 base hits. And up to the plate, Austin Hedges struck out first time up. Here's the pitch, and it's outside for ball one. Chris Roycroft, a right-hander, has started to throw in that Athletics bullpen. Now the 1-0 from Lopez. Swung on, ripped to third, fair ball. Down the left field line it goes. Fry has scored. Hedges is on his way to second. He's in with an RBI double, and the Guardians now lead it 8-3.
1: Great job here again by Austin Hedges. This ball was left up in the heart of the plate. Hedges did a good job of allowing that thing to travel just enough to keep his barrel inside of it and keep this ball just fair down the third baseline for a very nice two-out RBI double.
0: Now the Guardians just continue to tack on 8 runs on 9 hits. Hedges now with 24 runs batted in. Up to the plate, Brian Rocchio, and he lines one to left. This one's headed near the corner. Hedges will score easily. On his way to second is Rocchio. He's in with an RBI double, and it is 9-3 Cleveland.
1: Well, don't you wish we could bottle some of this up and save it for later? This is an offensive outburst here by Cleveland in the third inning.
0: And there's so many things you think about when there's 8 games left. You're trying to nail down a postseason berth. One of those is, can you stretch out a lead enough where you don't have to go to your key leverage relievers late in the game?
1: Yeah, and I think Stephen Vogt and Carl Willis in this particular situation are saying, hey, guys, keep it coming, because giving a little extra breathing room there to some of those leverage guys that have been worked extremely hard would be massive this time of the year.
0: Yeah, that's it for Jacob Lopez. 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We're in the bottom of the third. It's the Guardians 9, the Athletics 3.
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0: New pitcher for the Athletics is right-hander Chris Roycroft, with the Guardians up 9-3 and still working on it in the bottom half of the third inning. Stephen Kwan will face Roycroft with 2 outs.

0: at second. That's Brian Rocchio. A four-run inning here in the third for the Guardians. The pitch to Kwan, and Roycroft fires a strike on the inside corner. So we're still within the first four innings. We already gave away a set of four Bridgestone tires from Conrad's in the first inning. And now there's been another four-run inning. Here's the 0-1, and it's up high for a ball, 1-1. Brian Matze back at command center emphatically says, well, you need to give our contestant tonight, Abby Gaunter, eight tires then. But I don't know if Conrad's is going to go for that.
1: Well, if I have anything to say with it, I can be persuasive.
0: The 1-1 is tapped left side, on through, base hit. Rounding third, heading for home, and scoring is Rocchio. Kwan joins the act, an RBI single, and it is 10-3 Guardians.
1: Well, this is a patented Stephen Kwan swing right here. Big hole on the left side of the infield with the shortstop pinching the middle, trying to keep the base runner there. Stephen Kwan just stays on top of this baseball, allows it to travel. RBI single.
0: Now Jose Ramirez, the ninth man to bat in the inning. Roycroft delivers, and his pitch is high and away for ball one. Roycroft, earlier in the year, had been with Tampa Bay. The Guardians saw him while he was pitching with the Rays. Now with the Athletics. The right-hander with a 1-0 pitch. And it's upstairs for ball two. For Roycroft in the major leagues this year, this is appearance number 25. 2-0. An ERA of 6.35. He's also been with Atlanta. So this is third different major league team this season.
1: He has been much better here in his tenure with the Athletics.
0: Here comes the 2-0 in tight, 3-0. So a pair of five-run innings for the Guardians, the first and the third. Now the 3-0 pitch from Roycroft. There's a strike on the outside corner. Thus far tonight, Ramirez 1-for-2 with a single back in the first inning. He's also popped to short. Here's the 3-1. Down low, ball four. Ramirez draws a walk. Runners at first and second now with two down. Five runs in. And Chase DeLauder will bat again. He singled to open this inning. Back in the first inning, he hit a three-run home run. Remember, the Athletics, they took the early lead in this one. They led 2-0 after a half inning. It's now 10-3 Cleveland. Bottom of the third. The pitch on the inside corner for a strike. And there's been a few of these this season for the Athletics.
1: Unfortunately, there has been. They have a lot of quality arms from a velocity standpoint, but the consistency of strike throwing has been a major issue.
0: Here's the 0-1. Breaking ball, low and in. 1-1 on DeLauder.
1: I was talking to Johnny Doskow of the Athletics radio broadcast yesterday, and he was saying it's sometimes so fun and so difficult to watch.
0: The 1-1 catches the inside corner for a strike.
1: Just seeing the talent, the arm talent that comes out of the bullpen every time that door swings open. But then to see the youngness, the inconsistency of it has been very, very tough at times.
0: Now the 1-2. Inside, and it gets past the catcher. Servin back to the screen. Both base runners will move up on the wild pitch. So now second and third with two down. 2-2 the count on DeLauder.
1: Well, the Athletics given up 10 runs so far, and now runners at second and third. But 23 games this year, the Athletics have given up 10 or more runs.

0: Now the 2-2 from Roycroft. Here it is. Swung on, a chopper over the mound. Shortstop's there. Williams fires on to first in time for the out. Side retired, but the Guardians score 5 runs in the third inning, and we will head to the fourth. It is Cleveland 10, the Athletics 3.
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0: Tanner Bibee with a 7-run lead to work with. As Brian Servin leads things off, the right-handed hitting catcher for the Athletics takes a pitch in there for strike one. 10-3 Cleveland, out hitting the Athletics 11-7 as we open play in the top half of the fourth inning. We're really just getting started. Here comes the 0-1. To Servin. Swung on, chopped foul at home plate. Jim Rosenhaus with Chris Jimenez, the former longtime major leaguer, a lot of that time with Cleveland, and now part of the Guardians TV crew, pre and post tonight, so a little something to do between those.
6: Yes, right? We like these types of nights. That's a lot of fun to get to talk and break down these types of games.
0: The 0-2, low and outside, 1-2. Not to be a nice night so far.
6: Beautiful.
0: 71 degrees at game time. No showers. Here's the 1-2. Up and in. 2-2. I know there's some in the area.
6: Yes.
0: But hopefully they stay south or out over the lake. White Sox did the right thing today. They were supposed to play at 6:10.
6: Yes.
0: They moved it up to 1:10 because of serious shower threats in Chicago tonight. So they said, let's get off of that night game and play a day game, and it worked. And they won to boot. The 2-2 on the inside corner, strike three. Bibee with the strikeout, and that is his first on the night.
6: Hard to believe that is Tanner's first, but this is a breaking ball that may have got a little extra help on. It looked like maybe didn't quite clip the top part of the strike zone there, but nonetheless, no challenge, so all is fair.
0: Now the number 9 hitter, Alika Williams, and he takes a pitch down low for ball one. Williams was acquired after the season had begun from the Pittsburgh organization. The pitch to him, swung on, and that's drilled toward the alley left center field, and that's going to split the gap, one hop off the wall. On his way to second is Williams. He's in with a stand-up double.
6: His second double of the evening.

0: certainly seeing the baseball coming out of Tanner's hand better than maybe any other athletic here this evening. But that ball was drilled into the gap, and now the A's have a runner here at second base with one out in the top half of the fourth inning.
1: And that is double number 20 for Williams. Top of the lineup, Henry Bolte steps in. 0 for 2. He's flied to right, bounced to third. Here's Bibee's pitch. Swung on, grounded near the middle, on through, base hit into center. That'll score a run for the Athletics as Williams comes across the plate, and it's now a 10-4 Guardians lead. But the A's continue to chip away and try and keep it or get close. It's not close right now, but they're trying to get there here in the fourth inning.
0: Well, this was a bit of a spinner here. Tanner tried to throw the cutter on the outer third, and this ball kind of just spun there in the middle third of the plate. Bolte is able to serve this ball into center field.
1: Now Jeff McNeil up twice, popped out twice. Here's Bibee's pitch. Outside, ball one. The A's with four runs on nine base hits. Bibee at 71 pitches. So it may be a challenge for him to get deep into this one. Here's the 1-0. Swung on, line foul down the left side, out of play. Time for this message from Cleveland Clinic. Kidney disease affects 1 in 7 adults, yet most don't know they're at risk. So talk to a healthcare professional about an easy and painless kidney healthcare treatment. This reminder from Cleveland Clinic. Next pitch, tap back to the mound. Grabbed by Bibee. Throws to second for one. On to first. Double play. Nice play by Tanner Bibee, one of the better fielding pitchers in baseball. And he showed why right there, starting the double play that retires the side. The Athletics add a run, but as we head to the bottom of the fourth, it's 10-4 Cleveland. Get in the zone,
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1: Bottom of the fourth inning underway. Joe Adell, the batter. Guardians leading 10-4. And they're facing relief pitcher Chris Roycroft. Right-hander took over for the lefty Jacob Lopez last inning. Adell takes a strike on the inside corner. 1-1 the count. Jim Rosenhaus along with Chris Jimenez tonight, filling in for Tom Hamilton. Hand me off until tomorrow. He'll be back. Here's the 1-1. Swung on, fouled back, and it's 1-2 on Adell.
0: Roycroft got away with one right there to Big Joe Adell. Talk about spinners in

0: heart of the plate. Joe just underneath this baseball just ever so slightly. Probably one of those he might go home thinking about tonight.
1: Here's the 1-2. Swing and a miss. Strike three. Adell down on strikes on the 97-mile-an-hour fastball from Roycroft. One down. That'll bring up Angel Martinez. Get you the injury report this half inning presented by Elk and Elk. For a team of injury lawyers dedicated to every client every day, call 1-800-ELK-OHIO. Angel Martinez, 2-for-2 with a homer and a double in his first game back after a brief stretch on the bench with a side injury that flared up on Tuesday night against the White Sox. But he recovered nicely. They got him out of there just in time.
0: Yeah, it certainly looks like they maybe caught a break with that, and then giving him those extra couple of days was extremely important.
1: The 0-1. Swung on, and there's a high fly ball to right. This is hit well, way back. Two-homer game for Angel Martinez. Guardians continue to extend the lead. It is now 11-4 Cleveland.
0: Well, he must have got tired of just hitting him from the right side, because this time he did it from the left. What a swing here by Angel. And what is it with these kids? And missing time and just coming back and not skipping a beat, potentially even being better.
1: It's remarkable. Martinez and Chase DeLauder. DeLauder returned last night, but he has swung the bat well. Now David Fry with a little tapper back to the mound, picked up by Roycroft, who fires it to first in time for the out. Second multi-homer game of the season for Angel Martinez. He did it earlier this year when the Guardians were in Toronto. And he does it tonight, one from each side of the plate.
0: That's impressive. Yeah, nothing I know about doing it from one side of the plate is all I could do it from. Very impressive night.
1: Travis Bazzana, first pitch swinging, grounds one to first. Picked up by McNeil, who takes it to the bag in time for the out. Side retired, but the Guardians had another run, this time on the home run by Martinez. It's 11-4 Cleveland, heading to the fifth.
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1: Tanner Bibee with a 7-run lead to work with again, leading things off.

0: Off for the Athletics is Shea Langeliers, who swings and misses for strike one. 11-4 Cleveland. As Bibee gets it going here in the fifth inning, Langeliers 2-for-2. The 0-1 fastball strike on the outside corner, and it's 0-2.
1: Tanner certainly has to be ecstatic about the run support tonight. This is going to maybe skew his season numbers in that regard, but I mean, very, very impressive outing. He knows he needs to go out there and just pound the strike zone now. If you're going to give up hits, that's okay. You want them to put the ball in play at this point.
0: Here comes his 0-2 pitch. Swung on, popped it up, foul. And that's out of play, first base side. The run support for Bibee, much better last month or so.
1: It certainly has, and I think that ultimately coincides, too, with right around the trade deadline. You know, getting Joe Adell, Nathaniel Lowe really kind of completed this offense. It set some of these other guys maybe in a spot that they're maybe a little bit more accustomed to. But more importantly, adding some thump in the heart of the lineup.
0: The 0-2 swung on and fouled back. We'll do it again on 0-2. Well, we gave you the sponsor for our entry report last inning. Then Martinez went and hit a home run, and the inning ended quickly after that. So we never told you who was hurt, but we can do that now. As the 0-2 pitch is on its way, swung on and fouled back on the injured list for the Guardians. Relief pitcher Colin Holderman had a little flare-up of that wrist issue during a rehab assignment appearance with Columbus, so we're still trying to determine what's next for Holderman. Boy, he was having quite a season. Power arm out of that pen.
1: That was a big loss, as he filled a lot of different areas for Stephen Vogt in this bullpen.
0: The 0-2 is swung on and blasted foul out of play. Upper deck on the first base side.
1: As Colin kind of turned himself into that fireman type role that we saw Cade Smith make so popular here the last couple of seasons. Now having to divvy up that role between a few different guys, but they've certainly answered the bell here in the month of September.
0: Here's the 0-2. Swung on, looped foul off the netting on the first base side. Also on the injured list for the Guardians, Sean Armstrong with that calf injury. He's eligible to be activated late in the week next week. And Columbus is out of games tomorrow for rehab appearances. Here's the 0-2. Swung on, popped up, foul. Out of play first base side again. Triple-A season ends for Columbus on Sunday, tomorrow. But anyway, Armstrong's been taking regular appearances there.
1: That's good to hear as well. Any sort of depth you can find at this point in the season is just huge, whether it's, you know, maybe taking a little extra pressure off some of those guys back there.
0: The 0-2 swung on and missed strike three. Langeliers down on strikes.
1: And that was a beautiful pitch there from Tanner Bibee, the sweeper. Got Langeliers, who it looked like might have been in a little bit more of swing mode than he wanted to be. That was a fantastic pitch.
0: Lawrence Butler, the batter. Butler, 1-for-2 with a single and a pair of runs scored. Here's Bibee's pitch. Outside for a ball. Now the 1-0 from Tanner Bibee. Breaking ball down low, 2-0. The count and the pitch is swung on and bounced to the second baseman, Bazana. He's up with it. Over to first in time for the out. Two up, two down. Well, in the bottom half of the fourth inning, Angel Martinez hit his second home run of the game. Second time this season that one of the Guardian switch hitters has hit a home run from both sides of the plate. On the last homestand, Brian Rocchio did it in dramatic fashion. A grand slam from the left side and then a game winner from the right side. Here's the pitch to Zach Geloff, and that is outside for ball one. And Martinez has done that.

0: here tonight. 21st time in franchise history that a switch hitter has gone deep from both sides of the plate in the same game. Here's the 1-0. Outside and low. 2-0. Who does he think he is? Carlos Baerga?
1: No kidding, right? Well, I think that's a pretty good guy to imitate, to say the least, from the offensive side of things. Just think about how hard that is to hit two home runs in a game. You sit there and you think about that, how hard that actually is. Then do it from both sides of the plate and double the intensity level.
0: Well, Carlos will forever be known for hitting a home run from both sides of the plate in the same inning.
1: Even harder.
0: The 2-0 swung on, ripped to left, base hit in the left field. So aboard is Geloff with his second hit on the night. Man, he's been impressive in this series. But he was the first player ever to do that in the major leagues when he hit a home run from both sides of the plate in the same inning back in April of 1993. And he's in the booth, couple of down.
1: Yes, he is.
0: On Spanish radio tonight.
1: I bet that possibly came up tonight on Spanish radio.
0: No. No way. Here is Donovan Walton, and he swings and lines one foul out of play. If you're feeling, I don't know, you know, it's that time of the year where maybe you come into the ballpark, you're dragging a little bit. All you have to do is see Carlos, boom, and you're ready to go because he is still 100% energy.
1: Boy, there is no shortage of energy coming out of that booth just in general, but you are spot on with that. And he's very hard to miss around here as well.
0: Here's the 0-1. Breaking ball, low and in. Well, he was certainly one of the fan favorites from those great teams in the 90s, and he's still here on a regular basis for Spanish radio, and that's a lot of fun to see him. And I'm going to guess he'll go down and mention Angel Martinez.
1: I would imagine if Angel didn't already know that, he will after tonight.
0: He has company. There's a swing and a liner foul down the right side. 1-2 the count. Walton is 2-for-2. A pair of RBI singles for him tonight. Guardians up 11-4 here in the fifth inning. Tanner Bibee at 81 pitches. Check that, 91 pitches for Bibee. So Matt Festa starting to loosen in the pen as the next pitch. Called strike three on the outside corner, but will wait as Walton challenges. This has been a rarity tonight, and it is a ball.
2: Pitches a ball.
0: So a good challenge by Walton keeps his at bat alive.
1: Well, he was very adamant as soon as Rob Drake called that strike three, turning around, making sure he was not to be denied.
0: And that did miss by quite a bit. So a good challenge by Walton. Here's the 2-2. That's outside low, 3-2. With the ABS here in the ballpark, if you hadn't had a chance to see it, they show exactly how far the ball might have missed. And sometimes it's down to a fraction of an inch.
1: And thank goodness for lasers and computer technology, because certainly we can't tell that difference.
0: 3-2 delivery. Swung on, and that's blasted. High and deep right field. Way back. Gone. Home run. Donovan Walton. And the Athletics are back on the board. It's now the Guardians 11. The Athletics 6 on Walton's 8th home run. A 2-run shot here in the 5th inning. And again, the Athletics, they've scored runs all season long, even with some injuries in their lineup. And they are not going quietly here tonight.
1: No, they aren't. And Tanner knew it as soon as it left his hand. That was a hanging breaking ball there, 3-2. Sure, he wants that pitch back. The 29th home run on the season Tanner has given up.
0: Carlos Cortez, the batter, he swings, lofts one high in the air to left. This one's deep. Back goes Martinez at the wall. He can't make the play. Got a glove on it, and then it dropped. And into second with a double is Cortez. And the inning continues for the Athletics.
1: Well, this is one heck of an effort here from Angel Martinez. Had to go a long way as that ball continued to

0: fade towards the left field line, but he caught the ball, and as he's hitting the fence, the ball jars loose out of his glove.
1: Well, that's going to be it for Tanner Bibee. One out shy of going long enough to be eligible for a win, but he could not make it out of the fifth inning. And the Guardians will make a pitching change. Matt Festa's coming on. Pitching changes brought to you by Spartan Storm Shield. It's the Guardians 11, the Athletics 6 on the Cleveland Clinic Radio Network.
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1: Matt Festa on to pitch, try and work out of the fifth inning with a runner at second base and two away. Brian Servin, the batter, 0 for 2 on the night. Right-handed hitter. The right-hander Festa delivers, and it's upstairs for ball one. Matt Festa, been a busy season once again for him. Appearance number 64, 2-3, an ERA of 3.68. Here's the 1-0, and it's upstairs for a ball. 2-0 the count. And the Guardians, they put 11 runs on the board, and normally that is plenty for Tanner Bibee. But he does not make it through five as the 2-0 is swung on and missed, and it's 2-1. Bibee made 95 pitches, allowed a dozen hits, and 6 runs right now. That runner at second base would go on his record should he score. The 2-1 swung on, foul back and out of play, and it's 2-2. And Chris, I'm sure you've been on the mound in situations like that as a catcher, where pitcher's one out away from nailing down a potential win, and they just can't get out of an inning.
0: Yeah, that's the tough one. They say the fifth inning is always the toughest.
1: The 2-2 is bounced to the left side. Backhand pickup, Rocchio. Long throw, and he got him. Side retired. Nice play, Brian Rocchio.
0: Wow, what a play there by Brian Rocchio, showing off the arm strength. And not only the strength, but the accuracy to go with it.
1: Well, retires the side. Athletics score twice more. And we'll head to the bottom of the fifth inning. It's the Guardians 11, the Athletics 6.
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5: Bottom of the fifth inning underway, and Austin Hedges leads it off for the Guardians. He takes a pitch inside from right-hander Chris Roycroft. Next pitch, swung on, bounced sharply up the middle, but shading him that way, the second baseman. And Walton picks it up, throws on to first for the out. One down.
6: Good swing here by Austin Hedges. He smoked this baseball, hit off the mound, and took an interesting hop there at second base. But Walton was able to corral that baseball and had plenty of time to throw out Austin Hedges.
5: Brian Rocchio, the batter, 1-for-2 with an RBI double. For the Guardians, a 5-run first inning and a 5-run third inning, accounting for the bulk of the damage. Anel Martinez with 2 home runs and 3 hits. The pitch on the inside corner, strike one. Roycroft took over for the starter, Jacob Lopez, in the third. Here comes his 0-1 pitch. Outside, 1-1. Lopez went 2 2/3. Allowed 10 runs, all earned on 10 hits. Came in with an ERA of 5.02. So 5.02 coming in, going out, 5.68. And at this point in the year, that is a lot to move in one appearance.
6: Yes, it is.
5: There's a chopper to the shortstop. Williams up with it, fires to first in time. Nice play by Williams.
6: Yes, it was. Having to come across the bag there at second base. Taking that nice long hop, you know, get his body in the position to throw the ball to first base. But to your point, all 10 runs for Jacob Lopez. And that's how you raise your ERA at this point in the season.
5: More than a half a run in one appearance. Stephen Kwan, the batter, with 2 down, bases empty. He takes a strike on the inside corner. It's 11-6 Cleveland in the bottom half of the fifth inning. Each team with a dozen hits. Here comes the 0-1 from Roycroft. Way outside for a ball. 1-1. Guardians' final home game tomorrow afternoon, 1:40. And all kids can run the bases after the game thanks to Cleveland Clinic Children's. Pick up your tickets at cleguardians.com. Here's the 1-1. Swung on. There's a bouncing ball deep in the hole. It's short. Williams backhand pickup throws. Got him at first. Wow, nice play by Williams. Retiring Stephen Kwan. Guardians go quickly and quietly in the fifth. 5 complete in downtown Cleveland. It's the Guardians 11, the Athletics 6.
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